0: CGB News.
1: It's 10 o'clock. Good morning. I'm Josh Bryant. Three teenage boys have been charged with sexually assaulting a 17-year-old girl in Sydney's southwest. Police have been told the teenage girl was assaulted by the boys at a home in the MacArthur region. The three 17-year-old boys are being charged with multiple offences and are due to face court today. A raft of changes will start from January, tightening rules around the promotion of gambling in Australia. The reforms have now passed federal parliament after the government reached a compromise with the opposition. The changes will include restrictions on the number of betting ads seen on television and heard on radio, and people will now be able to opt out of gambling ads online. Communications Minister Annika Wells believes they have struck the right balance.
2: Some people wanted more, others wanted less. Tonight, that is what we have delivered.
1: The Australian government is expressing outrage over Israel's decision not to pursue criminal proceedings over the deaths of seven aid workers in 2024. Australian woman Zomi Frankham was among those killed in the strike on an aid convoy in Gaza. The IDF says the incident was the result of serious failures, but not criminal misconduct. Foreign Minister Penny Wong will call in Israel's ambassador to discuss the matter. The federal government is warning popular gaming platform Roblox they need to work faster to meet the commitment to improving child safety. The eSafety Commission says its testing shows adults are still able to send connection requests to the young children without any parental consent on the platform. Roblox says it is working with eSafety and will continue to take steps to keep children safe. A report is warning that technology and online financial systems make it easier now for the production of child abuse material. The Australian Institute of Criminology spokesperson Rick Brown says the research should shine a spotlight on where concrete action can be taken to stamp it out.
3: For us to basically look at ways in which we can prevent it. At the end of the day, this is a technology and financial system facilitated crime that you'd think could be tackled.
1: Safety inspectors have been called in after another hole appeared near tunnels being built for the M6 in Sydney South. Contractors only agreed to resume work on the project in June, 2 years after a 10-metre-wide sinkhole opened up. The latest subsidence has already been filled in, and SafeWork says no workers were placed at risk. Also making news, Chinese authorities have helped Australian Border Force officials seize almost $100 million worth of illicit tobacco. In finance, a few minutes into trade, the All Ords up 48 points, one Aussie dollar buying 71.2 US cents.
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4: Melbourne Storm front rower Tui Kamithamitha has announced his immediate retirement on medical grounds. The Fijian captain finishes his career with 142 NRL appearances for the Storm and 23 tests for the Bati. Opinion is split on the PGA Tour on whether LIV golfers should be allowed to return. The breakaway competition is on life support after its Saudi funding was withdrawn. Rory McIlroy has questioned whether they'd bring any value back to the Tour, but world number one Scottie Scheffler says he'd embrace the extra competition.
5: The depth that we have on our tour is a bit unmatched, but I think when you look at the higher levels of LIV golf, there's definitely some players that would provide, you know, a lot of value to the tour and guys that I love competing against as well.
4: And the five Swans players stood down by the club have been ruled ineligible for all Australian honours this season. That's sport. I'm Mike Pearsall.
1: 10:04, that's the latest news and sport.
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8: Kingsgrove, report of a crash. Kingsgrove Road and Homer Street, delays in both directions. At Mascot, General Holmes Drive is heavy at Foreshore Road southbound down towards the airport tunnel off the flyover. At Cremorne, a breakdown on Military Road at Rangers Road, and there's heavy delays there. Also a slow run from the

0: Maidsville Bridge on Victoria Road, citybound through Jamoyne, approaching Lyons Road. Homebush West, both ways slow on Centenary Drive, approaching Arthur Street near the markets. And we have reports of a crash at Summersby affecting Pete's Ridge Road. This is Will Bottom with live and local traffic on Sydney's 2GB.
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4: Partly cloudy throughout the day. Slight chance of a late shower. Light winds. A top of 23 degrees on the coast and in the west. Morning showers tomorrow. A mostly sunny Saturday. Partly cloudy Sunday. A shower or two moving back in by Monday and Tuesday. Right now, 16 degrees in town. Humidity 74%. 13 degrees Bankstown and Lucas Heights. 14 at Campbelltown and 15 Terry Hills. I'm Josh Bryant. 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
2: Across Australia, this is Mornings with Mark Levy.
5: Second hour of the program, the Nationals leader Matt Canavan will join us in the next 10 minutes to have a chat about federal politics and obviously the story, I think, of the week. Few people have put it all into perspective. They said, Mark, we've spent the last week and a half talking about Mellongate, all the while veterans can't access what they need. And a few other people have said, Mark, there's no cap on, you know, welfare for those people who need it in this country. You know, we don't cap the money that's, or the support for these ISIS brides that have come home, but what, we're going to put $5,000 cap on the allied health of veterans? So we'll talk more to talk more about that with Matt Canavan coming up shortly. In the meantime, as you've heard in the news throughout the morning, three teenage boys have been charged over the alleged rape of a girl at a home in Sydney's southwest suburbs on the weekend. 1 week after a trio of eastern suburbs teens were accused of sexually assaulting a 14-year-old. The boys, all aged 17, are accused of raping a 17-year-old at a home in the MacArthur region following an investigation that led to the arrests of the three boys in raids of homes across the southwest yesterday. The teens were taken to Camden Police Station. One of the boys faces 11 charges over the alleged sexual incident, including 6 counts of aggravated sexual assault in the company of others, 3 counts of sexual intercourse without consent, sexually touch another person without consent and carrying out a sexual act without consent with another person. Another boy charged with 8 offences. They've been refused bail to appear before a children's court today. And as I say, it follows the arrest of 3 students from a private school in the eastern suburbs. Of course, the alleged attacks are not linked. So that's one that you're going to be hearing more about this week for obvious reasons. Geez, there's a lot I'd like to say, but it's before the court, so I won't. Look, the other issue that's certainly dominating the news at the moment involves this off-field scandal involving the Sydney Swans and the 5 players who have now been suspended for the remainder of the AFL season. As someone who's covered sport for this radio network for quite some time, I've covered my fair share of controversies involving professional footballers. I've also been critical of the sporting organisations for refusing to take the necessary action against players who have been caught out doing the wrong thing. You see, when there's a PR crisis at these footy clubs, be it the NRL or AFL, there are some sporting organisations who enlist the help of consultants to manage the media. They pick up the crisis playbook on how to handle these scandals. They hide behind due process and police investigations. And the end result is usually a slap on the wrist for those involved. They inevitably attempt to ride out the storm. But these footy clubs aren't a law to themselves. They are a workplace and the footballers are employees who should be held to a higher standard given they become role models for the supporters who pay their hard-earned money to follow a team like the Sydney Swans. How does a mother or father explain to their son or daughter why five of their favourite players are embroiled in controversy? And what sort of example does that send to the fans of the club? Well, in my opinion, the chairman Andrew Pridham and the CEO Matthew Pavlich should be applauded for their no-nonsense approach to this. They clearly understand what it means to show leadership. And again, I think they should be applauded for their swift decision to suspend Riley Bice, Nick Blakey, Isaac Heaney, James Jordan and Chad Warner. Why? Because the easy option was right there on the table for them. They could have cited the ongoing police investigation and deferred their club-imposed sanctions until after any potential charges were laid over an alleged sexual assault in Melbourne in the early hours of Monday morning. Instead, Mr. Pridham and Mr. Pavlich separated the legal process from the standard of culture expected of a Sydney Swan. Without interfering with the police probe, the board addressed what was firmly within its domain. Late-night drinking, illicit drug allegations, exotic dances, and an outright betrayal of team standards. By banning all five players for the remainder of the season, the board effectively torpedoed the club's premiership ambitions. They chose principle over premiership points and integrity over silverware. The chairman stepped into the line of fire with genuine accountability, offering an unreserved apology to fans, corporate partners, and the broader community. This is what he had to say yesterday.
6: The only way we can deal with it is to put our foot down incredibly hard, which we've done. I think very important point to make that we, if, as a football club, that is our business, and to effectively torpedo our season by making a decision such as this just tells you how seriously we're taking it.
7: Sorry, mate.
5: Yeah, and you know what that's called? It's called leadership. It's called accountability. Alongside him, Matthew Pavlich, a chief executive, still finding his feet in the role, and I thought he showed remarkable steel.
8: We arrived at this sanction after our own internal inquiries with the five players and other parties. As I said on Monday, to say we're disappointed is an understatement. We're deeply embarrassed and ashamed that our poor choices, or the poor choices of five of our players, and the impact that's had on the women involved and also the club.
5: Now, I think I'm right in saying that Matthew Pavlich has only been in the job for less than 12 months. Well, I'll tell you what, he's already showing he's prepared to make the tough decisions. Now, I hate seeing these off-field scandals because it damages the reputation of the sporting codes and the wider footy fraternity who do the right thing, especially those who make time for various charities and those who understand the privileged position that they're in. Having said that, when mistakes are made, there are consequences. And as I keep saying, the allegations and reports coming out of Melbourne and the Pullman Hotel involving the five Swans players are much bigger than football. The complaint to police allegedly involves the mistreatment of women. However, it's important to stress at this stage there are no charges. Again, if any of these players are charged and are convicted, they deserve to be punished. From a club's perspective, though, the details that have emerged in the days since the win over Essendon at the MCG are nothing short of disgraceful. And let's not forget, Riley Bice, Nick Blakey, Isaac Heaney, James Jordan, Chad Warner, they need to explain themselves to their partners and fiancés. Why were they booking three topless waitresses for lap dances? Why were they still making phone calls at 5 a.m. when they were on an 8 o'clock flight back to Sydney? Why were they allegedly drinking and taking illicit drugs? Why were they ignoring the team rules in Melbourne? As I said earlier, you ask any football coach and they'll tell you, there are no women allowed back in the players' hotel rooms. There's no doubt these questions will be answered over the coming days and weeks ahead. But from the club's perspective, I think the criticism of their handling of this scandal is unfair and unwarranted. They've not only stood up and taken decisive action, the chairman and the CEO have proven their values aren't a marketing slogan printed on the back of a jersey. Culture isn't a badge you wear when times are good. It's defined by how you react when your house is on fire. The Sydney Swans couldn't have handled this situation with any more courage, clarity or conviction than they did yesterday. And in my opinion, they reminded the country what real leadership looks like. The Sydney Swans have shown every sporting club in the country what culture actually costs. Yes, winning is important, but standing for something matters more. It's 10:15.
7: Census night was Tuesday, the 11th of August. There's still time to complete. In the census, every answer matters. Authorised by the Australian Bureau of Statistics, Canberra.
0: Through Mascot, very slow, southbound on General Holmes Drive, past Foreshore Road, off the flyover and down towards the airport tunnel following lane changes. At Kingsgrove, earlier car fire has Kingsgrove Road still slowing around Homer Street. And there's slow traffic through Bexley on Forest Road, outbound through the lights at Bexley and Harrow Road, approaching Stony Creek Road. At Penrith, the bus crash at Panthers. Also at Winston Hills, Old Windsor Road slowing approaching Powers Road, and a lot of traffic on Military Road, which is slow through Neutral Bay and Cremorne, and the Spit Bridge will be lifting in the next minute or two. This is Will Bottom on Sydney's 2GB.
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14: A ski and snow update with Budgie Baker.
15: We had some fine and sunny days early in the week, but now we have a change in the weather and it's very windy and it's damp. But could turn to some light snow if it does cool down a bit. So in Snow Resort, they'll have new Chum Chair open. Charlotte Pass expecting all five lifts today. New Guthrie's double chair will be the pick. Perisher, plenty of lifts spinning across four resort areas. Mount Pease has been pretty good. Guthrie has had all lifts open, plus lifts at Blue Cow and Smiggins. Trebo, might be some wind problems up high. Sponners and Antons and Central Spur okay. Merritts will be the go as well. And Friday flat for the first time as clearing weather pattern tomorrow as we head to the weekend. And for your all-inclusive luxury stay on snow, has to be the Kosciuszko Chalet Hotel at Charlotte Pass. And to book, search Kosciuszko Chalet Hotel.
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5: 10:18, Mark Levy here on 2GB Mornings. Well, again, I want to thank everybody for getting in touch in relation to the mistreatment of our veterans. There's no other way to describe it. And I'll repeat what I said off the top of the show, and I make no apologies for it. I've never been more disgusted with a federal politician, and I won't back down until Matt Keogh either resigns as the Minister for Veterans Affairs or the Prime Minister Anthony Albanese grows a backbone and sacks him. What he did this week to the Coalition of Veterans Voices by refusing to meet with them and then being forced to meet with them, to then walk past them, not shake their hand, sit in his chair, cross his arms and say, "What do you want?" I'm not surprised that I'm hearing from veterans and have heard from veterans this week that are saying, "Mark, we've lost faith. We have no time for him. He's got to go." I want to bring in Matt Canavan, who stood alongside the Coalition of Veterans Voices and understands, because he's spoken to them, how much our veterans community are hurting. He's on the line from Parliament House in Canberra. Matt, good morning to you.
18: G'day, Mark. How are you, mate?
5: Mate, I'm a bit fired up and have been this week, and I've got to say to you too, Matt, I know you wouldn't have heard it, so I'm going to play it for you. I took probably one of the most powerful phone calls that I've ever received in my career on radio in the first hour of the program from a veteran by the name of Tim, who was on his way to hospital. I want to play it to you, and I want to get your reaction, knowing full well what the Minister for Veterans Affairs has done this week. This is Tim.
19: Oh, thanks. I had a cardiac arrest last year. Managed to survive that. Pacemaker. I've been covered by DVA for heart health for the last 4 years through my specialist, Dr. Roy Barrell. I've got to go for an angiogram this morning. I'm just heading down there now. And last night at 4:30, I was told that I'm not covered for my angiogram anymore. So I have to pay for it myself, which turns out, because it's at a private hospital, $19,000. You know, luckily I've got some savings, albeit small. So I'm heading down there to get it done. And, you know, 4:30 in the afternoon, the day before, I rang them back, was on hold, and then they put the phone down at 5:30. You know, you just get to your wit's end. You know, not only that, I've got Parkinson's, I've got all service related depression, anxiety. And they don't care. 28 years, okay. And my father and my grandfather and my son is joining up now too. I have to tell him not to.
5: Matt Canavan, how does that make you feel, listening to a veteran of 28 years who gave... He was prepared to give his own life for this country, and that's how we treat him. It's just wrong, mate.
18: It totally is. It's been a sobering week here in Canberra to hear these stories. Yeah, that's probably the most sobering I've heard. But yes, we've had this had a collection of veterans here in the Parliament that many of us have met with, just at their wit's end. They've given their service to the nation, sacrificed for our country, and kind of the deal is, the unwritten deal is, we'll look after you. We'll look after you for life. That deal has been breached by the budget a few months ago. It perhaps got lost a bit with all of the focus on the tax increases and the broken promises, but buried in that budget detail in May was the decision by the federal government to cap the amount of money that or the amount of funding that veterans could get for allied health services, so things like physiotherapy, psychology, mental health treatments. They capped those at $5,000 a year, and it has caused a lot of distress for veterans. As I said, I met with them this week. It was disgraceful that the Veterans Affairs Minister at first would not meet with them. He was kicking and screaming to a meeting with them after Michael McCormack revealed that in the House during question time. But still, you know, they don't have answers, these veterans. They don't have a decision. They don't have relief. And the Prime Minister... Look, I think the Veterans Affairs Minister is done. He's got lost the faith of the community, but more importantly, the Prime Minister should scrap this heartless and cruel cap on the services that veterans can receive.
5: In question time yesterday, Matt, the Prime Minister was asked by Angus Taylor whether he has full faith in the Minister. He said, yes, I do. If the Minister won't resign, surely the Prime Minister needs to sack him.
18: Well, they're the Prime Minister's picks, and so the Prime Minister has to be accountable here for this. It's not the first misstep we've seen from this Veterans Affairs Minister, Matt Keogh. Just a few months ago, he was I suppose, caught again off guard when it was revealed he'd cut funding to the family of a Victoria Cross winner who had previously received funding to travel around Australia and tell the story of their son, inspire young Australians. It was a very small amount of funding. But he cut that. That got restored. The Veterans Affairs Minister had sought to prevent people after a number of years getting any military honours. Again, that decision was scrapped after a backlash. I think it's got to the point, he had heard from veterans themselves this week. It's not for me to say, but veterans themselves are saying they don't have confidence in the Veterans Affairs Minister. And so, look, even now, I think whatever the rights and wrongs of this threshold or cap is, but we just need a new minister, because we don't want to see a veterans community not have faith in their minister. We want them to be advocates for people to join the military, sign up, encourage young people to do that duty for our nation. So I think we need someone new there. It's enough strikes. The Prime Minister needs to act.
5: I just want to move on to something you floated, and it's in respect of our Defence Force, because I've got to say I've looked at a lot of policy over the years, but I reckon this is a winner. And I spoke to Bridget McKenzie, your Senate colleague, earlier this week about it. Your party, the Nationals, considering a hex debt being wiped in exchange for signing up to the Australian Defence Force. Can you explain this a little bit more for us, Matt?
18: Yeah, look, this policy came out of our conference on the weekend. It was our federal Nationals conference. People from all around the country came, and some young Nationals put this on the agenda. It's a good idea, I think. We obviously do already provide education services to defence officials that go through ADFA. That's the Defence Force Academy, so they get their education paid for. But opening up to a broader level of education services, different degrees, vocational training, makes a lot of sense to me. So, yeah, it's something we're now going to look at. We've obviously got to get things like this costed. That's through our own proper processes before the next election. But it's why we have these conferences, why it's important to be involved in a political party that has these debates. We don't shut down debate. We don't all sing from the same script, and our members and supporters get to have that say directly to us, and we'll definitely be taking this up.
20: Well, it might be the only chance to get people to sign up to fight for this country, given what we've been discussing this week, the lack of support for our veterans. On to other things, Matt, while I've got you. Today, Australia's national debt topping $1 trillion. So we've got our trillion-dollar man, Jim Chalmers, in charge of our purse strings. One thing he's got to do is stop this spending, but there's just no interest. The government clearly thinks they've got a bottomless pit of money to spend.
18: Well, that's been our problem. It's why we've ended up in this situation. The debt is due to hit that $1 trillion mark in just 5 minutes' time, just 4 minutes now, I think, 10:30 today, when the Australian Office of Financial Management issue a new set of bonds this morning. $4 billion will go on issuance by 10:30 this morning, and that will tick us over that $1 trillion mark. It's a sad day for the country. It's a sobering day to think about how much this is. It's around $40,000 per Australian. For every Australian born now, comes with that bill on their credit card. And yes, you'll hear the government today wax lyrical about the fact that this was going to happen or predicted to happen when we were in government. The difference is that since Labor got elected, they have benefited from $400 billion of revenue windfalls because the Ukraine war was just starting when the government changed in 2022, and that led to a massive boom. It was a bigger terms of trade boom than actually we experienced after the GFC in terms of our actual prices for iron ore, for coal, for gas. Much bigger gas industry now than we did back then. And so all this money came in, and unfortunately, almost all of it got spent. The government actually went on a spending spree that was unmatched outside of COVID or the GFC. And they didn't have a recession to blame. They didn't have COVID to blame. They just spent the money. And so now we're $1 trillion in debt, and the question's got to be asked, who's going to be the best mob to manage this? It's a big management exercise now. We're obviously not in a position to pay it back anytime soon, but we've got to get the purse strings under control. Every other Australian family in the last few years has had to look closely at their budget, given the tough economic circumstances we're experiencing under Labor, real wages in decline. But somehow, Canberra gets off scot-free.
20: Yep,
18: the government won't do that same exercise that every Australian family has to go through.
20: And it's your kids and their kids and their kids that are going to have to pay back this debt. It's just wrong. You and I have spoken in the past, Matt, and you've been a proponent to this whole net zero thing and the transition to renewables, 82% by 2030, ain't going to happen. Chris Bowen has pinned a new fuel scheme to drive up fuel prices in a move to stop consumers from buying it. This is just another way of calling it a carbon tax, isn't it?
18: Well, absolutely. If they tried to slip this out yesterday, Mark, all the others were focusing on these veterans, understandably, but yesterday they slipped out a paper. The day before yesterday, slipped out a paper. Suggesting that we should have an emissions trading scheme, a carbon trading scheme on petrol and diesel. So the way this would work is the government would say you have to have a certain amount of renewable diesel or low emission diesel in your petrol tank. And if you don't meet that, if a petrol station doesn't meet that, they've got to buy credits. That's a tax. That's exactly the way that Julia Gillard's carbon tax worked, this time just squarely targeted at your petrol pump. I mean, if these guys, do they get it? Mm-hmm. I mean, I think the fundamental problem we've got now, Mark, is the government, the Labor Party, doesn't think there's a problem. This week you hear them talk about how wages are up. They're claiming that wages are up. Do you feel like your wage is up?
20: Nope.
18: Because what they don't say in the next sentence is, well, actually inflation's gone up by more. So, yeah, your wages have gone up, but the price of everything's gone up by more. So you're actually less wealthy, but they don't seem to admit it. Likewise, the petrol price gone through the roof this year. Why would you put an extra impost on that right now when people are struggling to fill up their tank in the first place? They just don't get it. And if the government doesn't think there's a problem, how in hell can they be trusted to fix it?
20: Yeah, and, you know, they've got to bail out Tomago. Well, great news for the workers and everything else, but why are they in that position, Matt? Because of this ridiculous transition to renewables. Absolutely. That

0: not driving down the power prices. Look, I was going to ask you about tobacco and gambling, but let me finish with this. I saw your colleague Angus Taylor donning the Lycra yesterday to support our veterans. I didn't see you. Are you a Lycra man, Matt Canavan?
1: Only when I'm riding with my wife. I do sometimes don it. My wife and I ride a little bit, but I'm not a huge cyclist. I'm not yet a mammal, so running's more my thing.
0: There's nothing worse. You're sitting at a cafe on, say, a Sunday morning, and then the cyclists turn up in their Lycra. But anyway, we'll leave that for another day. Thanks, Matt. Appreciate your time.
1: Cheers, Mark. Thanks, mate.
0: And well done for supporting the veterans as well, the Coalition of Veterans Voices. There he is, Matt Canavan, the Nationals leader, joining us from Canberra. We better get to a break. It's right on 10:30.
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5: They say the goat always makes great time and that he's never hit a red light, even during peak hour. 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
0: 1318 73 is the number. Let me get to some of this feedback. Jeff's in Guymia. Mark, love your show, and you were right, the Box Road Butcher. The sausages are great, but gee, Matt Canavan, we need to put an R count on him. He dropped a few. Yeah, he did drop a few, didn't he? Keep up the good work. Well, I'm glad you popped in to see the boys at Box Road there at Sylvania, the Butcher. I was in there actually yesterday. I bought myself a couple of steaks for the week and they said, we've had a few 2GB listeners come in, Levy. I said, oh, that's good. I'm just spreading the word. It's important to look after local businesses and, you know, small businesses are doing it tough at the moment. So If you're looking for a good butcher, go and see the boys and drop my name. They might even throw in an extra snag for you. Good on you, Jeff. Nice to hear from you, buddy. 131873 is the number. Let me keep going here. Morning, Mark. Little trivia for the 2GB centenary year. My parents belonged to the 2GB club in the 1930s, enjoyed the dances, married and had a family of five. I'm the firstborn. I'm 86 and the dynasty is now 35. Youngest born this week. Love your show. Wow. That is amazing. You just haven't included your name there for me. Otherwise, I'd allude to your name. But thank you for letting me know. And speaking about centenary celebrations tomorrow, geez, it's going to be a good day. I can't wait. And look, John Stanley's going to pop in and see me after the news at 11. He sent me a text this morning. He said, I'm coming in with my lawyer. You've been giving it to me on air, saying I've been on air for 100 years. And I said, well, what's factually incorrect about that, John? He said, well, we'll be having a conversation about it tomorrow, to which I replied, bring it on. I respect it. I love the bloke. He's a terrific fella. You know what I love about John? He is radio through and through, and if there's any advice that I need or some constructive criticism, he's usually one of the first I call because he's been and done it for a long, long time and very successfully. So we'll catch up with John after the news at 11 o'clock. I might even see if we can drag Clinton Maynard in for a chat too, because I want to promote what we're doing tomorrow and let everybody know about it, because Clinton's going to be down there at Northies at Cronulla. So popped out. It can get a little rowdy on a Friday afternoon. I hope Clinton's ready and prepared. In fact, I don't know whether I should do this, but Clinton, I think you should take your guitar down there and build out a couple of songs for our listeners. You know, just strum a few tunes, sing a couple of songs. And we could tick a couple of boxes, like, you know, 3 hours of Sydney Now with Clinton, followed by, I don't know, a couple of half-hour sets from Clinton on the guitar. Jeez, it'd be good. No, Clinton, I won't play the audio of you singing that song all those years ago, but he can play a guitar, he just can't sing. And I think Phil O'Neill's going to pop down. I don't know whether Phil can sing. Maybe they could do a duet. Maybe we can get Luke Grant to go down with the recorder. But we could put together the 2GB band. So we're going to start the day tomorrow from 5:30, so head along to the Watson's Bay Hotel. I think there might be coffees and a bit of breakfast on for you, so you can go and see Ben. Ben will be broadcasting the Brekkie Show from the Watson's Bay Hotel between 5:30 and 9, and then I'm going to pop down there and see Ben. I'm probably going to get there nice and early and have something to eat and meet a few of our listeners. Then we'll jump on board the boat, and we're on a harbour cruise for 3 hours. Oh, Clinton's got his guitar. Are you going to sing? Are you going to sing? Bring it in later and you can play something. He can't strum a tune. He just can't sing. And the irony of the song that he sang all those years ago is, I can't sing to save my life. Really? You didn't have to tell me a second time. So we'll do that a little bit later. So, yeah, I'm on the boat, and Shane Fitzsimmons is going to come on, the former RFS commissioner, to talk about the importance of radio and emergencies and all that sort of thing. Murray Wilton, who's been on 2GB for, well, decades now, and I actually did my first ever radio cross with Murray on the weekend. He said, come in here and do a sports report. I said, oh, I've never been on the radio before. So I went and did a cross with Muzz. So we'll catch up with Murray Wilton. I think John Stanley's going to be on the boat. Luke Grant's going to be on the boat. Trent Nikolic is going to be on the boat. But we're going to talk to our listeners. And the legendary Johnny Tapp, he'll join us in the final hour as well to reflect on. He said over 60 years ago he worked at 2GB, and, you know, in the laconic way that he speaks, he said, Marcus, I walked into the studios at Sussex Street, and I put those cans in my head, and I started talking about Ray. Why am I turning into Ray Warren? It's John Tapp I'm talking about. Anyway, that's all happening tomorrow. One 131873, the number. Yeah, Shane Fitzsimmons, he's a wonderful man, and I'll never forget the way in which Shane Fitzsimmons handled the bushfires all those years ago, and it was probably one of the most important periods of it. What was happening, you know, as those towering infernos tore through homes and local communities, and I go on holiday on the south coast from time to time, and I still have people come up to me and say, Mark, I had my little transistor radio, and that's how I listened to you standing on a beach, not knowing what had happened to my home. So, you know, people talk about whether or not radio's got... Radio has the biggest future you have ever seen, especially talk radio. Because whenever there's a big issue, whenever there's a major event, whenever there's emergency, what's the first thing people do? They turn on the radio to find out what is happening. And without wanting to, you know,

Oh, please, talk radio. It will be here for a long, long time to come, ladies and gentlemen. And I'll tell you why we'll be here, because of your loyalty and your support as well. And we're eternally grateful for that as 2GB celebrates 100 years. The number. Just quickly, I wanted to just revisit this ICAC thing again. I mentioned it off the top of the show. So it involves the former CEO of Catholic Schools New South Wales, Dallas McInerney, who's up to his eyeballs in this ICAC inquiry into the Liberal Party donations and branch stacking scandal. Oh, I couldn't believe what I was watching yesterday. Mr. McInerney was grilled by Council Assisting Peggy Dwyer SC. The Commissioner also questioned the witness after it was revealed that Mr. McInerney wiped his phones over the weekend. Despite being asked by the ICAC to produce the messages on them, under questioning, Dallas McInerney accepted he knew what a factory reset would do to any messages stored on the devices. The former Catholic schools boss admitted to wiping the phone because of an Apple Pay banking issue, and he reset his iPad because he was returning both devices to his employer, Catholic Schools. I mean, seriously? If you believe that, you'll believe anything. Here's the thing, though. Dallas McInerney is a seasoned legal mind, a hardened Liberal Party power broker, and the long-serving CEO. Yet when backed into a corner by the ICAC, the best defence that he could offer up was a blocked bank card made him do it. I mean, give me a break. Counsel assisting the commission, Peggy Dwyer, hit the nail on the head when she said, "It's simply too cute." Mr. McInerney's defence that his track record of cooperation speaks for itself collapses under the weight of this startling revelation. Knowing a subpoena for your digital records had been issued and wiping the messages isn't an act of cooperation, it's an act of brazen defiance. And it leaves the public with the inescapable stench of the old political adage, the cover-up is worse than the crime. The allegations at the heart of Operation Rosny are already appalling. Claims that up to $265,000 intended for school funding was funneled via sham invoices to political operatives to prop up a conservative Liberal sub-faction. We've now got the digital equivalent of burning down the courthouse while you're standing in the witness box. Dallas McInerney had the gall to describe a sitting federal MP as dumb as dog you know what in his private messages. But in treating the ICAC, the legal system and the public like fools, who would buy a fairy tale about a panicked Apple Pay reset, he's shown who truly lacks the judgment. If this was a desperate attempt to bury the truth, it has backfired spectacularly. All Dallas McInerney has managed to prove is that when the heat gets turned up, the arrogance of the political elite knows no bounds. And he cleared his phone, but he hasn't cleared his name. And if this is the best excuse a seasoned legal mind can cook up under pressure, it begs the question, what was on those phones that was so bad? A dog ate my homework story was the safer option. So it'll be very interesting to see what happens. And I've had a few people reach out to me this morning, interestingly enough, because it was revealed yesterday that Mr. McInerney was having some drinks on Friday before he wiped these devices at the Hunters Hill Hotel. Well, geez, I wonder if the Independent Commission Against Corruption has decided to go to the Hunters Hill Hotel and access the CCTV footage, because I'm told by those people who were at the hotel that Mr. McInerney had no problems walking up to the bar and paying with, guess what? His phone. So we'll wait and see what happens with all of that. But it certainly got very, very juicy yesterday in relation to the ICAC and the evidence given by Dallas McInerney. Now, I told you off the top of the show that I was going to go in search of some answers in relation to Dylan Whitelaw, another person who's been caught up in this ICAC investigation and inquiry. He gave evidence a couple of weeks ago. Well, Mr. Whitelaw, as you may know, is involved with the State Emergency Service. And I've had a few people reach out to me saying, look, Mark, Dylan's involved in this search for the missing bushwalker Lily down there in the southwest of Sydney. But I've been told by a number of volunteers that Mr. Whitelaw isn't actually doing anything. He's virtually standing there keeping an eye on his phone and watching what they appear to be the live stream of the ICAC inquiry. Now, I'm not surprised by that, given his very, very, very good friend, Dallas McInerney, is in the witness box. But when you're an SES volunteer and when you work and are desperately searching for somebody, Lily Hooper,

0: I would have thought that your main role is to continue that search, not stand around and look at your bloody phone. Well, we've gone in search of some answers from the New South Wales State Emergency Service, and they've just come back with this. More than 260 New South Wales SES volunteers have been involved in the search for a missing teenager in the Southern Highlands since Wednesday, 12th of August. This is a significant multi-agency response being led by police. Dylan Whitelaw has been involved in the search operation as a New South Wales SES volunteer. The SES is aware of the matters that have been raised through the ICAC, unrelated to the agency. As the matter remains before the ICAC, no further comment will be made until that process has concluded. Well, I would have thought if you're a volunteer working with the SES in the search for a missing bushwalker, you shouldn't be standing around on your phone watching the live stream of the ICAC inquiry. And while the SES won't make any further comment about this case, I'm hoping that those in charge of the SES pull him aside and say, look, Dylan, if you want to stand here on the search ground, if you want to be involved in the operation, pull your finger out, get out there and have a look for Lily Hooper. Don't stand around watching the ICAC live stream on your phone. We'll take a break at 13 to 11 and be back with more right after this.
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2: 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At Dulwich Hill, emergency services on scene with a car and motorbike crash on Wardell Road. At Bankstown, a broken down truck on Stacey Street at Griffiths Avenue. That's northbound taking out the left-hand lane. That's just before the train line as you head up towards the shopping centre. Parramatta Road through Granville, busy approaching James Roos Drive, City. There's a police operation at Guildford affecting Rawson Road. It's just past Woodville Road. M4 currently travels well. A little bit of traffic coming past the M7 in citybound lanes. This is Will Bottom on Sydney's 2GB.
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0: 10 minutes to 11. Well, here's a number that will stop you in your tracks this morning. By 2050, more than 2.6 million Australians are projected to be living with cancer. A 57% jump on today. And of those, more than 1 million are expected to still be in active treatment, many living with a long-term disease. It's confronting stuff, and it raises real questions about how our health system is going to cope. It's all in new research from the Daffodil Centre, and it comes as Cancer Council marks 40 years of Daffodil Day. I thought we'd catch up with Naomi Watson, the Director of Marketing and Fundraising at the Cancer Council. She's on the line. Naomi, good morning to you.
8: Hi, Mark. Thanks for having me.
0: Well, Daffodil Day, it's a very important day, and today marks a big celebration, 40 years.
8: It does. 40 years is it's a big day for us. So we're all out across Australia selling daffodils and all to raise really vital funds for cancer research. And I think you've already shown some of our latest research that cancer is still a huge challenge for Australians, and it's only set to rise in terms of numbers. So it's why, you know, continuing to fight against cancer, to invest in research, to reduce diagnoses and ensure that more people survive is so important.
0: Yeah, well said, well said. How do people buy the daffodils today, and how much are you hoping to raise?
8: So we're hoping to raise $5.5 million today, with the proceeds going to cancer research. There's so many ways you can get involved. So we're out across Australia selling daffodils in all the big centres, as well as many local regional centres as well. If there isn't a site near you, you can go online and make a donation at daffodilday.com.au. And then we've also got people who are taking the daffodil dip, which is a cold plunge to raise money for us. So the cold plunge could be a bathtub, it could be the sea, it could be a lake, anything cold to show your support for all those impacted by cancer.
0: Question without notice, Naomi, I don't want to put you on the spot here, but I'm just thinking, like 40 years of Daffodil Day, and given what you're hoping to raise today, can you put a number on how much you've been able to raise for research over the last 40 years?
8: Hundreds of thousands now. Every year Australians are so generous. And it's not just on Daffodil Day. So Cancer Council is largely community funded. And so it's thanks to everyday Australians who make our work possible. I just couldn't put a number on it. It's huge.
0: Yeah, hundreds of millions of dollars. There's no doubt about that. And I think, Naomi, everyone listening right now, my life has certainly been touched by cancer in the fact that, yes, you know, I've lost a loved one to pancreatic cancer. I have colleagues of mine who have just been through cancer treatment. And the one thing we can do as a community is to rally around them, get behind them, but also to financially support charities like yours, because at the end of the day, the money we're raising is going towards research to hopefully one day, and I suppose the goal is to one day find that elusive cure for cancer.
8: Exactly. And do you know what? We know that it works. And if we just look back at when Daffodil Day first took its roots back in 1986, 5-year survival for cancer was only 46%, and today it's 72% and rising, and that is due to research and the advances we've had in being able to detect cancer earlier, to be able to treat it more effectively. So we know it works, and we've just got to keep going. And there are some cancers that we're on track to eliminate. So cervical cancer is one of those examples. And by 2040, cervical cancer will be eliminated in Australia. We're the first country on track to do that. So it is possible. And so we've just got to keep working away.
0: Mm-hmm. And we've got some incredible doctors and professors and researchers and scientists working in this country as well. Fantastic, Naomi. Thanks for jumping on and having a chat to us, and hopefully our chat encourages some people and plenty of listeners to jump on board and support what Daffodil is marking today and what you're hoping to achieve. And 40 years, it's a great milestone. Congratulations, and thanks for joining us.
8: Thank you so much, Mark.
0: Talk again soon. Naomi Watson from the Cancer Council, Director of Marketing and Fundraising. So if you can, buy a daffodil and support 40 years of Daffodil Day as we raise as much money as we possibly can for research into cancer treatment and hopefully finding a cure one day. 5 minutes to 11.
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9: 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And whether you're into live music, sport, beer gardens or dancing, New South Wales pubs have you covered.
0: Now, just on the way to the news, in relation to that, very powerful and emotional call we took from veteran Tim, who was on his way to hospital this morning in that first hour of the program, I've gone to the Prime Minister's office. We didn't originally get a call back from the Veterans Affairs Minister's office. Understandably, they've got a fair bit on their plate at the moment, like maybe helping the Minister type up his resignation letter. Anyway, the Prime Minister's office has sent it on to the Minister for Veterans Affairs, Matt Keogh's office. They've got in contact with us in the meantime regarding Tim's call, and the Minister's team wants to let you know that they're currently looking into the situation. So the Minister's team is following up in relation to Tim's case and the fact that he's been told in the last 24 hours that he's not eligible for this heart test that he's always been approved for under DVA. So the Veterans Affairs Minister's office is onto the case, and for that I say thank you. So, Tim, if you're listening, we'll hopefully have some news on that for you, mate, in the not-too-distant future, hopefully today. We've got a break for some news. We'll come back with our final hour.
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22: It's 11 o'clock. Good morning. I'm Josh Bryant.
2: Three 17-year-old boys have been charged with sexually assaulting a teenage girl in Sydney's southwest. Officers have been told the 17-year-old girl was assaulted by boys at a home in the MacArthur region. The three accused are due to face court today. The opposition argues if the Veterans Affairs Minister has lost the faith of the veterans community, he must be removed from the role. Matt Keogh has apologised to veterans groups, saying he should have met with them earlier in the week, but denies that he rolled his eyes during a meeting over a contentious support funding cap. Nationals leader Matt Canavance told Mark Levy if the minister won't resign, the Prime Minister should act.
3: Veterans themselves are saying they don't have confidence in the Veterans Affairs Minister, and so look, even now, I think whatever the rights and wrongs of this threshold or cap is, we just need a new minister, because we don't want to see a veterans community not have faith in their minister. We want them to be advocates for people to join the military.
2: The federal government says it's trying to balance the budget while easing the burden on struggling households. National debt will tick over $1 trillion for the first time. Experts warn interest payments will now take up an even larger share of the government's budget. Soil testing at 10 childcare centres in the state's far west has revealed potentially toxic lead levels up to 10 times the national safety limit. Only four of the affected sites at Broken Hill have been cleaned up. The Environment Protection Authority says it's up to individual operators to decide on soil remediation and whether to notify parents. Upper House Greens MP Kate Fairman says the lack of accountability is a concern.
22: So we don't know if the parents have been told. We don't know what's happened with the kids, and we don't know if they're still playing in that toxic dirt. Can you imagine if this was happening in Sydney? It is absolutely outrageous.
2: Australian and Chinese authorities have seized almost $100 million worth of illicit tobacco. Australian Border Force officials, acting on Chinese intelligence, intercepted more than 100 shipping containers between January and May. They say 91 of them contained about 60 million illegal cigarettes. Also making news, a man and woman are due in court charged after a drug raid in Sydney's West. Police allege they found guns and $250,000 worth of drugs and cash at the Granville property. And safety inspectors say there is no risk to the workers after another hole opened up near tunnels being built for the M6 in Sydney South. The subsidence has since been filled in. In finance, the All Ords is trading up 30 points at 92.85. One Australian dollar currently buying 71.1 US cents.
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24: The Sharks are vowing to prove the critics wrong as they look to put their premiership campaign back on track. Cronulla has dropped out of the top four after successive losses. Ahead of Sunday's clash with the Titans, forward Billy Burns says the Sharks are ready to bounce back.
25: We're definitely not new to these situations, and it's happened for the past couple of years, and we're just trying to prove everyone wrong and, again, just build to the premiership at the end of the day.
24: Round 25 begins tonight with the Storm hosting the Panthers. Travis Head has lost his spot at the top of the ICC's test batting rankings, falling to fourth after scores of just 22 and 17 in Darwin. Englishman Harry Brook is now regarded the world's best batter. And Avia Leichhardt has been knocked out of the Australia Cup in the quarterfinals with a 1-0 loss to Melbourne victory in extra time. That's sport. I'm Mike Pearsall.
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27: Gore Hill Freeway through Narromburn. Extensive delays building outbound or northbound on the bend past Willoughby Road. There's nothing moving around that corner towards the Lane Cove Tunnel. At Bankstown, a broken-down truck on Stacey Street northbound. It's near Griffiths Avenue, which is just before the shop. Shopping Centre. Transport Commander sitting behind it, taking out the left-hand lane. M5 tunnels look good. There is busy traffic through Winston Hills on Old Windsor Road, northbound approaching Powers Road. And in the mountains, the Great Western Highway remains closed at Mount Victoria and delays on Bell's Line of Road through Mount Tomar. This is Will Bottom on 2GB.
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2: Partly cloudy throughout the day. The slight chance of a late shower. Light winds. A top of 23 degrees on the coast and in the west. Morning showers tomorrow. A mostly sunny Saturday. Partly cloudy Sunday. A shower or two returning by Monday, Tuesday. Right now, 18 degrees in town. Humidity 67%. 16 degrees Bankstown. 17 Campbelltown and Terry Hills, 14 degrees at Penrith. I'm Josh Bryant. 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
0: As we welcome you back, just some breaking news, a developing story. We've been getting reports, and I didn't want to alarm anybody over the last 20 minutes, an incident at South Granville High School, or Granville South High School. I can tell you there are reports of a stabbing. I'm being told that one person has been taken to Westmead Children's Hospital with injuries to the abdomen, I'm being told. We're chasing more details, but if you're in that area and you can see what's going, or you can shed any light on it for us, 131873, the number. But just repeating, a developing situation at Granville South High School. I've been getting messages about it for the last 20 minutes. There's approximately 10 police and ambulances at the gates, a loud siren blaring from inside the school. Mark, it might be some sort of lockdown. Well, there is an incident, and I'm told that somebody has been stabbed. And that person has been taken to Westmead Children's Hospital. I don't know their condition. I'm chasing some more details as we speak. I'm being told right now that that person is in a stable condition. And we're on the phone to police right now. So as soon as we've got some more, we'll certainly let you know. Obviously this is playing out right now. Granville South High School. It sounds like the school is in lockdown and there is a heavy police presence. We've also got a number of ambulances at the gates as well. So more on that once we hear from the relevant authorities, a developing situation out there. 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Well, I was supposed to be speaking to John Stanley right now because he rang me yesterday and said, I'm coming in to give it to you. You've been hammering me for 100 years on radio. Where is he? He's not here. Well, one bloke who is here, Clinton Maynard, because I said, well, why don't you come in here and join in the fun? I like Clinton.
7: Levy, good morning. When you get to the age of 126, you start to lose your memory.
0: Because it's a big celebration in here today. It's our official 100-year celebrations, and Tom the Boss and the Laundy family are all here, and we're having a great celebration downstairs, which we'll obviously involve ourselves in a little bit later. But I'm told that, well, John rang me yesterday. He goes, I'm coming into the studio. So I said, right, I won't book anything in for straight out of 11 o'clock and we'll have a chat then. But he's not here.
7: Can we get him on the phone?
0: John, where are you?
8: Well, I didn't get to bed till about 4 o'clock. I've got a lot of work to do.
7: Hang on. Your program finishes at 11:59.
8: Yeah, and then I've got work to do.
7: What work are you doing?
8: Well, I found my first show. I found my first ever show on 2GB. I'm polishing it up, and I'll have it on the air tonight at 8 o'clock.
0: So how far have you gone back to, what, 1926?
8: Yes, and it'll be on air tonight.
0: Wow.
8: Quite extraordinary. We've restored it, and it's ready to go.
0: Well, John, can I officially congratulate you on 100 years of being on radio? It's a remarkable achievement. Have you had a letter from His Majesty or anything?
8: I think it's a telegram, isn't it, these days? When did they stop sending telegrams?
0: Doesn't he just send an email?
7: He's on a WhatsApp group these days.
8: It's a very good question. I don't know whether you still get a formal letter. We probably should ring Ray. He would have got one last year, wouldn't he?
0: Hey, you fight your own battles with Ray. Don't bring us into it. You can fight your own battles. So what have you got planned for your 100th birthday on air tomorrow? Anything special?
8: I'm coming out in the boat with you.
0: Well, geez, I hope you get up earlier than you have this morning, given you're not in here to talk to me in the studio.
8: Okay. All right. Well, now I'll be on the boat there tomorrow. I've got a big celebration coming up tonight. I'm still working on my presentation for tonight. Some of us actually work around the clock, you know.
0: Oh, that's right. I'm working for you tomorrow night, aren't I, Clinton? I'm on air for John tomorrow night doing the football.
7: 4 days Stanley, call him.
0: Four days Stanley. I like it's got a nice ring to it. You know what? At 4 day work, you might get another 100 years.
8: Okay, very good. Anything else?
7: He is the one card-carrying unionist here, isn't he?
0: Come on, John. I'm trying to get you to fight. You should have heard him on the phone yesterday to me, Clinton. He rings me. He goes, I'm bringing my legal team in to see you. How dare you say I've been on air for 100 years? Come on, give it to me.
8: Well, I am because I'm assembling a case of ageism, and I've had a lot of support from listeners about it too.
0: Ageism? I'm celebrating the fact you've been one of the mainstays and, you know, so successful for 100 years, John.
8: That's right. And every time you say it, I've got another little bit of evidence that'll be piling up for when I get my little retirement nest egg as a result of this ageism case. I've got lawyers briefed the whole show.
7: Look, can we settle this out of court?
0: Exactly. The only winners are the lawyers. Hello. And given recent events, I don't have a lot of money.
8: Now, someone tells me Maynard's car's had a bit of a bingle downstairs.
7: Sorry?
0: What?
8: Send
0: it to my phone. They're holding up the phone. So you're
8: someone
0: driving this fancy.
8: You're driving
0: this fancy. Oh my goodness. What are you driving?
7: What's happened?
0: What are you driving at the moment, Clinton?
7: Well, see, your producer Patty is parked next to me.
0: Oh my!
7: In his little Mazda.
0: So what are you? You're in a Cadillac, eh?
7: I am in a Cadillac.
0: Oh dear! Look at that. Someone's hit your car.
7: What? Oh, you're kidding me.
0: Someone's hit
7: your
0: car.
7: Oh, that's AI.
0: No, it's not.
7: It better be AI.
0: Someone's hit your car.
7: Well, it's not mine. It's Cadillac's car.
0: Oh, he's wiping his hands on it. That looks like it's a bit of damage.
7: No, AI's very clever these days.
0: Who's hit it? Wasn't you,
7: no,
0: Patty,
7: So, folks, they're showing me a photo. The good people at Cadillac have lent me a Cadillac for a week. I am presenting ads for Cadillac at the moment. And I'm parked next to Mark Levy's producer. And they've show me this photo that has damage to the front passenger side, but where you've made the mistake with your AI is it's white damage. Patty drives a blue car.
0: Well, it wasn't Pat that hit your car, I'm being told in my headphones here. Apparently it was a work van that was parked in that middle aisle where you park, and it's reversed into your car. It wasn't Patty.
7: What's the excess
0: on the car?
7: 500.
0: Oh, 500.
7: He's gone.
0: Mate, well, what about the damage? It scratched all the wheel too, look.
7: Mm.
0: Oh, dear. 500.
7: Do we have cameras?
8: It's only 500. That's pocket change for Maynard.
7: Do we have cameras down there?
0: So just to explain it to the listeners, so what it's the left-hand side just above the bumper there, it's all white paint scratch. So, yes, the work vans hit your car.
7: The work vans don't belong that level.
0: What do you mean?
7: We've got cameras. I'll be checking the cameras.
0: So you're going to have to pay 500.
7: I'll be checking the cameras.
0: Right, you're poor. Do you want a loan?
8: It's only 500.
0: Oh, dear. 100 celebrations destroyed. Clinton's loan car's been hit.
7: I'll be back on the train next week.
8: Yeah.
0: All right. Well, John, I look forward to your company on the boat tomorrow,
8: now,
0: mate.
8: Just a quick one. Rob McSween, my mate, who's Prue's brother, the McSween family, Their mum turned, he says to me, mum got a card and a letter from King Charles 3 years ago when she turned 100. Well, he was, was it three? Was he there 3 years ago? I'm trying to remember, we lost the Queen, I'm assuming so, yeah. Mm. But she got the card and letter. So that's still coming out for the 100-year-old. How good is that?
0: Just a message from Roger. Is it just me or does John Stanley sound even more older on the line? He sounds about 50 years older on the phone compared to being live on air.
8: Just add it. You can add that one to the list as well.
0: Bye, John.
8: I've got the lawyers monitoring all this stuff. Thank you very much.
0: See you, Johnny. See you, mate. Bye-bye. Just a bit of a G-up. So what are you going to do about this car?
7: Well, I'm going out of the car park, then I'll be taking legal action. So I'll be joining John Stanley's legal case.
0: What do you mean taking legal action? Just pay the $500.
7: I'm paying the $500.
0: Mistakes happen.
7: Paddy can pay the $500.
0: He didn't hit your car.
7: Well, someone's gonna pay.
0: Look at you. You're filthy. You're filthy. Look at you.
7: Well, I don't.
0: It's AI, mate.
7: It is AI.
0: See ya. There he is. Clinton Maynard. Break back with more.
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10: At Bankstown, a broken down truck on Stacey Street northbound at Griffiths Avenue, taking out the left-hand lane. There's delays back near Macaulay Avenue as you head up towards the shopping centre. And also in the neighbourhood, it's slow on Cannery Road through Bankstown, past the Fairford Road overpass, approaching Stacey Street citybound. Parramatta Road, busy but moving through Granville, Auburn and Lidcombe. At Mount Tomar, there's delays getting through roadwork on Bell's Line of Road, which is one lane at a time. And Great Western Highway remains closed between Little Hartley and Mount Victoria. Slow traffic through Ingleside with work. Monavale Road near Powderworks Road. This is Will Bottom on 2GB.
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0: It's all a bit of fun. Clinton's petrified of, you know, somebody hitting that car, so we thought we'd G him up today. I think it worked. Anyway, he's calmed himself down. Just a bit more on this Granville South High School incident. There's been a stabbing. Teenage boy, I'm told. A stab wound to the stomach. He's now at Westmead Children's Hospital in a stable condition. We'll have more on this throughout the day. Being a Thursday, Sarah McDonald's here in the studio. Good morning, Sarah.
16: Good morning, Mark.
0: We have a big celebration happening tomorrow.
16: Happy birthday.
0: And today, well, you're a part of it too. 100 years of 2GB, and we love having you here on 2GB. I've actually got a challenge for our listeners. I want to find somebody who was listening to Sarah McDonald when she was on Triple J.
3: Oh, my gosh.
0: If you've listened to radio for a long, long time.
3: That was a long time ago.
0: I reckon somebody would be out there that heard your voice, your dulcet tones.
3: I did an evening show for a while, and then I did the morning show in 98 and 99. So it was, yes, quite a long time ago. We talked about very different topics than we talk about now on CGB, I'll tell you that.
0: Well, if you've listened to Sarah McDonald over the years, because Sarah has a brilliant and has had a brilliant career on radio for many, many years as we lead into our 100-year celebrations tomorrow. Sarah, I was going to ask you what radio means to you, because I was talking earlier about the importance of radio when there are big moments, major events, emergencies. But also, I've said this, and I'll probably say it again tomorrow. In fact, I will. The most important day of the year of broadcasting that I do is Christmas morning, breakfast. And all of my colleagues, they say, why do you do it? And I said, because that is the most important day for companionship. And I don't have a family in terms of, you know, kids and all that sort of thing, whereas my colleagues do. And I'd much rather them wake up on Christmas morning and open the presents with their children. So I put my hand up, and I come in here and spend it with listeners. And I genuinely believe it is the most special day of broadcasting you can do all year. But what does radio mean to you, Sarah?
3: It is companionship, isn't it? Because I've done late night radio when people are lonely, not well, listening in hospital, in recovery, people with grief, and that peculiar intimacy of being with people late at night is really powerful. But to me, the magic of radio is also that you just never know what's going to happen. Mm. It's like you're diving without a net, right? So that's what I love about it, and those weird serendipitous moments. I remember once I was on radio and someone rang up and talked about a real hero in their life, this woman called Sandra, and she said his name was Wayne and he went to this school at this time. And I said, does anyone know a Wayne who grew up in Roselands and went to Roselands Public School? And within about 5 minutes, someone had said, oh, I know a guy who lives in the Hunter Valley, works in the mines, called Wayne. And anyway, we had him on the phone in 5 minutes and we reunited them.
0: Wow.
3: So because he helped pick her up in the playground, she didn't speak English, was a young girl, and she'd never forgotten that moment of becoming Australian and being embraced by somebody who looked after her, and we took them back to the school. That's what I love about radio. You just never know what's going to happen. You're joining people together, as you said, Christmas. It's about community. It's about connection. And it's about those weird, crazy, random moments of things that can happen that you could never script, you could never make up, because they're real and they're just wonderful.
0: Well, we took a phone call from a veteran in the first hour today who's going through a battle with DVA. And the other thing that is powerful about radio is our open line. When those calls come in, they make it all the way to the halls of power in Canberra. And we can never underestimate the power and the influence, especially of talk radio, of what we do every day.
3: Well, that's right. And it gives people access to people they normally wouldn't have access to, and to highlight issues that Australians may have that they feel are being ignored. That's the power of it too, to amplify voices who don't normally get heard. Mm. So absolutely, that's a really important function of
0: radio. How did you get your start?
3: I went overseas. I studied psychology. I thought, I'm going to be a psychologist.
0: Wow.
3: And then I thought, oh, I've had a bit of a, you know, I don't kind of feel I'm old enough and wise enough to be a psychologist. So I came back from overseas and my family said, you know, the letters you wrote, letters, how old fashioned was that? Aerogram, those light paper things, and you'd write really small on them, were hilarious. Mm. And so I started working in public radio, 2SER, which is at UTS, and I started working there and I just loved it. And I started applying for cadetships and jobs in entry-level media, and I did get a cadetship.
0: Wow.
3: In radio news, and that's led me, and all the other cadets wanted to do television, and I was like, I want to do radio. This is what I want to do, and I loved it. And then I moved into, Triple J broadcasting after being a reporter for some time and a political reporter for Triple J, and then left radio for many years and then came back to late night and back on air for us older Australians at the ABC. So it's always been a thing I've come back to time and time again, that immediacy, that intimacy are just where the beauty lies, I think, of radio. And yes, when something's happening, I was on air when the incident happened in Martin Place.
0: Oh.
3: And I remember just being absolutely like, no, not Sydney, not here, just so terrified. Mm. And that adrenaline rush and the next day, like, I'll never forget that. And so it's just intertwined with my heart and my mind and how I think about Sydney. I still think about it when I'm in the city as well. Yeah. And you can be with people at great times and terrible times. The bushfires, as you mentioned earlier on, covering bushfires, covering floods, having someone call in and go, this is happening now, near me. Like the eyes and the ears of the city come to you through the radio and through the call line.
0: It's amazing you say that, Sarah, because people will ring the open line here at 2GB before they ring 000. So the guys on the phone, yeah, Patty.
3: Look, that's great, but I'm not sure you should do that.
0: Well, the first thing we say is ring 000, then ring us back.
3: Call us back.
0: As much as we'd love to put you on air to talk to Mark, can you please ring emergency services
3: first?
0: Yeah,
3: so that's the absolutely first right. But then call you.
0: But that just goes to show how trusted radio is. Mm. That the first call you want to make is to the person you're listening to on the radio, not to 000. So, yeah, if you do see something, please ring 000 first.
3: That's that connection, isn't it? That connection. We're all connected together through what we're listening to.
0: I sort of started, I got my start in the racing industry at Sky Racing.
3: Yes.
0: And I met a gentleman by the name of Chris Kearns. Are you there? And I said to Chris at the races one day, I said, oh, I'm fascinated by all the lights and the cameras and everything else. He said, Marcus, why don't you come over to Sky Racing and see the studios? As soon as I walked into that control room and saw all the monitors and the lights and met the hosts and the crew, I was like, I want to be in the media. This is so cool. And I worked in telly for 7 years. And then Ray Hadley rang and said, come and do some sport with me. Came to 2GB. I've been here for 19 years now, which is pretty scary. But I would take a job in radio over television any day of the week. And I mean, no disrespect to our television brothers and sisters and our colleagues.
3: Yeah.
0: But I found myself working all day on a story that would inevitably get to air for, say, 3 minutes. I'd spend a week working on a program that would go to air for half an hour. But on radio, I do 3 hours of radio and it means something. And I get in the car and sometimes I cry, sometimes I laugh, sometimes I'm angry. But I know I've made a difference. And that's what is so powerful about what we do here at 2GB. I love it.
3: And you never know who you're going to meet.
0: Yeah.
3: You just meet so many people. And even if they're just in your life for a moment, that connection is so powerful.
0: Mm.
3: Yeah, all right. That's the magic of radio.
0: You know what? Let's get our listeners involved. I've got all these wonderful things to talk to you about, but I reckon we should celebrate radio right here and right now. Folks, what does radio mean to you? 131873, the number. We're going to obviously take your calls about your memories tomorrow, 100 years of 2GB, but let's talk more broadly. What does radio mean to you? What does it do in your life? And how important is it to you? Is it the companionship? Have we been able to help you with something? Do you listen to the football? Do you listen to the laughs? Do you like when people get angry? Do you like when I get fired up? Would you prefer to hear a bit more nice, more zen moments on the air?
3: I could do a yoga nidra lesson right now. Relax your feet.
0: I still remember one of our first crosses. You came in after a yoga class and said, Levy, my chakras are in line. All right, 131873, the number. We've got some prizes to give away. What does radio mean to you? What does it do for you in your life? Do you listen to it all night? It's funny, I just thought of something then too. Not knowing that I was going to get into radio, I lived with my grandparents for a number of years at Coogee. And my other grandmother, Nana Jean, lived by herself. And whenever I'd go and stay with her on a Saturday night, I'd stay in the adjoining room to hers and I'd hear the transistor radio on about 120 decibels and it kept me awake all night. And I would listen to every program, every comment, every call.
3: Well, that was laying down the foundation for you to be in love with radio because it gave her great comfort that night, just knowing there was that voice there.
0: All right, 131873, the number. We'll take a break at 29 past 11. We're going to celebrate what's great about radio. We'll do that after this break.
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0: Well, just one more sleep until we mark a truly monumental milestone in the history of broadcasting here in Sydney. 2GB is turning 100. 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Michael McLaren, he'll be at Old Government House, Parramatta from midday, and then you can head along and have a beer with Clinton Maynard and the Sydney Now team live from Northeast Cronulla. It is going to be a huge day, and we want you to join us for the fun tomorrow. Thank you, Sydney, for making 2GB a part of your life for 100 incredible years, and stay listening because the best is yet to come.
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0: We are celebrating radio today with Sarah McDonald because Sarah's been on radio for, well, many, many years.
3: I was going to say, I'm older than I sound.
0: Well, it's like when I refer to rugby league players on the weekend as veterans, and then you run into them and they say, did you call me a veteran?
3: Someone called me a veteran the other day and I went, don't call me a veteran. Veterans are for true veterans. When you mean veteran in a job. Anyway, that's okay. Thanks to Campbell who listened to Triple J. It was like talk back that officially issues that affected us teens and ABC Radio. Bloody love you too, Campbell. Thank you so much. And I do love that Jason said that when I was on Triple J, the morning show was the highlight and probably responsible for getting him into talk radio, which was talking about news and politics, much more interesting than music radio. So I think the fact that Jason listens to you now, I was his gateway drug to you, Mark.
0: How good's that?
3: All those years ago.
0: Thank you.
3: Very different topics.
0: 131873, the number. Chris has phoned through at Kiama. Hello, Chris.
30: Hello, Mark. How are you?
0: Good,
30: just want to thank 2GB for a little while ago when we had the Telstra outage and I couldn't watch my mother's funeral, and I rang John up and they helped me get the link to my mum's funeral service. So if it wasn't for 2GB, I wouldn't have been able to do that. So I wish to say thank you.
0: Oh, that's very kind of you, Chris. And, oh, mate, I'm sorry for your loss. And it just goes to show the sort of the doors that we can open and the contacts that we have to be able to help people like that. So thank you for sharing that, Chris. You're a good man, mate. And, again, I'm sorry for your loss. 131873, the number. 12-year-old Caleb is in Canberra. Hello, Caleb.
31: Hello, Mark.
0: How old are you? So you're 12, Caleb. How long have you been listening to the radio for?
31: A few years.
0: A few years? And are you you're obviously a rusted on 2CC and 2GB listener. Am I allowed to ask who your favourite presenter is?
31: Oh, probably you. Or the, I forget his name, or the guy on the sports show.
0: Adam Hawes?
31: Yeah, that's it.
0: Oh, Caleb. Well, mate, and you a Raiders fan in Canberra?
31: No, I actually go for Manly.
0: Go for Manly. Well, you know what? You know what, Caleb? When I was your age, I used to listen to the radio, and I now sit behind the microphone. So who knows, mate? You might be behind the microphone one day hosting this show, eh?
31: Yeah, I hope so.
3: Oh, you'd like that, Caleb. Fantastic. Well, you're the future.
0: Well, you know what we might do? You know what we might do, Caleb, and I know you're in Canberra, but if it's all right with Mum and Dad, and they'll have to come in with you, I'm going to pop you back to the boys. Let's see if we can tee up for you to come into the studio and you can spend 3 hours in the studio with me and see how it all works. Would you like to do that?
31: Yes, please.
0: All right, mate. Well, you stay there. We'll make sure we get all of your details. And next time you're in Sydney, or if Mum and Dad can bring you up to Sydney, we'll get you into 2GB and you can be my apprentice for the day. I love doing that. Thank you, Caleb, for calling through, mate. And just goes to show we've got listeners of all ages tuning in to 2GB. I do that when we're out and about calling the football. So we might do it at, we did it at Canterbury Leagues recently. And people, when they watch us call the football, they don't watch the football. They watch us because it's like they can't compute that they're watching the commentator, because they're just used to seeing the pictures or listening to it on the radio. So I always watch the kids watching me. And I said, righto, come up here, put the headphones on, you're my apprentice.
3: Oh, fantastic.
0: So we'll do that with Caleb.
3: Yeah, brilliant. Well, there you go. And Caleb's like that guy you were all those years ago when you got addicted to radio. I think this happens. It's interesting because a lot of kids, obviously, the way radio's moving, it's different. But they're still there. Hmm. And there's still that immediacy and that connection that you can't get anywhere else. Thanks to Brett, who used to listen to Triple J as well. I'm bringing back some memories, I think, of when we were young. Da, da, da, da, da. And Dr. Carl. Yes, Dr. Carl was always funny coming on the radio.
0: Did he ever not know the answer to a question?
3: Oh, yeah. Sometimes he'd say, I'd have to take that on notice.
0: Oh, really?
3: Yes. He'd say, I think this, but I'll check and I'll take it on notice. Absolutely.
0: Wow.
3: Because all scientists will never actually make something up. They will always be rigorous and find out the truth and look at the research.
0: Right, okay. 131873 is the number. Caleb, stay there. We'll make sure we sort it all out and we'll get you up here to 2GB and you can see how it all works on the proviso. Mum and Dad say it's okay. Seb is at Penrith. Good morning, Seb.
1: G'day, Mark. How you going, mate? I hope you guys are all well.
0: Thank you, Seb. We're both well.
1: That's fantastic. Look, sorry if I get a little bit emotional, mate, but I want to thank you. I've never been able to thank you, but some years ago, you probably won't remember, but you were covering for Ray Hadley. Mm-hmm. I was a big, big fan of Ray and a massive fan of yourself, mate. And it was COVID time. My 10-year-old son, little Xavier, couldn't celebrate his birthday. He was, you know, pretty upset, but a little trooper. And I wrote in to the show for the first time ever requesting if you could shout him out on air, mate. His face, mate. And we got the video and everything, mate. Yeah.
0: Nah.
1: It made his day, mate. And thank you, mate.
0: Oh, you've made my day, Xavier. Seb, I should say, you've made my day. That's why I come to work, mate. That's why I come to work every day, and that's why Sarah comes in every Thursday.
3: That's the emotion of the connection, isn't it? That's right.
0: Companionship, connection, and Seb, that the pandemic was such an awful time for people, and you know there were a lot of people that didn't have family members to talk to, and they just had the radio. They had the voices of the people they were listening to.
3: Yes, and it was a time of fear. It was a time of worry. It was a time of boredom. A lot of kids were sick to death of their parents.
0: Mm.
3: And so any other connection they could get was great. And just to have his name read on the radio, it's wonderful.
0: Yeah.
3: That's another radio listener then and there. There's a voice at the other end of the wireless, says Janet. You know, like it's company. It's instant news. Google is wonderful, but most of all is that voice. So happy birthday, she says.
0: Oh, fantastic. Thank you for that. Denise at Randwick. Morning, Denise.
2: Good morning, Mark. How are you?
0: Very well, thank you, Denise.
2: Yeah. Look, I've been listening to the radio since I was about 5 years old, going back to 1955 in 2WG. And I used to sit down in front of a radio and just listen to it. And you know what? Radio has kept me alive all my life. I'm now 76 years old and I'm still enjoying it, and I enjoy the intelligence that I hear from radio, and it's worthwhile listening to.
0: Oh, that's brilliant, Denise. And I'm glad we played a very important part in your life, because you play a very important part in keeping us on air. Thank you, Denise. That's very, very kind. And we're going to share some of the great memories of 100 years of 2GB tomorrow. And we certainly want to get you involved, our listeners, because as I continue to say, if it's not for our listeners, Sarah, we're not here for 100 years
3: no,
0: on the radio.
3: That's right. Exactly.
0: Because in commercial radio, we're judged on our ratings. We're judged on how many listeners tune in. If you get a ratings book, just to get it for me, will you?
3: Well, someone's got an original continuous call team T-shirt.
0: Oh, wow.
3: About 30 years ago. This is Rod from Umina. Ooh.
0: Ooh.
3: That's an heirloom.
0: Send me a photo of that.
3: Yeah, straight to the pool room with that one, Rod.
0: That's going straight to the pool room.
3: Send Mark a photo.
0: You know, I shouldn't say this. And, you know, obviously the world was a lot different. But Ray and the boys used to give away continuous call team show bags. And you'd get, I think, you got a cup, you got a beanie, you got a scarf, you got the continuous call team G-string.
3: Oh.
0: You got

0: on this Thursday morning, and there was a reason I played that, because on this day in 1992, Strictly Ballroom opened in Australian cinemas. Look, while we've been listening to that song, I have just received a remarkable phone call. I've just had it confirmed that they have found Lily Hooper, the missing bushwalker. They have found Lily Hooper, the missing bushwalker, the 18-year-old who has been missing since August 12. She's been lost in the bush. They haven't been able to contact her. They've had Defence Force personnel. They've had volunteers out there looking for her. I've just got off the phone and have had it confirmed that they have found Lily Hooper. Unbelievable. That poor family. We heard from a father a couple of days ago who poured his heart out saying, we need to find my girl. We need to find my little girl. They've found her. They have found the missing bushwalker, Lily Hooper. We'll take a break at 14 to midday. Back with more right after this.
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2: Hammondville slow traffic. The M5 westbound past the tolls at Liverpool. The Hume Highway slows a bit past Elizabeth Drive, also past Memorial Avenue. At Homebush West, Centenary Drive has heavy traffic past the market southbound approaching Arthur Street. And Parramatta Road's fairly busy through Granville, Auburn and Lidcombe. Mount Coringai on the M1, there's a broken down truck. It is southbound near the Church Street overpass. In the city, a crash earlier on Sussex Street at Druitt Street, and in the mountains.

0: Western Highway remains closed between Little Hartley and Mount Victoria. 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
4: Well, we're chasing more details from the scene, but I've had phone calls from... Well, they don't come any better than these sources from within New South Wales Police to tell me that Lily has been found. We are waiting to hear more on her condition. I'm hearing conflicting reports. I can only tell you what I'm hearing, and they don't go any better than these sources that they've found her. I'm hoping and praying that she's okay. I'm hearing conflicting reports, and this is... You know, you can only go off what you're being told, Michael, and when you're getting phone calls from people within police to tell you that she's been found, I've got everything crossed because I've now had more phone calls saying, look, we've been told that she's been found with half a bottle of water and she's been winched out of the national park.
9: Yeah.
4: I'm hearing other reports. So, look, what I can confirm is that they've found her. What her condition is, I'm yet to confirm.
9: That's my understanding.
4: Let's run with that, okay?
9: Yeah.
4: We're going to still hope and pray for the best here, Michael.
9: And as soon as we find out something definitive, we'll broadcast it after 12 o'clock. I'd imagine we'll have to wait, until at least that point, until statements are prepared, so on and so forth. And yes, we'll clarify.
4: Yeah. So, you don't want to go off early with these things, but when you're getting phone calls from, impeccable sources, you've got to run with it. So we're waiting on some confirmation and hopefully I get that before I go off air. If not, I'll pass it on to you, Michael. But at this stage, what we can confirm is that they've found Lily.
9: And let's keep praying for good news.
4: Let's keep praying for good news.
9: Absolutely.
4: Let's keep praying. What
9: absolutely.
4: Have you got coming up, Michael?
9: Mate, stacks of stuff today. Actually, Angus Taylor's going to come on. We'll have a chat about this $1 trillion debt, a couple of other matters as well. I also speak to, Hamish McIntyre from the National Farmers Federation. He's the president there. You were speaking earlier with Matt Canavan. He posted something interesting last night, and I want to raise this with the Farmers Fed, to do with Australia's ability to produce food for itself. and he was giving some examples of apples and the like, saying at the moment we produce enough to have 100 apples per person. X number of years, the projection is to be 48 per person, so blah, blah, blah. And so it seems the production rate is in decline in many of our key industries. Now, whether that's because we're pulling trees out of the ground or whether it's too expensive to farm or whatever, I want to speak to the Farmers Fed about that, because we keep being told we're the food bowl of Southeast Asia. Well, that might be true at the moment, but for how long, who knows? Anna with entertainment, Jim with another Sydney Cider story, and of course, as you've just been covering, any update about Lily, we will bring that to our audience.
4: I'm now messaging other senior members of the New South Wales Police, and again, I cannot stress enough the source that this has come from.
9: Yes,
4: telling me that their founder.
9: Yes.
4: I've now got Riley Walter reporting that missing hiker Lily Hooper has been found alive. After 8 days lost in the Southern Highlands, the family of the 18-year-old was informed by police that she was found just after 11 a.m. Close to 100 Australian Defence Force members joined the search, combining with other emergency services who have been looking for the teenager since she went missing a week ago. Hooper was last seen leaving her home in Oakdale in the southwest at 8 a.m. on Wednesday last week to go on a hike through the national park. Throughout the day, she remained in contact with her family, but they raised the alarm when she had not returned by 10 p.m. Police found her Hyundai parked at the bottom of the challenging Bonham Pick Trail that night. But we've now had Channel 7 reporting. We've got the Sydney Morning Herald reporting, and it's my information that, yes, Lily has been found. There were conflicting reports coming through on her condition, but we'll wait for more from police. But this is... If she's alive and well, Michael, this is unbelievable.
9: Story. Unbelievable, indeed.
4: Unbelievable. Thank you, Michael. Good man.
9: All right. Thanks, Mark.
4: Thank you, mate. There he is, Michael McLaren, coming up on your radio. We'll do that, of course. He's coming up after midday. Wow. Gee whiz, I had my heart in my mouth there because I was hearing maybe that potentially that she was not okay. But I'm now receiving more reports, and the source that told me that she had been found with a bottle of water and was being winched to safety. Channel 7 is now reporting. The Sydney Morning Herald is reporting that missing hiker Lily Hooper has been found alive after 8 days lost in the Southern Highlands.

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1: Well, we've got a good news story today, aside from this remarkable news that we can report to you this morning from Steve at Jordan Springs, who's reached out to us via the win page at 2GB.com. 12 months ago, Mark, on August 19, my daughter had a peach-sized brain tumour removed at Westmead Children's Hospital. 1 year later, we successfully transitioned from routine three-month MRI checkups to six-month reviews. She just turned 13 and celebrated by watching her beloved Panthers play at Combank Stadium. Shalina is truly back to her old self. She started playing tag footy at school and is looking forward to returning to soccer in 2027. She's developed a real love for the road and is always eager to go for drives, especially at night. Well, congratulations, Steve. That beautiful story, and I'm glad your beautiful 13-year-old daughter is doing well. You're now in the mix to win a new BMW iX1, the fully electric SUV. And if you'd like to do what Steve has done from Jordan Springs by sending through your good news story, simply go to 2GB.com and click on the win page.
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7: Well, again, the reports are that they've found Lily. What her condition is, I will say officially, is unknown, because these conflicting reports that are coming through, I can't honestly say that she's alive. I can't honestly say to you that she's no longer with us. We're just going to have to wait for more, but I will say that the people that have told me, it doesn't come any more impeccable than that. We're all hoping and praying for the best. What I can confirm is that Lily has been found. Her condition at this stage is unknown. That's where we leave you today. Michael McLaren will have more. A number of media organisations are reporting that she's been found alive. I'm not prepared to go with that just yet. Let's just say and hope for the best as we stand by for more from the scene. That's it for me today. Michael's up next, and we'll be back with plenty more on the boat tomorrow from Sydney Harbour. I'll see you around the roundabout. Bye-bye.
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8: In this bulletin, teens accused of Sydney gang rape, Australian anger over aid worker investigation call, and celebrating four decades of helping those battling cancer. It's midday. Good afternoon. I'm Madeline McNeil. But first, a missing hiker is understood to have been found more than a week after she went missing in the state's Southern Highlands. Lily Hooper hadn't been seen since last Wednesday when she set out for the Natai National Park. Her condition is not yet known. Three teenage boys have been charged with sexually assaulting a girl in Sydney's southwest. Dusty Fitzpatrick has more.
9: Police began investigating after reports a 17-year-old girl had been sexually assaulted by three boys at a home in the MacArthur region. Officers set up a crime scene at the property on Sunday and then handed the matter over to the sex crime squad. Following inquiries, detectives carried out searches at several homes. Officers seized electronic devices and other items for examination. Three boys, all aged 17, have been arrested and charged with several offences. They've been refused bail and are due to appear before a children's court today. Dusty Fitzpatrick, Sydney.
8: A teenage boy is stable in hospital and another is in police custody after a stabbing at a high school in Sydney's west. Emergency services were called to reports a 14-year-old boy had been injured at Granville South. A second 14-year-old boy has been arrested and a knife has been seized for further examination. Detectives from Victoria are travelling to Sydney as they investigate an alleged incident involving Swans players at a Melbourne hotel. Police are investigating allegations of a sexual assault in a room at the site, but no arrests have been made. Five players have been stood down, including Isaac Heaney, whose partnership with Colgate has been suspended. Swans coach Dean Cox says he hopes fans won't boycott this weekend's games amid the incident.
10: Hopefully come and support as hard as you can and spend some time at the footy.
8: The Greens are calling for Israel to be sanctioned for not opening criminal investigations into the deaths of seven aid workers in Gaza. Australian Zomi Frankum was among those killed in an Israeli airstrike on a humanitarian convoy 2 years ago. The IDF has concluded the attack stemmed from procedural errors and mistaken identity, but Greens leader Larissa Waters claims Israel needs to be held to account.
11: It is time Australian government sanctions, puts on sanctions against the state of Israel and stops sending weapons parts to this genocide. We have said that from day dot, and it's clear that all of the statements in the world have done absolutely nothing.
8: Australia's jobless rate has risen slightly in July and now sits at 4.5%. Around 16,000 people lost their jobs over the period, and there's been a slight decrease in the total hours worked. The increase is higher than most economists expected, potentially making an interest rate hike less likely when the Reserve Bank next meets. Australia's debt levels will reach $1 trillion for the first time today. Federal politics reporter Nelson Scott.
12: National debt will tip over $1 trillion, or roughly 34% of GDP, amid escalating costs across healthcare, housing and defence. It coincides with warnings interest payments are also taking up an increasing share of government revenue, leaving less money to spend on other services. Senior Minister Annika Wells claims Labor is moving to fix a problem inherited from the previous government.
13: We are trying to get the balance between helping people now while growing the economy.
12: But opposition leader Angus Taylor argues record government spending is increasing the burden on taxpayers.
14: Future generations pay it back or it turns up as inflation.
12: Global agencies have affirmed Australia's AAA credit rating, citing responsible fiscal management. Nelson Scott, Canberra.
8: The federal government's gambling reforms have passed Parliament after Labor reached a deal with the opposition. The changes will restrict betting advertisements on TV and radio and will let people opt out of online gaming promotions. The overhaul will come into effect in January next year. South Korea says its annual joint military drills with the US will be cut 6 days short at the request of the United States. The American president has this week announced the scaling back of exercises and has flagged a fresh meeting with the North Korean leader. Donald Trump says he doesn't believe Kim Jong-un poses a threat while he's in office.
15: It was an exercise against North Korea. When I'm friendly with him, when we have, I don't see anything happening for certainly 2.5 years. It's not going to happen with me. But I don't see anything happening, and I was not happy when South Korea said, no, they're not interested in helping us with the Hormuz Strait.
8: Today marks 40 years of the Cancer Council's annual Daffodil Day, which raises money for cancer research and support. Spokesperson Naomi Watson has told Mark Levy it's amazing how much progress has been made in the fight against cancer during that time.
16: And if we just look back at when Daffodil Day first took its roots back in 1986. 5-year survival for cancer was only 46%. And today it's 72% and rising. And that is due to research and the advances we've had.
8: And people who have bird feeders in their yards are being urged to consider not using them to help prevent the spread of H5 bird flu. In finance, the All Ords is up 22 points at 92.78, one Australian dollar buying 71 US cents.
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17: Fiji Barty captain and Melbourne Storm prop Tui Kamithamitha has been medically retired effective immediately. Round 25 begins tonight with the Storm hosting the Penrith Panthers in Melbourne. Nick Kyrgios has been suspended from tennis after testing positive for cocaine, Craig Gabriel reports.
18: Kyrgios has come out on social media and has admitted that he consumed cocaine during the Mallorca tournament in June just before Wimbledon. He said he made a, quote, huge mistake and I take full responsibility, end quote. He said he's sorry for the example this sets and in particular is sorry to the kids that follow him. Kyrgios added that his suspension for cocaine is a wake-up call and he'll be stepping away from all areas for the next month. There's no indication how long the provisional suspension will last. Craig Gabriel, Sydney.
17: And Socceroos defender Alessandro Ciccardi has completed his transfer to Portuguese giant Benfica. He's one of several Aussies to secure moves after the World Cup. That's sport. I'm Mike Pearsall.
8: It's 12:07. That's the latest news and sport.
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20: Great Western Highway remains closed between Little Hartley and Mount Victoria. On the diversion, Bell's Line of Road through Mount Tomar, there's some very heavy traffic through roadworks there, which has just one lane getting through at a time. And Lithgow on the diversion, there's roadworks on Lithgow Street at Mort Street. M1, Mount Coringai, a breakdown, which is southbound, a truck sitting just before the Church Street overpass. Warwick Farm, a breakdown on the Hume Highway. It's westbound near Remembrance Avenue. Currently, the M5 tunnels are clear and Homebush West Centenary Drive southbound struggling. This is Will Bottom on 2GB.
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8: Partly cloudy with a slight chance of a shower and light winds. Partly cloudy with morning showers tomorrow, 13 to 23 degrees in the city, 11 to 23 in the west. Looking ahead, sunny Saturday, partly cloudy Sunday and mostly sunny Monday. Right now in town, it's 21 degrees, 20 at Terry Hills. It's 17 degrees at Bankstown and Penrith. I'm Madeline McNeil. There'll be more news at 1 on your news leader, Sydney's 2GB.
6: Now, across Australia. Yeah. This is Afternoons with Michael McLaren.
23: Thank you for joining us. Nice to have your company up and down the eastern seaboard of Australia on this Thursday, August 20, 2026. I hope we find you well. 131873. It's going to be a big and busy program. There's no doubt about that. A lot of special guests coming away, including Angus Taylor. We'll have a chat to him about the $1 trillion debt milestone that's been reached around about 90 minutes ago now. One of the legends of the literary world, an Australian icon, Leanne Moriarty. I'll be speaking to her after 1 o'clock. I would imagine there's not too many households around the country that don't have at least one of her books. The reason is there's a rather exciting release coming in the next week. It's the sequel, Big Little Truths. Sequel to, of course, Big Little Lies. Now, Leanne's been just an authoring powerhouse. When you think about all the different things that she's written over the years that have been turned into television programs, and all, it's just such an incredible story. So I'm really looking forward to that. Jim will be here with Sydney Siders and Brisbaneites. Anna with the world of entertainment, and also Hamish McIntyre. Now, Hamish is the National Farmers Federation president. I want to speak to him about food production. There was an interesting thing put up on social media last night by Matt Canavan, who, it's got to be said, from the coalition's point of view, is pretty savvy when it comes to using social media to get a message across. And there were concerns about our long-term food security. Now, these are concerns that Jim Molan, before he unfortunately left us, was also raising in the broader gamut of national security and being prepared and sovereign and capable. I mean, yeah, we keep talking about, do we have submarines or do we have missiles? Well, that's important, of course. But we should be asking, do we have fertilizer? Do we have water? These sort of things, right? Do we have adequate, guaranteed baseload power? I mean, you need all of these things in a modern economy to live a first world existence. There is some concern that our rate of productivity in what has been an incredibly successful agricultural industry and very productive industry could be sort of on the way down. So I will speak to Hamish and get that either confirmed or denied. Now, speaking of confirming or denying, at this point, everybody is hoping that 18-year-old Lily Hooper has been found, but we're getting conflicting reports behind the scenes as to her condition. And I'm not going to preempt anything. There's a temptation, of course, to try to say anything that comes through. I will wait to hear definitively what the case is before I share any further information with you. And I also want to make sure that before I share anything with you, that the family is informed of whatever that information may well be. So I know a lot of people are listening, wanting to find out exactly the situation with 18-year-old Lily Hooper. She's been missing for a week. An enormous search effort has gone in. The New South Wales SES, we've had the Army join the search. I know my colleagues on 2GB, Ben Fordham and Mark Levy in particular, have been across this, bringing you all the details impeccably. It does appear as though Lily Hooper has been found, but the condition at this point remains uncertain. So I won't have anything more to say until that is clarified. I know there's a lot of media outlets out there reporting this, that, and the other. I've noticed in the last 15 minutes some of their reporting has changed. And I will wait. And you will hear it here, but it will be confirmed when you do as to the condition of Lily Hooper. We all pray for her family, for her friends, for the broader community, that she's been found and in good condition. But I cannot confirm that yet. In the meantime, we implore the power of prayer. What else can we do? 131-873. It's just gone 12:15. Well, those of you who read F. Scott Fitzgerald classic, The Great Gatsby, I think you'd be familiar with the character, or more accurately, the image of Dr. T.J. Eckelberg. Now, Eckelberg must have been an optometrist or something like that from Queens, and as Tom and Nick, you know, remember this, they drove through the so-called Valley of Ashes on their way to New York City. There was this giant faded billboard standing beside the roadway. The line from the book was, "The eyes of the doctor are blue and gigantic. Their retinas are 1 yard high. They look out of no face, but instead from a pair of enormous yellow spectacles which pass over a non-existent nose." Now, in the context of the book, it's obviously a metaphor of sorts. I think that is to say someone or something is always watching. Perhaps it was a warning for Tom Buchanan in particular as he plotted and schemed his wild party in downtown New York with his muse Myrtle, the mechanic's wife. It is, though, a passage from that book, an image, really, that's stuck with me ever since I read it back in high school. And the more I hear about the constant role of cameras, surveillance technology, and now facial and biometric recognition, the more I seem to be reminded of it. I mean, not wanting to sound alarmist, but it is as if, is it not, between government and the corporate world, we're headed for a future, and probably one not too far away, where our every move is going to be watched, tracked, and logged on some database. Now, sure, the eyes in this case aren't blue and gigantic, but they do come in the form of millions of small and grey cameras hidden behind reinforced Perspex film, soon to be everywhere, from airports and government buildings to your local supermarket, council swimming pool, and even home doorbell. I mean, what this army of cameras actually captures, where it then sends the data, which country they're manufactured in, and whether they can be hacked or manipulated, especially with the infiltration of AI, I mean, they're all questions we and the authorities seem to be putting off for just another day. Instead, under the non-controversial guise of safety, we're installing these things like it's going out of fashion, but with little scrutiny, and as we discovered the other week, very few guidelines. Now, late last week, for example, there was a story about a couple of public pools in New South Wales, where the council had introduced so-called artificial intelligence-powered computer vision. One article said this technology was an eye to assist the human lifeguards that were on duty. In fact, one local mayor defended it, pointing to the fact that in his community, they're one of the most multicultural in the country. Many of the constituents have never learnt to swim before arriving here. In other words, every additional eye on the pool helps. I believe, in fact, some South Australian beaches have also seen this sort of tech incorporated into the work of the local surf lifesavers. That is, helping to monitor beachgoers who may get into distress. Now, look, don't get me wrong. There are clearly potential benefits to be gained from having algorithms constantly scanning a pool's surface or the coastline to spot a swimmer in a bit of strife. But whether it's legal, well, that's another matter entirely. In fact, as one lawyer recently told The Australian, under Section 9 of the Act, in New South Wales anyway, it's a criminal offence to knowingly install, use, or maintain a tracking device without the express or implied consent of the person being tracked. One councillor said that was overcome by some signage at the gate of the pool or something, which said that AI cameras are in use, but the legal opinion on that is divided, certainly on whether that is enough to constitute consent. And then there was the yarn about Coles and Woolworths trialling facial recognition technology, and this was earlier in the week, to help combat a wave of retail theft and violence against its staff. Now, according to the Fin Review, both have conducted early testing of such technology after Wesfarmers successfully overturned a ruling from the Privacy Commissioner that suggested such practices would constitute an invasion of customer privacy. Bunnings, which of course is under the Wesfarmers umbrella, has already started to roll this sort of stuff out more broadly. Now again, no one wants to see young retail staff being abused by thugs. That's a criminal offence. It should be dealt with as such. And I think by now everybody knows that every inch of a supermarket's floor is already covered by overhead CCTV cameras, but is yet another layer of image capturing technology, and you know, one that doesn't just scan the faces of bad guys, but in fact of all of us, is that really what we need? I mean, let's not forget, this sort of technology isn't simply your stock standard, constantly rolling CCTV that loads a video to the cloud or to a tape deck. This specifically works off facial recognition and is thus a more invasive and individualized form of surveillance. Now, again, for customers who may object, how much prior warning are they given before they enter a store and have their facial particulars scanned? Well, I think the truth of the matter is, for the average shopper, let alone the average Australian generally, these sort of questions actually don't seem to matter much. We tend to simply accept the official line that this increased surveillance of our every move and every transaction is all in the name of safety or security or a better shopping experience or efficiency or something. I mean, few seem to think about where it might well lead. Because believe me, when I say these sorts of technologies, whilst defendable under certain circumstances for sure, are also the mere prototypes of what is to come. They're stepping stones. Facial recognition cameras at the point of entry to stores isn't the final destination for this sort of stuff. As AI penetrates deeper and deeper into the everyday experience, the temptation to marry its potential with both facial recognition and biometrics will be intoxicating for the big retailers and for others. Now, as you may have read already this week, there's already a push coming from companies like Verifone for consumers to do away with four-digit PINs, debit cards, and all of that, and instead use facial recognition to pay for everyday items. Now, Verifone is an FPOS operator, essentially, and they've created a new payment terminal. They call it Victa, V-I-C-T-A, which the Herald says contains two cameras, and I quote, one to capture a photo of customers that is converted into a biometric token and matched with the customer's identity, and another, infrared camera, for palm vein detection. Now, I've got to say, having recently transited through Singapore's Changi Airport, this all sounds pretty familiar, but it's one thing to hand over such irreplaceable personal information to a sovereign government. It's quite another to have your local coffee shop have access to it, is it not? And under the scheme, and this should be of concern, I think, to anyone tempted to use it, the data risk isn't actually retained by Verifone themselves. Rather, it's shifted to the merchant partner. Now, the chain of accountability, therefore, sounds a little arm's length to me, but I guess, look, I'm no tech guru at the end of the day. As Verifone's Asia-Pacific president told the Herald, quote, "In the future, I won't have to remember any of those details," and she was referring to mobile numbers and email addresses, "as the retailer," she said, "would have me registered, and my biometric profile will be there. As soon as I walk up to the checkout, it will know it's me." Now, some will call that progress. I think I call it disturbing. But as I said a moment ago, it won't stop there. Indeed, as Paris Sounanis went on to say, long term, quote, "It might have nothing to do with payment at all, but it might be a way to identify a customer coming into your store." In other words, cameras, scanners, biometrics, databases, and AI. That's the future of customer service and the retail experience. I mean, forget Dr. T.J. Eckelberg. It sounds like Ridley Scott's had a hand in designing the future of shopping. But as consumers, are we really happy with this? Does no one else think swapping the relative safety of the old ways of doing things for the apparent convenience of biometric scans and palm vein detection at the checkout is fraught with danger? Am I just stuck in the past and missing something here? You tell me. I mean, at least the former chair of the Australian Privacy Foundation, David Vail, remains cautious, warning that biometric facial recognition is, and I quote, "intrinsically imperfect," end quote, with biometrics being, in his words, a uniquely dangerous identifier. As he warns, if something goes wrong, like the system's hacked, you can't revoke your biometric profile. It's not like a credit card where you can just cancel it and get a new number. As Vail reminds us, and I quote, "you're stuck with that biometric basically for your lifetime." So in closing, many have tried to warn we mere mortals about running headlong into the latest fad or technological possibility. Just because something seems cutting edge doesn't mean when you grab for it, that edge won't be sharp and cause you harm. And the proliferation of camera technology in our everyday lives is already so profound, I wonder whether we really need to go even further and then unite it with the power of AI and biometric technologies. Now look, at the airport, that's one thing. But as you walk into your local butcher or your clothing store, I mean, as we know, it won't be long until the big players try to marry your biometric profile to your loyalty scheme data, which is probably linked to your credit card. And before long, as you enter their premises, you'll have specifically targeted marketing magically appearing on some screen at the entry gate. That is, if the gate even lets you in the first place. I mean, some will call that an individualized experience. As I said, I call it creepy. Now, the ancient Romans had the saying, caveat emptor, buyer beware. That still applies. As to the wise words of another ancient, the poet Juvenal, who is said to have coined the phrase, quis custodiet ipsos custodes, meaning, who watches the watchmen? With the rise of camera technologies, surveillance, and everything else we've been speaking about, I think it's a question as relevant today as it was back in the 2nd century AD.
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23: Nice to be with you. Thanks for your company. A lot of feedback already coming in. It's just something to think about. It's not, I know it's not really big in the news at the moment, but that's not to say that we shouldn't be thinking about these sort of issues, right? Are we all really comfortable with cameras everywhere? Then now this push for facial recognition technology, pay for your flat white, getting a biometric scan, yeah, so on and so forth. A lot of young people, oh, this is great. Whoa, this is so trendy. Let's get, hey, look, I pay for my coffee with my iris, you know, wow. But at what cost? At what cost? As they say, what could possibly go wrong? G'day, Bruce.
27: G'day, Michael.
23: Yeah.
27: Mate, I find this whole thing outrageous. I think that this should be illegal, mate. I mean, we live in a free country. When you're born, sooner or later, they'll be taking your fingerprints. You don't go to the police station and hand over your fingerprints for no reason. Well, they can't take your fingerprints for no reason. Why should any company, sovereign government, or any entity at all be able to hold your biometric data? I've had my data ripped off 4 times from Optus, Latitude Finance, MBF.
23: Yep.
27: I can't think of the other one. But, I mean, to hand over your biometric data, I just find it wrong. And then, as you say, with these cameras everywhere in the streets, following everything you do, every single thing, the lefties love it because they can control you. Everybody wants to be controlled, right? And then the government says, oh, well, we're just trying to keep you safe. And I think, keep you safe from who? I should be kept safe from you, the government.
23: Yeah, that's right. Yeah. Well, you look at some governments overseas, and we seem to be taking our lead from the authoritarian regimes. I mean, nowhere is more surveilled than communist China. I mean, you can't sneeze there without 9 cameras capturing it. I mean, everything, covered in cameras, because they want to have control. Now, I'm not saying we're the same regime, but, you know, when you start to see the corporate world now wanting to install all of this, I mean, I get it. They don't want to have young, and we all know people whose children have been, at, you know, working at Bunnings or Coles or Woolies or the local fruit shop or whatever, and some idiots come in and abuse them. That's inexcusable. And that's a matter for the police, and we have laws to deal with that. And the argument is, oh, well, look, more cameras, you know, sort of iris detection or biometrics. Our systems can quickly pick up that, you know, Joe the Thug's back on the scene again, and we can call security and say, blah, blah, blah. Yeah, I mean, I get it, but in order to try to solve that problem, are we not creating another problem over here, one around privacy and individualism and so on and so forth? We just got to think about this, in my humble opinion, before we just race headlong in because the technology is becoming available. Bruce, appreciate your call. Thank you, mate. 131873. Simon's in Brizzy. G'day, Simon.
9: G'day, Martin.
23: Yeah.
9: I'm all for technology, like flying cars and stuff like that. But in stuff with what you're talking about, the supermarkets, I'm also in line with the KISS theory, keep it simple, stupid.
23: Yep, yep.
9: Right, pay by cash and keep it as quota now, because we don't want any more control or make it any more difficult. And the cash economy's got to keep going, Michael.
23: Well, where possible, look, I talk a big game on that one, and I have to be honest, I occasionally forget to follow through, but I agree. If we all use a bit more cash, 2 points. One, there is a level of anonymity associated with it, even if you've got nothing to hide, which I think's handy. And secondly, the more cash in circulation, the cheaper it is to store it and move it, which means the armor guards of this world and whatever, the economics of their business model start to stack up again. So it's a double benefit, really.
9: Yeah, no, I tend to agree with that, Mike.
23: Yeah.
9: It's got to stay in the cash economy, I believe.
23: Yeah, I agree.
9: Sooner or later, they've got to get on top of this illegal tobacco. This is where a lot of the cash economy, they've got to sooner or later get on top of that, and that will dry up a lot of the cash economy, I believe.
23: Yeah. Well, I guess, I appreciate that call. Call again. It's great to talk with you. I think there's a slight analogy here with what we were just saying about the security in the shop precinct analogy and the biometrics and what. We're told by the establishment that the people that love cash the most are the criminals because it's hard to trace. That's true. That's true. It's a fact. Yeah, they love dealing in $100 notes. But because they love to do that, is it really a good enough reason to almost deny it to the rest of us and push everyone towards digital currencies and so on? So we sort of solve one problem, but in the process, are we not creating a bigger one over here for the innocents? I mean, that's my worry with the cameras as well. Simon, appreciate it again. 131873, break and more.
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10: Yeah, g'day, Michael. Brookvale Pittwater Road is closed southbound from Condamine Street due to emergency road work. There's a conked out truck on the M1 southbound at Mount Keringai. That's as you approach the Church Street flyover. Mixed reports of a lane closed and it being in the breakdown lane. I can't confirm that, but I can confirm there's no traffic delays. The spare ferry is running at Wiseman's Ferry, meaning there's reduced capacity. Expect delays approaching peak hour, and there's a broken down truck on the Hume Highway at Warwick Farm. Ash Turner on your traffic leader, 2GB.
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23: A good note from Michael on the text, 046087. 3873 says, your analogy to the cash economy can also be likened to the gun debate at the moment. Yeah, it's true. That's true. It's a good point. Thank you, Michael. Keep those texts coming. Look, we often speak about national resilience and sovereign capabilities on this show particularly. It does pertain to our manufacturing and defence industries. We know that. But I recently saw a post on social media from the Nationals leader, Matt Canavan, Senator Canavan. And that was calling into question the resilience of our food production. Now, look, call me a cynic, but I think most of us just assume that Australia will be able to produce so much food it can just come out the wazoo. You know, we export heaps. We're sweet. We're sweet. Well, Matt Canavan sounded, shall we say, a less than triumphant tone as he wrote. He said, and I quote here, they say you should eat an apple a day. And at the start of the century, we grew enough apples in Australia for every Australian to eat 100 a year. But now that's down to 60 per person every year. And sadly, over the next decade, we won't grow enough to feed our own population. Now, I don't know if that's true or not, but if it is, alarm bells going off anywhere? He says by 2040, we won't make enough cheese, eggs, butter, chicken or pork to feed ourselves either. As Canavan says, and I quote, we are sleepwalking into a food security crisis. Well, I wanted to get a different perspective on it. I'll take Matt at his word, but someone who's at the coalface, as it were, is Hamish McIntyre, the president of the National Farmers Federation. I just wonder if this is true. He's with me. Hamish, good afternoon.
19: Yeah, hello, Michael.
23: I mean, is this true?
19: Look, Michael, yes, it is. It's frustratingly, it's eyes wide open for all our population across Australia just due to policies that have been coming from, you know, all sides of government over the last 20, 25 years are driving our food production system, out of profitability and competing. You know, the prime ag land, particularly, Michael, that is essential to produce all these commodities, is facing real competition from renewables projects, those types of new industries that we say we support all energy types, as farmers always have been using renewables for 150 years or wind, et cetera, but they need to be put in the right places, Michael. And so when we have, prime ag land and productive water being taken out of the system for environmental reasons and put ahead of food security, it is very frustrating. You know, we can turn all this around and, as a farmer, we're always positive the cups are full. So going forward with the help of governments, both, local, state and federal governments, readjusting some of these policies, we can secure ourselves. But it is a timely reminder from Matt, and what he's saying is correct. It is possible if we keep going down the track we are at the moment.
23: It seems extraordinary to me, a city slicker, when you think about the size and the scope of our continent. Now, sure, I mean, in the arid centre, you're not growing much but desert pea. I get that. But, we have incredible farmlands. You know it better than anyone with what you do. But and we've got a relatively small population. And yet it seems we're sleepwalking into this deficiency.
19: Yeah, and there's policies around, there's plenty of water we're underutilising both in northern Australia, Michael, and even perch water tables through southern Australia that we could access sensibly. And I'm talking about the industries like the pork production, dairy and chicken, etc., lamb and beef feedlots also. We need to crack open some of these resource pools and utilise a central proportion of it, understanding with science these days. We do know what recharge is occurring and how it does occur, but we should be utilising some of these sources of water, etc., to underpin what we're talking about. So those, absolutely essential products around dairy, chicken, eggs, etc., we can produce profitably, but also sustainably, and make sure they're affordable for all Australians. It is possible, but it's a reset in how we think and putting environment always ahead of sensible policy that underpins our food production.

0: highlight how vulnerable we are. You know, we have an abundance of natural resources in Australia, particularly natural gas. We should be a huge exporter of products like urea to the rest of Asia with all the natural gas energy we do have and water availability to produce these sort of commodities. And we need to be opening up our exploration. So industry that does look for oil and gas is enabled again. So it's about policies that really enable all these industries that we have in Australia, allowing them to get on with it and, you know, find sensible and affordable sources of these commodities and produce them so we can underpin what we need in Australia, but also, you know, in our regional area around Australia and in Asia, they could become, you know, prime export opportunities for us.
1: Well, look, I'm glad we spoke. I'm a little concerned about the thrust of where we're heading here, but we've got to get the message out. Then we need the politicians that have the legislative power to act. So we'll do our best. Good to speak as always, Hamish. Thank you again for your time.
0: Thanks very much, Michael. And it is really important the support media give just to get this message out to the broader population of metropolitan areas. We do appreciate it. Thank you.
1: No, not at all. Anytime. You just call us anytime. Hamish McIntyre, President of the National Farmers Federation. It's a bit of a wake-up call, that one, isn't it? That we'd be relying more and more on imports to just feed ourselves with basic staples. A continent like Australia that envisages itself as the breadbasket of Southeast Asia, which has had a very rich and proud food exporting history. You know, you think about all the time last week that was spent speaking about melons. Not melons that we grow here, obviously. You know, melons and which party's more gay than the other and this sort of crap, really, that gets discussed and occupies the media and dominates question time. And, you know, and here we are slowly sleepwalking into becoming a nation that can't fully feed itself. I mean, if you're a tiny island in the Pacific, okay, yeah, fair enough, I get it. When you're the largest island in the world, a continent, with pretty good soils in plenty of places, plenty of water if you want to access it, all the abundant energy resources you could ever hope for, and everything really under the ground if you want to make fertilizers and urea, all these, I mean, stacks of things, cornucopia of ability, and yet we don't tap it. We don't tap it effectively, and bit by bit, it looks like we'll be relying on others to have a full tummy. If that's not a dereliction of political duty at the top, I don't know what is. You can let me know what you think. 131-873, the open line number. Okay. It's a quarter to one. I've just had some audio sent to me from the New South Wales Parliament. The Premier of New South Wales is Chris Minns, and he's just made an announcement, a statement regarding Lily Hooper, the 18-year-old that's been missing for a week in the Natai National Park in the New South Wales Southern Highlands. This is the Premier in Parliament just a moment ago.
2: I've got some terrible news, and I apologise to the committee, but it seems as if the early advice was wrong.
3: Can we stop the clock,
2: and,
3: please?
2: Lily's body's been found, she's been found deceased, and I only raise that because I made the earlier advice, and I'm very sorry for that. But this is obviously devastating, I'm just profoundly sad for a family and for all those concerned, and I apologise to the committee. This is terrible news.
3: No,
4: terrible news.
1: That's the New South Wales Premier, Chris Minns, just a moment ago in the New South Wales Parliament. I've got a statement here from New South Wales Police. Let me just read it to you. It says as follows. The body of a woman has been located in bushland following the search for a missing bushwalker in the Southern Highlands today. On Wednesday, the 12th of August, 2026, officers attached to the Hume Police District commenced inquiries following reports of a missing bushwalker in the Natai National Park, about 60 kilometres northwest of Mittagong. A week-long multi-agency search was conducted in search of the hiker. He goes on to say, following an extensive search, about 11:30 a.m. today, that is Thursday the 20th of August, the body of a woman was located in bushland. While yet to be formally identified, the body is believed to be that of the 18-year-old woman. It concludes with this sentence. A report will be prepared for the information of the coroner.

0: So that's obviously some tragic news that has just come through. And you heard from the New South Wales Premier just a moment ago what he had to say in the New South Wales Parliament. There had been some hope around an hour ago, almost exactly, that the body of Lily had been located and located alive. It does appear that that hope is no longer available, and that Lily has been found but deceased. We send our love and our thoughts to her family, as well as to the army of people from the SES, as well as the army itself, and local volunteers who were searching for a week to try to locate Lily in the southern highlands of New South Wales. This news must be devastating. Absolutely devastating. And as a community, we, as best as we can, wrap our loving arms around all of those involved, particularly her family, at what is now a most tragic time. Words can't really describe, can they? Such a loss. It's 11 minutes to one.
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0: Well, this Friday, we are marking a truly monumental milestone in the history of broadcasting in Sydney because 2GB is turning 100. And we want you to be there to join us as we broadcast live from locations right across Sydney. This is all tomorrow. Ben will be broadcasting live from the Watson's Bay Hotel, 5:30 a.m. Mark will be, of course, aboard that incredible cruise Sydney Spirit of Migaloo on the harbour. Now, I'm going to be at Old Government House at Parramatta. Matter. Plenty of guests on there, so I'd love you to join us as we celebrate. And then you can have a beer at the end of the day with Clinton Maynard and the Sydney Now team. They're going to come to you live from Northeast Cronulla. It's going to be a big day right across the city, and we want you to join us at all the locations for the fun tomorrow. So thank you, Sydney, for making 2GB a part of your life for 100 incredible years. Stay listening. 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
2: Okay. It's 8 minutes to 1-131-873, the open line number. Thank you for the text coming in. Appreciate that. A lot of people also speaking, obviously, about our conversation there with Hamish McIntyre concerning Australia's food resilience. It's a very serious issue. Very serious issue. And when we talk about national resilience, we talk about defence. AUKUS is the big focus. It's certainly the big budget item as well. And fair enough, you've got to have military deterrence. Absolutely no doubt about that. But as the late, great Jim Molan often said, you've got to have more than that. National sovereignty and security is about your ability to power yourself, to feed yourself, to water yourself, to manufacture certain medicines yourself, so on and so forth. And Australia has been very negligent in that respect. I mean, we've been all over the place when it comes to the military itself, but it was just another level again of negligence when it comes to all the associated aspects of the economy. And it's also logical. But for whatever reason, all of that logic just seems to get lost in the halls of power. I don't know why that is. If you've had some experience with the government, you might be able to sort of give me an insight as to where all of these white papers and whatever else end up. There must be a big filing cabinet in a basement somewhere that someone has lost the key to, I would imagine. 131873. Now, to Victoria briefly, Victoria's Royal Commission into the construction sector is going to be overseen by the former Chief Justice of South Australia. This news just coming through. The Age reporting that the appointment of Chris Karakas was ticked off at a meeting of the new Premier down there, Ben Carroll's cabinet, this morning, as he also moved to lock in the terms of reference for what is a very long-awaited commission. Of course, this was resisted. Well, a change of government, a change of power at the top of the Labor Party down there has made this possible. I mean, Carroll had to do it. But it's going to be called the Royal Commission into the Integrity of Major Public and Civil Infrastructure Construction Projects in Victoria. It's quite a mouthful. The inquiry will have the power to call Carroll's predecessors, Daniel Andrews and Jacinta Allen, and to examine how wrongdoing occurred in the so-called big build. Now, the move, as the Age says, this comes after 2 years of reporting by some publications, including The Age, on corruption and organised crime on construction sites for government infrastructure in Victoria. It was Carroll's first promise after becoming leader last month. As I said, he couldn't have avoided it. Look, if Victoria got a new premier and they said, oh, no, we're not going to look into the no Royal Commission, this, no, it's all sweet, we'll sort. I mean, they would have had a primary vote, even in Victoria, of about 10%. So he had to do it. It's going to be incredible to hear what comes out in due course. It's going to be particularly fascinating to see how hot under the feet it gets for Daniel Andrews and Jacinta Allen. I think a lot of people will be watching there. Anyway, Carroll's advised the state's governor to issue the letters patent establishing the inquiry. The Age says the government will also begin the process of creating a special prosecutor to work alongside the commission. It's 4-1.
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3: The broken down truck westbound on the Hume Highway, Warwick Farm, that's now being cleared. Brookvale Pittwater Road is closed southbound from Condamine Street due to emergency roadworks. There's a conked out truck on the M1 southbound at Mount Coringai. That's as you approach the Church Street flyover. Delays are minimal at Marylands on the M4 at Burnett Street. There's a broken down truck. That's closed one of four eastbound lanes. And if you're out west, there's emergency roadworks underway on Mort Street in Lithgow. One northbound lane is closed. Ash Turner, Sydney's 2GB.
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2: Greg on the text says, our obsession with saving the world's led us to import more than 60% of our seafood now. You'd think our coastline was the same as Switzerland's. Good line. It's partly that, and it's also the fact that a number of Australians aren't willing to pay for Australian seafood. 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And they pump it out a lot cheaper than we do. Of course, the standards are nowhere near ours. But a lot of us aren't that fussy what we put in our bodies, quite clearly. News is next.
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12: It's 1 o'clock. Good afternoon. I'm Madeline McNeil. A body has been found in the Southern Highlands, believed to be that of missing hiker Lily Hooper. A major search had been underway for the 18-year-old after she failed to return from the Natai National Park last Wednesday. Police say her body was found around 11:30 this morning and a report will be prepared for the coroner. A 14-year-old boy is stable in hospital after being stabbed in the abdomen at a school in Sydney's west. Another 14-year-old boy was taken into police custody at Granville South. Police say all students who remain on scene are safe. Israel maintains its soldiers cannot be held criminally liable for the death of Australian aid worker Zomi Frankum. Ms. Frankum was one of seven humanitarian staff killed 2 years ago in an Israeli airstrike in Gaza. The foreign minister has met with the Israeli ambassador to express her outrage over the decision not to pursue criminal charges. But Hillel Newman says the aid convoy was travelling with armed personnel and had deviated from a pre-approved route.
13: It was a mistake in retrospect, but the findings of the court are that there was no criminal intention, there was no intention to hit at aid workers, and therefore there's no criminal responsibility.
12: Almost 16,000 people have lost work over the past month following an increase in Australia's unemployment rate. The jobless rate has increased to 4.5% in July. The Reserve Bank will take the data into account when considering its next interest rate move. Victoria has announced a royal commission into corruption in the construction industry. Former South Australian Supreme Court Chief Justice Christopher Karakas has been named commissioner of the probe and is due to report back in 12 months. The Royal Flying Doctor Service will receive another $15 million to support its work under a commitment by the state government. The funds will be put towards a range of medical programs in remote parts of the state, including emergency air retrievals, dental care and mental health support. RFDS Chief Executive Greg Sam says it'll help their responders meet growing demand.
9: That's been covering our retrieval and emergency services. We needed that certainty to be able to maintain our staffing levels and provide assurance to the community that we are going to be able to continue this.
12: And Prince Harry and Meghan Markle are believed to be moving back to the United Kingdom as early as this month. The couple's children are expected to start at a British school in September. Checking finance, the All Ords is trading up 40 points at 92.96. One Australian dollar is buying 71.16 US cents.
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14: Good afternoon. Panthers coach Ivan Cleary will reach a special milestone tonight, overseeing his 500th NRL game as a head coach. Round 25 kicks off with Penrith away to the Storm in Melbourne. Panthers fullback Dylan Edwards says it's an incredible achievement.
15: 500, that's an incredible feat. 500 games coaching NRL. So, yeah, he's seen everything and done everything in the game I've. So, yeah, hopefully get a win for him.
14: Melbourne heads to the AFL Appeals Board tonight, challenging Jacob Van Rooyen's three-match ban for striking Port Adelaide's Alir Alir. Wicketkeeper Alex Carey says Matt Renshaw has the game for the conditions ahead of his recall for Saturday's second test against Bangladesh. The Aussies trail in the series 1-0 going into the match in Mackay. And Alex De Minaur has bowed out of the Cincinnati Masters in the fourth round. He's gone down to Arthur Fields. That's sport. I'm Adam Hawes.
12: It's 1:04. That's the very latest news and sport.
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17: At Brookvale, Emergency Roadworks has Pitwater Road closed southbound from Condamine Street, Marylands M4 at Burnett Street. There's a broken down truck that's taken out one of four eastbound lanes. There's a conked out truck on the M1 southbound at Mount Coringai. That's as you approach the Church Street flyover. Delays are minimal. Windsor Road is running slow from Macca's to the Etamorga in both directions. And if you're out west, there's emergency roadworks underway on Mort Street in Lithgow. That has one northbound lane closed. Ash Turner, Sydney's 2GB.
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12: Partly cloudy with a slight chance of a shower and light winds. Partly cloudy with morning showers tomorrow, 13 to 23 degrees in the city, 11 to 23 in the west. Looking ahead, sunny Saturday, partly cloudy Sunday and mostly sunny Monday. Right now in town, it's 22 degrees, 23 at Gosford, it's 19 degrees at Bankstown and Campbelltown. I'm Madeline McNeil. There'll be more news at 1:30 on your news leader, Sydney's 2GB.
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2: Okay, into the second hour. Thank you for being with us. 131873. Just to start, I've got a little update here from New South Wales Fire and Rescue. At about 20 minutes ago, a house fire on Cygnus Close Doonside was reported. Seven fire trucks are on their way or in attendance. The house is currently alight, but firefighters are working to make sure it doesn't spread to neighbouring properties. There's no reports of injuries, thankfully. It is a residential house. The street is closed off, so that's Cygnus Close Doonside. There'll be a bit of disruption for local street traffic. Seven fire trucks either there or on the way. 131873. Well, you do a gig like this occasionally, you get to speak to some pretty important and famous people. They might be in the world of politics. It might be from the world of sport. Every now and then it's from the world of arts. And then occasionally you get a superstar author and you sort of get a little bit of a tingle because you think, well, these people are rather famous, you know. And my next guest is one such case. If you're a fan of television dramas, you've probably seen HBO's award-winning series Big Little Lies. Of course, Nicole Kidman, Reese Witherspoon starring and all of that. The series, though, was based on the global best-selling novel by Leanne Moriarty. And if you're a fan, well, you're going to be excited to hear that a sequel titled Big Little Truths is coming soon. That's following the next chapter of the story that obviously captivated millions and millions. Now, the novel's going to be published in Australia August 25th. So that's next Tuesday. That's the big one. And it'll also return as a series for HBO. Nicole Kidman and Reese Witherspoon are going to be the executive producers. Now, if you want to find out a bit more, I'm told you can grab tickets to a live conversation between Leanne and Bruna Papendre, one of the executive producers of HBO's Big Little Lies. It's going to be, and it's sort of a big little event, this one, because it's on a big little stage, Monday the 24th of August at the Sydney Opera House. Now, Leanne is the first and only Australian fiction writer to have three novels at number one on the New York Times bestseller list. Her books have sold more than 25 million copies worldwide, and she's been acknowledged as Australia's highest-earning living novelist. Well, considering all of that, she's done rather well to give me 10 minutes because she's on the line. Leanne, thank you for joining me.
21: Hello, Michael. Thank you for having me.
2: My goodness, what do you need the publicity for, eh? Just go and stand on a street corner and give them out, eh?
21: Of course I do. I'm always getting people saying, I've never heard of you.
2: Oh, well, they've been under rocks. Mind you, that happens. Now, look, let's go back to the start before we look at the future, before we look at big little truths. Because from memory, you were in advertising or marketing or something like that, weren't you? And then, but even as a young child, you and your sisters were encouraged to write.
21: Yes. When our dad discovered that we liked to write, he commissioned us. He said, well, I'll give you your first publishing deal. So he paid $1 for an exercise book filled with words.
2: And that's kind of a nice way of doing it. Mind you, that $1's been a pretty good investment, hasn't it?
21: It has. Although I think I would have negotiated a better deal if I'd had an agent at the time. And certainly my children, they try to negotiate better deals.
2: I wanted to ask you, have you done the same deal with your own kids? I mean, it's tempting to follow what your dad did. Have you, when they were really little, did you say, oh, look, here's a dollar, now you write a manuscript?
21: Yes. They said, maybe for $100 I'll write a page. So
2: They're like my daughter. Okay, right. They understand the value of money. funny. Look, where do the ideas come from? I mean, everybody's got a little creativity in them, but some, of course, are able to communicate it better than others. Is it daily life? Is it your person? I think a lot of it is personal experience, isn't it?
21: It is, but also little things you overhear or little snippets of things that you hear on the radio or that you read in the paper. It's everywhere.
2: I guess people like to read things that are relatable, don't they? I mean, there is obviously fantasy in novels. There's a whole characterization there, but,
21: yes.
2: But people do like a bit of relatability and truth, don't they, Leanne?
21: They do, but I guess even in fantasy, you have to feel like you can relate to the character in some way. So you imagine you're, I don't know, what are they doing with the dragons in the romantic books? I feel like you've just got to put yourself into that world in some way. So I tend to put it into the real world, but of course, it's still exactly the same in a fantasy book.
2: Mind you, we sort of giggle about dragons and the like. Your very first official book, as it were, was a children's book, and that was written for your sister, who's, of course, now gone on to become an incredible author in her own right. But
21: let
2: me ask you this. What's the difference, other than the length and sort of the complexity of the language, but what's the difference in writing a children's book as to writing something like Big Little Lies?
21: I don't really think there is any difference. I think it's exactly the same process. You know what? The only difference is that children will tell you exactly what they think. So grown-ups might say, "Oh, yes, I enjoyed that one," and you can tell. But the children will say, "No, I didn't like that one."
2: Yeah,
21: so that's boring.
2: That's right. No filter. Now you obviously wrote that. That was really one of the big famous ones, of course, Big Little Lies. But then it's been turned into the television series, which we know, the adaptation. Were you protective during that process? Sometimes authors get a little titchy, don't they, when the TV producers start exercising poetic license?
21: Yes, I've made a deliberate decision not to be protective. And I've always say to readers when they say to me, "Oh, I hope they don't change your book," I always say, "Well, nobody can change my book, because your experience of reading my book can never be changed." And the fact is, every single reader has a slightly different experience of reading it, because it's their imagination and my imagination working in tandem. So to me, the adaptation is a different medium, so they need to make changes. And I can always remember watching the very first scene where Reese Witherspoon is walking as Madeline, mm-hmm. and she trips and she does her ankle. And I'm always doing my ankle, so I have a particular way in which I think that Madeline tripped. And I thought, no, that's not right. But clearly that's of no consequence. And that's why I think it's really important to step back, so that I'm not saying, this is the way you do your ankle.
2: Well, hang on. I mean, look, if anyone could have told Reese Witherspoon how to trip on screen, it would have been you. I mean,
21: it would have been.
2: You weren't tempted, just, "Oh, Reese, no?"
21: Well, no, and that's the thing. The way I trip is very ungainly and painful. She tripped in a really pretty way.
2: A Hollywood trip. Mind you, Leanne, I've got to say, the way you just described it there, I've never thought about it like that. I mean, it doesn't matter if you're reading Tolkien or you're reading one of your books or whatever. And that is, so the author writes it. They've got their own imagination. They're imagining colours. They're imagining looks from eyes. They may not always write every detail, but as they write, I assume I'm right in saying this, Leanne, that's all going through your head. You've got this whole scene playing out, and only a percentage of it gets ink on paper. But then
21: exactly. You
2: throw it out there, and, you know, you sell a million copies or something. There's a million different interpretations of those 55,000 words.
21: And I discovered that when readers would come up to me and they'd say something about the book and they'd be describing something, and I'd think, well, that's not in the book, and I know because I wrote it, but it's some little thing that they took from their own life and they sort of extrapolated in the scene. So, you know, if it's a beach scene or something, they're seeing a beach from their own childhood. And no matter how descriptive you write a particular scene, you can't control what every reader is seeing. But then once they all see it, then that's the difference with what you see on television.
2: That's right.
21: Everybody sees exactly the same thing.
2: Do you think the way that people consume your stories on television is a little more, how do I put this politely, slightly more brain-numbed than if they were reading it via the book?
21: No, I don't want to say that because I love television myself. I don't know. It feels more personal when it's a reader describing their experience of reading the book as opposed to watching the show. And when they watch the show, there's so many people who have contributed to that. So every actor is bringing something from their own experiences. So all their little gestures, they've probably seen other people do those things. So it's just an entirely different medium.
2: Yeah. Speaking though about an element of control or certainly imagination and the like, I am told that when you were writing the character of Mary Louise, which wasn't in the original book of Big Little Lies, but was, you know, for the TV adaptation, you did have a slightly famous person in mind when you wrote it. There's a nice story there, isn't there?
21: Yes. Well, that was when I wrote an unpublished novella. So I was really meant to be writing just a treatment, but I didn't know how to write it just as a treatment. So I wrote half a book. And it was my sister actually who said to me, well, when I was trying to decide, should I do it? She said, well, why not write a role for your favorite actress? So that's when I created this character who I called Mary Louise, because that is Meryl Streep's real name. And as it happened, Mary Louise suited the character so well. And then I said to the producers, not quite believing my own audacity, I've written a role for Meryl. And they were teasing me, saying, oh, you've become so Hollywood, Leon. Look at you saying, get me Meryl. But then a few, I'm not sure how long it was later, I got a text saying, we got you Meryl. So that was a career highlight.
2: Was it as much a highlight as the first time you got the nod from a publisher to say, look, we're going to publish some of this?
21: Yeah, the biggest moment was seeing somebody reading my book on a Sydney ferry. That's when it felt real. That has never got old, seeing somebody anywhere out in the wild with reading my book. That's still the best.
2: It's a wonderful thrill, I'm sure. So now let's go forward to the 21st of this month. So we're talking mid next week. It's not far away. Sydney Opera House. That's not a bad little backdrop to do a bit of a book launch from, huh?
21: I know. And that's a real thrill. Because I've seen other authors from overseas speak at the Opera House, and I must admit I felt a little envious and thought, well, that's my Opera House because I'm a Sydney sider.
2: Yeah.
21: So really, really happy to be speaking there. And tickets are still available. It's funny because when they told me the numbers they had for me, I'm used to speaking in local libraries where you think it's amazing if you get 40 people. But of course, the Opera House is a much bigger venue
2: yes.
21: to fill. Yes, if anybody wants to come along to see me chat with Bruna Papandrea, who's a wonderful Australian producer, and she's got lots of good stories too.
2: Yeah, I guess the Opera House is kind of like the architectural version of Get Me Meryl, right?
21: Yes, exactly, exactly. And I bet this will be the first and only time I do it. So I'm really
2: It'll
21: going
2: be special.
21: To try and feel. Yeah, it really will be.
2: We've got an army of fans out there. So if you're available, Sydney Opera House, 24th of August, and you want to catch up with Leanne and have a yarn and all of that, sydneyoperahouse.com. That's where you go get your tickets. It's all on there, sydneyoperahouse.com. Just finally, of course, it's all about the one that's about to be published, Big Little Truths.
21: Yes.
2: I mean, this is going to sell brilliantly, of course. People are going to want to get the next installation. What can they expect?
21: So it's set 10 years in the future after the first book. But having said that, you do not need to have read the first book. It stands on its own. And it's about a group of parents who are bringing up teenage children. And it begins when the school principal of the local high school where these teenagers attend, and I feel apologetic as I say this, but it makes it sound, I don't know, but anyway, they received, I feel it's weirdly guilty. Also, you know why, Michael? Because my mother is a 2GB listener and she will be listening right now.
2: Well, say hello to Mum before you go any further, Leanne.
21: Yes, I will. Hi, Mum. And I'm sorry about the fact that the book begins with the school principal receiving a severed finger in the mail.
2: Oh, dear.
21: I know. And it all goes from
2: that doesn't
21: there.
2: Sound like a very good school.
21: I know, it's the only time it and there's not really much blood and murder in my books, really. Everybody's pretty safe.
2: Yeah, except the bloke with nine fingers or the woman.
21: Yes, that's right.
2: Just makes turning those pages that little bit more difficult, I suppose. Anyway, it's been a real thrill to speak to you. Thank you for your time. Really, really appreciate it. Congratulations on what has been now decades of success. And are you working on a little something? I know we've got the big launch thing, but are you working on the next thing already?
21: Oh, now I'm just looking out for ideas. So now I'm in that stage where anything anybody says or anything I read, I'm thinking, could I do something with that?
2: Well, we've got a radio station here that's just about to turn 100. I mean, you could...
21: A radio station would actually be a great setting.
2: Oh, yeah. Yeah. Off air would be slightly more entertaining than on, but
21: yes, the combination. I'd love it.
2: I've never seen a severed finger turn up, but we've had all sorts of things in the mail.
21: That's interesting. See, now I want to know more.
2: Oh well, you've got my number. Wonderful to speak. Congratulations again, Leanne. Thank you for your time.
21: You're lovely. Thank you so much.
2: The wonderful Leanne Moriarty. I know many, many people listening, big fans of all of that. An incredible author and a great Australian. It's 23 minutes past one.
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2: Plenty of feedback still coming through. 0460 873 873 for the texts. A lot of feedback certainly about biometrics, but also the situation with our agriculture. This is from Tim, who says, as a farmer in southeast Queensland, I extensively lobbied my local federal MP. That was prior to the closing down of the Incitec pivot fertiliser plant to try to keep it operating. The office of the minister, of the MP, though, the staff, simply told me that farmers can just use chicken manure. Said I had to tell them we need the fertiliser to grow the chicken food in the first place. It's a bit of a worry. Good on you, Tim. Thanks for letting me know. Gaz says, just got back from the US. Fingerprints, facial recognition just to get on the plane, facial recognition to get through customs in Australia. It's here to stay. It's only going to increase. Yeah, I certainly agree with that, Gaz. I don't have a problem necessarily with it at the entry points and exit points of sovereign nations. I get that. But to go and order your local flat white, or if you want to go to the supermarket and get, you know, a couple of loaves of bread, a few litres of milk and a packet of cheese or something, do you really want to have your iris scanned or have your face scanned before you head in or out? I don't. I mean, maybe I'm old-fashioned. Maybe I'm just not with it. I don't know. But there's just something about that that seems terribly Orwellian, 1984, whatever you want to call it. Not my kind of scene. This from Kerry says, it's common sense, Michael. Covering our rural land with solar panels, wind turbines and thousands of kilometres of transmission lines, what we're doing is reducing our ability to produce food. Our farmers are demonised for rallying to save the country, taxed in their efforts to keep farms in the family as they provide jobs and training to young workers. And, of course, on top of that, we've got massive immigration and we've got Bowen and ministers out of control. We can't house or medicate Australians. And next, it'll be the food and the water. We already have security tags on our meat filmed as we put items through the self-service. Do you recognise our country anymore? Yeah, I recognise it, but it's shifting and it's shifting fast. And, you know, in some respects, some of the changes have been fantastic. But there are other changes that have been horrible and are starting to emerge. And we've got to call them out if we're not comfortable. That's the beauty of the democracy of the open line. That's why it's still got a very strong future ahead of it. Thank you for the text. You can give me a call, by the way, as well, 131-873, the open line number. Just for those who love a sort of a historic hotel, if you've been to the Blue Mountains, chances are you've either stayed at, eaten in, had maybe a drink at, or certainly driven past the Hydro Majestic. Well, I see that the investment managers, the Salter brothers, who seem to own almost every hotel in the world, they're looking now to offload the iconic Hydro Majestic in the Blue Mountains. The Melbourne firm bought the Art Deco-style Blue Mountains landmark. It was about 3 years ago, I'm told. This was a portfolio purchase of 5 hotels, total value about $100 million. Now, the Hydro was opened in 1904 by Mark Foy, and it was the nation's first hydropathic health retreat. There's stories of ghosts and all sorts of things in some of the rooms, but 84 rooms now. The Australian reporting it features classic Art Deco signatures, including that domed lobby ceiling, which was once, I think, the casino. 3 dining options, there's bars. I mean, we stop in there occasionally for a drink on the way back from the Blue Mountains. Wonderful, wonderful place. Fantastic hotel. And a lot of money was put into really, you know, making it look good again. So it had been left to go to rack and ruin, but the team that bought it probably 10 years ago now really invested, and she's looking fantastic. Anyway, if you're interested, you probably need deep pockets and long arms, but I am told that any future owner apparently has the option to add an additional 91 suites to activate currently inactive surplus land. It's right on the cliff face there, looking down into the Megalong, or reinstating the Roadhouse Bar operation, which I don't think has been in place for a while. And if you do own it, well, chances are you could sleep in a room that a very famous person or two has used over the years, including our first Prime Minister, Edmund Barton, and the very famous Sir Arthur Conan Doyle. So it's had some famous guests, and it is one of those great historic hotels, I'd say, of the world. There's, you know, from that particular era, that period. If you've been around, you might have stayed at some of the good ones over your years, but you can stay at the Mena House Hotel in Cairo, right at the base of the pyramids. Great story, that one. The Winter Palace at Karnak. There's the old Cataract of Aswan. That was in The Spy Who Loved Me. London has the Ritz, and it's got Claridge's, and it's got a wealth of these sort of hotels. But, I mean, the Hydro in the Blue Mountains is not as luxurious as the Ritz in London. Yeah, sure. But as a historic hotel, it's up there. Victoria Falls Hotel, Zimbabwe, that'd be another one. I mean, there's plenty of them around. You might have a nice story to share. 131-873. Okay, busy day in news. Maddie, g'day.
4: Good afternoon, Michael. The body of missing hiker Lily Hooper has been found in the New South Wales Southern Highlands. A major search effort had been underway for the 18-year-old since last Wednesday when she failed to return from a national park. Australia's unemployment rate has risen to 4.5% in July, the equal highest level in almost 5 years. A 14-year-old boy has suffered serious facial and head injuries after allegedly being assaulted by a group of fellow teenagers in Kingston, south of Brisbane. And today marks 40 years of the Cancer Council's annual Daffodil Day, which is raising money for cancer research and support. In sport, league great Josh Morris believes Nathan Cleary's decision to hold off contract negotiations may be stifling the club's other business. The champion halfbacks put extension talks on hold until the end of the season. Thanks, Michael. There'll be more news and sport at 2.
5: On Afternoons, a weather update.
2: Now, possible shower and some smoke in Brisbane today. I've never read that before, side by side, but there you go. Possible shower and smoke. Top of 23. The airport, 22. 23 in most areas. 21 for Manly. 22 Logan Central. Also for Mount Gravatt. Tomorrow, a mostly sunny day. I don't know about smoke. And a top of 23. For Rocky today, partly cloudy and 25. 24 for Gladstone. Tomorrow, mostly sunny and 26. Sydney, partly cloudy and 23. I think it's mostly cloudy in many areas at the moment. Penrith, 23. Liverpool, 23. Richmond, Parramatta, 23 as well. 22 for Campbelltown, 21 of Bondi and Terry Hills at the moment. Shower easing, though, tomorrow. They were saying 7 mil. Now they're saying maybe 4. So things are looking a little better for the 2GB outside broadcast for 100 years. Showers easing tomorrow, top of 23. Those showers most likely in the early morning. So if you're thinking of coming and seeing me at Old Government House at Parramatta, I think we might be sweet. The radio gods might be looking down on me after all. Who knows? And then the sunny Saturday, top of 21. Canberra, rain increasing and 17 today. Tuggeranong's the same. Partly cloudy and 17, maybe 1 mil of rain tomorrow. Lithgow, possible shower and 16. 15 for Orange. Mudgee should be mainly dry and 19. Bathurst, 17. Katoomba, 16. Springwood, 20. Tomorrow for Lithgow, and g'day through 2LT. 15 and showers easing, maybe 4 mil of rain though before they do ease. And Queanbeyan, the rain increasing for you. 16 the top today. Goulburn a bit wet in 17. And yes, yeah, plenty of rain there. A top of 17. 131-873. Opposition leader Angus Taylor will be with us shortly.
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6: There's early reports of a major accident on the M4 eastbound at Homebush. That's as you approach Homebush Bay Drive. Still in Homebush, Centenary Drive is a dog's breakfast in both directions approaching Arthur Street. Lights are out at the intersection. Crews are on site changing globes. At Wurrunga on the M1 North Connects Tunnel entry, there's a broken down car. That's taking out one of three southbound lanes. And at Brookvale, emergency roadworks has Pittwater Road closed from southbound from Condamine Street. Ash Turner, live on your traffic leader, Sydney's 2GB.
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2: Good to be with you, 21 and a bit to 2. Well, John Howard and Peter Costello paid off Australia's net federal government debt. That was April the 21st, 2006. So 20 years on, not quite to the day, but pretty close, Canberra's managed to rack up $1 trillion in debt. As of 10:30 this morning, we tick through that official barometer. Now, of course, the debt's one thing, the interest is something else on top. The annual interest bill will hit nearly $30 billion this year before rising to more than $42 billion before the end of the decade. You build a lot of hospitals with that sort of money. You could put a tunnel through the Great Dividing Range and take a lot of pressure off the Victoria Pass for that sort of money. You could build a lot of dams for that sort of money. You could build a lot of schools for that sort of money. You could do a lot of things with that sort of money. Of course, earlier today, we saw Australia's unemployment rate also tick up to 4.5%. The ABS reporting that real wages are sliding backwards on an annual basis. That came out yesterday. The private sector wage growth, not even keeping pace with the public sector anymore. It's at its lowest point since June 2022. All the economic indicators are starting to look pretty ordinary. Well, the man who I think thinks he can turn it around, but he's got to cut through to do it, is the opposition leader, Angus Taylor. He's certainly got the qualifications. He's with me on the line. Angus, nice to speak.
30: G'day, Michael. Great to be with you.
2: Yeah, not a great day, though, certainly from an economic point of view. I mean, when you think that as a nation, as I said, 20 years ago and a couple of months to the day, we were zero debt. Now it's a trillion. I mean, what the hell happened?
30: Quite right. This is not an achievement we want to celebrate. $1 trillion for the first time in history, $1 trillion of debt. As you said, almost $30 billion a year in interest, $52,000 every minute in interest payments. And of course, $1 trillion has to be paid back, Michael, and it's paid back in one of two ways. Our kids and grandkids pay it back, or we end up with raging inflation, which is what we've got at the moment. And debt drives both of those things, more taxes and sadly more inflation. And of course, that's the exact opposite of what we need right now in this country.
2: Yeah,
30: we need
2: agree.
30: A strong, low inflation economy.
2: We do. And the two go sort of hand in glove. If we got government spending down, we'd take pressure off inflation. It'd take pressure off the RBA, which takes pressure, therefore, off interest rate and the bank's cash rate, which takes pressure off mortgage holders. There's more money to spend in the discretionary economy. I mean, you do A and you get B, C, D, E, F, G, so on and so forth, and all the rest are good. Why don't we do A?
30: Well, because the government's addicted to spending, and this is the fundamental problem. We've got an economy that only grows because of immigration. We have had no growth outside of population growth since Labor has been in power, and we've got spending that is out of control, and both have to be fixed. We have to get our economy moving, which means lower taxes, getting government out of the way, less red tape in our construction industry, in energy, where we've seen a 40% increase in electricity prices as Labor's layered on carbon taxes, sneaky carbon taxes. We see a huge climate bureaucracy that's been put in place, a huge bureaucracy to hand out corporate welfare to big companies, a housing bureaucracy, and it's all got to go, Michael. We have to get control of our spending again. We have to get our economy moving. We've got to get small businesses investing again. We've got to get confidence back. We're losing 30 small businesses a day right now. Yep. That's a record number. We've got to restore that confidence, the investment, the growth, and contain the spending, and then we'll beat inflation. Then we'll beat debt, and then we'll beat the high interest rates we're seeing under Labor.
2: I mean, that's right. And your time at Oxford taught you that. Your time at Sydney University taught you that. Your time in business taught you that. And yet you know as well as I do, the facts don't always matter in voter land. I mean, less government spending means, at the end of the day, less

0: and are happy to see a government do. Right now, we see welfare programs and other programs that are being handed out to non-citizens in this country, people who are not Australians. The 5% home deposit scheme, 17 different welfare programs. You don't need to be a citizen to get access to these programs. Well, that's got to stop. And I know the vast majority of Australians agree with that, Michael. And that's billions and billions of dollars.
1: They do. They do, because it's not them, right? But the problem is, I mean, that's true. We should do it. But to a degree, it is the low-hanging fruit, because it's easy. You know, these people don't vote, so, okay, they don't get a say in it. But for those that do vote, who are also getting a lot of cream, you know, what we've got to start to understand is we're going to have to start taking some of their little goodies away as well, aren't we?
0: Well, let me talk about some of the other so-called goodies. We've got a massive climate bureaucracy and programs behind that in this country. Yep. Billions and billions of dollars are being spent on thousands of kilometres of power lines to nowhere. Yeah, sure, there's a few, you know, investment bankers that love this and that might then vote Green or Labor. They probably do already, frankly. But that's got to stop. This is the right thing to do, Michael. And I think most Australians are at a point now where they see $1 trillion of debt, where they see interest at $30 billion a year, an interest bill that could fund 400,000 new aged care home packages.
1: This is it. Yeah, this is right.
0: I think Australians are now ready to say, hey, that kind of wasteful spending, it's got to stop. Corporate welfare, I mean, handing out huge amounts of money to big companies, to foreign tech companies that don't deliver.
1: Well, speaking of that, let me just ask you, what about $2 billion to Rio Tinto and associates for Tomago? Is that a good investment or not?
0: Well, the answer is to get electricity prices down. I mean, what's happened under Labor is they've driven up electricity prices by 40%. And then they say, oh, industry's moving offshore. We're going to have to subsidise industry. Well, instead of putting a Band-Aid on the bullet wound, solve the underlying problem.
1: Well
0: get
1: said.
0: Electricity prices
1: well
0: down.
1: Said.
0: We
1: yep.
0: know how to do it.
1: Yep.
0: We know how to do it. Scrap net zero. Get rid of Labor's carbon taxes they're building into the electricity grid and every other part of the economy. So we know how to do this, Michael. And I think Australians are ready now for those hard decisions. I think they want real leadership. I think they want strength. And we are willing to go down that path. And between now and the next election, every single day, I will be out there explaining why we have to make these hard calls.
1: Well, that's so important. As you know, I mean, John Howard got the GST over the line, just. He had the benefit. He was in government at the time with the supermajority after the 96 election. As I said, and he just got over there in 99 or whenever he put it forward. But he spent the better part of those 3 years every day advocating, selling, convincing the public, or enough of it, that it had
0: yep.
1: to happen. So we've got to hear from the Liberal hierarchy every day. I know you guys have been doing more and more. What about housing? Because, you know, this was once the safe nest egg. A lot of people have taken advantage of these government, you know, you put $10 down, you get a house sort of schemes. Many of them, no doubt, now facing negative equity, and we're getting most of, it seems, the relevant players in the banking and the mortgage market saying that rents could increase by 15, maybe 30% over the next 2 years.
0: Yeah. So, I mean, Labor have achieved an extraordinary trifecta in housing. Rents are going up, and that was their plan. That was in their own budget. They knew that was going to happen. Now the indications are it could be as high as 30% increase in rents. House prices are going down, but here's the thing. First home buyers are finding it harder to get into the market, not easier, harder, because they're not seeing any improvement in affordability with high interest rates and incomes not going up. And meanwhile, the confidence in the housing market has been smashed. So we've got to get our housing market right, and it hasn't been right. The key to this is to get a balance between immigration and housing. It's been out of whack. We've had huge numbers of people coming into the country, way above Labor's own forecasts, and yet not enough houses have been built. The number of houses being built has gone down.
1: But this is because it's no longer economically viable to do it. I mean, I've been speaking
0: right.
1: to developers, you know this, I mean, I've just been developers
0: yeah,
1: and others, and they say, look, okay, well, the value, that is the sale value, at the point of sale is now heading south, but the price to construct this thing is going north, it's going up rapidly, it's simply not worth my while starting the project, and so, you know, we're pouring people over the border, we're building fewer and fewer homes. I mean, it's simple economics.
0: It's simple economics, and you know, here's one of the culprits causing that, Michael. We've now got 2,000 pages in the National Construction Code telling a builder how to build a house. Now, builders.

0: know how to build houses. Yeah. That's what they.
1: Well, that's what Charles Talby told me yesterday.
0: 2,000 pages. It should be 50 or 100 pages, not 2,000 pages. And we know that's added up to $70,000 to the cost of building a house. So we've got to get rid of the red tape. We've got to get interest rates down, inflation down. We can do that. And that means getting government out of the way of our builders who know how to build houses.
1: Well said. There's more we can talk about. I've got to run. We'll speak again hopefully next week. There's a lot to speak about. Thank you, Angus. I appreciate your time.
0: Good to be with you. Thanks,
1: Opposition Leader Angus Taylor. I thought he sounded good there. It's 11 to 2.
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4: 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I'm Matt Burney and I'm joined now by the Managing Director of Great Southern, Matt Keane. Hi, Matt.
5: Hi, Matt.
4: Okay, so Matt, Great Southern has just nailed some solid new drill numbers at its Monomee project near Laverton in WA. Before we get to the new drilling campaign, just frame the existing Monomee resource for me. It looks like it's going to grow from here, but what is it now?
5: Yeah, currently it's 55,000 ounces at 1.1 grams per tonne, very strategically placed next to a number of existing mills and infrastructure for gold production.
4: I know, it's very close to the Granny Smith gold mine. Now, the latest campaign at Monomee has underlined the depth potential. It certainly looks that way, and we'll get to the drill results in a minute, but is that your key learning from this campaign?
5: Yeah, that's correct. Very much open at depth and also down plunge, which is very exciting. So this thing is certainly going to grow.
4: All right, hit me with the best intercept from the latest drill campaign.
5: Okay, our standout was a 16-metre at 3.37 grams per tonne gold from 178 metres, and that included 4 metres at 8.54 grams per tonne gold. So a really nice, sweet intercept there.
4: And what other numbers supports the theory that Monomee keeps going at depth?
5: Yeah, well, all the six holes that we drilled underneath, they all hit grade between 15 to 20 metres, including one to the north, which hit 19 metres at 1.12 from 213 metres. Importantly, that's in a whole new area where we haven't explored to date, so it's really going to open things up in that direction.
4: Well, what's your sort of strike extent there at the moment of mineralisation?
5: We did have about 650 metres, but that's now been stretched out by about another 55 metres to the north. And I think that's going to grow.
4: Yeah, Great Southern's very active with the drill rig up there. What else are you drilling or what else are you waiting on numbers from?
5: We are. So just north of the town of Laverton, we're drilling our Duketon project, which abuts Regis Resources Production Centre. We've got our Golden Boulder discovery where we're pending results. We've got 38 holes outstanding and currently drilling our Amy Clark emerging discovery. Very exciting with 4.7 kilometres of significant gold hit today.
4: Plenty going on. Matt Keane from Great Southern Mining. Thanks for joining me on Bulls and Bears. And remember, we're only here to give you information, not advice, which you should, of course, seek independently. I'm Matt Burney and this is Bulls and Bears.
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1: 8 to 2. All right, let's pull back that big red curtain. Here's Anna Corday with entertainment. Hello, Anna.
8: Good afternoon, Michael.
1: Now, movies. There's a few around. What's this one about Tony?
8: Yes, this is the slightly fictionalised biopic of Anthony Bourdain, you know, the American chef, author and TV presenter. He passed away in 2018. So this is kind of based on his memoir, Kitchen Confidential. So it takes us back to the 70s to a young Anthony. He was 19 and he finds himself by one way or another working in a rather chaotic restaurant kitchen, which of course kind of sets him on this path to becoming the Anthony Bourdain that we all knew. As is always the case, they've taken some liberties and created some characters, pushed some characters into one, you know, pushed a few people into one. Dominic Sessa, he steps into the lead as Tony. He was the breakout star of that movie, The Holdovers, that came out a few years ago with Paul Giamatti. If anyone hasn't seen that, highly recommend it. So Dominic, he just does a fantastic job as Tony. Perhaps the standout in the film, though, is Antonio Banderas. He plays the head chef and mentor to Tony. But it's a really excellent movie, really, really well done. It's funny, dramatic, pacey, well written. And I'd say my pick of the week at the cinema.
1: Okay, cool. Then there's Spa Weekend. I'm not sure this is for me.
8: Oh, I think this has your name all over it, Michael. It's a girls' trip comedy from Leslie Mann, Anna Faris, Isla Fisher, and Michelle Buteau. I think you will love this one. It really does feel like we've got about 15 to 20 years back in time to when these movies were really all of the rage in cinemas. We've got Leslie, Anna, Isla, and Michelle. They play childhood friends Jane, Mel, Sophie, and Coco, and their lives haven't really played out the way that they thought. They're all either single parents or working for awful bosses, or they're getting divorced, except for Mel, who's a bit of a loose cannon still. She's just living life to the absolute max. So the girls, they book a weekend trip to a spa. They decide not to invite Mel because, as I said, she's a bit nuts. She gets wind of the trip and chaos ensues. She turns up and all hell breaks loose. So, look, maybe it also turns out that letting their hair down is exactly what they all needed.
1: No.
8: The movie itself is ridiculous. I can't say it was a great watch, sadly, but Isla Fisher is definitely the best part of the film. She plays the crazy friend Mel, so... Yeah, it's a bit of fun. She does that well. They did make the movie up on the Gold Coast, so I dare say there was, that was a defining factor for all of them signing on to this one. It sounds like they had a bit of their own girls' trip. But look, did it need to be a cinema release? Probably not. Might play a little bit better on streaming. But there is also a new Jason Statham movie out this week called Mutiny. The man is his own genre at this rate, so it's not his best one, but... It's a Jason Statham movie if you need it.
1: Yeah, they're always good. Now, in the streaming world of things, on Prime we've got Novak Djokovic, The Wolf in Winter.
8: Yes, new documentary out this week. This one is on Prime Video today, and if you can tell from the title, it is about one of the greatest tennis players of all time. So he's taking us, I guess, from his childhood in war-torn Serbia through to the 2025 Australian Open, and it's taking us and giving us this unique look at the man who won 24 Grand Slam titles, but is also one of the most polarizing and complex players on the court. It's a really, really interesting watch. I think it might actually change some people's minds and opinions about him as well. So that's Novak Djokovic, The Wolf in Winter on Prime Video.
1: And then a fun one, Lion on Disney Plus.
8: Yeah, this one's pretty much the real life Lion King and comes from director Jon Favreau, who did the live action Disney Lion King movie a few years ago. It's a 4-part series following a lion in Kenya over 4 years. So tracking it from a cub through to being a king in his pride. It's an incredible documentary, visually stunning. I think it's also the first documentary to actually track a lion for this amount of time and to track its journey to the top of the pride. And you've got Hans Zimmer doing the soundtrack. So it really does feel like you are watching a real life Lion King.
1: How good would that be? Yes, all right. Wonderful. Cool. As always, we'll speak next week. Thank you, Anna.
8: Thank you.
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9: East Lake, Southern Cross Drive, just past Gardner's Road, there's a broken down car affecting southbound traffic. Brookvale Emergency Roadworks has Pittwater Road closed southbound from Condamine Street. Windsor Road is running slow from Macca's to the Etamorga in both directions. If you're out west, there's emergency roadworks underway. Mort Street in Lithgow, that has one northbound lane closed, and the spare ferry is running at Wiseman's Ferry, meaning there's reduced capacity. Expect delays approaching peak hour. Ash Turner on your traffic leader, Sydney's 2GB.
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23: It's 2 o'clock. Good afternoon. I'm Madeline McNeil. The body of Lily Hooper has been found more than a week after the teenager failed to return from a hike in the Southern Highlands. A major search had been underway in the Natai National Park after the 18-year-old was reported missing last Wednesday. Her body was located around 11:30 this morning. The federal government says Israel has not held its soldiers sufficiently accountable for the death of an Australian aid worker. Zomi Frankham was one of seven humanitarian staff killed 2 years ago in an Israeli airstrike in Gaza. The Israeli ambassador says both the IDF and the aid convoy made mistakes leading up to the incident. But Foreign Minister Penny Wong says there remains many unanswered questions.
24: We still have not had a satisfactory explanation of why the strike occurred in a humanitarian fire control zone. And after higher command had directed the brigade commander not to engage the convoy.
23: The opposition says government spending has pushed Australia's debt level over $1 trillion. Interest repayments are mainly weighing on the nation's finances, on top of essential public spending. Liberal leader Angus Taylor argues the Albanese government has squandered $400 billion in revenue. He's told Michael McLaren that's money which should have been used to pay down debt.
0: And of course, $1 trillion has to be paid back. And it's paid back in one of two ways. Our kids and grandkids pay it back, or we end up with raging inflation, which is what we've got at the moment. And debt drives both of those things, more taxes and, sadly, more inflation.
23: Three teenage boys have been charged with sexually assaulting a 17-year-old girl in Sydney's southwest. Police will allege the three 17-year-olds assaulted the girl at a home in the MacArthur region on Saturday. The accused are due before a children's court today. The state government is facing criticism for keeping parents in the dark over lead contamination at Broken Hill daycare centres. 10 facilities have returned soil results for toxic lead levels, with only 4 being remediated by environment authorities. Greens MP Kate Fairman says the government needs to stop neglecting public safety.
25: To clamp down on the mines that are operating in Broken Hill to keep the community safe. And the Premier, who has taken overall responsibility for this issue, needs to throw a lot more money at cleaning up the soil in Broken Hill.
23: And firefighters are tackling a house fire in Sydney's northwest. Around 20 crew members are on scene at Doonside. There are no reports of any injuries. In finance, the All Ords is trading up 30 points at 92.85. One Australian dollar is buying 71.1 US cents.
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3: League great Josh Morris believes Nathan Cleary's decision to hold off contract negotiations may be stifling Penrith's other business. The champion halfback has put extension talks on hold until the end of the season. Morris telling Sports Today that might be quietly frustrating for the club.
4: Because they've got to try and keep other players as well, don't they? They have to try and retain other players, and do they offer them less cash? Like, it can affect more than one player.
3: The Warriors have re-signed coach Andrew Webster until the end of the 2032 NRL season. Rugby seven-star Madison Levi could make her Wallaroos debut in Saturday's test against New Zealand after being named on the bench. The Hockey Roos had played out a 4-4 draw with Chile at the Women's Hockey World Cup, and India has bowled out Sri Lanka for 206 to win the first men's cricket test by 165 runs in Gaul. That's sport. I'm Adam Hawes.
23: It's 2:04. That's news and sport.
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9: At Eastlake, Southern Cross Drive, just past Gardiners Road, the broken down car. That remains affecting southbound traffic. Brookvale Emergency Roadworks has Pitwater Road closed from Condamine Street, and Richmond Road, it doesn't want to be left out, and it's creeping into the traffic report a little early. Both directions are starting to run slow from Greenway Village to Garfield Road. If you see anything on the roads or cheap fuel, feel free to text it through. I'm Ash Turner, live on your traffic leader, Sydney's 2GB.
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23: Partly cloudy with a slight chance of a shower and light winds. Partly cloudy with morning showers tomorrow, 13 to 23 degrees in the city, 11 to 23 in the west. Looking ahead, sunny Saturday, partly cloudy Sunday, mostly sunny Monday. Right now in town, it's 22 degrees, 21 at Bankstown and Terry Hills. It's 17 at Lucas Heights. I'm Madeline McNeil. 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
12: Now, across Australia, back to Afternoons with Michael McLaren.
27: Yeah, thanks for being with us. What is, I think, for a lot of the nation today, pretty sad afternoon, hearing of the passing of Lily Hooper. There was such hope that she would be found alive in the New South Wales Southern Highlands. Alas, that hasn't happened. But I have a statement here from Kelly Sloan, the leader of the opposition in New South Wales, saying that the news of Lily Hooper's death is heartbreaking, and our deepest sympathies are with her family, friends and loved ones at a time of unimaginable loss. The statement goes on to say that our thanks, of course, go to New South Wales Police, SES volunteers, the Australian Defence Force, and everyone who worked tirelessly over the last 8 days. As Kelly Sloan says, so many people have been hoping for Lily's safe return, and today's news will be difficult and deeply felt, which is so true. In fact, I've got some communication here from New South Wales Police Media suggesting that senior police will be addressing the media, and that will be at the Southern Highlands Police Station around about 3 p.m. today. So police will speak to the media in the Southern Highlands at 3 p.m. this afternoon. 131-873, the open line number, of course. A lot of feedback coming in re Angus Taylor. Mixed feedback, it has to be said, about Angus, but I mean, that's sort of stock standard at the moment. Although somebody simply said, I'll be voting for cuts. Bring it on. In fact, this is Rowan. He says, Australian people have become moochers. I vote for cuts, cuts, cuts. Suck it up for the future generations and for Australia. Yeah, I sympathise with that, but there's no way an opposition with a, you know, sort of like a popularity rating in the low 20s is going to be out there saying, we're going to go slash and burn here, kids, because we want to get the economy back in balance. We have seen an increasing percentage of the population now become almost totally reliant on the state for their livelihoods. The percentage is growing. It's not shrinking, it's growing. So to turn that ship around is going to be very, very difficult. Very difficult. But time will tell. 131-873. Yes, well, we always love doing this at this time on a Thursday. And the wonderful Jim Haynes is with us. Hello, Jim.
2: Hello, Michael.
27: Okay, now, Manly, as in Sydney Manly, not Brisbane Manly.
2: Yes, yes.
27: We've got someone here known as the father of Manly.
2: Yes.
27: I thought you were going to be talking about someone like Bob Fulton or one of the great rugby league players.
2: No. Well, this is the man who actually invented Manly.
27: Someone invented Manly?
2: He did. He's the father of Manly, whatever you want to call him. Manly did not exist. And the odd thing about this bloke is that he's a bit of an imposter. Because he was English, he came out, as we'll discover, came out quite early in the colonial history.
27: Mm-hmm.
2: But he, I think, although he built this beautiful home called Fairlight, which was an icon in Manly until it was knocked down to build a block of flats, but a very common thing around that part of the world.
27: Yes.
2: Anyway, he probably saw himself as English, and he has no descendants here because he went back to Britain and lived there, and his family were all there. But we have to call him at least a Sydneysider because he just invented the whole concept of Manly, a real visionary. Absolute vision. And it wasn't easy either.
27: Is this in the Corso and everything? This is his
2: everything.
27: Vision.
2: Okay. Everything. Right. It was all him. He basically bought a place that nobody wanted and made it into something that was very...
27: Now everybody wants.
2: Very appealing. Anyway, he was born in 1802.
27: Well, you say he. What's his name? We haven't seen
2: his name. I'm sorry. This is Henry Gilbert Smith.
27: Oh, I thought it was Manly. Okay,
2: Henry Gilbert
27: Smith. Right.
2: Well, Manly got its name from Arthur Phillip.
27: I know this story.
2: Yeah, because he went over there and he was very impressed by the physique of the locals over there. And he said that they all looked very manly. So he called it Manly Beach and there was actually where he was speared too. One of them was very manly, manly enough to throw a spear through the governor's shoulder. Anyway, that's how it got its name. But how did it get its whole entity? That's Henry Gilbert Smith. 1802, he arrives. He was the fifth of eight children of Thomas Smith. They lived at Great Horton, in Northamptonshire. And he decided when he was 25 to, now this sort of stuff amazes me, Michael, because he decided in 1827 to go to Van Diemen's Land. Right. And some of these stories boggle my mind. Now, John Glover, who was a very famous artist in Britain, and he didn't need to go anywhere. And in 1832, on his 63rd birthday, he arrived in Van Diemen's Land. Thank heaven he did, because he was a father of Australian landscape painting. But why would you do it? It's like going to Mars. So
27: they've gone to the local Thomas Cook and seen the window.
2: Like, where is the most remote, dangerous place in the world? Penal colony that's got a terrible reputation. Van Diemen's Land. Anyway, they did it. And Henry Gilbert Smith went out there with his brother, Charles. Now Charles didn't last long. Charles thought come out with his brother Henry, but he didn't take very long. He had a few looks around. He said, "No, I'm going home. I don't like this joint." And away he went. So, Henry, however, thought it was, you know, a reasonable part of the world, the Southern Hemisphere, and he went up to Sydney, and then he also went back to Britain. He did this a lot through his life, 6 or 7 times.
27: Gosh.
2: But he kept coming back, and he kept coming back with ideas. The next time before he went the first time, he bought 2,560 acres on the Molonglo Plain.
27: Mm-hmm.
2: That's, you know, just nothing for a bloke from England, Dobbs out here. You know, what'll I do? Oh, well, buy some land on the Molonglo Plain. And he then went home in 1829, but he came back the following year and his brother, another brother, Thomas, followed him. And Thomas thought it was okay. And what they did, they built Sydney's first steam ferry. And I actually sent you a famous S.T. Gill of it on the email, and you can see it's a very primitive looking thing, and it was the first steam ferry on the harbour. Unfortunately, not many people used it. It ran from Sydney to Parramatta, and it wasn't particularly popular. So they sold it, and they sold it to somebody in Van Diemen's Land who had the use for. And this is primitive. I mean, this is steam. This is 1820s. And steam is still a very novel sort of, you know, method of doing anything, particularly propelling ferries. But not to be deterred. This is the amazing thing about Henry Gilbert Smith. He fails and he just keeps going. He's one of those.
27: I get knocked down, but I get up again.
2: Yeah, and I know a few people like this, and they're pretty, you know, unusual, I think. But
27: I think one of them is the President of the United States, isn't it?
2: Yes, you could say that. I've got a few friends who've gone bankrupt. I mean, I can't imagine going bankrupt. I have one friend who ran a cinema business, who ran a sapphire business, went broke a few times, didn't seem to bother him that much. He bounced back and, you know, he's probably doing better than me. But anyway, that was Henry Gilbert Smith. He built the ferry, sold it to Van Diemen's Land, and then the firm. Now, he was doing pretty well as a merchant, and he had this property, but the firm with his brother dissolved quite amicably in 1832.
27: Yes.
2: Thomas decided he would rather be an accountant.
27: That's the brother.
2: He
27: has
2: a sense of adventure. Anyway, and Henry continued as a merchant, and gradually the business began to prosper. So in 1835, he was elected a director of the Commercial Banking Company of Sydney.
27: That's right.
2: And he was chairman of the board in 1835. He was, he became an agent for a number of things, including the Bathurst Bank. And a few other things. So he was one of those, you know, what do you call them, in-between people, people who manage to get themselves in the money stream but don't actually own anything.
27: Middleman.
2: Yes, that's the word I was after. Anyway, so he goes back to Britain, and this time he marries. He married Eleanor Whistler. Her family and his family in Britain, and I don't think they were short of a quid. Mm-hmm. They were connected by business and now by marriage. So he's back and he's appointed provisional director of the proposed railway, Sydney's first railway, which ran out to Parramatta.
27: Parramatta wasn't
2: very good. We needed John Whitten to come and give us a proper railway, and that happened a couple of years later. So he was very entrepreneurial, always trying anything new. So his wife died, and in 1848 he retired, really, hoping that one of his nephews would take over the merchant business. But his nephew Eustace, he was useless and he didn't want the business. So anyway, he was living in a bachelor flat in a building called the Octagon at Darling Point in what was called a bachelor tower. But then he built this amazing house. He built Fairlight House over in the bush, in the wilds, way out of Sydney, you know, 1,000 miles from Cairns, 7 miles from Sydney, 1,000 miles from Cairns over there. And it had 8 bedrooms. It had a drawing room and multiple drawing rooms and dining rooms. The largest of them measured 8 square feet, and it was named after Eleanor's birthplace, Fairlight. So obviously her death had a huge effect on him because he basically retired from business and, yes, and built this house and so on. Maybe he was building the house or started before she passed away. So anyway, another visit home, he decided that having built this house way out in the wilderness at Manly, it might be an idea to do a little more. So he bought 40 hectares at Manly in 1853. Now, the eastern boundary of this property that he bought is now the Corso.
27: Okay.
2: So basically, he bought all the land between the harbour and the sea. He decided to start a township there. And he thought that, well, the first thing, people have got to get there. So he began a ferry service and he built a hotel. Just as soon as you got off the ferry, it's still there, the Pier mm-hmm. Hotel. Get off the ferry. So he built the wharf. He operated the ferry. He owned the pub. You can see where his ideas are. And he started a township. Now, it took him 10 years to sell, the subdivision, basically. 10 years, and it was not easy. He persevered, and he was very clever. He donated areas of this land to all the different churches, to the police department, to schools, and even a school of arts, a police station. And he said, well, look, I'm giving you this for free. And of course, eventually it worked. And basically he saw Manly as a seaside resort, like very much like the ones in Britain. You know, and it's interesting, when I take my English relatives and friends, or British relatives and friends, some of whom are Welsh and wouldn't want to be called English, and we walk along the Corso and they say, this is just like home.
27: Mm-hmm.
2: And it is, it's very much in that same style. So he also, unfortunately, according to the people who know, started the whole idea of planting Norfolk pine trees.
27: Oh, he's the one
2: that
27: stuck
2: was
27: all along
2: his
27: there.
2: Idea.
27: Oh, okay.
2: And then, of course, every other seaside place in Australia decided, yes, you had to have Norfolk pine trees.
27: Terrigal, everyone's got.
2: Yep.
27: It.
2: And the people who know, you know, the people who are tree specialists, one of them that I spoke to on another program on this station said they're big noxious weeds that we shouldn't have them. They're not native to mainland Australia. Anyway, he did that, and he really created the whole idea of beach resorts and so on in Australia. He had other property. He was very generous. He donated land for the Congregational Church in Wollongong. He was a member of the Legislative Assembly. He married again. He married Anne Margaret Thomas in Brisbane, and then she passed away within 10 years. And so in the end, with all that he'd done to create, he created the ferry company, created the whole concept of Manly, the seaside, everything. It really comes down to him. It was all about, it all came from Henry Gilbert Smith. he sold everything in 1873. He sold the lease on the wharf. He sold the ferry company to the Port Jackson and Manly Steamship Company, which went on to that company then built the big ocean pool and the bathing pavilion, and that was a big part of Manly at the time. It's all gone now. The shark net's still there, but that whole sort of fun area is now gone. It used to be a boardwalk. And, of course, that went to Brambles, and it's now operated by Transdev, so all the ferries. But back home in England, he married his third wife, Anna Louisa Lloyd. He died in Britain, in Brighton. He had an estate valued at 66,000 quid, which was pretty good in those days. His sons stayed in Britain, and he, as far as I know, there's no descendants left in Australia, but he's a Sydney-sider because he gave us Manly.
27: Well, it wouldn't be Sydney without Manly, would it?
2: No, of course not.
27: Well, I had no idea that was the man behind Manly. Well, Henry Gilbert Smith.
2: Yes.
27: Is there anything? I'm just trying to think. I don't know. Are there any monuments to him or plaques?
2: There's what he did. He built this huge, big cement kangaroo in Kangaroo Street in Manly. Yeah. It's still there.
27: Right.
2: It's sort of been hidden now by high rise. But I've been and stood next to it, had my photo taken. So, yeah, he left an enormous kangaroo, which listeners, some from over that
27: I wonder
2: way,
27: if that was the first big thing we got.
2: Yeah, it probably was. He was the first person to do a big something. Or well, not so big, but it's bigger than a kangaroo.
27: It's the idea, isn't it? Thank you, Jim. Okay. There you go. The story of Manly. Wouldn't be the story of Manly without Henry Gilbert Smith.
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27: Clinton Maynard, good afternoon.
0: Good afternoon, Mr. McLaren.
27: Ooshies. Are your kids a bit old to collect those?
1: There's a couple of them around the house, but they're now getting... thankfully...
27: We'll be talking about them very shortly.
1: They haven't been obsessed with the craze.
27: Yeah.
1: I know some
27: What were the crazes when they were at school?
1: Oh, they had...
27: They got the tail end of Pokemon?
1: Pokemon was certainly before they were in school. But the supermarket chains have had promotions similar to Ooshies over the past couple of years. And they certainly went through, those phases. But if you think back to when we were kids, what was it around the schoolyard for us? Probably football cards.
27: When we were kids, I mean, you were graduating at least a decade before I was. I mean, the players and the football cards you had retired by the time I was training.
1: Well, it gave Benny Elias and Block of Roach.
27: Yeah, true. Yes, that's right. Yeah. Now, what's after three?
1: Look, the police will speak at 3 o'clock. Yeah. About the tragic discovery of Lily Hooper's body today.
27: That's affected a lot of people.
1: It's affected a lot of people here at the radio station as well.
27: Yeah, I know.
1: And I know there's going to be a lot to unpack about this over the coming, and I hate to say hours and days, but can we just remember there's a grieving family.
27: There's a family,
1: who said goodbye to an 18-year-old Wednesday of last week.
27: Yep.
1: Yeah. She, from everything we've been told by the police over the last couple of days, and they've been on my show a few times, that she was experienced in the bush. It is just tragic, and my heart goes out to the parents and the family today of Lily. The Prime Minister and Angus Taylor have both spoken in Parliament now in the past half hour, and the Premier, obviously, that you brought your listeners a little earlier in the program. So the police will speak at 3 o'clock, and we'll bring you what the police have had to say. After 4 o'clock today, now, I know this is a contentious issue because a lot of people are frustrated by the size of their insurance premiums for home and contents in particular, but also other insurance policies. But the emergency services levy that is applied on top of those premiums, there is going to be some change, and the state government at the moment is grappling with how to fund emergency services going forward, whether they continue with the premium on insurance policies.
27: Because I think we're the only one that does that now.
1: We are.
27: Yeah.
1: We are. And there are various proposals that are being examined and considered by government at the moment for a broader levy, effectively, or a tax. I'm going to speak to one business owner who's had some calculations done for their business. Their costs could go up by literally hundreds of thousands of dollars a year under one of the proposals. So we'll examine that one this afternoon. ICAC hearings have been continuing today, and they've taken another few twists today. David Elliott will be in the stand tomorrow. David will be in studio with us this afternoon.
27: Good.
1: So we'll certainly touch about this. Obviously, the rules of the ICAC are a little different to the rules of the court case, so we can discuss that.
27: Yes.
1: And, of course, after 5:30, Mark Guy with all the football news, and we're going to do the tips today.
27: Okay.
1: All our tips today with MG.
27: Oh, all right. She took out some curlies yesterday.
12: Census night was Tuesday, the 11th of August. There's still time to complete. In the census, every answer matters. Authorised by the Australian Bureau of Statistics, Canberra.
9: There's a broken down car at East Lakes on Southern Cross Drive, just past Gardiners Road. That's affecting southbound traffic. Emergency roadworks are underway at Brookvale. That has Pittwater Road closed southbound from Condamine Street. Parramatta Road, it's shaping up to be this afternoon's problem child. It's peppered with delays in both directions from Granville to Lidcombe. And there is some good news. You can grab cheap diesel for $2.29.5 a litre at Enhanced Bass Hill. If you see anything on the roads or cheap fuel, text it through. 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
10: Okay, back to the newsroom. Hi, Maddie.
11: Good afternoon, Michael. A moment's silence has been held in federal parliament to honour hiker Lily Hooper, whose body's been found after an eight-day search in the New South Wales Southern Highlands. The Prime Minister and opposition leader have paid tribute to Lily and her family after her death was confirmed earlier today. Three 17-year-old boys are due to face a children's court accused of sexually assaulting a 17-year-old girl in Sydney's southwest. The federal government says Israel has not held its soldiers sufficiently accountable for the death of Australian aid worker Zomi Frankum. And industrial action will affect Brisbane's ferry services for the fourth week in a row, with work stoppages to take place during tomorrow's morning and evening peaks. In sport, Melbourne Storm prop Tui Kamakamaka has been medically retired, effective immediately. The Fijian star hasn't played since suffering a stroke earlier in the season. Thanks, Michael. There'll be more news and sport at three.
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10: And if you want to learn a little bit more about the stock market, well, just listen to this man, Scott Phillips from the Motley Fool, fool.com.au. Scott, Commonwealth Bank customers, I guess they can expect some changes to their credit card awards program, hey?
12: Michael, yeah, this is really interesting. So the banks are saying this is in response to the RBA banning retailers from passing on the credit card surcharge. And they say when that happens, the banks themselves are going to absorb that cost rather than pass on to the retailers. I'm going to put a pin in that and say we should come back and check that in 6 or 12 months' time. I'm sure your listeners who are small business people will tell us. In the meantime, though, they're saying because of that, their credit card rewards programs can't afford to be as attractive because they've got to absorb that extra cost. Again, feels a little bit like an easy excuse, but let's assume that's okay. So what they've done is they've rejigged their entire rewards program. And Commonwealth Bank taking the opportunity to make this effectively a bank-wide program. So rather than getting rewards points on a single credit card that might be redeemed for usually Qantas or Virgin points, and Qantas in the past has been Commonwealth Bank's preferred airline, they're now going to have this internal program called Yellow, and they're going to put it across savings accounts, loan accounts, credit card accounts, trying to basically, and this is the key, get you to do more of your banking with the Commonwealth Bank, not just cherry pick which account, which card, which loan, but the more you do with the single bank, the more rewards points you will earn. So that's kind of interesting too. Mm. They're obviously trying to get you to do more banking with them and using rewards. I know how attractive rewards are. The big one for Qantas customers is that Virgin is now going to be their primary rewards partner.
10: Yeah.
12: And conversion to those Velocity frequent flyer points, program points, will actually be more attractive than the Qantas points. Again, you probably say, well, this is part of them trying to save a bit of money. I'm sure that's true too. So yeah, some really significant changes made, and it will really shake up the idea of these frequent flyer programs. Virgin and Qantas have a heap to lose. In a bad year, the frequent flyer program, the bad year for flying, the frequent flyer program is the biggest, most profitable part of Qantas's business, for example. Not domestic, not international travel, not Jetstar, but the frequent flyer program. Now, in a good year, the planes make more money, but it goes to show how important it is for them. And of course, for the credit card companies, where they use these rewards programs. So a big call from CBA. Can they do it? Can they keep us loyal to more products? If they can, it really will shake up the way these banks do the loyalty programs.
10: Yeah, so don't worry about frequent flyers. Frequent bankers, that's what Commonwealth
12: exactly.
10: Want, right? Okay, so
12: correct.
10: We've got the markets and the dollar, and what's happening with oil?
12: Yeah, market's having a good day, up a quarter of a percent, the first time in quite a while, 9,280 points, which is positive. Dollar also up. Up quite strongly, 0.7% to the good, 71.18 US cents. Also up, make it a trifecta. Unfortunately, this time is oil, not by too much more, another 0.33% higher, but creeping up there. It wasn't long ago, it crossed the $90 mark. It's only just short of $92. Brent crude, $91.94 US a barrel.
10: Mm-hmm. All right. Okay, that's where it's at. Thank you, Scott. Always, we'll have a chat tomorrow with Finance, of course. Scott Phillips there from the Motley Fool, fool.com.au, 21 minutes to 3. Let's get back to that open line. Peter, hi.
13: Oh, good day, Michael. How are you?
10: I'm all right. Thanks for holding on, Peter.
13: Good. It was a question I actually texted you about while you're talking to Angus, but you probably didn't get a chance to read it. A question probably to him, but then again, you may know, seeing you're the oracle and everything.
10: Please.
13: this ludicrous national debt of over $1 trillion.
10: That's just federal.
13: Apparently that's federal, exactly. Not that doesn't include Victoria's and the others. But the interest bill is $30 billion a year, apparently.
10: Yep.
13: I want to know, to whom is that going to? Who do we owe the money to? Is that ever disclosed? Because, what is it, a whole bunch of Chinese financiers? I mean, where's the money going?
10: Well, that'd be some. Look, Peter, I've been asked this a few times, and the more I get asked, I think the better the answer gets as I practice it. But my understanding is, okay, the government essentially can issue bonds, and people and other governments issue bonds, and so we buy those and we sell those, and so that's where some of the debt is raised and also hedged against. We also obviously have international financiers. I don't think we've got the Kemlanis of this world roaming around with suitcases in the Middle East, but we do have other sophisticated forms of international finance, and so some of that would be with China, I would imagine, and other regimes. There would be a few other aspects to how this is raised as well, including the RBA effectively printing cash, quantitative easing, and then as that money is injected into the economy and it starts to pick up velocity through transactions, value is essentially added to it. So, look, there are ways and means of doing it, but at the end of the day, as you say, $30 billion per annum, it's expected to hit $45 billion per annum by the end of the decade. That's just the interest payments. A trillion of federal debt. I think the figure very soon is $771 billion of combined state debt. By the end of the decade, the projection is $2 trillion in combined debt. The average Australian, I think the real question is, what have we got for it? What have we got for it? And I think that's a valid question. If I can get a better answer to you from someone who's listening who's a banker or financier, I'll put them straight through. Peter, good question. Thank you for asking it. Adam, good afternoon.
14: Yeah, good afternoon, mate. How are you going?
10: I'm well. Thank you for the call.
14: Thank you for taking my call. Just calling, I was a combat engineer in the Australian Defence Force.
10: Yes.
14: In 2009. I was having seizures while serving. So, Yes, discharged by 2011, brain surgery, left temporal lobectomy. Seizures returned in 2015, continuous seizures, induced comas. Jeez. All DVA declined. I've applied for a disability pension now for the eighth time. Been declined. Can't work, memory issues. Yeah, just struggle to live. And we're at we're at a stage now. Where do I go in life?
10: Well, Adam, I'm very sorry to hear that.
14: No, I'm very lucky. I've got a good family and that to stick by me. I'm fortunate that way. But good. You sign your line to serve your country.
10: That's
14: you
10: right.
14: Get injured while serving and you're thrown to the side, literally, sir.
10: What are the reasons that are being given as to why you're not being afforded a DVA or disability pension assistance?
14: Well, firstly, while serving in 2009, I had seizures at the unit. So discharged. Then, yes, they found it all medication-resistant epilepsy. So by 2011, the 16th of February, I had a left temporal lobectomy at Royal Melbourne Hospital.
10: Yes.
14: By 2016, the Australian Defence Force discharged me for non-attendance. So one wonders, did my unit keep it quiet and just push me out? Or, yeah, there's no medical records, nothing, yet seizures while serving, attended the Operation Black Saturday bushfires. So, yeah, we're at a very big loss. As I said, all my claims got declined. They accepted central hearing loss and tinnitus. They found a paraencephalic cyst on my brain. But they said, because there's no medical record and all dates are wrong, goodbye. So much for serving.
10: Well, see, the problem...

0: things behind the scenes to try to raise awareness of these very issues. And so they've got those pathways already worked out and well trodden. So hang on there with your permission and we'll grab some details and we'll make sure that your story is added to the broader story which is being presented to the minister and the government. I mean, this sort of stuff is simply not good enough. Simply not good enough. Someone puts on a uniform, they serve their country. Part of the deal isn't just, oh, you get a salary or whatever and off you go. Part of the deal is, if you're injured, you get looked after. Surely. Surely. That's part of the arrangement, is it not? The number of stories this week about this has just been frightening. And incredibly disappointing, it has to be said. 131873. I mean, as a taxpayer, you don't mind paying tax if it goes to people like Adam, who have served and have been injured and need complicated medical treatment. I don't think too many people say, oh, gee, I don't know about that. I think most Australians say, I'd be proud to pay that tax because these people have been proud to serve our country. But you see where a lot of the tax dollars go. Angus Taylor was speaking about some of the rorts and the nonsense earlier. I think a few of us would say, well, we can draw a line through some of that. But cases like Adams, different story, I would have imagined. 131873, 2:45.
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0: 131873, track of the day, not far away. I wanted to ask you about those Ooshies things. I mean, I know it's not the biggest story of the world at the moment, but they are everywhere. You've got to give it to Woolworths and, you know, these supermarkets, they come up with these little schemes and there is a slight irony, isn't there, that they ban single-use plastic bags but give away a lot of what are basically single-use little lumps of plastic. But anyway, with that said, I see that there's a couple of schools around the place, particularly in Queensland, Somerset College and Bellevue Park State School up there on the Gold Coast.

0: deciding to send notes home to parents saying, look, whatever you do, don't let little Jane or John bring the bloody Yorkshires to school. We've had enough. And they're worried. They say here, and this is a quote from, I think it was the Bellevue Park State School, communication with the parents saying, toys can cause distractions, conflict, and unfair trading. Well, maybe that's not such a bad life lesson, actually. The world isn't fair. What did Malcolm Fraser once say? Life wasn't meant to be easy. Something like that. So, yeah. But anyway, the Yorkshires. Your kid's gone nuts. I don't know who, you know, having observed some of this, and at my local Woolworths, they were advertising they had sort of like a trading day on a Saturday between this time and that time where, you know, the kids and the parents can turn up with their bag of Ooshies and swap an Elsa for three glow-in-the-dark whatevers or, you know. Our little one sort of covets these things. Not that we shop at Woolworths all the time, but if we do pop in there, she can't wait to rip open the bags and see what the Ooshies are. And, oh, another one of those. That's nine of those now. What were the big ones when you were at school? I mean, I was there, they were Tarzos. And as someone who's pretty useless at most things, I managed to do rather well with the slammer on the Tarzo. Seemed to get quite a collection. It lost them, you know, they're worth nothing. Marbles, if you go back far enough. Yo-yos, trading cards, Pokemon cards. I mean, there's been a stack of different things. At one point, the marbles craze went a bit nuts and they were banned because people started to lose marbles on, like, the school oval and things. And, of course, you know, the ride-on mower had come past and go boom, over the top and it would fire off like a machine gun. It was a little dangerous. Anyway, the Ooshies are the big thing. But is it the kids or is it the parents, like the adults? Because there's a story in one of the papers, I think it was the Telegraph, or it could have been the Courier Mail, saying that some mums, they don't mention dads, but some mums are now swapping duplicated Ooshies with other parents, even messaging around the clock to track down missing characters. They want to get the full gamut, you know, the whole Ooshie family. So, I don't know. You might have some experience with this. 131873. If we've got some really old listeners, they'll say, well, we used to play Knuckles. I remember a caller phoned years ago about this. Are you familiar with Knuckles, Olivia? Okay. You feeling squeamish? You are now. Lamb bones. And people would roll these things around and there was a game. Lamb bones. Anyway. It was Knuckles. I don't think you'd be able to do that because you can't bring all sorts of things to school. It's got to be gluten-free, this free, celiac tolerant, you know, can't be wheat, no nuts. So I'm not sure about Knuckles from lamb carcasses. But anyway, what are the ones they're doing at the moment where you are? So you've got to give to Woolies. There was a piece in the Herald by Elizabeth Knight, who's the very good business columnist there, saying they're now speaking about this as like the Ooshies effect. The sales are really going strongly. I guess it's pester power or something from the kids. Mom, no, let's not go to Coles. Let's go to Woolies. I want to get more Ooshies. As I said, is there not a slightly confused marketing strategy? At the one hand, oh, we're saving the turtles. We're getting rid of single-use plastics. But then on the other, oh, here, come and shop with us. We'll give you all these little lumpy bits of plastic or whatever they're made from. I'm pretty certain they don't biodegrade easily. Let's put it that way. 131873, that open line number.
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0: Now I have another double pass to the 2026 Sydney Comedy Review, and for my listeners in Queensland, the good news is it's a long way from now. December 29. So if you're planning to come to Sydney around Christmas and see family and friends or something like that, well, look, why not have a crack at it? Because you can include this in your itinerary. December 29, the beautiful State Theatre in Sydney, Vince Sorrenti and friends, Effie's there, the whole shebang. Tickets only $75.90. And for more details, just go to comedyhq.com.au. But I just want to give you, I don't want you to buy, I want you to give you some tickets. So here we go. Here's your question. The American boxing promoter, Don King, is actually still with us. He's celebrating a birthday today. How old's Don King? If you have some sense of an idea, 131873. One with the correct answer, the double pass to the Sydney Comedy Review is yours. Here's a bit of thinking music.

0: How old's Don King, Ian?
1: Yeah.
0: Yeah, how old?
1: 48.
0: How many?
1: 48.
0: 48? You can almost double it. No, he's not 48. Thank you, Ian. Thank you for trying. Marion, what do you reckon, Don King?
2: 95.
0: Yeah, 95. He might look 48, but he's 95. And if he does look 48, his plastic surgeon's a genius. Well done, Marion. You're off to the Sydney Comedy Review. Hang on there. We'll grab your details. We'll wrap this up after the break.
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4: The broken down car southbound at East Lakes on Southern Cross Drive, that's just being cleared. Just in at Cashula on the Hume Highway, just past the M5, there's a conked out bus that's stuck in lane 3 as you're heading south. Horsley Park on the M7, just past the Horsley Drive, there's a broken down truck facing north in lane 1. Take some pressure off your right foot if you're driving along Allison Road, Randwick, just along Centennial Park there, and emergency road works are underway. Brookvale closing Pittwater Road southbound. Ash Turner, Sydney's 2GB.
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3: 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That's cat with a K.
0: Well, that's it for us today. Back tomorrow, and for our listeners in Sydney, make sure you come along, say g'day. We're going to be at Old Government House of Parramatta from 12 to 3, and a lot of special guests will be there. We'll do a couple of other interviews over the phone as well. A few things to give away, a bit of special memorabilia, I'm told, on the day. So a bit of this and a bit of that. It'll be great to meet you if you can make it to Old Government House, Parramatta. Plenty of areas to park and, you know, the whole thing there, right? So it'll be good to see you. Thanks for all the feedback about the old school games. Christine said we used to play jacks at school. Mary says, I was collecting Beatles cards from bubblegum packets. A couple of people said, what are you talking about Tazos? Wasn't it Tazos? I've heard people say both. I'll have to go and check the record on that one. See you tomorrow.
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1: It's 3 o'clock. Good afternoon. I'm Madeline McNeil. Police are addressing the media following the discovery of hiker Lily Hooper's body. Chris McCarthy has more.
2: Rescue crews located the 18-year-old at about 11:30 after 8 days of searching the Natai National Park. Conflicting reports about the teenager's condition spread quickly before police confirmed an hour later Lily's body had been found. Premier Chris Minns relaying the news during a budget estimates hearing in Parliament.
12: It seems as if the early advice was wrong.
13: Can we stop the clock,
12: and,
13: please?
12: Lily's body's been found, she's been found deceased.
2: The Prime Minister and Opposition Leader have led a minute's silence in Federal Parliament after expressing their condolences to Miss Hooper's family. Chris McCarthy, Sydney.
1: Police in Sydney's southwest have charged 3 17-year-old boys with sexually assaulting a teenage girl. The boys are facing multiple charges over the alleged assault at a MacArthur home on Saturday. Sydney private school St Gregory's College has confirmed 2 of its students are among the accused. Labor argues the previous coalition government is responsible for the nation's debt, which has now tipped over $1 trillion. Interest repayments are weighing most heavily on the nation's finances. The opposition argues the government squandered a $400 billion revenue windfall, which could have been used to pay debt. Treasurer Jim Chalmers has told Parliament he's been cleaning up the mess left by the coalition.
14: The overwhelming majority of the dollars in gross debt in the budget was racked up by those opposite, Mr Speaker. In fact, gross debt is $200 billion lower this year than the trajectory that we inherited from those opposite.
1: The federal government has vowed to continue pressing Israel for justice over the death of an Australian aid worker. Zomi Frankem was among 7 people killed 2 years ago in an Israeli airstrike on a humanitarian convoy in Gaza. The foreign minister has met with Israel's ambassador to convey her outrage over the decision not to pursue criminal investigations. Israel maintains while the IDF made mistakes, the soldiers are not criminally liable. Labor's gambling reforms have passed Parliament after the government reached a deal with the opposition. The changes will come into effect in January and will restrict betting ads on TV and radio and allow people to opt out of online gambling promotions. Also making news, almost 16,000 people have lost work over the past month, with Australia's jobless rate increasing to 4.5% in July. And a 14-year-old boy is stable in hospital and another boy is in custody after a stabbing at a school in Sydney's west. In finance, the All Ords is up 31 points at 92.86. One Australian dollar is buying 71.14 US cents.
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15: Parramatta Eels veteran Junior Barlaw looks like wearing the blue and gold again next season. Coach Jason Ryle says they're negotiating a new deal after Barlaw's talks with the Perth Bears fell over.
16: We're working through that at the moment. We honestly thought that he was Bears bound, but it's, obviously things have changed a little bit there, and we'll sort of talk to Junior and his management and see where he's at and see if anything can fit with us next year.
15: Melbourne Storm prop Tui Kamakamitha has been medically retired, effective immediately. The Fijian star hasn't played since suffering a stroke earlier in the season. AFL great Matthew Lloyd believes the 5 suspended Sydney Swans players may be moved on at the end of the season. And England has dominated day one of the first men's test against Pakistan at Headingley. After bowling out the tourists for 171, England is 2 for 112 in reply. That's sport, I'm Adam Hawes.
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4: Beecroft on the M2 approaching Pennant Hills Road. There's carpet on the road. We're hoping it doesn't cause a pile-up. 104, westbound lanes is closed. The broken down bus at Cashula on the Hume Highway southbound, that's just being cleared. Horsley Park on the M7 just past the Horsley Drive. There's a broken down truck facing north in lane 1. Richmond Road gets an early honourable mention for being difficult in both directions from Greenway Village to Garfield Road. I'm Ash Turner, live on your traffic leader, Sydney's 2GB.
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1: Partly cloudy with a slight chance of a shower and light winds. Partly cloudy with morning showers tomorrow, 13 to 23 degrees in the city, 11 to 23 in the west. Looking ahead, sunny Saturday, partly cloudy Sunday, mostly sunny Monday. Right now in town, it's 21 degrees, the same at Bankstown and Penrith. It's 19 at Campbelltown and Lucas Heights. I'm Madeline McNeil. 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
1: Thursday, August 20. It is Clinton Maynard with you this afternoon on a terribly sad day. Our heart today is with the family of Lily Hooper. Lily found today in the Nashine National Park, 8 days after she left home for a bushwalk. The Assistant Commissioner of Police, Joseph Casser, is speaking with the media right now. He has just been asked why it was the case that Lily's family was told by the police that she was alive when she was found this morning. This is the Assistant Commissioner, Joseph Casser, live.
2: Identifications of items of clothing, and in this case, the discovery of the person that we believe to be Lily. After that initial report is made, whether it's an item of clothing or, in this case, the discovery of Lily, we, of course, get further information over time. And it has been a very, very short period of time, and, in fact, between 8 and 10 minutes that we're able to provide Lily's parents with the updated status.
3: So can you confirm that you were originally told she wasn't?
2: That will form part of the brief of evidence for the coroner, but I'm just putting everything in context of how we communicate with the family and how we continually keep them up to date.
4: Was there anything you can say about what the parents were told to lead them to believe that the child was still alive?
2: Listen, I think it would be fair to say that they were informed that the initial information that the searchers believed that she was alive, well, that's what was communicated. But like I said, within the 8 to 10 minutes, we were able to give them an update, which was a more accurate account of the discovery of the person we believed to be Lily.
3: Was it
2: SES
3: searches?
2: Sorry, one question at a time. Listen, that will form part of the investigation. As you can appreciate, Lily is still out there in that rugged terrain. We don't have the experts that can inform us as to the time of death. That will no doubt be part of the investigation. So I'm not in a position to give you...
5: The car was found on the protocol.
2: Follow that.
5: Are you satisfied the police and everyone there followed the correct protocol when it comes to communication and the like?
2: Okay, so there's no playbook to communication. I'll tell you that from the onset. This search is made up of many, many volunteers, yeah? So that are giving up their time to take part. These volunteers are trained in the search capability. We're not going to send people out there that haven't got the skill set. They are informed that when they make a find, to report it up, okay? Sometimes, due to whatever the circumstances may be, whether it's not an accurate report or communication challenges, sometimes the information provided isn't as accurate as first is received. And that's why we continually get updates on the situation.
3: So it wasn't an SES volunteer that found Lily?
2: Yes, correct.
3: And is there any suggestion as to what actually caused her death at the moment, whether it was exposure or a fall?
2: Again, that's way, way too early. That will form part of the investigation. And obviously that is part of the process that the coroner will look at. They'll be looking at time, date, a place and causation.
5: Commissioner, her car was found on the Longanderry Road. Roughly how far from the car was she?
2: Not close. Okay, I can't give you the exact distance, but I can tell you it wasn't on a clear walkable track. And again, that'll form part of the brief of evidence for the coroner. But it was some significant distance away from where the vehicle was parked.
5: How has this information then been filtered back to the Premier of New South Wales?
2: Listen, I'm not aware who informed the Premier.
4: May I ask whether it was the New South Wales police officer that originally...
1: This is live coverage of the Assistant Commissioner, Joseph Casser, addressing the media following the discovery this morning of the body of Lily Hooper in the Nattai National Park.
4: Believing that she wasn't alive until they were then informed that she wasn't. Is there anything you can say to the family about the confusion and the hurt that that might have caused?
2: I think the only thing I can sincerely say is my absolute condolences goes out to Lily's mum and dad. Every one of the investigators and the searchers, whether they were volunteers or paid personnel, hope for a more positive outcome. I can tell you the police that was in charge at the time that spoke to Lily's mum and dad certainly hope for a more positive outcome. Unfortunately, that's not the case. I cannot turn the clock back. The command post, the inspectors that was there, he was there every single day. He had close communications with both Lily's mother and father. If we're able to provide them more detailed information on that first report, I can tell you that would have been the case. But unfortunately, it did take that small period of time for us to give them an update.
5: Why did the rescue helicopter fly to the site and come back to basic?
2: Sorry.
4: Is there anything you can or you would like to say to the family in relation to that 8 to 10 minute
2: drive? Oh, if I could turn the clock back, I would certainly... I can't provide a comment in regards to that because I don't know the exact wording of what was said. I don't think it would be fair to the investigation or the brief of evidence that's being provided to the coroner.
5: Now, so why did the rescue helicopter fly to the site and then back to base again?
2: I can't tell you the exact reason why that helicopter flew back, but I can tell you that not only the rescue helicopters, the police helicopters were involved in this coordinated search because we were trying to put every available resource that we could to be able to locate Lily over that period of time.
3: What do you make of the fact that she was found so far from the walking trail? Do you think that she would have gone that far? Did she fall? And I understand that criminal investigators are now involved. Is that protocol?
2: It is protocol, something of this significance that the local criminal investigators would prepare the brief of evidence for the coroner. They are the ones that are trained into taking more complex briefs of evidence and engaging subject matter experts in providing statistical data or forensic. So that's not uncommon. In regards to location where she was found, that's going to form part of the investigation as well.
5: Where did the detail about half a bottle of water on her, where did that come from?
2: I can't tell you because I don't know exactly what was said.
4: Was she found in the area that had been searched before?
2: Again, that was going to pre-say, if you looked at the overhead map, it's not like there's 10 paths and it was searched. There's between the paths, it's thick, dense bush, and a lot of it is steep cliff area. But that will certainly form part of the investigation. From the onset, we have a trained search coordinator there, and that's something that I think the multi-agency response has learned and certainly developed, that whatever search is occurring needs to be a coordinated search for that exact reason, to make sure that we are not missing anything. And in this case, again, that's going to be... that'll be looked at, no doubt, by the coroner.
4: The only finding was where her body was. Was it at the bottom of the cliff?
2: Yeah. Again, it is too early in investigation. That will be part of the investigation, photographs of the particular area, the geographical structures, that will be provided. So I can't even provide you any information in regards to any injuries or the likes until Lily's brought out of the forest.
1: The Assistant Police Commissioner Joseph Casser, who is speaking in Mossvale right at the moment, following the discovery of the body of 18-year-old hiker Lily Hooper. Now, at the very start of the press conference, the Assistant Commissioner said it was not the outcome the police were hoping for and expressed his sincere condolences to the family.
2: Our sincere condolences go out to Lily's mother and father and extended family. As you can appreciate, we've had hundreds and hundreds of police, SES, RFS, Fire and Rescue, as well as the Australian Defence Force, involved in a coordinated search over the past 8 days. It's certainly not the outcome that we'd hoped, and there is great sadness out there with all the searches involved.
1: Assistant Commissioner Joe Casser, so just to explain this, if you're just tuning in for the first time today, how this has unfolded. As we've been reporting over the past days, Lily went bushwalking in the Natai National Park last Wednesday. She is an experienced bushwalker, only 18, but when her family said goodbye, of course, they expected her to come back. She was reported missing at about 10 o'clock that night, last Wednesday. There's been a massive search since. Yesterday, the Australian Defence Force was brought in, the SES, volunteers, police and other emergency personnel. The terrain is very tough. It's very difficult terrain, very heavy canopy. They've been using Polar at night. They've been using thermal imaging equipment to try to find any trace of Libby. Her car was left behind. This morning, the news broke that she had been found. And initially, the report was she had been found alive. Now, why I'm saying the report was she'd been found alive, and this is going to be subject to a coronial inquest, is her parents were told by the police she was alive. Now, as Joe Kasser has just explained there, communication was difficult. And 8 minutes later, the family was told, sorry, she has passed away. She was found by an SES volunteer. She was not close to the car that she had left behind. There will be a thorough investigation as to that communication breakdown. My heart is with the mum and dad at the moment, the family, that they thought their daughter was alive and she wasn't. Now, Joe Kasser then has said, we provided regular communication. We provided an update in 8 minutes' time. However, in the intervening period, our Premier was also given incorrect information, and Chris Minns, in a parliamentary budget estimates hearing, did announce that there was good news that Lily had been found alive. Now, he later corrected the record when it became clear that was not the case. There has clearly been a communication breakdown. The conditions there are very tough. The police commissioner himself, Mal Lanyon, will address these issues at 4:30 this afternoon, and we will bring you what he has had to say. We've asked to speak with the commissioner as well. Whether that's possible, I don't know yet, but we'll certainly bring you his press conference. He is in Goulburn today, ahead of the attestation of the latest class of police recruits. But while there's going to be a lot to unpack and get to the bottom of how there has been this miscommunication, we all need to remember there is a grieving family here who has been through hell over the past 8 days, and their pain will continue long to come. Our thoughts are with the Hooper family this afternoon.
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7: Mascot, Foreshore Road at General Holmes Drive. There's a broken down car. Northbound traffic is affected. French's Forest, Warringah Road at Lambie Road. There's a broken down car. One of four westbound lanes is closed. Horsley Park M7 just past Chandos Road. There's a truck crash affecting traffic in both directions. A number of northbound lanes are closed. The carpet on the M2 westbound at Beecroft. That's now being cleared, and emergency road works are underway at Brookvale. That has Pittwater Road closed southbound from Condamine Street. Ash Turner, 2GB.
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1: 23 past three. Coming up on the show this afternoon, there are changes on the way to the way we fund emergency services. At the moment, it's through a levy on insurance premiums, but that is likely to change. New South Wales is the only way that does it in that way. The changes, though, haven't been settled upon. There are several different options, and the impact could be good for some, perhaps some households, but bad for others. I'm going to talk with a business owner after 4 o'clock who fears his business could be up for hundreds of thousands of dollars more. The ICAC hearings are really hotting up this afternoon. There is a current state MP before the stand at the moment, Eleni Patinos. Tomorrow, David Elliott is due to give evidence. Well, before he does, he'll be on this program. David in studio after 4.30. We'll cover all the footy with Mark Geyer after 5.30. We're going to do our tips a little earlier this week. So tips today because of our 100th anniversary broadcast tomorrow from Northeast. So MG in studio from 5.30 this afternoon.
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1: Now, thankfully, flights in and out of Sydney Airport today have been mostly running to time. Certainly was not the case yesterday when there were delays to most services at around this time. Now, I've spoken to the boss of the Air Services Australia, Rod Sharp, on this program about what the exact problem is. I just want to cut through the spin. I want to get an understanding about why these delays keep happening, why we've had at least three near misses because of these shortages of air traffic controllers. Robin Ironside is the excellent aviation writer with The Australian and joins us. Hi, Robin.
19: Hi, Clinton.
1: Thank you for your time. Are these problems at the moment all down to the fact we don't have enough air traffic controllers?
19: Well, that certainly seems to be the case, and it seems to be an acute issue in Sydney where I've been told they are presented with rosters with blank spaces in them that then rely on the controllers doing overtime to fill.
1: And that's okay, relying on overtime, if you're running a news agency or you're selling books in a shop, but air traffic services are far more important than that with respect to those businesses.
19: Well, indeed it is. And the amount of overtime that these controllers are amassing is quite mind-blowing. I mean, there's one who's done more than 900 hours in the last 12 months in Sydney, which, you know, works out to about 17 hours extra a week. There's some that have done more than 600 hours, and there's quite a big group that have done more than 200 or 300 hours. And it's a bit concerning when you think that this air navigation system, which is at the crux of aviation safety, is operating in this way.
1: Rob Sharp was on my program last week, and no doubt, Robin, you speak with him regularly as well. He insists they're in the process of training more staff. Is that going to be adequate? Because this problem doesn't seem to be going away quickly.
19: It doesn't, and it is a problem that has persisted for many years and was probably exacerbated during the pandemic when 144 were given early retirement packages, which amounted to a huge loss of experience. And that has been part of the problem, trying to make up that experience. I mean, they can get in new trainees, but they take time to train up, and it still doesn't account for the loss of experience.
1: I understand Western Sydney International Airport's air traffic control works quite differently, but is that proving to be a drain on the resources?
19: Well, they've got the digital tower there, which seems to be having its own problems with the cameras. Fortunately, I guess they've only got freight flights operating into that airport at the moment, so it's a bit of a practice run in some ways for the controllers. Air Services has applied for an increase in its air navigation charges, which will help it cover costs, it's saying. But the airlines are pushing back against that because it amounts to a 60% increase over 5 years.
1: We'll read about this in The Australian over the coming weeks, no doubt. Thank you, Robin.
19: Pleasure, Clinton.
1: Robin Ironside, the aviation writer with The Australian. Now, appreciate they're under enormous pressure, the staff at Air Services Australia, but this isn't good enough, is it? It's not like they didn't know these pressures were building in the years after COVID. And now we're stuck with this situation that on a semi-regular basis now, we have entire schedules put completely out of whack. 131873 is our number. If you'd like to send a text to the program, 0460 873 873. Emails via the website, 2gb.com.
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7: At Bella Vista, Old Winds Road at Celebration Drive, there's a three-vehicle prank that's affecting southbound traffic. The broken-down current Mascot on Foreshore Road, northbound, that's being cleared. There's a conked-out car, Warringah Road at Lambie Road. French's Forest Lane 1, westbound, is closed. Horsley Park, M7, just past Chandos Road, there's a truck crash that's affecting traffic in both directions. However, a number of northbound lanes are closed and emergency roadworks are underway. Brookvale, Pittwater Road is closed southbound from Condamine Street, Ash Turner, 2GB.
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1: Peter Ford coming up after 3:30. We'll have the latest on this bombshell that Harry and Meghan suddenly going to move back to the UK. That has surprised everyone. I wonder if it surprised King Charles. Did he know this was on the agenda? 131873, 3:29. 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
1: Some more details this afternoon in the Sydney Swans case. I'll bring you that shortly, but firstly, news headlines. report the latest. Good afternoon, Madeleine McNeil.
0: Good afternoon, Clinton. Police say the priority is retrieving Lily Hooper's body and returning it to her family after the 18-year-old was located in the Southern Highlands. The discoveries brought an end to an eight-day search operation after the teen failed to return from a hike in the Natai National Park. Sydney private school St Gregory's College has confirmed two of its students are among three boys accused of sexually assaulting a 17-year-old girl in Sydney's southwest. The federal government says our relationship with Israel is facing a difficult time after an investigation by the IDF found its soldiers are not criminally liable for the death of Australian aid worker Zomi Frankum. And Australia's jobless rate has risen slightly in July, now sitting at 4.5%. In sport, Kangaroos coach Kevin Walters is poised to quit the role to take up a lucrative offer with English club St Helens in the Super League. The Telegraph reports Walters will remain Australia's coach until after October's Rugby League World Cup. Thanks, Clinton. There'll be more news and sport at 4.
1: Thank you, Maddie. 20 degrees on the coast, 22 degrees in Penrith at the moment. Nike has confirmed this afternoon they're cutting lucrative sponsorship deals they have with several Sydney Swans footballers who've now been suspended following the breach of club behavioural standards. We won't go into the details about it. You've heard of that throughout the day. But individual players have deals with Nike. Now, Nike is a club apparel sponsor as well. My understanding is they'll continue to be the sponsor of the Sydney Swans, so on the front of their jersey. But they will suspend their relationship with individual footballers. These players have deals with many different companies. So Colgate announced this morning they had ended their partnership with Isaac Heaney. He features in some of their advertising. Telstra has suspended brand ambassador roles with Heaney and Warner as well. So there is a lot more to come with this one.
3: Sydney Now with Clinton Maynard. If it's happening in your city, you'll hear it on Sydney Now. 2GB.
1: Actually, I'll bring Peter Ford on this one because we touched on this yesterday. Isaac Heaney released a children's book this week. Pete, good afternoon. What is going to happen with this book?
4: Well, the book is being taken off the shelves. It doesn't seem at this stage as if Allen and Unwin, the publishers, have requested the book be taken off shelves. In fact, the book is still listed on the Allen and Unwin website itself. But a number of major stores such as Kmart and Big W have taken it away. And I guess even more interestingly, the word is that they have suspended the plan to start printing the next edition of this book. It's an ongoing series called Little Isaac, but the next one was for the Christmas market, and obviously that's where you can make some serious money. And look, I'm not a big fan of this cancel culture thing, but this is a little bit different because particularly, you know, when you're dealing with accusations, and while still the most serious elements of this story are accusations still, there seems to be no doubt or no denial that there was some pretty inappropriate and grubby behaviour going on. And this book and the series of books are children's books. So you've got to be squeaky clean. You know, you can't have it both ways when you're putting out kids' books.
1: Now, this has come out of nowhere. I certainly hadn't cottoned onto it, that Harry and Meghan suddenly are going to go back to the UK.
4: Look, you've got to give them 10 out of 10 for keeping a secret. And this must have been sometime in the planning when the word is that they already have accommodation organised outside of London, that they're not staying in any kind of royal residence at all. They are returning to the UK as private citizens. That whole status they had as being non-working royals remains. There seems to be no real suggestion they're going back into the fold again. They've got the kids enrolled in school. Do you think there have to be some checking out of where the kids are going to go? I guess the most surprising element of it all is that for years now we've heard Harry going on and on about the fact that he's too scared to even go to the UK with his family for security reasons. And he's been demanding to have this level of royal security, armed security, and they won't give it to him. But now suddenly we're moving back there to live. So it's hard to know what this is about. You know, is it? I don't think it's financial because they are apparently going to keep the place in Montecito. They're going to keep their place in Portugal as well. I can only imagine there's going to be tears before bedtime. I can't think that she's going to be happy living back there again because, you know, it was bad enough, supposedly, when they left 6 years ago. Now you have major media outlets who really do hate him. Whether they did before or not is debatable. But now, of course, he's taken them on and they do hate him. Nothing's going to change with Meghan. I just... And ultimately, the biggest problem they have, the insurmountable problem they have is that there's so many people who will never forgive them for what they did during the time of the death of Prince Philip and Queen Elizabeth. You know, when they were both on their deathbeds, they were out there stirring the pot, saying these terrible things, and I don't think anybody's going to accept any kind of recanting on that.
1: No. The notorious con man Peter Foster is taking legal action against Nine, but also Karl Stefanovic.
4: Well, this will be interesting because, you know, for years, Peter Foster has been the person who's been kind of chased down the street by news crews, be it A Current Affair or 60 Minutes. And in fact, this stems from an incident on Four Mile Beach at Port Douglas. I think it was about 7 years ago when the 60 Minutes crew were there when he got arrested. And his belief is there was collusion between the New South Wales police and 60 Minutes. So Peter Foster has now launched proceedings in the Supreme Court, and he's going after the state of New South Wales, New South Wales police, the Nine Network, Karl Stefanovic, and his claims include assault, battery, false imprisonment, malicious prosecution, common design and conspiracy. I'm not even sure what that is. But anyway, he's taking on some very major players, obviously. So it's kind of, you know, the chased is now the chaser.
1: Sounds like the scattergun approach.
4: Yeah, very much, yeah.
1: Pete, we'll talk tomorrow.
4: Thanks, Clinton.
1: Peter Ford.
3: When Sydney talks, he listens. Clinton Maynard, Sydney Now.
1: Okay, the press conference has just wrapped up in Mossvale with the Assistant Police Commissioner Joe Casser following the discovery of the body of Lily Hooper today in the Natai National Park. The priority for the police at the moment and the emergency services is retrieving her body and bringing her home to her loved ones. A total of 280 New South Wales SES volunteers have been involved, 100 members of the ADF as well. Joe Casser has been asked because of this miscommunication that resulted in reports that Lily was alive this morning and that her family had been given the indication that she was alive. He's been asked, did police jump the gun?
2: Has everyone jumped the gun here? Did you jump the gun? Did you not follow the right, you know, did you not, we have to fact check things. Did you not fact check everything enough?
5: Put it in context. It's an 8-day coordinated search. We're talking about hundreds of volunteer people that are trained in searching, yeah? We're talking about thick, dense terrain. We are talking about processes that we've adopted to engage the family members to keep them informed throughout every step of the way. So when we talk about a very short window in information being provided, no, I don't believe we've jumped the gun. But I will tell you that will form part of the investigation that's being provided to the coroner.
1: The Assistant Commissioner Joe Casser defending his officers. Now the Police Commissioner Mal Lanyon will speak in an hour's time and we'll bring you that.
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7: Emergency roadworks are underway at Brookvale. That has Pittwater Road closed southbound from Condamine Street. The traffic is slow but moving. Auburn, Parramatta Road approaching Newton Street South. There's a broken down car. They're facing east and stuck in the middle lane. This afternoon, just avoid Parramatta Road altogether. Bella Vista, Old Windsor Road at Celebration Drive. There's a three-car praying. That's affecting southbound traffic and the broken down car at Mascot on Foreshore Road. Northbound, that's being cleared. Ash Turner with traffic every 10 minutes. Sydney's 2GB.
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1: We do have some good prizes to give away this afternoon for the quiz. A 365-day SIM plan valued at $320 thanks to our good friends at AmaySIM. And word on the street, if you've got a tip for us, if there's something you'd like us to investigate,

0: test. He was tested at an ATP event back in June. A wider lab confirmed the presence of cocaine in his system. Now, he had decided to retire anyway. Kyrgios is not denying cocaine use. In fact, he is owning it. He's described it as a wake-up call. In a statement that he released, he has said he made a huge mistake and takes full responsibility for it. I'm sorry to all my fans, my family, my sponsors, everyone close to me. Above all, I'm sorry to my kids who follow me, the kids. I know the example this sets, I'm deeply disappointed in myself. I'm not going to make excuses. He then went on to say that after the injuries he suffered in the last couple of years, the toll that it's taken on him physically and mentally, the fact his body has not been able to do what his mind wants him to do, coming to the terms of the end of his career has been much harder than he ever imagined. He'd often say he didn't like tennis over the years. Well, it turns out he does, and he misses it. But he insists he's not using this as an excuse. I actually like Nick Kyrgios. He has entertained us for years through his trials and tribulations. And I think that long before this, I think he's wasted his God-given talent. He could have been world number one. He could have won several majors, but he's a different character. So, yes, he has been caught using illegal drugs. Now, I guess that's his business. But what I hate is the normalisation of cocaine in our society. And this process has been going on for a long time. Sports stars caught out. Sports star after sports star. Other celebrities. It is rife in the business world. Sydney is the cocaine capital of this country. Is it any wonder we have a gang war that's being played out on Sydney streets where guns for hire, often teenagers, are shooting at each other, shooting at houses, controlled by people overseas? This is for control of the cocaine trade, as well as illegal tobacco. I just wish that before people use cocaine, they ask themselves this question. Where did it come from? And who might have been killed to get it here? 1 million Australians apparently use cocaine. In the big metropolitan areas like Sydney, the percentage of the population using cocaine is as high as 7%. Sydney's gang war claims lives. Sadly, this year, several innocent people have been killed because of gang fights. Now, the cocaine, we know it doesn't come from here. It comes from Central America. Since 2006, the cartel wars in Mexico alone have resulted in 360,000 murders. And it's not just Mexico. You throw in the other Central American countries, Colombia. And this is a worldwide problem, no question. Authorities have been grappling with it for decades and failing. But the use of cocaine on Sydney streets in particular is growing. The gang war on our streets is putting innocent lives at risk. I just wish before these people, whether they're celebrities, whether they're sports stars, whether they're business people, whether they're everyday Sydneysiders who are going to an establishment on a Saturday night, before they hoovered up this line, just have a think about where it comes from and the cost of where it comes from. It just really annoys me. And it's, if someone wants to go and stuff up their health by taking an illicit drug, good luck to them. They'll probably cut their life short. But the reason we have so much gun crime in Sydney is because mostly of this particular drug. And the more and more we hear about known figures taking it, it normalises it. People start thinking, oh, it's just okay. It's just a line of coke. Well, it's not just okay. There's a reason it's illegal. And the gang war has been out of control now for years in this city, and it's getting worse. When it gets to the point that teenagers are recruited by forces overseas who just want to knock over other players in our cocaine market for control, if the demand wasn't there for the cocaine, it wouldn't be happening. And we'd probably be a hell of a lot safer.
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2: Emergency roadworks are underway at Brookvale. That has Pittwater Road closed southbound from Condamine Street. It's slow but moving. Auburn, Parramatta Road approaching Newton Street south. There's a broken down car. They're facing east and stuck in the middle lane. In fact, Parramatta Road is shaping up to be this afternoon's problem child. It's a shocker in both directions from Granville to Lidcombe. The three-car pring southbound on Old Windsor Road, Bella Vista. That's now being cleared. I'm Ash Turner with traffic every 10 minutes. Sydney's 2GB.
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2: Five players have now been suspended for the rest of the season, and the million-dollar star Isaac Heaney is under a police investigation. He hasn't given a chance yet to respond, and he's innocent until proven otherwise. I just don't get why people like Tanya Plibersek and Larissa Waters are ripping into the Swans management. They immediately reported the incident to the AFL. They've stood down the players involved without delay. As they try to deal with this dreadful set of circumstances, people just lay the boot in.
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3: Sydney Now on 2GB. Thanks to Harris Farm. Fresh as it gets. Fruit, veg, meat, cheese, all at Harris Farm.
4: Fair bit of feedback here about Nick Kyrgios and his admission that he took cocaine and made a mistake. T says, my dad scared the crap out of my brother and I in regards to the use of drugs when we were teenagers. He told us if you touch drugs, it'll kill you. It worked. We listened to him. Jeff says on the text line, Nick Kyrgios leaving tennis, good riddance to him. He's been a disgrace to Australia. Good on you, Jeff. Chris says, look, cocaine might have been smuggled, but it also might have passed through someone's intestines to get it here. So who wants to take that? Yuck. Look, plenty of people don't think about how it got here. And that's, I think, half the problem. I think if people gave it some deep consideration about how a particular drug arrived in this country, they would have second thoughts. It's 8 minutes to four. Australia's unemployment rate has been released today, 4.5% for July. That is a slight increase from 4.4% in June. But that unemployment rate, it's actually the highest level in the post-COVID era. So the trend is not flash. The number of employed people fell by 15,800 last month, driven in a large part by part-time employment. Unemployment increased by 4,200 people. Reality is underemployment is something that is underreported. I mean, technically, you're employed if you work for 1 hour a week. And most people who work for 1 hour a week want to work longer than that. Well, of course, Jim Chalmers, and I brought you what he had to say in Parliament yesterday. He was saying that everything with the economy is just wonderful. Well, he was wrong on the employment front. It's the highest level since COVID. And today, officially, we have $1 trillion worth of debt. The federal government debt, that's not technically our debt, but you know, it is all of our debt. This has been coming for a few years, but today it's arrived. By tomorrow, we'll actually tip below $1 trillion, as there will be $6 billion worth of notes, government notes that will mature. But it will then go back above $1 trillion after that. I think you've got to give consideration to what $1 trillion is. It's a one with 12 zeros behind it. It's $1,000 billion. And when you then consider state government debt on top of that, because the only government that isn't running a deficit at the moment across the country is the WA government. The rest of us are. So it's actually far more than $1 trillion. So what does that mean to us? Well, we are paying $30 billion in interest in that debt. So that's interest payment going overseas, basically. And Jim Chalmers reckons everything is rosy. He said yesterday everything is wonderful. Jim Chalmers, again, was in Parliament today, and he is defending the government's debt.
6: But Moody's this week and S&P Global not that long ago pointed to Australia's low debt ratios compared to our peers as a reason to reaffirm Australia's AAA credit rating. And we have one of the three strongest budgets in the G20, Mr. Speaker. Our debt as a share of the economy is less than half the US, less than half Canada, less than half UK, less than a quarter of Japan. We have less debt than any major advanced economy. Now, the really important point to make here, Mr. Speaker, and I hope they're listening, is that most of Australia's gross debt today was racked up between 2013 and 2022 by those officers.
4: Well, there's a fair point there. But a lot of that debt was racked up during the COVID years. And every step of the way, the current government, the then Labor opposition, supported the coalition on their huge spending. And there was huge spending. And it's easy for us to now look back in hindsight and say that spending was wasteful. Absolutely. Some of the support schemes, we know they were rorted. Absolutely. But the whole lot of them supported it at the time, including Dr. Jim Chalmers. They weren't opposed to it. Eventually, and yes, debt is something that is long term, but eventually you've got to forget about blaming previous governments, especially when it's the second term of your government, which is where the government finds themselves at the moment. Angus Taylor, the opposition leader, was on with my colleague Michael McLaren a little earlier.
7: This is not an achievement we want to celebrate. $1 trillion for the first time in history, $1 trillion of debt. As you said, almost $30 billion a year in interest, $52,000 every minute in interest payments. And, of course, $1 trillion has to be paid back, Michael, and it's paid back in one of two ways. Our kids and grandkids pay it back, or we end up with raging inflation, which is what we've got at the moment. And debt drives both of those things, more taxes and, sadly, more inflation.
4: Angus Taylor, the opposition leader, who has also spoken in Parliament about this in the past hour or so. But no, Jim Chalmers and Anthony Albanese maintain the economy is in great shape. So unemployment's up, still historically low, but it's still at its highest level since COVID. Inflation is outside the Reserve Bank's target range of 2 to 3%. Interest rates, every analyst says the next increase is going to come in November. So by the end of the year, there'll be another interest rate increase. We have $1 trillion worth of debt, and Jim Chalmers says everything is rosy.
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3: 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Clinton Maynard on Sydney Now.
4: As Dennis says on the text line, Labor wanted to spend more during the COVID years. They certainly did not want to spend less. Now, coming up tomorrow, it's our 100th anniversary broadcast. We are broadcasting through four different locations throughout Sydney. So, Ben Fordham tomorrow morning, Watson's Bay Hotel from 5:30. You can hear Ben go and have breakfast with him. Mark Levy on board a Sydney Harbour cruise. Princess Migaloo, I think, is the name of the vessel that Levy will be travelling on with some of our listeners. Michael McLaren coming to us live from Government House from 12 o'clock. And from 3 o'clock tomorrow afternoon, I'll be broadcasting from the Shire, live from Northeast.
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0: Yes, Hollywood and Zorba are back for all the action of the Sydney Rugby League Super Sevens. 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Now it's out to Parramatta Stadium for the return of the Decibel Duo.
1: Well, the Decibel Duo will be returning. They'll be on Sydney Now tomorrow. I'll be speaking with Hollywood and Zorba together on the program tomorrow afternoon when I'm broadcasting from Northeast. But we've got a packed show for you. Stephen O'Doherty will be one of my guests. Stephen O'Doherty was hosting this time slot for many years back in the 80s with a legendary drive program. You probably remember, some of you remember, it was called the Sundown Rundown. Stephen O'Doherty will be on the show. Peter Brennan, who was the program director, the content director at this radio station for several years, will be on the show. He'll share his memories of working here, but also the memories of his dad, the legendary John Brennan. John Brennan's the reason many of us are here broadcasting this style of radio. He was the pioneer of talkback radio in Australia, and he was the brains behind the operation when 2GB hit number one in the early 2000s. So Peter Brennan will be on the show, and we'll feature a special news panel with Erin Maher. Erin Maher is coming back to 2GB, and Ian Ferguson, if you remember Ferg, will run through some of the biggest news stories of the past 40-odd years. Join me, Northeast, tomorrow from 3 o'clock.
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3: It's 4 o'clock. Good afternoon, I'm Madeline McNeil. Police say their priority is retrieving the body of hiker Lily Hooper after she was found in the Southern Highlands. A multi-agency operation has been underway since last Wednesday when the 18-year-old didn't return from a bushwalk in the Natai National Park. Assistant Commissioner Joseph Casser says while formal identification hasn't yet been made, rescue crews do believe the body is Lily.
4: Where we go to from here, the priority is focused on getting Lily out of that dense terrain and to reunite her with her family.
3: Three teenage boys charged with sexually assaulting a 17-year-old girl in Sydney's southwest have been granted conditional bail. The 17-year-old boys will face court again on Tuesday. They're accused of assaulting the girl at a home in the MacArthur region on Saturday. The Albanese government says Australia's jobless rate remains at historic lows despite a rise in unemployment. Latest data shows the jobless rate increased to 4.5% in July. The economy shed almost 16,000 positions over the month. But Employment Minister Amanda Rishworth says the jobs market is still relatively resilient.
5: It has been expected that we would see some softening in the labour market, but I would point to comparing that with historical standards. We have an unemployment figure with a 4 in front of it, 4.5%. That is historically a very low number.
3: More than 1,000 greater crested terns have died on three remote islands in South Australia in mass mortality events being linked to H5 bird flu. Investigations are also underway into a suspected case in a little penguin on Kangaroo Island. A separate mass mortality event is being investigated in Tasmania, where 28 penguins and three crested terns have been found dead. A national review has found Australian foster and kinship carers are being forced to cover more expenses out of their own pockets. The Institute of Family Studies report shows government care allowances are failing to cover rising living and medical costs, resulting in a carer shortage. Adopt Change Chief Executive Renee Lee says more needs to be done to prevent children living without a family.
6: It costs 12 to 18% more to raise a child not born to you through foster care. If we want to see children safely in an alternative home, then we need to ensure that carers are provided with enough funds to do so.
3: Also making news, the Albanese government's rejected suggestions it's responsible for pushing Australia's debt to $1 trillion, and Chinese authorities have helped Australian Border Force officials seize almost $100 million worth of illicit tobacco over 5 months. In finance, just before close, the All Ords is up 35 points, one Australian dollar buying 71 US cents.
2: 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Sydney.au.
7: Kevin Walters is poised to quit as Kangaroos coach to take up a lucrative offer with English club St Helens in the Super League. The Telegraph reports Walters will remain Australia's coach through until the end of the Rugby League World Cup in November. Broncos coach Michael Maguire is scoffing at suggestions Ezra Mam wants to quit the embattled club ahead of tomorrow night's clash with the Raiders. Maguire blamed gossip for the reports surrounding his star 5'8".
8: Social media. It's a good old game, that one. But no, there's nothing in that. Ez has got a couple of years to go in his contract, so he's a Bronco. Have you seen that tattoo on his back? He loves the club.
7: Rugby seven star Madison Levi could make her Wallaroos debut in Saturday's test against New Zealand, and Travis Head has lost his spot at the top of the ICC's test batting rankings to England's Harry Brook. That's sport. I'm Adam Hawes.
3: 4 past 4, that's the latest news and sport.
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10: At Eastern Creek on the M4, just past the M7, there's a car crash. One of three eastbound lanes is closed. Emergency roadworks underway at Brookvale. That has Pittwater Road closed southbound from Condamine Street. Traffic is slow but moving. Richmond Road is being difficult in both directions. Worse heading north from Greenway Village to Bly Park. Auburn, Parramatta Road approaching Newton Street South. There's a broken down car. They're facing east and they're stuck in the middle lane. I'm Ash Turner with traffic every 10 minutes live. Sydney's 2GB.
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3: Partly cloudy with a slight chance of a shower and light winds. Partly cloudy with morning showers tomorrow. 13 to 23 degrees in the city, 11 to 23 in the west. Looking ahead, sunny Saturday, partly cloudy Sunday and mostly sunny Monday. Right now in town, it's 20 degrees. The same at Lucas Heights and Terry Hills, 22 at Bankstown and Gosford. I'm Madeline McNeil. 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
1: Thank you for your company this afternoon. It is Thursday, the 20th of August, 4:07. The latest on the tragic death of Lily Hooper. If you're just tuning in, the 18-year-old's body has been found in the Nashanai National Park. She was found at about 11:30 this morning after an eight-day search. The Assistant Police Commissioner, Joseph Kasser, has said quite clearly, this is not the outcome they were hoping for, and he's passed his condolences on to the family.
4: Our sincere condolences go out to Lily's mother and father and extended family. As you can appreciate, we've had hundreds and hundreds of police, SES, RFS, fire and rescue, as well as the Australian Defence Force, involved in a coordinated search over the past 8 days. It's certainly not the outcome that we'd hoped. And there is great sadness out there with all the searches involved.
1: I just feel so deeply for her family, her parents, because there's been much confusion throughout the day. There were reports initially this morning that she had been found alive. And there was a miscommunication with the family of Lily. Tragically, her family was given the indication that she was alive. Joe Casser has been asked, how could that miscommunication possibly happen?
4: They've got clear instructions when they do have a find, and that can be as simple as an item of clothing, or in this case, the person we believe to be Lily. That was reported up. Now, part of the investigation, or part of this search process, should I say, is to keep Lily's mum and dad well informed of the progress of the search. And in fact, they spent a great deal of time down there with our command post, speaking with our inspector and our family liaison officer. And that is a positive strategy that New South Wales Police has adopted, because they are part of the whole process. We've been keeping them up to date with identifications of items of clothing, and in this case, the discovery of the person that we believe to be Lily. After that initial report is made, whether it's an item of clothing or in this case the discovery of Lily, we of course get further information over time. And it has been a very, very short period of time. And in fact, between 8 and 10 minutes that we were able to provide Lily's parents with the updated status.
1: So that updated status after 8 to 10 minutes was the correct information that Lily had died. Now, the details surrounding her death are still unknown. And the emergency services are working right at the moment to still recover her body. The terrain is very rough. It is very difficult. More than 250 SES volunteers have been involved. 100 ADF personnel have also been deployed. The SES Assistant Commissioner, Colin Malone, has expressed his gratitude to all who've been involved over the past week.
13: This was a massive operation for all involved. The SES had 260 individual members out on the search ground over the last 5 days. Myself and on behalf of my commissioner, we're incredibly proud of all of our searchers. The team that was involved was a specialist bush search and rescue team. All of the people up there were highly trained and highly proficient in their craft and what they do. And they travel across the state to help out where required. So incredibly proud of everything they did. Our thoughts do go out to the family, the friends of Lily. They're the ones that deserve all the thoughts and prayers right now. And of course, my thoughts go out to all of my members, and particularly the team that was involved in finding her. And we're providing them with some specialist support as required.
1: The SES Assistant Commissioner, Colin Malone. Now, this morning, just before lunchtime, just before midday, the Premier, who was before an estimates hearing in Parliament, made an announcement that Lily had been found and that Lily was alive. And like the police, he had been given the wrong information, the information that had been passed on to the family. The Premier then later, within that same estimates hearing, asked to provide another update.
14: Terrible news, and I apologise to the committee, but it seems as if the early advice was wrong.
15: Can we stop the clock,
14: and,
15: please?
14: Lily's body's been found, and she's been found deceased, and
15: I'm sorry,
14: I only raised that because I only raised that because I made the earlier advice, and I'm very sorry for that. But this is obviously devastating, I'm just profoundly sad for her family and for all those concerned, and I apologise to the committee. This is terrible news.
1: There'll be a coronial inquest. There'll be investigations into how this miscommunication exactly happened. The police commissioner, Mal Lanyon, will provide an update in about 20 minutes' time as well. But I think the thoughts of all of us need to be with the family of Lily Hooper this afternoon, who 8 days ago said goodbye to their daughter as she went off on a hike, expecting her to be, she was experienced, expecting her to come home, and she hasn't come home. 12 past four. If you see anything around the city we need to know about this afternoon, please give me a call, 131873. You can text me as well. We've had several incidents of major problems on the train network throughout the week, particularly since last Friday with the problems that occurred around Newtown and hundreds of passengers having to get off the train. Fortunately, this afternoon, it looks like most of the trains, buses and ferries are running to time. If you come across dramas on the road, please let us know about that as well. 131873 is our number.
15: Be a part of Sydney Now with Clinton Maynard. Call 131-873.
1: 13 past four, New South Wales is the only state where emergency services are funded through a levy on your insurance premiums. Over the past year, insurance premiums have skyrocketed. Now, as a result, because the premiums have increased for other reasons, the emergency services levy has also gone up. The Insurance Council of Australia says the ESL has jumped by 54% in the past 6 years. Now, the Labor government, back in 2023 when they first came to power, they announced that they were going to eventually replace the ESL. They were going to bring in a simpler levy that would apply most likely to all properties. Now, that system has not yet been implemented, but there's a process that's underway in Macquarie Street in Parliament to try to decide on what the best system is going to be. And there's several different options. Now, I often hear from you, particularly when you're paying your home insurance premiums, and it does apply to other insurance premiums as well, annoyed that you've got that emergency services levy. So we don't yet know what the new system is going to be. It could be that some people are left better off, but the likelihood is others may be worse off. I want to speak with Sam Kennard. Sam Kennard is the CEO of Kennard Self Storage, a Sydney-based operator of storage centres in Australia and New Zealand. And he has been looking at this issue and the way it's going to affect his business, and it's not going to be great. Sam joins us. Hi, Sam.
16: Hi, Clinton. How are you?
1: I'm good. Thank you for raising this to our attention, because I think this is an issue that's bubbling under the radar at the moment that not many people are aware of. So several options are being examined to replace the emergency services levy on insurance policies. You've been given an indication that there are some options that are preferred than others. Could you just explain that to us?
16: Yeah, the state government's running an inquiry at the moment, and there's an options paper that has been tabled and considered, and there's five options in that. They're all similarly structured, similar mathematical approaches that apply the levy to property value, and just different degrees depending on the use and the value of the land.
1: Right.
16: Yeah, and so it's going to replace it being on insurance policies. It's going to catch, which has its defects, of course, because it's, you know, it doesn't get people who don't insure and various things like that. It also, that structure also has tax on tax problems, you know, GST and stamp duty that go with that. So there's clear flaws with the current model, but the models that they're proposing don't seem to have been, or from our analysis, seem to put a big load on some landowners. And in our analysis, and we looked at what we believe is the preferred option, which is their option C, I've heard, our tax in New South Wales on our 53 properties goes from $221,000 to $2.4 million a year.
1: My goodness. It goes from 200,000 roughly, 220, to more than 2 million.
16: Yeah, that's right, 2.4. Under option C, that's right.
1: Option C doesn't sound like a great option. Well, certainly not for businesses like yours. So is that because of the nature of the properties that you run your business with?
16: No, it's not necessarily. I think it's all, like, it's all the value thresholds that they apply it to. It would be similar, like there would be similar increases for small businesses and like small self-storage owners, hundreds and hundreds of them. Whether or you're a smash repairer guy or some shop owner, or, you know, various commercial property owners will have similar dramatic increases depending on the value. That's just the accumulated analysis that we've arrived at.
1: And Sam, do you have an indication when these choices are going to be made? When there's a process underway, I believe, with an inquiry at the moment.
16: Yeah, so the inquiry, I didn't know about the inquiry until just over a week ago,
1: yeah.
16: And apparently it's closed. And I was quite alarmed to discover it and to discover the options paper and to see the way they were looking at it. And the various submissions don't seem to have had many real-world analysis put back to the committee. So I've started to sort of talk to other people in the property sector who own property, who I know, and say, do you know about it? And they don't. Lots of people don't know about this inquiry, so... it's quite a shock that I guess this is coming up in the way it has. There hasn't been much awareness in the property sector.
1: No. Well, Sam, what we'll do, we'll pursue this one next week on our program. I'll hope to speak with the Treasurer, Daniel Mookie, to give some sort of insight into what changes they're leaning towards, because clearly The old system seems to have a lot of flaws and pitfalls. You make a good point that people who don't have an insurance policy, they don't end up paying. So it's not broad enough. But that'd be unfair if suddenly you go from paying $221,000 to $2.4 million.
16: Yeah, that's right. Yeah, I think there's another way, and other states have already kind of found ways to do this through through property. But there's an argument that it shouldn't even be applied to property owners, but more in general revenue, because non-property owners also depend on emergency services. Whether you go to the beach or you're bushwalking or have a car accident, they're all kind of requiring the services as well. So there's lots of approaches or ways that this could be considered.
1: We'll follow those up. Thank you, Sam.
16: All right. Thanks, Clinton.
1: Sam Kennard, who's the CEO of the Kennard Self Storage Company, very successful, but that's not sustainable for any business. Going from $221,000 a year to $2.4 million. Now, they're a pretty big business and they're very successful. But I know from a frustration that many of you who have a home insurance policy, you do see that emergency services levy, and it has gone up substantially the way it's levied at the moment. The Insurance Council says it's gone up by more than 50%. So that they do need to make some changes. I'll endeavour to speak with the Treasurer, Daniel Mookie, on the show next week.
2: 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Clinton Maynard on Sydney Now.
1: Okay, this story is just breaking in the Daily Telegraph this afternoon. We'll talk to Mark Geyer about it after 5:30. Kevin Walters is going to quit as the Australian Rugby League coach. So he is the Roos coach for the World Cup, which is being played at the end of the NRL season here. He has signed a deal to go to the UK. Kevin Walters is going to sign a multi-million dollar deal with St Helens, which is one of the most successful clubs in the UK Super League. Telly's reporting he has formalised a three-year contract with St Helens until the end of 2029. The deal's worth $2 million. It is the most lucrative deal ever handed to an Australian rugby league coach by one of the English teams. So that'll mean the Australian team will need a new coach. My understanding was he was only committed. He had signed a two-year extension in June, which would have left him in charge with the Australian Kangaroo side until end of 2028. But there would have been a get-out clause there if he had a club deal being offered that he could leave. So New South Wales needs, they've got Matt King as a new State of Origin coach. Queensland needs a new State of Origin coach because Billy Slater has quit. And now the Kangaroos need a new coach because Kevin Walters is gone. Step up to the plate, Andrew Johns. That's who I'll nominate. We'll talk to Mark Geyer about who he believes the coach should be after 5:30.
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10: At Beecroft on the M2 approaching Pennant Hills Road, there's a two-car prang causing extensive delays. 104 westbound lanes is closed. You'll be on the anchors back to Macquarie Park. At Horsley Park on the M7 just past Chandos Road, there's changed traffic conditions due to the earlier truck crash. That's affecting traffic in both directions, and emergency road works are underway at Brookvale. That has Pittwater Road closed southbound from Condamine Street. Traffic is slow. Ash Turner, live with traffic every 10 minutes. Sydney's 2GB.
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1: 24 past four. Good message here from Mark on the text line. Can someone please tell me why the price of diesel keeps going up even though the price of oil has fallen? So diesel now $2.50 a litre. Well, 91 at the moment. The average 91 Sydney price is $1.98.4. The average diesel price is $2.49.3.
24: There's got to be an investigation into this. This has got to be, someone's got to be accountable for this.
1: Well, sadly, the government's announced many investigations over the years, and the ACCC is a complete toothless tiger. I've got a suggestion for the government. Employ Jeff Toovey. He'd have more of an idea than the ACCC on what's behind the differences in petrol prices. But they don't make sense, diesel prices, do they? Because, correct me if I'm wrong, but is it not diesel is actually cheaper to produce than 91 unleaded petrol, yet $2.49.3 a litre? That does not add up.
15: Sydney Now with Clinton Maynard. If it's happening in your city, you'll hear it on Sydney Now, 2GB.
1: Now, there's been some developments in Parliament this afternoon, in Federal Parliament, relating to the pre-COP meeting that Chris Bowen is going to go to in Fiji. Remember this, he's invited a bunch of world leaders to travel with him, not to attend COP, which is the big climate change event in Turkey. No, to go to Fiji, because of course you've got to visit an island for these sort of things, and talk about COP.
25: Where's Peanut Bowen? Where is he?
1: Well, he'll be in Fiji if all plans go his way. So Dan Tehan today says that the Greens have done a deal with the Albanese government and they've blocked the release of key documents relating to pre-COP. So if an order of the production of documents would have passed, Chris Bowen would have been required to reveal which particular world leaders were planning to attend the pre-COP events. And see, this is the problem. The word has spread that most world leaders who've been invited by Chris Bowen, they don't actually want to go. And look, let's be fair. Why would you want to go on holidays to a Pacific island with Chris Bowen? It's probably not all that enticing for most of us. So Dan Tehan says this will shape up as a diplomatic disaster for Australia. Taxpayers are being left to foot the bill for luxury hotels for politicians, bureaucrats and activists, and we don't even know who's going to turn up. He says Australians don't need another zero talk fest. They just want cheaper power. He's spot on there. But no, Chris Bowen insists that this is all part of reducing our emissions. Don't forget that figure I brought you yesterday on the program. If the Prime Minister does decide to attend the various summits that he's been invited to by the end of the year, including COP in Turkey, he'll travel by the end of this year around the globe on a RAF jet 161,000 kilometres. That will amount to between 3,500 tonnes and 5,000 tonnes of CO2 emissions. Yet Chris Bowen is going to travel to Fiji and Tuvalu and have a pre-COP meeting with a bunch of politicians who don't actually want to go with him.
25: Where's Peanut Bowen? Where is he?
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10: The two-car Pringit Beecroft westbound on the M2 is being cleared, but the delays remain. Traffic is slow from Macquarie Park to Pennant Hills Road. Speed is limited to 60 k's an hour in both directions on the M7 at Horsley Park. Road crews making repairs after the earlier truck crash. Emergency road works underway at Brookvale. That has Pittwater Road closed southbound from Condamine Street. It is slow but moving, and you can grab yourself some cheap diesel, $2.29.5 a litre at Enhanced Bass Hill. Ash Turner, Sydney's 2GB.
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1: Julian says, I hope the Cadillac is still drivable after the accident in the 2GB car park this morning. Well, no, they played a trick on me, you see. Mark Levy and his producers, they showed me a photo with the Cadillac with some substantial scrapes on the front bumper, passenger side. But it was AI. Okay, I haven't actually checked. I haven't been down to the car park during the day to check. But it was AI because the scrapes were white in colour. And Paddy, who's parked next to me, drives a blue Mazda. So if he was going to bump into the Cadillac, and I don't trust Paddy's driving skills, he's a red peeplater, it would leave blue marks on the Cadillac, not white ones. Let's check our news headlines. And with the latest, Madeline McNeil.
2: Hi, Clinton. Police Commissioner Mal Lanyon is due to address the media after a body was found in the search for missing hiker Lily Hooper. Questions have been raised over the way the discovery was communicated by police after conflicting reports about the 18-year-old's condition spread publicly within minutes of Lily being located. Three 17-year-old boys have been granted conditional bail to face court again on Tuesday, charged with sexually assaulting a 17-year-old girl in the MacArthur region. More than 1,000 seabirds have died in South Australia and dozens of penguins in Tasmania in mass mortality events being linked to the H5 bird flu. And Cronulla Sharks forward Toby Rudolph has been handed a 9-month good behaviour bond for offensive behaviour after pleading guilty to mooning a council ranger during a dog-related argument earlier this year. In sport, Travis Head has lost his spot at the top of the ICC's test batting rankings to England's Harry Brook. Thanks, Clinton. There'll be more news and sport at 5.
1: So, Maddie, if I can just pull you up there, just to double check, given I'm a Cronulla Sharks supporter. So Toby Rudolph has not been sent to jail for the mooning offence?
2: He has avoided a conviction, Clinton.
1: Okay, so he will be able to play football for the rest of the season?
2: He'll be able to play. It's all good.
1: Okay, so it's not on his record. He'll still be able to travel overseas.
2: That's okay. Everything's fine. Just 9 months of good behaviour. It's all we can ask of our players.
1: Thank you, Maddie. Madeline McNeil back at 4 o'clock. So this was actually, I brought this news to you late yesterday afternoon. Actually related to an incident that we didn't know about that occurred in January. Toby Rudolph was with another former NRL player, Jeremy Lattimore. Now, Jeremy Lattimore is not accused of any wrongdoing. I should point that out. Anyway, they were walking two dogs, and Toby Rudolph actually has rescue dogs. One of the dogs wasn't on a lead, and a council ranger apparently took issue with Toby for not having the dog on the lead. Toby wasn't too happy about it, so there was some sort of mooning incident. Well, he's paid the price now.

0: That is the sound of the Fijian welcome choir at the Orsman's Bay Lodge. So when Chris Bowen welcomes all these world leaders to the lodge for the pre-COP meeting, they'll be able to sing along. They'll be able to have a lovely gay old time. Claire says, wasn't this government meant to be about transparency? They're now blocking anything that shows the public what they're up to. It's completely hypocritical. Well, based on what Dan Tehan's telling us this afternoon, the Greens and ALBO have combined together in the Senate to block the release of key documents that would actually tell us which particular world leaders are going to go along to this meeting.
1: 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Call now, 131-873.
0: Still to come on the program, Mal Lanyon will hold a press conference shortly, and I'll bring you the details of what Mal Lanyon has to say, the police commissioner, in regards to the discovery of the body of Lily Hooper today in the Nattaya National Park. David Elliott joins us shortly, and we will talk to David about what's happening in ICAC. David is due to appear in ICAC himself tomorrow, and Mark Geyer covering all the sport after 5:30.
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0: We'll play the quiz just before 6 o'clock as well. We have a $320 Amaysim SIM card to give away. We do have a get-in question for the quiz today.

0: It's Robert Plant's birthday today, the lead singer of Led Zeppelin. Robert Plant was born in 1948. He is 78 today. This is no doubt their most famous song. So, very simple question. Where was the lady going up a stairway? Where was the stairway headed to? Don't call yet. I know it's an easy one. When we play the quiz, I'll ask you that question. Where was Led Zeppelin's stairway headed to? Coming up next, David Elliott.
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2: The two-car freeing at Beecroft westbound on the M2. That's been cleared, but geez, the delays remain. Traffic is slow from Macquarie Park to Pennant Hills Road. Speed limits have been dropped down to 60Ks in both directions on the M7 at Horsley Park. Road crews making repairs after the earlier truck crash. From Darling Point to Rose Bay, it's a slow run home heading east. If you're heading west, the M4 is looking very heavy outbound at Wentworthville. An emergency road works underway at Brookvale. Pitwater Road closed from Condamine Street. Ash Turner, 2GB.
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1: Sydney Now. 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
0: It's 20 to 5. Mal Lanyon, the police commissioner, is due to speak from Goulburn at any moment now about the death of Lily Hooper. The search confirming her body has been located in Natai National Park around lunchtime today. I'm joined by David Elliott, as I am every Thursday afternoon at this time. David, your son has been involved in the search today, and as the longest-serving emergency services minister we've had, you've got an insight into how this has worked today.
12: Yeah, this is, I mean, where do you start with the tragedy? First of all, our thoughts and prayers and love go out to the family, because nobody wants to lose an 18-year-old child. And yes, you know, for what it's worth, my young fella's an Army Reserve officer and he was caught out with the ADF deployment and he was part of it as well. But I feel for all of those hundreds of people, SES, police, Defence Force personnel, and they have... The thing is, Clinton, what happens is that for, you know, these people on the search party, every day that they're out there in those elements, they put more emotional energy into finding the missing person alive, whether it's today or whether it was 10 years ago or next week. And so they will be devastated and for the news today, and we will need to provide a wraparound service for all of them, whether they're defence, whether they're SES, or whether they're police, or anybody else that's been involved in this this absolute tragedy.
0: God, I don't want to dwell on this aspect of it today because I really think our thoughts need to be with the family. But the police commissioner is holding a press conference at any moment now for a reason. He's doing that because of the miscommunication that occurred today. Without going into all the detail, the Telegraph has now published a story, and we've known about this for most of the day, but we haven't been talking about it on air because we just don't feel it's appropriate to go into the finer details. But this is now going to be all over the news. So the Telegraph has published a story just in the last half hour about the miscommunication that involved an analogy with a water bottle, and this water bottle was used as a code. I know a fair bit about what occurred, but I'm not going to go into all the detail. But just as an emergency services, former emergency services minister, were you aware about the use of a water bottle as part of code? And why would code be used?
12: No, I haven't specifically heard that code regarding the water bottle. But, you know, Defence, SES, all the combat agencies use their own analogies. So, I mean, I'm not surprised that they had their own code words to be used. That's not unusual. But I hadn't heard it before.
0: Mal Lanyon is now addressing the media. This is the police commissioner.
13: Our deepest sympathies are with her family. As a parent, I can't conceive the unimaginable grief they are going through at the moment. I would like to take this opportunity, though, to thank the many, many searchers that have been involved in looking for Lily. Our focus had been clear: to find Lily and bring her safely back to her family. Sadly, that has not been the case. We had up to 1,000 searchers, or just shy of 1,000 searchers, looking for Lily. Volunteers from the SES and a range of other agencies

0: was such that searches were relieved, and certainly those at the command post were elated. Tragically, that miscommunication then led to a deflation, and obviously we know now, an impact on her family. Once again, I unreservedly apologise for that miscommunication. The miscommunication obviously went through policing commands and up to government and has been reported widely. It was something that was inadvertent, but as I said, was born out of looking to find Lily and bring her back to her family. I'm happy to take questions. Thank you.
1: Commissioner, exactly what was that miscommunication? I mean, we were there at the time, and Lily's family was made quite clear that she had been found and that she was alive. Exactly what information was given to them?
0: I think the miscommunication, and I don't know exactly what was said to her parents at the time, but obviously her condition when she was located, the initial information that had been reported and was communicated was that she was alive.
1: And when you say it went through police commands on the site, the information has come from an SES volunteer to police on the site and then to the family. How many different sets of hands has it gone through, and who informed Lily's family?
0: I don't know personally who informed, but I assume it would have been a police commander who had been working closely with her family. One of the terrible things about these sort of searches is there is a close bond formed between commanders and families. I would assume that the commander would have spoken to the family. The communication may have passed through a number of hands. The location where Lily was found was remote. It was communicated via a communication device to the command post, and it may well have passed a number of hands. We will obviously look at that communication, how it took place, with a view to making sure that we confirm that.
1: Was that in line with standard procedures, or was it premature to be sharing that information with the family?
0: I think, as you can imagine, when the family are at the command post and when she was located, there was probably a sense of elation without knowing exactly what was communicated. I think obviously the thoughts, the wishes, and certainly the concerns of the family were the first thing we would try to allay.
2: Commissioner, can you explain whether the use of the code word water bottle was used in that occasion, why the Premier said that she was initially found with a bottle half full?
0: I can't explain exactly what was said at the moment, and I think it's appropriate that we review the matter. I've spoken to the Commissioner of the SES. Together we will look at the communication, obviously with a view to improving that. This is not a circumstance I would like to see repeated. And again, I unreservedly apologise for any trauma or embarrassment this has caused.
1: Did New South Wales Police inform the Premier? Do you know where that information came from that he had?
0: It would have gone through police commands, the normal process. It goes through a range of police commands to the Minister for Police and then to the Premier's office.
2: The Assistant Commissioner said the family was updated on the correct advice within 10 minutes. With him on the ground, it was potentially longer than that, between 15 and 18 minutes. Have you got any updated advice?
0: I would have to go with the police commander. Obviously, that person has a much closer relationship to the details of what happened on the ground. I just say what happened is a terrible tragedy. The death of an 18-year-old girl is something we should be focusing on. My thoughts, my sympathies are with the family. We will work very closely with the family, but we are with them.
1: Do you think this impacts the public's trust in police, given how this has been handled and how it's played out?
0: I don't believe so. I think we have been committed for 8 days to finding Lily. As I said, our sole goal was to bring her back safely to her family. We sought to communicate, obviously, with the family and the media at the first opportunity. When we found out that communication was incorrect, we sought to correct it at the first opportunity. I think that's something that the community can take comfort in, that the police will actually fully inform them.
1: Have you spoken
2: to...
0: Sorry, say that again. I think it's fairly apparent that it went through government. The Premier reported that Lily had been found alive. That was communication, obviously, of that miscommunication that had gone through policing commands up to government.
1: Why was it the information given to the Premier so quickly? It was only within minutes that he had it, was announcing it in Parliament. Is that standard, or why did that happen?
0: I can't explain why it was so quick, but what I can say to you is this search has been high profile. There had been significant resources devoted to bringing Lily back safely. Obviously, news that she had been located and at that time alive was something that was very significant. It's not unusual that we would quickly report that up through our Minister's office.
2: Is it correct that Lily was found with half a water bottle, though?
0: I don't know those details. That's obviously a matter for the coroner now. The coroner will work through the circumstances now of Lily's death.
2: Are code words regularly used in investigations and searches like this one?
0: We'll review that. I think what's fair to say is there were a range of agencies involved in this search. What's important now is we look at the communication between all agencies to make sure we improve it.
1: Do you think the police should have taken more of a front foot approach in terms of

0: the searches, I know there are a lot of numbers on the ground, but in terms of that being in charge of that information coming back to the command post?
1: I don't think that's practical. I've just said we had 1,000 searches on the ground at any time. A wonderful crew from the SES actually found Lily, and I thank them for their commitment there. They've then relayed information to the command post. The police are present at the command post. The police are working closely with the family. So I think those relationships work.
2: The police commissioner, Mal Lanyon, who is speaking from the Goulburn Police Academy, ahead of the attestation of the latest class of recruits tomorrow. He has apologised to the Hooper family. So they, my understanding is they were at the command post. They've been involved in the search for the past 8 days. They were given that incorrect information. And Mal Lanyon has apologised to them for that. I think, and with David Elliott this afternoon in studio, former Emergency Services Minister, former Police Minister, I just think there'll be full investigations into how this all transpired, but can we just also think about we've got a family who's lost an 18-year-old girl now.
3: Well, that's right. And the last thing they want to know is that people are preoccupied with what information got released at what time and who approved it. They're probably going to be very grateful for the fact that nearly, as the Commissioner said, nearly 1,000 Army Reservists, SES, probably the Volunteer Rescue Association, police, they were all out putting 8 days of their own lives on hold. And they were emotionally attached to it. And if you look at Mal Lanyon right now, Nicole and I have been personal friends with Mal for over 20 years. He's broken right now, and we need to wrap around those emergency services and defence personnel that have been down there, because they'll be as devastated as anybody, because they put so much time and effort into what turned out to be a tragic outcome.
2: And the latest update we have from the police is that Lily's body has been found quite some distance from her car. Her car was discovered not long after she was reported missing. So she has travelled a fair distance throughout the Nadai National Park. It's very difficult terrain, is my understanding. There's quite a thick canopy, which made the search very hard. They used thermal imaging equipment throughout the process of the past week. And as you said, your son was involved.
3: Well, it's called high range for a reason down there. And there's a reason why the SES deployed, I expect they deployed some of their best search and rescue defence personnel there, would have been well trained on the deployment and well briefed. Obviously, the police this isn't far from where the backpacker murder search went on 30 years ago. So we're talking about some significant, some very, very difficult terrain. And there'll be a coroner's inquiry. Of course, there'll be a coroner's inquiry. And that's why it's probably appropriate for us to be very cautious about the public statements. But this is a tragedy. I'd hate to see people start pointing fingers of blame, because as somebody who has led these emergency services people and served with the Defence Force and now the father of one of them, this is a time for the community to come together.
2: Yep. Our thoughts with Lily's family this afternoon. Tomorrow is a significant day for you. You will be a witness at ICAC.
3: Yep, my big day after 4 years of talking to the good people at ICAC and 7 years after making my first complaint to the Liberal Party that I thought there was something very, very suspicious going on, and indeed that a cult had taken over the Liberal Party with this little Opus Dei faction. It's my day in the chair tomorrow. I'm just looking forward to it to be over and done with, Clinton. I mean, I've put too much emotional energy into this. Hopefully the ICAC will make recommendations to make sure that this doesn't happen again. Hopefully the Liberal Party will wake up to itself and realise that it's not immune from corruption. And let's make sure that the guilty are punished and the innocent are alleviated from the burden of these sort of investigations. And another sordid example of political corruption that unfortunately has peppered Australian politics since 1788.
2: Eleni Patinos has been in the chair today in the witness stand. The focus has been on the reformers up until this point, this group. There will be a switch now, a focus to what the influence of John Nassif has been. And that's really the key to all this.
3: That's right.
2: And a lot of people don't care about your internal Liberal Party politics, but they do care about whether they're buying a dodgy apartment from a dodgy developer who may have been gaining influence within the Liberal Party.
3: And from day one, that was the only interest that I had, was that I had too many constituents saying to me, I've got a concern about the development that I've just bought into, and why isn't the Liberal Party acting on my concerns, and why did certain Liberal politicians, who hopefully I'll get the opportunity to name tomorrow, why didn't they why were they protecting him? Why were they advocating for him? Why were they lobbying him? Why did they think that, it was in the best interests of the party to remove critics of John Nassif and for them to, for those that were protecting him to go forward.
2: Bring out the popcorn for tomorrow. Ahead of that, do you actually get to write a column for the Daily Telly tomorrow?
3: I've done it. Tomorrow actually I'm keen to hear about your attitude towards this. Tomorrow I list 7 manners that we don't honour anymore, that we don't practice anymore. So, you know, the old, because it came about a couple of weeks ago, I was at the RSL club and people didn't stand up when the ode was played. And I went nuts and I actually made a complaint to the CEO of the club that people were not standing up when the ode, and then a couple of days later, I was trying to get out of the metro and somebody was, I was trying to enter them. No, get out of the metro and people were trying to get in.
2: So I see that at Town Hall Station every day.
3: God, it annoyed me. So tomorrow is 7 old school manners that I'd like to see come back. Take your hat off, stand up when the ode's being played, and of course, wait till somebody else has been excused.
2: And it's a huge day on 2GB tomorrow with our 100th celebrations, plus David Elliott in the box at ICAC, and he will be on John Stanley's OnlyFans tomorrow night. And that is love for the Eels.
3: Talking about the Parramatta Eels tomorrow night and why next year's our big year.
2: We'll be watching ICAC tomorrow. Thank you, David.
3: Thanks, Clinton.
2: David Elliott.
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5: We have a broken down car. Parramatta Road approach in Cumberland Highway. 1 of 4 eastbound lanes is closed. Parramatta Road, it's this afternoon's problem child. It's a shocker in both directions from Granville to Lidcombe. Avoid it if you can. Speed limits have been dropped down to 60 k's in both directions on the M7 Horsley Park. Road crews making repairs after the earlier truck crash. Very heavy traffic from Macquarie Park to Pennant Hills westbound due to an earlier crash, and from Darling Point to Rose Bay. It's a really slow run if you're heading east. Ash Turner, 2GB.
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2: Well, I do have some sad news to bring you. Legendary St George Dragons halfback Billy Smith has died. Billy Smith was 84. Billy Smith was one of the keys to the Dragons' success when they won 11 straight premierships between 1956 and 1966. Billy Smith played 234 games for the Dragons. Billy Smith captained his country. He played 29 tests for Australia. The NRL has released a statement from the chairman, Peter Verlandis, who's paid tribute to Billy Smith. The Dragons have done the same thing. One of the real legends of rugby league. Mark Guy will join us after 5:30 and we'll talk about the career of Billy Smith.
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13: It's 5 o'clock. Good afternoon. I'm Madeline McNeil. The police commissioner has apologised unreservedly for a miscommunication following the discovery of Lily Hooper's body in the Southern Highlands. The 18-year-old's body was discovered by SES crew members in the Nadi National Park this morning, bringing an end to an 8-day search. Within minutes, word reached media outlets and the Premier's office, leading to incorrect reports Lily was alive. Mal Lanyon says his thoughts are with Lily's family and how the miscommunication occurred will be looked into.
1: The communication may have passed through a number of hands. The location where Lily was found was remote. It was communicated via a communication device to the command post, and it may well have passed a number of hands. We will obviously look at that communication, how it took place, with a view to making sure that we confirm that.
13: A number of sponsors have suspended activities with the Sydney Swans amid a police investigation into an alleged incident in Melbourne. Colgate, Volkswagen and Telstra have confirmed they've suspended or paused their relationships with the players involved. The players are yet to be formally interviewed or charged, and there's no suggestion any of them are accused of sexual assault. The opposition's accusing Labor of trying to spin the latest unemployment data, which shows a hike in the jobless rate. New figures show unemployment increased to 4.5% in July, with almost 16,000 jobs lost over the month. The federal government argues the rate's still historically low, but Shadow Employment Minister Jane Hume says most indicators are pointing to a slowing economy.
14: If you feel poorer today than you did 4 years ago, there's a good reason for that. You are poorer. This is Labor's economy. Higher rents, higher interest rates.
13: The Albanese government's rejected suggestions it's responsible for pushing Australia's debt to $1 trillion. The opposition argues Labor hasn't done enough to rein in spending and squandered $400 billion in revenue. The government claims 60% of the debt it's dealing with was racked up by the previous coalition administration. And the Royal Flying Doctor Service has been given a $15 million state funding injection to maintain its initiatives in rural areas. RFDS has been helping remote communities for nearly a century, connecting patients to treatments which would otherwise be impossible to receive in their hometowns. Chief Executive Greg Sam says several services will be bolstered and expanded.
15: General practice services and our primary care services, particularly in mental health, alcohol and other drug services, in our dental services. Importantly, we've been expanding those into more communities.
13: In finance, the All Ords closed up 43 points, one Australian dollar buying 71 US cents.
16: Finance, join Andre Rieu and his orchestra for Viva Maastricht in cinemas August 29 and 30 only. 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
17: Australian all-rounder Cameron Green says he went back to basics to save his test career. Under pressure to keep his place in the team, Green scored a second inning century in the first test against Bangladesh. Ahead of the second test in Mackay, the 27-year-old revealed how he turned his form around.
18: I think I just kind of went back to how I used to play. Yeah, just keeping it really simple. I think over the last few years, I think I've just tinkered a bit, try to find something, try to force it a little bit.
17: GWS Giants star Jake Stringer says his 250th AFL game on Saturday night against Adelaide will also be his last for the club. He's moving back to Victoria. And rugby league is in mourning after the loss of champion St George Dragons halfback Billy Smith. He was part of the legendary Dragons team that won 11 premierships in a row. Smith was 84. That's sport. I'm Adam Hawes.
13: 4 past 5, that's news and sport.
16: Sport. 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
5: There's a broken down car on the Cumberland Highway just before Cabramatta Road. One eastbound lane is out of action. Parramatta Road is a shocker in both directions. From Granville to Lidcombe, avoid that one if you can. Speed limits are down to 60 k's in both directions. On the M7 Horsley Park, road crews are making repairs. The M5 from Riverwood to Wattle Grove is barely moving for the run home. From Darling Point to Rose Bay, it's a really slow run. And the M4, very heavy outbound at Wentworthville. Ash Turner, live on your traffic leader, 2GB.
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26: Partly cloudy with a slight chance of a shower and light winds. Partly cloudy with morning showers tomorrow. 13 to 23 degrees in the city, 11 to 23 in the west. Looking ahead, sunny Saturday, partly cloudy Sunday and mostly sunny Monday. Right now in town, it's 19 degrees, the same at Gosford and Lucas Heights. It's 20 at Campbelltown. I'm Madeline McNeil. 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
2: Thank you for joining me on the program this afternoon. It has been a sad program today, and the reason for that is I think so many Sydneysiders are upset about the death of 18-year-old Lee Hooper today. The confirmation from the middle of the day that she was found. She went bushwalking last Wednesday. There has been a massive search involving hundreds of SES personnel, police, and the Australian Defence Force. If you are just joining us for the first time, there was miscommunication in the middle of the day involving the police, and the police indicating to Lily's family that she had been found and that she was alive. Mal Lanyon, the police commissioner, has apologised for that miscommunication.
1: Sadly, this morning there was a miscommunication when Lily's body was recovered. That miscommunication, I unashamedly apologise for any additional trauma that may have caused Lily's family, but certainly for the embarrassment and confusion that caused. The miscommunication obviously was born out of elation that Lily had been found, and her condition at that time was such that searches were relieved, and certainly those at the command post were elated. Tragically, that miscommunication then led to a deflation, and obviously we know now, an impact on her family. Once again, I unreservedly apologise for that miscommunication. The miscommunication obviously went through policing commands and up to government and has been reported widely. It was something that was inadvertent, but as I said, was born out of looking to find Lily and bring her back to her family.
2: The police commissioner, Mount Lanyon. Now, I'll leave the issues of the miscommunication there for a while, and there'll be investigations into this over the coming days and weeks, but this is a terrible tragedy for a family of an 18-year-old girl, an 18-year-old, just a girl, who went bushwalking last Wednesday and hasn't come home. The Assistant Commissioner, Joe Casser, has expressed his condolences. He was involved in the operation. He's the Hume Commander. He's expressed his condolences to the family.
28: Our sincere condolences go out to Lily's mother and father and extended family. As you can appreciate, we've had hundreds and hundreds of police, SES, RFS, fire and rescue, as well as the Australian Defence Force, involved in a coordinated search over the past 8 days. It's certainly not the outcome that we'd hoped. And there is great sadness out there with all the searches involved.
2: Assistant Commissioner Joe Casser. Now, Federal Parliament this afternoon has observed a minute's silence in honour of Lily. The Prime Minister, Anthony Albanese, has spoken as well. This is the Prime Minister.
0: Mr Speaker, I join with the Leader of the Opposition with his heartfelt words about the loss of someone from his local community. Lily Cooper has been taken from her family, her community and our nation far too young. The tragedy of a parent losing a young one, in Lily's case just 18 years of age, is an unspeakable tragedy. Lily Hooper had so much more to offer the world. Her passing, I have no doubt, will be felt very deeply across the Southern Highlands, among her family, her friends, and indeed right across the nation. Our thoughts are, of course, with her family and loved ones on what is an incredibly sad and difficult day. And I join with the Leader of the Opposition in paying tribute and giving thanks to all those volunteers, as well as police and emergency services and others who've joined in this search. This will also be a very traumatic day for them, and our thoughts are with them at this time.
2: The Prime Minister, Anthony Albanese. Eleven past five, one of the big stories out of Canberra today has been the treatment of the family of Zomi Franklin. Zomi was one of the seven aid workers who was killed in the Middle East in 2024. Overnight, Israel confirmed that there will not be any criminal investigation involving the soldiers who were involved in the particular attack. Well, the Foreign Minister Penny Wong today has called the ambassador, Israel's ambassador, Hilal Newman, for effectively a dressing down in her office, and she says they deserved an apology.
3: We didn't have the opportunity to inform Zomi's family before Israel's decision was made public because of the lack of notice. To learn of these developments in these circumstances was especially insulting and hurtful to Zomi's loved ones, to humanitarians, and to Australians. And today I called in Ambassador Hilal Newman, the Israeli ambassador to Australia. And I made clear to him Australia's views that Israel's decision falls far short of the accountability we expect. And last night, Australia's ambassador to Israel conveyed the same message directly to Israeli authorities, including the Office of the Foreign Minister.
2: Penny Wong, the Israeli ambassador, Hilal Newman, maintains their soldiers cannot be held criminally liable for the death of an Australian aid worker, that they cannot be held responsible, and he has maintained there should be no apology.
27: Sydney Now on to GB.
2: Economic news today. Australia's debt has now topped $1 trillion. So what does $1 trillion of federal government debt mean for us? It means that we are paying $30 billion per year in interest. So $30 billion of your taxpayers' money just disappears into the ether to service the debt. We're not getting it back. Now, Jim Chalmers has been in Parliament today insisting that, well, no, we're making great economic progress, that inflation is coming down, and that the debt, well, was mostly clocked up when the Coalition was in power. And he is right to an extent. Debt exploded during the COVID years, but he seems to leave out the little footnote that Labor supported the Coalition's spending during COVID, which I think we all now agree was way over the top. But Labor agreed to it, and Labor probably would have gone further. But in other economic news today that shows maybe things aren't quite as rosy as Dr. Chalmers believes they are, unemployment figures have been released. The unemployment rate has increased. It was 4.4%. It's now 4.5%. So maybe things aren't quite as good as Jim Chalmers is making out. Things are very difficult in the aged care sector at the moment. Coming up, some details about a survey that has been conducted that finds one in three elderly people is making cutbacks to their home care support packages. The details next.
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5: Emergency roadworks are underway at Brookvale. That has Pitwater Road closed southbound from Condamine Street. There's a broken down car on the Cumberland Highway just before Cabramatta Road. One eastbound lane is closed. Parramatta Road is a shocker this evening in both directions from Granville to Lidcombe. Richmond Road is being difficult again in both directions. Worse heading north from Greenway Village to Bly Park, and speed limits are down to 60k's in both directions on the M7 Horsley Park. Ash Turner, live with traffic every 10 minutes. Sydney's 2GB.
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2: If you've got children or grandchildren, they probably play Roblox. In fact, I think any kid who has access to a computer or a tablet or a device plays Roblox. Certainly, over the years, my kids have played that game. Well, today, Roblox has received an enforceable undertaking because there's been concerns about exploitation on this. The eSafety Commissioner has been alleging that the game is not meeting its obligations under the Online Safety Code Act and standards, that Roblox does not have adequate measures to prevent contact between adults and kids, children under the age of 16. Now, the company says it is meeting its obligations. Annika Wells says, the Communications Minister, despite promises being made to me in person and to the eSafety Commissioner in February, Roblox has not yet managed to clean up its act. She says it's not good enough. Parents need to know their children will not be approached by adults while playing this game. So the way Roblox works, it doesn't fit under the social media ban for kids under the age of 16. And I didn't really understand Roblox. And I can't say I'm certainly not an expert on it until a couple of years ago, but my kids do play it. The way it works is it's not one game. It's lots and it's thousands. It can be an infinite number of games that are created, but then kids play them. And that's where it doesn't quite work like other platforms. And that's where it seems to be there's this way that it can slip through the cracks of the regulations. But they've now received an enforceable undertaking that they must do something to ensure there's no exploitation.
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2: I hate to say it, there's just been so much bad news today, and this is another story that's just come to my hands. There has been a terrible fire today in the Newcastle region, and quite tragically, this has resulted in the death of a child. I'm just bringing up the details now. It's occurred in Lake Macquarie in Swansea. About 1:30 this afternoon, emergency services were called to Northcote Avenue following reports of a fire. Police have been told the home was occupied by a woman aged in her 80s and two young children. One of the children was located during a search of the house and could not be revived. The other child has survived and is not injured. The woman in her 80s has been taken to John Hunter Hospital. She's in a serious condition, suffering burns. A teenage boy who tried to gain entry to the property to try to help and rescue people inside, he's been taken to hospital for treatment with a leg injury. But sadly, one young child has died. 131873 is our number. If you'd like to send a text message to the program, you can certainly do that today. The text line is 0460 873 873. Older Australians, based on some research released today, are cutting back on aged care specifically in their homes. Why? Because they can't afford it. A new YouGov survey has found one in three seniors has now reduced or given up support services since new aged care rules came into force. Almost 7 out of 10 say the new costs have made them more reluctant to seek help. Rachel Lane is the principal of Aged Care Gurus. Hi, Rachel.
12: Hi, Clinton.
2: These are really concerning numbers. Now, there have been massive changes to the way aged care works. Has that been the issue? Has different home care services simply become too expensive?
12: Yeah, you're spot on. I think looking at these statistics, there's a few things going on, actually. There might be some apprehension about what the costs will be, or a lack of awareness about what people need to contribute to and the things that they don't. So one of the things that I find most concerning about the statistics is that people are turning off their allied health, which is really important services like physio and occupational therapy, which can prevent really nasty things like falls. And those things are actually fully subsidised by the government under the support at home. So the fact that there's such a high proportion of people turning those services off has got me concerned that people don't know what they're going to pay. And because they don't know what they're going to pay, they're just simply saying no, because any co-contribution would cause a problem for them.
2: So when you say they're fully subsidised, does that mean that the cost is covered in full?
12: Correct, yeah. There's no co-contribution towards clinical services.
2: But people, obviously, because there's been a lot of publicity about changes to home care, people are worried. They don't understand how necessarily those cost changes have kicked in, so they just cancel it altogether.
12: Well, that we hear about that all the time. So people are, I mean, here's the thing. If I say to you, I'll provide you with a service, but I can't tell you what it's going to cost.
2: Yeah.
12: What's your reaction? You know, most people will say, well, no, I'd like to know what it's going to cost first. So, but I guess the important thing for people to know is that those clinical services do not have a co-contribution. Please do not turn off your clinical services. The other two buckets, which is your independent services and your everyday living services, I can completely understand why people are turning those off, particularly self-funded retirees. We're hearing about people paying $100 or more an hour for a cleaner. And when you've got a co-contribution of 80%, that means your co-contribution is $80 an hour.
2: Yep.
12: A lot of people are saying, well, I could get the same cleaner for $50 an hour if I just do it privately. That makes sense, you know, people that are turning it off for that reason. But the co-contributions are definitely being felt right across the board, full pensioners, part pensioners and self-funded retirees.
2: We've heard stories just in the past couple of months about charges for assistance with a shower of $200. Mm. Is that accurate?
12: Yeah, it is. It does depend on the service that you want, when you want it. So obviously service fees go up outside normal working hours and certainly much higher on weekends and public holidays. The other thing that costs people money that can catch them by surprise, so a lot of people look at the hourly rate, But they're not aware that sometimes the provider, in fact, many times the provider will make them take a minimum level of service or a minimum amount of time. So if you're buying your care in, say, 30-minute lots, that's not so bad. But if the provider is going to force you to buy care in 2 or 3 hour minimum lots, then that's when you can certainly see the bills mount very quickly.
2: So what do you think needs to change here? Does there need to be some adjustment in the messaging to people who can access home care that those health services are properly funded still?
12: Absolutely. People need to know what they're going to pay so that they can confidently say yes. We actually have a software program that calculates this for people, because otherwise that's exactly the problem. People get sticker shock. So they say yes because obviously they need the service, and then they see the price, and their knee-jerk reaction is to turn the whole thing off because they can't work out which buckets are causing the highest contribution. They should know that up front. They should know that before they sign on the dotted line.
2: Yeah, and it's scaring people. Thanks for your insight, Rachel.
12: No worries.
2: Rachel Lane, who's the principal of Aged Care Gurus. I know a lot of you have had exposure to this area, whether you're receiving home care services yourself or whether your parents are. And the government is promising to put a hell of a lot more money into aged care. Part of the reason they're removing the rebate, which I think is completely wrong, for private health insurance, or reducing the rebate for private health insurance over the age of 65, is to put more money into aged care. But clearly there's still a lot of change that's necessary. There are rorts within the system that people are actually using the home care system to rip off the government, a little like NDIS. There are older people then who are scared because they've seen the prices and they're scared that they're going to have to pay even if those services are subsidised.
27: If it matters to you, you'll hear it here. Sydney Now with Clinton Maynard until 6.
2: In the last hour of the program, I was talking about the changes to the Emergency Services Levy, which currently is applied to insurance policies. And the government is going to move to a new system, but they haven't yet decided what that system will be. I spoke with the boss of Kennard's Self-Storage, and he is fearful that his costs could increase from the vicinity of $250,000 to $2.4 million, because the likelihood is that the services levy would not apply directly to insurance policies anymore, because a lot of people don't have insurance policies, therefore don't pay, and would apply to properties. Now, there are several options that are being considered. His fear is that, I think it was option C, if option C is selected, it'll mean huge increases for a business like his. I've just had a little bit of correspondence from the government, and they insist at the moment they do not have a preferred option. They do not prefer option C, but they're awaiting the findings of a parliamentary inquiry. There will be some hearings next month. So submissions have already been made. 87 submissions have been made from the public. There'll be some hearings next month, and then the government will decide which option they will select. I'm hoping to speak with the Treasurer, Daniel Mookie, about this next week. He is going on an overseas trip next week, but hopefully before he jets out, we'll be able to speak with Daniel Mookie. 131873 is our number. Love to hear from you, actually, if we can squeeze a few calls in from your experience with home care packages, whether you have that same fear that the expense of some of the packages has increased and some of the services under the packages, that you then just do not subscribe to those, even those services that may well be subsidised by the government. If you've had experience in that area, let me know. 131873.
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14: Emergency road works underway at Brookvale. That has Pittwater Road closed, southbound from Condamine Street. There's a broken down car on the Cumberland Highway just before Cabramatta Road. One eastbound lane is closed. Parramatta Road is having an absolute shocker this evening in both directions from Granville to Lidcombe, and speed limits are down to 60k's in both directions on the M7, Horsley Park for repairs after an earlier crash. And if you want some cheap diesel, $2.29.5 litre at Enhance, Bass Hill, Ash Turner, 2GB.
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2: On the changes to home care packages and the fact that many elderly people, based on this research, are then dumping services because they're so scared about the price, Kai says, let's not pretend the confusing structure is not by the design. They want to confuse people, so they do cut their services. Then the government is up for less. You might be onto something there. 131873 is our number. Let's check our news headlines. And good afternoon, Madeleine McNeil.
26: Hi, Clinton. The police commissioner has offered an unreserved apology for the way news of 18-year-old Lily Hooper's death was communicated and says the matter will be looked into. Within minutes of SES crews locating Lily's body in the Southern Highlands this morning, conflicting information spread about whether she was alive or dead before police confirmed an hour later a body had been found. Three teenage boys charged with sexually assaulting a 17-year-old girl in Sydney Southwest have been granted conditional bail to face court again on Tuesday. Australia's unemployment rate has climbed to its equal highest level in 5 years, with the economy shedding almost 16,000 jobs in July. And the H5 bird flu is being treated as the likely cause of three mass mortality events in South Australia, where more than 1,000 greater crested terns have been found dead. In sport, round 25 of the NRL kicks off tonight in Melbourne. The Storm hosting the Panthers. Penrith coach Ivan Cleary celebrating game number 500. Thanks, Clinton. There'll be more news and sport at 6.
2: Thank you, Maddie. 21 degrees in the city. It's 20 degrees in Campbelltown. This story has just broken in the world of Formula One, and I'm quite surprised by this. Max Verstappen has signed a new contract with his current team, Red Bull. It'll take him into the 2030 season. Now, you might be thinking, well, why is this such a big deal? Max Verstappen is easily the best driver in Formula One by a country mile. Up until last year, he'd won 4 world championships. But his Red Bull team hasn't been travelling too well. So the thought has been he's got an exit clause in his contract, that he'd execute one of these exit clauses and he'd go to another team. And whether he did it this year, he'd probably end up doing it next year or even the year after. Well, no. he's actually agreed to a new deal, so he'll be there long term. Now, where this is important for Australian fans of Formula One, the rumoured destination if he was to leave Red Bull was McLaren, and that would have meant the Australian Oscar Piastri would have lost his job. And it seems to be the way that happens to Aussies in Formula One. They always get the raw end, the rough end of the pineapple. So it was looking like at one point that Oscar Piastri might not even have a decent drive for next season. One of the teams would have picked him up, but it might not be a good team. But this rules that out now. So Oscar Piastri is safe. He'll stay on at McLaren because Max Verstappen will stay at Red Bull.
27: A finance update.
2: Scott Hayward hosting Money News tonight, filling in for James Willis. G'day, Scott.
0: For the first time in 6 days, the Australian share market had a bit of a red bull behind it. It rose 30 points. 6 days of losses has been exhausting, Clinton. But the gains were in the mining and rate-sensitive technology stocks. We did see an increase in unemployment that was reported in the news to 4.5%. Deanna Messina from AMP will talk to me right off the top of the show about what that means for interest rates and what it means for mortgage holders and also tenants. But look, there were gains today in the Australian share market, which was highlighted by BHP again, 2.5% higher, Rio Tinto higher, and Zip. Now, is your family, Clinton, buy now, pay later type family?
2: Nope.
0: I wouldn't assume you would be.
2: No. Look, we do have credit cards. We do use credit cards from time to time, but I think we're a bit too old for the buy now, pay later stuff.
0: I think you probably are. And in the pandemic, this was a major winner, and Zip we'll talk about tonight with Henry Jennings, senior analyst at Marcus today, about their gains. But IDP Education slumped by 20%. Now, this is an online education service provider based in Australia. It's also available internationally, but with migration changes and immigration changes happening here, people simply aren't logging in to this website anymore. They're concerned about what the change is going to be across the government in terms of people who can come and study here. So their stocks absolutely tanked. Banks were mixed, but gold was okay. But yeah, the major news today was a slight increase in unemployment, but it's not going to make a major difference, in my opinion, to interest rates. I don't think there will be an interest rate increase, Clinton. Fingers crossed for the rest of the year, but we'll wait and see.
2: Some analysts believe November.
0: Well, I don't want to hear about that. I hope you're right.
2: I hope you're right, Scotty. We'll be listening tonight.
0: Thank you, Clinton.
2: Scott Hayward with Money News this evening.
27: And now, a weather update.
2: 20 degrees on the coast, 21 degrees in Penrith at the moment. It should remain dry this evening. Tomorrow, the forecast is potentially a couple of showers, 23 degrees. Saturday, though, will be sunny with a top of 21 degrees. Sunday, partly cloudy and 20. Monday, mostly sunny, 23. Tuesday, showers and 22 degrees. Mark on the text line, 0460 873 873. Not sure how you can call Max the best by a country mile in Formula One, Max Verstappen. Lewis is king. When I said he's the best, I mean currently the best, Mark. Now, Lewis has won more world titles. What is it? 7 world titles up against 4. And he probably should have won one more. Yeah, we know about that. But Lewis is now 49, give or take a couple of years. He probably doesn't have that much longer in Formula One. Max still has plenty of years in front of him. So right at the moment, I stand by that. Max Verstappen is a better driver than Lewis Hamilton as we speak.
27: 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Stay tuned to Sydney Now with Clinton Maynard on 2GB.
2: Let's talk some sport for Palmer's Glass for the highest quality architectural glass, shower screens, balustrades, fencing, splashbacks, manufactured right here in Sydney. You can't go past Palmer's Glass. Hello, Mark Geyer.
1: Good afternoon, Mr. Maynard. I was going to say Mr. Clinton.
2: I know you're not an obsessed Formula One fan, MG, but this bombshell news, people wondering why I'm excited by it. I don't give a toss about Max Verstappen. No. I actually don't mind him as a driver. But this is good because Oscar Piastri now stays with his current team because he was the one rumoured to get the flick.
1: That's right. They've seen some potential in young Piastri, and that's good. That's fantastic.
2: McLaren might be the best team to be with anymore, but it's good. Now, we're going to mix things up a little bit because you won't be with us tomorrow. We're going to have a special edition of the program from Northies. You're not going to be at Northies.
1: Right.
2: I thought you'd love to be at Northies. It's a long way from Penrith.
1: No, but I love the offer, but, you know.
2: It's a long way.
1: With your guest list tomorrow, you squeeze me in.
2: We have a packed agenda, which I'll take our listeners through shortly at Northies, where we're celebrating our 100th anniversary at 2GB. So get your pens and paper out now. We're going to do the tips for this weekend's football right now.
1: Well, you know what I'm doing, Clinton? I'm either going to go into second spot after this round or I'm going to drop to 10th. I'm just going for it. I'm going to go a few upsets, starting with tonight. I'm thinking Storm, who have won 19 in a row at Amy Park on Thursday nights. Harry Grant comes back. Isaiah Yeo and Mitch Kenny are still out of this team. I think this could be Melbourne Storm's night.
2: Look, I'm really torn about this one, MG. I'm torn between the Panthers and the Storm. But I'll be caught up here because we put our tips in so early because Andrew Lucas, who's the soup Nazi?
1: Yeah, that's him.
2: Well, that's him when it comes to tips.
1: I want them now.
2: He forces us to put our tips in at 6:05 on a Tuesday night.
1: Yep.
2: And then by the time we announce our tips on a Thursday, sometimes we think, oh, no, I shouldn't have tipped that particular team. I might change my mind. So I was torn about this particular one.
1: Yep.
2: But I've gone for, the upset. I'm going for the Panthers. Even though Yo's out, I'm tipping the Panthers against the Storm.
1: And I'm not sure if you've got mine in front of you. I might have tipped different on the...
2: No, you tip the Storm. You tip the Storm.
1: Okay. Yeah, I'm staying with the Storm. And so, don't forget, Ivan Cleary's 500th game tonight. Fantastic milestone for a very modest man.
2: Yep. So you're on 114 points. I'm on 112. Michael McLaren, we're giving it up now. He's on 123.
1: Oh, wow.
2: Phil O'Neill, who'll be with me tomorrow on stage at Northies with the big man. He's on 115. Matt Thompson is on 115. Yeah. And Big Man will be with us tomorrow on stage. He's on 107. So you can rule him out. He's not going to win the tipping comp. So I think you've got a rough chance against Mick Mac maybe on 114.
1: No, it's either podium or nothing for me. And this weekend's going to tip it over for me because that's my first upset. I'm taking the Raiders against the Broncos. Sasagi's back. Josh Papali's final home game. The big Papa's house, they're labelling it. So I think the Raiders will get that.
2: I'm going the Dolphins
1: against the Eels.
2: I'll go the Dolphins as well, yep.
1: I'm going the Knights against the Seagulls.
2: I'll go the Knights. They have to win.
1: I'm going the Rabbits against the Warriors.
2: I'm going the Rabbits as well. That's a bit of an upset as well, isn't it? Well, being played in Sydney. It's not being played in New Zealand.
1: No, that's true. And look, at South Sydney, Latrell Mitchell is out. If you haven't heard the news, he's been ruled out. But Tua Picky comes in for Nikhil Klockstad, and Luke Metcalf is obviously out. So the next Dragons and Bulldogs, can the Dragons make it three in a row? Maybe, but I can't tip them. I think the Dogs will be up for it.
2: I'll tip the Dogs too.
1: They need to win. Okay, well, I'm taking the Titans over the Sharks.
2: Sorry?
1: I'm taking the Titans over the Sharks.
2: You are disloyal to me.
1: Look, don't tell me you've tipped the Titans as well.
2: I was going to tip the Titans. I sent a message to some mates of mine connected with the club, and I just said, what's the mood around camp at the moment?
1: what is the mood?
2: It's not bad. It's okay.
1: I just like the Titans. I like their free flowing play. They can score from anywhere on the field, and Trindle's a massive out. He's a massive.
2: Well,
1: out. He's been top three in the Dally.
2: Yeah, he is. I'll tip the Sharks because AFB's back, but more importantly, I'm tipping the Sharks because I'll be showing my face in public in Cronulla tomorrow at Northies.
1: Well, you know what? Very, very smart man.
2: And the 2016 Premiership was celebrated at Northies.
1: Yep.
2: Yeah, Todd Carney loved it as a venue. Lots of players go there. So I can't not tip the Sharks.
1: Has Toby Rudolph been there lately?
2: What about Toby? He's been to court today, Toby. He's been given a good behaviour bond. He hasn't been convicted, so he's not going to jail for the Mooney offence.
1: Well, that's good. Good magistrate then today.
2: And the last game of the round, Sunday, 4 o'clock, you're here on the continuous call team. The Roosters up against the Tigers.
1: The Roosters by 6 points.
2: Yep, I'll go the Roosters by a lot more than that.
1: Yeah.
2: 30. Rightio, they're our tips. We'll put them up on the website tonight as well. Sad news broke this afternoon that legendary Dragons halfback Billy Smith has passed away at the age of 84.
1: One of the best of all time. He actually born in Perth was Billy Smith. He played for Australia 44 times. He played 234 matches for the Dragons. He won 4 premierships between 63 and 66. It was just a fantastic player. Norm Praven called him the best halfback that he's ever seen, and that's from an immortal. Billy Smith would have been close to being an immortal, I would say. But, yeah, unfortunately, he's passed away due to a long illness. And here at 2GB, we send all our condolences to both Billy's family and the Dragons.
2: Yeah, absolute legend, and he would have been close to immortal status. Kevin Walters confirming this afternoon he's moving to the UK.
1: Didn't see this one coming at all, unless this is why Billy Slater has taken the foot off the pedal for the Origin side for Queensland. He might be the Kangaroos coach, who knows?
2: Ooh.
1: But he's going to St Helens on a 3-year, $2 million deal, which you just can't knock back. That's probably the best deal ever for an Australian coach. So Good on you, Kevvy. He's a good coach. He's a passionate man. He'll do a great job over there for St Helens.
2: Yeah, good on him. Tui Kamakamika for the Melbourne Storm. He suffered that stroke at the start of the year, and the thought was he was desperate to get back on the field, but he won't be playing again.
1: No, he's that happened March 28. He played on March 28, and 2 days later he suffered a stroke, which is just, you keep shaking your head when you hear about it. He finished his career with 142 NRL games and obviously 23 tests for his beloved Fiji. And yeah, again, it's a sad, like you put them back to back with the Billy Smith and the Kamakamika, and it's a sad day, I suppose, in rugby league when you know a young guy in the prime of his life has got to give the game away. So again, we send our best to him and his family as well.
2: And one last one, we're almost out of time. MG, Ray Stone from the Dolphins is going to retire.
1: Ray Stone, 29 years of age, one of the toughest hombres you'll ever see on a footy field. If you remember a few years ago when he was playing for Parramatta, he chased the ball down for 50.

0: Andrew Eddinghausen's daughter is married to Les Davidson's son.
1: Oh, what a combination that is.
0: And they've got a grandchild.
1: Oh, my Lanta.
0: Correct.
1: How good is that? And the toughest bloke to tackle, you know who was hard to tackle? Glenn Lazarus. He was just so much. He was
0: the
1: just
0: brick
1: so
0: with eyes.
1: He was so barrel-chested, and he ran. He just always bump you off. So they're my two. Also, the little halfbacks just always made me look silly. So all the halfbacks are fun to go.
0: MG, sorry you can't be with us tomorrow night. We'll talk Monday.
1: Have a great one, buddy. Have a fantastic night tomorrow night. I know you will, and celebrate 100 years of this great station.
0: MG, he'll be back on the continuous call team across the weekend. Okay, let's play the quiz. 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

0: Okay, it's Robert Plant's birthday today, the lead singer with Led Zeppelin. Robert Plant is 78. He's singing here about a lady who decided to climb a stairway. Where did the stairway head? Where was the destination of the stairway? It's an easy question, isn't it? 131873.
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3: Peak hour is proving to be a pain in the walnuts in the CBD. There's a prang on Pitt Street, police on Park Street, and delays until you hit the suburbs. The broken down car on the Cumberland Highway, Cabramatta, that's just being cleared. Emergency roadworks at Brookvale has Pittwater Road closed southbound from Condamine Street, and take some pressure off your right foot if you're driving around Airport or Qantas Drive. You could get your photo taken. And if you want some cheap diesel, $2.29.5 a litre at Enhanced Bass Hill. Ash Turner, 2GB.
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3: Some more feedback about home care packages, and this one's from Mary on the text line. The truth is, yes, you can get assessed, you can look at all the providers. Guess what? You're told to try again in 6 months. Our books are full. No funding is the truth behind this. If you have a partner, mine's over 80, he's expected to care for you. My daughter spent 2 full mornings last week. And this is what we discovered after several phone calls. Sorry, I'm on a stick, a walking frame, letters from my doctor. If I was Indigenous, I'd get care immediately. We've all paid our taxes all our lives, both of us. The government is all talk. They're chasing votes and they're leaving all this debt to our grandchildren. Thank you for your text message, Mary. Shall we play the quiz this afternoon?
4: Time to expand your mind. You may begin your questioning.
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3: Peter and Bruce playing the quiz tonight. Bruce, the getting question, where did Led Zeppelin's Stairway go?
9: Clinton went to heaven.
3: Correct. You're in. Your 30 seconds starts now. How many zeros in 1 trillion? 9 or 12?
9: 12.
3: 12. We've got that much debt. Who was the longest reigning monarch of England?
9: Elizabeth II.
3: Correct. You're on 2. Simone Biles is famous for which sport?
9: Tennis.
3: No, it's gymnastics. The 5 senses are sight, hearing, taste, smell, and what?
9: Hearing.
3: No, it's touch. You finished on 2. But you've got a chance, you've got a good chance there. I thought you were going to get them all right there for a moment, Bruce. Righto, Pete, you got to beat 2, all right?
10: Righto.
3: Okay, in which year was YouTube invented? 2000 or 2005?
10: 2005,
3: incorrect. What is the name of the longest river of the world?
10: Nile River.
3: You're right, 1. What's the capital city of the United States of America?
10: Washington.
3: I'll give you that. Washington, D.C. 2. Edith Cowan appears on which Australian banknote, 50 or 100?
10: 50.
3: You're right. We got there. 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
11: Peak hour is proving to be a pain in the CBD. It's a slow run until you start to hit the suburbs. Emergency roadworks at Brookvale has Pittwater Road closed southbound from Condamine Street. Parramatta Road is having a shocker in both directions from Granville to Lidcombe. Speed limits are down to 60Ks in both directions on the M7, Horsley Park, for repairs after an earlier crash. And if you're driving around the airport, take some pressure off your right foot if you're near airport or Qantas Drive. Ash Turner with traffic every 10 minutes. Sydney's 2GB.
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3: A huge day for 2GB tomorrow. We are marking our 100th anniversary. Our birthday is on Sunday, but tomorrow we're broadcasting live from all over Sydney. So starting the day, Watson's Bay Hotel with Ben Fordham. Levy is on the water. He'll be on the harbour. Trip down Parramatta River. You'll hear Michael McLaren from Old Government House. And come and visit me at Northies in Cronulla. If you're around the Shire, if you're around Cronulla, come and see us from 3 o'clock to 6 o'clock. We've got some great guests on the show. Stephen O'Doherty, who was one of the hosts of 2GB Drive for many years when it was known as the Sundown Rundown, will be one of my guests. Ian Ferguson and Erin Maher on stage to run through the last 40-odd years of big news events. Going to have a special guest after 4 o'clock, the Big Man and Phil O'Neill. In person at Northies. If you want to catch up with them, come on down. And the legendary Hollywood and Zorba will be on the show tomorrow.
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3: There is so much sports news to get through on Sports Today. Hello, Horsey.
20: Yeah, not enough time, is there, Maynard? We've got Andrew Johns coming on. He'll preview the big game between the Storm and Panthers to kick off round 25 of the NRL. Billy Walters, Broncos hooker, will join me as well. Spare a thought for Billy because he's going back to GIO Stadium. That's where he did his ACL last year.
3: He's a good player. I really like Billy Walters.
20: Great to
3: really
20: see him
3: good
20: back.
3: Player. And now his dad's going to go to the UK.
20: Yeah, his dad's out. He's off to take the job at St Helens. So we'll talk to Billy, and Garth Tander will join us also to talk supercars.
3: Asking about Max Verstappen, just signed a new deal with Red Bull, which is great for Oscar Piastri. He's staying at McLaren. Huge day tomorrow. Make sure you listen from 5:30 in the morning when Ben broadcasts from Watson's Bay Hotel. I'm hosting Sydney Now, live from Northies in Cronulla. Plenty of great guests. Would love to see you there. We're broadcasting from 3 o'clock. Thank you for the company over the past couple of hours. That's Sydney Now.
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21: It's 6 o'clock. Good evening, I'm Madeline McNeil. An eight-day search for missing hiker Lily Hooper has ended in tragedy and confusion after conflicting reports emerged over the discovery of her body. Chris McCarthy reports.
22: SES members located the 18-year-old in dense bushland shortly before 11:30. Initial reports via coded radio message indicated Miss Hooper was injured before confirmation was issued a body had been found. SES Assistant Commissioner Colin Malone says his thoughts go out to his crew members who made the discovery and to Lily's family.
23: Our thoughts do go out to the family, the friends of Lily. They're the ones that deserve all the thoughts and prayers right now.
22: Police Commissioner Mal Lanyon has unreservedly apologised for the miscommunication and says it will be investigated.
24: Tragically, that miscommunication then led to a deflation, and obviously we know now,
0: an impact on her family.
22: Chris McCarthy, Sydney.
21: A child is dead and a woman in her 80s is in a serious condition with burns after a house fire in Lake Macquarie. Police say another child who lived in a home at Swansea is not injured, and a teenage boy who tried to enter the burning property is being treated for a leg injury. Three teenage boys will face court again on Tuesday, accused of sexually assaulting a 17-year-old girl at a home in the MacArthur region in Sydney's southwest. The 17-year-olds have all been granted conditional bail. The Prime Minister says next week's meeting of National Cabinet will address violence against women. The issues return to the spotlight following the sexual assault allegations engulfing the Sydney Swans. The government's working with the states and territories to develop the second national plan to end violence against women and children. Anthony Albanese has told Parliament there should be zero tolerance.
1: Every woman and every girl has the right to feel safe and must be safe at all times, in our workplaces, in our schools, in our sporting clubs, in our homes and in our communities. And there must be zero tolerance for sexual violence in Australia.
21: Israel maintains while its soldiers made mistakes, they cannot be held criminally liable for the death of an Australian aid worker. Zomi Frankham was among those killed in an Israeli airstrike on a humanitarian convoy 2 years ago. The federal government says Israel's failure to criminally investigate the incident has strained ties between the two nations. But Israel says the IDF believed the convoy was travelling with Hamas operatives. And investigations are underway into multiple mass mortality events linked to the H5 bird flu in the country's southeast. In finance, the All Ords closed up 43 points at 92.98, one Australian dollar buying 71.23 US cents.
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21: The Penrith Panthers are looking to turn their form around tonight with just 3 games left before the finals. They head to Melbourne having lost 5 of their past 8 games. Fullback Dylan Edwards says they've played some quality sides over the past few weeks.
4: Just made some errors at crucial times on the weekend and didn't apply enough pressure when the opportunities arose. So just probably feeling those moments and being able to execute.
21: Rugby sevens star Madison Levi could make her Wallaroos debut in Saturday's test against New Zealand after being named on the bench. Former Swifts captain Maddie Proud has retired after 16 seasons in Super Netball. And four-time F1 world champion Max Verstappen's extended his contract with Red Bull Racing, despite speculation he would walk away when it expired in 2028. The Dutchman will continue racing with the squad until at least 2030. 6:04, that's news and sport.
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11: There's a broken down car. North Sydney in the Harbour Tunnel. One of two northbound lanes is closed. At Heathcote, Princess Highway, Heathcote Road, there's a crash between a car and a bike. One of three northbound lanes is closed. Two of three southbound lanes are closed. Emergency crews are on the way. Keep clear if you can. And there's a broken down car on the Eastern Distributor off-ramp to William Street. If you are northbound, one lane is closed. It's in a bad spot. Keep an eye out for it. Ash Turner, live with traffic every 10 minutes. Sydney's 2GB.
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2: GB, celebrating 100 years.
21: Partly cloudy with a slight chance of a shower and light winds. Partly cloudy again tomorrow with early showers, 13 to 23 degrees in the city, 11 to 23 in the west. Looking ahead, sunny Saturday, partly cloudy Sunday and mostly sunny Monday. Right now in town it's 18 degrees, the same at Lucas Heights and Terry Hills, it's 16 at Campbelltown. I'm Madeline McNeil. 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
20: G'day everyone, great to have you on board. 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Plenty of big talking points for us to get stuck into, and I'd love to hear from you this Thursday evening. 131-873 is the number, 0460-873-873 is the text line. You can email 2GB and 4BC. Well, round 25 of the NRL kicks off tonight. The Storm are hosting the Panthers at Amy Park. Ivan Cleary's 500th game as an NRL coach, just the seventh coach to reach that milestone. Well done to Ivan Cleary. By Panthers standards, though, they're in a bit of a slump, aren't they? Just three wins from their past eight games. Another loss tonight could see them actually drop out of the top two by the end of the weekend, which would have been unthinkable earlier in the season when they were just thrashing everyone. The eighth immortal Andrew Johns will be along shortly to preview that match. Also coming on the show tonight, Broncos hooker Billy Walters. Now, spare a thought for Billy. He's only just back from a knee reconstruction, and tomorrow night he returns to GIO Stadium where he suffered that injury 12 months ago. And his dad, Kevin's in the news too, Kevy Walters. He's going to walk away from the Kangaroos coaching job after the World Cup, that is, to take up a lucrative deal with English club St Helens in the Super League. More developments in the Sydney Swans scandal. Victorian police are in Sydney to continue their investigations into allegations of a sexual assault at a Melbourne hotel early Monday morning. Isaac Heaney, Chad Warner, Nick Blakey, James Jordan and Riley Bice have all been suspended for the rest of the season, as we know. Police investigation aside, this was for a shocking breach of team standards, which included hiring exotic dancers at 5 in the morning for lap dances at the team hotel. There are also allegations of drug use. I mean, their teammates are being bombarded by the media as they try and concentrate on salvaging their season. So the fallout is everywhere, including hitting the hip pocket, because Colgate has paused sponsorships of Isaac Heaney and his children's book is being pulled from shelves by publisher Allen & Unwin. Volkswagen and Nike have also cut ties to the five players. I'll play you some audio from Coach Dean Cox and CEO Matthew Pavlich a bit later in the show. I'll also talk supercars tonight with former champion Garth Tander. The Ipswich Super 440 is coming up starting tomorrow with two practice sessions. We'll also hear from Aussie all-rounder Cameron Green ahead of the second test against Bangladesh. He found form, much-needed form, with a century in Darwin last week. That keeps the Wolves at bay for now. Hopefully, Cameron can kick on in Mackay in that match, which starts on Saturday. And sad news in rugby league. One of the greatest halfbacks of all time has sadly passed away. St George legend Billy Smith. He was part of those champion St George teams that won 11 premierships in a row back in the 50s and 60s. He played a total of 234 games for the Dragons before he retired in 1977. He played 26 test matches and World Cup matches for Australia. As a young journo, I interviewed Billy a number of times. He was cheeky. He had a great sense of humour, typical little halfback, and you always felt better after a chat with Billy Smith. He was 84. And if anyone wants to share any Billy Smith memories from over the years, feel free to jump on the open line. 131873 is the number, or you can text 0460 873 873. And Billy Smith was also an NRL Hall of Famer. Adam Hoare's with you this Thursday, the 20th of August. Welcome to Sports Today. Right, Andrew Johns coming up very shortly to preview tonight's action. A couple of retirements in the NRL today. Tui Kamakamitha at the Melbourne Storm has called it a day. This has been a medically forced retirement because, of course, Tui suffered a stroke earlier in the season, which was shocked the whole game. The fact that such a fit young player like Tui Kamakamitha could suffer a stroke, but that's what happened. He hasn't played since. And today he's announced he's going to move on from rugby league. We wish him all the best. He also played 23 test matches for Fiji, 142 games for Melbourne in the NRL. So Tui Kamakamitha retiring from the Storm. And Ray Stone at the Dolphins, just 29 years of age, Ray Stone. He's had a fantastic career. There's not much of him, Ray Stone, but geez, he can hit. And I know the poor saps he cuts in half every weekend. I'd be relieved to see the back of him, Ray Stone. And there's still rumours he hasn't smiled. We've never been seen smiling, Ray Stone. He's a hard man. He plays the game tough. I still remember that great moment he had going back to his Parramatta days, 2022, down in at Amy Park, Melbourne, actually. And Mitch Moses had a crack at field goal and golden point. It bounced off the post. Everyone's throwing their hands in the air except for one man, Ray Stone. He ran through, caught the ball, big step off the right, and beat the fullback to score. Won the game for Parramatta and golden point. Only one problem. He blew out his ACL in stepping past the fullback, and he was out for the rest of the year. But that just sums up Ray Stone. He wasn't going to give the ball up. He slammed it down for the try, and the Eels won that game. So, Ray Stone, we wish you the best. Same for Tui Kamakamitha. Right, round 25 of the NRL kicks off tonight at Amy Park. The Panthers taking on old rivals, the Melbourne Storm. For more, I'm joined by the eighth immortal, Andrew Johns. Hey, Joey, thanks for coming on the show. Hey, what a milestone for Panthers coach Ivan Cleary, 500 NRL games.
10: It's really snuck up, hasn't it? Hasn't been much fanfare, but I suppose that's Ivan. He doesn't chase the spotlight or attention, but incredible effort. Been a great coach.
20: What qualities do you reckon you need to survive 500 games as an NRL coach?
10: Well, I think it's pretty much what he is. He's pretty cool and calm. In my column today, when have you seen him blow up in the coach's box? When have you seen him burn animated? Even when they win grand finals, he's pretty cool and calm. Yeah, he's got it sorted out. Else when you got that bloke at halfback
20: Mate, Ivan's so calm, sometimes I think he's asleep. He's got to be a little bit worried though at the moment, doesn't he? Because they've just won, three of their last eight games.
10: Well, I've been quite vocal about, I can't see him win this year without Isaiah. And they're saying they're going to rehab it. Look, he won't play again this year. If you ruptured your pec and you're playing in the middle, it's too hard. It just puts too much stress on their middle forwards. They haven't got great depth in their middle forwards, which then attacks their depth off their bench. And, they've had two big games in a row. They've gone to New Zealand, Warriors smashed them up, then that epic with the Roosters. And, you know, tonight they've got to go down to Melbourne, then next week they've got to play the Dogs. They're going to be beat up. So I can't see them with it.
20: Okay, and did the Roosters provide a blueprint last week? Get off your line fast, get in the face of Nathan, even if it means giving away the odd six again?
10: Well, without Isaiah Yeo, pretty much the main focal point, or pretty much all the focal point of attack is Nathan. So, mixture tonight with Craig Bellamy, how he coaches his team. Now, I look at the stats. Nathan generally makes between 18 and 20, 22 tackles a game. Now, I think the Storm will get at him. I think he'll be making upwards of 30 tackles to get fatigue to Dolly's attack. So it'll be interesting to see how he goes tonight, whether Melbourne Storm really sent some troops at him. But, big ask when he's only the main focal point.
20: And Joey, the Storm, I reckon, will want to take a big scout before their season ends. They're not going to make the finals, as we know. Do you reckon they've had one eye on this game for a while?
10: Yeah, I think so. They played well in Perth 2 weeks ago. Munster had a big game. They took 40 on Manly. Then they've had the bye, and now Harry Grant's back.
12: Now, if Jerome Hughes was playing at halfback, I would have tipped the Storm. But I just think without Jerome there, brings them back to the field. There'll be nothing in this one. This will be a cracking game. But I think Nathan will get them home in the end by a couple of points.
20: Okay, it's live and free on 9 from 7:30. Who are you tipping?
12: Yeah, I've got Penrith just, only by maybe 1 point or 2 points. I think Nathan will get them home, but there's going to be nothing in it. It's just going to be a good game.
20: Hey, Joey, just before you go, some very sad news today. Legendary St George halfback Billy Smith, he's passed away at the age of 84. Did you ever have much to do with Billy?
12: Bits and pieces. Let's just say he was quite a character. even I was blushing sometimes. I had a couple of drinks with him at the Kangaroo reunion, you know, well 20 years ago.
20: Yeah.
12: He was hilarious. He was such good company, you know, a real character, incredible player, you know, played in the centres and the halves during that dominant time for the St George Dragons. But 84 was fair effort from, you know, because
20: he packed plenty in.
12: He did. You know, great fella. Great fella.
20: Yeah, well said. Joey, mate, thanks for the insights as always. Look forward to the call tonight on 9 Live and Free from 7:30 p.m.
12: Cheers, mate. Hope everyone enjoys it. Make sure they watch. It's going to be a cracker.
20: Yeah, they'll be tuning in after that one. He's talked it up nicely there, Joey Johns. Panthers v Storm, Amy Park. Don't miss it. Just on Billy Smith, let's go to the open line. We've got Reg calling in from Palm Beach. G'day, Reg.
14: Oh, hi there. Hi.
20: Good, mate.
14: Yes. Mate, I'm a similar age to Billy Smith, and I distinctly remember, I think it was in 1970, the final of the Rugby League World Cup between Australia and the UK in the UK.
20: Yep.
14: And it was the roughest, toughest, never seen a dirtier game in my life. And it looked like it was just unbelievably rough and tough.
20: Yeah.
14: And Billy hurt himself between the knee and the ankle, and he had blood everywhere, but he just pulled up the sock and charged out into the game.
20: He had to be tough to play back then, didn't you? And he wasn't a big guy, Billy Smith.
14: He wasn't big, but he was fearless, very fearless. Yeah, a top guy. And apparently, he and Chang Langlands and Johnny Raper were three of they were very, very close.
20: Oh, very. Yeah, very. And a lot of fun. Yeah. You just heard from Joey Johns there saying he's a lot of fun. I had a bit, I spoke to Billy a few times, and he was always up for a laugh, Billy. Reg, thank you so much for those memories of Billy Smith, who sadly passed away today at the age of 84. If you want to share any memories, jump on the open line, 131-873, or you can text 0460-873-873. Back straight after this.
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17: Yeah, g'day Adam. The car and bike prang on the Princes Highway Heathcote southbound, that's now being cleared. The run out of the city has become worse with a conked out car northbound in the Harbour Tunnel. There's a broken down car on Anzac Bridge, taking out a westbound lane as you come onto the bridge, get into the right hand lanes early. There's a broken down car on the Eastern Distributor off ramp to William Street. If you're northbound, 190 is closed. It's in a bad spot. Just keep an eye out for that one. Ash Turner, live on your traffic leader, Sydney's 2GB.
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20: Adam Hawes with you this Thursday evening, 22 after 6 o'clock. Well, the Bulldogs, they're facing a major battle to retain Jacob Preston. He's apparently knocked back a $1.9 million offer to stay at Belmore, which works out to be around about $600,000 a season. His team's after more like $800,000, which I think you would pay for someone like Jacob Preston the way he's been playing the last couple of years. He's had a couple of injuries, of course, but it, to me, he's a player the Bulldogs simply can't afford to lose. I think fans would be blowing up if he walks out of Belmore, because I think we all realise he's set to play State of Origin for the Blues at some stage. Now, we spoke about this issue today on the Continuous Call Team Daily podcast. Have a listen here to former Bulldog Josh Morris on how the Bulldogs' negotiations to re-sign Preston are going.
19: If they stuff this up, they've got rocks in their heads. Seriously, he's been their best player for the last 2 years. Like, how can you not sign him and you know, for the right deal? Because if he goes, that they will absolutely kick themselves. Jacob Preston, from all reports, wants to stay at the Dogs. He loves it there, but he's got Origin written all over him in the next couple of years as well, and no doubt he'll play for Australia at some stage. So the Dogs, they need to stop stuffing around, or they are a big chance of losing him to someone like the Perth Bears, who could snap him up.
20: Yeah, there's Jay Miles. You can check out the full interview on YouTube or Instagram. Type in Continuous Call Team. Yeah, according to that article by Peter Bedell in the News Corp Press, he looks like he's going to hang around till November 1, and other clubs will definitely try and pounce on Jacob Preston. Bulldogs fans, what do you think of that? Should they be doing more to lock down Jacob Preston? Well, another day, another doorstop from Swans coach Dean Cox and CEO Matthew Pavlich as they arrived at the office. Here's what they had to say earlier today.
27: What's the message to fans ahead of this weekend?
28: Hopefully come and support as hard as you can and spend some time at the footy.
29: There's been some reports of illicit drugs found in that hotel room. Is there anything you have to say about that?
28: I've got my scheduled press conference tomorrow. So I'm happy to answer all questions and, anything then. We have had meetings with them about everything that's been spoken about and yeah, they're about support and every emotion they've felt.
0: We know that a couple of actions of our players are really poor. They've made poor decisions, but we know that our fans and our people will support our teams.
19: Pav, what's next from here?
0: Particularly the women.
20: There you go. Cox and Pavlich under the pump again from assembled media there outside Swans HQ. I think questions also need to be asked of team management. I mean, how did these players feel they could party all night on the eve of the finals? It's beyond belief. It really is. Do they lack leadership? How did not one of those five players stop and think, hey, maybe we should call it a night? And what will the AFL do with their Brownlow vote? This is their night of nights. According to AFL rules, a player is only deemed ineligible for the Brownlow if they're suspended for on-field indiscretions. So Isaac Heaney is considered the good chance of winning. Obviously, you know, obviously with what's going on at the Swans, that would be a very awkward scenario. So there's even reports these players, these five players, might not even be at the Swans next year. AFL great Matthew Lloyd was saying he wouldn't be surprised if they get moved on in the off-season. Because, you know, in the words of their chairman, Andrew Pridham, their actions have torpedoed Sydney's chances of winning the flag, and their teammates must be filthy. If they bomb out during the finals, as expected, they'll be even filthier, you'd imagine. So they're on long-term contract. Blakey's there till 2031, Heaney 2029, and Bice at the start of this year extended his deal until the end of 28, while Jordan has one more year left on his deal. The biggest is Warner. He's contracted until the end of 2027, biggest name, that is. So it just keeps happening there at the Sydney Swans. Craig Gabriel broke the news on his program last night that Nick Kyrgios had tested positive for cocaine and is facing a lengthy ban from tennis. He's already provisionally suspended, Kyrgios. After we came off air, he apologised for making a huge mistake. At least he's owned it, but it is a reminder. If you're going to call out your competitors for drug use, like Kyrgios did with Jannik Sinner and Iga Świątek when they tested positive, if you're going to get on your soapbox, then you need to be squeaky clean yourself. Otherwise, you look a fool. Kyrgios faces a potential ban of up to 4 years. His suspension will be limited to a maximum of 3 months if he can prove the drug was taken out of competition. So, like I said, at least he's not trying to claim someone spiked his drink and he's taking ownership of it. That is one positive. Pardon the pun. Look, there's an off-field stoush brewing in netball and ice hockey. Yeah, I wouldn't think I'd have this story. You might have noticed earlier in the week, the Giants Super Netball team has been renamed the Sydney Sirens, but it's new, by its new owners. Fantastic. Great. Just one problem. There's already a Sydney Sirens, the three-time champions of the Australian Women's Ice Hockey League. The inaugural coach of the Sirens ice hockey team in 2005, Dawn Watt, she told The Guardian, "I just felt a little bit sick when she heard about the netball team." And the issue was blown up online. There's heaps of comments on social media, only that the Sydney Sirens exist already, an ice hockey team. It'll probably be busy supporting the AWIHL team, the Sydney Sirens. Yes, let's take a name that's already in use. That's a great idea. So all these comments just keep flooding in about the Sydney Sirens. Look, logos and mascots are not unique to one team. There's the Bulldogs and the Tigers in both the NRL and the AFL, as we know. But I can't think of the same mascot for two teams in the same city like the Sirens. So watch this space. Let me know if I'm wrong, but I can't think of a scenario like that one. Now, Eels veteran Junior Barlaw looks like wearing the blue and the gold again next season. Coach Jason Riles says they're negotiating a new deal after Barlaw's talks with the Perth Bears fell over.
1: We're working through that at the moment. We honestly thought that he was Bears bound, but it's, you know, obviously things have changed a little bit there, and we'll sort of talk to Junior and his management and see where he's at and see if anything can fit with us next year. He's got a real presence around the place, Junior, and obviously he's still got a little bit of footy left in him, and he'd help those younger guys coming through the middle third of the field that we've got coming through our pathways. He's certainly a big asset for us, not only now, but into the future when he has finished footy as well.
20: Yeah, Riles also sounded confident that the Eels will keep Ronald Volkman. That's despite Jerome Luai coming next year, of course, possibly even keeping Volkman on a 2-year deal. because he has been a real surprise packet this season, Ronald Volkman. He's kept Jonah Pezet in New South Wales Cup, and he'll be a key player again tomorrow night when the Eels take on the Dolphins at Suncorp Stadium. Just quickly checking the text line. Scotty says, hey, Adam, back the Cowboys this weekend, mate. Certain 2-point specials. Scotty, thank you. Yeah, Cowboys taking on the bye. They should get home in that one. Sandra says, evening, Adam. Yay, supercars. Holden best forever. If you take the H out of Bathurst, you don't have Bathurst anymore. I'm going with my son this year. First time in 50 years seeing the race live. Can't wait. Love your show. Garth the legend. Thank you, Sandra. Garth Tander coming up shortly. Make sure you get in touch with us, Sandra, too, when you're at Bathurst later this year. We'd love to hear your thoughts on all the action there at Mount Panorama. Now, keep those texts coming, 0460 873 873. You can call in 131 873. We need to get to a break, but plenty more on the other side.
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17: Emergency road works at Brookvale has Pittwater Road closed southbound from Condamine Street. The run out of the city has become worse. There's a conked out car northbound in the Harbour Tunnel. Just be patient. It will be cleared soon. There's a broken down car on Anzac Bridge taking out one westbound lane. As you come onto the bridge, jump into the right hand lanes early. It'll save you some time. And there's a broken down car on the Eastern Distributor off ramp to William Street if you're heading northbound. Ash Turner, live on your traffic leader, Sydney's 2GB.
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9: Well, hello, how are you? It's Robertson here. Look, it's slightly apprehensive. After, 2 months of holidays wandering around the countryside, looking at cumulus clouds floating over hills and looking at little kangaroos, it's very hard to come back to humans and remember names. I have to keep saying to people, what was your name again? Anyway, good afternoon. This is a program which I'm not quite sure what's going to happen, but that's the story of my life.
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20: Adam Hawes with you this Thursday evening. The Supercar Series heads to the Queensland Raceway for the Ipswich Super 440. Practice getting underway tomorrow. Then there's two races on Saturday and another on Sunday. I'm thrilled to say I'm joined by Supercar's legend and commentator, Garth Tander, who's going to be helping call all the action from Ipswich. Hey, Garth, welcome to Sports Today.
3: Good evening. Thanks for having me.
20: My pleasure, mate. So practice gets underway tomorrow. A huge weekend for Supercars. Who's primed to dominate, you reckon?
3: Yeah, as you said, big weekend ahead here at Queensland Raceway and home for quite a few of the Supercars teams. So we don't really have a home ground advantage these days in Supercars because the teams are heavily restricted about the amount of testing they can do in season. So it's not like footy where you sort of have, you know, your home ground advantage, you're playing home and away. But a few of the Queensland-based teams, like Red Bull Ampol Racing and Shell V-Power Racing, based here in Queensland, so they have a little bit more home ground advantage, if you like, going into the weekend. So you'd expect to keep an eye out on the Red Bull cars and the Shell cars, but Matt Payne for Penrite Racing, who currently leads the championship, has been the form man so far in the championship. So you ask, if you're going to ask me who's the red-hot favourite this weekend, I could probably list you seven or eight cars. So it's better to say that it's going to be a pretty open weekend.
20: Okay, sounds like very open. But Matt Payne, he's in the box seat, right, to claim the Sprint Cup. Just explain to us again, Garth, how this new format works. If he wins this one, what happens?
3: Okay, so yeah, we're in year two of a new format in the Supercars Championship where we have almost like a three-part championship, if you like, and we're currently coming to the end. This is the final event of the Sprint Championship, which is, you mentioned in the intro there, two races on Saturday, one race on Sunday. And at the end of that, we'll crown the Repco Sprint Cup champion. So you win this phase of the championship and you get an automatic start in the finals. So you buy almost like a golden ticket, if you like.
20: Yep.
3: And then we'll go to Tailem Bend for the 500-kilometre race and then to Bathurst in early October for the traditional Bathurst 1000, which make up the endurance championship. So two drivers and a lot more pit stops and all the rest of it. So the traditional endurance races that we have seen in years gone by. And if you win that phase of the championship, you'll also get a golden ticket into the finals. And then we go into the last three races of the championship, Gold Coast, Sandown, and in the finale at Adelaide, which is the finals, what we call finals. And I know that's coming up in the AFL and NRL worlds. And if you score the most points in those last three races, you win the championship outright. And that's certainly what we saw Chaz Mostert do last year. He actually DNF'd at Bathurst and then still went on to go on and win the championship last year. So
20: It's
3: a different format, but it certainly keeps it alive for the late part of the year.
20: It does. And it didn't work out well for Brock Feeney last year, did it?
3: No.
20: So he's actually got a milestone up at Ipswich. This will be his 150th start. Garth, do you believe in omens? Because Brock won his 50th and also his 100th.
3: Well, I didn't know that. So you've armed me with some good stats ahead of the weekend.
20: Always here to help, mate.
3: Stats say that he should win this weekend, yes, based on it being his 150th. Unfortunately, as you know, that sport, live sport's not like that. It doesn't follow the rules. But in saying that, Brock and the Red Bull Ampol team have probably been a bit of a form slump this year, if you like. And they're just starting to come out of it now. They were at the previous round when we were over in Perth a couple of weeks ago. Brock had a race win over there. And as I said, going to a home track this weekend, there's every chance he can certainly keep that streak going of every 50 rounds being on the top step.
20: Yeah, absolutely. Mate, you'd be loving the young talent coming through. We've got two debutants on the grid this weekend. Ben Gommelsall, he's 20, and Bailey Hall, 23. So the talent, young talent pushing through.
3: Yeah, absolutely. And, we've got those two young guys coming in, and also young Aaron Seaton as well, who'll start this weekend as well. So the son of Supercars legend Glenn Seaton. So three wild cards this weekend. But it's always great to see the young talent coming in and almost, I can say it now because I'm not racing full time, but a bit of upward pressure for the old blokes as well. So keep the old blokes on their toes because it is certainly very much a young man's game these days, or a young person's game. So it's great to see Bailey and Ben get their opportunity this weekend.
20: Yeah, looking forward to this one. Garth, thank you so much for coming on the show.
3: No worries.
20: Here he is, Garth Tander, Supercars legend. Looking forward to the Ipswich Super 440. On the text line, Pat from Peterborough says, "G'day, Adam. Love the show. Thank you, Pat. If Garth if Gus doesn't offer Preston at least 800, he's fair dinkum got to be drug tested. He's got a massive future. I can think of a couple of others that could maybe be told to look elsewhere. Thanks up the Dogs and Wenty Magpies. I think, Preston has to get that sort of offer for sure. Just, no name on this one too. 992 says, just on the Sydney Swans saga, like I always say, nothing good ever happens after 3 a.m. in the morning. Been there, done that many times, not good. Yeah, well, I think you'll see the end of those sort of late nights for the Swans. I don't think there's any doubt about that. The Warriors have re-signed Andrew Webster. This is a great story, isn't it? He's re-signed until the end of 2032. That's a long deal, isn't it? That's a four-year extension for Andrew Webster, who's done such a fantastic job over there. He's got them up to, third on the ladder at the moment, pushing for a top two spot. If they get there, geez, they're going to be hard to beat for the premiership, the Warriors, and certainly Andrew Webster in the box seat to win the Warriors' first ever premiership. And he certainly put his fingerprints all over that team since he came across from the Panthers. There's a fair bit of Panthers, actually, about the Warriors, just the way he has that system working there. He's lost, three halfbacks, and they just keep producing the goods no matter who is in and out of that team. So Andrew Webster staying on at the Warriors until the end of 2032. Big game tomorrow night in Canberra, GIO Stadium, or should that be Papa's House? The Raiders v the Broncos. Who could forget last year's match there in the qualifying final? Well, it's a big game, as I mentioned there, for Josh Papalihi, because it's his final home game. Thus the name change for GIO Stadium to Papa's House. And today Ricky Stewart spoke about his big front rower. In fact, he put him in the same class as a guy who visited Raiders training today, Glenn Lazarus.
6: I think Glenn Lazarus should be an immortal, to be honest. And I rate Papa in that class of front row who played for the Canberra Raiders. And he deserves it. It's for one of the greatest legends of the club's had.
20: Yeah, massive rap there from Sticky. He'd know. Where would you rank Big Papa among Canberra's greats? 131873 is the number. 0460 873 873 is the text line. You got some of the legends off the top of my head. Ricky Stewart, the man you just heard from there. Brad Clyde, Laurie Daly, Glenn Lazarus, Mal Meninga, Gary Belcher, Steve Walters, Brett Mullins, the list goes on, John Ferguson, so many legends. But, Papalihi right up there as well. Now, the Swans team list has come out for Sunday's clash with North Melbourne at the SCG. Obviously, they need to fill five vacancies. So it says here on AFL.com, Sydney has named the players who will replace its suspended quintet with James Rowbottom and Angus Sheldrick among the inclusions to face the Kangaroos. The Swans have also included Harry Cunningham and Corey Warner, brother of Chad, in an extended bench as they put together a team following the suspensions handed out to Heaney, Warner, Blakey, Bice and James Jordan. So there you go. Some more news there out of the Swans. We need to get to a break, and we have Billy Walters on the other side.
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17: There's been more breakdowns this afternoon than Britney Spears. Ashfield, Liverpool Road approaching Victoria Street. There's a broken down bus that's taking out one westbound lane. Emergency roadworks at Brookvale has Pitwater Road closed from Condamine Street southbound. The early conked out car northbound in the Harbour Tunnel, that's been cleared, but the delays remain. Give it a while, it will clear. The broken down car on Anzac Bridge westbound remains in place, and it's taken out the far left-hand lane. Ash Turner, live on your traffic leader, Sydney's 2GB.
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22: Natural gas is the steady flame that keeps our economy strong. It's an industry that supports around 215,000 jobs across the country and contributes around $105 billion a year to our economy.

0: year to forget for the Brisbane Broncos, but some good news this week with the re-signing of Billy Walters until the end of 2028. And I'm thrilled to say the Broncos number 9 joins me on the line now. Hey, Billy, welcome to Sports Today. Congratulations on the new deal.
1: Thank you, mate. Yeah, I'm very happy with it all. Broncos is my home and glad to be still here for another 2 years.
0: Yeah, you love the Broncos. We can all see that. What does it mean to be able to play out your career there?
1: Yeah, it really means a lot to me and my family, mate. You know, I've been in Melbourne, I've been in Sydney, but nowhere quite like home in Brisbane. And to play for the club you grew up supporting as a child, it's pretty special. And yeah, hopefully a bit of a bad year this year, but get back on the horse, so to speak, next year and try and chase another premiership.
0: And just for background, you know, when you say you've been supporting them your whole life, I mean, you were there when your dad, Kevy, were playing for the Broncos. You were a little fella out in the field, weren't you?
1: Yeah, I used to follow him like a shadow to training and then to games and whatever. So it's pretty cool to live out those moments as well now with my son Hugo and daughter Daisy. So, obviously a great club and, very proud to be part of it.
0: Yeah, Billy, tough year for the Broncos, we know that, but I'm tipping you wouldn't have re-signed if you don't think the club can turn things around.
1: Yeah, for sure, mate. We've still got a really good squad here. We obviously didn't hit the peaks that we wanted to this year, but, behind a good long pre-season next year, which I'm sure Madge has got in store for us, we'll come out better and definitely get some better results next year.
0: And never easy coming back from a knee reconstruction, Billy. Were you always confident of getting back to the top level?
1: You never know with these things. They can be a bit of a pain in the bum sometimes. But, I've done one before back in 2020 and probably learned a lot from that one. I probably took it a little bit lightly that time and, came back in really good shape and was really focused on making sure I wasn't coming back heavy and I was still strong and took the opportunity to get a bit stronger and try and get a bit faster and whatnot. And, I feel like it's paid its dividends at the moment. But, just kind of working on it week in, week out.
0: And there must be some bittersweet memories coming back for you coming into this game because you're playing the Raiders at GIO Stadium. That's tomorrow night. It's the first time the Broncos have been there since that remarkable win in last year's finals with a Ben Hunt field goal. But it was a bittersweet game for you, though.
1: Yeah, it was, unfortunately. So I'm a little bit glad we got to wrap up all the contract stuff this week because you always got that thought in the back of your mind as the ground that you go back to that you did your knee. But, it's a funny one. It's, 12 months ago, if you said after that game, we'd be playing each other again back end of next year, but for nothing.
0: Yeah.
1: Be a bit crazy, but, it's rugby league. It's, I suppose the good thing about NRL is it's pretty hard to stay at the top and keeps all the teams close together, I guess.
0: Yeah, not as much at stake in this game as last year, as you say, but there is a big milestone coming up. It's Josh Papali'i's final home game for the Raiders. Big Papa, the most capped Raiders player of all time. Are you guys at the Broncos ready to spoil the party?
1: Yeah, that's the plans, mate. I'm not sure if I should really say this, but, I love Puffs. He's been a good favourite player of mine. I love watching him play. He's very aggressive, but, it's going to be tough for me tomorrow trying to tackle him while coming off the back fence. I'm sure he's pumped for his last home game in Canberra. So, it makes my job a little bit harder, but, we're looking forward to the challenge.
0: Is there a standout moment trying to bring down Big Papa in your career?
1: Oh, I'm not sure I have yet, though. So maybe if I do that tomorrow, that'll be it. So he comes off the back fence hard.
0: Okay, look, Billy, to see the Broncos sitting second last on the ladder, it comes as a shock, not just to me, but to everyone out there, I'd say. But what has to change to be successful again at the Bronx?
1: Yeah, it's one of those tough ones. We're still kind of asking the same questions at the moment, but we're training really hard still. Obviously, we keep a lot more trips on the field. That's going to help. But in saying that, we've got a really good squad and really good depth. So there's a lot of games this year that we should have won. We just probably just missed a few opportunities and haven't executed as much as what we'd like. So I suppose we can get back to doing that and build some confidence through our preseason. I'm sure the results will turn.
0: And your coach, Michael Maguire, he always defends the players, but last week he said it's garbage to say there's no motivation for the team because you can't make the finals. As a player, Billy, do you feel the same way?
1: Yeah, for sure, mate. It was a pretty sad feeling there after the end of the game last week. Pretty disrespectful what we put up for the home crowd. And, it's not good enough as a Broncos player to, be coming second last and be getting flogged like that at home. And we struggled with that a lot this year. But, I know for me personally, I want to go out there and do the jersey and the members proud. And you don't take each game for granted. You got to go out there and think it's your last one. So, I'm sure we take that attitude in the game tomorrow. We're going to get some good results.
0: Yeah, hopefully a strong finish to the season coming up for the Broncos these last few rounds.

0: Starting tomorrow night against the Raiders. Billy, well done again on the new deal, and thanks for coming on the show.
1: Thanks, mate. Thanks for having me.
0: Yeah, Billy Walters there, and I did record that interview a little bit earlier, and since then this story broke about his dad, Kevvy Walters. Peter Bedell in the News Corp Press says Kangaroos coach Kevin Walters set to quit after World Cup for record Super League deal. Kevin Walters has dropped a coaching bombshell with the Kangaroos mentor to quit Australia after the World Cup after inking a multi-million dollar deal with St Helens. The former Broncos grand final coach formalised a 3-year contract worth an estimated $2 million. It is the most lucrative deal ever handed to an Australian coach by the English powerhouse, and evidence of Walter's glowing reputation in the UK. That might be why Kevvy didn't put his hand up to coach Queensland when Billy Slater said he was stepping down the other day. So there you go. Kevvy Walters off to the Super League, which means we will need to find a new Kangaroos coach beyond this year. Maybe that is Wayne Bennett coming back into the fold. We'll have to wait and see. The NRL 2027 season launch in Las Vegas is going to be huge. Melbourne Storm, West Tigers, Parramatta Eels and the Gold Coast Titans will all be on the plane. The only thing missing is you. Book now with Australian Sports Tours. 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Now, we brought you this story last night. It was probably the most bizarre one I've ever had to read out. Shark star Toby Rudolph has today avoided the conviction after he pleaded guilty to offensive behaviour in a public place. The 30-year-old was accused of mooning a council ranger during a heated argument over his two dogs in Cronulla earlier this year. He's been handed a 9-month good behaviour bond, and Rudolph told Nine News it was a lapse in judgment.
2: I'm not perfect. I'm far from it. And, you know, definitely wasn't my finest moment, and looking forward to rectifying my mistakes and walking my dogs on a leash from now on.
0: Yet mooning a council ranger, that is a first even for rugby league. In cricket, Australian all-rounder Cameron Green says he went back to basics to save his test career. Under pressure to keep his place in the team, Green scored a second inning century in that first test loss to Bangladesh. Ahead of the second test in Mackay, which starts Saturday, the 27-year-old revealed how he turned his form around.
3: I think I just kind of went back to how I used to play. Just keeping it really simple. I think over the last few years, I think I've just tinkered a bit, try to find something, try to force it a little bit. Yeah, it was nice to go back to Shield cricket for a game last year and just went back to what I used to do. And, yeah, it felt really good, and so I've just continued that on.
0: And Australian 7-star Madison Levi and Western Force forward Pierre Tapsell have been named on the bench for possible Wallaroos debuts in Saturday's 100th test against New Zealand in Auckland. Levi's inclusion in the match day 23 comes after her much anticipated selection in the Wallaroos extended squad last week. Tapsell's in line to become the first female dual international for both Australia and New Zealand. So a lot of interest in this one. We had Maddie on the show earlier this week. I reckon she'll have an absolute blinder. Back straight after this.
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5: We've got a broken down bus. Ashfield, Liverpool Road approaching Victoria Street. That's affecting westbound traffic. One lane is out of action. Emergency roadworks at Brookvale has Pitwater Road closed. Southbound from Condamine Street, the earlier conked out car northbound in the Harbour Tunnel has been cleared, but the delays remain. That's going to take a while to clear. The broken down car on Anzac Bridge westbound, that's now being cleared, but traffic is still heavy and speed limits are down to 60 km in both directions. On the M7, Ash Turner, Sydney's 2GB.
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0: A final check of the text line. Tommy says, on the sirens, choose your name carefully. New Zealand Rugby and the NRL are still in a legal battle over the PNG Chiefs and the Super Rugby Chiefs. Thank you, Tommy. Yeah, interesting to see how that Sydney Sirens stoush will end up. In other news, Giant star Jake Stringer plays his 250th AFL game on Saturday night against Adelaide. He also says it will be his last because he's moving back to Victoria. And four-time F1 champ Max Verstappen has extended his contract with Red Bull Racing until at least 2030. A change to the Storm in tonight's game with Penrith. Tyron Wishart will start at halfback. Trent Tolo goes back to the bench. Is there an upset on the cards? The Storm have won their last 9 games immediately after a bye. Look out. Thanks for all your calls and texts. Money News is next. Then it is night. I'll catch you tomorrow with Jonathan Thurston and Boz is back.
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16: Good evening, I'm Jack Fenwick. A moment's silence has been held in Federal Parliament in honour of the family of a missing hiker after a body was found in the New South Wales Southern Highlands. Crews searched the Nadai National Park for 8 days after 18-year-old Lily Hooper did not return from a hike last Wednesday. Her body was located this morning. Opposition leader and local member Angus Taylor says he can't imagine what her loved ones are experiencing.
17: Such news would be a nightmare for any parent, and we grieve for Lily's wider family and friends too. Lily loved bushwalking, and that only compounds the tragedy of her death.
16: Israel says both its military and an aid convoy made mistakes ahead of the airstrikes that killed Australian Zomi Frankum. Miss Frankum was one of 7 humanitarian staff killed by the IDF in Gaza 2 years ago. The federal government says key questions remain unanswered over Israel's decision not to launch criminal investigations into the incident, but Israel's ambassador Hillel Newman says the IDF believed Hamas operatives were inside the convoy.
18: There's no criminal liability of the soldiers involved. This convoy decided to put armed personnel on the convoy without telling Israel. Besides that, they deviated from the route that was planned.
16: Five Sydney Swans players have today been interviewed by Victorian detectives as they investigate an alleged sexual assault in Melbourne. Multiple brands associated with the club have suspended sponsorship deals over the scandal, including Volkswagen, Telstra and Colgate. Prosecutors have urged the Court of Appeal to reject Erin Patterson's bid to overturn her murder convictions, arguing the case against her was overwhelming. The Crown has also rejected claims Patterson was effectively forced to give evidence at her trial over fatal mushroom poisonings at Leon Gatha and was subjected to unfair questioning. Five teenagers have been charged on the Fraser Coast following a crash in an allegedly stolen car in Queensland yesterday. Police allege the group, aged between 13 and 17, fled the vehicle but were swiftly taken into custody. They face a range of charges including dangerous driving, unlawful use of a motor vehicle and driving without a licence. And consular officials are urgently making inquiries into reports of an Australian man hospitalised in Bali. A Perth family have started fundraising for their father in intensive care after they say he was attacked by a group of people while on holiday in Indonesia. Australian officials are inquiring with Indonesian authorities. In finance, one Australian dollar is buying 71.2 US cents.
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16: The final round of the AFL home and away season begins tonight with St Kilda hosting Gold Coast. Both sides are out of wildcard contention, but there's still something to play for the Saints, with Bradley Hill lining up for his 300th game. In the NRL, the Penrith Panthers are preparing for their clash with the Melbourne Storm. Penrith have lost five of their past eight games and sit one game behind ladder leaders, the Roosters. Meanwhile, Melbourne will be looking to take their first back-to-back wins since June. And four-time F1 world champion Max Verstappen has extended his contract with Red Bull Racing, despite speculation he would walk away when it expired in 2028. The Dutchman will now continue racing with the squad until at least 2030. That's the latest news and sport.
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5: Winston Hills, Old Wince Road approaching Gibbon Road. There's a three-car prank taking out one of two northbound lanes. There's very heavy delays. Almost back to Toon Gabby if you're heading north. At Ashfield, Liverpool Road approaching Victoria Street, there's a broken-down bus. That's affecting westbound traffic. Emergency roadworks at Brookvale has taken out a... closed southbound traffic from Condamine Street on Pittwater Road and the earlier conked out car northbound in the Harbour Tunnel. That's now being cleared. Ash Turner, Sydney's 2GB.
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16: partly cloudy with a slight chance of a shower, getting down to 13 degrees overnight before another partly cloudy day with early showers. Top temperatures of 23 degrees on the coast and in the west. Looking ahead, sunny on Saturday, 21 degrees. Partly cloudy Sunday, 20. Mostly sunny on Monday, getting to 23 degrees. Showers increasing on Tuesday, 22. And a shower or two Wednesday, with a top of 19 degrees.
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2: Good evening and welcome to Money News on this Thursday night. It's great to have your company on 2GB, 4BC, 2CC in Canberra and our network stations right across this great country of ours. I'm Scott Haywood in the chair for James Willis tonight and he'll be back on Monday evening. But it's another busy show right in the heart of reporting season, including one of the biggest players we have tonight in the Australian energy infrastructure space with Adam Watson, the APA Group CEO. He'll join me in a moment. We also have the market wrap with Henry Jennings on the first day of gains in the last 6 days. And we have another ASX CEO in terms of AIs, and we love that on Money News. The company is in the medical space, and they're called Curvebeam, and we'll talk to them closer at the end of the hour. As always, the open line is all yours, 131873. 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Save it in your phone as Money News. 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It's Thursday, the 20th of August 2026, with Scott Haywood here on Money News.
1: Money, money.
2: But first tonight, Australia has hit a pretty significant milestone. The nation's federal debt has passed, if you're sitting down, sit down, $1 trillion. And according to the Parliamentary Budget Office, combined state and federal government debt is on track to surpass $2 trillion by the end of the decade. At the same time, we've just had some fresh unemployment figures announced today, with the jobless rate rising to 4.5%. So where does this leave interest rates? And where does this leave the Australian economy? Deanna Messina is the Deputy Chief Economist at AMP. She's on the line for us tonight. Deanna, thank you so much for your time on this Thursday night.
3: No problem. Thank you for having me.
2: The unemployment rate has risen to 4.5%. The numbers are being interpreted very differently by economists. What's your read on today's job figures?
3: Look, I thought that the jobs data was actually fine. I mean, we've seen a lot of volatility in the monthly jobs data. The last 2 months before July were actually really strong. So it's not unusual to see very large increases and then a fall. So what I like to do is I like to average out the numbers over a number of months. If you average out 3 month or 6 month jobs growth, you're still getting jobs being created at a pace of about 20,000 or so on average every month. And that's basically enough to keep the unemployment rate unchanged, maybe not quite enough, which is why we've seen the unemployment rate tick up a little bit, but it's only increased by something like 0.2 percentage points in the past 12 months. So it's basically this quite balanced labour market situation that we're in. Jobs growth is still positive. It's not particularly strong, but at the same time, it's not very weak.
2: Yeah, look, how do you think the RBA will digest the jobs data, and what do you think it means in terms of interest rates in the next few months?
3: I think the RBA will look at it more or less in line with their own forecasts. They themselves think that the unemployment rate is going to rise a little bit further from here, and the data today suggests that that's still a possibility, that we could get the unemployment rate going to 4.6 or 4.7%, but the bottom line is it's not rising incredibly fast. So that's what's key. I don't think the RBA is going to change any of their most recent forecasts off the back of today's data. I think the data is very much in line with where their thinking is at the moment.
2: Deanna, let's turn to that $1 trillion debt milestone. It's not really a milestone. It's the headline figure itself. That's something Australians, you know, should Australians be worried about it, or is the bigger issue the fact that we're continuing to run budget deficits?
3: Yeah, look, of course it sounds really scary. I mean, like monopoly money, really, when it gets to those types of levels. But, you know, if you think about other indicators, our economy is worth $2.7 trillion or so. And the size of our super system is $4.5 trillion. So Sometimes I like putting these types of debt numbers in context. As an economy grows over time, it's very sort of feasible and understandable what a level of debt goes up with it. What is important is how that debt is serviced. So is the serviceability rate still basically tracking okay? Now, there are some issues with that in Australia in that the level of bond yields has gone up. So when the yield goes up, it means that the government has to pay back a high interest rate basically on that debt. And it is one of the fastest growing components of the budget. So that is a problem, but the very high size of the debt overall, I don't think it's sort of enough to derail our growth. Our level of budget deficits is still quite moderate relative to global peers and also relative to the size of our economy. I mean, the US, for example, has budget deficits worth over 6% of GDP. And in Australia, we have deficits of, 1% of GDP or so. So it depends how that debt is also being invested or used. So is that debt just wasted money not going to any productive assets? Well, then that's more of a problem. Or is it being used to fund the economy and to fund services and programs? So I think that the headline figures look much worse than the actual reality of how debt is used in Australia and in a lot of other major countries too.
2: We've got federal debt heading higher, and combined federal and state debt is expected to reach $2 trillion by the end of the decade. What do governments of all levels need to do to manage the debt?
3: I mean, I think that there is general desire by the government to run more balanced budgets. The problem has been that COVID really blew out our levels of debt and also budget deficits, which of course is included in total debt. And that's because the government had to support the economy. And that was only really a few years ago. You know, it's hard to completely remove all of that in the matter of a few years. But there is generally a desire by the governments to move into a more balanced budget, which is why we have seen the federal government in particular talking more about trying to get the budget in better balance and on better track, also because they want to maintain their AAA credit rating. The states is a little bit of a different story. I think the state issues is actually more of a problem compared to the federal government. I think
2: yes.
3: The big increase in debt is actually more down to the states. And some states are better at managing that problem than others. I would say that New South Wales, where I am, has actually done a good job in trying to reduce levels of debt, and in particular the latest budget, I think, showed good restraint in that. Other states like Victoria, Queensland, Western Australia, they have much worse problems in trying to manage debt. So I think that the federal government sort of does a really good job of trying to get us more back on track to meet our budget goals and not trying to completely, blow debt levels out of the water, but the states bring us back a little bit.
2: Deanna, thank you so much for your time this evening on Money News.
3: Thank you, Scott. Always a pleasure.
2: Deanna Messina, Deputy Chief Economist at AMP.
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5: At Surrey Hills, Cleveland Street at Ridge Place, a car and a motorbike have come together causing very heavy traffic conditions. One of two eastbound lanes is closed. Winston Hills, Old Winter Road approaching Gibbon Road. There's a crash between three cars. One of two northbound lanes is closed. That's really heavy delays. Almost back to Turn Gabby if you're heading north. And Ashfield, Liverpool Road approaching Victoria Street. This broken down bus still in place, affecting westbound traffic. Ash Turner, live on your traffic leader. Sydney's 2GB.
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8: Great to have your company here on Money News. APA Group is one of those Australian listed companies most people don't know by name, but almost everyone depends on them. It owns and operates more than 15,000 kilometres of gas pipelines across the country, delivering around half of Australia's domestic gas. Established in 2000 with a market cap then of under $500 million, it's now worth around $13 billion Australian dollars. Today, the company released its full-year results, underlying earnings up 8.3%, exceeding guidance, free cash flow up, and costs cut by $80 million, well ahead of their $50 million target. Adam Watson is the CEO of APA Group, and he's on the line for us tonight. Adam, good evening, and welcome to Money News on this Thursday night.
9: Thanks, Scott. Appreciate you being able to talk to me.
8: Strong results across the board, Adam. What's driving the momentum in the business right now?
9: Look, it's coming from a strong base. We've got existing assets, as you outlined before, that provide energy, gas, solar, renewable power generation to consumers all across Australia. Big industrial base, so steel mills, fertiliser manufacturing plants use our products. So we've got a fantastic existing base, which is continuing to perform very well. We've been really happy by building out some new assets, which we'll talk to no doubt in a moment, but those new assets coming online on time, on budget and delivering as we've expected is a big contributor. And then you mentioned as well the cost out program, $80 million worth of cost against the $50 million target. We're incredibly proud of what we've delivered and it's been great for our security holders.
8: A lot of people, both in the government and in the renewable energy sector, would say gas is just a transition fuel on its way out. Now, I'm sure, Adam, you'd push back on that idea, but what's the case for gas having a long-term role in Australia's energy mix?
9: The first thing I'd say is that industry can't survive without gas. So certain industries such as steelmaking, fertiliser manufacturing, hospitals, garment and linen laundry services need high heat, and you can only get that from activities such as furnaces which are fuelled by gas. So there is no industry in Australia if you don't have gas. That's point number one. Mm. But the point number two is that with the removal of coal from our power systems and the introduction of renewables, which is inevitable, you need gas-fired power generation to what we say firm that renewable when the sun doesn't shine and the wind doesn't blow. Now, you can also provide some additional coverage through batteries, which are really important and continuing to grow. But one of the things that our electricity market needs is what's called system strength. And it's basically you need the generators in these gas-fired power systems to be able to bring stability to our grid so you don't have blackouts. So it's, in short, essential for industry and it's essential for our electricity markets.
8: Yeah, you make some good points. You spoke to us on Money News earlier in the year about the idea of an East Coast gas reservation policy. Now, it's something that has picked up a lot of steam politically since then. What needs to happen for it to actually work?
9: Well, firstly, we think it's on the right path. We do agree with a reservation policy because for our industrial customers, for our consumers more broadly, we want to ensure that we can deliver as an industry low-cost, reliable energy. Now, the fine balance there, though, is that you need to ensure that prices are set at a level that enables the producers, the manufacturers of that energy source, that they can make money with the investments that they need to bring that to market. So we think the balance is right there. There's a bit of fine-tuning to go about completing that review and the mechanics behind the legislation that will be introduced, but we think it's on the right path and we think the balance will be struck.
8: Speaking of the right path, data centres are becoming one of the biggest energy stories in the country, not just here but globally. How does APA fit into that picture?
9: So firstly, our existing business needs to be able to accommodate the increase in demand for energy that's inevitable from data centres, as you just articulated. We also see an opportunity because we do a lot of what's called behind the meter solutions for our mining customers in remote regions such as Mount Isa in Queensland or the Pilbara in Western Australia. So those mining towns that aren't connected to Australia's electricity grid need to be serviced with renewable power generation, batteries, gas-fired power generation, and it's all about reliability of supply for those mining customers and those mining communities. And data centres are very similar. It's all about reliability of supply. And where the governments are going is that the data centres need to bring their own power. Mm-hmm. And we think we've got the right solution there.
8: And just finally, Adam, you've got $3.5 billion in pipeline of new projects in the years ahead. Where is the growth actually coming from and what are you investing in?
9: So it's coming from a range of projects, the biggest ones being our East Coast gas grid expansion. So as you mentioned before, we transport a lot of gas around Australia and we've got a big network in particular traversing from Queensland down to Victoria. And we need to continue to build that out over time as demand increases and supply continues to come from different parts of Australia. We've got some gas-fired power generation projects underway, one in particular in Queensland, and the Queensland government's been fantastic in partnering with companies such as APA to bring those critical projects to life. And then we've also got an announcement today, the Sybella Creek Solar Farm and battery up in Mount Isa in Queensland to support one of our mining customers up there. Another example of being able to provide behind the meter solutions for projects that are not connected to the grid. So it's a nice suite of portfolios and the returns are attractive and not only good for our consumers, our communities and our customers, but good for our investors as well.
8: Adam, thank you so much for your time this evening as you reported today on Money News.
9: Thank you.
8: That was Adam Watson, CEO of the APA Group. Coming up next, we'll wrap up the markets with Henry Jennings.
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8: Yes, we're going to get to the market. Thanks for your company and contribution. Closing in on 7:30 on this Thursday night. Thanks for your company, 131873, if you want to talk about anything in terms of finance. But the good news is, I can tell you, after a six-day losing streak, the share market finally finished in front. The ASX 200 today gained 30 points or 0.3% to 9,083. It was a very busy day in reporting season. Seven of the 11 sectors were positive. Gains in mining, technology stocks, and there was a rally also in healthcare, which really has been the star of the show, offsetting losses in the banking sector. But to unpack it all, it's been a very busy day, and Henry Jennings, Senior Investment Analyst and Portfolio Manager at Markets Today, joins us on this Thursday night. Henry, such a pleasure to have you back on Money News.
22: Scott, it's fantastic to be here as always.
8: Well, let's start with the fantastic stock of the day, which I must admit, I have no exposure to, never bought it, never sold it, don't even use it. But tell me about Zip, what the business does, and how they finished 18% up today.
22: Well, Scott, I've done all of those things that you haven't. I've bought it, I've sold it, I've used it, and I still use it. I have to say, it's kind of useful sometimes. And Zip is a buy now, pay later provider. Now, I'm sure many of your listeners will remember the buy now, pay later boom, which culminated, I guess, in Afterpay, which got taken out by Square, which then became XYZ in the US. Now, Zip was kind of the baby brother and did very well for a long time. And it kind of expanded overseas, but it lost its way a little bit. But now it is back. And today it was up 18-odd%. It has been doing pretty well recently. And the reason for that is the US. It's gone big in America, as they say. And it has really tapped into the zeitgeist, I guess, in America. A lot of people using it now, not for buying fast fashion and, you know, a pair of shoes or lipsticks or whatever. They are using it for everyday groceries and paying bills and all those sorts of boring, dull things that I guess you know, sometimes the cosy lives pressures in the US are forcing people to go more into buy now, pay later. And it's becoming quite a big thing in the US. So it's had some pretty good results today. It's had good results in the past. And what was important was the bad debts in the US are under control, which is good news, because they were lending to, I think, probably subprime lenders at one stage to try and get the business a little bit bigger in terms of scale. But that those days are over, and it was a great result and a great day for Zip today.
8: Yeah, it's quite unusual because Zip and Buy Now, Pay Later, other products, which is, as you said, XYZ, is on the listed ASX exchange. Like they, there's no security, so it's all fingers crossed for them. But an 80% gain today in share price is a great result.
22: It is fingers crossed, Scott, but you've got to remember these are small amounts. I think the average sort of Buy Now, Pay Later loan in the US was $140.
8: So, right.
22: You know, you're paying that back in four installments or however many installments, because there's a various different range of products. So if it goes bent, you're not on the hook for much as far as the provider goes, and then you just cut them off. So it's a very quick credit cycle. It's not like you're giving them extra time and there's a mortgage, there's a house and all that sort of stuff. It's small amounts and they get cut off pretty quickly if they don't pay.
8: Well, that's a fair call. Now, let's head into education, IDP. This has been an absolute war story. If you've had this stock for the last 5 or 10 years and you paid $20-$30 a share, today they plunged 20%. Education service provider online, pandemic market darling. The downturn today, 74% absolute plummet in net profit. What is going on? Aren't we still educating people online, or is it something to do with Australia?
22: Well, we are educating people online. These guys do tests to enable foreign students and international students to come to our shores, and also they help out with the vacancies, etc. Now, you may have noticed, Scott, there's been a bit of a change in the air, and we're not quite as welcoming on the immigration front as...
8: I'm well aware of that.
22: As we have been in the past. I mean, I'm an immigrant, and thankfully Australia welcomed me with open arms. But, you know, when you look at around the world, the US, Canada, the UK, there's this pushback against immigration, and the environment that it has caused, I guess, is not conducive to people coming from India or from China to come and study in these places, apart from the cost involved, which, you know, it has been pushed up to huge heights. So this is one of the problems, and it's been a problem for IDP education for a long, long time. And the shorters, the guys that short stocks in the hope that they can buy them back cheaper, have got stuck into this one, you know, boots and all. And as a result, you know, they pounced on any bad news, and today was bad news. So, you know, they're going to be aggressive in pushing it down, and they have been, and probably for good reason at the moment, because things, you know, at times it looked as if they were kind of, survived the storm, but the storm seems to have caught up with them recently, and the results were pretty bad.
8: Yeah, just for our, you know, newer listeners, a shorter is someone who thinks the stock is going to go down so they can actually buy the stock going down. A buyer is someone who hopes the stock goes up. And IDP Education, with a number of other stocks, is being vulnerable, including JB Hi-Fi, which is one of the most shorted stocks in the Australian Stock Exchange, which has fallen, as we've spoken about on Money News, not $30 or $35 from its high in recent weeks. But, yeah, that's what a shorter means. But what isn't being shorted, and I have to ask you this, Henry, is gold stocks. And there, the whole sector is exceeding expectations really beyond belief, because I don't know whether we're trusting Trump, we're trusting inflation, we're trusting the NASDAQ. I don't know whether there's a correction. You tell me about what's going on with gold stocks.
22: I think the problem is we don't trust anything anymore.
8: Yeah.
22: And in gold, we trust. You know, Scotty, if you talked to me 2 or 3 weeks ago, gold was very much on the nose. Nobody was interested in gold. It was hitting sort of 4,000 and looked like it was going to go through it. But here we are bouncing back up to 4,500. In Aussie dollar terms, it's really great levels. And one of the reasons, I guess, is that we don't trust anymore. And we saw last night in the US, it had a big bounce in the US last night, because Scott Bessent was interfering, shall we say, in the US bond market and trying to get long yields, 30-year yields lower, Which is great. So they were buying back bonds because bonds in the US have been falling. But it's a bit like you and I paying off our 30-year mortgages by borrowing short-term on our credit cards, because you're not creating money out of nothing. You've got to pay for it. So they will be buying, or paying for it by using their credit card at the short end to pay off the back end, the 30-year mortgage. And this is, $40 trillion of debt in the US. And gold and Bitcoin have become, in the last day or so at least, those sort of safe haven assets, which are hedges against the creation of money. In the last year alone, Scott, $3 trillion US dollars has been added to the US debt pile. It is astonishing. They're now paying $1.3 trillion in interest. It's more than they pay for defense. It's crackers. So gold is, in that environment, is good, and you buy gold miners for leverage. They're unhedged, and they make hay while the sun shines, and they have been, and they certainly were today. It's been a big day for gold stocks.
8: I still haven't heard a politician, whether it be here in Australia or in New South Wales, Queensland, Victoria, or WA, talking about paying down debt. It doesn't seem to be a priority of any of them, which is the main frustration, because when the average mum and dad, they buy a home, the first thing they're asking is, can you pay down the debt? When you retire, what's your job? Give us your payslip, give us your cash flow. It's so frustrating that the government globally is the opposite to the average Australian mum and dad or single. It is really frustrating. Medibank Private. Now, good float. The float they floated, 10, 11 years ago at, $2.05. Very popular. Membership slowing. Is that a cost of living pressure where people are forced to downgrade their health insurance cover, or are people in general sacking health insurance altogether?
22: I think both of the above, Scott, to be honest. I think, a lot of people have worked out that the money they're paying out is not commensurate with the money they're getting back from their health fund when things go wrong. There's so many out-of-pocket expenses.
8: Yeah.
22: I certainly know that from experience recently. With an operation for our son on his back. He was covered by health cover, but the out-of-pocket expenses were huge. And that's across the board. There's also government changes coming in for over 65s are going to be paying more, which may or may not be right, but certainly they're the ones that do tend to use it for hips and knees, et cetera, hands, knees, and booms of daisies. So, it's one of those things that you look at your health cover and it's so expensive now, and it goes up 4%, 5%, 6% a year. And you look at it when you've got other cost of living pressures and all the insurance that you pay across the board, whether it's house, life, contents, car, boat, caravan, whatever it is, they're all going up. And you just look at it and you go, is this value? And it's probably not great value in some cases. So there's clearly a pullback in terms of spending for memberships. So that has affected them. And of course, on the other side of the equation, costs are going up with nurses and doctors wanting and deserving more money for the skills they provide, and hospitals as well, also charging more, and the technology costing more. So they're kind of getting squeezed at both ends, if you like. So not a good medical metaphor, I have to say, if you're squeezed at both ends. I'm not sure I'd like to be squeezed at both ends. But it is a problem for them. It's a problem probably for the sector as well. And it is a very big expense in a lot of people's households.
8: You're right. And I think insurance represents, and Henry, you can look at your own budget, I think it represents about 13 to 15% of your after-tax income is on home and contents, health insurance, and on we go, car insurance. And as you suggested, it is an expensive exercise and it's never gone down. Now, what are going down are the big banks. Yeah. Now they're a bit vulnerable at the moment. Tell me about them.
22: Well, they are a bit vulnerable, and we've seen all big four banks report. Only three of them reported full-year profits. Commonwealth Bank was the only one because it's out of cycle. That reported full-year, so that's got the dividend in it. But all of them are reporting what we've all seen in the papers. What we all know anecdotally is that housing is slowing. They are building societies on steroids, effectively. And, we're seeing 20, 15, 12% drops in mortgage applications. ANZ got off relatively lightly with their update because they only saw a 12% drop in mortgage applications.
8: Yes.
22: CBA saw 15, and NABS and Westpac, more like 20. So, we know what's happening. Yes. And we know that the banks aren't growth stocks. And they are expensive. Commonwealth Bank is the most expensive bank in the world. You know, it's more expensive on a PE basis than NVIDIA.
8: Yeah, I know. And you're spot on, Henry. And look, as I can all I can say is on this Thursday night, thank you so much for your time. Henry Jennings, Senior Analyst and Portfolio Manager and absolute great friend of Money News. We really do appreciate your time from Marcus today. Coming up, we've got another ASX-listed CEO, Curvebeam AI. That's next.
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8: Welcome back to Money News. Thanks for your company on this Thursday night. AI is transforming medicine in ways most of us haven't even thought or begun to think about. We talk a lot about AI in finance and business, but what about on the operating table? Curvebeam AI is an ASX-listed medical technology company combining specialised weight-bearing CT imaging with artificial intelligence to help orthopaedic surgeons see and plan procedures with extraordinary precision. Think clearer imaging on hips, knees, feet and ankles. The company listed on the ASX in 2023 and operates across Australia, the United States and Europe. Greg Brown is the CEO of Curvebeam AI, ASX ticker code CVB, and he's on the line for us tonight. Greg, good evening.
27: Oh, good evening, Scott.
8: Just explaining in plain terms what Curvebeam AI does and why weight-bearing images matter.
27: Yeah, Curvebeam AI, we're a medical device company. Our platform is a weight-bearing CT, and it's really designed very much like the CT that you have in the dental office here in Australia, These are images that can be taken in office, and they use it for, you know, implants in the mouth with the dentist. We're applying that same technology for in-office testing for an orthopedic surgeon to diagnose conditions in the hip, the knee, and the foot. And of course, we do it under weight so that it gives the surgeon the ability to see exactly what's happening in that joint when it's under its natural weight.
8: What does this actually cost, Greg? Like, you know, is this something that you can, you know, be covered by Medicare?

0: world?
1: Look, it really helps the workflow. And instead of having to go to your surgeon, he then refers you out to get an image. You come back. He'll look at that image, diagnose the condition. He can send that CT off to get a surgical plan ready for your surgery to be done by the robot or to be guided by the robot. Now, in some cases, if you're over 60 or over 65, you'll need a bone density test. You're then referred off again. You come back. And after, you know, three visits with the surgeon, two referrals out to radiology, you're ready for surgery. With the high-rise, and this is really, you know, outside of Australia, it's really one visit, one scan. The diagnosis can be done, the surgical cut guide fed into the robot, and your bone density, so that they know the quality of the bone they're about to implant into, is all known within that one visit. And if you've ever had a parent that you've had to help, you know, get around for doing a total knee or a total hip, getting them in and out of a car each time you go to see the surgeon or into the medical imaging practice for their CT scan or their bone density test,
0: yes,
1: it's a real rigmarole.
0: So you talked about the robots involved in robotic surgery. Tell me a little bit how AI is used and in terms of the images and the technology that takes place in your business.
1: Yeah, look, the AI can really help in a lot of ways. For instance, it can do all the bone segmentation and separation automatically for the surgeon. That can be up to an hour to 2 hours for either a radiologist or a surgeon to do. It can be done automatically by the AI today. All the anatomical measurements that are required pre and post surgery can all be done automatically by the AI. And in addition, the AI can do the bone quality assessment so that the surgeon doesn't have to, you know, wait 3 months for that result. He can have that result real time because the AI processed that result within the image.
0: Greg, you have a strategic relationship with a company called Wagow. Who are they and what does that partnership mean for the business?
1: Look, Wego is a major, I think the largest medical device company in China. And part of Wego, there's a Wego Orthopedics, and we have a strategic relationship with Wego Orthopedics and Wei Ying. And Wego Orthopedics is like a major orthopedics player in China, both in knee, hip and spine. And they are also very heavily committed to robotics. So this marriage and building an ecosystem of the high rise with their robotics and their implants is a very nice symbiotic relationship for them to be able to place into the Chinese market. And that's a huge orthopedics market. And this ability to have this near office testing and improving that workflow with one visit, that allows them to get through a lot more patients more effectively and with better outcomes because they've got that three-dimensional pre-planning for that surgery before the patient goes in.
0: Greg, thank you so much for your time on Money News.
1: Thank you very much.
0: Greg Brown, CEO of CurveBeam AI. Ticker code, as I said, on the ASX, CVB. This week, the Commonwealth Bank announced a big shake-up of its rewards programs. I caught up with Joel Larson from CommBank a little bit earlier. With cost of living pressures showing no signs of easing, Australians are looking for every dollar of value they can get. Rewards programs have been an increasingly important part of that equation. And there were genuine fears earlier this year that the phasing out of card surcharges could see those programs scaled back or scrapped altogether. Commonwealth Bank is going the other way, announcing the biggest overhaul of its Yellow, spelled Y-E-L-L-O, loyalty program, expanding it to more than 9 million customers and allowing them to earn points on home loans, savings accounts and insurance. Joel Larson is the Executive General Manager of Consumer Finance at the Commonwealth Bank and he joins on the line tonight. Joel, good evening and welcome to Money News.
2: Thanks, Scott. Great to be with you.
0: Joel, just briefly explain what's changing and when it comes into effect.
2: Yeah, sure. So we are announcing the next phase of the CommBank Yellow program, which changes to be a rewards program for your whole banking relationship. Customers would be familiar with earning points on credit cards, but from 1 October, we're taking that to a whole new level. You'll be able to earn points across your whole banking relationship, as well as credit cards. There'll also be home loans, insurance, term deposits, and even taking out a home energy plan.
0: This is quite-

0: quite extraordinary because we've reported a lot on this on Money News, and there were real concerns, not just from our team, but from a lot of listeners, that with card surcharges being phased out, reward programs would be the next to go. So why is CBA going in the opposite direction?
1: Look, we think it's really important that we still show customers really good value, both for their credit card and for their whole banking relationship. Actually, some of our research said that one in two Australians think rewards programs are more important now than they were 12 months ago. And the vast majority of us are using rewards to manage rising living costs. So we recognise that rewards are important to customers. We think a whole of banking approach is the right way to keep our customers engaged, despite the broader changes happening across the cards and loyalty industry.
0: Joel, you talked about people managing their rising living costs with rewards programs. So that's a lot of people in terms of your customer base. So what are people actually using their points for right now?
1: Yeah, that's a great question. We have a range of options that customers can use their points for. What we're seeing is really popular is you can do the traditional things like gift cards and cash. But we've also announced today the ability to book travel directly with us so that we can save you some money on that next trip. And, of course, customers can move their loyalty points, or their yellow points rather, to other loyalty programs, including Woolworths Everyday Rewards, Velocity Frequent Flyer, Maya, et cetera.
0: Now, talk to me about earning points on a home loan, because I think that's a new concept, because a lot of the banks, and I say this before rates started to go up, were offering cash incentives for you to refinance or move different banks, but you're offering points. Now, just explain how this actually works and how meaningful is the benefit for someone with a mortgage.
1: This is more about recognising the loyalty of customers. So we're looking at giving them points on their home loan anniversary, you know, when they take out a new insurance product, for example, when they renew a term deposit. So it's actually less about trying to say to them, look, you know, get points to do this, but actually thanking them for doing their business with us. For a long time, customers have said, you know, I'd really like to be recognised for my loyalty for doing all of my banking with CBA, and we're trying to make that, you know, really easy for them and to show them that they can get that kind of value.
0: Joel, thank you so much for your time this evening on Money News.
1: Great to be with you, Scott. Thank you.
0: Joel Larson, Executive General Manager of Consumer Finance at Commonwealth Bank on Money News this evening. In a moment, I'll preview the US futures and wrap up the show.
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0: Let's have some positivity to close out the week. The Australian share market closed out a six-day losing streak to close up 30 points or 0.3% to 9,083, despite seven of the 11 sectors in the red. I can tell you the US futures, not great news. Dow Jones had to fall more than 100 points. The NASDAQ steady, which is good news for tech holders. The S&P 500 set to fall 15 points. But Knights is up next, and it's a very special night for 2GB listeners, as John Stanley enjoys the 100-year special. Thanks to Lima Church, and a special tribute to Tommy Kennedy. He is the man behind me. He's the man behind Money News, executive producer. He has excelled in reporting season and done such a great job in getting so many guests. Well done to him, and well done to Tommy. I'm so proud of you. Thanks for your company and contribution on this Thursday evening. Money News is back next week. James Willis will be back in the chair, but don't worry, I won't be far away if you need a special guest, and James will mate, give me a tap on the shoulder, and I'll catch you again soon.
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13: Good evening, I'm Jack Fenwick. The New South Wales Police Commissioner has apologised unreservedly for a miscommunication related to the discovery of Lily Hooper's body in the Southern Highlands. The 18-year-old's body was located by SES crew members in the Nadai National Park this morning, bringing an end to 8 days of searching. Within minutes, word reached media outlets and the Premier's office, leading to incorrect reports Lily was alive. Mal Lanyon says his thoughts are with Lily's family, and how the miscommunication occurred will be looked into.
14: The communication may have passed through a number of hands. The location where Lily was found was remote. It was communicated via a communication device to the command post, and it may well have passed a number of hands. We will obviously look at that communication, how it took place, with a view to making sure that we confirm that.
13: The opposition is accusing Labor of trying to spin the latest unemployment data, which shows a hike in the jobless rate. New figures show unemployment increased to 4.5% in July, with almost 16,000 jobs lost over the month. The federal government argues the rate is still historically low, but Shadow Employment Minister Jane Hume says most indicators are pointing to a slowing economy.
15: If you feel poorer today than you did 4 years ago, there's a good reason for that. You are poorer. This is Labor's economy. Higher rents, higher interest rates.
13: Israel maintains while its soldiers made mistakes, they cannot be held criminally liable for the death of an Australian aid worker. Zomi Frankum was among those killed in an Israeli airstrike on a humanitarian convoy 2 years ago. The federal government says Israel's failure to criminally investigate the incident has strained ties between the two nations, but Israel says the IDF believed the convoy were travelling with Hamas operatives. Colgate, Volkswagen and Telstra are among several brands to pause sponsorship deals with Sydney Swans players involved in a sexual assault investigation. Victorian detectives today travelled to Sydney to interview five footballers over an allegation of sexual assault at a Melbourne hotel early on Monday. Investigations are underway into multiple mass mortality events linked to the H5 bird flu in the country's southeast. More than 1,000 seabirds have been found dead in South Australia, along with 28 penguins in Tasmania. New South Wales has also confirmed additional cases of the disease in 6 birds on the state's far south coast. The Crown has hit back at Erin Patterson's appeal, arguing her murder convictions were inevitable given the strength of the evidence against her. Prosecutors rejecting claims she was effectively forced into the witness box or subjected to unfair questioning during her trial over mushroom poisonings at Leongatha. In finance, one Australian dollar is buying 71.2 US cents.
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13: In the NRL, the Storm and Panthers are locked in a fight early on in their clash at Amy Park. And in the AFL, the Saints and Suns are locked in a tight fight of their own at quarter time. Australian all-rounder Cameron Green says he went back to basics to save his test career. Under pressure to keep his place in the team, Green scored a second inning century in the first test against Bangladesh. Ahead of the second test in Mackay, the 27-year-old revealed how he turned his form around.
17: I think I just kind of went back to how I used to play, just keeping it really simple. Yeah, I think over the last few years, I think I've just tinkered a bit, tried to find something, try to force it a little bit.
13: And four-time F1 world champion Max Verstappen has extended his contract with Red Bull Racing. The Dutchman will continue racing with the squad until at least 2030. That's the latest news and sport.
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13: Partly cloudy with a slight chance of a shower, getting down to 13 degrees overnight before another partly cloudy day with early showers. Top temperatures of 23 degrees on the coast and in the west. Looking ahead, sunny on Saturday, 21 degrees. Partly cloudy Sunday, 20. Mostly sunny on Monday, getting to 23 degrees. Showers increasing on Tuesday, 22. And a shower or two Wednesday with a top of 19 degrees.
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28: No,
1: it's not. It's actually John here.
3: What's your name?
1: John Stanley.
3: Who?
4: Yes, Peter. How are you?
1: No, it's John, actually.
4: John, that's right.
3: Hello, Alan.
1: John.
5: Hi, Stan. John.
1: John it is.
3: John Stanley. I'm sorry.
1: That's me.
3: Yes, I rang you yesterday.
4: John.
3: Danny. John, is it?
1: Yes, it is.
3: John Stanley.
1: Yes, it is.
3: Alan, John, me.
4: Yeah, g'day, Mike.
1: No, it's John, actually.
3: Mike.
5: Yes, what's your name again?
1: John it is.
3: Hello, Michael, how are you?
1: No, it's John, actually. You're Michael, don't worry.
3: I'm Michael as well.
1: I'm John.
3: Are you sure that's John?
1: Yes, it is.
5: Lewis, is it?
6: Hi, Stanley, yeah, Stan.
1: It's John, actually, same as yours, but go on.
7: G'day, how are you going, Ian?
1: Yeah, good, mate, it's John.
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27: Good evening, everyone. Welcome along. Here it is. This Thursday night. We've got a lot ahead of us. A very special news hour we are, and I've heard the last hour with Scott there, just looking at the situation with the debt now going above $1 trillion. We have unemployment ticking up and all of the prognostication following from that. We're going to look at it from a political perspective because our NewsHour guest tonight has been involved in a huge effort to pull back government spending. It goes back many, many years, so he can give us the nuts and bolts of how you actually go about pulling back government spending and how you can achieve it, because it was achieved in a pretty spectacular way if you go back some 30 years. We will touch on that. We will also tonight have the Duck with us in the next hour. He's broadcasting live from Darwin tonight. Last week he was broken down by the side of the raiders he's made it to Darwin, so we'll have him with us. Kel Richards with Words, and for our listeners outside Greater Sydney, you have heard, of course, that 2GB is marking its 100th birthday this weekend. There are big celebrations being held tomorrow. You'll hear some of those of you who get the afternoon show with Michael McLaren. We're talking about a little bit here tonight and with Kel Richards later on. Kel was an integral part of 2GB when they did a big 60th anniversary, which was, you'd be surprised to hear, 40 years ago. And so we're going to play you a little bit of that when Kel joins us in the 10 o'clock hour. I also wanted to mention that the passing of Billy Smith, and it's a bit of indulgence on my part, but there are many listeners I know who would remember Billy Smith. He was part of the famous St George team that won 11 premierships in a row. He won 4 premierships, the last 4 of those. He's one of the great halfbacks of all time, Billy Smith. He passed away today at the age of 84. There is a lot of sad and disturbing news around. We'll get to all of that in our NewsHour and with our NewsHour guest shortly. But for those who have been hearing some of my colleagues, you'd know that they've been spending the last couple of weeks amusing themselves by declaring that I was one of the people that was on air on day one when 2GB went to air in 1926. So I thought, well, I'm not going to disappoint them. We've gone down to the archives. We found that first show. In fact, it was on a 78 record, so we tried to restore it. We've done the best we could. We've got about maybe 5 to 10 minutes of that first program on that day in 1926. I promised I'd play it for you. Here it is.

0: morning, everyone. Lovely music to introduce my part of the day here on Radio 2GB. We certainly hope we are going to become part of your lives. This is our first day on air. Beautiful day in Sydney, 65 degrees. I've got some fantastic guests lined up and some interesting information for you as well over the next few hours. But William Bottom Sr. is our traffic man. Let's find out what's happening on the traffic front. William.
1: Good morning, Mr. Stanley and listeners. There's been a breakdown on the Punts, the north side, so motorists and horses heading north will need to use the Gladesville Bridge. That adds about an extra hour to your trip. A wagon has overturned on George Street in the city heading south. Vets and blacksmiths are on their way to make sure that everything's sorted there. That might take a while to be cleared. And one of these newfangled horseless transport trucks has got stuck in the Goulston Gorge, and you're advised to avoid that area. 2GB traffic is brought to you by the Ford Motor Company. Check out the new improved Model T, which now comes in green as well as black from £180, or for an extra £50, you can have a starter motor instead of the old crank out the front. That's traffic and transport. Back to you, Mr. Stanley.
0: Now, we will be taking your calls here on 2GB. This is radio's new, and we're going to be able to hear from you. So if you are linked up to the new automatic exchanges, and there's a few suburbs, I think Edgecliff and Paddington. Apart from that, though, or if you've got the rotary phone, just dial 87. Most of you will be using the operator connection. Pick up the phone, the operator will connect you to Radio 2GB. And I think we've got our first caller, Beryl from Milsons Point. Beryl, good morning, ma'am.
2: Good morning, Mr. Stanley. Am I on the radio?
0: Yes, you are. You are on the radio, and you're speaking to all of Sydney.
2: Oh, that's wonderful. I don't have a radio, but they've got one next door, and I'm the only one in the street with a phone. All the neighbours are crowded in there next door listening.
0: The people in your street are listening in Milsons Point. What did you want to say?
2: Well, we've lived in Alfred Street, Milsons Point. We built this house 30 years ago, and we have lovely views of Circular Quay.
0: Beautiful there, yeah, it's lovely there, isn't it? Right across the water.
2: And across to the tram depot on Bennelong Point.
0: Mm.
2: And now we're being built out by this monstrosity. The noise from the workers is all day, every day. It's going to block out our view and leave us in the shadow. Why does it have to be so big?
0: Well, I know you're speaking on behalf of your neighbours there. Are you talking about the Harbour Bridge, eh?
2: Yes, and we were never up. And the pump works fine. I know it broke down this morning, but we reckon the breakdowns are deliberate to justify building this thing.
0: Yeah.
2: Why does it have to be as wide and tall as they're making it? And how much is it going to cost?
0: Yeah, look,
2: it's just not fair.
0: How much support do you think you have? Because I'm presuming you're speaking for everyone in your street.
2: I think I am, yes.
0: Yeah.
2: And another thing, we're hearing rumours that they're going to put some sort of fun park down the end of the street. Again,
0: oh, really?
2: Without asking us.
0: What, some sort of fun park? What roller coasters and stuff? Would they put that down there?
2: I think so. And the houses that they're demolished to build these huge pylons, no compensation, just told to go. Is there anything you can do? Can we stop this thing?
0: Well, look, Beryl, we've only just got on air today, so I'm not sure how much power we have. And I don't know if we can stop the bridge, but I can give you the next best thing. We're going to give you a double pass to go along and see the new Buster Keaton film, The General. It's showing at the new Hoyts Deluxe Cinema in George Street. Of course, you'll have to get the punt across the harbour to get there or go around via Gladesville. But I hope you enjoy the movie and keep us in touch. And well done on being our very first call.
2: Thank you so much, Mr. Stanley.
0: We've got another caller coming in. Alison is in Randwick. Alison, did you come in using the operator, or have you got one of those fancy automatic exchanges that you can use?
3: No, just the operator.
0: Okay, all right. Now, what did you want to say?
3: I'm a bit nervous. I just heard that other woman. What was her name?
0: Beryl was, yeah.
3: Beryl, yeah. Well, it's all well and good for them to whinge about the new bridge. There's plenty of land south of the harbour. It's only being built because they decided to go and live there, and now we're all paying for the bridge.
0: Really?
3: No. I haven't even been over to the north side in 25 years. So why should my taxes pay for that massive thing they're building?
0: Well, they do say there's going to be a toll to partly pay for it.
3: Yeah, they always say that, though, don't they?
0: Yeah,
3: and then we end up getting more tolls all the time. They breed it. They breed the taxpayer. Politicians are all the same. And that Premier, Jack Lang, I wish someone would sack him.
0: Oh, maybe that'll happen one day. Alison, thank you for being our second caller here on 2GB. You know what? I'm going to send you a ticket to Double Pass. You can go into the city and watch that new Buster Keaton film, The General. We'll get that to you in the mail. You should get it in the next couple of weeks. Thank you, Alison.
3: Thank you.
0: 20 minutes past nine. Well, here we are. I'm quite enjoying this. Our first day here on radio station 2GB in Sydney. Reminder to you, if you're using one of those new automatic exchange phones, just dial 87 in the rotary dial, or of course just ask the operator if you're under the old system. I think Frank has done that. Frank, good morning.
4: Yes, John. Good morning. How are you, caller?
0: Yeah, so you've got something to say, have you, about the bridges? You've come in on the bridge.
4: Yeah, look, you need to realise that there's more to this bridge building. I think it's part of this plot to promote these motorised car things.
0: What? You don't tell me you're one of these car sceptics talking about horseless carriages or something, are you?
4: Well, of course I am. This is a big country, mate. A tank of fuel gets you, what, 100, 200 miles? What if you run out? We're going to have fuel stations with massive tanks every 100 miles across the country. Trucks delivering the stuff. They're noisy, they smell, they're dangerous. The horses have been good enough for thousands of years, haven't they? There's food in every paddock and water for them. I'm a traditionalist.
0: So you are not going to embrace the motor car. I mean, they're churning them out at Geelong now at the Ford factory, but you don't care.
4: Passing fad, John, passing fad. Now, look, can I just mention before you go, if anyone needs a saddle, Frank's Saddlery on George Street, down near Central. Blacksmith supplies and everything else you need for your trusted companion.
0: There's always a vested interest. There's always something behind the view. So, Frank's Saddlery, well done. You've got a plug in there. And, Frank, thank you so much. And well, how about that? Someone's view's being formed by what's in it for them. Radio's very new, but we will make sure that that vested interest thing doesn't catch on. I don't think that'll be part of radio into the future. Now, let's see another person just called in on our telephonic system. Alistair, good morning.
5: Good morning, John. I'm a member of a gentleman's club of retired engineers, and we think they've got it wrong.
0: What, who's got it wrong? Who's got what wrong?
5: Well, the fellows building this harbour bridge, most of us don't think it'll actually join up in the middle.
0: What, dude, most of it, your engineers, you think they're going to get it wrong and it won't meet up in the middle?
5: Absolutely. We've gone down, had a look, used an abacus and a T-square, and this is our view. In fact, John, we're running a little sweep. I think they'll miss it by about 2 yards. Most of the fellows here, they're around that. There is one bloke, though, who thinks it'll work. That's Cole the Commie. He's a Labour man. He's a big fan of Jack Lang. I wouldn't trust him, frankly. But you should look into this, John. It's not going to work. In the category of overrated people, John Bradfield. I'll just add him to the list.
0: Right, not a fan of Bradfield and what he's doing to Sydney.
5: No, John. Nice fellow, but look, not all that crash hot as an engineer.
0: Won't be on the Christmas card list at the, what did you call yourselves? The Society of Retired Engineers.
5: Yeah, the Gentleman's Club of Retired Engineers, John.
0: We will keep in touch with you, and I'll write that one down among the many predictions we are getting today from our many callers, and thank you for calling in.
5: Mark my words, John. Thank you very much.
0: Now, this afternoon, our new, we're calling it Drive Time, but I suppose for those of you who do use vehicles, Drive Time, and our host is Mr. Ernest Maynard, who'll be making his debut for our 2GB listeners. What have you got in store, Ernest?
6: Good afternoon, John.
0: Now, you are a train man. I know your family are very into trains, and I know you've got some views on the electrified train to Oakley, which was launched earlier this year. What are your thoughts?
6: I'm very concerned about the trains. As our listeners will come to know, I'm quite obsessed with public transport, and I feel that the government is mismanaging this new train system. We keep seeing these governments develop new areas of our city and our state without adequate infrastructure. And it starts, John, with public transport.
0: And you'll be campaigning for that?
6: We will be.
0: I know you're not happy about the electrification of the trains.
6: Well, that's just an absolute misstep. right? We have a wonderful industry based on coal in New South Wales. Coaldale, for instance, just south of Sydney, is a source that will last us for generations and generations, providing coal, not only for heating in your home, but our steam train network.
7: Yeah, so you think we should stick to the steam trains?
6: We need a steam train network right across Sydney, but it must go to the Sutherland Shire. And I know people, some people are very excited about these fancy new electrified carriages. Well, mark my words, there will be problems. And I will guarantee every Friday afternoon on 2GB, we will have extensive rolling coverage of when the electrified train system fails. You will find there will be mass disruption with tens of commuters disrupted.
7: Tens.
6: And we will bring coverage to our 2GB listeners. Wait till there's an upper house inquiry at State Parliament in 3 weeks' time into the bungling contracting of who's been hired to construct this so-called electric line.
7: I'm sure you'll be across all of that. Well, thank you so much for all the people who've contributed to our first day here on 2GB. Some news for you. The Rugby League finals will be starting next weekend. South Sydney defending their premiership, and Australia's leading stock auctioneer from the Flemington Stock Markets. He's been doing it for 20 years. Mr. Ray Hadley will be leading our team, calling the Rugby League for you. And I'm going to finish the show tonight with what I'm going to call the John Stanley tip, a prediction. I went to Barrel last weekend for lunch, and I met a young fellow who works in a real estate office there. He's a clerk, he's 17 years old, and he told me he plays a bit of cricket. I asked him, and I asked around, I said, well, this fellow, they said he'd scored a century. I said, oh, for that, at that age. Not just one, apparently scored three centuries in three successive weekends. He'll be apparently playing for the St. George Club in the coming season, so I'll note his name down, and this is my Stanley prediction. 17 years old, his name is Donald Bradman. I think he may make a mark in the world of cricket. Mark that down, see if I'm right. We will be back with you very, very soon. Thank you for your company here on 2GB. Let's hope it's going to be a very long and prosperous association.
8: Yes, I haven't heard all of that before, actually. It's remarkable hearing yourself 100 years down the track, and I didn't realise I'd made such a bold prediction in the world of cricket. So anyway, there it is. They asked, I delivered, and at 23 minutes past 8, let's get to some sensible stuff shortly with our news hour guest, who'll be here straight after this.
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8: 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Thank you so much for all the people who've sent us messages over the broadcast, in inverted commas, we've just brought you from 100 years ago. People asked and we delivered. In the meantime, our news hour guest on a Thursday night, a former senior advisor to the coalition, both in government and opposition. He writes the Spectator magazine. He's a political consultant. He also appears with us on a Thursday night, Mr. Terry Barnes. Terry, good evening once again.
24: Good evening, John.
8: Let's just go, because we've had a federal debt passing $1 trillion. I just want to play a little bit of Jim Chalmers and then get your reaction. But you've got, I think, probably, you've got more to add on this than most. So if we just have a quick listen to, we'll do it in a minute. Jim Chalmers, what he had to say about all of this today. This is in relation to debt levels. He's been criticised by Angus Taylor. They're talking about they've still got their AAA credit rating. They do comparisons with places like the US where debt really just is rolling along. But ultimately, your reaction first to the situation with debt and whether finally it might become an issue and a conversation.
24: Well, when we talk about $1 trillion, don't we? I mean, that's $1,000 billion or it's $1 million, isn't it? So yep. That is a lot of money, and then certainly when you have that type of figure, and the Labor government has been trying to avoid kicking it over pretty well since they were elected, but really, the problem they have is that they're spending. They're spending left, right and centre. They're spending on what they have to spend on, but they're also spending on what they want to spend on. But do they have the ability to rein it in and discipline themselves? They haven't proved it, even though they're blaming the coalition for the whole situation. It's really the way that they have added to it since 2022.
8: Yeah, and the truth is it did explode during the pandemic, because remember, before the pandemic, there were even mugs being made by Josh Frydenberg, Back in Black, because the budget was predicting getting back into surplus and getting back into the black. But of course, then the pandemic came. We had huge amount of spending on JobKeeper to avoid unemployment rising. People still arguing about whether that was necessary, but that's a separate conversation. Remembering that during that, the Labor Party was saying, well, you're not spending enough. You should be spending more. They were criticising that spending for being insufficient. But this is what the Treasurer had to say today on that.
25: But Moody's this week and S&P Global not that long ago pointed to Australia's low debt ratios compared to our peers as a reason to reaffirm Australia's AAA credit rating. And we have one of the three strongest budgets in the G20, Mr. Speaker. Our debt as a share of the economy is less than half the US, less than half Canada, less than half UK, less than a quarter of Japan. We have less debt than any major advanced economy. Now, the really important point to make here, Mr. Speaker, and I hope they're listening, is that most of Australia's gross debt today was racked up between 2013 and 2022 by those officers.
8: Yeah, and of course we know that happened because of the pandemic, the spending then. But does he have a point when he says, look, things might be crook here, but they're much worse in all these other places?
24: Oh, you might have a point, John, but I'm just going to point out that I once worked for a government that believed in net zero, and I'm not talking about carbon emissions, I'm talking about net zero debt, and net zero debt was achieved by the Howard government in 2006-07. Everything has gone pear-shaped since then. And yes, it's fair enough, I guess, to say that COVID was a problem, but as you pointed out, Labor wanted more, and if we're talking about looking at the UK, looking at the US and certainly the EU, you could sort of say that our debt ratio is reasonable. But, you know, $1 trillion is $1 trillion. And that that debt or servicing that debt is money that could be better spent on services and actually making Australians' lives better.
8: Yeah, because I, and you and I know this, say if we're in an election campaign right now, say you had Coalition and One Nation saying we're going to reduce tobacco excise 75-80%, so there's that money goes, they'd be no doubt pledging to change the tax arrangements and so on housing and capital gains, that would be revenue foregone. There'd be a whole range of issues where they'd be saying, okay, all these areas we're going to cut taxes to try and then the tax indexation. So on the other side of it, you've then got to say, well, what are you going to cut? Now, in 1996, when John Howard came in, John Faye was the finance minister. I've mentioned this a few times, but I'll do it tonight because you were involved at the time within that government in the process of going through the budget. And the line they use is line by line. So when you get those budget papers, there's a big pile of them. The biggest of them is the program budget. So you can go through and read individual, just small programs that are operating in different parts of the community. And they went through each of them, long, long meetings into the night. Okay, how do we justify this? How do we justify that? And obviously there are MPs that are going, hang on, you can't cut that because it's part of my electorate. But they did it, didn't they? It was a massive exercise.
24: Yes, they did do it. And actually the Department of Finance, John Faye's old department, they actually recommended even worse, or from depending on your point of view, worse cuts, worse savings. But John Howard and Peter Costello actually managed to get the balance relatively right, and it was a pretty tough job because there's every time you cut something, somebody screams, somebody squeals. It doesn't matter how small or big the program is, or the spending is. It's going to actually upset somebody, and there's so many vested interests out there that you really have to be tough and courageous politically. And then that's what Howard Costello did. But that is not what Mr. Albanese and Mr. Dr. Chalmers are doing. They're basically thinking that, oh, okay, the economy's not too bad. The world economy is got its challenges, but other countries are doing it worse than we are. We can keep spending as we like, and we can spend on our ideological frolics like, huge renewable energy, investment subsidies and so on. I mean, this is where you've really actually, well, dare I say, like Kevin Rudd, the rubber has to hit the road when you actually exert a bit of fiscal discipline. But fiscal discipline is actually an alien concept to the Labor government.
8: Yeah, but again, because you've got the coalition fighting. There's a story tonight about, I think, Alex Antic, and he's trying to kick Alexander Downer and Nicole Flint out of the party. They're hardly left-wingers. It's a weird thing happening there. You've got the tension within the coalition. You've got the One Nation side. So you don't have what you would usually have is that pressure on the government. Pauline Hanson gets a lot of traction, but Anthony Albanese seems to be holding that round about 30% primary vote that, with a fractured opposition, will get him over the line again.
24: Well, that's pretty well right, and I think the government's complacent about that and getting the point of arrogance about it as well. But certainly, and while the parties of the right don't get their act together, Labor's going to keep thriving and then keep the brakes off its spending. It's really important, I think, for not just the federal Labor government, but state Labor governments to actually crack down on their spending, because it's the entire government spending picture, the share of GDP that is actually taken up by government in the public sector, is growing. Instead of, it's pushing back up towards 30% again. So it's absolutely important to actually put the brakes on now while the going's relatively good. But of course, when the going's relatively good, politicians and certainly governments of the day are very reluctant to do that. But I just don't see the discipline, I don't see the political courage of John Howard and Peter Costello 20 years on.
8: Okay, let me ask you this at 25 to 9, because one thing that did happen post-2013, we saw a lot of areas of the public sector replaced by consultants. There was one area where they cut back on, for instance, a lot of the visa processing in the Immigration and Home Affairs Department was pulled back, and then we saw the queues and the wait lists for things and the backlog of applications really blew out. processing, for instance, of people who are illegal immigrants. That blew out as well. So did they get it wrong thinking, okay, we can cut the public sector, and then these big four consultancy firms came in with their, you know, their lobbyists and sold the government, consolidation, the government, the idea, oh, we can do it better because we're the private sector. They trousered hundreds of millions of dollars and didn't actually make much of a difference.
24: That's right, and often involving people who were public servants on Friday and came back as consultants on Monday and made twice or thrice as much. So, look, I think it's a false economy, and every time the government promises, or an incoming government or a party in an election promises they're going to reduce the pressure on the budget by cutting consultants, it never happens. And I think that is a real problem. But then again, generally, my view, and I think the view of many people who are of the liberal side of politics, is that if the private sector can do something that the public sector does, it probably should do it because it's more likely to do it more efficiently because it's got the profit motive involved. But really, government, I think, has become bloated. I think COVID made it worse, but it wasn't the sole cause of it. And it's got to the point where, as I say, 2006, net zero debt. 2026, $1 trillion worth of debt. I mean, there is something very, very wrong with the way that we have gone in the last two decades.
8: Okay, well, let's take a break, come back in a moment, because the next time we'll get an electoral test of any substance is in the Victorian election, which isn't all that far away, and a lot has been made of the Victorian debt, corruption, try to pull back on the size of government. So I'll get your thoughts on where we're going with all of that, because the numbers do suggest to me the coalition is going better as we go week by week, but you've been the one that's sceptical about it because they've got a pretty bad track record up till recently. So we'll get to that shortly. I've got a lot of feedback coming from our listeners as well at 23 minutes to 9.
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12: 19 to 9, after 9 o'clock. The Duck will be with us from Darwin, but I did mention this last night, the Monday Bash, a massive Outback Music Festival. Some 15,000 people go every year. It's been sold out for a while, and because of a massive dump of rain, huge parts of the camping areas and the areas where people go and watch the music is unusable, so they've had to turn away a third of the people. So there'll be 10,000 there, but 5,000 have been turned away. Quite a tragedy for that music festival, and it shows you how uncertain things can be in regional parts of Australia. It is our news hour. Greg says, I could stomach Labor spending if I could see something worthwhile coming from it. Looks like dead money. Someone should ask Dr. Chalmers how Australia would cope if there's another global financial crisis. There's a couple of other interesting ones, but the Prime Minister was on 7:30 about an hour ago, and I saw him being asked about a whole lot of quite important issues, debt, gambling reforms and whatever, but he was asked about the podcast, the old melon thing, and he had something to say about that, which I think is interesting. Just have a listen.
13: All right. In comments made not long ago in the ABC, Anthony Albanese has finally said that he regretted that now notorious Bush Deep podcast.
14: Specifically in relation to that, what did you learn?
15: Well, I learned that I need to do better every day. And, of course, if I have to, as many people as possible, but clearly... that was an error.
12: Okay, so look, that was just an hour ago, and up till now, Terry Barnes, you've been hearing up till now, it's been I wasn't intending. There was no offence. People are misinterpreting it. He's been stonewalling. So someone's told him you're gonna have to change your form of words. That is a change, isn't it?
16: It's probably his pollster who's been telling them that, John. I think really, nobody believed it. I mean, yes, it happened 6 weeks ago. Yes, it only came back into the news last week, but he thought he could tough it out. And I think that's the thing about the Prime Minister and the Labor government. I mean, it goes back to what we were saying before about they've got a weak and divided opposition. They're complacent. They think they can get away with almost anything. And the Prime Minister, I think, realised that sometimes you can't actually do that. Sometimes your excuses and your deceptions and your lies catch up with you. In this case, I think they did. And they hit him hard. They bit him very hard on the bum, politically speaking. And he's finally admitting a week on that he made a mistake. He really should have admitted that back 6 weeks ago. And he really should have said that he should never have done that podcast at all because it was beneath the dignity of his office of Prime Minister.
12: Yeah, I think he may have said that as well. I hope it doesn't stop him doing my OnlyFans podcast, which is about football. So, because I've had a request on that since March. Anyway, that's another story. Am I being cynical, Terry? Because I think news polls every 2 weeks, I think they start on a Thursday, don't they, and go through the ensuing few days. He's turned up on 7:30 there tonight, so you think maybe his polls have said, listen, you're going to have to say something about this.
16: Well, it's the ABC, so not many people are watching, I suppose, John, but certainly I think if news poll would be in the field, I think, tonight if they're doing a poll for next Monday. But they may not be because Parliament's not sitting next week, I don't think.
12: Yeah.
16: But beyond that, I think, as I said, I think the Labor's own pollsters are probably giving him feedback in terms of what focus groups are saying about it and about what it's building into as part of what voters see as his image, what they see of him and perceive him to be and label him to be. And they're, I think, increasingly labelling him as being untrustworthy in terms of if he opens his mouth, you can't believe what he says.
12: 16 to 9. Of course, Terry, you're based in Melbourne and you're a keen AFL follower, so I'm going to get your perspective. We've been covering it the last few days, the scandal surrounding the Sydney Swans. There's a police investigation, serious allegations of sexual assault, and then there's the behaviour of the players, which has led to them to be suspended for the rest of the year, and I suspect whether they stay at the Swans, but they'll be suspended for just on based on the leaving aside the sexual assault allegation, just the circumstances that led to their suspensions, I think they'll play for a long time, these five. But that's a conversation to be had down the track. But a friend has just sent me a clip from the New York Times. The story's made the New York Times. It says here, a scandal that's rocked Australian sport and started a difficult conversation. There's a picture there of Chad Warner and Isaac Heaney. I guess clubs dream about being getting into the New York Times and their sports subsidiary, The Athletic. But there it is, the scandal. Now, in Melbourne, it's been, I assume, front page news and been talked about pretty well non-stop for the last 3 or 4 days.
16: Yeah, front page news and page 2, page 3, page 4, page 5, and pretty well all the news pages, really. The Herald Sun basically is covering nothing else. Well, today it's been covering the announcement of the Royal Commission into the into the building industry and the corruption there. But really, this is a footy man town, Melbourne, as everybody knows, and it's the only subject that people are talking about. It is a barbecue stopper of all barbecue stoppers, and everybody has an opinion on it, and we can't really say too much here because it's under investigation, but certainly it's pretty well what anybody in casual conversation is getting into, but it's blown politics off the news pages. It's blown the world situation off the news pages. It's all about these five players and what they allegedly got up to. So, but certainly, I think AFL is, this is an AFL company town, Melbourne, and anything that affects the AFL affects Melbourne. And even though South Melbourne is now the Sydney Swans, they've still got a Melbourne origins, Melbourne connections, and certainly I think a lot of Melbourne fans, I think most Melbourne fans are pretty angry. And of course, it blew good footy news off the front pages as well, particularly the appointment of Carlton coach Josh Fraser, which is the only top job that anybody's interested here down in Melbourne, given our Premier is probably a caretaker until the election, and two previous Premiers have been, they're likely to front a Royal Commission.

0: run football club in the country and got the greatest culture, I'd probably say the Sydney Swans. I would have said that last week.
1: Well, that's right. And as I think the Herald Sun was actually pointing out tonight, that the Swans have spent 20 years building up a team culture. They call it the blood culture. It was basically, pissed up against the wall in 5 minutes, as the paper said. So it's something, once you throw away your reputation, it's almost impossible to get back. And it's not just those five players who have lost their reputations, whatever the reality of the allegations and the investigations. It's actually the Sydney Swans as a team, as a club, but it's also, I think, the AFL in terms of we look to these blokes. So, they are outstanding people in footy culture, but also in certainly in Victorian culture. And really, there are a lot of disappointed Victorians. But more the point, John, there are a lot of disappointed Victorian kids who have looked up to these blokes as heroes.
0: Yep. They've got the I think they've got the most supported AFLW team, the women's team. They're playing on Sunday at the SCG for the first time in a double header. And anyone who goes to the SCG would recognise the number of women who are there in their gear who support the club, and it is a hammer blow to them. I want to take a break if I can, Terry. Just want to get back to that business of debt. We've had a few texts coming in, messages on that. I want to get your thoughts on how it might pan out in the Victorian election, which is upcoming at 9:10 right now.
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0: 7 to 9 on this Thursday night. Terry Barnes is our NewsHour guest. Terry, just on the point of Victoria, they've announced this Royal Commission today, and I think people probably started to look at this.

0: announce a royal commission this far, this close to an election, whether the new government, we expect it'll be a new government, would be able to tweak it or change it. That's one question. The second is, with the coalition pushing so hard on debt and reining in debt and trying to get debt under control in Victoria, they do seem to be ahead in the polls. Is this going to be a test of the capacity to argue the debt issue?
1: Absolutely. I think, well, you talk about the Feds having a $1 trillion debt, where Victoria is going into a $200 billion debt. That's state debt. So that's on top of that $1 trillion, if you want to look at it that way. And let's assume that the coalition does get elected in November. Jess Wilson, new premier, has to actually take some very tough decisions. I mean, they've already made quite a few spending promises, but that spending's got to be paid for. But more to the point, they've actually got to cut the budget to actually reduce the size of the debt, reduce the size of government, which is bloated here in terms of public service, in terms of programs that don't relate to basic services, all sorts of things. And I don't, I have to be convinced yet that the coalition has the balls to actually take that on, do a Jeff Kennett, which is what he did in 92. I mean, he had to do some pretty tough and unpopular things. This is the problem with politics these days, John. The oppositions aren't prepared to be unpopular. They want to actually not scare the horses when it comes to getting into office. When they get there, they don't want to do anything.
0: Yeah. I'm trying to think. I might find these, because I know you weren't around in 1926, Terry, and we have been joking about this, but you and I have been around for a long time, and I've got a memory, for instance, that I think in 1980, Bill Hayden was talking about reining in spending in that 1980 election, where he actually made quite a bit of ground against Malcolm Fraser. And I think he used, and it sounds tin pot these days, I think he used as his emblem of that he was going to sell the two RAAF 707s that have been bought for use by the government. And so, but they have tried it in the past. Maybe this could be the forerunner if it works in Victoria.
1: It could be, but the forerunner was actually Jeff Kennett in the 90s. I think he showed the current Victorian opposition wanting to be in government in an even worse fiscal situation. Really bad. They don't have anything to sell off, which Jeff Kennett did. Mm. They're going to have to do some really tough things. They're actually going to have to say no to people. They're going to actually cheese off some very powerful vested interests, and it's going to be a real test of their political courage.
0: And the key is, again, and this is one of the problems we have in this country, where we have upper houses that are unrepresentative. So if you get in with a substantial majority, but then you have an upper house that can second-guess you, because you've got a four-year term, you can go really hard, and a couple of years of pain, then things start to improve. So we'll be able to talk about that as we get closer to the day, but at the moment, with 20 seconds left, do you think they're in the box seat?
1: Yep, I think they are, and I think they're on track to be a majority government, which is the first time I think I've said that to you.
0: All right, very good. All right, I'll note that one down, along with the other predictions I've been broadcasting here tonight in the first hour of the show. Terry, thank you for that. We'll do it again soon.
1: Maybe in 100 years' time.
0: I'm sure we will. Thank you, mate. There he is, Terry Barnes.
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0: Now, tomorrow, of course, a monumental milestone in the history of broadcasting in Sydney. 2GB is turning 100. We want you to join us. We're broadcasting live from locations around Sydney. Ben Forder will be at the Watson's Bay Hotel from 5:30 in the morning. Mark Levy will broadcast from Sydney Harbour aboard Cruise Sydney's Spirit of Migloo. I'm going to go along the... I'm going to go to the pub, going to get on the boat. Michael McLaren, he will be from Old Government House at Parramatta doing his program. And Clinton Maynard, he's going to be at Northie's Cronulla. What a surprise that is. It's going to be a huge day tomorrow. We do want you to join us for the fun. It's all happening across the day tomorrow from Ben Fordham in the morning all the way through to Clinton Maynard. So thank you, Sydney, for making 2GB a part of your life for 100 incredible years. And, of course, as we say, the best is yet to come.
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0: We have the news coming up after this and then Duck live from Darwin.
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9: Good evening, I'm Jack Fenwick. The Prime Minister admits he made an error appearing on the Bush Deep podcast. Anthony Albanese used the platform to say he'd shag Kylie Minogue and also offended his Japanese counterpart. He made suggestive gestures with his hands as he spoke of the melons Sanae Takaichi gave him as gifts. Speaking on the ABC, Mr. Albanese says he should not have taken part.
10: If I had my time again, which you don't, then I wouldn't have done that podcast. You know, we have a view which is trying to talk to as many people as possible, but clearly that was an error.
9: Australia's jobless rate has risen slightly in July and now sits at 4.5%. Around 16,000 people lost their jobs over the period, and there's been a slight decrease in the total hours worked. The increase is higher than most economists expected, potentially making an interest rate hike less likely when the Reserve Bank next meets. The government says our relationship with Israel is in a difficult place following the death of an Australian aid worker. Federal politics reporter Nelson Scott.
11: Zomi Franken was one of seven humanitarian workers killed by Israeli airstrikes 2 years ago while travelling on an aid convoy in Gaza. The foreign minister has met with the Israeli ambassador to express her outrage over the Jewish state's decision not to pursue criminal charges. Penny Wong argues Israel's inquiry was inadequate and has left many unanswered questions, including multiple alleged breaches of its own rules of engagement.
12: Australian government will continue to keep pressing Israel for justice.
11: But Israeli Ambassador Hillel Newman claims the aid convoy strayed from its planned route, leading the IDF to believe it was operated by Hamas.
13: It was a mistake in retrospect, but there was no criminal intention.
11: The Greens claim Australia should place sanctions on Israel over the incident. Nelson Scott, Canberra.
9: New South Wales police are apologising unreservedly for a miscommunication when reporting the death of missing hiker Lily Hooper. The 18-year-old's body was found this morning after an eight-day search in the Southern Highlands. Initial reports to her family and the media indicated Lily had been found alive before confirmation of her death was issued an hour later. Crews tonight are working to retrieve her body on foot after an attempted helicopter recovery was unsuccessful. Prosecutors have told the Court of Appeal there is no basis to overturn Aaron Patterson's conviction over the deadly mushroom lunch at Leon Gather in 2023. The Crown insists her trial was fair and has dismissed complaints about her cross-examination and the prosecution's closing address. In finance, one Australian dollar is buying 71.3 US cents.
8: Finance. Join André Rieu and his orchestra for Viva Maastricht in cinemas August 29 and 30 only. 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
9: At halftime in the NRL, Penrith are dominating the Storm, leading 22-0 in wet conditions at Amy Park. And in the AFL, the Gold Coast Suns lead St Kilda in the early stages of the third quarter. Giants forward Jake Stringer says he'll hope to play for a Victorian team next year to be closer to family. The 32-year-old says this weekend's game against Adelaide will likely be his last for GWS. The world's best golfer, Scotty Scheffler, says he'd welcome back LIV players with open arms should the breakaway tour fall over. The long-term future of LIV is in doubt, and Scheffler believes the top players would add value to the PGA Tour's tournaments.
14: Having those guys come back and competing with whatever happens with LIV, whether those guys want to leave, or I think for me, being able to compete against the best players in the world, you know, there's certainly some guys on that tour that can compete out here.
9: That's the latest news and sport.
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4: Partly cloudy with a slight chance of a shower, getting down to 13 degrees overnight before another partly cloudy day with early showers. Top temperatures of 23 degrees on the coast and in the west. Looking ahead, sunny on Saturday, 21 degrees. Partly cloudy Sunday, 20. Mostly sunny on Monday, getting to 23 degrees. Showers increasing on Tuesday, 22. And a shower or two Wednesday, with a top of 19 degrees.

0: Now it's back to John Stanley, right across Australia.
1: Good evening, everyone. Welcome along. It is a Thursday night. Very shortly, I'm keeping my fingers crossed. We'll have the duck with us live from the top end. Next hour, we'll have Kel Richards with words. And because we're honouring the 100 years of 2GB, there's some special stuff from Kel from the golden days of 2GB some 40 years ago, which we might give a run as well in the next hour. But right now, I'm on the edge of my seat because the last we heard from the duck a week ago, he was broken down by the side of the road somewhere near Tennant Creek. I'm hoping we've got him ready to go, so we're going to fire up the old steam connections. We've got the cans and the string, everything set up. So I'm going to have a big intro. Let's go with it first.

0: And now on nights, it's time to duck out there somewhere with the duck. Thanks to Oz Off-Road Penrith. 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
1: All right, could be a drama if I've got to fill the next 50 minutes if something's gone wrong with all of our communication connections with the top end. Let's see. Duck, are you there?
2: Yes, I'm here, John.
1: You're
2: How
1: here.
2: Are you?
1: You sound like you're in the next room.
2: Well, I'm a long way from your next room to you. I'm in Darwin, as you said. It wasn't me that was broken down, actually. It was one of the crew, one of the boys that were on our trip, broken down. Still in Alice Springs at the moment, getting the vehicle sorted out with Nissan, and hopefully we'll catch up with him towards the end of next week somewhere on our way back. But we are in Darwin.
1: Yeah, you're in Darwin, and you've got a lot to talk about. We had a chat this afternoon, but, of course, we have been tracking for much of this year the Monday Bash around Broken Hill. Of course, they cancelled the Big Red Bash because there was too much water around Birdsville. And then the Monday Bash was sold out. A massive, massive lineup of acts. No wonder it was sold out. And then they've had this big dump of rain. And so about a third of the camping areas are now unsuitable. So they've had to reduce the crowd for the concert. It's still going to be 10,000. They've got 5,000 people that won't be able to be there. And I do note they put out a statement tonight. They've got, and we have listeners actually in Broken Hill. They're putting on some extra events in Broken Hill, some pop-up events involving the musicians to provide entertainment for the people who won't be able to get to the big concert because they can only accommodate two-thirds of them. It's quite a tragedy, and it shows you how uncertain things are in regional Australia.
2: Oh, look, absolutely. And look, I know Greg Donovan very well, and that would have been heart-wrenching for him to make that decision. And the one thing with Greg and his events is he treats his, it's a family business, the Outback Festival Group, and it's Greg and his wife, Raylene, and his kids are involved, Laura and Stephen, and he treats his customers and the patrons to both the Big Red Bash and the Monday Bash like family. I mean, it's, you know, this thing's been building over many, many years, and it would have been I could just imagine how distressed he was. I feel for the people that couldn't get in there. My daughter's there.
1: Yep.
2: My daughter, son-in-law, and one of the boys from Oz Off Road, we've got a pop-up store out there. And I've been seeing videos and photos, and it's been fairly wet, but they are there. So I've been getting up-to-date info from them.
1: Obviously, for people who are hearing about this, and it goes to show you, the musicians that go there, they love going, and so even tonight, as a result of the people disappointed, they've got free pop-up concerts. So Silverton,
2: yeah, I'm aware of that. Yeah.
1: Silverton Hotel's got Shane Howard, Troy Cassidaly, Adam Thompson. Palace Hotel's got Shane Howard, Troy Cassidaly, Hot Potato Band, Fanny Lumsden at the various hotels over the next few nights. So you're seeing some big bands at some of the beautiful hotels there in Broken Hill doing the best they can to help people who, unfortunately, have been rained out.
2: Yeah, well, I was going to get to that, and those artists should be, you know, hats off to those artists that are doing that. I know Troy Cassidaly pretty well, and I saw a video of him performing with Shane Howard at the Silverton Pub, and I noticed last night that the Furnace and the Fundamentals, which are a very popular band, they were performing in Broken Hill as well. So good on to the artists for doing that, and because look, I feel for those people. There's a lot of people affected by this, and sure, Greg Donovan is affected by this, and the event, but the people that a trip like these sorts of trips, there's a lot of planning goes into them. People travel long distances to get there, and for that to happen, and under no fault of anybody but the fact that it's just poured rain. In fact, I think they're talking the most rainfall in that area in August ever. Is just quite incredible, and so it's nobody's fault. But I feel their frustration. I feel that so many people will be disappointed because you look forward to it, especially those going for the first time. They would have been psyched up and pumped and excited to be going, only not to be able to get in there. And then you've got the food vendors, John. There's a lot of food vendors there. So the food vendors would have been stocked up to the brim with food. And so they're missing out. Some of the other vendors, we're there with a pop-up store. And, okay, it is what it is. I mean, we get it. And the one thing that you've got to feel for as well is the charity organisations, or not so much charity, or charity organisations, or people that they raise money for out there.
3: Yes.
2: Like the Royal Flying Doctors and Beyond Blue. And the one thing about the bashers, the people that go to the Big Red Bash and to the Monday Bash, they're very, very generous. And so they've been affected. I know our team out there have been working with Beyond Blue to help them with their setup, because their setup got blown away and flooded out and all sorts of things. So we've been helping them out and working with them to keep them operating on site. But yeah, it's one of those things. I know Greg well enough to know that he would be stressed to the max about this.
3: Of course he would.
2: And his wife Raylene. Obviously, you know, refunds won't be a problem. People that can't get in will be refunded. Hats off to the artists who are going out to perform in town, in Broken Hill, for people that are stranded there. And it's such a shame, because with Big Red Bash cancelled this year, a lot of people opted to go to Monday on tipping.
3: Right.
2: And he's just on the Big Red Bash and on Birdsville. I had photos from my mate Vic Woodman today, who was standing on top of Big Red. It's still underwater.
1: So just explain Big Red. I think I'm right. The history is the Big Red Bash started where, I think it was just John Williamson put a concert up on the, do you call it, the Big Red. That's where it started.
2: Yeah, that's right. So, and then obviously it's turned into an enormous event. Well, that whole area is still underwater, the metre and a half of water over where that concert event is normally held. And that was a photo I received today.
1: Didn't we report it being cancelled at, February, March or something? And I was saying to you, how's it work when the rain's hit now and it's still going to be wet, and you're telling me now it's still underwater?
2: Still underwater, mate, right now, as of today. I've got photos of it on my phone that were sent to me today. I couldn't believe it. It's like a big lake there. So it hasn't been a good year weather-wise for Greg and the team. But I really do feel for Greg, because I know what he's like. He has such a huge respect his patrons, his volunteers, the people who go and make this event what it is. It's the people that make the event. Sure, the artists are fantastic, but the people, and they get right into the vibe of the thing, and they'd be so disappointed, those people who couldn't get in. Don't let it deter you. It is part of the caravanning and camping life, where weather can change things, and unfortunately it's done that there. But there are still a lot of people there. There's still an event. And as I say, hats off to those artists who are performing in Broken Hill and around.
1: Yeah, and look, I think they did an Australian story on Greg quite a few years ago. Those things are always still up there on that website. And Greg's got such a great story. And you and I talked that yesterday about whether we could get Greg on the air. But the truth is, even tonight he'd be running around trying to look after everyone. Oh, and so that's why we've left him alone. But you've been in touch with your people there. And I think you've painted a pretty good picture of what they're doing, which is the best under the circumstances.
2: Yeah, absolutely. And look, the people that are in there, and look, those people that are there actually paid for the earlier passes so they could get in, because you can get a pass up to 3 days before the event begins to get in, get a good camp spot, set yourself up, bunker down, wait for it to happen. I can tell you that they are the people that are in there, the event's going ahead, they're having a great time.
1: It's about 10,000 of them, isn't it?
2: I think so. I'm not 100% sure of the numbers, but I'm led to believe, and talking to, I've got other mates that are there, and a lot of people who listen to us on our camping show, as well as follow us on socials, I know are there, who have been messaging me constantly. Look, I know a lot of people will be severely disappointed in it, and there's no winners here, but the show will roll on, and hopefully next year will be bigger and better and a lot drier.
1: Okay, look, at 17 past nine, I'm going to take a break. Roz is saying that you mentioned the winds. So a lot of those winds just blew away a lot of the stalls and the camping areas, so they had to fix that up, as you were saying, for Beyond Blue and others. So they're doing the best they can there. So what we'll do, and last week, the beauty of this is that the scoring for these ads, it's done on a cumulative basis, and then I get an average score at the end of the year. Luckily, last week, I think I got 3/10 from Wilco.
2: Brown Tongue Wilco. I'll be addressing that when he's on later.
1: Okay, let's do this first one tonight, because this is a commercial for Oz Off-Road. 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And the number to call, of course, is 1300 760 131.
2: Well, look, I received an email from one of our listeners, John, named Ian, who emailed me via Oz Off-Road. And look, Ian is with me. Not your best, John. I give you a two. And Ian,
1: he sent you an email while I was doing that commercial.
2: No, he sent it to me yesterday, but he's asked me if there's any chance we could get Ben Fordham just to record these ads from now on. But I'm giving you a two, John. Thank you.
1: Okay. Anything else?
2: No, that's about it.
1: 19 past nine.
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5: 22 and a half minutes past nine every Thursday night. Of course, we do camping and off-roading here with the Duck. Duck, you did want to, you did have something you needed to acknowledge tonight on a serious note.
6: Yeah, absolutely. As you know, John, we used to take the continuous call team on the road. Ray used to, you know, was a big supporter of country footy, and we used to broadcast off the back of a semi-trailer, and we had branded trucks that were all done, and those semi-trailers were provided by a company called Wickham Freight Lines, headed up by Graham Keogh, and very, very good people, a very respectful company, and employ great people. Now, we had a couple of drivers, but we had a main regular truck driver who would, you know, depending on where we were, he would throw all the gear on the back of the truck, and he would travel out to where we were, and then return back to base after we were finished. And that bloke was a bloke by the name of Merv Ross, who was a fantastic bloke and a real Aussie old school truck driver. He could get the job done. Worked for Wickham's for 42 years, can you believe it? And is a big part of why Wickham's is what they are today. And I only saw, sadly, we lost Merv unexpectedly early in the week. I couldn't believe it when I received the phone call, and I had to ring Graham at Wickham's to confirm it. I was absolutely stunned. In fact, I was only up at Killarney. Now, Wickham's are based in Warwick, which is near Killarney in New South Wales, and Warwick in Queensland, so it's up around that border country there. And I was lucky enough to catch up with Merv a couple of months ago, I guess. We were filming up in that region, and he was very helpful to us there again with the TV crew. And I was so lucky to have a few beers with him and Graham and his son, Lindsay. And I just couldn't believe it that we lost Merv. He was part of the team. He just became, you know, Merv, the truckie, part of the continuous call team. The boys loved him, Bozo and Blocker and the big man, Ray, all loved him. He just became part of what we were doing. And he got the job done. He was one of the only blokes who ever really got me. He did the old, he could drive a truck. He backed this truck onto this make-believe loading ramp up in Gympie one time because I decided to fly home. And we drove the continuous call team ute onto the back of his truck. Unbeknownst to me, when I picked the car up from back in Sydney, it was making this horrible noise. I've gone to Holden, and I said, I think the diff's gone in this car. I can't believe it. Merv had tied cable ties around the tail shaft, so they're flapping under the car. He got me big time. In fact, he actually mentioned that again the other day. I'm so, so sorry for his passing. He was such a great bloke. He was that respected in his profession, John. He's actually named in the Hall of Fame in Alice Springs, the Transport Hall of Fame. He'd been around a very long time, and he was a big part of the Wickham's organisation, and my condolences go to everybody at Wickham's and, of course, his family. So poor old Murphy boy, unexpected it was. But he'll be long remembered, and of course his name is etched forever in the Hall of Fame at Alice Springs. A really good bloke, and he'll be very, very sorely missed.
5: That's a wonderful tribute, Duck, from someone you're obviously very, very close to, and a wonderful tribute in relation to his contribution. 26 minutes past nine. It is a Thursday night, and Duck, you are in Darwin. Do they still go through the half hour time zone, like South Australia?
6: Yes, that's right. So I'm half an hour behind you here tonight, John, which is unbelievable because you're normally about an hour and a half behind me.
5: Good.
6: Especially with the one liners. I mean, they just go straight over your head.
5: All right.
6: But let me tell you about where we are. We're at Darwin. I've got to say to you, I've never seen so many Victorian number plates in my life. All in the one area. But it's certainly, this is the place to be. I absolutely love it here. The climate, the weather here this time of year is sensational. It's around 32 to 34 every single day. You don't need to look at the weather report here because it's just the same what it was yesterday. You just get up and it's exactly the same sunrise, beautiful sunsets, such a laid back. The best way I can explain the top end, in particular the territory, but up here, it's like Australia in the 70s and 80s. There's no nonsense. There's plenty to do, plenty to see, and it's a real laid-back feeling. And it's one of those places where, and Waddy, who wouldn't believe it, isn't here. He's overseas fishing. But
5: just explain Waddy. He does a fishing tours, and he does fishing tours overseas as well.
6: Yeah, that's right. So he's actually now on Christmas Island, which is not the Christmas Island that everybody would be thinking of. It's a Christmas Island located between Hawaii and Fiji. So he's over there with a group of people fishing. But the one thing here is multiculturalism works here. And there's a lot of different cultures up here. Everybody has each other's back. There's no hierarchy. Everyone are territorians. Everything's on territory time. So if you're one of those people who, you know, I'm going to get that done at 9 o'clock and I want it picked up at 11, well, good luck. It should be right, mate. That's the attitude. The lifestyle here, it's a lot more laid back. And the population here isn't huge either, John. I think the population of Darwin is around 140,000. When you compare that to the millions that live in the chaos of Sydney, you've got everything here. All the big shops, the shopping centres and the big chain, Sydney Tools, all those big shops are here, Harvey Norman, all the big stores are here, BCF. You've got them all. It's just a lot different environment. And you do have all those other places as well. The one thing I really enjoy up here are the speed limits. They're certainly a lot more advanced here, and you can get around pretty quickly. No real big peak hour to talk about, and of course you can duck out to places like Dundee Beach, Kakadu, out to Corroboree. You can, it's not far from places like Humpty Doo Pub in Darwin. And when you think about in the centre of Darwin, basically the CBD, there's this park area there that's the waterfront, which is right near where the bombing happened there near the wharf. And there's day lounges and bars and restaurants, and there's a massive big lagoon there which is part of the harbour, which is cordoned off so no creepy things like crocodiles can get in there. There's an inflatable aqua park. This is in the CBD. And then adjacent to that, there's a wave pool. I mean, all the pubs have beer gardens with pools in them because of the climate here. And it's such a great place to visit, which is why it is so popular this time of year. And there are lots of people still here now.
5: Because I'm thinking back over the conversations we've had, and I think it may have been we had a conversation, almost did half a show, on the anniversary of Cyclone Tracy and the impact it had. Yep. And they've got a memorial area and a museum there. Then you go back to the bombing of Darwin and the story of how at the time the rest of the country really wasn't told how bad it was. And then you look back now and you realise how serious it was and how significant it was, and that's all there. There's a memorial there as well. So if you go to Darwin, you've described a lot of stuff. You've also got the historic elements as well. But you're saying it's out 34 degrees right now. It's pretty dry. The climate's good. But I'm assuming as we get closer into the spring and summer, it becomes a bit more difficult.
6: Oh, look, absolutely. And it becomes, that humid. Wet season build up. Yes, absolutely. And there's actually been a couple of days where it's been like that. And talking to a couple of locals here, they're saying, look, it could be an early wet when it was such a big wet last season as well. So it could be a bit of an early build up. But I can tell you for a place this size and what it has, as I said, the population, I think it's around 160,000 people live here in Darwin itself. So it's got suburbs and the like, but that's not a lot of people for a capital city. And there is just so much to do here. It's a great place. And the one thing that is everywhere is the history. You talk about the history of, the war history here is incredible. You can certainly get a first look at that if you visit the Royal Flying Doctor Centre on the wharf. And the bombs the bombs went on for quite some time.
5: Yeah.
6: And we're as far south as Pine Creek, which is at, say, the bottom yep. end of where Kakadu, you can get onto Kakadu, and as far east as Townsville. So, and you are right, when that bombing was happening, they didn't alert the rest of the country to avoid panic.
5: Of course.
6: So they copped it. And then one place where we stopped the other day, we stopped for the night and then spent the day. We got in early in the morning and spent the whole day, and then the night was a place at Adelaide River, which is about 100 kilometres south of Darwin. And you've got the 303 bar there and the caravan park at the back. It's a great place to visit. And just down the road from that, you have the War Cemetery. That is a must. If you are travelling anywhere up here, you get to Adelaide River, pop down, have a look at the War Cemetery. There's actually, it's a very sombre place, and people who are there laid to rest are people who lost their lives during that bombing in Darwin. And you see the stories of the little girl that went to meet Dad at the post office, went to work that day. And there's video presentations and actual interviews from the time. So it's a bit of a must. And if you're travelling with kids, you need to do that and take them there and have a look at that
5: as well.
6: All
5: right. Now, I've got a question. Because we've tracked it since you left Blue Collarville to go there, and you've moved up, you've been filming, so you're moving through the inland of Australia to get up there.
6: Mm.
5: But I'm wondering, for those who might decide, okay, I want to go to Darwin, most people will go by plane, I assume. You get there by plane, and then you hire a four-wheel drive, whatever you do, to get around. Would that be the alternative to driving all the way?
6: Yeah, absolutely. I've got to say to you, I haven't seen so many hire motorhomes, rental motorhomes and vans. And up here, you can actually hire four-wheel drives like the ones we have with the canopies and the roof tents and all that stuff. You can hire them. I even saw one with Thrifty on it and Adventure Rentals and all this stuff. Mm. And of course, you've got the people who travel via road with vans, and a lot of people are doing that. I bumped into a bloke here, John, where we are, and I can tell you where we are. We're at a place called we're at a bit of downtime now. All our crew's gone. It's just me, Mrs. Duck here. We've got Clancy with us.
5: Clancy, the dog.
6: Yeah, that's right. And I bumped into a fella, because I've been here before, the Darwin Free Spirit we are at, and it is an A-grade facility here. It is quite unbelievable. And he'd been here since April. From Adelaide, come up out of the cold, he's been here. He was going, I think he might have left yesterday. He's been here since April, and you can see the people who have been here for a long period of time. People book these spots, they wait out winter, they sit up here where the weather's warm and the atmosphere's fantastic, plenty to do, and go home, you know, at the end of August, September. So you can see them because the grass is growing under their vans. And I said, it's incredible. And but my mate Terry, he's sort of my mate. I spent some time with him last time I was up here, and I couldn't believe it. I'm looking at him and thinking, oh, that's me, mate. Walk over, start talking to him. He's been here since April. So April, June, July, August. I mean, how good a run is that? Look, I love it. People ask me all the time, John, where is my favourite location? And I have a couple, and close second to this would be the Channel Country, regional Queensland, even North Queensland. But the top end, Darwin, I certainly do love it up here. And I think it's the things that you can do here plus the lifestyle. I do like that. They've got t-shirts here, John. Fit in or go.
5: Yeah. There's
6: an F word involved. I can understand. It is unbelievable. The attitude is just fantastic. There's no nonsense here.
5: I'm sure you bought one.
6: I would have drawn. They'd have my size, unfortunately. But I've got to say, I will say to you, though, it is that if you don't like it here, well, you don't have to be here.
5: No, I'm getting messages from our listeners because the last couple of weeks you've seen a little bit cranky, and you sound like you're really relaxed
6: enjoying
5: yourself.
6: You've been cranky. I'm cranky. You're kidding.
5: You sound very relaxed tonight.
6: Last week I was on the side of the road on the phone. We were looking at me, mate, with a blown
5: I know you were. That's what I'm saying. You're relaxed now, all right? Are you ready to, I don't know, I don't know what sort of score I'm going to get now. Are you ready? I'm going to do another commercial for you. Ready?
6: That stuff, this one, I've got the last one. That's it. Where you go.
5: Okay. Now, we're speaking about, about really good places to go and stay. Well, Central Coast of New South Wales, the Blue Lagoon Beach Resort, shores of Shelley Beach on that beautiful Central Coast just north of Sydney, creating family holidays and summer memories since the 60s. beautiful bushland there. 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
6: Look, you were heading for a 2, but unfortunately with a little stutter at the beginning, John, it's a 1.5.
5: 25 to 10 now.
7: Five players have now been suspended for the rest of the season, and the million-dollar star Isaac Heaney is under a police investigation. He hasn't given a chance yet to respond, and he's innocent until proven otherwise. I just don't get why people like Tanya Plibersek and Larissa Waters are ripping into the Swans management. They immediately reported the incident to the AFL. They've stood down the players involved without delay. As they try to deal with this dreadful set of circumstances, people just lay the boot in.
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5: At 20 minutes to 10, it is, of course, a Thursday night. What we do on a Thursday, we have the Duck Camping and Off-Roading is with us live from Darwin, and we also have Wilco with his gig. Are we going to need intro for Wilco? I think we have. Let's have the intro for Wilco.
17: Now on Nights, the Gig Guy.
5: Yes, Dave Wilkins, of course, one of Australia's leading musicians, brings us Wilco's gig guide. He also, I think, keeps the duck honest as well in this little segment we do on a Thursday. Wilco, good evening.
18: I'm good, John. Keeping the duck honest, I don't know if anyone could do that, to be honest, but there you go.
6: Listen here, your brown nose. I mean, seriously. Let me give you a little tip, because as you know, last week we had a problem with one of our vehicles, one of the crew that were with us, and we weren't able to come on. I find out through one of my spies. I don't want to top the bloke off, but I will, James Glendenning, who has informed me that you were giving this imbecile tens for his inadequate livery commercials. Giving him a ten. Well, let me tell you now, Wilker, you've made a huge mistake here being a bread of a brown tongue, because let me say this to you. The bloke's a lightweight. You've hitched onto the wrong wagon, mate. And that's right. He's been here 100 years and still gets twos and threes for his commercials. Lightweight stuff. Mm. Okay. You've joined up with him. Okay. And I can only tell you now that Glendenning is at home now practicing his own gig guides, at which point you will be replaced.
5: We are going to have a serious part of this conversation, because we know the problem with the Monday bash. They've had the weather, but I did notice another story today talking about the difficulties for the music industry. We talked about some of them last week, so we'll get to that shortly, Wilco, but there is still a lot of live music. We like to promote it here. What have you got this week?
18: There sure is. It's not all doom and gloom. For our listeners on 2CC, there are two spectacular shows in Canberra this weekend. I talked about one on the show last weekend at the Living End at the UC Refectory. The Living End are just an incredible band. They've been going for quite some time now, and you can see Chris, Andy and Scott there. 7 p.m. is the Doors. Moshtix is the ticket provider, and they are on their I Only Trust Rock and Roll tour. So the UC Refectory on Saturday night is going to be a cracker night. Now, also just down the road at the Canberra Theatre Centre, there's a great club show going around at the moment called Dancing in the Shadows of Motown. Now, if you like that early Motown groove, then you cannot beat this show. The musicianship is spectacular. The singing is divine. So Saturday night at the Canberra Theatre Centre, tickets via the venue website on that one. And it's an early doors on that one, guys. 5:30 is when the doors open. So for our friends on 4BC, there's a couple of great shows this weekend. Melinda Schneider tomorrow night. She's been out on the road doing The Way We Were, the music and life of Barbara Streisand. And apparently the shows are absolutely fantastic. So she's at the QPAC in Brisbane tomorrow night. That's the Queensland Performing Arts Centre. 8 p.m. is doors and tickets via the venue website. Now, here's a little one that it's sold out, but I do believe if you call the venue or get on their website, there might be some tickets. Josh Pike is an incredible Australian singer-songwriter. He's doing a fans first event. It's Saturday arvo at 1 p.m. at the Trifford in Brisbane. What a great venue. And as I say, it has sold out, but I think if you give them a call, you can get on a bit of a wait list there. So that's a great opportunity to go and see Josh live, up close and personal. And this one caught me yesterday. I was looking at it. The Hoxton Creepers. I haven't heard their name for quite some time. Now, they're celebrating 40 years since the release of their classic debut album, 12 Days to Paris. Now, that actually is a cracker record. So if anyone's out there that's fans of the Hoxton Creepers, they are back at the moment. You just want to jump onto their website for those shows. But they're at the Crowbar in Brisbane tomorrow night. So that's going to be on Saturday night. So that's going to be a cracker.
5: Yeah.
18: So for our listeners on 2GB, I brought this one up last week as well. Multi-Grammy-nominated and Emmy-winning singer-songwriter. You've got to get your mouth around that one. Toni Childs. Now, she's amazing. She's playing at the Hayden Orpheum up there in Cremorne. That's tomorrow night. It hasn't sold out yet, but tickets are selling very, very fast. I jump on the website right now, if I were you guys, if you're a fan of her voice. And you know, she would have one of the most unique voices in the business, and she's still singing absolutely fabulously. So I jump onto that one, guys, if you're into that. If blues is your thing, then Dom Turner and Jeff Lang are playing at the Camelot Lounge on Friday night in Marrickville, 8 p.m. start on that one. Sticky Tickets is the ticket provider. And then last and not least, the amazing Joe Camilleri and the Black Sorrows are playing at the Highfield in Caringbah. Moshtix is a ticket provider, and 8 p.m. doors on Saturday night, and that will sell out.
5: Okay.
18: So,
5: yeah, before we go on, Wilco, I've had a text message here from a listener called May, who's asking the question about whether which part of schooling would have been where you studied calendars. Because May noticed that when Duck was talking about one of his mates up in Darwin. So let's have a listen to this and see what May's saying.
6: He'd been here since April. So April, June, July, August. I mean, how good a run is that?
5: He's left out May. So, and May sent me the text. So he's, yeah, it's April, May, June, July, August.
6: Yeah, yeah, okay. Well, I'm just, I'm doing my best here, John.
5: But, you know,
6: I mean,
5: you know,
6: seriously. I mean, everyone's a critic. Hey, May. Hey, listen, Brown Nose. Hey, listen, hey, Nosey. They tell me that you're performing in a few weeks with your band out at the Clarendon. Is that right?
18: I am. I haven't played actually under my own name in a band for a long, long time. I've always hid behind a name of a band, you know, or joined other people's bands. But they had a night out there, and I just thought, I'm going to dig out some of the old songs I used to play, and I'm going to do it under the Dave Wilkins Band at the Clarendon Tavern on the 5th of September.
5: 5th of September. Okay.
18: Yeah.
5: We'll make sure we give people a big plug for that. We might even try and give away some tickets. Maybe we'll try and do that. So, look.
6: We might as well. It's a free event.
18: I was going
5: to
18: say, we could give away 500 if you like.
5: Oh, look, please. Anyway.
18: That'd be great.
5: Anyway.
6: Can we give May a double pass?
5: Can we just push this bloke into the background for a moment? Because, Wilco, there is some drama with the live music scene at the moment. I saw another story today. People are trying to be a bit creative in what they do. Plenty of great bands playing, and you've just described some of them and give us some great gigs. But it's not easy, is it?
18: No, absolutely not. And look, you know, thank you for the opportunity to speak last week about the superannuation issue. I know it's a bit boring on a gig guide to talk about that, but it's been the number one subject amongst artists, musicians, sports people. And I had a lot of texts during the week saying, yeah, thank you for trying to put, you know, give us an insight to that. But a lot of people have been calling the taxation department and they don't know what the answer is. So if they don't know, then we're in trouble.
5: This is the new rule, which means you've got to be paid in the same week that you get paid. You've got to be paid your superannuation. Now, that's fine, but a lot of these artists, they're sole traders. So you gave the example, didn't you, Wilco? An orchestra doesn't get paid en masse. The super's got to be paid to each individual. There could be 20 different super funds.
18: Yeah, that's right, absolutely. And then the festivals that have run into problems where it's volunteers running the festivals, they might have 80 acts playing over a weekend and there's four or five folks in each of those bands. You do the math on that and there'd be someone sitting there for 3 weeks trying to do all their super. Mm. Now,

0: I'll be playing next week with the great Don Spencer, who is in Play School. He runs the Children's Music Foundation. He's an advocate for having there should be a full scale music program in every school in the country, and education outcomes would explode. But no one seems to realise, and they think, that sounds too easy. But you and I know the impact it would have.
1: Yeah, absolutely. Like, I was just on the phone this morning, just before we finished the subject, is that if we went back to just having an Australian Act opening for an international act, so we bring that law back in, and it has to be an original act, so it encourages people to write their own music again, because I can tell you that a lot of people have just stopped writing their own music because it's just too hard.
0: Yeah.
1: There's no place for them to get any airplay. There's no television shows anymore. And the radio is under no obligation to play Australian content, it seems. So it doesn't work.
0: Not good, Wilco. Listen, we'll talk to you about it off air. We might do something with you on that next week, because I think there's a bit more to do. Mate, thank you so much for that. And you do put up with this, Blake. You've done a good job with it, and I know he's a good mate anyway. So
1: he's fabulous, mate.
0: Wilco?
1: One of the best.
0: Thank you, mate. There he is, Wilco's gig guide. You don't want to give too much praise to this Blake who's in Darwin, because it does go to his head. But you know what, Duck? I'm going to take a short break, but before I do, I've got to do another year commercial, so I'm not sure I can risk
2: it. Just before you get to that, can we send May, because I was only joking, send her one of your Mr. Magoo mugs, please, for picking me up on that?
0: Yeah, I might have made May up. Anyway.
2: I'm sure you did.
0: The ingredient, ready? The ingredient everyone's talking about is M.
2: Oh, here we go, mate.
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3: 5 to 10, just finishing up here with the Duck on a Thursday night. Duck now, Old Purple, Peter, because he called himself Old Purple, he had a purple car, didn't he? And you managed to sell him one of your vans, didn't you?
4: Yeah, I got him. Yeah, I got him, John.
3: You got
4: great bloke.
3: All right, he's a good bloke. Listen, he's only got 10 seconds, very late. Hey, Pete, what's your review? How many out of 10 do you give the van?
5: Yeah, I give it, mate. I've read Oz Duck for 4 years, been studying them. I love the product so much I actually bought one, not like you, John.
3: And what
5: I bought a caravan.
3: Yeah, I know. I'm aware of that.
4: Is there an echo in here?
3: Rating are you giving it out of 10, mate?
5: I haven't seen it. I've seen it, but 10 out of 10, I wouldn't have bought it.
3: Okay.
5: I've sold my other one in 2 days.
3: Yeah, very, very good.
5: 10 out of 10, mate.
4: I bet you made a dollar on it too, Purple. Good on you, mate.
3: Yeah.
5: See ya.
3: There he is. See, there's a... you set that up, I'm sure, didn't you?
4: No, I didn't.
3: So you in Darwin again next week?
4: I am in Darwin for another week. And
3: all
4: a
3: right.
4: Week, yes.
3: So, look, what we'll do next week, we might actually talk a bit about the fishing up there, because you talked about your mate Waddy, who's actually left Darwin and he's taken a trip away. I still remember Waddy talking about that fishing tour he took to Mongolia, and I looked it up. It was extraordinary. So he's got a few tales to tell, and I'm sure you'll have something to share with us, will you, by next week?
4: Oh, I should hope so, John. I hear you just kicking back, bit of downtime, and enjoying the best Darwin has on offer.
3: Okay, well,
4: love it here.
3: You keep out of trouble, look after Clancy, and we will talk to you again next week, mate. Thank you.
4: Thanks, mate. Look forward to it.
3: There is the Duck, Camping and Off-Roading. Of course, we do it each week with him, and he's got the Camping and Off-Road radio show as well, but the news is coming up soon.
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6: 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How are you, mate?
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15: I'm Jack Fenwick. New data shows a hike in Australia's unemployment rate as the nation's debt hits $1 trillion. 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
16: The economy shed almost 16,000 jobs in July, pushing Australia's unemployment rate to 4.5%. Employment Minister Amanda Rishworth admits we're facing challenging times, but maintains the jobs market remains resilient.
17: Our government is absolutely committed to ensuring that people have jobs and good wages.
16: The unemployment hike comes as the nation's debt levels have passed $1 trillion, with interest repayments mainly weighing on the budget. Opposition leader Angus Taylor argues the government has squandered $400 billion in revenue, which could have been used to pay down debt.
18: That is because they are spending in areas where we shouldn't be spending.
16: Labor claims the previous coalition government is responsible for 60% of current debt levels. Michael Packey reporting.
15: The Prime Minister has conceded his appearance on a high-risk podcast was an error. Anthony Albanese appeared on Bush Deep, hosted by comedian Nikki Osborne. He used the platform to say he'd shag Kylie Minogue and made insulting remarks about his Japanese counterpart. Mr. Albanese spoke of the melon Sanae Takaichi gifted him while making gestures near his chest. The federal government says our relationship with Israel is facing a difficult time following the death of an Australian aid worker. Zomi Frankum was one of seven humanitarian staff killed 2 years ago in an Israeli airstrike in Gaza. The Jewish state maintains it's conducted investigations and its soldiers cannot be criminally liable. But Foreign Minister Penny Wong says their inquiries are insufficient, leaving many unanswered questions.
19: This is not the conclusion of an investigation and a court trial, etc. It is a decision not to proceed with any criminal investigation.
15: New South Wales police say they don't believe they jumped the gun when reporting the death of missing hiker Lily Hooper. The 18-year-old's body was found this morning after an 8-day search in the Southern Highlands. Initial reports indicated Lily had been found alive before confirmation a body had been found was issued an hour later. Assistant Commissioner Joseph Kasser says officers did the best they could given the circumstances.
20: We're talking about thick, dense terrain. We are talking about processes that we've adopted to engage the family members to keep them informed. So when we talk about a very short window in information being provided, no, I don't think we jumped the gun.
15: In finance, one Australian dollar is buying 71.2 US cents.
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15: The Panthers have beaten the Storm 22-14 at Amy Park. Brian To'o scoring 3 tries for the Panthers, with Penrith scoreless in the second half, while the Storm scored all of their points after the main break. And in the AFL, the Gold Coast Suns have ended a disappointing season on a high, taking a win over the Saints. Demons forward Jacob Van Rooyen will miss the next 3 games after he was unsuccessful in his attempt to overturn his striking ban at the AFL Appeals Board. Van Rooyen was initially handed a 3-match ban for his swinging arm that collected Port Adelaide's Lira Lira in the head, knocking the defender out. And four-time F1 world champion Max Verstappen has extended his contract with Red Bull Racing, keeping him at the team until the end of 2030. That's the latest news and sport.
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15: Partly cloudy with a slight chance of a shower, getting down to 13 degrees overnight before another partly cloudy day with early showers. Top temperatures of 23 degrees on the coast and in the west. Looking ahead, sunny on Saturday, 21 degrees. Partly cloudy Sunday, 20. Mostly sunny on Monday, getting to 23 degrees, showers increasing on Tuesday, 22, and a shower or two Wednesday with a top of 19 degrees.
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0: welcome along. It is 8 minutes past 10 here on this Thursday night. 131873 is our number, 0460 873 873. We've got Words with Kel Richards coming up shortly. A little extra element tonight because for those listeners outside Greater Sydney, you have been hearing about the 100th anniversary of 2GB. Of course, we'll be doing it 5 years. I think it's 4 years away, the anniversary of 100th for 4BC. So various stations, I'll be celebrating 2CC's 100th in 49 years' time. I'm sure I'll still be here. But we've got a special little element of Kel's show tonight, apart from, of course, pulling apart all the words and language. That's coming up very, very shortly. In the meantime, though, 8 minutes past 10.
1: Now it's time for John Stanley's Brain Game. Call now, 131-873.
0: Yes, Thursday night, our Brain Game prize comes from our friends at Macell Gourmet Stock, and they've got the premium stock now, which is a flavour bomb. We've got the beautiful Macell prize pack and the John Stanley Mr. Magoo mug as well. So what I thought I'd do tonight, because we try and cover all the generations with our questions, and so my question is, what very successful TV show, well, it's actually on Netflix. What very successful show is set in the fictional town of Hawkins, Indiana? Now, I had an immediate answer from one generation, and I had a couple of people looking quizzically. So you tell me, what was the name of the show that's set in the fictional town of Hawkins, Indiana? Very successful show, this one. You give me the name of the show. First person to call through with the answer I'm looking for, which is the correct answer, of course, you win the prizes at 9 minutes past 10.
2: Oh, Lydia, oh, Lydia, say, have you met Lydia? Lydia, the tattooed lady. She has eyes that folks adore so, and a torso even more so. Lydia, oh, Lydia, that encyclopedia. Oh, Lydia, the queen of tattoo. On her back is the Battle of Waterloo. Beside it, the wreck of the Hesperus.

0: Let's go to Leonie. Leonie, hello.
1: Hello. Hello, John. How are you going?
0: You know the answer, don't you?
1: I do. Stranger Things.
0: Stranger Things. That's right. Very successful show, Stranger Things. It was on Netflix. And Hawkins, Indiana is the fictional town. You hang on there. You've got this cracking prize. It is this lovely hamper of goodies from Macell. They've got the premium stock now, which they describe as a flavour bomb. And, of course, Macell Aussie-owned made with even more natural flavour. Macell Gourmet Stock. It is quality. You can taste. You're getting the John Stanley Mr. Magoo mug coming your way as well. And just that song, Lydia, that we play here regularly leading into Kel's segment. Of course, it is Groucho Marx. And it did occur to me also that that song features in the very last episode of Breaking Bad, because one of the key characters in Breaking Bad, her name is Lydia. Can't really say what happens to her, but one of the other characters has that song as his ringtone for when Lydia rings him, and it's a key bit of the last 10 minutes of Breaking Bad. So anyway, these things, there are people who see the virtue of these things, not just us, Kel. So anyway, 11 after 10 now.
2: Words with Kel Richards.
0: Of course, we do this every Thursday night. Tonight, we've got a couple of special bits we'll get to shortly, but his website is ozwords.com.au. That's ozwords.com.au. Links to all of his fantastic publications. You can get involved in an argument with him there. You can get his word of the day. He sends out a daily missive. Anything else? It's all there on that website, but of course, we'd like you to focus on what we do here on a Thursday night. This is our word clinic. Kel, good evening.
3: G'day, g'day. Nice to be here.
0: Yeah, we've got some memories of you coming up a bit later on.
3: Right. I sort of dread that, but we'll wait and see what happens.
0: No, you'll be right. But you've got a word of the week, and as is so often the case, it's two words, but it's kangaroo court.
3: Now, what's interesting about kangaroo court is, first glance, you'd look at this and think, this has got to be an Australian coinage. We must have coined this here. It's not. This is an American expression. It was coined in America. It's recorded in New Orleans in 1841, in Texas in 1853. A kangaroo court, of course, means a court where you won't actually receive justice, but rough punishment. The sort of court that gets set up by the inmates in a prison or, you know, something of that sort. Or say on the gold fields, for example, if someone thought you were jumping claims, all the miners would set up a really informal court and you'd get very rough justice. Mm. So the question has got to be, if the Americans coined it, why did they call it a kangaroo court? And my suspicion is this, that the word kangaroo and the animal kangaroo and the image of the kangaroo had traveled around the world once Australia was settled, because it's such an unusual animal. And what is a kangaroo? It's a jumper. And what did these courts do? They jumped to judgment.
0: Ah, right.
3: That's where I think it comes from.
0: Yeah, well, they jumped to judgment.
3: Yes.
0: Wow. So that's kangaroo court. That's
3: yep.
0: Very interesting. All right. As always, I'm dreading someone taking issue with that. That's why we have fun with this.
3: If you don't agree, ring up and tell me. I'm happy to have a chat to you.
0: Yeah, exactly. All right. That's fantastic. Now, I want to get a couple of these because someone's saying here, I was looking to American. Now I'm worried because I know you love the Americanisms. Someone said he'd petted his animal, dog, cat, etc. They're saying, I thought they'd patted it. That's what I probably would say.
3: I patted
0: my cat. Clarification?
3: Well, the listener is right, and the odd sort of person who heard it, may not be typical of Americans, is wrong. You don't pet your pets, you pat your pets.
0: Yeah.
3: And in America, the verb to pet means canoodling with your sweetheart. So to use that to describe your pets is really just very weird indeed.
0: So heavy petting. I remember people saying, but heavy petting.
3: That's right. So the only correct verb to use when you're scratching your dog's back or whatever is to pat. And whenever you meet a dog, scratch their back. They love it. It sends them to heaven.
0: Yeah. Now, this is one, when people say, for Pete's sake, it's probably an old expression and the obvious one. Who's Pete?
3: Oh, St. Peter.
0: Because, oh, right.
3: Because St. Peter guards the gates of heaven.
0: Yeah.
3: And you need to, he has to admit you. And so, he is the Peter for Pete's sake. It's because you want to be on side with him and you want to get the nod of approval from him.
0: Right. Let's go to Patrick, who has got one for you as well. Hello, Patrick.
4: Yeah, good evening, Phil and John. I've got one for you. I think it's a state in America called Arkansas. They say it's Arkansas, but it's actually spelled Arkansas.
3: Yes, yep.
4: Why is there a difference in the spelling to the naming, Kel?
3: Oh, it's really interesting because you've got another state called Kansas and it's pronounced Kansas. And the difference is, the area, they both come from the same indigenous American word, Native American word. The difference is the state which is now called Kansas was settled by the English. The state which is now called Arkansas was settled by the French. And so what you've got is the indigenous American word filtered through French. And that distorted it, so it became Arkansas rather than Arkansas.
0: Yeah.
3: Whereas in the neighbouring state, it is just Kansas because it was just a bunch of English people repeating what they heard. Mm. So it's the French influence that makes Arkansas's pronunciation so weird.
0: You can understand, though, can't you, Patrick, that if you'd gone to America, you'd never heard this, you'd never listened to Kel saying this tonight. You look at it, I'm going to Arkansas. That's what it's true, isn't it?
3: That's what it looks like.
0: Wouldn't you?
3: That's right, yeah.
0: It's very good. I didn't know that. So you got Kansas City, most of Kansas City, which is the capital. It's actually the capital of Missouri. It's a weird one because City bleeds across into Missouri.
3: It's right on the border.
0: That's
3: with Missouri.
0: That's right. That's right. So thank you, Patrick. Then I've got someone footing the bill when they paid the bill. I've foot the bill.
3: Oh, well, it's just that when you add up a column of numbers, the last one at the foot of the column is what you have to pay.
0: Oh, okay.
3: So if you're footing the bill, you've done the sums and you've added it all up. And then everyone around the table has argued about how much their share is.
0: Exactly.
3: And you've paid the final amount.
0: Before we very quickly go to a break, because I want to bring back some memories for you and for our listeners as well. You talk about paying the bill, going Dutch where you will go. That's where you split it between the two of you.
3: Yeah. There was a period in the 1600s where the English were at constant warfare with the Dutch. And so they started using their name in unkind ways. So they call liquor Dutch courage at that time.
0: Oh, right.
3: And if you insisted, I'm not going to pay your share, I'm just going to pay my share, you were going Dutch.
0: Mm.
3: So it comes from the period when there was continued hostility between the British and the Dutch, and that was reflected in the British language.
0: Most interesting. All right, let's take a break. 18 minutes past 10. Of course, look, for those outside Sydney, I think everyone's enjoying all of this because a lot of the memories we've had of 2GB's 100th are of programs and people who were actually national figures, including what we're about to do after this at 18 past 10.
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0: Now, at 22 minutes past 10, we are talking words and language with Kel Richards. And this is very much what we're about to do because we've got the 100th anniversary coming up. 2GB had a big celebration when it turned 60. And it was during one of 2GB's golden eras in the 80s when it was dominating the ratings, the mid-80s. John Laws was doing mornings. Mike Carlton was there with his news review. 24-hour news talk, which hadn't been tried before. And it was very successful. And Kel was on in the evenings and had some quite innovative product on your show.
3: What happened was when they first launched 2GB News Talk 87, Nigel Milan got in touch with me and offered me drive time. And I said, oh, this won't work. You know, talking 24 hours a day, this won't work. So I said no. And my friend Stephen O'Doherty did it very well.
0: Sundown rundown, that's
3: right. 2 years later, he came back and said, I still want you. Come and do early evenings. And by then, I'd worked out it worked really well. Mm. So I came and I did 7 to 9. I started off with 20 minutes of where people could ring up and ask about finances and investment. And the bloke giving the advice was a young, completely unknown for financial journalist named David Koch.
0: That's right, David
3: I don't
0: Koch.
3: Know what happened to him, but working with him and he seemed to disappear. Then what I did was I came up with the idea of doing a radio quiz show. Mm. Hadn't been done before. Putting telephone calls to air was illegal until 1967.
0: That's true. Well, hang on, it was on my first show in 1926. We played it earlier.
3: Yes, I know.
0: In inverted commas. Go on, anyway. 67's when it actually started.
3: Yeah. And so people started taking open line calls and journalists started calling out to interview people on the phone, but that's all they did. And I had the idea of using that technology, the talkback technology, to run a quiz. And that's what I did. From 7.30 to 8, five nights a week, I ran a thing called Brain Busters. Ghostbusters had just been on at the cinemas.
0: Yes.
3: So I gave a variation called a Brain Busters. That was good fun. And then at 8 o'clock, we did a whole range of different things. Sid Einfeld took calls on consumer affairs a couple of nights a week. On Wednesday nights, Jim Pike, who was a great voiceover
0: Very
3: artist.
0: Very clever man.
3: Comedian, comedy writer, a delightful man and a very clever man, used to come in and together we would host a thing called Homemade Poetry. Mm. And we encouraged people to write poetry.
0: Yeah.
3: And people sometimes wrote serious poetry, but most of the time they wrote light verse, funny poetry. And Jim and I would write a poem for the show each week. After the show had run for a long time, my poems were published in a book by Macmillan's called Domestic Verse and Other Bliss, Domestic Bliss and Other Verse, and Jim's were published in a book called Caught in the Headlights of Life. Mm. So we had a lot of fun with it, and we discovered some talent. Now, there was a bloke, and I can't remember his name, who worked for the tax department. When we finally met him, he had this big black beard like Ned Kelly. He was very clever, and there was a lady named Daphne who came up with clever stuff every week. Then for the 60th anniversary, which obviously was 1986, what I decided to do was to try to recreate the days of the golden years of radio when radio was live.
0: Yeah, in auditoriums.
3: Well, we discovered that Fairfax, who owned 2GB at that time, had an auditorium in the Fairfax building just off Broadway. Mm. And it was a 300-seater, proper cinema seats and a proper proscenium stage and so on. And so we set it all up and we did a 2-hour live radio show. We redid on the stage everything that we did, normally in the studio. So David Koshman, he came in a tuxedo. And then we did the quiz show live. And I discovered stuff that Jack Davey had discovered years ago. Because the audience, the 300 people sitting in front of you, want to help the contestant. Mm. And I'd ask a question, and people in the, you know, the second and third and fourth rows are shouting out the answer.
0: Yeah.
3: So I had to, and I remembered as a boy listening to Jack Davey, Davey actually turning to audience and say, no, don't tell him. And I realized it happens.
0: Yes.
3: So we did that. We did some comedy sketches. We had Smokey Dawson and, Willie Fennell and people like that appearing in comedy sketches. I wrote a comedy sketch and Jim Pike wrote a very clever comedy sketch. So we had some homemade poetry. Daphne came up and did some of her poetry, and I did a bit of mine, and Jim did a bit of his. And we had a live orchestra. It was a tiny stage, so it couldn't be a big orchestra. And it was the Jeff Harvey Trio. There was only room for three musicians.
0: Fantastic.
3: And Jeff was wonderful.
0: Yeah, Jeff. So what we might do before as we go through to the end of the year, I thought what we might do is because you've brought those in and we've cherry picked and there's some fantastic stuff. We might, as we go through the rest of the year, just each week, just pick some. I'm looking forward to the comedy sketches in a bit. But you mentioned Daphne because the homemade poetry was, this was one of the people who was a listener who used to write poetry. And so at your auditorium session.
16: Yes.
0: Daphne got up, came and performed for the audience.
3: In front of the audience, and she did one of her poems, and she was terrific.
0: So let's have a listen to this. We're going back, in this case, we're going back 40 years. This is Daphne and Kel. Have a listen.
21: This is called The Day After.
22: The Day After. Mm. Okay, Daphne, let's hear it.
21: It was the day after Christmas. Me bank balance, rock bottom. And to tell you the truth, me house, it was rotten. Christmas wrappings and ribbons lay strewn on the floor. There was grease on the walls and the sliding glass door. I'd house cleaned for weeks with real love and care, 'cause St. Nick and the grandkids soon would appear. But was the day after Christmas I flopped in a chair to survey the damage that seemed everywhere. The pine tree in the corner was drooping and feeble, its baubles all broken and shedding its needles. As I flopped in the chair, I took another day's look at half-eaten turkey, squashed lollies and chook. Lumps of plum pudding was hid everywhere, stuffed under cushions and downside of chairs. Christmas cards that I'd hung with care on a string lay chewed and discarded in an overflowed bin. But grandkids are all different in their own funny way. With some you're real proud and with others just pray. You get races and paces and tumblers and clowns, and the ones that play hide is on your wardrobe and lounge. But you smile 'cause you're tired and you say to their mum, oh, today's Christmas Day, let the kids have some fun. But inside your plot and there you'll throttle each one. Well, they finally leave in dribs and in drabs. Some go by car and others catch cabs. But one kid's still saying, bang, bang, Nan, you're dead. You think if I got to fall down again, I'll kick him square in the head. So weepy and sleepy, they cling to their mum. They're told, give Nan and Poppy a kiss, then hop in the car. But another kid's screaming, I'm not leaving me Nan. I want to stay at her house as long as I can. But Bill pinches a hunk from out of me rear and whispers, ignore him, pretend you can't hear. So I try to look senile, and with a real vacant stare, I just nod the old head and I smile ear to ear. I tell him, drive careful. I tell him, take care. And with me last gulp of breath, say, have a happy new year, 'cause you've ruined mine.
16: She was good.
0: Well,
3: she was very good.
0: Well, this is just a listener who's come in and stood on the stage, and there's just no canned laughter. There's genuine response to what was so clever.
3: 300 people in the audience all laughing at her good lines, and she did an original poem like that for us every week. So what homemade poetry did was to discover this talent, this great well of talent out there. Now, we know your listeners are intelligent, clever people and talented. If you revived homemade poetry these days, you might discover a whole lot of talent. talent out there, which is what we did.
0: Incredible. All right, what I want to do is take a break. I'm hoping before we get to the end of this, because you did a poem about dentists, which I had to listen to, and I'm wondering, see, because we do this,
3: yes,
0: and we get feedback, you hear the phones, you see instant feedback on the text line, but when you're actually in front of a crowd, and,
3: oh,
0: you're,
3: yes,
0: and you're thinking, well, what if I bomb?
3: Hey, I've got to tell you, in the quiz show, we had a segment which was the secret sound, and I got my daughter, who was a cute little girl then, I mean, this was 40 years ago, she was a tiny little girl, to come into the radio station and record an introduction. And so I said, now what you need to say, Sarah, is now it's time for the secret sound. So she said that and then giggled. And it was very cute, and we played that each night for the secret sound. So I said to her, we're doing it in front of an audience. Can you do it in front of an audience? So this little girl came up on the stage, and live into the microphone, she said, now it's time for the secret sound. And she giggled.
0: Oh.
3: And the audience loved it and fell about. So
0: Isn't that great?
3: Yeah, it was a really nice night.
0: Wow. All right. Look, we'll come back in a moment. We've got more of what we normally do here on a Tuesday or Thursday, where we talk about words and language. We've got more to do. I want to hear your dentist poem before we finish up, because it was okay. It was really good.
3: Right.
0: Yeah, because you should have done stand-up. 28 to 11.
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0: RGB, celebrating 100 years.
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14: Roz is saying poem was brilliant. Poem was brilliant and so true. What a comedian.
15: Yes.
14: Or do we say comedian or just say comedian for everyone these days?
15: No, just say comedian for everyone these days.
14: I think so.
15: Yeah.
14: Stan Zimarnik used to say it wouldn't work in an iron lung. He's one of the lines that he used to use in the old days. I think we've had this before. This goes back to when people, the iron lungs were people who were had respiratory issues.
15: That's
14: or,
15: right.
14: Was it polio?
15: Because often people have polio.
14: Yeah.
15: And their lungs were not working. But if you put them into an iron lung, that basically, they lay in there and only their head was out, coming out of the end.
14: That's right.
15: Can I tell you a story about John Pierce?
14: Yes.
15: Every time I walked down the corridor, John was a lovely man, and he was very entertaining. And he always had the latest joke. And he always told it better than everyone else. And he said, oh, Kel, I've just heard a new one. I said, oh, yes, John, what is it? He said, there was a little kid playing by the road with some nuts and bolts. And a boy came up and said, where'd you get those nuts and bolts from? And the little boy said, from my daddy's iron lung. And what did your daddy say? It's a dreadful joke. But John Pierce could make anything work. He was very clever.
14: Yeah, he was very, very clever. So we are gonna have a listen to your your little number on dentistry. Now, some of these I'm not sure because in the end we have so many people contact us about. Whereas Hullabaloo was one. These are some of the ones you're having a look at as well.
15: Yeah. Okay. Hullabaloo is recorded from 1762, and it always meant what it means now, you know, tumultuous noise, uproar, all that sort of stuff. Seems to have started as a Scots word, a Scottish word, or Northern English sort of dialect. And the experts say it's just rhyming reduplication. So it started off with the hello, hello sort of thing. And the English, you and I have talked about this before. The English language seems to really like rhyming reduplication, and hullabaloo gives you a bit of that. But there's another, that's the standard story, and that's what the experts will tell you. But there's an alternative story which I quite like. The claim has been made that originally it was a French wolf hunting cry.
14: Oh, really?
15: So you need to imagine Frenchmen in the 1700s chasing through the forest trying to kill wolves. The French cry when they were wolf hunting was Balalou, spelled B-A-S-L-E-L-O-U-P, Balalou, which Balalou means down with the wolf. Now, I quite like the idea that when we're saying hullabaloo, we're actually repeating an old French wolf hunting cry.
14: Mm. All right. Very good. So I love that. These are fantastic, these. And just in terms of crypto, we talk about cryptocurrency. It's the big thing. I've got one of my regulars who sends me notes about boasting about his investments in crypto and how he's got so much more than me. I think it's one of the people that's been making sledges about my age who will be included in the action I'm taking on against a lot of people over the ageist barbs I've been getting here. But crypto.
15: Crypto comes from this is a Greek one. So, you know, you and some of our listeners want every word to go back to Greek.
14: Well,
15: this one actually does go back to Greek, and it means hidden or concealed. It's been used as a prefix in English since about the 1830s, usually by scientists who put it at the front of a multisyllabic word to name a plant or an animal that looks like what it's not.
14: Mm.
15: So what it really is hidden or concealed. We had the word cryptography during the wars, which is hidden writing, where you try to break codes and at Bletchley Park and break the Enigma code and so on. The word cryptocurrency was coined in 2009 on Twitter, and the reason it's called hidden or secret crypto is because it uses something called blockchain technology. Mm. Now, you have to understand, I know nothing about this. I will tell you what my IT son explained to me. I said, tell me in very words of one syllable. And he said, basically, crypto blockchain technology works because there are little groups of information, which are called blocks. And when some cryptocurrency is transferred to you, you can see back to the last block, but you can't see back any further than that. So there's a whole chain of these things. And anyone, anywhere in the chain can only see back one other block. They can't see back any further. Now, that's quite good in terms of security for banks and investors, but it's also terrific if you have to be running organised crime and you're trying to launder money.
14: Exactly. Look, there's two others I wanted to raise with you. Bigger than Ben-Hur. Now, the question I think you had was in relation to the movie with Charlton Heston, but as we know, in fact, when I broadcast my, in inverted commas, first show from 1926 at the beginning of the show tonight, I did have a look back and tried to remind myself that, in fact, I think Ben-Hur was around at that stage. The silent version of Ben-Hur was around in the mid-1920s. So when did the expression actually start?
15: Even before that. Even before the first silent movie version of Ben-Hur, because the expression bigger than Ben-Hur was coined in the 1890s, the novel came out by Lew Wallace,
14: and they
15: turned it into a stage play. And they turned it into this enormous, expensive stage play with people and horses on stage. They even put a treadmill on the stage, and they staged the chariot race with horses and chariots pursuing each other live on stage. And the stage production of Ben-Hur was so big and so spectacular, that's when they coined the expression bigger than Ben-Hur. Before any of the movies, that's when it came.
14: Mm. All right, bigger than Ben-Hur. Look, and the other one was Country Mile, like we talk about, it's a country mile.
15: This goes back to the 1600s. So it's going back about 450 years. And there's been this long buried idea that a country mile is longer than an urban mile.
14: Mm.
15: And now, it's possible that it just felt longer. But one of the things I've been speculating about looking at this is it might have actually been a different distance. Because you will sometimes get a name which specifies a certain amount, and it means different numbers. So a ton in England is 2,240 pounds. A ton in America is 2,000 pounds. Now, when they have to sort them out, they'll talk about a long ton and a short ton. And I'm wondering if you go back 450 years before measurements were regularized, whether in reality the actual distance of a country mile really was longer than an urban mile. It was that. Now, I don't know for certain, but that's my speculation. And I find it quite intriguing to think that, you know, maybe they weren't the same distance in those days.
14: Yep. Well, look, for those who think I've been around for 100 years, I was only very small when Racing, for instance, used to have 1 mile and 2 mile. But it just occurred to me, you talk about the distances, furlongs. So a furlong was I'm pretty sure this is right, that 8 furlongs to a mile.
15: Yep.
14: And so 6 furlongs was roughly like a, like 600 meters. So, or, would be 1200 meters. I think 6 furlongs, I think a furlong was about 200 meters. I think that's right. Or 200 yards. Is that right?
15: The word furlong is a corruption of the word furrow.
14: Right.
15: Because it was supposed to be the length of an average ploughed furrow in a field.
14: Yes.
15: So that's where the word comes from. The statute for furlongs was 220 yards,
14: right,
15: or an eighth part of a mile.
14: An eighth of a mile.
15: Yep.
14: Yeah. So it was half a mile. If in racing, it was 8 furlongs. They used to talk about, so Ken Howard would talk about going past the 4 furlong, or they used to have, instead of the, they say past the 400, past the 200. So if you go back far enough, it was furlong, which has completely disappeared.
15: Yes, absolutely.
14: Furlong. I think, so.
15: Along with a rod, pole, or perch. When I learned mathematics in primary school, I was taught there were lengths called a rod, pole, or perch, and I never found out exactly how long it was. But there was once a certain length, I don't know how long, a couple of meters or something, which was called a rod, pole, or perch.
14: Okay. Now, I always wonder, being a dentist, doing a profession where really no one wants to come and see you. Really, and you've got to remind, because no one likes going to the dentist.
15: Yes,
14: and I know dentists, and so no one wants to be there, and your objective is to get out as quickly as possible. So when you staged your homemade poetry part of your session in the auditorium, you provided a poem you'd written yourself about going to the dentist. All right, so this is, you remember this one?
15: I do. It's in my book.
14: In your book. All right, so we're going to have, this is Kel doing a very funny poem up in front of his live audience, and it was 40 years ago. Let's have a listen.
16: G'day. Thank you for coming. Nice to see you all. I have fairly recently been to the dentist. Now, you know what it's like when you go to the dentist. He lies you back in that chair, and he sticks the business end of a Luxaflex into your mouth. Then he puts about half the instruments in the room into your mouth. And then he asks you a question, doesn't he? That's what happens every time. And it's never a question to which there's a yes or no answer. It's always something which requires a long answer. So you mumble out something. And then the most astonishing thing of all happens. He understands what you say. It's just a gift that dentists appear to have. And it inspired the following terse verse entitled Conversations with a Dentist. Open wide, Mr. Richards. Do you brush every day? Good, good, I like to hear that. Hold still while I spray. You're still playing cricket, still a fast bowler. Oh dear, what a badly infected back molar. No, I can't leave it. I will have to drill. Your teeth are rapidly sliding downhill. How's the new house? And the kids and the wife? Really? Nurse, I need the small knife. We'll do that one today. Give the other a miss. And does it hurt, Mr. Richards, if I do this? Good, good. No sign of infection. It won't hurt once you've had this injection. No nonsense. It's perfectly normal, of course. It's quite a small needle, not one for a horse. Wider, don't move. That will make matters worse. Don't use language like that in front of the nurse. Nurse, make some amalgam, and I'll need some compressions. And you'll need, Mr. Richards, 7 more sessions. I'll drill and I'll fill and I'll bridge these two here. Just a little discomfort, nothing really to fear. But this procedure is not as black as it's painted. Water, please, nurse. The patient has fainted.
14: There it is. How good is that? And look, I cut out the laughter. But they were laughing, and the audience was laughing, and they gave you a big round of applause.
15: The worst thing you did was to was to take the laughter off the end because it did get a good response.
14: I've got a good laugh, yes. I'm sorry about that, and I didn't do that deliberately, but there was, because I was having a listen today and I thought, I'll just clip these out.
15: Yes.
14: But you did, and they were laughing, and so that would have been a bit of a relief for you because you're doing it in front of an audience. When you're in the radio, you can see it.
15: You're just assuming it's going to work. That's right.
14: Yeah, that's
15: so
14: right.
15: So it was, as I said, to work to an audience of 300 people, all of whom listen to the show regularly.
14: Yeah.
15: They're all regulars that came along.
14: They're
15: all fans. Yeah, they all love the show. And they were enthusiastic and supportive, and it was terrific. I understood a lot of things that I hadn't understood as a small child listening to radio in the golden years in the 1950s when I was very little.
14: This is before television.
15: Yeah, and I'd hear these kinds of shows on radio, and strange things would happen. There'd be a bit of dialogue on stage, and none of it was funny, but people would laugh. And Jim and I worked out what was happening is the people on stage were doing sight gags. As part of the show, there was a poem we were doing about someone who was short, round and fat, like a pudding in a hat. And Max Rowley, who was there, who was a bit that shape, Jim pointed to him. And the audience roared with laughter.
14: Yeah, of course
15: the listeners have got no idea why they're
14: this
15: laughing.
14: This is Max Rowley speaking. Yeah,
15: yes,
14: yeah.
15: That's right.
14: That's fantastic.
15: Max was wonderful. He did a wonderful job.
14: Yeah,
15: just been listening to, or I have just missed Radio Foley's, et cetera, et cetera.
14: Yeah, and look, one of the things, TGB had the great Jack Davey, people like Gwen Plum, Andrea. I don't think there's too much material left of these pioneers.
15: Who were here when I first joined in the 1980s. I came here from ABC Television where I'd been working. Mike Carlton was doing breakfast. John Tingle was doing morning.
14: That's right.
15: Mickey DeStoop was doing afternoons. Stephen was doing the Sundown Rundown. I did early evenings, and Brian Wiltshire was doing nights. Brian was a lovely man and a really good broadcaster. Didn't believe a lot in preparation. He'd come in at about 8:30, open up the Telegraph and say, "What will I talk about tonight?" So that was his preparation.
14: Yeah, and freewheel the show, and people would ring, and so
15: it always worked.
14: Yeah, it always worked.
15: There's so many of them we've lost. Brian is gone.
14: Mm.
15: John Pierce, who was on the radio
14: station
15: at the time, John's gone.
14: That's right. So, and look, Stephen O'Doherty's going to be with, for our Sydney listeners, with Clinton Maynard tomorrow. He's doing a broadcast from Northies at Cronulla.
15: Right.
14: And Stephen's going to be talking about all of this.

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1: At 8 minutes to 11, look, a lot of great feedback there on Kel's dentist poem and, of course, the wonderful one from Daphne that was very funny. We've got a lot of these because you put out a series of cassettes on these the presentations
5: shows, yes,
1: and the live shows in the auditorium, which was part of the 40th anniversary. So as we get through the rest of the year, I'm going to find one each week and entertain the listeners with it, and you can listen back because very, very good.
5: And make sure you get some of Jim Pike's stuff because Jim was really, really clever.
1: Well, look, what I'll do is I'll run it past you because I did have one ready from Jim, but I just didn't have time to get it all in this week, and we wanted to hear the listener, but Jim Pike, genius, absolute genius. Yes. Did I do Rod Poland Perch? I think,
5: No, explain Rod Poland Perch.
1: One of our listeners is saying Rod Poland Perch are terms for the same thing, 16 foot 6 inches apparently, or 5.5 yards apparently.
5: 16 foot 6 inches. What a weird length.
1: Very weird length, that one. So thank you. Amazing to think that John Pearce, we lost John Pearce, and that was 30 years ago, his memory lives on.
5: Well, he's the sort of person, if you ever listen to him on the air with any regularity, you could never forget him because he was such a distinctive, entertaining broadcaster.
1: Yep, definitely. And I've described him, I think, him, because John Laws and him, I think, are the two great practitioners of talkback because they could take a call and make it really interesting.
5: John had a luncheon club, which he called the Bathurst Burrcutters Union, and they had it at the Imperial Services Club, each member would take it in turns to bring a guest, and they were supposed to spring this thing on a guest, so that you'd go along thinking you were just being a guest, and then after the main course, the chairman would stand up and say, "And our guest speaker today is," and announce you. And the minute you got up to say anything, someone else would stand up and say, "Mr. Speaker, I object. This man should not be heard any longer." And you get to sit down again. So it was that little joke they play. But John was such a nice bloke. We're walking down the street towards this place. He said, As my guest, I have to warn you what's going to happen. So he told me.
1: He told you.
5: All right, got there.
1: Because you would have freaked out.
5: But he was such a nice bloke.
1: Yeah. Look, Wild Goose Chase, we talk about this, he's off on a

0: Wild geese chase looking for something?
1: This is interesting. Around about 1600, they used to have a kind of horse race. And it was a horse race in which one horse led off, and then the other horses, the second and subsequent horses, had to follow in its tracks. And so the rider of the first horse would make the path as difficult as possible. A bit like a car rally, but without a mapped course.
0: Wow, okay.
1: So the lead horse, the lead rider, just chose the course across the countryside. And it was said to be like the flight of wild geese.
0: Oh.
1: So a pointless pursuit, a pointless activity became a wild goose chase.
0: Wow.
1: They called the horse race a wild goose chase.
0: Yeah. One of our listeners saying they use the iron lung for the bends, which is what you do when you go there. Also, this is one is the origin of the words nil, zilch and nada, as in scores in a sporting match. Are they all Latin? Nil,
1: no,
0: zilch?
1: No, they all come from different languages.
0: Right.
1: Zilch is an interesting, zilch is only 1925, so it doesn't go back to one of the classical languages. The Oxford says of uncertain origin, but I'm fairly certain there was an American comic strip, and there was a character in the comic strip, who was called Joe Zilch, and I think the idea of zilch meaning nothing came from him.
0: Why don't we take those away? I think they're interesting. And I've got a long one here with a measure called Rood, R-O-O-D, and he's given me a lengthy text. So we might print that out and revisit next week if we can, Kel. Would that be all right? All right.
1: Happy to do that.
0: Don't forget auswords.com.au is Kel Richards' website. Plenty of great resources there, and he'll be back with us next week.
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13: Good evening, I'm Jack Fenwick. Israel maintains its soldiers cannot be held criminally liable for the death of Australian aid worker Zomi Frankum. Ms. Frankum was one of seven humanitarian staff killed 2 years ago in an Israeli airstrike in Gaza. The foreign minister has met with the Israeli ambassador to express her outrage over the decision not to pursue criminal damages. But Hillel Newman says the aid convoy were travelling with armed personnel and had deviated from a pre-approved route.
14: It was a mistake in retrospect, but the findings of the court are that there was no criminal intention, there was no intention to hit at aid workers, and therefore there's no criminal responsibility.
13: The alleged victim in the Sydney Swans scandal says all she wants is justice. The exotic dancer has told News Corp there were 9 men in a Melbourne hotel who told her they were carpenters, not AFL players. She says she gave the men a discount because they claimed they couldn't afford her full rate. The woman wouldn't go into further detail about what had taken place. No player has been charged over the alleged incident, but their future with the Swans is under a cloud. The opposition is accusing Labor of trying to spin the latest unemployment data, which shows a hike in the jobless rate. New figures show unemployment increased to 4.5% in July, with almost 16,000 jobs lost over the month. The federal government argues the rate is still historically low, but Shadow Employment Minister Jane Hume says most indicators are pointing to a slowing economy.
15: If you feel poorer today than you did 4 years ago, there's a good reason for that. You are poorer. This is Labor's economy. Higher rents, higher interest rates.
13: New South Wales police say they don't believe they jumped the gun when reporting the death of missing hiker Lily Hooper. The 18-year-old's body was found this morning after an 8-day search in the Southern Highlands. Initial reports indicated Lily had been found alive before confirmation of her death was issued an hour later. The US president says he will launch tougher economic measures against Iran, as well as any country that helps or does business with it. Donald Trump posted on Truth Social that he was launching the most crushing economic operation ever taken against any country. What the measures will look like is currently unclear. It comes after a 60-day ceasefire formally expired on Monday. A Perth man has died after being allegedly attacked by a group of Australians while on holiday in Bali. Paul Dugan underwent 3 surgeries, including to have his spleen removed after the attack 10 days ago. His injuries also included 10 broken ribs and severe internal bleeding. In finance, one Australian dollar is buying 71.1 US cents.
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13: The Gold Coast Suns have ended a disappointing campaign on a high, claiming a 23-point win over St Kilda. The night going from bad to worse for the Saints, with Tom DeConing leaving the field in the final moments with a shoulder injury. Meanwhile, in the NRL, the Penrith Panthers have overcome 3 sin binnings to beat the Melbourne Storm 22-14 at Amy Park. Panthers halfback Nathan Cleary has told Nine they made the job harder than it needed to be.
16: Really pleased with the way we started the game and got out to that lead. Obviously, discipline was an issue, but in saying that, to only concede 14 points against a spine like that, yeah, pretty pleased considering we had 3 in the bin.
13: And 4-time F1 world champion Max Verstappen has extended his contract with Red Bull Racing. The Dutchman will continue with the squad until at least 2030. That's the latest news and sport.
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25: Partly cloudy with a slight chance of a shower, getting down to 13 degrees overnight before another partly cloudy day with early showers. Top temperatures of 23 degrees on the coast and in the west. Looking ahead, sunny on Saturday, 21 degrees. Partly cloudy Sunday, 20. Mostly sunny on Monday, getting to 23 degrees. Showers increasing on Tuesday, 22. And a shower or two Wednesday with a top of 19 degrees.

Good evening, everyone. Welcome along. Final hour of our show for tonight. 131-873 is the number. You can text us as well, 0460-873-873. Thanks for all the feedback on our Word Clinic with Kel Richards. I did begin the show tonight with, it was 8 to 10 minutes of my first show on 2GB back in 1926. That should be up on our website so you can have a listen to that. And I'm making sure that all the fellow announcers who have been declaring that I was on the air in 1926, I'll make sure that they get copies of it as well, because it is their handiwork. At 8 minutes past 11 now.

0: Now, front pages of the papers tomorrow, the Courier Mail in Brisbane, and this is on the front page of both the Courier Mail and the Telegraph in Sydney. The headline on the Courier Mail front page, and indeed they've got the same broad headline, the Courier Mail says, "No woman deserves this. Alleged victim demands justice." And then the front page of the Telegraph in Sydney, "Alleged Swans victim says, I want justice. They won't get away with it." So the nub of the story is that a woman who alleges she was sexually assaulted in a Melbourne hotel after being hired by Sydney Swans AFL players for lap dances says, "All I care about is justice." Exotic dancer says there were 9 men in the Pullman East Melbourne hotel room. She gave a discount as they claimed to be carpenters and could not afford to pay the full rate. We've got 5 players who've been suspended for the rest of the year. The woman is quoted as saying, and this is the Herald Sun, the Telegraph in Sydney and the Courier Mail, "I'm going to stand up for what is right. I'm never going to let this happen to anyone else. Justice will be served." So that's the front page of the Courier Mail. It's also the front page of the Telegraph in Sydney. Both papers, in fact, all the newspapers also feature the tragedy that occurred today with the finding of Lily Hooper's body, the teenager. She's been missing. She was a bushwalker. Massive, massive search. And if you're listening in Sydney to the Mark Levy program today at around about 10 minutes to 12 when the news emerged that she'd been found, and Mark was getting conflicting reports about her condition. And so if you were listening very, very closely, it was obvious that there was some confusion about her circumstances. Unfortunately, as has been teased out today, there were a number of news organisations declared she'd been found alive. The Premier was given a note. He actually was at a committee hearing. He announced that she'd been found alive, and it was some 8 to 10 minutes later that the confirmation was that, in fact, her body had been found. It is a terrible tragedy. There's a lot of talk now about this false survival note that was given. Police were investigating the failures in relation to this, but I keep thinking of the parents, the loss of this young woman, and having to process all of that, and that's now on the front page of all the papers today. Agony as family wrongly told teen was alive, but they've lost her, and now have to process this hammer blow to all of them. Now, Courier Mail's also got this one saying, and again, this is a story that popped up yesterday and is continuing today. A growing number of community groups have accused the Queensland government of threatening to strip their funding as retribution for speaking out against the LNP or its policies, warning the issue has even spread to sectors such as education. Now, the Premier has said today that providers face funding cuts and tough conversations only if they weren't meeting key performance measures. But increasing numbers of them are telling the Courier Mail, well, we're being threatened with funding cuts if we speak out. So that's turning into a bit of an issue. They also say the builder, accused of hiring bikies through a security company to take on the CFMEU in Queensland, has donated thousands to the LNP this year, including the day they were named as a contractor for the Brisbane 2032 Games Stadium. You would have to be, I think, living under a rock to be surprised by the thought that the CFMEU and some of these organisations had managed to wheedle their way into the huge amounts of money being spent to stage the games in 2032. So there'll be more on that one. That's on the front page of the Courier Mail. The Telegraph in Sydney also features a story inside. It says death of a legend, Red V royalty, Billy Smith. He passed away at 84, Billy Smith. He was a great halfback, one of the great halfbacks of all time. Played for Australia, and captain Australia. And he played in the last 4 of the 11 premierships for the St George side, leading up to 1966. And he then played on into the mid-70s. So that's the Telegraph front page in Sydney. The Sydney Morning Herald, their headline is, "Police apologise for failures as bushwalker found dead." They now have to deal with all of that, the family. They've got 2 other stories which are intriguing. Elders of a wealthy Christian sect secretly paid bundles of cash to far-right activists for an influence campaign to disrupt the Albanese government appearances during the last federal election. They've had a digital trail. They've found evidence revealing how the church, formerly known as Exclusive Brethren, mobilised far-right figures around the country to track and heckle candidates from Labor and the Greens. There's more detail of that on the front page of the Herald. Herald also has another story about Scots College. I think the good thing about some of these very, very high fee paying schools is I think the editorialists at our newspapers have moved away from calling them elite down to saying, well, they're high fee paying schools. So you pay very high fees, but I'm guessing in a lot of instances these days, parents are wondering, do they get the value for money? Now, in the case of Scots, their front page of the Sydney Morning Herald says, inside the ridiculous world of Scots. It says, each principal at Scots College receives a painting, but none are as ostentatious as Ian Lamberts. He's the existing principal. It says, for his 2-metre-tall oil painting, which dominates over those of his predecessors, the headmaster of the $50,000-a-year Sydney private school chose to pose in full Highlands regalia, including a kilt, medals, tartan fly plaid, brooch, sash and a bow tie. A mother who is being interviewed for a place at the school said she was trying not to giggle as she was standing before the portrait in a waiting room. It says flamboyant displays of tradition are common at Scots and often met with eye rolls from parents whose fees partly fund the excess. There was a picture of Ian Lambert shaking hands with the King last year. And the quote from this mother is, the castle, they built this castle, she says, is ridiculous. A recently completed faux Scottish castle that houses a student centre. If you were doing a parody or something hilarious that a private school would come up with as a monument to itself, this is what you'd come up with. So a lot of these schools do rely on good publicity to foster their reputation and then hopefully get people to pay that $50,000 a year. They won't be all that happy when they see the front page of tomorrow's Sydney Morning Herald. Now, I'll go to the Melbourne Age. I'll go to the Australian, in fact, the Australian newspaper, because its front page, this is a new Hedley Thomas investigation and podcast. So they're featuring across the front page of their Australian newspaper. This one is called The Poisoned Wife. It's to do with Roslyn McQueen. It's a 40-year-old cold case murder. This is someone who died by strychnine poisoning in 1986 along with her unborn baby. And Hedley Thomas is saying they've found a key witness who's broken her silence after 40 years. And so they're featuring that across their front page of The Australian. That is the new podcast that they are launching. Their main news story on the front page says, bailouts and welfare drag us down. It says former top Treasury officials have warned that the nation's living standards are under threat from a negative spiral of bailouts and corporate welfare. As a top Treasury official joined leading economists urging the government to tighten its fiscal rules to chart a course back to surplus. This is a former Treasury official. So this is after our debt topped $1 trillion. They've quoted Michael Brennan. He was a former Productivity Commission chairman and Treasury Deputy Secretary. Now, he leads the independent think tank E61. And if you go to that website, E61 is one of those really interesting resources. A lot of commentary on things like immigration and the budget. And it does it. I think the word independent does apply to E61. It seems to be quite objective in the way it analyzes these things in great detail. He says there's a case for having a target for real spending growth that's less affected by fluctuations in nominal GDP. Rate of spending growth should ideally reflect inflation, population growth, and economy-wide productivity growth. There's also merit in a clear but flexible target like balancing the budget over the cycle, essentially saying, well, all of that would make sense, but it ain't happening. So that's the front page of the Australian newspaper, and they've also got the story about the alleged victim in this sexual assault allegation against the Sydney Swans, saying all I care about is justice, claiming that 9 men were present and the players posed as carpenters to secure a discount for her services. There's also, and I did bring you a little bit of this earlier tonight, the Prime Minister, he appeared on the 7:30 report tonight, and after stonewalling criticism over the appearance on that podcast and the 2 weeks of people falling over themselves to use the word melons, he's admitted now his controversial appearance on the podcast was an error. If he had his time again, he wouldn't have done that podcast. His quote was, well, you always need to do better. And that's why initially I made a very clear and unequivocal apology. Well, that was over the comments about Nicole Kidman and the others. But he said, in reflection, On his mentor's Tom Uren's advice, he said, you need to learn new things every day, do better every day. And he said, I learned I need to do better every day. If I had my time again, which you don't, then I wouldn't have done that podcast. We have a view which is trying to talk to as many people as possible, but clearly that was an error. So people who've got edgy podcasts, who are hoping to get him on their podcast, I think you are going to struggle, maybe. So there's that one, and the front page of the Financial Review newspaper, again, with the $1 trillion debt mark achieved today. They've got Peter Costello, Costello's $1 trillion debt warning. Interest repayments have become the fastest growing major area of Commonwealth spending after federal government debt breached $1 trillion. And the former Treasurer Peter Costello has said the milestone signals the end of Australian exceptionalism. Debt topped $1 trillion for the first time on Thursday. The Australian Office of Financial Management issued $4 billion of Treasury notes. Taxpayers are now spending more on interest than they do individually on the army, unemployment benefits, childcare, or public schools. Now, they think government debt will fall beneath the $1 trillion threshold on Friday as other bonds mature, that it'll push up again permanently later this year. So there's commentary about all of that on the front page of the Financial Review. And the Victorian government, of course, election being held in November, this is the government under a new premier, they have announced this Royal Commission into the big build and the corruption in the building industry in Victoria. They're saying Daniel Andrews and Jacinda Allen will be in the crosshairs of a long-awaited Royal Commission into corruption and criminality in Victoria's building industry after their successor, Ben Carroll, unveiled wide-ranging terms of reference and vowed that nothing and nobody is off-limits. And so this is the detail of the press, the Royal Commission that was announced today, whether they're going to get any of that before the election's another point, but he is saying nothing and no one will be off limits. And so based on the story here, it does put Jacinda Allen and Daniel Andrews into the crosshairs. That's some of what people are going to be talking about tomorrow at 21 past 11 now.
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6: 24 minutes past 11 is the time. Let's go to Isabel Mullen, Channel 7's European correspondent, because... fascinating story, this one, with Prince Harry and Meghan returning to the UK. There's been a bit of secrecy surrounding what might have been some sort of rapprochement, Isabel, with the King.
7: Hi, John. Yeah, I mean, the King was told on Sunday of this backflip of their move, their desire to move back to the UK. Apparently, he was one of the first to know and only found out then, despite Prince Harry visiting the UK, you might remember last month. He did that Invictus Games, a number of Invictus Games events. So he's told the King he's coming back. The King, as far as we're told, has welcomed this news. And he's quite excited to spend some more time with his grandchildren that he doesn't see that often, Archie and Lilibet, already enrolled at school here.
6: Yeah, so they're suggesting they might have had some meeting, they've done something behind, they're trying to keep it really under wraps, for obvious reasons, I guess, don't want to turn it into a circus.
7: I mean, I think so. This couple, the Sussexes, have been under the spotlight intensely for 6 years, and before that, they've had a number of issues with the media. Harry, you know, has a history of negative interactions with the tabloid press in Britain. And I think, you know, for those reasons, whether you love or loathe them, you could probably understand why they wouldn't want this to be a circus as they arrive with two young kids. They haven't got that green light from the British government of getting taxpayer-funded security, although now that they're not residents of the US, I understand that that's something that the British government now has to consider. But Andy Burnham was out today, much earlier today, saying, look, that's a private matter, it's up to the Sussexes. But no doubt over the weeks and months to come, there's got to be, something's got to give, and I think they wouldn't be coming back if they hadn't been given some sort of indication that they might be getting extra security.
6: Yeah, and I do get messages all the time from people saying, well, they get a really hard time, and if anyone the royal family should be getting a hard time, it'd be Andrew, I would have thought right now.
7: Yeah, I mean, it's very funny because they're very divisive. And just going around today, we're out and about in London, and people are really divided, obviously, over what they think of them.
6: Yeah.
7: But everyone agrees that they've been given a rough trot. And, you know, under that sort of scrutiny with two young kids, they're enrolling them in school. Everyone's asking, what school are they going to go to? You'd be worried about it, you know, so they'd want to keep that under wraps.
6: Yep.
7: Harry's obviously a British boy. He misses his family. He misses his friends. He probably misses the culture. They don't like the politics in the US. They're not a fan of Donald Trump.
6: Yeah.
7: They're trying to get out of there.
6: Isabel, it's great to hear from you. You'll have more on that, of course, on 7 Sunrise tomorrow and on the Channel 7 News through the day. Thank you so much for that.
7: Thanks, John.
6: Isabel Mullen there from 7's News at 28 minutes past 11. Can we just look, Phil O'Neill's here. He'll be here in about 35 minutes. But, Phil, could I just get your thoughts, because I want to play just the first minute, because my first show on 2GB, we found it was on an old 78 record. We did the restoration.
8: Right.
6: And we're going to put it up on social media, because we found about 10 minutes of it.
8: How far back does this go, John?
6: 1926, mate. It's my first show.
8: So 103rd.
6: Yeah, the very first show. This is 2GB's first days.
8: You would have been young then.
6: Well, I was about 18. I was very young on the air. But can we see just the start of it, just so you can... I'll get your thoughts. Here we go.
9: Everyone, lovely music to introduce my part of the day here on Radio 2GB. We certainly hope we are going to become part of your lives. This is our first day on air. Beautiful day in Sydney, 65 degrees. I've got some fantastic guests lined up and some interesting information for you as well over the next few hours. But William Bottom Senior is our traffic man. Let's find out what's happening on the traffic front. William.
10: Good morning, Mr. Stanley and listeners. There's been a breakdown on the punts, the north side, so motorists and horses heading north will need to use the Gladesville Bridge. That adds about an extra hour to your trip. A wagon has overturned on George Street in the city heading south. Vets and blacksmiths are on their way to make sure that everything's sorted there. That might take a while to be cleared. And one of these new fangled horseless transport trucks has got stuck in the Goulston Gorge, and you're advised to avoid that area. 2GB traffic is brought to you by the Ford Motor Company. Check out the new improved Model T, which now comes in green as well as black from £180, or for an extra £50, you can have a starter motor instead of the old crank out the front. That's traffic and transport. Back to you, Mr. Stanley.
9: Now,
6: yeah, that was the start of it. We started taking calls after that. There were people complaining about the building of the Harbour Bridge, the cost of it, because it was blocking their view. Milson's Point.
8: Down at Milson's Point, yeah, they were ringing up complaining.
6: And we had a lady from Randwick complaining that why should she be paying for the bridge because she never went to the north side.
8: Wow.
6: So anyway, it was very interesting. And we found it in the bowels of the building and we restored it and there it was.
8: Incredible.
6: Just fantastic.
8: You sound no older.
6: Well, I know.
8: I mean, 100 years ago. That's incredible, isn't it?
6: Yeah. So everyone's been saying I was on air for 100 years. Well, I gave them what they were looking for.
8: No, well, that's great. I mean,
6: and right at the end, I announced that our rugby league coverage on that first day, 1926, we'd hired the veteran stock and station auctioneer, Ray Hadley, and he was going to be doing the rugby.
8: Well, Ray would have been in his, 40s back then.
6: By that stage, yes, he was. Yeah. Now, what have you got coming up?
8: Okay, well, that's my career gone. Yeah, a little bit later on tonight, we're going to have a chat with our peeping Tom. It's Larry Emder.
6: Wow.
8: So we're going to talk to Larry about his new whiskey, his career. And do you remember the time he rescued someone when they were drowning on Bondi Beach?
6: I do remember that, yeah.
8: And they've turned around and gone, hang on.
6: He's
8: a
6: really interesting character, Larry.
8: Oh,
6: he's
8: amazing.
6: Fantastic.
8: Man. He has some incredible stories. But I said to him, I mean, does that happen to you a lot? And he said, yeah, I go into, he tells a great story about how he went to a trivia night at a pub. He didn't go to the trivia night, but he went for a drink with a couple of members of the Chaser or the Chase. And so the contestants who were in the pub quiz looked over and went, hang on a minute, they're not allowed to play in this.
6: Wonderful. No, it's very good, actually. It actually reminds me of, you know, I think I was 70 years into my career when we went along and did a trivia night one night, and it was the TUE table. And it was Alan Jones was the host, and he couldn't, my friend Marcello.
8: Oh, yeah, Marcello, stands Marnick's way.
6: Well, a few of us were on the table. And he goes, now, in second place, the TUE, he couldn't believe we were running second. And and it was a big trivia night. We were beaten by 1 point. And I went over and said, who are you? I said, we write the questions for Sale of the Century.
8: Wow.
6: So of course, I mean, they shouldn't have been allowed in it, should they?
8: They shouldn't have been allowed in
6: it. Right, so you've got all of that coming up and you've got to have a little bit of paranormal stuff.
8: Paranormal Friday tonight, we cross live to America with Harvey Moore, the ghost sniffer. He knows, he can tell if you've got a ghost or anything paranormal in your house, John, because he is the ghost sniffer. And also a little bit later on tonight, Air Supply go behind the song because they're going to tour. We're going to find out the history of All Out of Love.
6: Such a good song. All right, all of that coming up. And don't forget, look for our Sydney listeners. There's big 100-year celebrations tomorrow.
8: Northeast tomorrow. I'll be at Northeast with Clinton.
6: So, look, if you're someone, you're an alien, you want to come out and say, listen, I've been here for a while. I've come from planet whatever. You're going to be at Northies at 4 p.m.
8: Well, don't forget that Clinton Maynard's going to be there. So nothing that comes and will be a surprise to anybody.
6: Exactly.
8: You know, well, Clinton's already, obviously, not from this planet.
6: All right.
8: Thanks, mate.
6: I'm going to send him that. 27 to 12 now.
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6: Each week we speak with my friend and yours, Dr. Ross Walker, for our Thursday night consult ahead of his show coming up this weekend. Ross, good evening.
19: John, lovely to talk to you, mate.
6: Now, I'm going to need your help tonight because I'm looking at some of the stories you're talking about. They're very exciting, but I think some of the terminology, I'm going to leave it up to you, Doc.
19: Sure. Okay, well, the first one I wanted to talk about, last Friday I was in the Daily Telegraph. I'd written a piece that went with the headlines about these GLP-1 receptor agonists, like Ozempic and Wegovy and Mounjaro, because the TGA had released figures suggesting there was 63 deaths associated with these drugs and just over 2,500 adverse drug reactions from the drugs. Now, the problem is we're talking about the word associated, not directly caused by. You don't know, because what I said in the article that I wrote is that the true pandemic of the 21st century is not COVID, it is diabetes, the combination of diabetes and obesity. And what we do know is that is killing people far too early. And in fact, the mortality rates in society have dropped, gone down a bit. So it was 80 for a male, 84 for a female. It sort of plateaued off and dropped a little bit below that. And well, the major reason is felt to be due to this diabetes. So we do need solutions. And as I've said to you the whole time we've spoken, the best solution is, of course, lifestyle. But many people can't really follow the lifestyle principles they should be, and they need some extra help. That's where these drugs come in. But as I also said, I line up 100 people, give them all the same medication, no matter what it is. 90 think I'm a genius and 10 want to throw it at me, because there's about a 10% side effect rate for all drugs, and these drugs are no exceptions. And sometimes, very rarely, they may be associated with someone's premature death, but it could be that it was the obesity that caused the death and not the drug. We don't know yet. We just don't know.
6: Of course, and one of the concerns, see, there's that concern, and I know there are ads which have to be run in a very careful way, telling people, look, you know, there are solutions for your issues, and it's not a lot of it's genetic, and you've seen the ads, which are designed to get people to look into these drugs. You've got to walk that very careful line of not saying, hey, listen, you have to exercise, you have to eat decent food, you can just take a pill. So that's the danger, isn't it, that some people who can and could make those changes think, well, the pill's going to help me, and it isn't long term, is it?
19: John, can I pick you up on that brilliant comment you just made? People say, oh, look, the pill is a replacement for lifestyle. Mm. And, I mean, there's this biologic nonsense, for example, is people are on statin drugs and they think, oh, I'm going out for dinner tonight, I'll double my dose of statin to cover the meal. Now, that is absolute biologic nonsense, because it's not just the cholesterol that may be causing you issues. So, for example, I say all the time, everyone should be having 2 or 3 pieces of fruit per day, 3 to 5 servings of vegetables per day, and tragically, only 5% of people do that. And the people who do have the lowest rates of heart disease, cancer, Alzheimer's in the community. It doesn't do zip to your cholesterol. It works on your immune system to keep your immune system healthy without having any effect on cholesterol at all. So people who think they can eat rubbish and just take pills to overcome that rubbish or have an injection, it's rubbish. It's just garbage.
6: Oh, I'm glad you said that, and that's an important point. Now, let's just get to – there's a quite complicated story, but in essence, it's simple. It's we take drugs, we take headache pills, ibuprofen, all of the others. They work in a certain way. I'm reading this very lengthy piece you sent me. They work in a certain way, and there's a new approach coming in that could change all of this, and it'll work in a slightly different way and a more efficient way.
19: I'll try and explain it as simply as I can. Drugs like ibuprofen, all the common drugs use, Panadol, no matter what it is, are small molecules that basically block a protein's action, but they have a pretty generalized effect. And this is why we get so many side effects from these drugs, because they might do one thing where they need to do it, but they have effects downstream and cause collateral damage. These new group of drugs are called PROTACs, and what they do is they latch onto pathologic proteins and then link it to another chemical in the body that takes it into the body's garbage dump and chew it up. So these PROTACs are totally different, and they can hit undruggable targets, and also they're small molecules, so you can swallow the things. So you've heard about all these monoclonal antibodies, which are the injectables, so the immunotherapies, which have really changed everything, but they are injectables, and it means you've got to have a regular injection, maybe once a week, once a month for these things. These are pills you can swallow with limited side effects. And the first approved pill, PROTAC drug, is used to destroy the estrogen receptors that lead to breast cancer. So there are now 100 companies and 80 randomized controlled trials of these new, totally new class of drugs that may revolutionize the treatment of medicine.
6: Fantastic. Right. You'll talk more about that, of course, on Sunday night. In the meantime, got a couple for us?
19: Oh, of course I have, John. Look, what's the best way to watch a fly fishing tournament? Live stream. And look, someone asked me to name 2 structures that hold water, and I was like, well, damn.
6: Oh, no. All right. There's a serious one you're also looking at. And I think this is really exciting, because I'm looking at prostate cancer.
19: Yep.
6: We're talking about a way of getting at it earlier when it's metastasized. I think that's the term we're using. That's when it's become very serious.
19: Yeah, that has. And up to now, we use these pretty heavy treatments. So we basically block the male hormone, the androgen deprivation therapy, it's called. And it can have a pretty vicious effect with a lot of side effects on people. But there's been this treatment that's been around for very advanced prostate cancer called lutetium PSMA therapy. So it's really a nuclear therapy linked to this prostate-specific membrane antigen that only sits on prostate cancer cells. So it's like it delivers the payload only into the nasty cells and kills it. And it was shown to really treat very advanced prostate cancer. But they've done a big study recently in 11,000 men all over the world who'd already had prostate cancer that had spread. And so instead of giving them this pretty heavy androgen suppressing therapy, they gave them this lutetium radionuclide therapy, and it had a significant benefit over the androgen therapy. So it may become the standard of care pretty soon. Very exciting stuff.
6: Yeah, and the bad news for you is that since most of my colleagues here now have declared that I was on air on the first day of broadcasting on 2GB in 1926, since I went to school with you, that applies to you as well. That gets me to healthy aging, because you and I are probably the best-looking 120-year-olds anywhere in the world. But multivitamins, what's the story here?
19: Well, you hear all the time conservative doctors saying all you get with vitamins is expensive urine. And I've been saying for years, I think supplements are a good supplement to the five keys of being healthy. And this was a trial called the COSMOS trial of 16,000 people over a three-year follow-up. And it showed that the people over the age of 60 who took a regular multivitamin had a significant improvement in cognition, in thinking, in memory, in the whole works, and also better cardiovascular symptoms as well. So it really annoys me. I'll be going to this in great depth on Sunday night, but it annoys me when people say, oh, multivitamins just give you expensive urine. I think they also give you very valuable blood.
6: All right. If people want to hear more about that and so many other subjects, healthy living, it's on Sunday night across the country with Dr. Ross, but you better finish us off with something right now.
19: Okay, well, John, I've just been told that I can watch the solar eclipse using a colander, but I'm really worried about straining my eyes.
6: Oh.
19: And speaking of which, I really like jokes about the eyes. The cornea, the better.
6: Oh, dear. Okay, well, there you go. So much more where that came from on Sunday night, Healthy Living, and Doc, you and I'll talk again next week. Thank you.
19: No doubt, mate. Lovely to talk to you.
6: Dr. Ross Walker, 16 to 12 now.
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2: And now, Cruising and Travel with Richard Davey.
6: Cruising and Travel, we do it with Richard Davey every Thursday night. Richard, good evening once again.
9: Good evening, John.
6: Let's do our ship spotting first of all. Why don't we start off in Sydney? Because tomorrow, for our listeners around the country, you'd be aware it's 2GB's 100th. There's actually going to be a trip on a boat tomorrow. I'll be on there with Mark Levy. This is the Spirit of Miglu. But there's something about this boat, isn't there?
9: Yeah, look, it's one I've been on a few times. I celebrated a big birthday on board, and it's got a bit of history. It used to be a whale-watching boat up in Harvey Bay. She's got three decks, and if you go on the top deck, you'll see that the roof is actually in the shape of a whale's tail.
6: Wow.
9: So just, yeah, see who notices that
6: check
9: tomorrow.
6: But, that.
9: Yeah, look, it's a very good operation. It's a ship that's actually owned by Journey Beyond Us, the company that run the GAN and the Indian Pacific. And the concept is that the catering on board this vessel is meant to replicate what you get on the train.
6: All right.
9: And of course, you pay a pretty penny for one of those train trips. So yeah, I can tell you the food's pretty good.
6: All
9: I'm
6: right.
9: sure
6: we'll,
9: you'll be impressed.
6: We'll give you a review next week. And you've got the lady, the local ship, the Splendor, docking at 6:30 tomorrow morning as well. So there's a bit happening in the harbour apart from that. And then, Brisbane, what have we got there?
9: Look, not much happening in Brisbane because there's only one more cruise for winter. It's a three-nighter, and it's not until the end of the next week. So really, in Brisbane, we're looking forward to the return.

0: 10, maybe 20%. You don't have to pay, make your final payment usually until about 3 months before you go. But some cruise lines are now saying, well, if you want to pay your final monies another 6.5 months earlier, then we'll give you a discount. Now, look, they can vary in the strength of their offers. There's one I've just been involved in. One of my clients actually turned down the idea of paying early, 6.5 months early, because the discount was 2%.
1: Yeah.
0: So my client's probably getting more return on investment
1: in
0: with
1: a
0: that
1: term
0: money.
1: Deposit, yeah. In a term deposit. Yeah, look, there's one other I wanted to look at as well, if I could. And this is, I find this exciting, actually. This is Echuca, the Murray, one of these fantastic paddle wheelers, paddle wheel steamers, is it? Or what is it?
0: You bet. I've always wanted to do this myself, and I probably was watching Mike and Mal on the telly, the beautiful Murray River, and they operate out of Echuca. There's been ships doing this for quite a while. You've probably heard of the Emmy Lou, mm-hmm. a lovely old paddle steamer. The Australian Star, it's a brand new ship. It's a cooperation, a venture between the Victorian government, or they've provided support, and APT is the company that's now going to run the ship. And it's going to be 4 or 7 nights out of Echuca. If you choose the 7 nights, they'll put you up at the McCure Hotel there just before the cruise. But the beautiful Murray River, Echuca, to me, is not only the the race that comes after the Melbourne Cup presentation, but it's a place I've always wanted to go. So I think this is a great idea. Let's cruise on the
1: Fantastic.
0: Murray.
1: Fantastic. All right, so it's called the Australian Star. People can look that up and, of course, see what that's all about. That sounds very exciting to me. And your business, yeah. Richard, is Richard's Travel. They can look at your website as well, and we'll do this again next week.
0: Thanks, John.
1: Richard Davey there at 8 minutes to 12.
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4: 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That's how lucky
3: Does
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3: Does your wife know about the other one?
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3: You're a funny guy.
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1: 4 minutes to 12. Bit of scepticism for some people about my find of my first show on 2GB 100 years ago, but I thought I'd just quickly play again the very first call I took 100 years ago. Here it is.
2: We've got our first caller, Beryl from Milsons Point. Beryl, good morning, ma'am.
3: Good morning, Mr. Stanley. Am I on the radio?
2: Yes, you are. You are on the radio, and you're speaking to all of Sydney.
3: Oh, that's wonderful. I don't have a radio, but they've got one next door, and I'm the only one in the street with a phone. All the neighbours are crowded in there next door listening.
2: The people in your street are listening in Milsons Point. What did you want to say?
3: Well, we've lived in Alfred Street, Milsons Point. We built this house 30 years ago, and we have lovely views of Circular Quay.
2: Beautiful there, yes, lovely there, isn't it? Right across the water.
3: And across to the tram depot on Bennelong Point.
2: Mm.
3: And now we're being built out by this monstrosity. The noise from the workers is all day, every day. It's going to block out our view and leave us in the shadow. Why does it have to be so big?
2: Well, I know you're speaking on behalf of your neighbours there. You're talking about the Harbour Bridge, are you?
3: Yes, and we were never asked. And the pump works fine. I know it broke down this morning, but we reckon the breakdowns are deliberate to justify building this thing.
2: Yeah.
3: Why does it have to be as wide and tall as they're making it? And how much is it going to cost?
2: Yeah, look,
3: it's just not fair.
2: How much support do you think you have? Because I'm presuming you're speaking for everyone in your street.
3: I think I am, yes.
2: Yeah.
3: And another thing, we're hearing rumours that they're going to put some sort of fun park down the end of the street. Again,
2: oh, really?
3: Without asking us.
2: What, some sort of fun park? What roller coasters and stuff? Would they put that down there?
3: I think so. And the houses they're demolished to build these huge pylons, no compensation, just told to go. Is there anything you can do? Can we stop this thing?
1: Okay, so, well, there it is. That's the first call and a flavour of what was going on in Sydney 100 years ago. My apologies, because it took us a while to restore that. In the meantime, we'll finish the show tonight at 2 minutes to 12 with this one.

0: thank you so much for listening tonight. We have Bill O'Neill coming in next. Have a great Friday and a great weekend.
1: 2GB, proudly celebrating 100 years. GB News.
2: Hello, I'm Jack Fenwick. The Albanese government says Australia's jobless rate remains at historic lows despite a rise in unemployment. Latest data shows the jobless rate increased to 4.5% in July. The economy shed almost 16,000 positions over the month, but Employment Minister Amanda Rishworth says the job market is still relatively resilient.
3: It has been expected that we would see some softening in the labour market, but I would point to comparing that with historical standards. We have an unemployment figure with a 4 in front of it, 4.5%. That is historically a very low number.
2: The government says our relationship with Israel is in a difficult place following the death of an Australian aid worker. Federal politics reporter Nelson Scott.
4: Zomi Franken was one of seven humanitarian workers killed by Israeli airstrikes 2 years ago, while travelling on an aid convoy in Gaza. The foreign minister has met with the Israeli ambassador to express her outrage over the Jewish state's decision not to pursue criminal charges. Penny Wong argues Israel's inquiry was inadequate and has left many unanswered questions, including multiple alleged breaches of its own rules of engagement.
5: Australian government will continue to keep pressing Israel for justice.
4: But Israeli Ambassador Hillel Newman claims the aid convoy strayed from its planned route, leading the IDF to believe it was operated by Hamas.
6: It was a mistake in retrospect, but there was no criminal intention.
4: The Greens claim Australia should place sanctions on Israel over the incident. Nelson Scott, Canberra.
2: The Prime Minister says next week's meeting of National Cabinet will address violence against women. The issue has returned to the spotlight following the sexual assault allegations engulfing the Sydney Swans. The government is working with the states and territories to develop the second national plan to end violence against women and children. Anthony Albanese has told Parliament there should be zero tolerance.
7: Every woman and every girl has the right to feel safe and must be safe at all times, in our workplaces, in our schools, in our sporting clubs, in our homes and in our communities. And there must be zero tolerance for sexual violence in Australia.
2: New South Wales police are apologising unreservedly for a miscommunication when reporting the death of missing hiker Lily Hooper. The 18-year-old's body was found this morning after an 8-day search in the Southern Highlands. Initial reports to her family and the media indicated Lily had been found alive before confirmation of her death was issued an hour later. Crews are tonight working to retrieve her body on foot after an attempted helicopter recovery was unsuccessful. In finance, one Australian dollar is buying around 71 US cents.
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2: The Gold Coast Suns have beaten St Kilda by 23 points in the first game of the final round of the home and away season. Saints coach Ross Lyon admitting his team wasn't good enough.
8: We were disappointed tonight, to be fair. And credit to the Gold Coast, I thought their intensity and hardness was that what we would have been chasing. And we're on the back foot with that all night.
2: In the NRL, the Penrith Panthers have defeated the Storm 22-14. Brian To'o crossing three times for the visitors, who have officially ended the Storm's hopes of making finals. And the world's best golfer, Scottie Scheffler, says he'd welcome back LIV players with open arms should the breakaway tour fall over. The long-term future of LIV is in doubt, and Scheffler believes the top players would add value to the PGA Tour's tournaments. That's the latest news and sport.
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21: Checking your weather around the country. Canberra, partly cloudy with a medium chance of showers and a top of 16 degrees. Adelaide, cloudy with a medium chance of showers, 16 the top. Perth, sunny, a top of 23 degrees. Brisbane, mostly sunny with light winds and 23 degrees. Sydney, a high chance of showers in the morning, a top of 23. And Melbourne, cloudy with a slight chance of a shower and a top of 16 degrees.

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1: Friday, here we are. It feels like ages since we had a Friday. How long was it? It feels like at least a week, but today is Friday, August 21. I think today will be the day you can write this down in your calendar as the day we gave up looking at the moon, what the moon's up to, because I'm a bit bored of the moon, to be honest, unless it starts doing something new and interesting. But I'll give you what the symbol of today's moon is. And when it comes back into fashion again, we'll herald the return of the moon. We might even have a little jingle which will say it's the return of the moon. So the symbol of the day is the bat today for the moon. And today your breast is active. Oh, hang on, actually, I may have rekindled my interest in the moon there. Solid grain porridge is preferable today. And your thighs will be the most active part of your body. Again, I say, bring on the weekend. We've got a song for every hour. And if you missed it last night, we said, could we do an entire show where at the top of every hour we could come up with a song that will mention which hour we're in? And we managed to get there. Here's the 12 o'clock one. Here we are in the midnight hour. 131-873 is the phone number. 0460-873-873 on the text. Overnights at 2gb.com. Today is day number 174 of the Iran War. What's happening? The 60-day Memorandum of Understanding signed in June has halted, and it is clear that it has completely collapsed due to disagreements over temporary traffic administration and mutual goodwill. Iran have gone back to saber-rattling. Well, everyone's saber-rattling, really. If you wanted to buy a saber in the Strait of Hormuz right now, you'd be out of luck, despite whichever disposal store is your favorite, because they are flat out of sabers. They're all out there being rattled. The Iranian Armed Forces chief has warned regional Gulf countries that allowing the U.S. military to use local facilities or provide facilitation amounts to an active participation in operations against Tehran, which is pretty much what America said. You're either with us or you're against us. The U.S. Treasury Department have launched new economic measures targeting procurement networks supporting the Iranian military and the Islamic Revolutionary Guard Corps. Well, if they're going to do that, they're going to need a catchy name. And I tell you what, no accountant or somebody from, you know, a tax block's come up with this. This is called Operation Economic Fury. It's hard to believe that adults are coming up with this, but that's actually the case. Operation Economic Fury is where we're at. Iran's officials wasted very little time in mocking Donald Trump's economic D-Day, though. They said, he said economic fury. But nonetheless, the Iranian foreign minister said the campaign is a diversion from America's unprecedented debt and also their ongoing issue with costs, surging interest costs. Yeah, big issues, in fact, in America with the national debt.
2: America's debt is bigger than ever. The federal debt hit a record $40 trillion this week. And experts say it's not just the size of the debt that we should be worrying about, but the speed at which it's rising. The national debt rose $1 trillion in just the past 5 months. The federal government's spending continues to outpace the revenue it collects. How do we get here? A big factor is that the nation is aging. More people are retiring, and senior citizens are living longer.
1: Well, there you go. At least they've got an understanding of how they got there. We're just blaming our treasurer for our situation. Donald Trump said the current situation with Iran was so good, while suggesting that the negotiations will go on again between Washington and Tehran. Can they? Can this go on during Operation Economic Fury? I don't know. Donald Trump has threatened tremendous consequences for any country that helps Iran in a fiery rant on social media. And he says, today I'm announcing, when he writes in capitals, do I have to yell that? Okay. He's announcing the most crushing economic operation ever taken against any country, he says, in large capital. He said this will be economic warfare and isolation on an unprecedented scale. Hang on, didn't I read the page before this that the current situation between the two is good? I don't know. All I know is that Donald Trump and Kim Jong-un have had great discussions. Or maybe not, according to Kim Jong-un's sister.
3: Jong-un's powerful younger sister, Kim Yo-jong, says she has no idea what Donald Trump is talking about. President Trump says he and the North Korean leader get along great and recently communicated. But Kim Yo-jong says she knows, quote, absolutely nothing about any contact lately between the two leaders, according to North Korean state media KCNA. Behind it, North Korea's position on nuclear weapons hasn't moved. And Kim's closest friend these days is Russian President Vladimir Putin, not Trump. But Trump's been posting about how he and Kim have a warm relationship, even a meme of Kim joking on the phone. Trump told reporters he still plans to meet Kim this year. But in March, Kim told his own parliament the war in Iran proved he was right not to give up his nuclear weapons.
1: Well, there you go. I don't know what happened to that audio halfway through, incidentally. It may have lost interest or it may have been, in fact, black banned. No more of that. Okay, let's get closer to home. And also, I had a text here, too, from Peter who says, well, why don't they use some Bruce Lee movie titles when they come up with some of these, you know, like the Economic Fury? Why doesn't he call it the Fist of Economic Fury? Oh, I like it. Enter the Dragon of Economic Furies. Speaking of economic fury, Nationals leader Matt Canavan has blamed the Albanese government for Australia's gross federal debt surpassing $1 trillion, arguing the government spending has contributed to inflation and swollen interest rates. Jim Chalmers, on the other hand, has been defending it using his own fist of economic fury.
4: But Moody's this week and S&P Global not that long ago pointed to Australia's low debt ratios compared to our peers as a reason to reaffirm Australia's AAA credit rating. And we have one of the three strongest budgets in the G20, Mr. Speaker. Our debt as a share of the economy is less than half the US, less than half Canada, less than half UK, less than a quarter of Japan. We have less debt than any major advanced economy. Now, the really important point to make here, Mr. Speaker, and I hope they're listening, is that most of Australia's gross debt today was racked up between 2013 and 2022 by those officers.
1: You know how we talked about Question Time being a waste of time? I mean, there is the audio for it right there. There is, you know, an example, and a perfect example what a waste of time Question Time is. Angus Taylor, on the other hand, has condemned Australia's national debt level.
5: This is not an achievement we want to celebrate. $1 trillion for the first time in history, $1 trillion of debt. As you said, almost $30 billion a year in interest, $52,000 every minute in interest payments. And of course, $1 trillion has to be paid back, Michael, and it's paid back in one of two ways. Our kids and grandkids pay it back, or we end up with raging inflation, which is what we've got at the moment. And debt drives both of those things, more taxes and, sadly, more inflation.
1: The fist of raging inflation. Also, Australia Border Force, the ABF, has busted a major illicit tobacco smuggling ring out of China. And they seized over 60 million cigarettes and 60 kilograms of loose leaf tobacco. Combined duty evasion of $92 million. That's the evasion for the tax only. Do they, when they have all these illegal cigarettes, do you think burn it all off like they do with the pot, with the marijuana? In which case, do you think like really heavy smokers are aware of where the ADF are doing the burn off? And perhaps they also, you know, like text their other friends who are also heavy smokers on a little some kind of WhatsApp and go, hey, tomorrow night, guys, 5 o'clock down at ADB. Don't forget that when a smoko, there's going to be a burno. Do you remember this? I think you probably will.
6: The Japanese Prime Minister brought a melon.
7: She smuggled it.
6: I don't know.
7: Oh, I'm expecting.
6: Got a couple of melons.
7: She brought two,
6: as you do.
7: She just came in looking like Pamela Anderson.
6: She brought two.
7: Yes, really.
6: And they're beautiful.
1: Well, the Prime Minister said, I've made a mistake. He said, I'm sir. He said, I've made a mistake. I'm
8: You've answered plenty of questions about your appearance on the Bush Deep podcast and what you did and didn't do. I want to ask you a different question about it. What did you learn about yourself from your appearance on that podcast?
9: Oh, look, you always need to do better, and that's why initially, I made a very clear and unequivocal apology.
8: Did you learn anything about yourself?
9: It's
8: almost a cliche to say you need to learn about yourself. What did you learn? Learn to do better is almost a cliche.
9: My mentor was Tom Uren, and he used to say to me two things. You've got to learn something new every day, but also you've got to grow as a person every day. I continue to do that, and I continue to learn new things every day and to do better each and every day.
8: And specifically in relation to that, what did you learn?
9: Well, I learned that I need to do better every day. And, of course, if I had my time again, which you don't, then I wouldn't have done that podcast. You know, we have a view which is trying to talk to as many people as possible, but clearly that was an error.
1: That was the voice of contrition fury, I felt, to be honest with you. There's a few other things going on around the world, but that's pretty much where we're at this particular stage at 18 minutes past midnight on this Friday the 21st. And now it's time for me to lob it back over the fence over to you. What would you like to talk about? Any of the above or anything else? Have you had anything happen in your life today that you want to bring up? Anything that's going on in politics that you really want to vent spleen about? You can do that on this show, and the whole nation can listen in and either agree or disagree with you. Such is the beauty of democratic fury. 131-873 is our number.
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1: 21 minutes past 12. Let's get to some texts, then we'll get to the phones. 131873 is the number, and the text 0460873873. Hello, Joy. Joy says, my sister turns 88 today, and she was born on the same day as Kenny Rogers. Well, there you go. I could either play the gambler for you, or perhaps Lady. Both would be great. Also, another text that came in from Barbara, who says, Phil, unlike Chalmers, Angus Taylor and Matt Canavan actually do have economic qualifications. Well, in that case, they probably do a better job. Hello, Mike in Perth. He says, Phil, you're sounding very chipper today. I'll be really honest with you. I'm bloody exhausted. I'm going to go out to the outside broadcast tomorrow for anybody that knows Sydney. I've got to go to a thing on stage with Clinton Maynard when I wake up. And I thought it might be close to my house, because for anyone that doesn't know the distance, think of the furthest place from North Sydney. Could you think of Cronulla? Yeah, well, that's where it's at. So I'm going to have that trek across town tomorrow, and that's sort of weighing on my head as well. But, you know, it's all about, as you know, as a shift worker, or if you can't get any sleep, it's all about hedging your bets as to how much sleep you're going to get. Anyway, says Phil, just a question. Who do we owe the $1 trillion to? Well, I would have said, maybe the casino, but that's not the answer. No, domestic investors, foreign investors, the RBA, it's all in there, and they all want their IOUs. Also, Paul says, do you know, Phil, the woman who was talking about debt, is that the same voice of the woman who talks about there's no gravity? I don't know. Let's have a listen.
2: America's debt is bigger than ever. The federal debt hit a record $40 trillion this week. And experts say it's not just the size of the debt that we should be worrying about, but the speed at which it's rising.
1: Okay, let's get to the gravity woman.
18: He just also say we don't actually need gravity. we were watching something where someone's like, we don't actually need gravity. We're watching this with me. Like, we actually don't need it.
1: Wow, that is absolutely fantastic. You get the Golden Ear of the Morning Award. How are you, Paul?
19: I'm good, Phil. Yourself, sir?
1: I'm okay, thank you.
19: That's good. I want to talk about Jim Chalmers, but did I really just hear on the news at midnight, after the Sydney Swans, whatever that was, the government's announced it's going to have another inquiry into domestic violence?
1: That's right, exactly. And please be careful where you walk here, because this is going to currently be before the courts.
19: I don't want to talk about the Sydney Swans at all, but what I'm interested in the last 10 years at state and federal level, up to and including several royal commissions, we've had government inquiries into domestic violence. If you then add local and independent groups, there's another 39, which means we've had 51 inquiries into domestic violence in the last decade. And I'm just wondering what it is they think they're going to find of number 52, and maybe a few little fewer inquiries and a little more law changes to actually do something.
1: Well, you're absolutely right. We do have an issue with that in this country, and it's something that we do desperately want to address. The other thing, incidentally, you wanted to address, I went and found the sound effects for this, at least the audio, and that was Jim Chalmers and the debt.
19: Yeah, so we've just passed $1 billion in debt. Sorry, trillion.
1: Trillion.
19: It used to be at $1 billion. And it's interesting, when Labor came into government, the government's tax take as a percentage of GDP was about 28.5%.
1: Right.
19: It's now at 30.2%. So they're taking more and more money in as a percentage of the economy. That's on the rise. In the same time, Australians' real disposable income is down over 5%, according to, this is all the official government statistics. Real wages are down 5% on top of that. Mortgages as a share of income have gone up from 15.7% to 23.4%. And our productivity growth is flatlined in the sense that we are in a technical recession, as in the economy is shrinking, except for pouring in massive numbers of immigrants, which gives it a positive GDP number. The other thing is what's known as a misery index.
1: A misery index. That sounds like somebody's been reading my diary.
19: Well, the misery index sort of came up in the 70s as a way to sort of, you know, understand if things are getting better or worse in a country or how bad it is just for your average Joe.
1: Right.
19: And you calculate the misery index by just simply adding the inflation rate and the unemployment rate. and you get a number. And at the moment, we're now up at 8.3, which if you take out the post-COVID inflation spike, because COVID, the underlying inflation, means we're getting up, you know, reasonably uncomfortably high. We're higher than our comparative economies around the world, because now we've got a situation where we've got rising inflation. At the same time, we have rising now unemployment up to 4.5. I'm just, you know, running the pink sheets over the Chalmers and trying to see what I can actually give this guy a tick for.
1: Mm. Well, exactly. Exactly. I can't argue with anything you have to say there, because you're absolutely right.
19: They're taking more money, but they're going further into debt. Australians have got less money. They got no growth in wages. Their mortgages, you know, they're paying an extra 10% of the income on average for their mortgages. And the only way the government can claim any kind of economic growth is just to stuff the place full of hundreds of thousands of immigrants. I mean, come on, somebody, I know you've got Labor listeners out there, somebody argue the case for Chalmers. I mean, this guy.
1: I think we'll be listening to Tumbleweed and Spinifex, to be honest, if we try to do that. I doubt that's very much going to happen. By the way, as you were speaking, I just had to Google the Misery Index, the economic indicator created by the American economist Arthur Oaken. And it helps determine the average citizen and how they're doing economically, and also, you know, looks at the issues that people have in terms of, you know, awkward or events on the scale of misery. And I'd like to bring in the Misery Index this morning and see, you know, whether or not most people are on the upper or lower half of the Misery Index for a Friday morning. What do you want to rate it out of 10?
19: Well, the number 8.5, but in 1980...
1: No, but just, we've got to set, can we set a benchmark here? It's out of 0 to 10. Is that okay with the Misery Index for the overnight show?
19: Sure.
1: Okay, right. Okay, right. I'm going to write it down here. Paul, what's your Misery Index this morning?
19: Well, before I spoke to you, Phil, it was... probably would have been about a 7, but now it's 5.5.
1: I've got you down to a 5.5. Okay, I'm going to go. My misery index is quite low today because it's the weekend. It's Friday. I'm quite tired. So I'm tired on the scale of exhaustion. I'm on a 10, but my misery index is about a 3.5.
19: Good. That's pretty good.
1: Yeah, I think I'm doing all right.
19: Just to conclude, Reagan used the Misery Index in his debate with Carter famously in 1980 when he said that when Carter took over from Ford, the Misery Index was 12.5, and he said that no government deserved to be re-elected with a score of anything over 10. Today, by his own decision, the Misery Index is in excess of 20, and I think this must suggest something. Totally Pollack's Carter.
1: Mate, you should have stuck to the peanuts. Good to talk to you, buddy. Thank you so much. Have a good weekend.
19: Good morning.
1: Cheers, buddy. 131-873 on 0460-873-873 as well. What's your Misery Index? Minus 10 for Peter. Well, he's all right then. He's in a happy mood. Or drunk.
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1: 131873 is the phone number, and I'll get to the text in just a moment. Just further to that chat we were having with Paul, by the way, and I wasn't glossing over what he was saying when he brought up domestic violence. And if you do have an issue, 1-800-RESPECT is the number, 1-800-737-732. But also when he started talking about the situation with the Swans, I didn't want any connection whatsoever, as you can probably understand. And just on the subject of that too, the Victorian police are investigating an alleged sexual assault involving Sydney Swans players at the Pullman Hotel, East Melbourne, following the team's victory over Essendon. It's not in front of the court, but there is an investigation going on there. And the last thing we need to do is to get Aussie Frank in trouble and have to come in and, you know, be held responsible and then sacked for something I said. I got the thumbs up for that. So what's your misery index anyway tonight there, Aussie Frank, on a scale of 1 to 10? About a 5, maybe a 7? He's going to watch his team play. A 6, okay. He's going to watch his team play this weekend, so it could go down to a 0. Usually, listening to this show, my misery index is no more than a 4, says Mick. But Brian from the US, when he comes on, it goes up to an 11. Terry Barnes gives me a 10. But Craig Gabriel gives me a 0. Well, that's all right then. Keith says, I've got a cold and I've had about 5 hours sleep, so my misery index is about 9. And a couple of other misery index have come there as well. So we've got a 9, we've got a 4. I think we're doing okay. What about you though, Grant? Good morning. In Lake Macquarie, what's your misery index on this morning?
26: Wow. Good morning, brother. You may remember I met you at the Tivoli when we saw Street back in 1984.
1: Crikey, there's a memory. Do you know what's funny? I was looking at, they were showing some gig guides, and I'm on a Facebook page that shows gig guides that go back through the 70s and 80s, and I saw something for the Tivoli. I'd completely forgotten about that venue, and that was in George Street in Sydney. It was basically just a bit of carpet, wasn't it? You know, the band would play on a bit of carpet in front of you. We saw Street Back. I saw Nick Cave there, and I saw, what's the name of that? The Damned, during their Grimly Fiendish tour.
26: You most definitely did. And a funny story about that, Phil, is you remember the Radiators?
1: Radiators. Did we see Radiators? Did I see Radiators with you there?
26: No, you didn't.
1: Oh, good.
26: However...
1: I only said, oh, good, because I didn't remember the first time. But, yeah, carry on.
26: That's okay, but The Radiators were there every Wednesday night. I'm not sure if you attended.
1: No, no. Do you know what? That's a video arcade kind of place now. It's just up where I think Planet Hollywood was around there. Might have even been in that particular area.
26: It was. But now it's World Square. But
1: yeah,
26: the funny story is that Radiators headlined every Wednesday night for years, and then we had a support band come in called the Hoodoo Gurus.
1: Oh, right, yeah. Yeah, it's incredible. You look back at those days, and you would have in a week at either the Tivoli or the Civic Hotel. Every night of the week, you'd have the Hoodoo Gurus, In Excess. You would have all of the Midnight Oil. You'd have these amazing bands playing these low-key gigs, usually for about a fiver to get in.
26: Yeah, and that's before they even cut their own EPs or anything.
1: Yeah, yeah.
26: However, the story I want to cut to is that Triple J had the Hoodoo Gurus who were supporting the Radiators. They got their first single, My Girl, with the video with the...
1: The Greyhound, down at Wentie.
26: The Greyhound.
1: Yeah, Wentworth Park. Or was it Wentworth?
26: Yeah, that was a ballad. That was a ballad that went to number one on Double J back in the day.
1: Yeah.
26: And then the following week, with Rock Circuit Promotions, the Hoodoo Gurus were top-billing the Radiators.
1: Wow. A week later, isn't that incredible? And away they went. Yeah.
26: Yeah, unbelievable stuff.
1: Springfields was another venue where you would go at 3 o'clock in the morning. I can't remember who I was talking to about this. Might have been In Excess, and they said that they would play a gig and then they'd drive across town to King's Cross and they'd go to Springfields and then they'd play a gig
26: exactly.
1: at three o'clock in the morning.
26: Yeah, the old Mansell Room.
1: The Mansell Room, there was another one. Yep. Yeah, good times indeed. What did you want to mention about the illegal tobacco, incidentally, Grant?
26: Okay, in regards to that, what's happened up in the Lake Macquarie area, all the tobacconists has been shut down, but what you can do now up here is they got Dial a Durrick.
1: You're kidding me. There's a market for everything. You see, this is where I've gone wrong. You know, I was going to become a millionaire and my latest, you know, idea was, do you remember I was going to come up with an instant scrambled egg snack machine where you put your money in and you could get scrambled eggs, and I was going to charge $6.75, I think. This was after the idea I had for the human fridge, which is happening in Japan. But Dial a Durrick, crikey. If only I'd gone under that, huh? 21 minutes to 1. 131873 is our number.
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1: 131873 is the phone number, 0460 873 873. And on the text, I've got a couple of texts that are coming through. Greg says, are you going to be dragging John Stanley to Cronulla, by the way, Phil? Because he needs that passport if he's going to go that far down. No, he's going to be getting on the boat with Mark Levy, I think. So I think you'll find that Levy and Stanky will be floating out on the harbour. As for me, as you know, I'm going to be going with Clinton Maynard down to the Northies in Cronulla for the outside broadcast that's going to be happening there. So I'll let you know more details about that. 131873 is the phone number, and 0460 873 873 on the text. By the way, this one that just came in from Joe, who said, what the nation needs, yet another domestic violence inquiry. When are we going to learn this time that we didn't already learn a lot of things the last 50 times? Well, it's something that certainly definitely needs to be looked into, as we'll all agree on that too. By the way, I noticed that there's the Walk for Wajek, the Women's and Girls Emergency Centre walk that's going to be happening. It's either a 5K walk or a 10K run, helping to fund crisis accommodation, specialist children support and violence prevention initiatives as well. And you can get on the website to register for this, walkforwajek.org.au. Also, Michael the footy tipper says, Phil, it's a good start to our footy tipping. Oh, okay, we've done well. Tipping the Panthers to beat the Storm 22-14, so it's 1 from 1. Oh, the misery index just went up then. Hello, Ben. What's your misery index this morning?
27: Jesus, talking about the Mansell room really takes me back.
1: Right?
27: Yeah. Mate, we just got back from Indonesia, and that something that struck me was the people there, with the utmost respect, are pretty much poor.
1: Of course.
27: And devoid of possessions, but they're happy.
1: Yeah.
27: Because they've got family and religion and, you know, things we seem to be lacking in Australia.
1: No, well, I say that. I say, you know, when people ring up oftentimes to complain about things, I say, what did you do this morning when you got up there? What do you mean? I said, well, did you have a hot shower? Went, yeah. Did you have a breakfast? Yeah. Was it sunny outside? Yeah. Well, it's not that bad then, is it?
27: Absolutely not. No, but I don't know. We seem to overachieve, Phil, you know, as a society.
1: Overachieve
27: too much.
1: Yeah, you think so? You think we overachieve?
27: I do. Yeah, yeah.
1: In what respect?
27: Well, you know, the NDIS. You know, it seems to be, you know, select a disability and sort of go along with that. But I don't know. It's just when you travel overseas, it gives you a vast understanding of what really is important.
1: Well, that's exactly right. In terms of the NDIS, though, how did you mean that? Did you mean that, you know, that they should be cutting it or shouldn't be cutting it?
27: Oh, I think they should be cutting it, yeah. My wife has involvement in the NDIS, and some of the story she tells me when she gets home, you know.
1: Is she talking about welfare cheats, or is she talking about the people that really need the help?
27: It's not so much cheating, but she was cleaning somebody's house, and he put a suit on, and she said, "Oh, where are you off to?" And he said, "I'm going to the races." And
1: yeah,
27: he said, "Oh," and she said, "Oh, yeah, that's good." With the utmost respect, what's your disability? And he said, "I'm suffering from depression."
1: Mm.
27: And you know, he's off to the races. I mean. And she's cleaning his house.
1: It's hard to distinguish when you've got an invisible disease like something like depression or anxiety, though, as to whether or not it flares. And the only reason I say that is because it's easy, and your wife would know this, that she's, I'm sure, seen some really terrible situations of people who are completely reliant on the NDIS. And they've got enough things in their life going on without the fear of, what the NDIS is doing for them being taken away. So there are people who desperately need the NDIS, and I keep saying this, that you can't lump one situation in as all situations. Like anything, there are people who are scamming it, there are people who are cheating it, but there are also people, desperate people, who need the help that the NDIS gives them, and they can't just treat all of the cases as one.
27: No, I agree totally, but when you go overseas and you look at, you know, there's people with disabilities, but they tend to get on with it.
1: Mm-hmm.
27: And here, it's kind of not like that.
1: Well, it depends. Anybody that has a disability would wish that they didn't have it.
27: Well, yeah, mate, I'm 60 and I've been a tradesman since I was 15, and, you know, I've got crooked knees and that, but yeah. I don't let it get in my way.
1: Yeah.
27: But I don't.
1: Because all disabilities can't be lumped into something, as I said, that is something you can see. You know, if somebody has a disability, it might be an invisible disease, but to them, it's something that, not being obvious, is something that is crippling and debilitating to their everyday life too. So there's a lot of people wandering around.
27: Yeah.
1: There's a lot of people wandering around out there who have, you know, major issues that are invisible to the human eye, but they also require help from NDIS. And anybody that has that sort of invisible disease, like for example MS, I'll give you that example because I suffer from MS. To look at me, you wouldn't think there was anything wrong, but internally, you know, there's World War III going on there. I'm not on the NDIS. I'm very, very lucky not to have that, but you know, it's very hard to sort of determine someone's circumstances. You know, the bloke at the races may have been who wanted to go to the races. I'm saying your wife is wrong, but you know, the bloke that was going to the races, maybe he thought, crikey, I'm having a good day here. This is a good day and I haven't had one of these for ages. You know, I'm going to go and, you know, enjoy myself for a few hours. You know what I mean?
27: Yeah, I do. Yeah. But, you know, people should bloke up and sort of, you know, say, as you pointed out, you know, it's a beautiful day and we've got nothing really to complain about.
1: No, you're absolutely right. Can I ask you, incidentally, I had a chat the other day to a bloke that thinks that, and he's a company that looks after tradespeople, and he said that they should put the retirement age or the pension age for tradies especially to the age of 60, because a lot of tradies who are still out there have got more wear and tear, and if they can't find supervisor jobs or administrative jobs, they have done so much damage to their body, you know, being up on roofs and things like that, that they deserve the pension wage or the pension to be lowered to 60. What do you think about that?
27: Oh, well, look, retirement age really is 60, isn't it? Because you can draw down on your super and that sort of thing. That's what I've done, but yeah, 67 seems a bit high to me for, you know, people who have been in the building industry for their lives.
1: Yeah.
27: So, you just can't be doing that at 66.
1: No, that's it. Hey, what's your misery index? I haven't got that, incidentally.
27: Oh, I'd be down to about 3, Phil.
1: 3's good. Happy days, mate. Yeah, and listen,
27: I'm pretty happy, mate.
1: Tell your wife thank you for the work she does too for the NDIS, because a lot of those are thankless jobs and, you know, require a lot of empathy and a lot of selflessness too. So, you know, give her thanks too.
27: She's got an amazing

0: sound effect was that had that as their intro, and I've got it here, but it was you. So here it is. Everybody watch out. Your misery index is about to get a lot higher.
1: Here we go.
0: Because Tony's here. All right, we're ready and strapped in.
1: All right. This is going to trigger a lot of the listeners, especially when we talk about Israel, which is what I'm going to do right now. What Penny Wong had to say about the IDF killing of Zoni Frankum, like, I think Penny Wong, she's honest. I think she's genuine. She genuinely shares the pain of the family. But at the end of the day, it's pretty much meaningless because we've still got relations with Israel. She's not going to kick out the Israeli ambassador to this country, especially with these cold-hearted comments about this incident. And the government's definitely not going to stop supplying parts to F-35 jets over to Israel to go and kill Palestinian children.
0: Wasn't it better to address it than to not address it?
1: Well, yeah, that's fine. I'm happy for her to address it, and I think she's sincere. I'm not doubting that, but it's meaningless when there's no action being taken. Like, are we gonna like cancel relations with Israel like we did to Russia when they invaded Ukraine? I mean, Israel's been conducting a genocide for almost 3 years now.
0: So what does the Albanese government do then in this particular instance, in your opinion?
1: Well, why can't we just sever relations like we did with Russia, like we did with Iran? And the thing is, Iran hasn't actually killed any Australians, but Israel has. And by the way, Phil, to all those listeners out there who support Israel and are clear apologists for a genocide like Jill, I want to hear their outrage.
0: Don't. It's Friday morning. Our misery index has already gone up. Don't get Jill on yelling at me after the last time you came on. Well, let's have a listen to what Penny Wong had to say.
2: We didn't have the opportunity to inform Zomi's family before Israel's decision was made public because of the lack of notice. To learn of these developments in these circumstances was especially insulting and hurtful to Zomi's loved ones, to humanitarians, and to Australians. And today I called in Ambassador Hillel Newman, the Israeli ambassador to Australia. And I made clear to him Australia's views that Israel's decision falls far short of the accountability we expect. And last night, Australia's ambassador to Israel conveyed the same message directly to Israeli authorities, including the office of the foreign minister.
0: She mentioned Dr. Hillel Newman, and here's what he had to say.
3: Circumstances, conditional aspects led the soldiers at the time to believe that this convoy had been taken over and controlled by Hamas, and they opened fire. Now, it was a mistake in retrospect, but the findings of the court are that there was no criminal intention, there was no intention to hit at aid workers, and therefore there's no criminal responsibility.
0: Any thoughts on what Tony had to say? 131873 or on the text 0460873873. John says, for the 100th anniversary of 2GB Sydney, can we start by annoying Aussie Frank? I think Aussie Frank, he's going off to see his footy team play this weekend. And I think, are you going, Aussie Frank, to see Carlton play this weekend? Is that right? Okay, I don't think he needs to be annoyed because he's been, you know, pinning his hopes on them and the success they've had so far this season. And he's paying for his own flight. You going Jetstar? No, he's actually paying for it. Oh, so he's going to have his own carry-on luggage. Crikey, that's a lot of Carlton scarves and hats. So, yeah, I think we'll annoy Aussie Frank on Monday when he comes back from the other end of that, but hopefully his team does well too. Be careful. I don't really quite know where you're going with that, Michael, so I probably won't read. That's one of those ones that come in and you start reading it and go, hang on a second, something about this could actually probably get Aussie Frank in trouble, and we don't want to do that, do we? Not this close to Carlton getting beaten over the weekend. All right, it's 5 minutes to one. Back with more of your calls and texts.
4: Five players have now been suspended for the rest of the season, and the million-dollar star Isaac Heaney is under a police investigation. He hasn't given a chance yet to respond, and he's innocent until proven otherwise. I just don't get why people like Tanya Victoria Plibersek and Larissa Waters are ripping into the Swans management. They immediately reported the incident to the AFL. They've stood down the players involved without delay. As they try to deal with this dreadful set of circumstances, people

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8: Well, Wayne says, hey, Tony, rack off. You're trying to wind people up when our misery index is in the pluses. But also Barbara just sent me a text as well. And because Tony has decided to wake Jill up and poke the bear, well, Jill is on the phone and she wants to react to Tony, so we will hear the eye. I hope she won't yell at me today because it's not my fault. And hopefully she'll just yell at Tony and then we can get the misery index back up, you know, above 5 again. And then we can have a chat with Larry Emder later because Larry Emder has a liquor deal for you. Well, now I've got your attention. So we'll get that. That's coming up. Larry Emder's our peeping Tom, and it's Paranormal Friday. The man who can smell ghosts, the ghost smeller. That's all on the way too.
14: 2GB, proudly celebrating 100 years.
15: Hello, I'm Jack Fenwick. The Prime Minister admits he made an error appearing on the Bush Deep podcast. Anthony Albanese used the platform to say he'd shag Kylie Minogue and also offended his Japanese counterpart. He made suggestive gestures with his hands as he spoke of the melons Sunae Takaichi gave him as gifts. Speaking on the ABC, Mr. Albanese said he should not have taken part.
16: If I had my time again, which you don't, then I wouldn't have done that podcast. You know, we have a view which is trying to talk to as many people as possible, but clearly that was an error.
15: New data shows a hike in Australia's unemployment rate as the nation's debt hits $1 trillion. Federal politics editor Michael Packie.
0: The economy shed almost 16,000 jobs in July, pushing Australia's unemployment rate to 4.5%. Employment Minister Amanda Rishworth admits we're facing challenging times, but maintains the jobs market remains resilient.
6: Our government is absolutely committed to ensuring that people have jobs and good wages.
0: The unemployment hike comes as the nation's debt levels have passed $1 trillion, with interest repayments mainly weighing on the budget. Opposition leader Angus Taylor argues the government has squandered $400 billion in revenue, which could have been used to pay down debt.
17: That is because they are spending in areas where we shouldn't be spending.
0: Labor claims the previous coalition government is responsible for 60% of current debt levels. Michael Packey reporting.
15: A number of sponsors have suspended activities with the Sydney Swans amid a police investigation into an alleged incident in Melbourne. Colgate, Volkswagen and Telstra have confirmed they have suspended or paused their relationships with the players involved. The players are yet to be formally interviewed or charged, and it is not suggested that any of them are being accused of sexual assault. New South Wales police say they don't believe they jumped the gun when reporting the death of missing hiker Lily Hooper. The 18-year-old's body was found on Thursday morning after an 8-day search in the Southern Highlands. Initial reports indicated Lily had been found alive before confirmation a body that had been found was issued an hour later. Assistant Commissioner Joseph Casser says officers did the best they could given the circumstances.
18: We're talking about thick, dense terrain. We are talking about processes that we've adopted to engage the family members to keep them informed. So when we talk about a very short window in information being provided, no, I don't believe we've jumped the gun.
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15: St Kilda have ended their campaign with a loss to the Suns. Gold Coast 23-point winners on a night to forget for the Saints, with ruck Tom De Koning leaving the field in the final moments with a shoulder injury. St Kilda coach Ross Lyon says it caps off a difficult season for the 27-year-old.
20: He just had another sublux. That was always the risk. His credit's been brave. He had the shoulder and the ribs like 5 weeks punctured lying from that.
15: The Penrith Panthers have defeated the Melbourne Storm 22-14 despite having three separate sin binnings. It was a tale of two halves for each side, literally, with the Panthers scoring all 22 points in the first half and the Storm scoring all 14 of theirs in the second. And four-time F1 world champion Max Verstappen has extended his contract with Red Bull Racing. The Dutchman will continue racing with the squad until at least 2030.
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5: Checking your weather around the country. Canberra, partly cloudy with a medium chance of showers and a top of 16 degrees. Adelaide, cloudy with a medium chance of showers, 16 the top. Perth, sunny, a top of 23 degrees. Brisbane, mostly sunny with light winds and 23 degrees. Sydney, a high chance of showers in the morning, a top of 23. And Melbourne, cloudy with a slight chance of a shower and a top of 16 degrees.

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1: Okay, so here we are. It's 1:07. Let's get your misery index as we work our way through the Friday morning. On the email, it's overnights at 2GB.com. And this one from Stephen from Avoca Beach says, Phil, has our current Prime Minister ever said sorry? Well, he's had a go at it. I think he said, I apologise. I'm very... So at least he tried. Hello, Kay. How are you? Phil, thank you for explaining that not everyone has a disability that you can see, and also people that rely on the NDIS. This provide, or the providers need to be looked at. And I just want to say, as a disabled person, just trying to live one day maybe good to the next, and you're in chronic pain and bedridden, I really appreciate the words that you had to say, and that was a good explanation. My pleasure. Thank you so much, Kay. 131873 or 0460 873 873. I'm about to get to Jill, so our misery index may go up, but I don't think she's angry with me. Probably with Tony, because further to what Tony was saying, I've got a few texts to get to. I recall, this one came in from Joe, I recall Penny Wong sent a retired general, General Binskin, to investigate the accidental death of an Australian aid worker during an Israeli response to a Hamas attack, and he was unable to find fault with the Israeli response, question mark. Sue also said the Australian aid worker who was killed overseas was an accident, and this has been clarified overseas. Wong always takes the chance to have a go at Israel. That one came in from Sue. And Barbara also says, did Penny Wong tear strips off the head of Hamas after October 7, 2? I think that's pretty much all of the calls that I've got here. So let's get to Jill. How are you this morning?
2: Hi, Phil. I'm all right.
1: What's
2: I don't think I'm going to yell at you.
1: Oh, good. That's good. No, well, that's good. I'm happy. Let's keep it that way. What's your misery index?
2: I have no idea what you mean by misery index.
1: Okay.
2: I switched on halfway through Tony's call.
1: Okay, we were talking about...
2: Malice and the voice.
1: Yeah, of course. Well, I'll quickly explain that to anybody that's just joined us, that they have a thing called the misery index, which is an economic indicator, but I thought what we would do this morning is also get the misery index of our listeners. So what state of misery are you in from 1 to 10? I'm on about a 3.5 because it's Friday. Yeah. Out of 1 to 10, where do you reckon your misery index is this morning? Jill?
2: No, well, if I go by being exhausted, maybe 4 out of 10.
1: All right, that's not too bad. Okay, Jill's on a 4. That's all right. Okay, Jill, now obviously Tony was trying to wind you up, and I gather he did that.
2: No, well, he didn't wind me up. It's just extraordinary. What I was wondering was, why he's so invested in spreading lies about Israel, and he seems very concerned about Penny. I mean, he's not the only one, Phil.
1: Mm.
2: I mean, let's make that clear. He was talking about Penny Wong. Why doesn't she get the ambassador, blah, blah? And why have we got connections with Israel, blah, blah? And I just wanted to start by making just a couple of points. There was an Australian murdered by Hamas in the October 7 massacre. I don't recall anyone who recalled Penny Wong saying anything about that. She didn't say Australia's outraged by the murder of an Australian by Hamas. She didn't say anything about how dare the Gazan war criminals who invaded Israel murder an Australian. We will now take steps to deal with whoever represents these people. I don't recall her doing anything like that or even expressing outrage. It was all very bland. Oh, this is really bad. They should all restrain themselves. That's what was going on back then. And secondly, you know, the definition of genocide has been so perverted and changed by various organisations in order that they can accuse Israel of genocide. And, you know, for people like Tony to make use of this term, which is a complete lie, it's not 100% his fault. He has been fed these things by the ABC, by SBS, by various news channels, by the various NGOs that just latch onto this term and keep pushing it out and pushing it out. So, you know, I can't establish his motives. I can only respond to the things he's actually saying. And, you know, it's amazing also the constant equation. I think he was saying that, we don't have any contact with Russia. Why do we have contact with Israel? This constant equation of Russia with Israel is also a very giant but common mistake. You know, Russia invaded Ukraine. Gaza invaded Israel. Israel did not invade Gaza. Israel was invaded, its people were massacred, its people were kidnapped. The logical response is to go into Gaza, since the Hamas weren't saying, maybe we shouldn't have kidnapped all these Israelis and tortured and starved them. But, you know, we know that, as usual, Israel will come after its people because that's what they do, as Israel in fact did, and rescued some of the hostages and later got them back because Trump got involved, which was a good thing. So, you know, if the Gazans insist, and not just the Gazans, the Palestinians in general, insist on invading Israel, insist on murdering Israelis, and then, of course, they whine to the world that, oh, no, Israel's doing genocide and they're killing us. Oh, no. And while at the same time they're giving birth to lots of babies and, in fact, ending up with a greater population than they had previously. So it's very interesting the way a lot of middle-aged teenagers, and that's male and female, are getting, you know, their knickers in a twist over a war in a completely different country overseas, not getting involved at all in anything to do with real genocides like Nigeria, Sudan, the Congo, but they are all being committed by Muslims.
1: Well, you see, the thing is, too, it's easy for people to jump on something like a word like genocide and use it to appropriate or use it to be able to represent whatever narrative they want. But again, you have to look at what the determination and the interpretation of the word genocide is so that you understand that it represents the story that you're trying to give and represents the incident that you're trying to use as an example.
2: Well, the thing with the word genocide is it has been extremely well defined. So people know what a genocide is, if, you know, particularly people in the military. There's a guy, I don't know if you've heard of a gentleman named John Spencer, who is an expert in urban war studies.
1: No, I haven't. No, I'll look him up then.
2: Right. Well, he's a military expert. I actually don't like using the term expert, so I'll say professional, right. But he is an expert in this area, urban studies. He specializes in the kind of war that Israel was fighting in, or is fighting, I should say, in Gaza. Basically, very highly dense surroundings, the buildings, for example, constantly booby-trapped.
1: Right, yeah, urban. Actually, I have heard of him because he was talking about urban warfare. I saw an interview with him on SBS. And also, that was actually CNN, and he was talking about, apart from the IDF, the other soldiers who were very, very good in urban warfare are the British because of the experience they learnt in Northern Ireland. And it's a completely different type of warfare, too.
2: Well, no, you're right. Well, actually, Ireland, it's not a brilliant example, but there are similarities, I will say that, because a lot of Irish tend to say, oh, we understand genocide and war because we've been through it. Completely different circumstances, but certainly some very similar tactics. What the difference is with the IRA, they didn't build tunnels and they weren't intent on exterminating the entire population of their enemies. They were very good with terrorism because they actually combined with the PLO back in the 70s. And they were doing a lot of sort of training with each other. And so, you know, they used very similar tactics. In fact, they also used children to carry out a lot of bombing attacks, and they targeted children as well. So that's where the similarity with the Gazans / Palestinians lie. So unfortunately, Israel continues to attract these sorts of calumnies and lies. For whatever reason, it's really up to the people spreading these lies. But it's certainly not something that I support. And as for these, I'll tell you one way to signal that a lot of these people who are accusing Israel and attacking Jews in Australia for an overseas war, here's one way, Phil, to tell that they're not genuine in their belief that Israel is committing a genocide or that Jews are to blame for any of it. And that is the extreme laughing contempt that they treat Jews with. If you really believe that somebody's a killer, you don't treat them as if, you know, like a careless teenager does. I've seen no evidence that these people are accusing any Muslims from overseas, particularly in Palestinians, or any Muslim in Australia that is actually carrying out terrorist attacks or harassing of Jews. For example, the street marches, the support for Hezbollah, the Hamas posters. None of these people are being treated with the same level of contempt as Jews. And when you really believe that somebody's a killer, you generally tend to be a bit afraid of them. And you don't treat them with that kind of contempt because you know that you will get treated the same way. For example, if you're in Sydney, aren't you? I keep forgetting.
1: Yeah, okay.
2: Well, I think you've got a taste of this in Sydney. But in Melbourne, you know, we've got the tobacco wars.
1: Yeah. And right.
2: Well, that's basically a lot of Islamic people having gang wars with each other over the turf, tobacco, criminal gangs, organised crime gangs. There's a lot of torture. There's a lot of very bad, you know, sort of criminal activity, murders. They kidnap each other. They're killing each other. Recently, we had a murder of one of the crime gang leaders. None of these people would be treated by cowards like Tony with any of the contempt, finger pointing, laughing, harassment or attack by these people, because they know that if they even looked sideways at any one of these characters, they would get a bullet in their head the next day.
1: All right, Jill. Well, I think you've told Tony. Well, it's good to talk to you. Have a good weekend.
2: I appreciate it, Phil. You too. Have a great weekend.
1: There you go. That's Jill in Melbourne. Just the word genocide, incidentally, they actually talked about this recently to try and get some interpretation as an international crime defined by the intent to destroy in whole or in part a national, ethnic, racial or religious group through specific destructive acts. So this was the United Nations Genocide Convention. It went back to 1948, was the original interpretation and the original legal interpretation of it, and it required group targeted intent, like killing members of a targeted group, causing serious bodily or mental harm, deliberately inflicting destructive life conditions meant to bring about physical destruction, also imposing measures to prevent births and forcibly transferring children to another group, to get that interpretation out there. All right, it's 18 minutes past one. By the way, we didn't have a 1 o'clock song. You know how we were trying to find songs for the top of every hour? We didn't have a 1 o'clock one. We had a quarter past one, so we can kind of play that a couple of minutes late.
3: It's a quarter after one. I'm all alone and I need you now.
1: But if you know a 1 o'clock song, we could kick off the 1 o'clock hour with Let Me Know. Morning, Emmanuel. How are you?
4: Oh, good, thanks. You were talking about newspapers and going to live venues.
1: That's it, yeah.
4: So do you remember it was the Herald they used to have, the gig guide in the 80s?
1: Yeah, I remember the Herald. And I remember Time Out magazine. I remember Duke magazine. They would have the gig guide. Yeah. And there were a couple of others too.
4: Yeah, so they used to advertise all the where the bands were and the pub that, or whatever venue it was, and the price. So I'll give you an example. I saw in excess for $4 at Salinas.
1: Wow, Salinas, Coogee Bay.
4: Yeah, and I saw there was another group in Liverpool Street in the city. Oh, geez, that was even earlier. Like, that was in 76.
1: Yeah.
4: It was a good band, too. It was, it may have been in excess, actually.
1: Yeah.
4: But whichever way, I'm talking about when they were just starting out.
1: Yeah, of course.
4: Seriously, they'd only been around for about 1 year.
1: Yeah.
4: And you could have gone and seen these bands. That's what I'm trying to tell everyone.
1: Yeah.
4: You could have gone and seen any of these bands, and there was like maybe up to 50 or 60. There was a full page of the Herald then was a tabloid. You know, it was the largest sheet of paper. And there was columns upon columns of where you can go all around Sydney, and it's $2, $4, $3. You could go to, you know, Panthers. There was one at Parramatta that was always going, and the ones in the city.
1: Don't forget the trade union club. Do you ever go to the trade union?
4: Correct.
1: Oh, fantastic.
4: Yeah, no, I didn't. That's in, what do you call it?
1: Surrey Hills. Three, four floors, complete pitch black darkness.
4: Yeah. Yeah, remember that? So, you know, and then you could meet I met my wife at St. George Lee's Club.
1: Hmm. Yeah.
4: You know, the heart of the rugby league, you know, there used to be people, young people would flock to there.
1: Hmm.
4: And now, if you go there, it's got like 200 poker machines.
1: Yeah, there's no live music. It's such a shame.
4: Thing, you know, they're just pulling in money, you know, not the entertainment.
1: Can I tell you a story very quickly while I've got you? You mentioned Salinas at Coogee Bay, and I went to see, do you remember The Cult? They had Love Removal Machine and several other songs.
4: Terrific
1: band. So they were playing at Selena's at Coogee Bay, and I went there with my mate whose name was Wolf, and he looked like the lead singer of a heavy metal band. He had the hair and the, you know, the boots and the whole lot, you know. And, you know, this is back in my younger days. And, oh God, I must have been 23, 24 tops. And I said to my mate Wolf, I said, listen, let's go and get to the upstairs area. Because you remember they had that cage at the top, but it was a bit like a VIP. And I said, I think I know a way we can get in there. So I said, just for, and this is just the way, I mean, I would do whatever I thought was, you know, like, okay, let's just do, let's just walk through this door. Cause we're from 2SM and I'll tell them if anyone stops us. No one stopped us. And I walked up and around and I had a few drinks, sure. And I walked up and around and I said, follow me. And I said, this must be the door. And so I've opened the door and walked out on stage. And the band were in the middle of a song and they've all like looked over. And with me and my mate had stepped out in the middle of the stage while they were playing a song. And they've kind of looked at me and my mate Wolf and we've looked at them like, what do we do now? You know, and everyone's just stopped. And I was walked back out the door. We just came in and I'll never forget that. Good times, my friend. What's your misery index today, do you reckon?
4: Oh, no. I get that the higher the index, the worse you feel, right?
1: No, I think it's, the higher the index, the closer to 10, the worse you feel. Mine's on about a 3 now because I'm starting to warm up a little bit.
4: No, I'm okay. I've got a double heater. And I'm in a little caravan freezing, but now I've got a double heater and it's 1. Feeling great.
1: So what are you going to be on?
4: 1.
1: A 1. You're a good man, Emmanuel. You're the lowest and the happiest we've had so far. Have a good weekend, my friend.
4: Send to you. Bye. Thank you. Bye.
1: Thank you, mate. 131-873. Hang on. Nicholas is there. Sharpie. I don't think. Oh, I have spoken to Sharpie. Siv, I see you there. I've got something and I'm glad you rang, Siv. I've got something I want to play you that gave me a great laugh that came up on my Facebook page. But next up, we'll find out where Chris from Laylaw's misery index is today. I'm saying probably closer to the top end than the lower.
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1: 127. Hang in there, Nicholas and Siv. Hang on, Sharpie. Chris, I'll get you in one sec. On the email, Joker Joe says, Phil, just letting you know I won't email you today because today is International Don't Email Radio Host Day. Well, thank you for emailing me to tell me that you won't email me, Joe. Appreciate that. Jill, it was nice to talk to you as well, and thank you for the link that you just sent me for the urban war expert John Spencer and his writings, and I will have a look at that over the weekend. Here's a text that came in, don't have a name on it. What happened, Phil, to the alternative metal as a genre? There used to be thousands of those bands back in the day. Dream Killers, Super Heist. And when you mentioned that, it reminded me of a band I saw in Adelaide in the 90s with the Angels, and they were an Australian band called Def Rhyme. Don't know if you remember them. They had an album out called Pure Killer. The song was called Pure Killer. And they did a cover of LL Cool J's Mama Said Knock You Out. They were a terrific band too. Don't know if these bands still are around, but a lot are, including Midnight Oil. And Michael saw the Oils for $5 at the Manly Vale Hotel. I follow a lot of those pages on Facebook for the nostalgia, but also because I just am incredulous when I see, like on a Monday through Friday, Monday through Saturday and Sunday, the bands that used to play that were just available down the road. You know, now you'd have to wait until they do a big tour and it costs you $100. Hey, Phil, do you remember Albo's great plagiarism speech taken from the 1995 movie The American President? He didn't apologize for that either. If only he'd said, zzz, zzz. I can't say it. Tony wants to respond to Jill. Seems like Jill doesn't see Palestinians as human. She's a Jewish supremacist spreading Israeli disinformation. That was Tony who said that, who maybe I should even have a warning for whenever he sends in his text to. But as Aussie Frank just said to me, well, no one can accuse us of being one-sided. We do put everybody on the radio and listen to both sides of the story. And that's good, because otherwise we start policing stuff like that, we'd never get to Chris. Well, he's going to wonder what I mean by that because I'm about to get to him. Here's your joke of the day, Michael says, the footy tipper. What kind of clothes does a ghost hunter wear? Just paranormal jeans. The ghost sniffer is on the way later this morning. I'll have a quick look at your text in a sec too, Charlie, because that's a long one. But before we do that, speaking of the misery index, let's see what we're at.
17: They came bounding over.
1: Morning, Chris. What's your misery index this morning?
18: Now, which way do we go? 0 to 10, but yeah. Most misery is 10, is it?
1: Yeah, most miserable is 10. The least miserable is 0.
18: I'm probably around about 7 or 8. Like, with most issues, I can handle them. I try to handle them.
1: Right, 7 or 8.
18: But when you've got that accumulation where things are going wrong and nothing's happening, then it tends to add that bit of misery. But I'll tell you what, Phil. From what I'm experiencing now, I think we can blame our misery index, the higher up it is, on our government.
1: Mm.
18: How do we end up with such imbeciles? And I don't want to add to what Gil said about Penny Wong. I've got my own bit on her. It's as harsh, if not worse, it's harsher than what Gil said. What I rang about is I've got a couple of issues, and I want to get to the Victorian Premier, if I can get there. And I was going to ask about Tracy, and I hope you don't cut me off on that, because I just want to encourage her to keep at it, whatever she's doing. And you made comments about being exhausted or tired after a workout. I don't know about that. I find great enjoyment getting myself. I used to get myself very tired. You reach the point where you can go on forever, so it doesn't matter, you know.
1: I don't get exhausted after workouts. Well, I do, but I haven't done. The problem is with these hours, I don't get to do anywhere near. I used to be a 4 or 5 week, and now I'm about 2 or 3. Now I'm exhausted because it's Friday, and it's been a bloody long week, to be honest.
18: Yeah, look, I think it gets back to the lifestyle, what you do. I'm going through a bad stage in life, and I've just got to keep.
1: Oh, I'm sorry to hear that, mate. You all right?
18: No, look, it's nothing. It's this is life, okay? You've got good times, you've got bad times. So that's what it's you can have, like I said, you can have accumulation of issues. They're not getting addressed, and they go on and on, and it shouldn't be happening. And a lot of it is to do with our politicians being so out of touch, and that's what I'm going to have a go at now with. I heard Matt Keogh. I've heard his name mentioned before, but the way he acted in front of some war veterans, to me, it's typical of all of Alba and his ministers. Where are these people living? They're supposed to represent us. How can they represent us when they haven't got a clue of the issues? Worse than that, they don't care about them. They seem to be on trivial issues of well, one of them is gender, and I don't want to get into that one. That is not an issue. There's a lot of other things out there that our politicians should get out there and do it. Look, what I'd say to voters, we need to hold our politicians accountable, pull them into line, because they are they're going more astray than ever, and we're not getting a good outcome. And like the issues that Paul mentioned, the issues that Jill mentioned, I agree with what they're saying, and I guess the most effective way, or one of the ways that we can try and change things, is to talk about these issues on air. But look, what I wanted to say on the Victorian issue, and it'll get me to Richard Miles, and I'll tell you what his office told me. Victoria's state debt is over $52.6 billion since Jacinta Allen was elected Premier. Okay? She's grown it by $52 billion. Now, that comes in with what I'm about to say with Richard Miles. I rang his office. I got told by his office, they called me back. They left me a message. I wish they'd got me. But they told me that if I ring his office again, they would report me to the authorities. And I left them another message after that.
1: Oh.
18: Look, what is wrong with our politicians? They don't want to hear from us. They want to be complimented. And the reason I rang Richard Miles is, if you look on the Facebook, there's a bit there that he said on his Facebook page. He goes, over the past 27 years, Jacinta Allen made an enormous contribution to the state of Victoria. Look, it's well known. We're broke. We're bankrupt. We've got rorting. We've got corruption. We've got, you name it, whatever's wrong, it's here. Crime, there's nothing good. So how can he possibly make such a comment about a Premier? We didn't vote her out. We didn't vote her in. The Labor Party executives booted her out. Why? Well, I guess it's pretty obvious. They're not doing too good.
1: That's it. Well, don't forget, you've got the election coming up in November, Chris, so you can get involved in that and you can make a difference too. Chris, it's good to talk to you. I better go. But Chris there with his misery index between 7 and 8. So that's not too bad. We'll also go and find out in just a moment about Seven, Nicholas and Sharpie and their misery index and what they want to talk about. Also, what do you want to say? 131-873-252.
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10: 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The Big Man, Daryl Broman, live on stage. Michael Packey, Phil O'Neill, Aaron Maher, and the iconic duo Hollywood and Zorba reuniting. Plenty of fun. 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
1: 22 minutes to 2. By the way, I don't know who sent me that text saying whatever happened to the alternative metal bands like the Dream Killers, but Michael the Footy Tipper said, Phil, I just heard that text before. Just so you know, the Dream Killers are one of the headline acts playing at an all-day music festival tomorrow at the Mansfield Tavern. That's Saturday in Brisbane. Well, there you go. And Cheryl, so that, thanks for that. Cheryl saw ABBA at the showground in 1976 for $9. A couple of other texts coming through. Phil, I want to say congratulations to those idiots for voting Labor Party in and racking up $1 trillion. Give yourselves a pat on the back or an uppercut, says Adam. Philip says the ABC protection racket is well and truly rolling along. On the 7:30 report last night, Sarah Ferguson didn't ask the Prime Minister one question about the country's realisation of $1 trillion in debt. Just as well, because as we know, he wouldn't be able to say... Ingrid says, I was impressed, Phil, with Jill, and I agree with everything she said, especially in regard to Penny Wong, who's just fueling the flames of hate, says Ingrid on the text. She'd outgrown her university activist days, Penny this is, and I don't remember her calling in any of the hate preachers. She attacks Israel at the slightest provocation, is the text from Ingrid. Paul wants to know if Chris's house is suitable for an out-of-state outside broadcast. Well, I don't know, but I'll be going to Clinton Maynard's outside broadcast today in Sydney at Northies for the 100th celebration for 100 years of 2GB too. I think I've mostly got to everybody. Oh, and one more from Steve, just regarding Matt Keogh, the MP, who Steve says has a track record of disrespecting veterans. A couple of months ago, a group of rifle company Butterworth veterans travelled to Canberra for a meeting with Mr. Keogh, but he refused to meet with them as well. Wow, there you go. We talked about Matt Keogh being possibly the villain of the week yesterday with a good chat with Luke Boner in the Boner Report. Hello, Sharpie, how are you?
29: Hey, morning, mate. Sounding absolutely chipper this morning.
1: Oh, bless you. Yeah, my misery index is going down by the minute. What's yours on?
29: Mate, we're sort of plus 10 out here at Catherine Fields.
1: But, no, plus 10 is bad. No, plus 10 is bad. Minus 10 would be good.
29: Okay. Look, I digress. I tell you what, you've absolutely opened up a Pandora's box, Phil, and... We're sort of the same vintage, I think, and I do believe in, look, we played at so many clubs during the or late 70s, early 80s and 90s. Let me throw a few out here.
1: What was your band, incidentally, Sharpie?
29: No, we used to support the band, like, do the DJ set.
1: Yeah, okay, with you.
29: Yeah. It was awesome stuff. It's like things... I'll tell you what, maybe your music library guy can dig up the Hitmen with Surfer Girl.
1: I remember the Hitmen, and they were really snazzy. They had snazzy outfits. I think they wore ties and suits from memory, but they played surfy music. Am I right?
29: Yeah, I don't mind Surfer Girls. I don't mind shooting the curls.
1: From a bunch of guys dressed in a suit. But then again, you know, people always considered that Australian Crawl in their early days were surfies when they were probably the least thing from surfies. And that cost them a few fans who didn't want to go and see a Beach Boys band.
29: Well, was it Triple Treat at War and Peace in Parramatta on that night in 1981?
1: Right.
29: When the Hitmen, the Radiators, and an up-and-coming band called Cold Chisel.
1: Oh, wow, there you go. There's a memory for you.
29: Unbelievable. And not to mention the Westwood, Comb and Cutter. Yeah, the Nick and Theo Ferris and Chris Ferris. Big hi to those guys because they've kicked many, many goals over the years for nightlife in Sydney, and they've got some fantastic pubs.
1: And hats off to the Radiators too. They've got to be into about 55, year 55 at least.
29: Incredible. And the guys are just absolutely kicking goals. Like still, and they still sound as good as they do in the 90s.
1: And it's huge support too. They've got a massive fan base, the Rads.
29: Yeah, like that iconic song, Give Me Head, Baby.
1: I'm glad you said it, and we just gloss over the fact that you said it, but there you go. Do you remember Matt from Matt Finish?
29: Oh, well, I was just about to say, short note. Oh. Just a short note. You've pulled that right off the top of my cranium, like you really have. And if your guys could dig that song out, I'm getting shivers down my arms as we speak.
1: Well, the reason I mentioned Matt Finish is because this came up as a thing on my Facebook page that Matt Moffat, it was the anniversary of his death the other day. Mate, what a lovely guy. And I followed Matt Finish religiously back in the day whenever they played anywhere and got to know Matt. And a really, really nice guy. And I was devastated when he passed away. Matt Finish, that band and that Short Note album was so different to everything else that was around. And you put any of their albums on now, distinct sound. I loved it.
29: It's an incredible sound. It is unmatched by today's standards. Look, I met Matt Moffat and the guys out at the Stardust Hotel at Sweethearts. What a Triple Treat night. Matt Finish, Midnight Oil, and Molly Meldrum.
1: Oh, fantastic. Do you know the thing about Molly, and I went out with Molly a few times and did gigs with him, Molly would stand and talk to every single person that would come up and talk to him. And there was one night we did a gig on the Gold Coast and we went out to a club, and there was a queue of people standing in an orderly file waiting to have a chat to him.
29: Yeah.
1: Like they were actually queuing up, like you would queue up for the bus or something. And he stood there. Must have been 50 people. Yeah. He stood there for about 2 hours, spoke to each person individually, one by one, and then eventually everybody walked off and he stood there and he went, oh, nobody else, shrugged his shoulders and went off to the bar, you know. Truly unique man.
29: Whenever he was in Sydney, he'd always give me a buzz, and I was his driver. I'd drop everything and run him around. Like, mate, some of the nights...
1: Don't worry. I went to New York City with him. Trust me. That was, it was amazing. Yeah. We never got arrested. Hey, listen, I got to go, Sharpie. Good to hear from you, my friend.
29: Mate, love your work.
1: Good on you, Sharpie. Have a good weekend. Did I get his misery index? I don't think I did. Hang on. Hey, what's your misery index, by the way? I don't think I asked you what it was.
29: It's got to be 3+.
1: 3+ is good. I like that. Okay.
2: They're coming to take me away, haha! They're coming to take me away.
1: Sib, what's your misery index?
3: You know that previous caller sounds like Angry Anderson from Rose Tattoo.
1: Poor Angry's in a bit of trouble. He was over doing a gig in America and has got some hospital issue. I don't know what's going on.
3: Oh, that's no
1: yeah,
3: good.
1: Yeah, so,
3: no
1: good. Yeah, wow. Angry, great, another great guy. And
3: there you go.
1: He was in a band called Buster, I think.
3: It was Rose Tattoo, wasn't it?
1: Yeah, it was Rose Tattoo. But the band he was in before right. that, I think they were called Buster or something. They were really good too. I'm glad you rang.
3: You're glad I rang, yes.
1: What's your misery index?
3: It's three.
1: Three's good. Something came up on my Facebook page, and yeah. I thought when I saw it, this was something I remember that went to air live on telly, and I thought, oh, I can't wait. I hope Siv rings up tonight because I want to play it to him because I think you'd find this absolutely astounding.
3: Would I? Okay.
1: Maury Povich was kind of like a Jerry Springer-ish kind of TV character. Have you ever heard of Maury Povich?
3: No, but I've heard of Jerry Springer.
1: Yeah, that kind of thing. So he had the daytime talk show, and this came up on my Facebook, as I said, as a memory, and there was a woman who was afraid of olives.
3: Really? Okay.
1: So they had her on stage. I'll play you the audio here. This is the woman who was petrified of olives. So she comes on the show anyway. Yeah, of olives, you know, the green olives. And here she's talking.
3: Is this the stuff that's now in the jars and you can put them on your pizza?
1: That olives, stuff. Olives. The olives, the green olives.
3: Okay.
1: She's petrified of them. So have a listen to this and then tell me what you think about what happened to the woman who was afraid
3: of it. You realise getting me to react to stuff is really risky, given your last few attempts.
1: Well, no, that's true. Actually, maybe I should have just played it to Nicholas. All right, here we go. The woman afraid of olives.
4: What's the matter?
5: There's no one olives.
4: What?
5: There's no one olives near me.
4: There are no olives here. There are no olives here. Olives? All right, wait a second. Can I? Let me ask you something. My God, you're holding onto my hand. You're going to pull it off. Sally, black olives or green olives?
5: Any
4: kind. Doesn't matter. Okay. Why olives?
5: Because they remind me of dead people.
4: Why do they remind you of dead?
1: Right, so a reminder of dead people, olives, just in case you missed that. Okay, yeah.
5: If I sit up in his coffin and looked at me when he was over there, he died.
4: And so he looked up at you when he died?
5: With green eyes? With a black in him.
4: How old were you when this happened?
5: Seven.
4: And you really believe that your grandfather came right up out of his coffin and he had green eyes? And ever since then, you've been scared of olives?
1: I mean, I could see her point, right?
3: That is just, I can't believe that.
1: I know. I mean, and you wouldn't think, they wouldn't do anything like bring out olives, would they?
3: I mean, I think that's very, very overreacted, and it's very overplayed. And it's the kind of thing I would expect from that kind of show.
1: Well,
3: doesn't surprise me.
1: Well, no, but if it was legit, the last thing you would want to do is what?
3: I'd have olives in.
1: Bring out jar of olives.
4: You eat olives?
5: No, we can't even come down the aisle.
4: Okay. Now, you can't even go down the aisle of a department.
1: Can't go to
4: store?
1: A shopping center because of the olives.
4: No. Mary, you won't let go of me.
5: Oh, yeah.
4: Bring out the olives.
1: But they brought out olives. She doesn't. I mean, leave her alone. You don't bring out the olives to people that don't want to see olives. Am I right or am I right?
3: Well, you don't do that. But she sounded very either Silence of the Lambs or Texas Chainsaw Massacre.
1: Silence of the Olives. Have a good weekend, Sid.
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6: 7 to 2. Before I, Sev hung up before I got the chance to ask him, apparently he, I believe, will be coming to the outside broadcast in Sydney for Clinton Maynard for 2GB's 100th year celebrations. And I'll be going there at 4 with the big man to talk about our fantastic overnight audience. What a terrific show that we've got for people that live in the daytime hours. But Aussie Frank told me that Siv's going to be there. Is that true, Siv? Text me on that. I can't believe that. I don't know if I want to meet you because it would be like, I don't know. I have a vision in my head of what everybody looks like. And I just... especially Nicholas and Chris. I mean, Chris said to me that he looks like Sylvester Stallone, and I do believe that in a lot of ways. I mean, Jill and Lana and, oh gosh, everybody, Doretta. We talk every night, but I have no idea what you look like, and I don't think I want to. Not in a bad way, but it's just we've got the mystique, right? On the email from Mac and John's, there's a common denominator on the Israel crisis over the last 30 years, by the way, Phil, periods of time of relative peace when Benjamin Netanyahu wasn't in power. Conflict every time he is. I agree with Jill too, says Narelle. I'll just shorten some of these texts because they're quite long. I don't remember Penny Wong and the PM kicking up a fuss when Hamas killed an Australian grandmother when that event happened. I think you're talking about October 17 as well. Michael said, speaking of Australian crawl, did you ever understand what James Rain was saying in the song Fall of Rome? I think he was saying, hi. But I could be wrong. Hey, Phil, 1 a.m. by Siv. Try that, says Stephen Brisbane. I think we may have played a bit of that yesterday. Or did we miss the 1 a.m.? Because we've got a 1:15. Did we have the 1 a.m.? Because I can't find it. Oh, I said, okay, Aussie Frank telling me it's one of the worst things I've ever heard. By the way, Aussie Frank's misery index is on a 6, which I don't think he realises is quite bad. The lower, the better. And Mad Max, who's in the other studio this morning on the Wheels of Steel, he's on a 0. But then he's the most chilled man I've ever met. Seriously. He's the most chilled guy you could ever meet. Well, you were on a 7, so now he's on a 6. Well, I guess that's progress. Hello, Maureen. She saw Roy Orbison at Festival Hall in 1967, and he sang the last verse of Running Scared 3 or 4 times, and the crowd went crazy. Maureen, did I ever tell you about the time I saw Nickelback and they played How You Remind Me twice? That was awesome. This was when their album first came out and they weren't that well known, but we knew How You Remind Me. They played it, crowd went wild. They came out for an encore and they played it again. There is a possibility that I might be there, Siv, but I do have another commitment beforehand. Well, Siv, okay. I mean, I'm ready to meet you. I feel like we're on a date now. But what if you're like an incredibly handsome looking guy and then all of a sudden Sam's with me and she takes off with you? Oh, my misery index just went up.
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11: Hello, I'm Jack Fenwick. The opposition is accusing Labor of trying to spin the latest unemployment data, which shows a hike in the jobless rate. New figures show unemployment increased to 4.5% in July, with almost 16,000 jobs lost over the month. The federal government argues the rate is still historically low, but Shadow Employment Minister Jane Hume says most indicators are pointing to a slow economy.
12: If you feel poorer today than you did 4 years ago, there's a good reason for that. You are poorer. This is Labor's economy. Higher rents, higher interest rates.
11: The alleged victim in the Sydney Swans scandal says all she wants is justice. The exotic dancer has told News Corp there are 9 men in a Melbourne hotel who told her they were carpenters, not AFL players. She says she gave the men a discount because they claimed they couldn't afford her full rate. The woman wouldn't go into further detail about what had taken place. No player has been charged over the alleged incident, but their future with the Swans is under a cloud. The federal government says our relationship with Israel is facing a difficult time following the death of an Australian aid worker. Zomi Franken was one of 7 humanitarian staff killed 2 years ago in an Israeli airstrike in Gaza. The Jewish state maintains it's conducted investigations and its soldiers cannot be held criminally liable. But Foreign Minister Penny Wong says their inquiries are insufficient, leaving many unanswered questions.
6: This is not the conclusion of an investigation and a court trial, etc. It is a decision not to proceed with any criminal investigation.
11: The Prime Minister has conceded his appearance on a high-risk podcast was an error. Anthony Albanese appeared on Bush Deep, hosted by comedian Nikki Osborne. He used the platform to say he'd shag Kylie Minogue and made insulting remarks about his Japanese counterpart. Mr. Albanese spoke of the melon Sanae Takaichi gifted him while making gestures near his chest. A West Australian man has died in Bali after being allegedly attacked by a group of suspected Australians outside a Kuta bar. Paul Dugan suffered 10 broken ribs, severe internal bleeding and had his spleen removed, passing away in intensive care after undergoing 3 major surgeries. Indonesian police are currently reviewing footage to track down the attackers. The Australian Federal Police spends just $152 million, less than a tenth of its budget, on counter-terrorism, while allocating a record $523 million to protecting politicians and public sites. A Royal Commission report reveals the AFP protection costs surge due to election security, AUKUS, and rising political threats, while the proportion spent on counter-terrorism has declined.
9: Finance on 2GB. Australians are asking AI what to buy. Is your business in the answers? 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
11: Penrith have claimed a 22-14 point win over the Melbourne Storm at Amy Park. The Panthers managed to claim the win despite having 3 separate sin binnings. Coach Ivan Cleary feeling some of the decision-making by officials was harsh.
13: It's a tough night for us in that respect. Had a huge impact on the possession and field position and trying to defend all that with like 12 men for a lot of the second half, 11 for a while there too. So, yeah, it makes it difficult.
11: In the AFL, the Gold Coast Suns have claimed a 23-point win over St Kilda. The Saints' pain compounded by ruck Tom De Koning suffering a shoulder injury in the final moments of the squad's final game of the season. Bradley Hill played his 300th game. And 4-time F1 world champion Max Verstappen has extended his contract with Red Bull Racing to keep him at the team until at least the end of 2030.
9: 87 2GB. 1926 to 2026. 100 years of 2GB.
14: Hey Bob, I followed your advice.
15: Yeah?
14: Yeah. I went to Gilmore's like you told me. It was like being a kid again.
15: Yeah?
14: Yeah. They measured my feet with one of those foot measurer things, helped me with the shoes and checked the fit and everything. I ended up investing in 2 pairs.
15: That's great, Frank. Well, that's what they do. They've been doing it for over 100 years.
14: Yeah?
15: Yeah, since 1919.
14: Huh. Get your new shoes at Gilmore's Comfort Shoes, 260 Condamine Street, Manly Vale.
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11: Checking your weather around the country, Canberra, partly cloudy with a medium chance of showers and a top of 16 degrees. Adelaide, cloudy with a medium chance of showers, 16 the top. Perth, sunny, a top of 23 degrees. Brisbane, mostly sunny with light winds and 23 degrees. Sydney, a high chance of showers in the morning, a top of 23. And Melbourne, cloudy with a slight chance of a shower and a top of 16 degrees.
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10: Well, here we are on a Friday morning, and it is just after 2. So we have a 2 a.m. song yesterday, incidentally, if you've just joined us and you didn't hear what happened yesterday. We have, every hour now, we have a song that we can play which will represent the particular hour that we're in. Although I think we had a 1:15, but we didn't have an actual 1 o'clock one. But somebody yesterday suggested we have a 2 o'clock intro, and here it is.
22: I was in this all-night bar one time just sipping on my beer. When this simple thought occurred to me, and it came through loud and clear. You know, the more you drink, the less you think, and the better you can see. And what I saw that very night was purely meant to be. Cause the more I drank, the better I saw, and I shouted out, amen! There ain't no ugly people after 2 a.m. No, there ain't no ugly people after 2 a.m.
10: There we go. Got an email that came through from Peter. Said, Phil, as you know, I am a professional astronomer and my BSc in science at the Macquarie University. I've got a friend doing a PhD who was invited to the huge Gemini 10 meteor telescope in Hawaii. And when she arrived in Hawaii, it was cloudy for 2 days and she was unable to point the Gemini telescope to the right galaxy. I did, we're going back to the 90s. I did a New Year's Eve when I was working at Fox FM in Melbourne, and we had that really tall building in Melbourne. I think it may have been the Rialto, I'm not sure. And we had CDB, who are incidentally going back on the road. CDB came for the outside broadcast, and, you know, it was the best spot in Melbourne to see the New Year's Eve fireworks, except we were so high up and there was cloud, we were higher than the clouds. So all you could see occasionally was just maybe a sparkler or something just dipping its nose above the cloud. And it just reminded me of that story. However, you will like this, Peter, later on this morning, as it is Science Week, as you'd be well aware, we're going to talk to Sarah Webb, our resident astrophysicist, about how there's 130 million pieces of space debris in Earth's orbit. What happens if one hits the International Space Station? I'll talk to her about a little bit later on. Also, Mick says on the text, your wife might take off with Sylvester Stallone lookalike Chris. Did you know that when Clinton Maynard was doing overnights, he told Chris that why doesn't he move out of Victoria? Because he's always complaining about Victorian politics daily. That's one of the great overnight stories, incidentally, Mick. We have all kinds of overnight stories that have become stuff of legend here, through to Luke Grant. We had, of course, Clinton Maynard, Michael McLaren, Mike Jeffries. We've all got stories, and that's one of the ones that's hung around. Ben says, the Radiators were a resident band at my once local, the Homestead in Zilmere Road. And further to that, Paul said, you should get Brains, Brian Nickel, or Jeff Turner from the Rads on to talk about the old days. We could get them on for Behind the Song, although you know which song we won't play. But we could be playing Coming Home. Incidentally, Behind the Song later on this morning will be Air Supply, who are about to tour. And we'll speak to Russell from the band, live from Los Angeles, to talk about All Out of Love from Air Supply. That's coming up a bit later. And also, Siv says, well, if you want to know what I look like, maybe an Indian version of Stevie Wonder and his part-time lovers. And another one that I wanted to mention before I get to the phone, Michael, our footy tipper, said, you're going to bring up the footy tipping with Clinton Maynard at the outside broadcast later today? Oh, absolutely more. And then some. But I can't reveal any more. We're doing the Misery Index, which, as we found out earlier on this morning, is an index for, I think it was Paul, was it, who told us about that? The Misery Index is how people feel based on the economic factors. But we're just doing a Misery Index from 1 to 10 to see how our listeners are feeling this morning. I think the highest we had Keith, who's on a 9, Keith the truck driver, because he's not feeling well. But we also had Chris, who was on about a 7 and 8, which is, you know, average for where Chris's misery index would be. But we had a couple that were down. We had a 1 there. We had a 3 from Ben. What about you, Charlie, in Wollongong? Good morning, mate. What's your misery index on?
2: Oh, I'd have to say top 10, because I've got to go with the wife. She's always right, and she says I'm a complete misery bag.
10: Did you, incidentally, did you tell me the story of the cult, or was that somebody else?
2: Yeah.
10: Oh, no, I got another text. I thought it might have been you. No, I got a couple of texts. Oh, here it is. Yeah, my wife tells me I'm a misery bag. Misery indicator is 100%. Anyway, well, okay, I'll put that on as a 10.
2: You're mentioning a lot of the old haunts that some of them I actually worked out, and I rubbed shoulders with a lot of names that used the dropping. I worked with 3 years doing lights and stage work for a band called Stormy Monday.
10: I remember Stormy Monday. Did they have a female lead singer? Oh, they were metalish, weren't they?
2: No, they had a backer. They did have a female singer. They were a 10-piece band most of the time, 8 to 10-piece.
10: Yeah, I remember
2: and
10: them.
2: Harry used to front the band. He was my brother-in-law.
10: Oh, right. Okay. Are they still going?
2: No, I do believe the name of the band's still going. They sort of have something, but Harry passed away decades ago. A lot of the members are sort of scattered, but there were people that were trying to keep it alive, but it's not the same.
10: Yeah.
2: Not the same. I mean, if you remember Stormy Monday, they sounded just like what you paid for on the record.
10: Yeah, yeah. You know, I think, did you know where they got their name, incidentally? Because I remember...
2: Yes, Harry formed the band and he was in love with the song.
10: The song Stormy Monday is a jazz classic.
2: Yes, he was in love with that song. Yeah. He loved the song.
10: Yeah,
2: he loved
10: that.
2: He loved singing.
10: I must have interviewed them because I know this story.
2: Well, I was there when it was Harry, Madge, Dave on bass, Fraser on drums, McGill was on keys, they had Kenny J on saxophone, Roscoe on trumpet.
10: Yeah.
2: We used to mix with the Lardy Dars, we'd party with Swanee and Chris Turner.
10: All right.
2: Borridge, just all those people from when you were going there, all those people I started off radio when I was about 13, so I rubbed shoulders. I remember bands like Heaven, Avion, DV8.
10: DV8, yeah, I remember them, yeah.
2: Yeah, they were brilliant. They were brilliant for a 3-piece band. They were unreal.
10: Yeah.
2: I mean, you know, all those bands that did make it. But back in the 70s, my sisters dragged me out one evening. We escaped out of the house because they wanted to go down the road to this building, which was like the big hall in town. And I had to steal milk crates and that. And we stood there and looked through the window and we watched Hush perform.
10: Oh, right. Which venue was that?
2: I think it was like the town hall or something.
10: Right.
2: Back at the time. It was like one of the big open, not open, but one of the big hall things. I don't know. I can't remember. It was like, I was only about 6 or 7 years old back then. I didn't even know who the band was until I recognised them on Countdown years later.
10: Do you remember
2: my sisters knew who they were.
10: Yeah.
2: And they dragged me along because if anyone was going to get in trouble, it'd be my fault.
10: Well, there you go. Les Gox. Is Les Gox still with us?
2: Not at all. I can't keep track of all those people. I lost track of years ago.
10: I just remembered one. Do you remember the Phoenician Club on Broadway?
2: Yes.
10: That was a great venue. Yeah. That was like the trade union club.
2: Wednesday nights, we used to like ducking out to Parramatta, the Vauxhall Inn, sit down and watch Cyril B. Bunter play.
10: Yeah, I saw, on one night, and this was sort of the Phoenician Club was the 90s version of what the Trade Union Club was in the 80s, and I saw Ned's Atomic Dustbin there and then walked up the road.
2: It was some crazy. Actually, we mixed a lot, because Stormy's were pretty much based around the Shire. We ended up bumping into the Bondi Cigars a lot.
10: Oh, they're still playing, by the way. I saw them.
2: Brothers.
10: Yeah, I saw the gig guy the other day.
2: Foster Brothers and John Dalymore when they were with John English and all them. So we ended up, well, I remember being at Coogee, the music shop in Coogee. Next minute, the Foster Brothers are there, and then somebody else walks in, and I'm like, this is just like all the guitarists that were on Countdown last week.
10: Yeah, that's it.
2: I was sort of like a bit young to really take advantage of it and realize where I was standing.
10: Well, you're not until after the fact. Yeah, that's the same thing with me when I see these gig guys. So I was at the Phoenician, saw Ned's Atomic Dustbin, then walked up the road to the Lansdowne, and I saw Died Pretty playing.
2: Yeah, well, I sit down today and I say to some people, if we'd had a mobile phone with a camera back then, the photos would have. I mean, really, like...
10: Good times.
2: I mean, I was playing at the Western Star in Dubbo one night, and we finished a bracket, and I was busting to go to the loo, and I bolted into the toilet, and next minute I headbutted this bloke's belly button.
10: I won't even get you to elaborate with what might have been going on there. Charlie, good to talk to you, mate. By the way, Will just sent me this text. This was the one about the cult. He said, Phil, when I was in high school, a couple of guys and I organized school dances. One occasion we booked Sherbet after they'd just released their first album, and Soft Rock for the night. And from memory, we paid Sherbet under a grand, and Soft Rock, the band that had the hit single at the time, much less than that. During Soft Rock's set, I accidentally tripped over the power cord and their performance came to a crashing end. It was very mortifying. Surprisingly, I remember the giveaway. It was a copy of the Grand Funk Railroad Survival. Good to hear from you, Will, and also from you, Charlie, too. Peter, give me a sec. I'll get to you. Nicholas is coming up, and then we must get to our Peeping Tom of the Week, which is Larry Emder. He's going to talk about, he's got, thing about Larry Emder, he's got some of the best stories, and we're going to hear them.
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10: Hello, Robin. She says Hush played our high school. It was McKellar's Girls, Manly Vale in the 70s. And Will said, what a band, Matt Finish. I remember seeing the skinny Matt Moffat and the guys gigging tirelessly every week. Their album Short Note was a classic and a testament to its durability and also still available and selling. They had a vinyl reissue and it was, yeah, R.I.P. Matt Moffat. Lovely, lovely guy. Terrific band. Giving me the vibe now to go and listen to some Mancini Shuffle on the way home, perhaps. Incidentally, I remember Air Supply, says Will, playing the Musicians Club in Sydney when they were unknown, and Mark McKenty from the Divinals was in the band. Yes, I see Mark McKenty occasionally in Oxford Street, Sydney. I think he still has some interest in Wheels and Doll Baby from memory. Viv, thank you for your lovely text. Thank you, Phil, for a great mix of topics and light entertainment. Well, we've kind of veered between the light to the heavy, haven't we? Have a great weekend, Viv. Appreciate that. Sandra saw Hush at Festival Hall in Brisbane in the 70s, which was a terrific era too. Let's get another Misery Index. Hopefully he can hear and he'll come running to the phone. Because Peter's there, and I know his Misery Index will probably be quite high. Oh, I'm going to be in trouble now. Are you there?
6: Good morning. Look, you know, my average waiting time is so long now that by the time I get to air, a lot of my initial anger is dissipated.
10: Oh, good.
6: But that's fine.
10: I couldn't imagine you ever being angry, Nicholas.
6: Oh, I am. Oh, I am often very angry. But what you get really is Nicholas Light.
10: Okay.
6: You haven't really seen the dark side of me.
10: Well, I don't think we do. I don't think we want to see that. I don't want you to release the beast at any stage, please, because we've always considered you to be such a laid-back guy, and that adds to the allure. So what's your index level?
6: Well, index, I don't know, 4.5, 4.5.
10: 4.5 for your misery index, which isn't too bad. Yeah. Okay, you're under the halfway mark. That's good.
6: Yeah, I'm just listening in the background here to some beautiful solo piano music. I think it's an artist that has been influenced by French piano playing of Poulenc or Debussy. But
10: Debussy, right.
6: Which brings me an interesting question for our listeners. What's your go-to music after making love?
10: Which remind me, incidentally, Isaac Hayes died a couple of days ago, and Isaac Hayes with some music for the making love music. I don't know if people go and put music on after they make love. Beforehand, sure. Afterwards, not so much.
6: I think Isaac Hayes is too over the top. I prefer something a little bit more subtle with underlying intensity. But in any case,
10: bit of Air, Cocteau Twins, Massive Attack, perhaps, or would you like a?
6: No, please, more,
10: okay,
6: please.
10: Okay, right.
6: No,
10: no. Boss Skaggs.
6: Boss Skaggs, possibly. Yeah.
10: Right.
6: Yeah.
10: Okay. LRB, Air Supply.
6: Bit sweety, bit too sweet and sugary. But any case, interesting.
10: Can I play you something?
6: Can I just make a suggestion for a Midnight Hour song?
10: Please.
6: Rolling Stones, Midnight Rambler, from their brilliant 1969 album, Let It Bleed, the one with the cake and bicycle tire imagery.
10: Done. You've got it. What about Angie, Last Night?
6: Look, a great tune, but I don't think it's quite... I usually find Mick Jagger's voice really great for rock and roll, more hardcore sort of ballads. This one's it was a bit on the light side, and I don't think his voice was really up to it.
10: Right. Did you hear...
6: That was from an album that had mixed reviews. After the brilliance of Sticky Fingers and Exile on Main Street, it was... Goat's Head Soup, and it got mixed reviews from 1973, I think.
10: But that's typical Mick, though. Angie, they ain't a woman that comes close to you. I mean, if you want to do an impersonation like David Bowie did of Mick Jagger, I don't know if you heard that audio I played, but if you want to do your Mick Jagger, you could start off with a bit of, Glasgow, and then you go, I want to be close to you. Once you get the close to you, then you're down, you've got the Jagger down pat, I think.
6: Yeah, he had it was interesting background voice with that classic song "You're So Vain." He did some background vocals on that track as well.
10: Yeah, I knew that. Hey, I'm going to get to Peter, and I've also got to get to Larry Emder. Can we chat Monday? Are you okay?
6: I'm fine with that. There was another thing I wanted to talk about, but look, we'll leave it till next.
10: Is that all right? You don't mind, do you?
6: Yeah. No, of course not.
10: Okay. Are you coming down to Northeast at Cronulla? Actually, say no, because I don't ever want to meet you, because I just feel like, you know, again, it'd be like going behind the curtain with the Wizard of Oz. It could go one way or the other.
6: Indeed, indeed.
10: And I mean that as a way of compliment.
6: Yeah, thank you. But I'll be a listener rather than a participant.
10: I'm happy to keep it that way. That's good. All right, Nicholas, have a great weekend, my friend. Peter, what's your misery index level today?
7: Out of what?
10: Hello?
7: Good morning. How are you?
10: What's your misery index?
7: I don't have such a thing. I'm always happy, and mindset is my secret weapon.
10: Okay, can I put you down then? I'm being presumptuous. I would hate to guess or try and guess a man's misery level, but I'm going to put your misery index as about the same as mine, about a 3?
7: If that's how you interpret these things, that's...
10: Well, you don't sound like... So 3 being the lowest... 10 being the highest, it sounds to me that so you're fairly laid back. There wasn't a memo because, you know, I don't send emails, because then the problem with that is people return the email and then they go, did you get my email? And I have to go and look at it.
7: That's true. Let's go with that, Phil.
10: Okay, 3 it is, right. So, no, go on.
7: Fine. Yeah, so Larry Emder, who's a national icon, really. I mean,
10: didn't get to him next.
7: Is he live or?
10: He's as live as you and I are.
7: Okay. So with Larry, I mean, I remember in the 90s, do you remember this? He had a Sunday night show called The Main Event.
10: Yes, I do remember that, yeah. Yes.
7: And because I was a particular age, I was like, I want to give away my age. But it was a great show. And of course, it was a time when TV was, I mean, it was free-to-air TV. That's all there was, really, other than radio. I mean, so I remember it was a fun show. And Larry, over the years... Larry has always been very consistent, and he's someone of integrity and someone who always delivers.
10: Yep, professional, very professional. Larry. Yeah, nice guy too.
7: The reason I called, say hi, Larry. The reason I called was that so it's a very interesting week in Parliament. I think Labor had a really shockingly bad week, and I think that you know, without dissecting it, I think that the problem is for them is that because they lie and lie and lie and lie and lie, people can no longer trust anything they say. I mean, having said that, most voters don't watch Parliament, which, you know, they just don't. Mm. But these things do have a way of having a ripple effect. So the thing is, Labor's front bench is... I mean, they all have really, their key players have a lot of baggage now, whether you're talking about, I'm not going to name all of them, but you know who they are. And when it goes to the election, and it goes up against serious people like Angus Taylor, James Patterson, Matt Canavan, all the people, you know, Tim Wilson, the coalition front bench, and when people compare that to whatever One Nation puts up, you don't know who that will be, you know, because Pauline Hanson can't run the country by herself. That will be when it comes to the crunch.
10: Well, that's it, and we'll wait and see what happens when we get there. Peter, I'm going to cut you there because I've got to get to Larry Emder. But, mate, you are absolutely right. Nothing's out of question until we get to that particular stage. 2:30.
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10: 27-3, our peeping Tom is Larry Emder, and that's good because I've waited 6 months to discuss this with him.
27: What is the on-air nickname of Aussie radio DJ Phil O'Neill?
28: Lucky Phil.
27: Stop the clock. What is the on-air nickname of Aussie radio DJ Phil O'Neill?
28: I wouldn't have a clue.
29: Neither do I.
28: Fat Phil?
29: Yeah, that'll go.
28: Fat Phil?
27: Fat Phil? Ugly Phil is what we needed.
28: Sorry, ugly.
27: Yeah, that's right. Sorry to call you fat and ugly. Okay.
10: Thanks for that, Larry.
30: Sorry about that. People say things on the show and I'm like, oh no, that's terrible.
10: No, I don't mind. There's no such thing as bad publicity. I think going from ugly Phil to fat Phil's a good transition at my age. Speaking of age, so you got to an age when you suddenly realized, gee, there's something missing in my life. Who would have thought it would have been whiskey?
30: I know, exactly. But Phil, this was it wasn't a joke, but it was a bit of fun, right? So the idea with the whiskey, I just wanted to make 60 bottles of whiskey for 60 mates for my 60th birthday because I thought I'm getting old now and whiskey's an old person's drink, you know, historically. So I thought I'll make it as a bit of fun for my mates. And we got it in the bottle and it was, I didn't make it. Of course, I got together with a fabulous distillery, in a Corowa in Victoria. And we made this beautiful bottle of whiskey to my flavor profile. I wanted it smooth and easy to drink, not heavy and smoky and peaty like the big Scottish whiskies. I just wanted a fun Australian easy whiskey and it made it tasted so good that we sent it off to San Francisco, which is like the Olympics of the spirits world, and we won gold in San Francisco.
10: Is that right?
30: So it wasn't meant to be a thing. Like I put that on my Instagram. I got a couple of 100,000 followers, and the next morning I woke up to restaurants and bars and bottle shops and people who just follow me going, where can we get it? Where can we get it? So this crazy idea to make whiskey for my 60 mates for my 60th turned into this business overnight. It was very strange. And we've since gone on to win 4 international gold medals. It's a seriously good Australian single malt. And it's turned in, as you said, it's turned into this crazy thing.
10: And so is it like when they make a fragrance from your DNA? Did you have to provide any DNA for this? Is there anything in there? Any endless spit or anything like that?
30: What's left of my hair is in each bottle. No. I knew that I don't like the heavy, strong, peaty whiskies, and I wanted it to be smooth and sort of creamy and easy to drink. So, there's none of my hair or skin in each bottle, but there's certainly, you know, my flavor profile and exactly how I wanted it to be, which is accessible and sort of great for a barbecue. You don't have to be on your own in an office at 11 o'clock at night to drink this whiskey. It's great for barbecues. It's great for cocktails. True Australian spirit in there.
10: You should have provided some kind of a game show, a board game.
30: I know.
10: With this too. Like a drinking game.
30: If you can guess the price of this whiskey, you win it for free.
10: Yeah.
30: But, mate, it's fun. It's turned into this big business. A lot of the Australian experts are calling it one of the great Australian single malts, best value single malt. It's winning all these awards. The business is sort of exploding, so it's fabulous. I love it. It's what I'm doing in every day between the morning show and the chase. I bought a ute. I bought a trolley. I'm delivering whiskey. It's going great. It's an amazing amount of fun. And just when I was getting to that age too, like I'm 62 in December and I'm seriously thinking, you know, I'm clearly coming to the end of my TV age. And I had no idea this would be in the wind. And I've never done anything other than television, but it's been really interesting to spend the last couple of years talking to people about whiskey, it's about the moments too, you know, so whiskey's not one of those tequilas or vodkas where you shoot it back and you drink another one. It's not that. It's like sit down with your friends and relax and enjoy, and it's about the moments. So I'm loving the concept that, you know, it's bringing people together. And Father's Day coming up, it's going crazy. This is our biggest month ever already because whiskey is, you know, one of the biggest Father's Day gifts in the world. So people are seeing this is the new kid on the block, and with all the medals, it's it doesn't need me talking about it. It talks for itself. So it made exciting chapter in my old life.
10: Isn't that interesting? When you get to 60, you suddenly start wondering what else is out there. And a lot of people don't want to retire, but you know, you also look at your set of skills from your life and you go, well, I can't do carpentry. What else is there for me?
30: That's right. But keep in mind, and I think the beauty of this whiskey business is it was never meant to be a business. So I think if you look at the heart and the soul of the Ben Buckler, it's got a really sweet backstory to it and good storytelling.
10: You started off as a copy boy at the Sydney Morning Herald. Did you have any idea where you wanted to go at the age of 15, or did you just, like a lot of us, just lucked into where it went next?
30: 100%. That was my whole career, Phil, has been that, just lucky accident after lucky accident. I'm not qualified to do anything, let alone host a quiz show or a morning show or be a whiskey owner. I started work at what was then the Sun newspaper, actually, to work overnight so I could surf during the day. That's all I wanted to do. I got kicked out of school because I was surfing all day every day and not going to school. So when this job came up for an overnight copy boy at the Sun newspaper, all I thought was, well, I can go to work at 11 o'clock at night and come home at 6 in the morning and go surfing all day. The only other job I was looking at the time, and this is the truth, was a garbo, because I had a mate who was a garbo. He'd start work at 4 in the morning, finish at 10 in the morning and surf all day, and he earned pretty good money. So I was like, oh, maybe I'll do that. And this Sun newspaper thing came up and I took that. But I could now be a retired garbo if my life hadn't have gone that way. But I was in the Sun newspaper overnight. I started messing around writing a few stories here and there. And then I started calling myself a journalist, and that was the start of my career.
10: And as a TV journalist, could you have seen yourself going in the direction of a newsreader like Brian Henderson? Was that ever any idea of yours?
30: Well, I think as a young reporter, I think we all had our sights set on, you know, 60 Minutes or something like that. And then what happened, though, is because I was a young guy, and as a young guy in the newsroom, they'd get you to do all the horrible things that the older guys had done and didn't want to do anymore. So things that we used to call death knocks, where someone would die, be killed or something, you know, killed in an accident or something. You'd go and knock on their family's doors, you know, at all ungodly hours in the morning and ask them how they felt about, you know, it's horrible, horrible stuff. And I was this young surfer dude, and this really took a toll on me. And I remember spending a lot of those times in the newsroom really upset and really angry, and that this was my path. And then what happened, I started to lean into the funny stories, the light stories at the end of the news, you know, the new penguin being born at the zoo or the dancing dog at Manly Beach. And I started to look for those stories so I could do the lighter side, the fun stuff. And that led me from Seven News to Good Morning Australia that Kerri-Anne Kennelly used to host. And I went across there and I'd do the light stories on Channel 10 for a while. And then I got my first game show, a show called Family Double Dare. So that was the trajectory was a weird one, I've got to say. But once I did Family Double Dare, that was me. I was like, wow, I want to be a game show host. This is fun.
10: I want to talk more about your career and the trajectory you went in as well on being a game show host. It's Larry Emder, our guest on Peeping Tom this morning at 19 to 3.
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10: Coming up to a quarter to three on the text, Michael said, you know that Conor McGregor, speaking of Larry Emder, our Peeping Tom and his whiskey, says Conor McGregor made an estimated $130 million to an $150 million personally from the sale of his whiskey. I might have to get into the whiskey game myself. And Tony said, what's the name of the whiskey? It's the Ben Butler. And this is Larry Emder's whiskey. And we'll... got a deal for you in just a moment. I'll tell you about that. But let me ask you this. Larry, when you go into supermarkets, because you're, you know, a game show host, do you have people who try to test you, you know, to see if you know the answers to questions?
30: Yeah, and this is the downside of being the host of The Chase now. So when it was as funny, Phil, when I was on Price is Right, like if I went into Harvey Norman, I was looking at TV, someone would always come up and go, All right, you put them in order from least expensive to most expensive. Or I'd walk through the street every day and so still today, come on down. You know, I get that every day. But what's funny with the chase, because it's, you know, I'm asking 100 questions every episode or more, people expect that I know that stuff, and I don't. I wish I did. All my mates now are like, come to pub trivia. And I'm like, no, I don't know anything else.
10: Yeah, I couldn't imagine seeing you if I went to a pub and you were doing pub trivia. Oh, I'd want to complain. I'd go, hang on, that bloke's got a black belt in this. He shouldn't be in this comp.
30: Oh, funny. Phil, let me tell you, one day one of the chasers, the smiling assassin, young blonde Mara, invited a few of us to go to pub trivia. So I walked into pub trivia at Miranda RSL with four of the chasers from the Chase Australia. And it was like an old Western movie, like an old Western movie where the, you know, where Butch Cassidy kicks the door into the saloon. And it was like that. It was so funny. Everyone turned around and went, oh, threw their paper in the air. And it was very funny. But me personally, and it's hard to describe because you think you'd like to take some of this in, but I don't, because I'm reading the questions so quickly and I'm really concentrating on their answer and what's the next question going to roll up. So I'm actually not taking anything in. And I hate to say that because I could be the smartest guy in the world, but remember I got kicked out of school when I was 16. So I'm not good at this stuff, but I love the interaction. I love being there with the contestants. I love helping them on this journey. And that's what I've always loved about Price is Right or Wheel of Fortune or Main Event, is always being there for the contestant. And that brings me so much joy.
10: And with a lot of contestants, you'd feel some kind of a kinship with them, or perhaps even you'd want them to win. Must be devastating when somebody's given you an amazing story and you think, oh no, they're going to lose. You've picked the wrong answer. Hang on, I'll just scratch an earlobe or something here. You
30: know? Look, yes, of course, there's lots of that. But at the same time, I know this, that this is a big thing for a lot of people. Win, lose or draw. They're on TV. Yeah. They're going to be on prime time on Channel 7. This is a real moment, a real bucket list for so many people. So I really admire those people, and I know that's a special moment for them. And sure, it'd be great to win $20,000, $30,000, $50,000, $100,000, 100%. I get that. But at the same time, even if they don't, this is a once-in-a-lifetime opportunity, and I'm there for them. And I really do get that special energy, and I love that. It's not a job for me. It's, you know, it's a very special thing that we get to do.
10: Isn't that interesting? Because I know a lot of people who work in the media who've managed to get themselves on The Chase. And for them, even though they've met Ed Sheeran and people like that, for them, this is one of the biggest moments of their career.
30: Absolutely. And it's a scary place. And Price is Right was like that too. Maybe your listeners will remember the old Price is Right, and people had run down and, you know, all of a sudden be in the spotlight. Everyone's watching you and you've got to make these decisions. And so I'm a real fan of that space and that energy. And I really loved that, being in that zone and standing next to these people when this is happening. But I think you're right. I mean, even if you are a media expert and you've been on that shiny stage under those lights for a long time, The Chase still has the potential to challenge you and you know, bring you unstuck for sure.
10: Yeah, it's a great format. Is there any particular format that you've seen that you wished you had come up with?
30: Oh, no. Well, no, you look at these shows and you think they're so clever and they're so addictive, and what makes them brilliant, and this is The Price is Right, it was Wheel of Fortune that I used to host for a little while as well, even The Main Event, and definitely The Chase, Tipping Point, it's you can play along at home. So that's the secret ingredient. And I know for all of your listeners who watch this show and who love this show, it's about sitting there slapping your knee when you think you've got the question right before the contestant or even before the chaser. So that's the magic in it, and hats off to those very, very clever people who come up with these formats, formats.
10: You can't help but feel really proud of yourself and slightly smug, though, when you know the answer to a question in a quiz. It just somehow elevates you. It's like meeting a famous person. You somehow feel that you're the chosen one.
30: Well, that's right. And someone said this to me once. Where was I? I think it was just in the shops. But someone said, I love it better when someone loses because it makes me think that I could go on there and do that. Mm. And I'm like, I hadn't thought of that, because here I am thinking everyone wants the contestant to win, but then there are people sitting at home going, I'm smarter than that guy or that girl up there on the telly at the moment. And that's true.
10: But how difficult is it then once you're in the TV studio, you've got the live audience there in a completely unfamiliar domain where there are cameras shining on you and there's the pressure. How much does that change people, even really clever people?
30: Oh, we've had a lot of very clever people come into that studio thinking they're going to smash it and win all the money and just stop dead under those lights and that camera. I say this to everyone, and I tell every single contestant exactly the same before in the commercial break leading up to their segment. The best thing you can possibly do here and now is pretend you're on the couch and you're yelling the answers at me and I'm on the TV. If you can blur everything else out, and I know that's easier said than done, I know that, but if you can blur everything else out and just pretend you're at home, maybe with your glass of wine or your cup of tea, and you're yelling at the TV, then you'll do very well in here. Now, that's hard to do because you're in a TV studio with a ton of people sitting around you and everyone's watching you. So it is hard to do, but if someone can get into that relaxed state, but to your great point, we've had really clever people come in and not do very well at all because the moment and all the activity around you can bring you unstuck easily.
10: And when people come in, the illusion's broken because when you watch television, you think this is huge. This is on a soundstage, you know, as big as the desert. And then you go into a TV studio. Yeah. It's a little bit

0: it. I'm going to go stand next to him, get my photo taken, and I'll tower above him. And I was the same height. And I remember when I met you for the first time, I thought the same thing. I thought, and Sam Pang as well. But with TV, people expect you to be really tall. And then they meet you in person. You know, the whole illusion of television gives you all of this extra height.
1: Yes, yes. And depending on the height of the contestant too. So some, you know, if someone's standing next to me and they're 6'4", I'm going to look really, really tiny. But if there's someone shorter than me, I'm like, I puff my chest out. I'm like, this is going to look good on TV.
0: Have you ever pulled over, incidentally, on the side of the road to help someone change a tire and they've had a look at you and gone, hang on a minute, what?
1: Yes, yes. There's been a few of those moments. I remember I pulled someone out of the surf at Bondi one time, and they were having a horrible time, and we're down in the South End, which is, you know, some pretty treacherous rips at various points, and someone was going under pretty much, and I grabbed them, put them on my board, paddled them in, and when they sort of came around and looked up, and it was the guy from The Price is Right kneeling over them. That was a moment. But I get that all the time. I get strange reactions all the time, but I love it. People say to me, does that annoy you? And I'm like, no, because these are people who have watched me and been part of my story. And I remember an old TV executive said once, if you're in television and people aren't recognizing you, that's when you got a problem.
0: Ben Buckler Whiskey looks and sounds like a terrific idea. I was going to say taste as well, but let's give our listeners the opportunity to take advantage of that. What have they got to do so that you can make a deal for us?
1: Okay, let's make this really simple. Father's Day coming up, and whiskey is the most gifted present for Father's Day anywhere in the world. So why don't we do this? If you log on to thebenbuckler.com, and you purchase the whiskey, if in the discount code you put Phil, this is a gift from you, Phil, to your listeners. You're a good guy. If you, write in Phil in the code section, then we'll do free shipping for you. Okay. For all your listeners.
0: Lovely to talk to you. Thank you so much. All the best with your whiskey.
1: Great. Thank you so much. Lovely to chat.
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2: Charlie just sent me a text saying, Phil, Larry should do a show called Life with Larry, where he reunites people after years of searching, because he has a deep empathy for people. He's a nice guy, isn't he? You can tell that some people are just really genuine, and he really comes across that way. As I mentioned, though, quite short when I met him. So that's the Ben Buckler. That's his whiskey. And he's done a deal for you with the free shipping code. So just go to his website, the Ben Buckler, and then you can enter the code Phil, P-H-I-L, obviously. And that'll happen till Father's Day. For anybody that wants it delivered by Father's Day, order that ASAP, though. And Father's Day coming up, whiskey is a great gift, and your free shipping code. Thanks to Larry Emder with these overnight show little deal for you. And by the way, Peter says, you're talking to David Flint this morning. No, David Flint morning is, it's Tuesday morning, isn't it? Tuesday morning or Wednesday morning? Certainly not this morning. You know what today is, don't you? Today is Paranormal Friday. And this morning we're going to go live to the UK, to the West Midlands, in fact, to a 23-year-old former electrician who then realized one day, as he went down a ghost-related TikTok hole, he realized that he has the ability to smell ghosts. So there's a lot of questions we have to ask. Firstly, would the question be vanilla or perhaps more chocolatey? So we'll have a chat with him just after the news. And also behind the song this morning, we'll have a chat to Russell Hitchcock from Air Supply, who are about to tour. And we'll find out the story behind the song and we'll play it all out of love.
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3: Peter admits he made an error appearing on the Bush Deep podcast. Anthony Albanese used the platform to say he'd shag Kylie Minogue and also offended his Japanese counterpart. He made suggestive gestures with his hands as he spoke of the melons Sunae Takaichi gave him as gifts. Speaking on the ABC, Mr. Albanese said he should not have taken part.
4: If I had my time again, which you don't, then I wouldn't have done that podcast. You know, we have a view which is trying to talk to as many people as possible, but clearly that was an error.
3: New data shows a hike in Australia's unemployment rate as the nation's debt hits $1 trillion. Federal politics editor Michael Packey.
5: The economy shed almost 16,000 jobs in July, pushing Australia's unemployment rate to 4.5%. Employment Minister Amanda Rishworth admits we're facing challenging times, but maintains the jobs market remains resilient.
6: Our government is absolutely committed to ensuring that people have jobs and good wages.
5: The unemployment hike comes as the nation's debt levels have passed $1 trillion, with interest repayments mainly weighing on the budget. Opposition leader Angus Taylor argues the government has squandered $400 billion in revenue, which could have been used to pay down debt.
7: That is because they are spending in areas where we shouldn't be spending.
5: Labor claims the previous coalition government is responsible for 60% of current debt levels. Michael Packey reporting.
3: A number of sponsors have suspended activities with the Sydney Swans amid a police investigation into an alleged incident in Melbourne. Colgate, Volkswagen and Telstra have confirmed they have suspended or paused their relationships with the players involved. The players are yet to be formally interviewed or charged, and it is not suggested that any of them are being accused of sexual assault. New South Wales police say they don't believe they jumped the gun when reporting the death of missing hiker Lily Hooper. The 18-year-old's body was found on Thursday morning after an 8-day search in the Southern Highlands. Initial reports indicated Lily had been found alive before confirmation a body that had been found was issued an hour later. Assistant Commissioner Joseph Casser says officers did the best they could given the circumstances.
8: We're talking about thick, dense terrain. We are talking about processes that we've adopted to engage the family members to keep them informed. So when we talk about a very short window in information being provided, no, I don't believe we've jumped the gun.
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3: St Kilda have ended their campaign with a loss to the Suns. Gold Coast 23-point winners on a night to forget for the Saints, with ruck Tom De Koning leaving the field in the final moments with a shoulder injury. St Kilda coach Ross Lyon says it caps off a difficult season for the 27-year-old.
10: Just had another sublux. That was always the risk. To his credit, he's been brave. He had the shoulder and the ribs, like 5 weeks punctured lying from that.
3: The Penrith Panthers have defeated the Melbourne Storm 22-14, despite having three separate sin binnings. It was a tale of two halves for each side, literally, with the Panthers scoring all 22 points in the first half and the Storm scoring all 14 of theirs in the second. And four-time F1 world champion Max Verstappen has extended his contract with Red Bull Racing. The Dutchman will continue racing with the squad until at least 2030.
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3: Checking your weather around the country, Canberra, partly cloudy with a medium chance of showers and a top of 16 degrees. Adelaide, cloudy with a medium chance of showers, 16 the top. Perth, sunny, a top of 23 degrees. Brisbane, mostly sunny with light winds and 23 degrees. Sydney, a high chance of showers in the morning, a top of 23. And Melbourne, cloudy with a slight chance of a shower and a top of 16 degrees.
2: Right then. Oh, right then. What have I turned into Arthur Daly? Friday morning. Here we go.
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2: 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Hello, Steve at Burley Heads, currently in Vietnam, is listening to us. And he said, how good does Larry come across? And it's a great sounding interview. And Phil, your vulnerable, honest, dumb style gets you a different side out of people that I find fascinating. Well, you know, I do my best. Not so much with the dumb, that just naturally comes as it is. And also, 131873 if you want to give us a ring too. And he was a lovely man, wasn't he? Larry Emder. Few people wanting to get that free shipping code as Larry does a deal for us with the overnight show. And I get a couple of texts on that. Robin says, what was the discount code? And also Bill for Larry's whiskey. So go to the Ben Buckler, B-E-N-B-U-C-K-L-E-R. Go to that website and then enter the code Phil. That's me, P-H-I-L. And you don't have to put fat or ugly Phil. Just Phil, I think, would be enough. And then you can get that in, get it delivered by Father's Day, but do that ASAP. And good on Larry Emder for doing a deal for us too. All right, before we do the Paranormal Friday, we haven't played a 3 o'clock in the morning jingle yet, because if you've listened over the last couple of days, we had suggestions for, could we have a jingle for every hour of the morning? And we've managed to do that. Here's our 3 o'clock, three in the morning jingle.

0: And nothing says 3 a.m. on a Friday morning than a bit of Paranormal Friday. We do this every Friday morning, and this morning our Paranormal Friday takes us to the UK with a 23-year-old paranormal investigator and the man that can smell ghosts. Hello, Harvey. How are you?
1: Hello there.
0: Nice to talk to you. So whereabouts are you? You're in the West Midlands, aren't you?
1: Yes, I'm in West Midlands. I'm in Staffordshire in the West Midlands here in England.
0: I know it well because I spent a lot of time in Birmingham in the West Midlands, and my wife is from Studley, so you probably know where that is too.
1: Interesting
0: that you have moved into this particular area because you trained as an electrician, but when did you realise you had skills?
1: So, I trained as an electrician in the dance after I left, and I fell down a rabbit hole scrolling TikTok and came across a paranormal investigation log, which I was very fascinated by.
0: We've got a terrible quality. Unfortunately, we've got a terrible quality line. So just hold on there one moment and I'll put you back to Aussie Frank and he'll get you to move your head or perhaps move around the house somewhere and we can just get that line sounding a little bit better than it is there right now. Unless, of course, you know, the mysterious other side don't want us to communicate with him. I mean, there's always that, right? It is Paranormal Friday. Incidentally, he also does, this is Harvey, also does the Unexplained Mysteries Paranormal podcast, and we'll talk to him about that. But I was just trying to get to the bottom of how you move from being an electrician to being somebody that works and understands ghosts. So I think we may actually have that. I was just saying a moment ago there while you were talking to Aussie Frank that perhaps the paranormal or the other side don't want you to get your message to me. So fortunately, I think we're okay now. It's either that or British Telecom.
1: Yes, that's true.
0: So, well, pick it up where, so you were looking on TikTok and you went down a few rabbit holes, and then did you realise that you had powers?
1: So I've always, since a young age, I've always felt I've had some sort of a ability. I mean, I believe everyone's got an ability. It's just a matter of it being gone, it being turned on. And I felt this paranormal investigating, researching, was something that I was really interested by, and it was for me. So I ended up researching myself and investigating myself as well.
0: So you found out, because you asked your parents about, you know, this, because you had a few spiritual experiences, and your parents said that perhaps it was because the vicars used to live at the same address. So somehow, you know, like that, the two became one.
1: Yes, so I originally, before I was watching these TikTok lives, I used to actually see an apparition of a man dressed in black from head to toe on the upstairs landing of my parents' home. And when I used to go into my bedroom, I never used to think anything of it. I used to hear footsteps on the landing itself.
0: And you never thought anything of it. You saw this apparition of a man in black and you didn't think of it. I would be, the first thing I'd be doing is speaking to the real estate agent and going, can I move?
1: Yeah. Like I say, from a young age, I was already open to seeing figures and seeing apparitions. So it wasn't kind of a big shock to me, but it was something more bigger than I've seen before, kind of thing. It was a full apparition. And then obviously once I asked parents that, because actually used to live in the house before they bought it.
0: Right. Now, when you go out, it's funny, we talked about this a couple of weeks ago, the paranormal voice box, the PVB, which is able to capture voices. And we talked about this a couple of weeks ago, and you actually use this as well with some evidence of stuff that you've got, this handheld, handheld electronic device.
1: Yes, we do use it. We use SPB7 is the one we use. So there's different kinds of voice boxes out there, but the one we use is that uses frequencies, and it scrolls through radio frequencies to communicate with you, such as if you ask a question, and it'll go through the radio frequencies, and it'll come out with an answer every time we've conducted this session within a paranormal investigation. It's always come out with an accurate answer.
0: Isn't that amazing?
1: Yeah.
0: Don't you get scared, though, when you go into haunted places, or does it not bother you?
1: I think it depends on individual location, but there are some locations where I at the minute refuse to go and visit and conduct a paranormal investigation at. There's such as the Poltergeist House here in the UK, 30 East Drive.
0: The Poltergeist House?
1: Yes.
0: Is it, right, okay, go on. Tell us more about that. I never even heard about this one. Is it well known? Is it famous?
1: Yeah, it's well known here in the UK. It's open to visitors, paranormal investigators, to go and conduct a paranormal investigation and even stay over a night, which I find quite bizarre.
0: Of course.
1: Because I can't see myself going in there for an hour, never mind a whole night.
0: No, I couldn't see myself driving past with the window down. So they allow people to go into the house who are accredited, I guess would be the right way of putting this, people that, you know, have the experience, and not people that don't have the experience. How do they know it's the Poltergeist House? What was the history behind it?
1: So why they call it obviously a poltergeist house, because there's poltergeist activity such as things being thrown, plates, glasses, the heavy paranormal activity we call poltergeist activity, where there's such a higher energy spirit there that is communicating through violence to paranormal investigators.
0: Wow. Okay. Yeah. In fact, funnily enough, Francis, Aussie Frank, just gave me this. Began in 1966 when they first had an entity called Fred, otherwise known as the Black Monk. And you mentioned this. A lot of things go on. It was part of a British horror film called When the Lights Went Out, which came out in 2012. I have to have a look at that. So you mentioned that you've been to some occasions. Was this the occasion at the Poltergeist House where, when you tried to leave, the spirit threw things at you, like plates and things?
1: This wasn't the location. This location I've never visited.
0: Right.
1: I'm having to go with a brave heart.
0: Here's my advice. Don't go. You don't need to do that. Take your word for it.
1: Yes. But where things have happened where spirit has, trying to get us get our minor martini's attention as we're leaving, is the last one which we did was Great Bar Hall. That's a very old 18th century mansion, which is now derelict. It's an abandoned building.
0: Is that in Wolverhampton?
1: That's in Great Bar, which is going towards Birmingham.
0: Right, okay. I had a feeling I might have driven past that one with my window up too.
1: Yeah, that's the one going towards Birmingham City Centre.
0: Yeah, right.
1: And as we was leaving, it's a long path from where the actual the mansion is and where our cars were parked. And that night it was quite flat, as we call it, which was hardly any activity. We didn't pick up much on the voice box. But as we were leaving, we was getting twigs thrown. We could hear whistling noises. And just strange noises, and we was seeing apparitions through the corner of my eyes as we was leaving.
0: Right. Okay, that's fascinating. I'd be running, incidentally, not just leaving. Here's something that, we've spoken to people, all kinds of paranormal investigators. Not one who's smelt ghosts, though. I've got 100 questions, but the first one is, how do you know that you're smelling a ghost and not just, not being flippant here, but they've, got some bad milk in the fridge?
1: Yeah. So I'd say when we go into a location to investigate it, we go with a clear head, no investigation at all, no research. I go with a clear head. So when I'm getting there, when I start to feel that there's a spirit nearby, I tend to get scents. So that could be a smell of a perfume, smell of a deodorant, men's or females. And I smell, according to that, I believe it's that spirit, because once we go onto the voice box, when we start communicating, if I smell a male perfume, it'd be a male through the box.
0: Right.
1: But then it'd be a female coming through the voice box. And often when we're doing the spirit box session, we often do get them arguing between each other as well, the spirits, through the voice box as well.
0: Isn't that fascinating? So you would have then a sort of, if you knew, if you got the smell, the whiff of, say, like you say, a deodorant or something, like a musky smell, a mm-hmm. manly aftershave, then yep. you usually find that that, as a result, is attributed to a male, whereas the female yep. one, as you say, is a sort of sweetie perfume or something like that. And you use that, and that, has that ever failed, or is that always 100% accurate?
1: That's always been 100% accurate, to be honest. And then there's been instances where I've smelled foul smells as well, which has not been the pleasant things. So I've smelled the foul smell, and I'm thinking, what's gone on here? There's some sort of, when you tend to smell a foul smell, it's normally to do with a bad thing happening in
0: bad
1: that location.
0: Stuff. Yeah, I can understand yeah. that. Well, that's amazing. And the Unexplained Mysteries, Unexplained Three Mysteries Paranormal Podcast. Do you have any of the paranormal voice box recordings and things like that you've got on the podcast too?
1: We currently don't on the podcasts, but everything that's recorded on a paranormal investigation, such as audio, video evidence, that's all on my YouTube as video format. With audio put on there as well, enhanced audio. And normally, talking about the edit, when the editing is happening of a paranormal investigation video, always tend to find more evidence within the video, things we might not have heard in person, but we find out once we enhance the audio through the edits of the videos, and we pick up screaming or lady talking or whistling, Crikey. Taps or bangs that we didn't hear at the time.
0: Fascinating. Do you do your editing in the middle of the night, or do you do it in the middle of the day?
1: I edit at night.
0: Oh, crikey. Okay, you've gone the whole hog, haven't you? You're yeah. just a walking horror movie.
1: Yeah.
0: Well, Harvey, it's been great talking to you. Thank you so much for being part of our Paranormal Friday segment. We'll get people off to the podcast, but also to the YouTube page as well.
1: No, thank you so much for having me on. I really appreciate it.
0: No, you're absolutely welcome. Well, there you go for our paranormal guest this morning. He's a brave man. You know, I see one apparition and even if it's of a cat, and I run to the hills, you know, I would be the worst paranormal investigator. They'd go in and I'd go, no. Okay. No. 3:21.
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0: Yeah, what an interesting character. I don't know who we've got next week for our Paranormal Friday, but I can tell you for our segment Behind the Song, which is coming up, we'll speak to Russell from Air Supply. We'll get the story behind the song, and we'll play All Out of Love. Hey, Phil says, Bill, that discount code for the postage. When I went to the checkout section of the Ben Buckler Whiskey, there was an issue with the fill. I don't know what happened there, but we're on the case. Going to get back onto Larry Emder. It's in the hands of the capable hands of Aussie Frank, who's going to get that sorted. So maybe just try again a little bit later on this morning, but we won't give up on that one. In the news, Phil, Albo regrets going on the podcast. Remember when Kevin Rudd was the Prime Minister? He was accused of visiting a strip club, and his response was, I didn't realise what it was. Well, there you go. I mean, that could happen, you know. Speaking of on the news, quickly, before I get to Leith Van Onselen, my mate Gordon, who lives in the UK, said I was listening to my local BBC radio station the other day, and I don't know what happened, Phil, but I had to play this. I had to send you this to play to your listeners. He said, it sounds to me like the newsreader possibly didn't turn up, and it sounds like they might have got one of the technicians or even the cleaner or someone to do the news bulletin. And you will understand exactly what I mean when you have a listen to the audio. So here we go. This is from the BBC in the UK. Let's have a listen to the reporter and figure out whether or not he was a real reporter or perhaps a cleaner or an electrician or perhaps, I don't know, someone cleaning the windows who just happened to have the story. Here we go.
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15: 7 o'clock, emergency services were called out to Newton Heath just before 8 o'clock last night.
16: Emergency services were called out to Briscoe Lane following reports of a gas leak. The police evacuated nearby houses and some 150 residents were found temporary accommodation. The area was cordoned off and just after 10:15, the police say all the emergency services are still at the scene. Engineers from Transco and Norweb have been called in to try to make the area safe.
0: I like how his microphone wasn't even on. So he's obviously done that live in the studio. Hey, Harry, read this, will you? What are you talking about? I'm a come here to take your rubbish out. He's something like out of Steptoe and Son.
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17: I believe in reason and common sense.
13: Leith Van Onselen from Macro Business with a treasury of common sense.
18: Common sense never goes out of style.
0: Leith, how are you?
19: Yeah, good, thanks, Phil. How about yourself?
0: Good. Looking forward to reading your article, but please tell us about Australia's long grinding recession, the income recession.
19: Yeah, that's right, Phil. So the OECD, they released some data recently that showed that Australia has experienced the weakest growth in real per capita household disposable income over the past 11 years to March. So it's up to the March quarter of this year amongst English-speaking nations. So if you look at the 11 years up to March quarter of this year, we've had the weakest growth in real per capita household disposable income, which economists consider as the sort of best gauge of material living standards. because it's effectively your incomes, the income of the nation once you divide by population growth. So it's a per person income once you adjust for inflation and all those sorts of things. And so again, ours has been the softest in the past 11 years out of all the English speaking nations that are tracked by the OECD. So it's been worse than the UK, unbelievably, like slightly worse. The UK has also been poor. It's been about 50% worse than Canada, and it's been roughly one quarter of what the growth in income that was experienced in the United States over the same period. So, you know, it's been pretty poor. And even when you compare it against the OECD's total, so the OECD is about 31 advanced nations, and we're part of that. Our growth in real per capita household disposable income has been less than one third of the growth that's been experienced across the OECD as a whole over the 11-year period. So obviously, you know, it's a pretty poor result. It's part of the reason why I think, you know, Australians are feeling the pinch right now, and they're feeling a bit angry because they've effectively had very poor growth in their material living standards for more than a decade now. And sadly, the outlook's looking pretty poor because on Wednesday, the Australian Bureau of Statistics released the wage price index for the June quarter of this year. So what that is, it's basically the gauge which tracks the general increase in wages across the economy. And what I found is that wages only grew by 0.8% in the June quarter, and they're only up by 3.2% over the year. And this growth was actually slightly worse than what the Reserve Bank of Australia forecast earlier this month with their latest statement of monetary policy. So effectively, the RBA's recently, in the last couple of weeks, released their statement of monetary policy, which had their wage growth forecasts. And they forecast that in the last calendar year, the one that's just gone, we'd have 3.3% wage growth over the year. Instead, we got 3.2%. So it's obviously coming weaker than they expected. But the RBA's statement of monetary policy also forecasts that over the next 3 years, that our wage growth would also fall. But because they forecast inflation would fall further, like even more than wages, they actually forecast that wages after inflation would rise a little bit. But alas, in the latest quarter that we just got from the ABS, real wages actually fell over the 2025-26 financial year, because the rise in overall inflation was 3.9% over the year, and we got wage growth of 3.2%. So effectively, Australians went backwards again by 0.7% over the financial year. So our real incomes, our real wages after once you adjust for inflation actually fell. Means we've got less purchasing power than we had a year ago. We can't buy as much stuff for a given amount of income. And the scary part is, Phil, that our real wages, so it's wages once you adjust for inflation, are still tracking 6.4% below their mid-2020 peak. So real wages in Australia spiked at the start of COVID when we were, you know, when we had all the stimulus measures and that sort of thing. And they peaked in June 2020. And since that time, they've fallen by 6.4%, and they're actually tracking at the same level as they were at the very end of, or, you know, towards the end of 2011. So our real wages are tracking back where they were in 2011, which is pretty hard to believe. And the scary thing about this, Phil, is that the Reserve Bank's own forecasts, which were outlined in the statement of monetary policy released a few weeks back, and again, I'll just state that the wage growth data that we just got on Wednesday by the ABS was slightly below this. But the RBA suggested, their forecast suggests that Australian real wages are barely going to recover over the next several years. So by the end of 2028, the Reserve Bank of Australia still forecasts that Australia's real wages are going to be 5.4% below where they were in mid-2020 at their peak. So they're still going to be tracking at December 2011 levels by the end of 2028. So effectively, by the end of 2028, we would have gone backwards 17 years in our purchasing power, which when you think about it, is quite unbelievable. And what it basically tells you is that Australians are facing really almost two decades of lost income growth, where effectively, you know, by the end of 2028, we're going to be tracking where we were at the end of 2011, which is quite unbelievable. And the fundamental problem here, Phil, the reason why we've got this really poor wage growth, and also real poor growth in real per capita household disposable income, which are obviously interrelated, is because Australia's economy is suffering from extremely poor productivity. And our productivity over the past decade has ranked amongst the very poorest in the OECD. So effectively, what it means is that the amount of output each worker in Australia produces per hour of work has grown the amongst the very slowest in the advanced world over the last decade. And effectively, your economy cannot grow at a decent pace without causing inflation when you have very, very poor productivity growth. So if the amount of output per hour worked, which is what economists call labour productivity, if that's not rising, ultimately you can't have increasing per capita GDP growth, which is growth in output per person. You also can't have decent real wage growth without productivity growth. And ultimately, the economy per person and the and living standards also will stagnate if we don't get this productivity growth. So effectively, unless Australia can get its productivity growth improving, we're going to be stuck in this low growth zone. We're going to have very poor per capita per person GDP growth. And we're also going to have this prolonged period where basically our wages don't grow or indeed may even go backwards. And ultimately, that is the number one problem that's facing the economy. And it's part of the reason why Australians are so angry or they're so, restless. It's part of the reason why they're basically shunning the major parties and they're looking at alternatives like One Nation, et cetera. Because ultimately, they're sort of looking in the mirror and they're going, geez, my living standards aren't improving. I can't buy as much stuff as I could, before the pandemic, for example. My quality of life is degraded. And one of the main reasons why it's degraded is because, well, the main reason why it's degraded is because Australia as a nation, our productivity growth has been so poor and our real incomes have actually gone backwards. And that's part, and that's the main reason why Australians are pretty grumpy about the economy right now.
20: That's incredible, the statistics there too. That explains a lot about why there's no food in my fridge. Great article, mate. Where can we find it?
19: Yeah, thanks, Phil. You can find it at macrobusiness.com.au.
0: Good on you, buddy. 3:55. 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
1: 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Celebrating a century.
0: Oh, got a little ahead of myself there. 22 minutes to four. Hello, Hamish. He says, that sounds like a variation with your paranormal guy and his recording device. Sounds like a variation of the spectrum analysis meter. Oh, the SAM, the SAM, that your UK guest was using. It's good for determining electromagnetic radiation, or EMR, not to be confused with the SAM, in the environment. And also, it picks up a lot of unusual noises in supposed haunted places, often using the result of infrared sound. So he says, you know, that could be just a logical explanation for it. He says, I don't believe in ghosts. You say that now, Hamish, until one's tugging at your bed sheet in the middle of the night. Kevin, I'll get to your texts in just a moment, too, and another one that came in that says, the government pay has gone forward and never goes back. Taxpayers always lose out. We don't lose out when it comes to seeing live music in Australia, and that includes Air Supply. Graham Russell and Russell Hitchcock of Air Supply met on the 12th of May 1975 rehearsing Jesus Christ Superstar, and they return in December to celebrate 50 years. And we're going to go behind the song with Air Supply. And I said to Russell, you know, 50 years, how do you two guys, you know, still able, how are you able to tour and still be friends?
2: You know, it's really very simple. I mean, people say, what's the trick? There's no trick. I mean, I love the guy like a brother. We've never competed with each other within the confines of what we do. I mean, I don't write songs and Graham writes them. We didn't get into this business when we were kids. So I think we were probably quite well-centered when we started it. You know, I love working with him. We don't see each other too much when we're not working, which is not very often these days. But, you know, we both shared a lot in the beginning, same sense of humor, same working class backgrounds, love of the Beatles, etc. Just, it's a great relationship. We don't really think about it, but it is what it is, and I've never thought about working with anybody else. In fact, I was talking to a friend of mine last night from another band, and I said, if Graham ever didn't want to do it, I wouldn't do it anymore.
0: Oh, really?
2: I just couldn't, you know.
20: You really paved the way for an international wave, because when Air Supply conquered America, nobody had done that, because, you know, back in those days and Countdown and everything, you know, America, we were going, we can't even get there, let alone, you know, get our Australian acts to go over there. It was an amazing thing that you did for Australian music. Did it feel like that at the time?
2: Not really. I mean, we were and still are incredibly proud to be from Australia. Australia was always so far from everybody else. We kind of thought it was a bit of a unique situation for us. We didn't believe that it would last. But of course, here we are 50 years later with so many hit records in between. We've always been proud of what we've done. And we, you know, we like to think, I mean, I think LRB kind of broke the mirror for us with reminiscing.
0: Yeah.
2: But, you know, we gladly followed in their footsteps. And I don't know who else afterwards. Within the genre of music, I don't think there's been, obviously there was In Excess and Divinyls and Men at Work. But I think, you know, we've carved out our niche and we're very proud of it. But I'm glad to be included in the Australian invasion, that's for sure.
20: How did you get the attention? And unfortunately, we lost him recently. Clive Davis, how did you get his attention and how instrumental was he in the forward trajectory of Air Supply?
2: Well, the first part of the question, we'd recorded Lost in Love in Australia in 78, I believe. Obviously, it was a big hit there, but it took 2 years to get from the US to Clive Davis's desk. And Robbie Porter, who was producing us at the time, I believe it found its way to Clive through him. And once Clive heard it, he was on the phone with both Graham and I saying, I'm Clive Davis. We didn't know who he was at that point. I want to sign you guys to a record deal. Of course, it was an amazing experience for us. But once he signed us to the deal, he was by far the most influential person in our career to this day as well. I mean, he was behind every record that, every song that was released. We had some disagreements about songs with him initially. And obviously when they hit, you love them after that, of course. He put the right songs with us and he was so far involved with any actor that he had, promoting them and making sure that radio got to hear the songs and that radio played them. I mean, we went to meetings in his office with the A&R guys from Arista, and when a new song of ours came out, he would be in the office and he'd said to all these guys, you will get this record played on radio or else. So they had a great incentive to do that. But once again, it's a lot easier to promote a good product than it is to try and push something that nobody likes.
20: Well, that's it. I mean, if you've got the songs, you've got everything, and Air Supply certainly had the songs. When you did this 5,500th show in late 2024, what an achievement that was. Who kept the paperwork on that to be able to verify that?
2: It's probably hard to verify. But Graham has a little book. He keeps a lot of information in, and he's always up to date with how many shows we played, where we played them. He's the auditor.
20: That's amazing, because no other band in the world, especially a touring band, would have that kind of information. You could do the guesswork, but to be able to pin it down that precisely.
2: Well, I probably think it's more than that, because we play 100 shows a year average now. You know, divide or whatever, multiply by 50 years. It's a lot of shows.
20: Coming back to Australia for the 50th anniversary, a homecoming, it's a bit like going through a photo album, isn't it, and finding old photos of yourself to look back and see where you are now.
2: We have a great show now, and behind us there is a video wall of the original videos playing while we're playing the songs now. So it's a nice piece of nostalgia for everybody that hasn't seen them, and quite embarrassing for us that have seen them. But, you know, we've achieved a lot. We have a great and tremendous following all over the world. We're very proud that we've made it to this point in our careers. I mean, we've basically ticked all the boxes for us. We played the Hollywood Bowl. We played Carnegie Hall. We played the Sydney Opera House with the symphony a couple of times. We played to Princess Diana and then Prince Charles. We played to the Sultan of Brunei. We played to kings and queens all over the world. And we're still doing it. And we're doing it just as well or even better than we ever did.
20: What was the one pivotal moment for you as well where you had a pinch me moment? Was it the Diana concert, or was there something where somebody came up and mentioned they were a fan and you suddenly thought, wow, I was never expecting that?
2: The most shocking thing in a positive way for me was when I was driving in a cliche. I was driving down Sunset Boulevard in Los Angeles in a convertible in the summer, and I heard Lost in Love on the radio. And I had to pull over because I was in shock, you know. Apart from that highlight, certainly meeting Princess Diana was the highlight of my career with Air Supply. She was a beautiful person, inside and out, and a very warm, engaging very humble person.
20: There's so many songs that I could play. I'm going to pick All Out of Love for our Behind the Song segment. And we talked about Clive Davis before and the influence that he had. And he was very much hands-on as well, because he didn't like the lyrics, I'm all out of love, I want to arrest you.
2: Well, I thought it was cool because it's kind of French for stop you. But anyway, he didn't like it. He said American audiences won't get it. So he changed that. Once again, Graham agreed to it. It's sold tremendously well. I think it's had like 15 million plays in the US so far. So it's kind of Air Supply's anthem, and we finish the show with it every night. So it's the perfect song to play.
20: Is there a reason why this is the last song of the night?
2: It's a great song.
20: Why would you argue with that? And the reason I asked that, I remember Christine McVie would always finish with Songbird, and that was because it was a really personal song to her. I thought it also might have almost a sort of emotional or sentimental meaning to you too.
2: It does for us, certainly. It was obviously a major hit all over the world, and even during the show, it's the most requested song that people would, you know, yell out or say, "Well, hear that." We usually have an encore, and when that comes, the only song they want to hear is All Out of Love. So it's a perfect ending to a great evening.
20: I'll give people the dates in just a moment, and I'm going to play the song. It's been an absolute pleasure.
2: Thanks, mate. We'll see you in December. Thank you.
20: There he is, Russell Hitchcock from the Air Supply. And I'll give you the dates in just a moment for the show, and also we'll go behind the song and play the song Air Supply All Out of Love coming up after this at 12 to 4.
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0: 9 minutes to four. So you can see Air Supply when they come to Australia. They've announced a second series of shows. So State Theatre in Sydney on Tuesday, September 9. That's the new show. The Opera House Thursday, September 11 has sold out. And BCEC Sunday, September 14 in Brisbane. To catch Air Supply and to hear this song, which is our Behind the Song tune of the morning. All Out of Love.

0: what a great song. Imagine the end of the concert. This is the finale when they finish on this song. Huge ending. Fireworks go off, you know, pyrotechnics. I don't know, I'm just imagining it, but I imagine that would be a terrific way to end that concert with the song that they play as the last song. And it was great to have a chat with Air Supply this morning, Russell Hitchcock, to get the story behind that song, all out of love for Air Supply. And I gave you the dates too. 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
2: 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Michael Packey, Phil O'Neill, Aaron Maher, and the iconic duo Hollywood and Zorba reuniting. 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
1: Coming up with the news at 4, headlines on the way. My radio girlfriend, Prue McSween, is awake. She loved the Air Supply song. Loved it to hear from you, Prue. Also, Viv says, Phil, what a show this morning. Larry Emder, Paranormal, and Air Supply. Terrific. Well, that's for everybody that also, of course, gets the chance to hear it again, including Susanna. Hey, Susie. Susie listens in the future, hence the name Susanna from the future, because she listens to the podcast later on in the day. And also anybody else that listens to our podcast later on in the day. Hello from the past. Hope everything's okay in the future. A lot of people also, I've had a few texts. When I say a lot of people, I'm kind of doing a slight Donald Trump exaggeration. Billions and billions of people who do Uber driving also told me that they put the podcast on while people are driving around. So if you are in an Uber at the moment and you are listening to this podcast, hello from the past, and I hope you're having a pleasant journey. All right, let's get to the news at 4. After that, we'll give you the headlines, and we're going to talk about how do you protect the International Space Station from the over 130 million pieces of space debris in the Earth's orbit. That's coming up.
0: 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GB News.
2: Hello, I'm Jack Fenwick. The opposition is accusing Labor of trying to spin the latest unemployment data, which shows a hike in the jobless rate. New figures show unemployment increased to 4.5% in July, with almost 16,000 jobs lost over the month. The federal government argues the rate is still historically low, but Shadow Employment Minister Jane Hume says most indicators are pointing to a slow economy.
3: If you feel poorer today than you did 4 years ago, there's a good reason for that. You are poorer. This is Labor's economy. Higher rents, higher interest rates.
2: The alleged victim in the Sydney Swans scandal says all she wants is justice. The exotic dancer has told News Corp there were 9 men in a Melbourne hotel who told her they were carpenters, not AFL players. She says she gave the men a discount because they claimed they couldn't afford her full rate. The woman wouldn't go into further detail about what had taken place. No player has been charged over the alleged incident, but their future with the Swans is under a cloud. The federal government says our relationship with Israel is facing a difficult time following the death of an Australian aid worker. Zomi Franken was one of 7 humanitarian staff killed 2 years ago in an Israeli airstrike in Gaza. The Jewish state maintains it's conducted investigations and its soldiers cannot be held criminally liable. But Foreign Minister Penny Wong says their inquiries are insufficient, leaving many unanswered questions.
4: This is not the conclusion of an investigation and a court trial, etc. It is a decision not to proceed with any criminal investigation.
2: The Prime Minister has conceded his appearance on a high-risk podcast was an error. Anthony Albanese appeared on Bush Deep, hosted by comedian Nikki Osborne. He used the platform to say he'd shag Kylie Minogue and made insulting remarks about his Japanese counterpart. Mr. Albanese spoke of the melons Sanae Takeichi gifted him while making gestures near his chest. A West Australian man has died in Bali after being allegedly attacked by a group of suspected Australians outside a Kuta bar. Paul Dugan suffered 10 broken ribs, severe internal bleeding, and had his spleen removed, passing away in intensive care after undergoing 3 major surgeries. Indonesian police are currently reviewing footage to track down the attackers. The Australian Federal Police spends just $152 million, less than a tenth of its budget, on counter-terrorism, while allocating a record $523 million to protecting politicians and public sites. A Royal Commission report reveals the AFP protection costs surge due to election security, AUKUS, and rising political threats, while the proportion spent on counter-terrorism has declined.
0: Finance on Sydney's 2GB. 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
2: Penrith have claimed a 22-14 point win over the Melbourne Storm at Amy Park. The Panthers managed to claim the win despite having 3 separate sin binnings. Coach Ivan Cleary feeling some of the decision making by officials was harsh.
5: It's a tough night for us in that respect. Had a huge impact on the possession and field position and trying to defend all that with like 12 men for a lot of the second half, 11 for a while there too. So yeah, it makes it difficult.
2: In the AFL, the Gold Coast Suns have claimed a 23-point win over St Kilda. The Saints' pain compounded by ruck Tom De Koning suffering a shoulder injury in the final moments of the squad's final game of the season. Bradley Hill played his 300th game. And four-time F1 world champion Max Verstappen has extended his contract with Red Bull Racing to keep him at the team until at least the end of 2030.
0: Celebrating a century of broadcasting, 2GB.
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2: Checking your weather around the country. Canberra, partly cloudy with a medium chance of showers and a top of 16 degrees. Adelaide, cloudy with a medium chance of showers, 16 the top. Perth, sunny, a top of 23 degrees. Brisbane, mostly sunny with light winds and 23 degrees. Sydney, a high chance of showers in the morning, a top of 23. And Melbourne, cloudy with a slight chance of a shower and a top of 16 degrees.
1: Yep, it is Friday morning. 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
1: 7 minutes past four. So I mentioned the big day. Of course, Jason Matthews getting on 4BC breakfast. Gary Hargraves after that. In Sydney, though, celebrating the 100 years of 2GB with outside broadcasts across the day. Ben Fordham from 5.30 to 9 will be broadcasting live from Watson's Bay Hotel and hosting a special centenary breakfast. Our mate Mark Levy gets on board from 9am to midday, broadcasting live aboard the Cruise Sydney on Sydney Harbour with exclusivity for 100 ticketed competition winners, including that freeloader, John Stanky Stanley, who managed to get himself a free ride on the boat as well. Afternoons with Michael McLaren from 12 to 3 today, broadcasting live from a historic old government house in Parramatta. And then later on, our mate, Clinton Maynard with Sydney Now from 3 to 6 o'clock, broadcasting live from Northeast Hotel in Cronulla. And I'll be there with the Big Man. I'll be doing something on stage with the Big Man about 4 o'clock this afternoon. All right, it's just after 4 in the morning. We have jingles for every hour of the morning. This is our 4 a.m. jingle.

0: Good morning to our 4:30 a.m. dog walking club too. If you're out walking the pooch this time of the morning, give me a text on 0460 873 873. Tell me who you're taking out for the walk. And it looks like it's quite cold, but wet as well, so take care out there. By the way, Keith, the truckie. Good on you, Keith, my mate in Serendipity. Got the final load off the truck for the morning. He's going home for a nap after a great week. Mate, have a terrific weekend. It's always good to hear from you. Let's look at the front page of the newspapers, starting, as usual, with The Australian. The former Prime Minister, John Howard, has criticised both the Albanese and Morrison government over their treatment of former Liberal staffer Fiona Brown in the wake of her $1.4 million settlement with the Commonwealth over the Brittany Higgins rape scandal. That's your front page of The Australian. Front page of the Sydney Morning Herald, and it's a terrible story. And I woke yesterday afternoon to this story when I woke up and I looked through the news, as I have, you know, want to do. And I saw this story and my heart sank. And I'm sure anybody that, you know, knows of this story would be feeling the same way as well. This is from the Sydney Morning Herald. New South Wales police will investigate a series of failures that resulted in officers mistakenly informing the family of missing bushwalker Lily Hooper that the 18-year-old had been found alive after an 8-day search in the state's Southern Highlands. And the Commissioner Mal Lanyon was forced to apologise for the missed communication that devastated the grieving parents who just moments earlier had celebrated what they believed was a miraculous survival. So it's a miscommunication, but, you know, I really feel for their parents. And also for all of the people who'd been out, the police, the SES, all of the volunteers who'd been out looking for the bushwalker too. That is a terrible story. The front page of the Adelaide Advertiser has this, is another sad story here too. The South Australian Child Protection Authority ignored urgent emails and skipped crucial welfare meetings in the days leading up to 13-year-old Butter Spencer's death, a coronial inquest has heard. The coroner's court is investigating how state welfare systems failed Butter Spencer, and his family has requested that he be remembered. He was in a Port Lincoln industrial bin. He was sleeping in it, and it was emptied into a garbage truck. That's really sad, too. It's all about the Swans continuing story. Herald Sun have just basically the headlines. I don't want money, I want justice. AFL stars told us they were carpenters to get discount. Exotic dancers reveal how many men were in the hotel room. And Trouble in Paradise, Isaac Heaney's distraught fiance leaves home. That's the Herald Sun. And to get into that further, that's also the front page of the Daily Telegraph. They won't get away with it, is their headline. The exotic dancer at the centre of the Sydney Swans sexual assault allegations has spoken out, saying, "I don't want money. All I care about is justice. I'm going to stand up for what is right," the woman told the Daily Telegraph. This is the front page of The Age. A new suburb with 12,000 homes and 7 schools has been approved in a bid to keep pace with the population boom in Melbourne's west, the fastest growing region in Australia. The Carroll government has given the green light to a structure plan for Melton East in a signal developers go ahead, seek permits to start building in the new suburb, while authorities deliver the required infrastructure, including the new schools and the open space covering the equivalent of 5 MCGs. Well, yeah, it's a shame, though, that they've got a name for it, Melton East, which is a bit beige, isn't it? If you've got a new suburb, allow the people of Melbourne to name it, because you know the suburb's going to be called Boaty McBoatface or Suburb McSubby Subby or something like that. Because we can't be trusted. All right, this is the Courier Mail. A growing number of community groups have accused the Queensland government of threatening to strip the fundings as retribution for speaking out against the LNP or its policies. Warning, the issue has even spread to sectors such as education. So that's your Courier Mail. And let's get to one more here. This is the Financial Review. Initial repayments have become the fastest growing major area of Commonwealth spending after the federal government debt breached $1 trillion, prompting the former Treasurer Peter Costello to warn the milestone signals the end of Australian exceptionalism. Debt topped $1 trillion for the first time on Thursday, when the Australian Office of Financial Management issued $4 billion of Treasury notes. Taxpayers, aka you and me, are now spending more on interest than we do individually on the army, unemployment benefits, childcare, or public schools. Peter Costello, come back. All is forgiven. 14 minutes past four, front page of the newspapers. Hello, Scott from Hawkesbury. How are you? I've been on nights all week and I've been listening and enjoying it. Well, it's great. Thank you so much, mate. Good to hear from you. Have a good weekend. And Ruth, good to hear from you too. Don't forget tomorrow, Rob Zammit with Luke Grant on Sydney's 2GB with the bit chat that you wanted. And she said it's starting to drizzle out there, but that's okay because I've got the go-kart from the wife. Although at some stage she's going to ask me to start paying for petrol because I think that is inevitable. 14 minutes past four. So coming up, we're going to talk to Sarah Webb, the astrophysicist from the Swinburne University. There's 130 million pieces of space debris orbiting the Earth. One traveling around 8 to 10, in fact, each one traveling around 8 to 10 k's an hour. Of course, as we know in space, time has no limits. I don't know what that means, but I just thought I'd say it, sound clever. However, I want to know what happens if you're in the International Space Station. I would like to believe they have a deflector shield or a dome of prevention. I'll ask her that. But also after this, they're doing the Bush Summit, where they're trying to find out, with the research they're doing, about Australian city dwellers who've been chasing the country dream. Turns out the dream was fading. We'll find out why and how after this.
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0: 18 minutes past four, so let's go into space, or outer space if you prefer, with Sarah Webb, who, as you know, is my favourite astrophysicist. Do you have a favourite astrophysicist? She is, of course, based at Swinburne University, and this is all part of the National Science Week. Apparently, there are 130 million pieces of space debris in Earth's orbit, traveling around 8 to 10 k's now. This sounds rather scary and something I'm not really that interested in being hit by on Earth.
8: Oh, we think that there's at least 130 million people orbiting the Earth, but we track about 40,000 of them. So even though the majority are very, very small, it's still a little bit concerning.
0: 130 million. Isn't that amazing? And how do all these things stop hitting the International Space Station?
8: Well, the short answer is that it does, but most of it is very small. So the vast, vast majority is less than 1 millimeter in diameter. So it's small, but they're traveling at 8 kilometers per second. And so we get what we call these micro impacts that happen to satellites, to the space station, to telescopes that are up there. And majority of the time, they can continue on as they were. But if you've got a bigger piece of debris, that's when it starts to get a little bit risky and a little bit concerning.
0: Do they have some kind of deflector on the International Space Station or some kind of gravity shield or something around it?
8: I mean, you know, to protect it.
0: Protect it, that's it. Like the cone of silence from Get Smart.
8: Yeah. Oh, I wish they did. Unfortunately, the International Space Station, it does take a little bit of a beating with these smaller particles to date those. Nothing significant has happened, but they do have to make maneuvers. Every now and again, they actually have to move the space station, change its orbit or lift it slightly higher or lower in its orbit to avoid particularly large pieces of debris. So it is a problem that is actively thought about continuously.
0: And what about meteors and things like that? How do they avoid slamming into the International Space Station?
8: They don't. So it's hard to predict when a meteor is going to hit something on the Earth or something in space. We know that we travel through periods of the solar system where there is slightly more debris left over by comet tails, and this is where we get hours each year. And so they just have to assume that the majority of them are likely very small, but it's hard. We can't predict where they're going to be, when or why.
0: We've just recently had Elon Musk's SpaceX Starship, which is another one that slammed into something. This one slammed into Earth. The other day it had one that slammed into the moon. And they're all very excited on Christmas Island. They're running over to see it as it arrives on the beach. See, my concern is radiation.
8: Oh, from the debris, it's probably, it should be fine. There shouldn't be anything there that is radioactive or dangerous. What is dangerous, though, when we get things that are returning from space is leftover fuels. So often spacecraft have different fuels aboard. They have pressurized gases. Some of the gases are very stable and safe, like, you know, helium and hydrogen and oxygen sometimes are used. And when they're in their chambers, they're quite safe, but the pressurized chamber itself can be dangerous. But then there's also things like hydrazine, which could be a fuel and can be quite carcinogenic and dangerous. So that's more of a concern when we get these items that return back to us.
0: Another thing that's going on at the International Space Station is something that you're involved in, microgravity.
8: Yes, this is one of my favorite things I get to do as part of my job. I send things to the International Space Station. I love it so much. My colleague and I even just spun out an education company focused on this very thing. How do we get samples from the space station into the hands of students around Australia at home and in school? So it's a company called Launch Labs, where we do mission kits with seeds that have been to the space station and back. And the coolest thing about that is that we replicate the real science that we do at Swinburne. So we've been sending payloads for the last 10 years, and we've sent some interesting ones, everything from mushrooms to seeds to bacteria to even human teeth, all trying to answer the fundamental questions of what changes when we're in a zero-gravity effective environment.
0: What happens to teeth?
8: It's a good question. So we wanted to know, would you be more prone to, say, plaque buildup or cavities? Because you've got your saliva in your mouth that kind of coats your teeth. It obviously moves around your mouth. It falls towards the center of gravity. But in space, that saliva can ball up. It doesn't move the same way because it's in effective zero gravity. It's in microgravity. And so your teeth don't get coated as well. And we were trying to investigate, well, what does that actually mean for things like bacteria buildup or plaque buildup? And that's what we were really targeting.
0: You know what? A tiny little bit of information in the hands of an idiot like me could go a long way. And I will be quoting that to people when I'm at the pub and it's my turn to shout, and I'll try and distract them by going, do you know there aren't very many toothbrushes in space?
8: There you go. You know, the person who sent the what we believe to be the only random tooth experiment sent to the International Space Station. So very, very cool.
0: Wow. I tell you what, I'm keeping your number in my phone when they say who's the biggest celebrity phone number you've got on your phone. Let's talk about also
8: the tooth lady,
0: the space tooth lady. Let's talk about space travel going forward as well. What does this hold for humanity? How long before we can go further than we've already gone?
8: Look, I think in the next 10 to 30 years, we're going to see some pretty interesting things. I think we are going to see people living and working on the moon scientifically. I think that will happen within the next 20 years of our life. But I'm hoping that we actually see people travel to Mars as scientists, not as people to go and live there. I don't think that setting up, you know, a place where humans live just for fun on Mars is a great idea. But I do think having scientists and engineers who are trying to answer very specific questions on the surface of Mars could be game changing for our scientific discovery.
0: Fantastic. Tell us more about Science Week and the website so people can get involved.
8: Oh, so Science Week is this week. You can go to scienceweek.net.au. There's 2,500 events around Australia, many events online. There's something for everyone, and I really encourage everyone to think just a little bit more curiously this week and ask one question and try to find the answer to it.
0: You've given me a wealth of stuff that I absolutely love, especially the toothbrush stuff. Great to talk to you. Thank you so much.
8: Thank you for having me.
0: There you are, Sarah Webb. And don't forget National Science Week happening this week as well. 4:25 on the text. Got a couple here. Hello, Lily. How are you in Berwick? Listening in from Melbourne. And I'm converted. Well, thank you very much. Welcome to the party that never ends. Hey, Phil, it's Scott from Hawkesbury. Has somebody stolen my identity? Well, not that I know of, but I did get another Scott from Hawkesbury a moment ago. Hard as this may be to believe, Scott from Hawkesbury, or should I say Scott's from Hawkesbury, but there might be two of you. Did you ever hear this story about a professional baseball pitcher? His name was Brady Fergie, and he's a real, I mean, you couldn't imagine if you've seen this guy and he walked back in the shop, you'd say, okay, yeah, right, you're back again. Because he's 6'4", he's got red hair, he's got bushy red beard, and he wears thick glasses, and he had elbow surgery done. He walks into a shop to pick something up, and they say, oh, you're back again. And he goes, no, I've already been here. And they go, hang on, you're the bloke that's obviously 6'4", red hair, and you mentioned that you've got elbow surgery, and somebody just came in who looks exactly like you with elbow surgery. Turns out there were two people who look exactly the same, who both had had the same arm surgery with the same doctor, and they had to take a DNA test to find out whether or not they were in fact related. They weren't. They were both in the town. Both were called Brady Fergie. They both were professional baseball pitchers. They both had an issue with their elbow and had to have surgery and went to the same doctor. They're both 6'4". They've got red hair, bushy red beards and wear thick glasses. So, Scott from Hawkesbury, consider yourself lucky you've got an okay elbow. 4:27.
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0: Here's a text from Michael. Why is everybody making fun of poor old John Stanky Stanley, saying he was broadcasting 100 years ago when 2GB started? That's not true, because he was only 3 at the time. That's true, Michael, although he did play the first broadcast of 2GB with him last night as his very first broadcast. So I think, you know, it actually might be something in it. You know, and I'm, again, not disputing the fact that John Stanley could be 100 years old, but I do know that when Marconi did his first broadcast on radio to see if radio worked, his first words were, "Can you hear me, John?" So I'm just putting it out there. Let's get to the news.
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0: And starting in Sydney, the 2GB newsroom. Good morning to Dusty Fitzpatrick.
20: Good morning, Phil. Buildings have been lit up in purple in the Wallandilly Shire on Sydney's outskirts to honour missing bushwalker Lily Hooper. The 18-year-old's body has been found in the Natai National Park after an 8-day search. A teenager has been charged over a stabbing at a high school in Sydney's west. A 14-year-old boy suffered a cut to his abdomen in the incident at Granville. And New South Wales has confirmed additional cases of the H5 bird flu in 7 birds on the state's far south coast. Thanks, Phil. That's the latest from Sydney.
0: Thank you, Dusty. From Sydney, let's go to Brisbane. And in the 4BC newsroom, good morning to Chloe Affleck.
21: Good morning. A man has been charged, accused of sexually assaulting a woman on a walk in Brookfield. The 32-year-old has been charged with 10 offences, including 6 counts of rape, assault occasioning bodily harm, stalking and deprivation of liberty, and is due in court today. Ferry commuters are being advised to find alternate routes this morning as further industrial action takes place. This morning's action, which will commence at 9 a.m, will be the first of 6 planned stoppages across the next week. And an unexpected feathered intruder has caused chaos for residents in Brisbane South. Police were called to Tarragindi yesterday afternoon after residents reported hearing movement and were concerned someone had entered their home. Following a search, officers located a magpie that had flown in through a window. And that's the latest from Brisbane.
0: Thank you very much, Chloe Affleck. And if anybody had lost that magpie, incidentally, the best person to put on the scene for that would be Ben Fordham's very own traffic reporter, Will Bottom, who, as we know, if there's an escaped bird, he is the go-to person. He's kind of like the pet detective, but only for birds, for radio listeners. So if you've lost a bird, get hold of Will Bottom. And while, you know, he gives you the update, he'll tell you how the traffic is too.
9: And now on Wake Up Australia,
0: let's get a sports update.
9: And now a sports update.
0: AFL's final home and away round kicked off last night. Gold Coast Suns beating St Kilda 103-80 at Marvel Stadium in Melbourne. It was the final game for both teams as both have failed to live up to expectations and not made the finals. Tonight, the Brisbane Lions face Collingwood at the MCG for a top four spot and the home final on the line if the Lions can win up there Kazali. 27-5. More news in about 27 minutes' time. So go back to the newsrooms. Jason says on the text 0460-873-873. Phil, this $1 trillion debt would only get far worse with all the hundreds to business to keep them afloat, because we now have unaffordable electricity. The Minister for Failure, Chris Bowen, should be in jail. Well, hang on, I thought the Minister for Failure was our Minister from the Department of Affairs, Veteran Affairs, Keogh. I thought he was our Minister for Failure and the villain of the week. So I think Chris Bowen's just got, you know, like the honorary villain of the week, along with, I'm sure, the person that Anna wants to talk about. Morning, Anna, how are you?
1: Hello, I'm okay. Are you going to ask what my misery index number
0: is? I am, and I hadn't done that. And for anybody that's just joined us, what's Anna talking about? We found out that there's a thing called the misery index, which is an economic index to find out how unhappy people are as a result of the economic situation they find themselves in. So throughout the morning this morning, I've been asking people what their misery index has been. And I think Chris from Laylaw was the highest on about 8, but I thought I was around about 3.5. And then I dropped down to a 3 out of 10, with 10 being the worst off you can possibly be and 0 being happy. Where do you sit on the misery index?
1: Look, I move around. At the start of the show, when you played audio of the Prime Minister, it zoomed up to 9. But when you had the fellow on from the Midlands talking about the smell of ghosts, though I didn't hear him very clearly, it went down to about a 2.
0: But 2's good, though.
1: Yeah.
0: Okay, good. Terrific. So you heard, and I can play a little bit of audio as well. We all know about...
1: No.
0: You don't want the podcast of Albo apologising?
1: No, because I just... Oh, no, please. No.
0: Well, you see, it would put it into context, though.
1: Hang on, are you talking... The bit that I heard him talking to Sarah Ferguson... He said, I've already apologised profusely ages ago. Do you have that audio?
0: Yeah, I don't
1: ever remember him apologising.
0: Right. No, I don't know if I have that audio, but I do have this audio, which is the one we started off with.
2: All right. In comments made not long ago in the ABC, Anthony Albanese has finally said that he regretted that now notorious Bush Deep podcast.
22: Specifically in relation to that, what did you learn?
23: Well, I learned that I need to do better every day, and of course if I have to as many people as possible, but clearly that was an error.
0: Do you remember, did you ever watch Happy Days?
1: Sometimes.
0: Right, you remember the Fonz could never say sorry?
1: Yeah,
0: he did, because he had to say sorry for something, and they said, "Come on, Fonz, say sorry." And he went, "Yeah, of course I can do that. I'm the Fonz. I'm feel like Albo's a little bit like that too. Just say sorry. Come on, you know. And while you're at it, tell everybody you did fall down. So, is that what triggered you and got your misery index back up again?
1: And I can't remember what the fellow's name was that was talking about the genocide, and then Jill came on.
0: Tony, who likes to wind up Jill. Yeah, Tony winds up Jill, and then Jill calls up to respond to Tony, and then both of their misery indexes, which were somewhere around 5, both shoot up to 10. So I think Tony just does it to wind Jill up, to be honest.
1: I had a tradesman here a couple of months ago, and after about him being here 15 minutes, I slowly started to realise that he could possibly be one of those people before it was outlawed. You know, the white, I don't know what their name was. You know, all the men that appeared outside Parliament House.
0: The white nationalists, one of the Nazi types, yeah.
1: Yeah, so, like he had all of these points and theories, and I had to look some of them up, and in the end I couldn't work out whether he was a white supremacist or a QAnon, because some of the things he talked about apparently originated with QAnon.
0: Whatever happened to Q from QAnon, incidentally? Because, you know, he led a lot of people up and down the garden path there and then completely disappeared. Did he ever come back and go, listen, you know, I'm sorry.
1: Definitely not. And I don't think anyone's ever actually identified him. There's like, isn't there guesses about who Q is?
0: I don't know.
1: Really sure.
0: So what would have been worse then? Would it have been worse if the tradesperson who came to your house was, you know, like espousing this filth and these horrible things, or if he had gone to your bathroom when you weren't watching and had a number two? I mean, I've got to ask, right? You know, because we're going to find a comparison on the misery index here.
1: I found the first bit scary.
0: Oh, okay. No, I can understand. Yeah, no, that's right. Yeah.
1: Actually think like that. And that he actually expected answers from me. And I actually, he said to me, one of the questions was, who murders more people, men or women?
0: Yeah. Do you know and what? You should have, and I know, you should have reported him, you know, because there's, you just don't need anybody in your house. Or even if you go to a shop and people try and get you to, you know, discuss things that to you are unpalatable or you don't feel like having that conversation, you know, talk about the weather and that's probably the extent of it. You certainly don't want somebody trying to, you know, give you their ideology, especially not in your own house. Can I ask you as well, because you wanted to mention Aldo, what was it that you wanted to mention?
1: Oh, just his apology. Like this morning, Ben Fordham talking about Tanya Plibersek coming out and being so outraged about the Swans, but she managed to defend the Prime Minister a few weeks ago. It seems, you know, Ben pulled it out as like, you know, it's like the tale of two Tanya Plibersek, really, isn't it? That his behaviour was unbecoming and not fit for, like, what our Prime Minister should be, and she had no problem with that, but then was so outraged by the Swans. And then he came out today in Parliament and got on his soapbox and then got on the 7:30 report tonight and said what he said. And, you know, then him mentioning Tom Uren, not that I'm a Labor person, but he would be like, I don't know. I think I would find it hard. Would we find it hard to find anyone who would have anything bad to say about Tommy Uren? And I just find him, like, he must have had his ears glued on when he worked for Tommy Uren, because clearly it went in, he didn't observe, and it went in one ear and out the other. Because if he thinks that he's a successful disciple of Tom Uren, then he's kidding himself.
0: Hey, Anna, I feel like you came on with a misery index of 5, but it's gone up a little bit. So I think we all need to take a deep breath here and try and get it back down below 5 again.
1: And the last thing I wanted to say was, I was watching the English news overnight, and the Home Office has published a 9-page booklet explaining to migrants about, like, what rape is.
0: Oh, dear. Yeah.
1: Yep. So I just wanted to read one line out for you.
0: Well, I'm going to put you back to Aussie, Frank, before you do that, because I haven't verified that. I just want to make sure that we don't get ourselves into a difficult situation. It's obviously best to find out that before I go to where with it, obviously. Jason says, Phil, that ABC clip with Albo was embarrassing. Albo was clearly very done without a script. By the way, Chris Bowen's the original minister for failure, the others are joining the club. Hello there, Prue McSween, my radio girlfriend. Albo will never say the S word because his political opponents would use the word sorry in every political ad they produce. Oh, okay, that's probably not a bad thing, you know, thinking ahead there, although that's probably hasn't happened very often. He's too small to admit he's wrong. But getting back to the Fonz quote that I mentioned, Phil, I think you find it was that the Fonz said he couldn't say he was wrong, says Steve at Redcliffe. I thought it was that he couldn't say sorry, but a couple of other people have said that. No, go back to the Fonz, have a listen to the audio and see if you can find it, because I'm pretty sure it wasn't that he couldn't say he was sorry. He couldn't say he was wrong. All right, let me find that, and I'll get back about that in just a sec at 18 minutes to 5. And also, I want to talk about how people in the bush, or at least people who are city dwellers, have gone off to try and find the country dream. According to the Bush Summit report, they haven't found it.
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7: 14 minutes to 5. Okay, we'll talk about the Bush summit in a moment. Kevin said, Phil, with the Fonz, don't compare the Fonz to the Prime Minister because the Prime Minister's more of an idiot. But on the subject of which, Phil says, Steve, I think you'll find that the Fonz, it wasn't that he couldn't say sorry. It was that he couldn't say he was wrong. So you were on the right track with the Prime Minister, but you just had the wrong quote. Oh, well, that's okay because we'll go back and we'll have a listen to the audio of the Fonz who couldn't say that he was wrong and see if it reminds you of anybody who may or may not be the Prime Minister. Here we go.
8: Well, I tell you what, I mean, I'll think about it. I'm even going to have to practice this. Ralph, I was ruined. Kind of stuck in my throat there, stuck in my throat. Ralph, look. I was really... I was not.
7: Oh, that's very good. All right. Also, hey, Phil, this is from Harry. How are you, Harry? The beautiful Anzac legend. Continuing a new book, At Dawn They Landed, the 11th Battalion at Gallipoli, 1915. It's James Hurst who's got a vivid story of trench warfare against the Ottoman Empire at Gallipoli. Thank you, Harry. And, of course, further to the anniversary, 60th anniversary that we had of Long Tan earlier on that week, this week, that'd be a good read too. Also, just a couple more texts. Got one from Aaron who said, I don't know what your misery index is, Phil. However, I'm, you know, mentally okay. I feel like I'm about an 8. Well, actually, an 8's up high. We figured on the misery index, the lower you go, the more you're feeling okay. But anyway, he says, I've got the damn flu. Maybe that's why his misery index is at 8. And also, I'm a little bit upset because my new puppy ate my glasses last night and I don't have any glasses because my dog ate my glasses. If you're not going to school, you could say my dog ate my my homework. Well, I don't know. Maybe he wanted to read a political magazine. Hey? Maybe he was a little bit afraid that he might have been recognized by the

0: Come on, eh? Friday and I've still got it. Also, Grant at Cabramatta, I got your long text. Give me a sec to have a look at that. And Nick says, I asked Ben yesterday whether Will Bottom could help me find my lost budgie, and he said no, because Will's too busy. See, the orders are coming in now. People all over Sydney listening to 2GB, if they've lost any particular bit of foliage, it's apparent. It's pushing up daisies. No, it's got beautiful plumage. Sorry, I got carried away there on a tangent with Monty Python. But anyway, if you're looking for your parrot, don't get in touch with Will Bottom, because as we found out, he is too busy all over Sydney with a safety net, looking a little bit like Ace Ventura. Okay, there has been the Bush Summit, and I spoke to Matthew Benz about this, because new data suggests that Australian city dwellers are chasing and really fading country dream. I wanted to know what he found out with the research from the summit.
1: Well, what we found out is that people in the bush are worried about some of the same things that we are. They're worried about the cost of living, housing affordability, and they're also worried about crime. Regional crime is a big problem in the bush.
0: Yeah, I can imagine. We see that all the time. And obviously the regional crime's increased a lot too, hasn't it?
1: Yes. Covering the Bush Summit for the News Corp titles and for the Daily Telegraph, I've been out and talk to people there. They are worried about the lack of police in police stations, but farmers have told me their flocks are getting knocked off by small-time crooks who are loading them into Winnebagos and driving off with them.
0: Is that right? How prevalent is that?
1: That's quite a problem. You know, there's sheep everywhere, you can imagine, and they say, we don't really notice. And then they go back and count them and say, well, we're 30 sheep short here. What happened? And then they realise, yeah, that's what's happened. And it's a small enough group that they don't get noticed, and they can get them into, like, basically a caravan-sized vehicle, and off they go.
0: Wow, isn't that amazing? I'd heard about youth crime, but I hadn't heard about that. So apart from crime, which is obviously a big issue for people living in regional areas, what about cost of living and housing and things that are affecting people in cities too?
1: Yes, that's absolutely right. That's what they're really worried about. Cost of living is affecting everyone. And obviously in the bush, cost of living is a massive issue, because you've got so many factors there. It's not just the cost of living. For many, it's the cost of farming. Diesel alone is a huge issue. The cost of actually doing the job. The steak on your plate, mate, as they say, you know, isn't produced through renewables. Produced through hydrocarbons. So there's so many issues there to be addressed.
0: Statistics tell us we've got something like 1 in 5 city-dwelling Australians planning to relocate to regional areas. How long do they stay for, though?
1: Well, that's a good question. Our data points to the fact that 13% say, well, we want to go in the next couple of years. 1 in 5, 20% are saying, I'd look at a tree change in the next decade. They get there. I don't know how long they stay. That's a good question, and maybe one that we can address at the summit. But one of the things it does point to is that we in the city look at the bush as an idyllic space, peaceful life, relaxed. But the people out there are actually saying, we're stressed, we're overwhelmed, and we're anxious. So the reality and the myth are not tallying up.
0: People predominantly going to coastal areas or inland as well?
1: There's both. It's a sea change and a tree change. But I think, for people in the bush, it's great to have these new people come in. It boosts economies, keeps towns alive. It's a great thing. But, you know, what they need, and this is what this survey's pointed to, is what they need is housing. And I've spoken to employers who've said, look, I found the perfect person who wants to come and work here. They're qualified. They get them out there. And then once the motel accommodation finishes, they can't find anywhere to live and they leave.
0: Right. So is it more a case of housing availability over housing affordability?
1: It's both. There are big issues. And that's why News Corp has puts together this Bush Summit. It's basically a Davos for the bush. We get the big leaders, the political leaders, the thinkers, get everybody there. And what we want them to do is come and have a damn good listen and hear what people in the regions are saying. These are the issues that we need to address.
0: So this is the 8th annual National Bush Summit. What happens with the results that you get? Are they acted upon by government?
1: Yes, we've had big, big results. So in the past, we brought about $1 billion interest loan for fund for farmers. Now, that was a big one. Produced a regional youth task force for mental health. We've had $15 million in biosecurity grants.

0: Oh, it's a huge one, and it divides communities because basically the say it's a wind farm that they go out there, the developer signs up people in secret, but you've got neighbors who are living next door to each other, and they don't say, oh, I've signed up a deal that's going to put these wind turbines on my land. I'm getting 50 grand a year or whatever it is to have these turbines, and you're going to end up looking at them.
1: That's one thing that really can destroy small communities is gossip more than anything else too.
0: Absolutely. Gossip and unfairness.
1: And so where can Australians go to find out more?
0: The Bush Summit is next week. It's in Dubbo. It's going back to where it began. It's on bushsummit.com.au. It's in the Daily Telegraph on the Daily Telegraph website. And the summit itself will be broadcast on News 24.
1: Great. Thank you so much for your time, Matthew.
0: Thank you.
1: Matthew Benz, Bush Summit correspondent there. And that's, as he said, next week. 5 minutes to five. Got the news on the way. By the way, Phil, apparently the Fonz couldn't say he was wrong, nor could he say he was sorry, a bit like the Prime Minister. Well, I couldn't find anything of the Fonz saying that he wasn't sorry. He couldn't say the word sorry, but I did find more of Anthony Albanese. Sorry, I mean the Fonz here, unable to say he was wrong.
2: I'm all packed. You told me it was the right thing to do.
3: Look, I know what I told you to do, but when I told you to do that, I was... Ralph, I was... I was not exactly right.
2: What do you mean, not right?
1: There you go. I know we're all thinking several different things, but we're all on the same page. Let's get to the news coming up after this, the 5 o'clock news at nearly 5 to 5.
4: Five players have now been suspended for the rest of the season, and the million-dollar star Isaac Heaney is under a police investigation. He hasn't given a chance yet to respond, and he's innocent until proven otherwise. I just don't get why people like Tanya Plibersek and Larissa Waters are ripping into the Swans management. They immediately reported the incident to the AFL. They've stood down the players involved without delay. As they try to deal with this dreadful set of circumstances, people just lay the boot in.
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1: Bruce says the government successfully driven up inflation interest rates.

0: And power prices by 40%, and they've killed off GDP and lied about the Medicare card. They didn't lie, they were just... And also I've got another one here after the Bush summit interview we had from Paul at Mount Druitt. We're looking at selling off in the Druitt and also buying a small property in New South Wales country. We're 60 now. We can't wait. We're going to move out there. And that's Paul at Mount Druitt. Mate, you're living the dream. Well done. You know, if you see a spare lighthouse, let me know. I'll go and buy that, live in that with no electricity. All right, let's get to the news at 5. Then we'll get to something for the weekend.
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2: Good morning, I'm Dusty Fitzpatrick. The Prime Minister admits he made an error appearing on the Bush Deep podcast. Anthony Albanese used the platform to say he'd shag Kylie Minogue and also offered his Japanese, offended his Japanese counterpart. He made suggestive gestures with his hands as he spoke of the melons Sanae Takaichi gave him as gifts. Speaking on the ABC, Mr. Albanese says he should not have taken part.
3: If I had my time again, which you don't, then I wouldn't have done that podcast. You know, we have a view which is trying to talk to as many people as possible, but clearly that was an error.
2: The federal government says Israel has not held its soldiers sufficiently accountable for the death of an Australian aid worker. Zomi Frankham was one of seven humanitarian staff killed 2 years ago in an Israeli airstrike in Gaza. The Israeli ambassador says both the IDF and the aid convoy made mistakes leading up to the incident. A Perth man has died after being attacked, allegedly by a group of other Australians while on holiday in Bali. Paul Duggan underwent 3 surgeries, including to have his spleen removed after the incident 10 days ago. His injuries included 10 broken ribs and severe internal bleeding. New South Wales police say they don't believe they jumped the gun when reporting the death of missing hiker Lily Hooper. The 18-year-old's body was found on Thursday morning after an 8-day search in the state's southern highlands. Initial reports indicated Lily had been found alive before confirmation a body had been found was issued an hour later. Assistant Commissioner Joseph Cassar says officers did the best they could given the circumstances.
4: We're talking about thick, dense terrain. We are talking about processes that we've adopted to engage the family members to keep them informed. So when we talk about a very short window in information being provided, no, I don't believe we've jumped the gun.
2: A number of sponsors have suspended activities with the Sydney Swans amid a police investigation into an alleged incident in Melbourne. Colgate, Volkswagen and Telstra have confirmed they've either suspended or paused their relationships with the players involved. The players are yet to be formally interviewed. The US president says he will launch tougher economic measures against Iran, as well as any country that helps or does business with it. Donald Trump has posted on Truth Social he was launching the most crushing economic operation ever taken against any country. What the measures will look like remains unclear. Checking the markets now, the Dow Jones is trading down 673 points, the Nasdaq down 269. One Australian dollar is buying 71.1 US cents.
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2: In the AFL, St Kilda has ended its campaign with a loss to the Suns. Gold Coast 23-point winners in a night to forget for the Saints, with ruck Tom De Koning leaving the field in the final moments with a shoulder injury. St Kilda coach Ross Lyons says it caps off a difficult season for the 27-year-old.
5: He just had another sublux. That was always the risk. You know, so to his credit, he's been brave. He had the shoulder and the ribs, like 5 weeks punctured line from that, so we missed him.
2: The Penrith Panthers have defeated the Melbourne Storm 22-14 in the NRL despite 3 separate sin binnings. It was a tale of 2 halves for each side, literally, with the Panthers scoring all 22 points in the first half and the Storm scoring all 14 of theirs in the second. And 4-time F1 world champion Max Verstappen has extended his contract with Red Bull Racing. That's the very latest news and sport.
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2: Partly cloudy with a high chance of showers, nor-northwesterly winds at 15 to 20 kilometres an hour. Heading for a top of 23 degrees on the coast, the same in the west. Further ahead, sunny tomorrow. Showers possible Sunday, mostly sunny Monday. Right now in the city, it's 15 degrees. 14 in Lucas Heights and Terry Hills. 12 in Bankstown, Gosford and Penrith. It's 11 degrees in Campbelltown. I'm Dusty Fitzpatrick. 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
2: 7 minutes past five, it's a big day on 2GB, celebrating 100 years, the milestone. Ben Fordham broadcasting live from Watson's Bay Hotel and Mark Levy from 9 to 12 at the cruise on Sydney Harbour with John Stanky Stanley. Afternoons with Michael McLaren broadcasting live from the historic Old Government House. And I'll be joining Clinton Maynard later on this afternoon as he broadcasts live from Northeast Hotel in Cronulla. And thank you back for Anna for the text you sent me back. And I take on board what you said. And also Ruth says, Phil, there is a cat and dog festival at Sydney Olympic Park this weekend. I know, because my wife wanted to go to that. Let's have a look and see what we've got for something for the weekend as well. And as we always do, we start off with the finance to see if we've got any money to spend. Shane Oliver, Chief Economist from the AMP. It's been a bit up and down this week, really.
3: Yes, unfortunately, Phil, it has been a bit of a roller coaster. Looks like we're still heading in for a negative. The US share market's down about 1%. Worries there about the ongoing rise in the oil price, given the lack of resolution to the war with Iran. The oil price is up about $4 US a barrel to around $92 a barrel in total. That's Brent. And it's not helped by President Trump referring to unveiling economic warfare against Iran. Precisely what that means, I don't quite know. It looks like more sanctions, I think. But I don't know whether they've worked so far, but that's what he's going to try next. So that's obviously worrying the US share market a little bit. Also worries about chips, computer chips. Their share prices are down a bit. So that's all sort of weighed on our market. So we're down about 0.3%, so not so bad, not much of a fall given to what's happened in the US. Locally, we have had some mixed economic news. Wages growth figures came out for the June quarter. They showed growth stuck around 3.2%, which you might say is better than nothing, but by the same token, inflation is 4%, so many workers are going backwards in real terms. The other set of numbers that came out locally were the jobs figures, where unfortunately we saw a loss of jobs in July and unemployment heading up to 4.5% again. Not so good. I would just point out though that followed many months of booming jobs growth and unemployment is still relatively low. So overall it sort of left a fairly mixed economic picture. Similar story with the profit results. Some good ones in there, but equally some bad ones. Obviously BHP shooting the lights out with a huge surge in profits helped by more spending on copper. But other companies more exposed to the local economy, such as retailers, are not doing so well. So a bit of a mixed bag there. The other thing to note, I guess, for Australia is that those somewhat softer jobs numbers did slightly reduce prospects for another hike by the Reserve Bank, but the money market still sees a greater than 50% chance of a hike by year end, and we tend to agree with that. So the risk on interest rates is still on the upside. The final piece of news, which may be of interest, is that the Aussie dollar has broken above 71 US cents. From where it was a year ago, a week ago, it was just below 70 cents. And a year ago, of course, it was in the 60s. So that's good news for anyone going overseas, although it doesn't make a huge difference, but does make some difference. So overall, it has been a bit of a roller coaster week, but not too bad, Phil.
2: All right. Shane Oliver there, Chief Economist from the AMP, as we go from one Shane to another. Shane Adam Bassett with the films and streaming. There's a new film called Spa Weekend at the cinema. Is it any good?
4: It's probably not something that you're going to run off to see, I'd say, Phil, but it surprised me. I actually had a big laugh in it. I think it had a lot to do with the crowd. I was in a big preview audience and they were uproarious and laughing out loud through many of these moments in the film. Spa Weekend is basically a bit like The Hangover for girls, or Bridesmaids, a little bit along those lines. So it's about a bunch of friends who go off to what they think is going to be a quiet sort of yoga health retreat kind of thing, a spa weekend, and get pampered. But it's very much not like that once the champagne bottles start popping. It's funny. And Isla Fisher is in it, as well as Yasmin Kassam's, a couple of Aussies. It was actually filmed in the Gold Coast. So a lot of small roles for Aussies involved. But Spa Weekend might be a movie if you're looking for a comedy and with all your friends.
2: Yes.
4: Date movie as well.
2: Sounds like it's got a touch of Bridesmaids about it too.
4: Yeah, very much for that audience. Bridesmaids is what came to mind, and like, as I said, The Hangover. Or Bad Mums. That was another one that came to mind. Remember Bad Mums?
2: Yeah, I do, actually. I didn't mind that. Okay, Jason Statham has got a new movie. It's called Mutiny. Is it about a guy who's on a boat? He was formerly an assassin, but he's now keeping a low profile. But somebody's daughter gets kidnapped, and so as a result, he has to be on a ship and take over the ship. And he says something like, "If you don't want to be on this ship, you can take the short plank." How close am I?
4: I'm laughing because you are almost on the money there. Oh, no. It's pretty much, you know what you're going to get right with this Jason Statham movie. He's a truck driver with a special set of skills, or he's a beekeeper with a special set of skills.
2: Plumber.
4: Yeah, a plumber with a special set of skills. So it's good to know that you are a fan. I am guessing you are. I like the fact he does a lot of his own stunts as well still.
2: Yeah.
4: Definitely he's got that physique that he still had back in the day when he was an Olympian diver for England in the 90s, which was pretty cool. However, Mutiny, you're not far off the mark. He plays this guy, this businessman, sort of corporate world guy, who an incident happens in front of him. It ends up being a setup, gets involved, and he then is on this boat, this very large container ship, and it's almost like Die Hard on a boat.
2: Oh, my God.
4: So, Think of it like Under Siege. Remember that, how that came out after Die Hard?
2: Yeah, I do.
4: Okay, right. A little bit different, but I like Jason Statham. The appeal is there, and it's entertaining, to say the least.
2: Well, he does his own stunts, and unfortunately, he also does his own acting.
4: He's not that bad. Come on.
2: Have a great weekend.
4: I will. Thanks, Phil. Bye, everyone.
2: I apologize for all the Jason Statham fans out there. I hope you're both not upset. Okay. By the way, don't have a fishing report this week because, sorry, Scotty, but Steve-O from Ozfish has got something he had to attend to. However, Spiro never lets us down. How are we looking with a big weekend of sport, mate?
0: A big few days ahead on the sporting front, Phil. Good morning to you and your listeners on this celebratory day for 2GB turning 100 this weekend. But I thought we'd kick off with some AFL because it has been the topic of conversation this week, the final round of the regular season this weekend. And there'll be a fair bit of interest, no doubt, in this match on Sunday afternoon at the SCG between the Sydney Swans and the North Melbourne Kangaroos. The Swans having the most turbulent week in their club's history. Five players stood down for the remainder of the season, plus finals, because of their poor behaviour in Melbourne earlier in the week, a police investigation underway. Many onlookers keen to see how the Swans respond on Sunday when they can let their footy and action on the field do the talking. The big question is, what impact will the off-field saga have on the way they perform on the field? Sydney has locked in second on the ladder. They will play finals and host a home final in week one. And they're up against the North Melbourne Kangaroos, who have nothing to play for, but they'll be well back heading into this clash given what's happened in the week leading up to this matchup. I should mention as well, the GWS Giants take on the Adelaide Crows tomorrow night at the Adelaide Oval. The Giants won't be in the finals, so they're just playing for pride in the jumper. The Crows will play finals, but they don't know where they're going to finish on the ladder yet, so this match means something to them. A big game as well tonight at the MCG between the Collingwood Magpies and the Brisbane Lions. So all of our listeners at 4BC, excited to see how the Lions go tonight. It will give us an early taste of finals football, and the result of this match determining where these sides finish on the ladder. We've got cricket as well, with this test series continuing between Australia and Bangladesh. Day one tomorrow from 10 a.m, and this clash is being played at a sold-out venue in Mackay. The Aussies desperate to bounce back after their embarrassing shock loss to Bangladesh in the first test. The home side making the one big change, with Jake Weatherill left out of the side. So his replacement at the top of the order will be Matthew Renshaw. And of course, Rugby League Round 25 continues tonight. We've got two games from 6 p.m. The Raiders hosting the Broncos at GIO Stadium in Canberra. A farewell for Josh Papali'i, the club legend for the Raiders. They've renamed the venue Papa's House for this game. Neither side playing in the finals, so it's just a consolation prize up for grabs in the first game tonight. Then at 8 o'clock, we head to Suncorp Stadium in Brisbane for the showdown between the Dolphins and the Eels. Parramatta out of the finals race, but the Dolphins have a chance to finish in the top four, and they're going to need to win every game if they want to secure their spot in the four and get that all-important second bite of the cherry and a home final. Tomorrow we've got three games. First up at McDonald Jones Stadium in Newcastle, the Knights taking on the Seagulls. Newcastle locking in their final spot while Manly will miss out this season. Then at 5:30, the Rabbitohs take on the Warriors. This should be a great clash at Accor Stadium in Olympic Park. The Warriors potentially finishing as high as first on the ladder if they have a really good end to the year. So they'll be desperate to claim victory, and the Rabbitohs look like they've locked in their final spot. But they're going to want to win a game just to give them that bit of confidence heading into the finals and the business end of the year. And then Allianz Stadium, the venue for the third game, 7:35 kickoff between the Dragons and the Bulldogs, a grudge match between two teams that probably won't feature in the final series. The Bulldogs have a very slim chance, so they must win this game if they want to be a slight chance of playing in the finals. The Dragons trying to avoid the wooden spoon. And two games on Sunday to round out the weekend. The Titans and the Sharks go head-to-head from 2 p.m. at Seabus Super Stadium on the Gold Coast. And then we head to Allianz Stadium for this match between the Roosters and the West Tigers from 4:05. The Roosters in first on the ladder at the moment. They want to keep that spot, so they want to win this game against the Tigers. And when you have a look at the odds, the Roosters are paying $1.06 to win this game, and the Tigers $9.50, which just goes to show how one-sided the markets are, and the punters think the Roosters are going to get the job easily in the last match of round 25.
2: Good on you, Spiro, and good luck to your team this weekend as well if they're playing. All right, what about a bit of live music? Sam, what have you got?
5: Thanks, Phil. Well, tonight in Brisbane, Dice and Midriff are playing at the Tivoli and South Arcade are on at the Triffid. And Saturday night, Ocean Grove are playing at the Princess Theatre and Josh Pike is on at the Triffid. Still in Brisbane, and on Sunday, Bachelor Girl is playing at the Triffid. On to Sydney now, and tonight the Bennies are playing at the Lansdowne. Tony Charles is playing at the Hayden Cinema. And Saturday in Sydney, Parkway Drive are playing at the Enmore Theatre and Joe Camilleri and the Black Sorrows are on at Highfield, and that's in Caranbah. And on Sunday in Sydney, the Fruit Bats are playing at the Oxford Art Factory and Joe Camilleri and the Black Sorrows are on at the Avoca Beach Theatre.
2: Thank you very much. I hope Joe Camilleri does the JoJo Zep Shape I'm In song too. I love that. Try and get him on the show and have that as a behind the song. 19 past five. Okay, next, the all-important weekend weather.
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2: 522. Got a few texts to get to as well. Was that audio, Phil, that you played of Anthony Albanese, was that really Albo? Or was it an AI recreation, a creation with a speech impediment? No, no, it wouldn't be. That was the Prime Minister trying to say he was... Let's have a look at the all-weekend weather and see what we've got coming up, starting off with Steph from the Bureau of Meteorology. Let's go to Brisbane.
15: It's looking not too bad for Friday. We've got a mostly sunny day. There is a bit of a chance of fog clearing up this morning, looking at a maximum of about 23. We do have a high pressure system which is starting to move across the continent. So we do have a weakening in that southeasterly flow. So a little bit of a reduction in rain going into the weekend. So just keeping possibly partly cloudy for most of the weekend, 24, but then a chance of a shower sneaking in on Sunday, mainly late morning and afternoon at this stage, but nothing too heavy, about a millimetre.
2: And going to Sydney today and the weekend.
15: In Sydney, we are looking for a top of 23 degrees today. We will have showers easing. There is a possible rainfall of about 4 millimetres. We do have a cloud band which is crossing the area and an associated trough. So still a few more showers to come, most likely in the morning, and then that will start to ease. And it looks like we're going to be having a sunny Saturday and a partly cloudy Sunday, looking at tops of about 20 to 21 in the city, and then getting out a little bit warmer out in the western suburbs, 22-23.
2: Okay, not too bad. Thank you so much, Steph. Bring on the weekend. David says, all the best to 2GB Radio, and good luck with the outside broadcast for the happy birthday celebrations. Well, thank you, David. And it's more a case of thank you for being a listener to this radio station, because we could not be more blessed with more loyal listeners, and we are incredibly grateful for that. Hopefully everybody will get to see somebody from the station today at some of the broadcasts. I'll tell you where we are. Hello, Roy the Chippy. How are you? He says that Albo reminds me of Jim from American Pie. What was that, recently or a long, long time ago? Different American Pie. Maureen says, have a good time at the Zavo at Northies with Clinton. I shall. And again, I'll give you the details in a moment. Also, I'm going to see Mutiny on Sunday. I'll get back to you Tuesday, Phil, with the update. Thank you, Grant at Cabramatta. That was terrific. Loads of texts coming through. I'm sorry if I missed your one. Alex got your one about drone technology assisting in Surfers Paradise. And I think I got to Janelle, who says happy birthday to 2GB, and I wanted to mention Gabes, who always sends this in text as well. It's always great to hear from you. So I'll give you an idea what's going on with 2GB in the big 100 years celebration. There's quite a few outside broadcasts. I've got all the details after this. It's 5:25.
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17: Power outage affecting parts of Girraween, Greystanes, Pendle Hill, Prospect and Toongabby. That's got traffic lights blacked out on the Great Western Highway at Toongabby Road, and also on the Great Western Highway near Beresford Road. French's Forest, two cars in a pretty big smash on the Wakehurst Parkway at Warringah Road, just outside the hospital. That's affecting all traffic. At Yaguna on Rookwood Road, a broken down truck near Brunker Road. It's southbound. It's got three lanes closed, lanes 1, 2 and 3. And from the Central Coast, the M1 looking pretty good. No delays into Sydney. This is Royal Bottom on Sydney's 2
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2: Hey, Gary, Widalba on the Central Coast. Appreciate your text too, my friend. Matthew said, if only people knew what was really going on in the weather. Oh, sounds like one for Conspiracy Theory Thursday. Coming up on 4BC, Jason Matthews in Sydney. It's a big one. Breakfast with Ben Fordham, and that's going to be at 5:33 to 9, broadcasting live very soon from the Watson's Bay Hotel. It's our special centenary breakfast. Mark Levy out on the harbour with John Stanky Stanley for the cruise on the Sydney Harbour. If you've got tickets to that, well done. Michael McLaren with the afternoon show, 12 to 3, broadcasting from the historic old government house, which is in Parramatta. And I'll be joining Clinton Maynard from 3 to 6 with the big man, broadcasting live from Northeast in Cronulla as we celebrate 100 years of 2GB with many thanks to you. Have a great weekend. Stay safe.
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26: Good morning, I'm Josh Bryant. The police commissioner is vowing an investigation as he apologises unreservedly for the miscommunication over the fate of missing hiker Lily Hooper. After an 8-day search, the 18-year-old's body was located by SES crew members in the Natai National Park. Within minutes, word she'd been found reached the family, media and the Premier's office, leading to initial incorrect reports Lily was alive before the devastating confirmation of her death. Mal Lanyon said his thoughts are with Lily's family and how the miscommunication occurred will be looked into.
27: The communication may have passed through a number of hands. The location where Lily was found was remote. It was communicated via a communication device to the command post and it may well have passed a number of hands. We will obviously look at that communication, how it took place, with a view to making sure that we confirm that.
26: A teenage boy has been charged over a stabbing at a school in Sydney's West. A 14-year-old boy suffered a cut to his abdomen during the incident at Granville. He was taken to hospital in a stable condition. A second student, also aged 14, has now been charged with reckless wounding and affray. An Australian man has died in Bali after being assaulted at a bar. The Perth father had been in intensive care for days after being attacked by a group of strangers also believed to be Australian. His son says he's shattered, lost and heartbroken. Experts are divided about what the latest jobs figures mean for mortgage holders after a surprise rise in unemployment. The latest data shows the jobless rate increased to 4.5% over the past month. The weaker number is sparking some concern the labour market is deteriorating faster than expected. But Employment Minister Amanda Rishworth argues the jobless rate is still relatively low.
0: This is in line with what expectations are more broadly across the market. Of course, there are global challenges. We do see ongoing conflict in the Middle East, but our government is absolutely committed ensuring that people have jobs and good wages.
26: The Prime Minister has admitted it was an error to make an appearance on a podcast, which has led to weeks of criticism over some of his comments. Anthony Albanese says while the view is to try to talk to as many people as possible, the decision to go on the Bush Deep podcast was, quote, clearly an error. Also making news, investigations are underway into multiple mass mortality events linked to H5 bird flu in the country's southeast. And the US president is vowing to launch tougher economic measures against Iran and any of its ally nations. In finance, the Dow Jones trading down 649 points, the Nasdaq down 248, one Aussie dollar buying 71 US cents.
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3: Good morning and happy Friday. The Penrith Panthers have bounced back into the winner's circle with a 22-14 win over the Storm in Melbourne. They raced out to a 22-0 half-time lead with a Brian To'o hat-trick but couldn't breach the Storm defence in the second half. The match included four sin bins, three of those against the Panthers. The final round of the AFL has begun with the Gold Coast Suns defeating St Kilda 103-80 at Melbourne's Marvel Stadium. This year's US Open will feature the biggest prize pool in tennis major history, a 20% increase takes the total purse to 150 million Australian dollars, with 7.5 million going to the singles winners. And EPL club Brighton's been held to a goalless draw by Norwegian side Tromso in the first leg of their Conference League playoff. That's sport. I'm Mike Pearsall.
26: That's the latest news and sport.
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17: Now Warwick Farm, a bad smash that's just come in. Multiple people trapped on the Hume Highway citybound. It's just past Governor Macquarie Drive and the racecourse, with emergency services on the way. Power outage affecting parts of Girraween, Greystanes, Pendle Hill, Prospect and Toongabby. There are traffic lights out on the Great Western Highway at Toongabby Road and also lights out on the Great Western at Beresford Road. At Yagoona, a broken down truck on Rookwood Road near Brunker Road as you head south, three lanes are closed. And French's Forest, two car accident near the hospital, Wakehurst Parkway at Warringah Road. This is Will Bottom on 2GB.
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26: Partly cloudy with showers less likely by the afternoon. Light winds, top of 23 degrees on the coast and in the west. Mostly sunny tomorrow, the chance of a late shower. Chance of showers on Sunday, mostly sunny Monday. Showers again by Tuesday and Wednesday. Right now, 16 degrees in town, humidity 91%. 12 at Bankstown, Campbelltown and Penrith, 15 at Terry Hills. I'm Josh Bryant. 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

0: 2GB and happy Friday. Thank you very much for listening. This is Ben Fordham live from the Watson's Bay Hotel. Bright and early this Friday morning, August 21, and coming up on the show today, the Prime Minister finally admits he should have never appeared on a controversial podcast. The Police Commissioner Mal Lanyon apologises over a tragic miscommunication. The alleged victim in the Sydney Swan scandal speaks up. A teenager charged over a stabbing at a school in Granville. Chris Minns announces he now wants to save Victoria Barracks. And new gender rules coming from the game of golf. We've got a big show coming your way, and thank you very much for tuning in. Happy birthday, 2GB. We are very proud to be broadcasting live from the Watson's Bay Hotel. We encourage you to come along and say good day. Sydney's favourite radio station is marking a major milestone. We're celebrating our 100th birthday. Thank you very much for listening. And the 2GB Breakfast Show is live from Watson's Bay until 9 a.m. And I've got Spiro Christopoulos and Sienna Williams here with me. Luke Grant is here to flirt with the crowd. We've already got Emily, Rob and Mike who've turned up. They got the gold, silver and bronze. And people will be filing through the doors here at the Watson's Bay Hotel. We've got coffee and breakfast coming a little later on. Mark Levy will be arriving later before taking listeners on a boat on Sydney Harbour. From midday, Michael McLaren is at Old Government House in Parramatta. From 3 to 6, Clinton Maynard is at Northies in Cronulla. And the whole team is going to be out and about today. Daryl Broman, John Stanley, Phil O'Neill, Trent Nikolic, Graham Ross. And among the guests joining 2GB, Tony Abbott, Scott Morrison, the Governor-General Sam Mostyn, and old 2GB favourites as far as football is concerned, Hollywood and Zorba, as we say happy 100th birthday to Radio 2GB.
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16: 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Let's get into some calls.
17: Good morning and welcome. We're here until midday, and our telephone number is 269-669. This is the John Law Show that goes all around Australia.
18: Well, I've got my 12th grandchild due.
19: Is that right?
18: And they are just a treasure.
19: Could you name every one of them?
20: There are a lot of them.
18: Name every one of them.
20: Okay, let's go.
18: Okay, Chloe's 19.
20: Yes.
18: What's her name?
21: Girls call their friends girlfriends. Mm. Why can't blokes call their male friends boyfriends?
22: Well, why don't we start right now?
21: Okay, you're my boyfriend.
22: Well, I'd like to buy you a bunch of flowers.
21: Hang on. I'm not going too far,
23: then. Is this steaming down the outside? It's Harold Holt. He's come from nowhere. Harold Holt.
24: I'm glad you're there for us.
25: It's great to talk to you.
24: You speak common sense.
25: Bless you, Gavin. There you go. We'll record that. That's a promo. Ring any time you want, mate.
26: The figures, if you like, on what everyone's going to consume here at a core stadium tonight. 11,000 pies.
27: Is that 2GB alone?
28: Hugh's been waiting on the line from Herberton in the deep north. Hello, Hugh.
29: Yeah.
28: I think you might have caught Hugh mid-rehearsal there. We'll just come back to Hugh in a moment.
30: If I want to wear a barrister's wig to work, I'll wear it. This is one of the great things of working in a building with other folk. The fun you can have.
31: On which continent would you find the South Pole?
32: North.
31: Antarctica.
33: I suspect, mate, it's got to be possums.
34: Yeah, right. How do I fix them?
35: What's the nickname for the New Zealand House of Parliament? Good call, Scoop.
36: That is the best use of a four-letter word since I've been doing this program.
37: Incredible news coming through right now. This will be a game.
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9: I'm going to tell them all, Seymour, Lismore, Malulabar, Nambour, Maroochydore, Kilmore, Malabar, Birdsville, Lemmerville, Wallaville,
11: Cullamullabar, Condamines, that one. Got to get that one right. Darwin, Ginger, Nidrovka, Nuckabella, Wallabella, Burlabella. I'm a killer. Yeah, all right.
14: If you hadn't have listened, this would never have happened.
20: I have to give you credit for being vigilant on this.
27: Yesterday proved the real community value that people like yourself bring to us at the other end of the radio.
29: Premier, the guard knew to block them because he happened to have been listening to 2GB. True or false?
32: That would be true, Ben.
36: Got some really good news and I need to pass a message along. My sister just had a baby and we've been trying to call me mum and she won't answer. She's on her way to work and I'm trying to get the message across. And Angelie Ann Eaton, if you're listening, your daughter has just had a baby.
29: Oh, mate. Hang on a minute, Bradley. I've got Leanne. Leanne, good morning.
37: Oh, my God, hello.
36: Finally. Your daughter's had the baby, mum. So.
37: Oh, my God.
36: Around and down.
29: Yes! 2GB. Yes, 100 years and counting. We want to say a big thank you to you because it is you that makes this station great. And we've been with you for births, deaths and marriages and so much more. And over the past 100 years, we have become a daily habit for millions of people in Sydney, around Australia and indeed around the world. In some families, we have four generations listening. The kids, the parents, the grandparents and the great-grandparents. And we really want to celebrate today. We are proud of this radio station. We thank you for being such an important part of it. And here's to the next 100 years. This is Ben Fordham on 2GB. Sydney's weather, partly cloudy, possible showers, humidity 68%. Right now 16 in the city and 12 in the west, a top of 23. The sun will be up just before the 6:30 news. And I've got some good news. Saturday, sunny, possible showers on Sunday. Josh Bryant is on the news desk. Spiro Christopoulos is here with all the sport. And it's happy Friday and happy birthday, Wilbur.
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39: Happy 100th to you too, Fordo. At Yaguna, breakdown on Rookwood Road. It's just before Brunker Road as you head south. At Warwick Farm, a smash. There's five cars involved in it on the Hume Highway just past Governor Macquarie Drive. Some very heavy traffic behind that now. At Sydney Airport, traffic's building really quickly into the approaches for the domestic and also the M4 building quickly through Eastern Creek. A power outage affecting parts of Girraween, Greystanes, Pendle Hill, Prospect and Toongabby. It has traffic lights blacked out on the Great Western Highway at Toongabby Road. This is Will Bottom on 2GB.
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29: Well, New South Wales Police are apologising over a terrible mix-up. 18-year-old hiker Lily Hooper has been found dead after going missing more than a week ago. But the initial report suggested that she'd been found alive. It's believed her family had been given the impression by police that the teenager had survived. The news sparked celebrations for Lily's mum and dad. Kiralee and Jim thought they were witnessing a miracle, but their joy would last just minutes after they were told Lily was in fact deceased. There are now serious questions over how such a catastrophic communication could have happened, and we'll have more on that later on this morning, including from an insider involved in the search who has a few ideas, not only on how it happened, but how to stop it from happening in the future. A trio of schoolboys has been accused of a horror assault. Shocking details have emerged of a serious incident involving three 17-year-old boys. Two of them are schoolboys from St. Gregory's College in Campbelltown. The boys have been accused of holding a 17-year-old girl against her will and assaulting her. It's alleged the ordeal carried on for hours. They're also accused of then trying to offer the alleged victim money to keep her quiet. Heavily armed police have raided the boys' homes. They've been charged with more than 20 offences. One of the 17-year-olds is facing a total of 11 charges. The boys have been refused bail. Magistrate Robert Babbage says the victim has been left in significant distress. The principal of St. Greg's College, Matthew Brennan, says we express our deep concern for the young woman. These are very serious allegations and the judicial process must now be allowed to take its course free of any commentary. The college will continue to cooperate fully with the police. And this comes as Scots College deals with a serious scandal of its own. Three students are accused of assaulting a 14-year-old girl in an eastern suburbs alleyway on a school night last month. A 13-year-old boy and two 14-year-old boys have been charged and granted bail. One parent says to the Daily Telegraph, "It seems obvious to me that they should all be expelled." Well, that's probably the easier option for the school. But what happens if you kick them out and then the case falls over in court? What do you do then? You let them back in, do you? And if you're teaching young people in Australia that you are innocent until being proven guilty, your actions need to match your words.
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29: What else is making news this morning? Well, this is big. A record number of NDIS participants are having their support slashed. In the first 3 months of the year, 40% of NDIS participants whose plans have been reassessed have copped funding cuts. So that's well above the figure from last year, which was 25%. The average plan has been slashed by nearly 20%. It comes as the federal government tries to rein in the cost of the National Disability Insurance Scheme. Disability advocates say it's going to leave participants without vital assistance. And one of the architects of the NDIS says support needs to be there, and some of our warnings have been repeatedly ignored. The Albanese government's NDIS reform package has passed the Senate now. It aims to reduce the scheme's annual growth rate to 2% over the next 4 years. And to achieve that, and this is where it's going to be confronting for a lot of families, to achieve that goal, the government is aiming to move 240,000 people off the scheme by 2031. Some of the people being moved off the scheme don't belong on the scheme. There are other people who are going to be innocent people in all sorts of strife who are going to suffer as a result of this. And it's only because Bill Shorten ignored warning after warning after warning when we and others were saying to him, mate, this thing's going to get so fat, it will blow up. It will explode. Well, now it's exploding. NDIS participants will now be assessed on their functional capacity rather than a medical diagnosis. And as I said, it's going to be a bitter pill to swallow for many Australians who rely on the support they're currently getting. Because right now, Albo has got the axe out. It is 7 minutes to 6 o'clock. And we are the birthday boys and girls of Sydney today. 2GB turning 100 this weekend. And I've got messages coming through already from some of you celebrating with us. Happy 100th birthday from Matt, Jess and Callie. We love the station very much. Keep up the hard work. Tony says, happy birthday 2GB. Thank you for keeping me entertained and informed over the years. Duncan says, congrats 2GB on 100. It coincides with my 79th birthday today. Is that right? Well, Duncan, we better organise the Ben Fordham Singers right now. Have the girls turned up to the Watson's Bay Hotel? Where are they? I hear they are.

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7: 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Yeah. And where are you off to today? You're off to somewhere nice.
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7: Great. Today. And who's here with you?
8: My husband, Lionel, and we'll have the radio on all day.
7: Lionel and Lisa with us here, and you can be part of the celebrations as well. Come and say good day at the Watson's Bay Hotel.
8: Thank you.
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7: Spiro Christopoulos is with us. What's happening, Spiro?
9: Good morning to you, Ben. A win for Penrith over Melbourne in Thursday night rugby league. The Panthers returning to the winner's circle after back-to-back losses, but last night they knocked off the Storm 22 points to 14 in the pouring rain at Amy Park in Melbourne. Penrith did lead Melbourne 22 points to nil at the break after Nathan Cleary put on an absolute show. The star winger Brian Thottle played exceptionally well, scored a first half hat-trick. The Storm, though, bounced back in the second half. The Panthers down to 12 men when Lindsay Smith and Jack Cogger were sent to the bin. And with this result, the Panthers go back to the top of the NRL ladder with 38 points and 16 wins. The Roosters drop back to second on 38 points and 16 wins as well. But they've got a game in hand with a match to play this weekend against the West Tigers. The Melbourne Storm, though, officially missed a final series for the first time in 24 years. And we'll chat Friday night rugby league a bit later on this morning, Ben. Round 25 rolls on. The Raiders and the Broncos go head-to-head from 6 in Canberra before the Dolphins and the Eels do battle from 8 in Brisbane. And that game live right here on 2GB with a continuous call team.
7: We'll also get the latest on the positive drug test for Nick Kyrgios, and we'll reflect on 100 years of 2GB. Spiro, we'll talk to you soon.
9: Thank you, Ben. Chat then.
7: Something very special coming up after the news at 6 o'clock. So I encourage you at the end of the news, coming up at 6 after Josh Bryant, just have a listen, because we're going to go straight into a summary of the biggest news stories that have broken on 2GB over the past 100 years. So be listening for that straight after the news at 6. We'll then share it with you a little later on as well. And Amanda says, congratulations and happy birthday on what is such a milestone, turning 100. Thank you for everything you do for Sydney and Australia. Congrats to 2GB.
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1: It's 6 o'clock. Good morning. I'm Josh Bryant. The police commissioner says an investigation will be carried out into a miscommunication over the fate of missing hiker Lily Hooper. Dusty Fitzpatrick reports.
2: A desperate search had been underway in the Natai National Park for 8 days when crews discovered the 18-year-old's body. It was initially reported to the media and members of Miss Hooper's family that she was injured but alive. Police confirmed about an hour later they'd located her deceased. Commissioner Mal Lanyon has apologised and says a review will be undertaken into how the miscommunication occurred.
3: Obviously with a view to improving that.
2: Buildings have been lit up in purple in the Wallandilly Shire in memory of the teenager. Dusty Fitzpatrick, Sydney.
1: A woman who alleges she was sexually assaulted in a Melbourne hotel after being hired by Sydney Swans players has spoken out. The exotic dancers told News Corp she gave those in the room a discount because they'd claimed they couldn't afford the full rate. No charges have been laid in the police investigation. 5 Swans players have been stood down for breaches of club standards. Police have charged 6 people and seized drugs as part of investigations into a dealer-dealer network operating in Sydney South. Detectives will allege more than 6 kilograms of methamphetamine had been supplied during more than 2,000 separate transactions. Economists say it's important to put Australia's debt levels in context with the rest of the economy. The country's debt has surpassed the $1 trillion mark for the first time. AMP Deputy Chief Economist Diana Messina says it's not enough to derail Australia's level of growth.
4: Our level of budget deficits is still quite moderate relative to global peers and also relative to the size of our economy. I mean, the US, for example, has budget deficits worth over 6% of GDP. And in Australia, we have deficits of, 1%.
1: The Prime Minister admits he shouldn't have appeared on a now controversial podcast. Anthony Albanese has faced criticism over several comments he made during the interview. Mr. Albanese used the platform to suggest he would shag Kylie Minogue when asked a question and also discussed the melons that he was gifted by the Japanese Prime Minister. Communities are being told preparation is key ahead of the upcoming storm season. An El Nino event is increasing the likelihood of volatile weather during September. State Emergency Service Commissioner Mike Wassing says households should brace for strong winds and heavy rain.
5: What we're seeing is a pattern of more complex and changing weather. By undertaking simple preparedness activities and listening to emergency services.
1: In finance, the Dow Jones is trading down 700 points, the Nasdaq down 263, one Australian dollar buying 71 US cents.
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6: The Melbourne Storm has gone down to the Penrith Panthers 22-14 in their final home match of the season. Brian To'o's hat-trick put the Panthers out of sight by half-time at 22-0. 3 tries got the Storm back into the game in the second half, but coach Craig Bellamy says it was too little, too late.
7: I didn't think we started poorly. I just thought we started slowly and didn't really get into the game.
6: 4-time Formula One world champion Max Verstappen has extended his contract with Red Bull Racing. The Dutchman will continue racing with the squad until at least 2030. The Football Supporters Association of Australia has joined counterparts worldwide in calling for the resignation of FIFA president Gianni Infantino. And the Gold Coast Suns and St Kilda have wrapped up their AFL seasons with the Suns winning 103-80 at Docklands. That's sport. I'm Mike Pearsall.
1: 6:04, that's the latest news and sport.
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9: December. 2GB. At Strathfield, there's slow traffic on Centenary Drive, northbound past Waroona Road, heading up towards Arthur Street. Nearby through Chilora, the Hume Highway slow past Worth Street, citybound. At Yaguna, a broken down truck on Rookwood Road with two lanes closed southbound just before Brunker Road. M5 from the end of the Hume Motorway at Camden Valley Way is slow onto the start of the M5, past Currajong Road through Casula and in towards Liverpool. M4 slow citybound from the Prospect Highway to Greystanes Road and Mascot General Homes Drive at Foreshore Road, little slow northbound. This is Will Bottom on 2GB.
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1: Partly cloudy with showers, less likely by the afternoon. Light winds, top of 23 for the coast and in the west. Mostly sunny with a chance of a late shower tomorrow. Possible showers Sunday. Mostly sunny Monday, showers Tuesday, Wednesday. Right now, 16 degrees in town. Humidity 91%. 12 at Bankstown, Campbelltown and Penrith. 15 degrees at Terry Hills. I'm Josh Bryant. Now we'll look back at 100 years of Sydney's 2GB.
14: Here he is in the Melbourne Cup of 1930. Fireapp simply played with him. He's riding him out. The others are scrambling for second and third. No danger now. Aye, it's like he's taking candy from a baby. Fireapp wins.
15: Stretching from Milsom's Point on the North Shore to Dawes Point, 1,000 men were employed building the bridge. All doubts whether Australians were equal to the task were soon dispelled.
16: I suppose where I am, I can see the best part of 120,000 people.
17: The crowd surged across, thousands of them. You'll notice most of them are on foot. The reason, of course, yes, that's right, they started collecting tolls on that very first day.
16: What a glorious day.
18: With Bradman as captain on his final tour, they went through the series unbeaten at either test or county level.
19: We are very glad indeed. In fact, I cannot tell you how delighted we are to be back in England once again. We're very anxious to get on shore and get on with the business.
20: Bradman led a team unbeaten in all their matches. His batting and his sportsmanship will remain forever an example and an encouragement to the youth of Britain.
21: I am going into office with one thing clearly in my mind. Make and keep Australia safe. It is a task not for one man, but for Australia as a whole.
22: 8 days ago, I was with our advanced troops in the jungle at Kokoda.
23: Anyone that could hold a rifle or a gun was needed.
24: And then we had to fight to the finish. There was no giving at all. We had to stay there to fight till death.
25: Sydney Harbour, the scene of a raid not by bombers, but by Japanese submarines which crept in during the night for a surprise attack.
26: But it was just unbelievable.
27: Everybody's yelling and cheering and, hey, old chap, it's over.
28: The years of blood and tears had ended in resounding victory. Australia joined her allies in an outburst of rejoicing, the like of which her cities had never seen before.
29: The first car has reached the end of the production line. The job is done, and an Australian car is born.
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35: As his birth dates are drawn, our balloted in.
36: Here we are on the tarmac here at Mascot Airport. The Beatles have started to run along the crowd area.
37: The referendum is on Saturday. The eyes of the world are on Australia.
38: Prime Minister Harold Holt is missing.
39: It's one small step for man, one giant leap for mankind.
40: This is the site of Australia's most ambitious engineering project, the Snowy Mountain Scheme.
41: I have much pleasure
0: in declaring the Sydney Opera House open.
1: We present this advice from the Darwin Weather Bureau.
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4: Well, may we say, God save the Queen. Because nothing will save the Governor General.
5: All you can see, it's like a skeleton of a train, seats, but no outside part of the carriage. There's a man now with a jemmy trying to get through the top of one of the carriages here to try to get to some trapped people.
6: There has been a bomb at the Hilton Hotel, which has gone off. Apparently George Street is completely blocked. We're checking into that anyway at the moment, and we'll bring you further details.
7: And we've just heard that four ambulances have been dispatched to Luna Park.
8: The whole train was on fire. As there was smoke pouring out from everywhere. People were running.
9: I ran out of the tent. I said to Michael, the dingo's got the baby.
10: Rodney Marsh is saying, no, mate. I'm sure he's going to buy an underarm delivery.
11: And I think it should never be permitted to happen again.
12: House after house was gutted as the flames gathered strength.
13: It's going to be Australia too. They are going to win. Stand up, Australia. Stand up, Australia.
14: But police say two rival motorcycle gangs arrived at the hotel and began fighting.
15: The other boys trying to understand it.
16: That's a knife.
17: Pat Cash is the new champion.
18: The quake had its epicentre just west of Newcastle.
19: Chu Seng Lu shot Dr Chang in a bungled extortion attempt.
39: This is a recession that Australia had to have.
41: Sydney is a disaster zone. Fires are burning across the city's northern suburbs.
42: This is a day when the ARL has shown the rule of law will prevent foreign newspaper owners coming to this country and trying to hijack a game.
43: Helicopters began ferrying the injured to Hobart from Port Arthur after a gunman opened fire there this afternoon.
44: At the moment we have a hostage to seize situation which we're attempting to contain and control.
45: What do you understand he may have done?
46: Kill lots of people.
47: Good afternoon, this is Ben Fordham. The very first sign of life was discovered just as the sun rose and peered over the mountains here at Thredbo. The man is Stuart Diver.
48: She was the people's princess, and that's how she will stay, how she will remain in our hearts and in our memories forever.
49: Hutchins was a star in every sense of the word.
50: One of our most gifted and talented performers.
51: It's 100 gold to Australia and a gold medal to Cathy Freeman.
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53: Apparently they have flown a couple of planes into the World Trade Center already, and it looks like they're going to take this one down as well. Mostly, I just wanted to say I love you. And I'm going to miss you.
54: These acts shatter steel, but they cannot dent the steel of American resolve.
55: An explosion and fire at a nightclub on the Indonesian holiday island of Bali.
56: Leveling buildings and blasting a 1-meter-deep crater in the roadway.
57: What happened was barbaric, brutal mass murder without justification.
58: All of us who love freedom understand the new world in which we live. John Howard understands that.
59: Must deal decisively with Iraq.
60: A massive earthquake has flattened homes in Indonesia, triggering tidal waves right throughout Asia.
61: At this time, we ask you to observe a minute's silence as a symbol of respect for those who perished in the South Asia tsunami disaster.
62: Outside the gates of the prison, a dozen candles flicker in the pre-dawn darkness. Van Nguyen will certainly never see daylight again.
63: Entombed miners Brant Webb and Todd Russell.
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70: Motoring legend Peter Brock died in a rally crash.
71: We're on board a helicopter looking down at this quite incredible sight. The ship is called the Pasha Volta.
72: For the breaking up of families and communities, we say sorry.
73: To become Prime Minister is a remarkable privilege.
74: I'm still the Prime Minister, I think, for another quarter of an hour. So watch out.
75: This incident in Sydney, an act of terrorism, and it does appear.
76: This is a very disturbing incident.
77: Heavily armed police stormed Lindt Cafe after a number of hostages ran free. Gunfire has been heard.
78: 61.6% said yes. Same-sex marriage is coming to Australia.
79: Pubs, clubs, restaurants, cafes, cinemas and gyms are shutting down across the country as the first stage of coronavirus restrictions come into force.
80: Pass the biggest stimulus package in Australia's history.
81: 2020 will be the toughest year of our lives.
82: A police team broke their way into a locked house in Carnarvon at about 1 a.m. They found little Cleo in one of the rooms. One of the officers picked her up into his arms and asked her, "What's your name?" She said, "My name is Cleo."
83: Well, sadly, I have to confirm this is just breaking news. Australia's greatest ever leg spinner, Shane Warne, has died.
0: We understand news is broken on the health of the Queen.
1: Buckingham Palace has announced the death of Her Majesty Queen Elizabeth II.
2: Major breaking news. Donald Trump has been shot. There's an incident unfolding right now at Westfield Bondi Junction.
3: Gunmen running around behind the Bondi Pavilion. Some of it's been pretty traumatic to watch, to be honest.
83: There's a hero who's emerged already from Bondi. He grabs him over the back of the head, drags the gun out of his other arm, and then takes the gun off him, and then turns the gun around now on the gunman. One man has stepped in and saved many lives this afternoon.
4: And there's 100 years. Just like that. 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The garden clinic and the whole station is the reason I'm literally still here. Your station saved me when it was too hard and I'd given up. I switched the radio on and you were all there. And now I'm better and I've got a beautiful partner and a life and I've got help. You are still my constant. Thank you for literally keeping me alive. And Jenny says, happy birthday, 2GB. 1 year older, 1 year wiser. Keep speaking the truth at all times. Have a happy day and continue speaking the truth. Well, thank you very much for your messages. I want to say well done to Alex Smith, a very talented audio producer who managed to summarize 100 years in about 8 minutes. He did a fantastic job with that. You're listening to Ben Fordham on 2GB. Thank you very much for tuning in. We're live from the Watson's Bay Hotel. Come and say good day. I'll shout you a coffee.
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6: At Yagoona, a broken down truck on Rookwood Road is just before Brunker Road, southbound with two lanes closed. The M4 in slow traffic from the M7 at Eastern Creek through to Greystanes Road. And in the M4 tunnel, there's slow traffic behind a city-bound breakdown. At Pyrmont, if you're coming over the Anzac Bridge and planning on taking the Allen Street exit, that's the one that takes you to Harris Street. Watch out for a broken down bus. Baulkham Hills, the M7 slow citybound past Seven Hills Road onto the M2 and the M5. Heavy traffic coming off the Hume Motorway Prestons near Campbelltown Road through to the tolls. This is Rob Bottom on Sydney's 2GB.
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4: 100 years of 2GB in the space of about 8 minutes. Wow, that's emotional, Kelly says. Another wow from Judy. What an amazing recap of 100 years. Happy 100th to 2GB from Townsville. And Mitch says, thank you, team. Literally in tears. Well done. I'm not going anywhere. You legends. Thank you very much for the lovely messages. Golf Australia has announced major changes to its gender policy. Transgender and gender diverse players will now be able to compete under either a men's or women's handicap. It all depends on their preferred gender identity. Now, these rules apply to club and grassroots golf. There's no medical testing requirements or anything like that. Golf Australia says the changes are designed to make the sport more inclusive. This is the crucial part. There are different rules for elite amateur competitions. Players wanting to compete in the women's championship events will have to meet specific criteria. This includes restrictions around previous participation in men's events. So to compete with the women, transgender players must not have experienced male puberty beyond a certain age. They must also show their testosterone levels have remained below a specified threshold for at least 24 months. And the new policy also supports players using bathrooms and change rooms that reflect their gender identity. So Golf Australia is trying to please everyone here, and they've probably pleased no one, which is often the way. They say everyone deserves to feel welcome. We're working to develop a policy that balances inclusion with competitive fairness.
16: 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And now, the US Report.
4: Well, this is big news breaking in the US just now. The FBI reckons it may have thwarted an ISIS attack in New York. Harley Carnes, what can you tell us?
17: Well, the Joint Terrorism Task Force gets credit for this arrest. A woman by the name of Jessica Bowie, she's 35 years of age. She's from Albany, New York, which is the state capital of New York. And they say she plotted to bomb the state capitol building and specifically wanted to kill New York state senators. She also had a gun. They say she was spoiling for a fight. She's been accused and, you know, charged with material support for ISIS and, of course, the plot. They say she was radicalized online. She converted to Islam. She thought 9/11 was a great idea. She posted violent hatred messages online aimed at fellow Americans. And, you know, she could get 20 years in prison, fine $250,000, and parole for life. Her plot was pretty simple, actually. Build a bomb. She bought the components for it, most of them by, or, you know, herself. Put it in a food delivery bag and walk it right into the Capitol, because food deliverers are in and out of the Capitol all the time. Yeah. You know, people don't always check the food delivery people's bags, I guess. I mean, it has to go through some sort of machine, but, you know, I don't know how good the security is at the state capitol in New York, but, it was good enough to catch her. You know, she didn't get in. She didn't get there. And the FBI has put her in jail.
4: Well done to the FBI. Harley, we're celebrating 100 years at 2GB. You've been with us for 36 of them.
17: Has it been that long? Man, it feels like yesterday.
4: It's been that long.
17: Man, I remember when you started on the breakfast show. And, it was funny because I had the first morning jitters, just like you always have, you know, before you get started. And because I didn't know what you'd be like, and turned out, man, oh, man. I also listened to your show on the sly at the beginning. And I do it from time to time anyway. Well, it was, you know, it was a way for me to figure out who you are, who you were and who you are. And I got to say, you just keep getting better and better. I figured out right quick, you're the real deal. I mean, you're a man with a heart. You absolutely love Sydney, no doubt about it, and your listeners. You go to bat for them. You make things happen for them in a myriad of ways. And I love that you don't suffer political fools very long. I mean, really, you got to love that. And I, this is selfish, but you introduced me to Tim Tams. You sent me a small case.
4: We know how to bribe Americans, mate. We know how to get the Yanks on board. Well, send them Tim Tams.
17: That's right. And you sent me a coffee cup. So I get to look at your mug every time I have a mug full of coffee. So it's been just an absolute pleasure it gets my day off, and hopefully yours
4: well,
17: too.
4: You are a part of our days. Well, let me ask the people who are here bright and early, how much do we love Harley Carnes in the United States? We love you, Harley, and thank you for your kind words, mate. We really appreciate it.
17: Well, I appreciate it. It's a crazy, complicated world. You really do make it better, Ben. You're just really a superstar there, in no doubt. I don't know anything about the ratings, but I don't have any doubt.
4: Righto. Okay. There are more Tim Tams coming. Okay, we'll talk to you next week.
17: Thank you. Bye-bye.
4: Harley Carnes in the United States at 25 past 6.
14: Census night was Tuesday, the 11th of August. There's still time to complete. In the census, every answer matters. 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
6: Denham Court, northbound slow on Camden Valley Way approaching Denham Court Road. The M5 in slow traffic past Camden Valley Way, citybound into Liverpool as you head towards the amazing sunrise. Eases and slows further on past Henry Lawson Drive through Milperra through to Fairford Road. Out of Brighton Sands, northbound delay on the Grand Parade from near President Avenue up past Bay Street and on to General Holmes Drive. At Yagoona, a broken down truck on Rookwood Road approaching Brunker Road, and Balcombe Hills, the M7 onto the M2, some really heavy citybound traffic. This is Will Bottom on Sydney's 2GB.
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4: Today is the 21st of August. It was on this day in 2010 the federal election ended in a hung parliament. 14 days later, three independents, including Rob Oakeshott, decided to back Labor.
20: We're going to have a wow of a time. We're going to see absolutely everything on anything come before this parliament, and that is exactly the way it should be.
4: In 1961, Motown Records released their first number one. In 1984, the federal budget was televised for the first time.
21: Good evening and welcome to the House of Representatives at Parliament House in Canberra. Tonight is the first occasion on which a federal treasurer in Australia will bring down his budget and indeed be observed by us, watching it live on national television across the country.
4: In 1961, Patsy Cline recorded Crazy.
22: Crazy, I'm crazy for feeling.
4: Happy birthday to Usain Bolt, who's 40 today, and the Aussie jockey Glenn Boss, who's turning 57. And on this day in 1987, Dirty Dancing premiered.

0: Those playing along at home, no, I still haven't seen it. It all happened on this day, the 21st of August. News is next at 6:30.
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2: It's 6:30. Good morning. I'm Josh Bryant. A woman who claims she was sexually assaulted in a Melbourne hotel room after being hired by Sydney Swans players has spoken out. Detectives from Victoria Police are investigating the incident. No arrests have been made and no charges have been laid. Five Swans players have been stood down for breaches of club standards. Today reporter Christina Hearn says the woman says she just wants justice, not money, and has made a number of allegations.
3: The exotic dancer is also claiming that there are in fact nine men in the hotel room at the Pullman in the early hours of Monday morning, and that she gave them a discount because they claimed that they were carpenters and could not pay full price.
2: Police have apologised for a miscommunication when reporting the fate of missing bushwalker Lily Hooper. The 18-year-old's family had been told she was found alive before officers later confirmed she was dead. Buildings in the Wallandilly Shire have been lit up in purple in memory of the teenager. An investigation is underway after a child died in a house fire near Lake Macquarie. Chris McCarthy reports.
4: Fire crews and local police were called to a home at Swansea Heads yesterday afternoon to find it engulfed by flames. Two young children were inside with their grandmother at the time. One of the children was rescued and is uninjured, while the other was located inside but couldn't be revived.

0: or in Australia. It is exactly like the Royal Flying Doctor Service for animals.
1: Also making news, the FBI believes it's thwarted an ISIS-inspired plot to bomb the New York Capitol building. In finance, the Dow Jones trading down 703 points, the Nasdaq also down, one Aussie dollar buying 71 US cents.
2: 2GB Finance, thanks to Harris Farm. Fresh as it gets, fruit, veg, meat, cheese, all at Harris Farm.
3: Round 25 of the NRL has begun with the Penrith Panthers defeating the Melbourne Storm 22-14 at Amy Park. Brian To'o scored a first-half hat-trick for the visitors, who were coming off back-to-back defeats to the Roosters and Warriors. The win takes the Panthers back to the top of the table ahead of the Roosters' clash with the West Tigers on Sunday afternoon. Harry Brook finished with a knock of 91 for England to help his side to a 195-run lead over Pakistan in their first test at Headingley. England to resume on day 3 at 8 for 366. The Kookaburras have fought back to secure a 2-2 draw against South Africa at the Men's Hockey World Cup. And at the PGA Tour's BMW Championship, Gary Woodland and Wyndham Clark lead at 6-under after their opening rounds. Aussies Adam Scott and Minwoo Lee 4 and 5 shots back respectively. That's sport. I'm Mike Pearsall.
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6: Under speed on the M5 citybound, busy but moving from Preston's all the way through to Riverwood. For the M4, it slows down through Eastern Creek and Prospect. Further on past James Roos Drive at Granville approaching Silverwater Road, eases, and then heavy traffic near Homebush Bay Drive on the M4 approaching the tunnel. M7 slowing through Quakers Hill and through Balcombe Hills joining the M2. Old Windsor Road slow both ways through Winston Hills. At Strathfield, a lot of traffic northbound on Centenary Drive from the Hume Highway and through Yagoona. Rookwood Road approaching Brunker Road. Remaining heavy after a breakdown, but it has cleared. 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
1: Partly cloudy with showers less likely by the afternoon. Light winds, a top of 23 degrees on the coast and in the west. Mostly sunny tomorrow, chance of a late shower. Chance of showers on Sunday, mostly sunny Monday. Showers again Tuesday and Wednesday. Right now, 17 degrees in town, humidity 67%, 13 degrees Bankstown, Gosford and Lucas Heights, 12 at Penrith, 14 Terry Hills. I'm Josh Bryant. 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
9: 100 years of 2GB, in fact, and we're live from the Watson's Bay Hotel. Thank you very much for those who've turned up already. We'll have some breakfast being served. We've already got some breakfast being served, some warm breakfast being served. Luke Grant's getting on the barbecue to do the bacon and egg rolls, so they are coming. Thank you very much for tuning in. Apart from our birthday, Kathleen Bunty Somerville is having a birthday today. She turns 88, and also Kirsty's husband, Darren, is 52, and he needs a little boost after losing his father a few months ago. Darren, that's why we're here, mate, and that's why Kirsty would be wrapping her arms around you at the moment, and we're thinking of you, mate. And I went through the same thing a few years ago, and I can tell you, as hard as it is, life does go on, and you just end up talking about them all the time. That's the weird thing. I say to my kids far too regularly, something will happen, I say, do you know who told me that? And they say, Papa. And I go, yeah, it was Papa. That's what they called my dad. Or I'll meet someone and I'll say, you know who this bloke was mates with? They go, Papa? Yes, yes, it was Papa. And then I've realised, okay, they know that's usually the answer when I'm asking anything like that. Where did this come from? Do you know where I learnt that? Do you know who this person used to work with? It's usually my old man. So don't worry about it. As hard as it is, the memories live on and the stories live on and the laughs keep on going and going and going. And I can tell you something I did yesterday, just for the record, Darren, while I'm gibbering away. I caught up yesterday with a bunch of my dad's mates that he worked with in the 1970s in San Francisco and also Australia when he was working for Qantas, a bunch of his mates from San Fran and also from Australia, all old Qantas guys. They have a club called the Rorters Club, because they used to rort their expenses account like it was going out of fashion. This is before computers. Dad used to say, mate, airline tickets, you just carry them around in a bag and just fill them in and hand them out to people in the pub. Not that we're admitting to that anymore if Vanessa Hudson's listening, the boss of Qantas. But I caught up with the Rorters Club yesterday, probably 12 or 13 blokes, and they're all my dad's mates, and they have this regular catch-up. They do it twice a year. So I was there yesterday, and my brother Nick was there yesterday as well. And I find myself doing a bit of that these days as well, thinking, okay, well, I'm not just catching up with my mates, but I'm catching up with my dad's mates because dad's not around to do so anymore. Thank you very much for the messages. Now, this is interesting. A women's rights advocate has pulled out of a rally after receiving death threats. Sal Grover was due to speak at a protest in Sydney on Sunday, but she fears for her safety after Sal and fellow campaigner Kiralee Smith were allegedly threatened. A private message has been sent to Kiralee saying, we're going to put a bullet through your effing head. You will suffer immense physical anguish for putting our side in harm's way. The message also allegedly includes a photo of Sal with the words, one TERF, one bullet. Now, TERF stands for Trans Exclusionary Radical Feminist. So anyone who questions transgender ideology can be labelled a TERF. The threats have now been reported to police. Sal has decided not to speak at the rally this weekend, which is fair enough when someone threatens to put a bullet in your skull. She's told the Australian she will not put herself or anyone else in harm's way. And we spoke about this same rally just yesterday with 20-year-old Sophia. She was benched from her soccer team after refusing to play against male-born athletes.
10: I wanted to come and speak with you today just to bring light to this topic, kind of bring it back to the surface because it's still prevalent in the competition today. I want to be a voice for those young girls who are made to feel iced out just for standing up for their beliefs of not wanting to play against these biological men.
9: So Sophia's due to speak at the same gathering that has been the subject of death threats. So we're touching base with Sophia this morning to make her aware of this latest news, and Sophia will decide whether she speaks at the rally this weekend or not. Sal Grover says abuse directed at women's rights campaigners has been escalating, and all they want are some spaces for women only, and for that they're threatened with a bullet in the head.
2: Business Report. 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
9: Well, rent's going up. We've covered this week already cases of rent going up in some cases more than $100 a week. And here we are, new data showing affordability has fallen since the PM took office and renters are doing it tough. Peter Switzer from switzer.com.au. What can you tell us?
11: Well, Ben, it got worse after the budget. The Treasurer and Treasury have done modelling, and they said rents should only be rising by $2 a week because of the budget changes. But Open Corp CEO Cam McClellan, he manages 2,500 properties across the country. He said rents have gone up on average by $40 a week. And in some places in Sydney, it's gone up by $100 a week. So clearly the Treasurer, his Treasury boffins, and the Housing Minister, Claire O'Neill, need to get a new calculator because they're totally wrong when it comes to the impact on rents.
9: Switch 100 today for 2GB, and you've been with us for 16, but before that you were a listener for a long time.
11: Yeah, well, when everyone was listening to Triple M as a young man, as I was at the time, I used to listen to Mike Carlton in the mornings, followed by John Laws, followed by John Tingle, followed by Kel Richards. That was the lineup when I was in my 20s. And ironically, I ended up working on Triple M. And I reckon part of my job was, I was the business and political commentator, was to listen to 2GB so I got all the news so I could spread it to Triple M. And they never said that was my job, but I think deep down they knew that's what I had to do.
9: Yeah, now we know what you were doing, listening to 2GB and just repeating whatever you heard on Triple M. Thanks a lot, mate, and we'll talk to you soon, and thanks for all your wonderful work.
11: Cheers, mate.
9: Peter Switzer from switzer.com.au. Our number, 131873. 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Partly cloudy in Sydney, possible showers, 68% humidity, 16 degrees at the moment on the coast, 12 in Sydney's west, a top of 23.
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6: Close to the M4 at Homebush, citybound past Homebush Bay Drive, approaching the entrance to the tunnel, and it's got heavy traffic, which is back near James Roos Drive. Also slowing on the M4 past the Twin Servos and the Prospect Highway through to Greystanes Road. Heavy run through Marsden Park into Dean Park on Richmond Road, southbound approaching the M7. And a fair bit of traffic too, northbound on Rudy Hill Road north from Luxford Road. We have delays on the M7 merging onto the M2 through the hills, and Southern Cross Drive now slow from near Wentworth Avenue through East Lakes up past Gardiners Road northbound. This is Will Bottom on 2GB.
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9: Come and say good day, good morning, and have something to eat at the Watson's Bay Hotel. We're celebrating 100 years of 2GB right now. It is 11 minutes to 7 o'clock, and Red Energy will sort you out with all of your power needs. 131806. They're open after 8. The former Defence Chief Angus Campbell is back in the spotlight. There's been simmering anger among veterans over his handling of war crimes allegations against Aussie soldiers. He's now quietly hidden his highest military honour. The ex-military commander has reached out to the Department of Foreign Affairs and Trade. He's asked them to drop all references to his Distinguished Service Cross from its website. Angus Campbell wants to be known by his diplomatic title, His Excellency, rather than General Campbell. And that comes following his appointment as ambassador to the European Union and NATO. And just months before his tenure as the Chief of Defence came to an end after about 6 years, I think he was in charge, the Department of Foreign Affairs and Trade has responded, telling the Australian that Angus Campbell has just simplified his public profile.
19: The UK report for Kelly Country. 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
9: Well, Harry and Meghan have been listening to Adam Gilchrist for a long time now, and Adam's been expressing that he's missing them. He wants Harry and Meghan to return to the UK from the USA, and apparently they are ready to come home, but they want to know about security arrangements first, Adam.
20: Yeah, do you know what? They made the announcement 18 minutes after we were talking about the new book from Earl Spencer about Princess Diana. So they're obviously listening, thinking we need a slice of that action. Yeah, so they're coming, but what level of security? You're absolutely right. We don't honestly know. The Royal and VIP Executive Committee, RAVEC, which is an independent body but overseen by the Home Office, they basically make these decisions. Normally, it's pretty straightforward. The King or the Queen get a certain level of protection, and the Prince of Wales likewise, and people who are in the armed forces, they automatically get a sort of protection level. But of course, how will that apply to Harry, Meghan and young Archie and Lilibet? We don't know. We know that Harry before has called for having full royal protection, but has been told, well, you're not a serving royal, therefore you don't get that on his trips. But we also learn that Harry was over with Meghan and the kids when we thought it was just him. They did indeed meet up with King Charles, with his dad, and they stayed at Highgrove. And there's something that must have twigged in them, thinking, hang on a moment, maybe it's not so bad in the UK after all. Maybe it helps that we've had a particularly warm and sunny summer compared with California. It's probably been actually really rather nice here. Or maybe they got fed up with America. Or there are any number of reasons that you could think of. But at this stage, we don't know for sure where they'll be living. We don't know the level of protection. We don't know what they'll be doing, apart from the fact that Prince Harry is starting a new commercial enterprise. Maybe there's a clue there, and that Meghan will continue with her lifestyle stuff. So, yeah, there are a few questions, certainly.
9: Yeah, I reckon they want to make some more money, and there's more money back home after they've drained everything they can make in the US, but I'm probably a bit too harsh. Now, listen, as we celebrate 100 years, you've been at 2GB for nearly a quarter of a century, talking to Alan Jones and now me, 24 years at 2GB. What are your memories?
20: Isn't that crazy? 24 out of 100. Yes. Well, happy birthday first to 2GB and to all listeners. Have you found your oldest listener yet? Your oldest continuous listener? They must be there somewhere. I'm thinking there must be somebody in their 90s who's been loyal for at least 70-something years. So anyway, there's a challenge for you. I think the thing that I've really appreciated was when I had to go through some cancer treatment about 3 years ago, I got the most wonderful messages from 2GB listeners. There were dozens of them, dozens and dozens of really kind, thoughtful, supportive, loving messages from complete strangers, as far as I'm concerned, but maybe that's part of the magic of radio, is that we don't feel that we're all strangers, do we? But also, I have to say, Ben, I have just loved the fact that we have compared our languages. In fact, we were doing this only the other day. So I may have baffled a few people over the years with a few very English carry-on humour terms, like how's your father, a bit of the other, a bit of hanky-panky and some rumpy-pumpy. Of course, we've had your thongs and our flip-flops, your G-strings and our thongs, your Tin Tams and our penguins, your Vegemite and our Marmite, your hokey-pokey and our hokey-cokey, knees bend, arms stretch, rah-rah-rah. You know, we've done quite a lot of that, and long may it continue. I've loved every moment.
9: Well, we've loved having you, and thank you so much for your kind words, mate. Have a wonderful weekend.
20: Thank you. Thank you, Ben, and happy birthday.
9: Adam Gilchrist, again, live from London and wishing us a happy birthday. Breaking news, the fuzzers have arrived. The cops are in the house. Give them a round of applause. Can we ask you guys to come up the front here? I promise I won't put you on radio. Luke Grant, can you come up here as well? Luke Grant is in the building today here at the Watson's Bay Hotel. Ma'am, can I just ask you if we could just do a demo up the front here? You're going to have to imagine this if you're listening on the radio. So Luke Grant's here. Can you just get your taser out for a moment? No, because he's a little bit sleepy and the copy hasn't kicked in. Do you want to be tasered or do you want to be cuffed? Just hold the phone. We'll be back after this.
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6: At East Lakes, emergency services responding to a crash on King Street at the roundabout at St Helena Parade. Delays on the M4 from Granville into Auburn Citybound. Very heavy traffic from James Reece Drive towards Silverwater Road. And the M4 also slow past Reservoir Road approaching the Prospect Highway. Heavy through Greenacre on Roberts Road northbound approaching Juno Parade, and then on Centenary Drive through Strathfield, which is slow up past Rookwood Cemetery. At Uncliffe, delays coming out of Banksia on the Princess Highway northbound approaching Forest Road, which is eastbound heavy as well. This is Will Bonham on 2GB.
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4: It's looking like a really nice Sydney morning, and what a view here from the Watson's Bay Hotel. Craig Launday's just arrived. Craig, thank you very much for having us here this morning and shouting us breakfast. 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
4: Welcome to Carl and Lisa, who are here from Penrith this morning. Great to have your company. Not Carl and Lisa, the old Carl and Lisa from the Today Show. Carl and Lisa from Penrith. Spiro Christopoulos, how good, Spiro? Put your hands together for Spiro. He's going to tell us what's happening in the sport.
5: Thanks very much, Ben. Good morning to you. The fallout continues after this scandal involving the Sydney Swans. 5 key players stood down for the remainder of the season after bringing the game into disrepute after their shocking behaviour earlier in the week in Melbourne. Nike suspended its partnership with the players involved. Lifeblood has withdrawn from their scheduled game day promotions and activities. And there'll be a fair bit of interest in what happens when the supporter base show up at the Sydney Cricket Ground on Sunday, because it's an historic doubleheader. You've got the AFLW clash first, just after midday, between the Sydney Swans and the Essendon Bombers, before the AFL matchup between the Sydney Swans and the North Melbourne Kangaroos. Calls from the fans to boycott the men's game, with supporters encouraged to come and support the girls and then walk out of the venue. So we'll see how that pans out. I think the players that haven't done the wrong thing need to be supported through one of the toughest times in their career when their teammates have let them down. And speaking of the AFL, the Giants play their last game of the season tomorrow night against the Adelaide Crows at the Adelaide Oval. And Friday night rugby league, 2 huge games. First from 6, we head to the nation's capital for the clash between the Raiders and the Broncos. And then we're off to Suncorp for the battle between the Dolphins and the Eels.
4: Well done, mate. And to the Swans fans out there, don't practice collective punishment. Support the people who haven't done things wrong.
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7: It's 7 o'clock. Good morning. I'm Josh Bryant. The state's police commissioner says he does not want to see a repeat of the miscommunication around the fate of bushwalker Lily Hooper. The 18-year-old's body was found in the Natai National Park with initial reports to the media and family members that she was injured but alive. Police confirmed later that they'd located her deceased body. Mal Lanyon is apologising and says the matter is being reviewed.
8: I've spoken to the commissioner of the SES. Yes, together we will look at the communication, obviously with a view to improving that. This is not a circumstance I would like to see repeated, and again, I unreservedly apologise for any trauma or embarrassment this has caused. Effort.

0: to recover the teenager's body from the national park are now underway. An exotic dancer who claims she was sexually assaulted after being hired by Sydney Swans players says she wants justice, not money. The woman has told News Corp she was left fearing for her safety after the alleged incident in a Melbourne hotel. Victoria Police detectives are investigating. No arrests have been made and no charges have been laid. Five Swans players have been stood down for breaches of club standards. A teenager has been charged over a stabbing at a high school in Sydney's West. A 14-year-old boy suffered a cut to his abdomen in the incident at Granville. Another 14-year-old student has been charged with reckless wounding and affray. The Prime Minister has admitted it was an error to make an appearance on a podcast, which has led to weeks of criticism. Anthony Albanese is being criticised for sections of the Bush Deep podcast, including where he said he'd shag Kylie Minogue, and for suggestive hand gestures that he made as he spoke about melons that Japanese Prime Minister Sano Takaichi gave him as gifts. Labor Minister Pat Conroy is told today the PM is human like everyone else, and he believes that what voters really care about is the government delivering for them.
1: I've known the Prime Minister since I was 15. He's passionately committed to improving this country and fighting for Australians, and that's what we should be judged on.
0: The state opposition leader is expected to take a policy to the next election which would allow farmers to keep more than 10 guns. The Telegraph reports Kelly Sloan's preparing a policy which would spare primary producers from firearm ownership caps, laws limiting the number of guns a person can own past state parliament in December in the wake of the Bondi Beach terror attack. Additional bird flu cases have been detected on the New South Wales south coast. The disease has been confirmed in 7 birds across Narooma and Murrimbula. To date, 11 events have been reported in the state. In finance, the Dow Jones down 703 points at the close. The Nasdaq closed down 263. One Australian dollar is buying 71.1 US cents.
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3: The Penrith Panthers have gone some way to steadying the ship as they prepare for the coming NRL finals, defeating Melbourne 22-14. They led 22-0 at half time, but didn't score a point in the second half, having had Liam Martin, Lindsay Smith and Jack Cogger all sin-binned. Coach Ivan Cleary says it was a game of two halves.
4: A long time without the full complement on the players on the field and really behind the possession stack. So it's just, it's just pretty much trying to keep ahead of our border, really.
3: The final round of the AFL season is underway. The Gold Coast Suns defeating St Kilda 103-80 at Marvel Stadium, drawing the curtain on both their seasons. And in tennis, Spaniard Carlos Alcaraz will return to play the upcoming US Open after 4 months off the court. That's sport. I'm Mike Pearsall.
0: 7:04, that's the latest news and sport.
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7: At East Lakes, there's a crash on King Street at St Helena Parade at the roundabout and all emergency services are on scene with it now. Also through East Lakes, seeing Southern Cross Drive under speed past the Gardeners Road over past northbound. It eases and heavy again northbound through Moore Park on the eastern distributor coming into the main tunnel. M4 tunnel at the Roseland Interchange is slow. Citybound approaching the Anzac Bridge and also on the M4, eastbound delays from the Church Street off-ramp at Parramatta towards James Roos Drive. The M5 is busy but moving through Liverpool and Revesby to Padstow. This is Will Bottom on 2GB.
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0: Partly cloudy with showers less likely by the afternoon. Light winds a top of 23 degrees on the coast and in the west. Mostly sunny tomorrow, the chance of a late shower. Chance of showers Sunday, mostly sunny Monday. Showers again by Tuesday, Wednesday. Right now, 17 degrees in town, humidity 67%. 13 degrees, Bankstown, Gosford and Terry Hills. 11 at Campbelltown, 12 at Penrith. I'm Josh Bryant. 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
10: Happy Friday morning and happy birthday 2GB. We are live from the Watson's Bay Hotel and we've got a crowd building here already. It's great to have your company. Thank you very much for tuning in. And thank you to Luke Grant for coming along today as well and, well, allegedly firing up the crowd, but he's actually up the back just having a nice conversation with someone. But it's lovely to have Luke here. Don't take it seriously, Luke. Keep your sense of humour. Thank you. Our number 131873. Email ben@2gb.com. I want to thank Miranda and the team from the Master Cranbrook Rowers. They've just rowed here to deliver me a flag from the Master Cranbrook Rowers. Thank you very much. We'll get to all of your messages in just a moment. Coming up, the PM finally admits he should never have gone on a controversial podcast. The alleged victim in the Sydney Swan scandal speaks up. And Chris Minns announces he wants to save Victoria Barracks. It's coming up to 10 past 7. Transurban's traffic team is telling us drivers are saving up to 23 minutes this morning using the M7 from Campbelltown to Eastern Creek. Transurban, operator of Linked.
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10: Well, as you've probably heard, a desperate search has ended in heartbreak. 18-year-old hiker Lily Hooper has been found dead after a week-long multi-agency search. The devastating news has come as a shock following initial reports that she had been found alive. Now there are serious questions being directed at New South Wales Police. It's believed Lily's family had been given the impression the 18-year-old had been found alive. The news sparked celebrations for Lily's mum and Lily's dad. Kiralee and Jim thought they were witnessing a miracle.
11: They're going to get her now by the sound of it, and let's wait to see her, and she might be going straight to hospital, I'd say.
12: I just brought that this morning. I didn't bring it yesterday, and this morning I thought, Tim Tams, we'll take the Tim Tams because it might lure her out of the bush.
13: Today, I washed my hair, I put my good sneakers on, and yeah, like Jim with the guitar, it's like, come on, and yeah, today is the day, so we're really excited.
12: We found her.
14: Must be the best day of your life.
12: I was never going to give up.
13: No, you weren't. Yeah, you weren't.
12: She's a beautiful girl, and she's coming home.
10: As you could hear in that scene from 7 News, Lily's family thought their nightmare was finally over, but their joy would last just a few minutes. And now there are serious questions over how such a catastrophic miscommunication could have happened. The Assistant Commissioner Joe Casser has tried to explain this gigantic and tragic stuff up.
15: Has everyone jumped the gun here? Did you jump the gun? We have to fact check things. Did you not fact check everything enough?
16: Put it in context. It's an 8-day coordinated search. We're talking about hundreds of volunteer people that are trained in searching, yeah? We're talking about thick, dense terrain. We are talking about processes that we've adopted to engage the family members to keep them informed throughout every step of the way. So when we talk about a very short window in information being provided, no, I don't believe we've jumped the gun.
10: He said, I don't believe we've jumped the gun. Well, if police didn't, somebody did. And I don't know what happened. Let me make that clear. We know it's a terrible case of human error and accidents happen, but this is one of the worst mistakes I have ever seen. It is a shocker and we need to call it for what it is. The Premier Chris Minns has apologised for originally telling Parliament that Lily was alive.
17: I've got some terrible news and I apologise to the committee, but it seems as if the early advice was wrong.
18: Can we stop the clock,
17: and,
18: please?
17: And Lily's body's been found she's been found deceased, and I only raise that because I made the earlier advice and I'm very sorry for that. But this is obviously devastating I'm just profoundly sad for her family and for all those concerned, and I apologise to the committee. This is terrible news.
10: That's the New South Wales Premier speaking in budget estimates. So what went wrong? Well, a source close to the search tells 2GB Breakfast, and I quote, "The first thing that is frustrating is that the message from the team was misinterpreted back at the base, even though what they said was actually correct. The second thing was that the media was so eager to break the news, and they did not have written confirmation. Now some poor volunteer is being accused of effing it up. Police and media effed it up. Not the SES. Police rescue need to establish a proper code and a proper code word on every search. They never do it anymore. At the search for William Tyrrell, everyone was on board with the correct terminology." That comes from a source familiar with the search yesterday. The New South Wales Police Commissioner Mal Lanyon says mistakes have been made.
19: "Once again, I unreservedly apologise for that miscommunication. The miscommunication obviously went through policing commands and up to government and has been reported widely. It was something that was inadvertent, but as I said, was born out of looking to find Lily and bring her back to her family."
10: We don't doubt the police commissioner is embarrassed and deeply sorry. That was clear, but there are big lessons to be learned here. And we did see some members of the New South Wales Police trying to defend the disaster and shift responsibility to volunteers. That's not good enough. The Assistant Commissioner Joe Casser even said at one stage, there's no playbook for a situation like this. Well, if that's the case, then write a damn playbook. And the Commissioner Mal Lanyon said yesterday, and I quote, "The miscommunication obviously was born out of elation that Lily had been found, and her condition at the time was such that searchers were relieved and certainly those at the command post were elated. Her condition should have never led to defibrillation." I don't understand what that means. And I don't mean to be so blunt and brutal, but she was dead, Commissioner. So when we say her condition at the time was such that searchers were relieved and those at the command post were elated, that does not make sense. It is a troubling end to a tragic story, and we need to make sure it never happens again. And we all feel so deeply for Lily's family, especially her mum and dad. We're all sorry. 131 873, the open line number. We all make mistakes. And look, when we make a mistake on radio, we'll go off air for a few minutes or the wrong ad will play. I understand that when you're a police officer and you're involved in the emergency services and you're dealing with the family members of someone missing or deceased, the consequences are a lot higher. We understand all of that, but we've just got to make sure, and I'm sure that we're going to hear that already from the police commissioner, we need to fix this to make sure it never, ever, ever happens again.
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7: Mossman heading towards the Spit. There are delays on Spit Road northbound out of the S-Bends down past the speed camera approaching the Spit Bridge. Through the Rose and Lip Interchange, city-bound traffic in the M4 tunnel is heavy approaching the Anzac Bridge, and the M4 also slows from Granville to Auburn city-bound, and there's a truck breakdown on the M4 at Eastern Creek, which is westbound near the Twin Servos. M4 M5 slowing through Reesby and Padstow. That's busy but moving traffic. East Lakes emergency services are with a crash on King Street at the roundabout at St Helena Parade. This is Will Bottom on Sydney's 2GB.
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3: Well, happy birthday 2GB 100 today. Thank you for all of your lovely messages coming through. Karen says, congratulations 2GB on 100 years of radio. Since 2006, I've been a full-time listener to 2GB, which has given me the equivalent of several uni educations, and you're the only family I want. Well, thank you very much, Karen, for the lovely message. And thank you very much for listening over the last century. It's people power that makes this radio station great. And the listeners, the talkback calls, the tip-offs, the conversations that we all have. And this all feeds into a machine, a mighty machine, that reflects the feelings of this city and this country. And we're really proud of it. And that allows us, from time to time, to help make Australia better. And we've been home to some of the most influential and entertaining voices in all of Australia. John Laws, Alan Jones, Ray Hadley, Darren Hinch, Stan Zemanek, Ida Buttrose. It's a really impressive list. Clive Robertson, Graham Richardson, David Koch, Kerri-Ann Kennelly. And our lineup in 2026 and beyond. Mark Levy, Michael McLaren, Clinton Maynard, John Stanley, Phil O'Neill, Luke Grant, Kel Richards, Graham Ross, James Willis, Daryl Broman, and all the lunatics from the Continuous Call team. Thank you for listening for the past 100 years.
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12: Hey, who cares? 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
13: 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Welcome to you, Elliot. 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
22: Okay, this is the case on 2GB. Let's get into some calls.
23: Good morning and welcome. We're here until midday, and our telephone number is 269-669. This is the John Law Show that goes all around Australia.
24: Well, I've got my 12th grandchild due.
25: Is that right?
24: And they are just a treasure.
25: Could you name every one of them? There are a lot of them.
24: Name every one of them.
25: Okay, let's go.
24: Okay, so he's 19.
25: Yes.
24: What's her name?
26: Girls call their friends girlfriends. Mm. More accomplished call their male friends boyfriends.
27: Well, why don't we start right now?
26: Okay, you're my boyfriend.
27: Well, I'd like to buy you a bunch of flowers.
26: Hang on. Not be going too far, Ben.
28: It's just steaming out the outside. It's Harold Holt. He's come from nowhere. Harold Holt.
29: I'm glad you're there for us.
30: It's great to talk to you.
29: You speak common sense.
30: Bless you, Gavin. There you go. We'll record that. That's a promo. Ring anytime you want, mate.
31: The figures, if you like, on what everyone's going to consume here at a core stadium tonight. 11,000 pies.
32: Is that 2GB alone?
33: Hugh's been waiting on the line from Herberton in the deep north. Hello, Hugh.
34: Yeah.
33: I think you might have caught Hugh mid-rehearsal there. We'll just come back to Hugh in a moment.
35: If I want to wear a barrister's wig to work, I'll wear it. This is one of the great things of working in a building with other folk, the fun you can have.
36: On which continent would you find the South Pole?
37: North.
36: Antarctica.
38: I suspect, mate, it's got to be possums.
39: Yeah, right. How do I fix them?
40: What's the nickname for the New Zealand House of Parliament? Good call, Scoop.
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42: Incredible news coming through right now. This will be a game.
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10: I'm in a Talamore, Seymour, Lismore, Mullilabar, Nambour, Maroochydore, Kilmore, Mullabar, Birdsville, Lemmerville, Wallaville,
11: Cullamulla, Condamines, and Isles. That one. Got to get that one right. Darwin, Ginger, Nidalka, Nuckabella, Wallabella, Burlabella. I'm a killer. Yeah, all right.
12: If you hadn't have listened, this would never have happened.
13: I have to give you credit for being vigilant on this.
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15: Premier, the guard knew to block them because he happened to have been listening to 2GB. True or false?
17: That would be true, Ben.
21: Got some really good news and I need to pass a message along. My sister just had a baby and we've been trying to call me mum and she won't answer. She's on her way to work and I'm trying to get the message across. And Angelie Ann Eaton, if you're listening, your daughter has just had a baby.
15: Oh, mate. Hang on a minute, Bradley. I've got Leanne. Leanne, good morning.
32: Oh, my gosh, hello.
21: Finally. Your daughter's had the baby, mum, so...
32: Oh, my God.
21: Around and down.
15: Yes! 2GB. Put your hands together for 100 years of 2GB. And thank you to Alex Smith in our production department for bringing us all of those memories. And thank you for your messages. We're going to get to more of them in just a moment. But first, one of my favourites in the world wants to sing Happy Birthday.

0: garden. 100 years. We're older than Dolly. By the way, Ruth is here. Where's Ruth? Ruth's 95, and Ruth has been listening since she was in her early teens. She reckons she might have been listening for 85 years, give or take a year or two. Ruth, thank you very much for being here. More of your messages coming. This is Ben Fordham on 2GB's 100th birthday.
1: 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Quicker trips with Transurban, operator of Linkt.
2: At Lansdowne, an incident at the Meccano said it's slowing southbound traffic on Woodville Road approaching the Hume Highway. On the M4 at Eastern Creek, a broken down truck which is westbound near the Twin Servos and a reduced speed limit of 40. M4 also slowing into Auburn approaching Silverwater Road. The M7 slows through Balcombe Hills and the M5 from Reesby through Padstow. But that's all busy but moving. No major delays on any of the motorways this morning. Old Windsor Road, heavy from Kellyville southbound into Bella Vista and Sydney Airport. There are delays on Airport Drive westbound into the International. This is Will Bottom on Sydney's 2GB.
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10: Hey!
0: As we broadcast live from Watson's Bay Hotel. How are you, buddy?
10: Good. How are you? Do you look well?
0: I've never seen you in a suit jacket.
10: Really?
0: It's a really special occasion.
10: What about that time we went up to the cross and I was in a... Oh, you probably
0: no,
10: don't remember
0: you
10: that.
0: No, you were half-dressed. Okay.
10: I was.
0: You were certainly were not wearing a jacket.
10: Yeah. Mate, what a great day.
0: I don't think you had pants on that night.
10: I did have pants on.
0: Did
10: How
0: you?
10: Dare you, Ben Fordham?
0: You had underpants on.
10: I did.
0: What's your role today? Because you're kind of just keeping everyone happy.
10: Well, mate, you've had me tasered.
0: Yes.
10: You've had me cuffed.
0: Yes.
10: You've had me on the barbecue.
0: Mm.
10: You're up me for talking to the boss while you're trying to be serious on
0: well,
10: air.
0: Mate, I'll tell
10: mate,
0: you why.
10: Mate, I'm talking to the boss.
0: I'll tell you why.
10: Why?
0: I've got a monopoly on sucking up to the boss.
10: Oh, right.
0: Okay, that's an exclusive arrangement.
10: Mate, how much pressure are you under today?
0: None.
10: 100 years. You're the main man leading. I mean, anything goes wrong, the whole day's ruined, Ben Fordham.
0: What are you saying? It's all on me.
10: It's all on you.
0: No, because we've just got these wonderful packages and memories.
10: Yeah, I know.
0: I don't
10: Fantastic.
0: Really need to be here.
10: No, you don't. You're right. Why don't you go home?
0: I might go home.
10: Spiro and I will look after things.
0: And
10: what do you do when you turn 100? Do you lift your microphone up or something like a
0: Yes, that's a nice idea.
10: We can't lift the aerial up.
0: Yeah, lift the mic up.
10: You should be lifting
0: and
10: your mic up
0: crowd.
10: All morning.
0: And are you going out on the boat with Luke?
10: I am.
0: Right. What are you doing on the boat?
10: I don't know.
0: Right. Do you ever know what you're doing or?
10: Not really.
0: No.
10: That's how I've survived so long.
0: Will it be the same this weekend?
10: It will be. It'll be just ridiculous.
0: More of you not knowing what's happening.
10: But what about this? The calendar has connived in such a way that I'm on air when we're actually 100.
0: See? Sucking up to the boss. That's the way it works.
10: Working Sundays. You better believe it.
0: Luke Grant is live with us. Come and say good day. We're at the Watson's Bay Hotel.
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11: It's 7:30. Good morning. I'm Josh Bryant. A former detective says improving communication will be key to avoiding a repeat of the tragic confusion associated with the discovery of a missing hiker's body. Lily Hooper was found in the Natai National Park after an 8-day search, with initial reports indicating the 18-year-old was injured but alive, police confirming her death about an hour later. Former Detective Luke Taylor's told Today more incidents will occur if nothing changes.
12: Something is seriously going on with the police and their training. The police are the peak body. Operational command rests with them. We're taught how to command, control and communicate. If you need to clarify communication, you do so as many times despite any emotion or excitement. So let's get the communication right.
11: A woman who alleges she was sexually assaulted after being hired by Sydney Swans players says she wants justice, not money. The exotic dancers told News Corp she gave those in the room a discount because they were carpenters and couldn't afford they told her that they were carpenters and couldn't afford the full rate. No charges have been laid as part of the police investigation. Five Swans players have been stood down for breaches of club standards. A child has died and a grandmother hospitalised after a house fire near Lake Macquarie. Crews arrived at a Swansea home yesterday afternoon, finding it well alight. Another child inside was unharmed. A teenage neighbour suffered leg injuries trying to enter the house. The Prime Minister admits he made an error by appearing on the Bush Deep podcast. During the interview, Anthony Albanese said he'd shag Kylie Minogue and made suggestive gestures with his hands as he spoke about melons that the Japanese Prime Minister had given him as gifts. Speaking on the ABC, Mr. Albanese says he should not have taken part.
13: If I had my time again, which you don't, then I wouldn't have done that podcast. You know, we have a view which is trying to talk to as many people as possible. But clearly, that was an error.
11: The federal government has backed down on plans to merge the Commonwealth Home Support Program with a new initiative. The program, which helps older Australians with shopping, transport and meals, has been extended until at least 2029. Some support providers had withdrawn their services because of the uncertainty around the program's future. Planning has now been granted for the $2 billion Bankstown Hospital development. Construction of the facility is due to begin next year, and communities across the state are being warned to make preparations now for a potentially wild and windy storm season ahead. In finance, the Dow Jones has closed down 703 points, the Nasdaq down 263, one Australian dollar buying 71.1 US cents.
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15: The Penrith Panthers have climbed back to the top of the NRL ladder early in round 25. They've defeated the Melbourne Storm 22-14 at Amy Park, despite having to deal with three sin bins. Football fans around Australia are excitedly awaiting the start of the English Premier League season, kicking off tomorrow night. Former Socceroo Craig Foster has told Today plenty of eyes will be on young Socceroos defender Lucas Herrington following his move to Hull City.
16: Incredible footballer. He steps up a big level. He's been in the MLS. He played here with Brisbane Roar, so it's, you know, fantastic to see their young players again.
15: In AFL, the Gold Coast Suns have wrapped up their season with a 103-80 win over St Kilda at Marvel Stadium. And rugby seven star Madison Levi is set to make her 15s debut for the Wallaroos, named on the bench for tomorrow's test in New Zealand. That's sport. I'm Mike Pearsall.
11: 26-8, that's the latest news and sport.
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2: Wylie Park, we have a crash. Reports of a sewage truck on its side on Wylie Avenue at Roberts Road. If you're heading north on King George's Road near Punchbowl Road, there's heavy traffic building quickly and emergency services on their way. Eastern Creek on the M4, a broken down truck which is westbound. It's reduced the speed limit to 40 as you come towards the Twin Servos. And there's busy traffic on the Cumberland Highway through South Wentworthville coming onto the M4. Granville, Parramatta Road, slow lanes approaching James Roos Drive and Old Windsor Road, very heavy through Winston Hills. This is Will Bottom on Sydney's 2GB.
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11: Partly cloudy with showers becoming less likely by the afternoon. Light winds, top of 23 degrees on the coast and in the west. Mostly sunny tomorrow, the chance of a late shower. Possible showers on Sunday as well. Mostly sunny Monday with showers returning Tuesday. Right now, 17 degrees in town, humidity 67%, 13 degrees. Bankstown and Penrith, 12 at Campbelltown, 14 Lucas Heights, Terry Hills. I'm Josh Bryant. There'll be more news at 8 on Your News Leader, Sydney's 2GB.
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0: Friday morning, our 100th birthday this weekend, and Luke Grant will be with you over the weekend, and Mark Levy's arriving around about now. In fact, he's just pulled up in the Levy vessel. Is he going to be taking that home with him as well? It looks beautiful. Levy's just arrived, and we've got some 2GB listeners who are going to be heading out on the harbour to celebrate our big 100. Mark says, I'm 68. My father only had one radio station on his wireless. It was 2GB. Hence, I've been listening to 2GB for 68 years. Louise says, I've only been listening since 1986. I don't know what I'd do without 2GB. More of your messages coming. Anthony Albanese. He takes a long time to realise that he stuffed something up, doesn't he? Well, and look, let's be fair. He's not the only politician who doesn't really like saying sorry. But when it comes to admitting an error, the Prime Minister is famous for digging in his heels. But now he's finally admitted it was an error to go on that podcast, which has caused him and his government so much embarrassment. He says he's realised that he's got to do better and he should never have appeared on the podcast. In July, he joined the comedian Nikki Osborne on a show called Bush Deep. During the interview, the PM suggested he would like to shag the Aussie singer Kylie Minogue. He apologised for those comments. But then the PM also caught backlash for being part of a joke about the Japanese PM's melons.
22: Got a couple of melons.
23: She brought two.
22: She brought two, as you do.
23: She just came in looking like Pamela Anderson.
22: She brought two.
23: Yes, really.
22: And they're beautiful.
0: Yeah, the joke wasn't beautiful. The comment has been interpreted as a boob joke about Japan's first female PM. Anthony Albanese insists that we're all misunderstood. He's refused to acknowledge the comments about the Japanese PM being out of line. But now, after weeks of being grilled over the podcast, the Prime Minister has been asked, what did he learn from this whole experience?
13: I learned that I need to do better every day. And, of course, if I had my time again, which you don't, then I wouldn't have done that podcast. You know, we have a view which is trying to talk to as many people as possible. But clearly, that was an error.
0: Clearly, That was an error. That's the Prime Minister on the ABC. He's famous for refusing to back down in a fight, but he knows the podcast has caused Labor all sorts of problems. It's also put pressure on female Labor MPs who've been forced to go out there and defend him, even though none of them wanted to do so. Now he says it was an error and he's got to do better.

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It's 18 minutes to the top of the hour. You're with Ben Fordham on 2GB. And we want to say a big thank you because it's the listeners who make this station great. We've been sharing Sydney with you for 100 years.

3GB. And we're going to be sharing some of the old jingles with you throughout the morning. Terry says, I've been listening to 2GB for over 70 years. When I was living in Wagga in Newcastle, I had a huge aerial so I could pick up 2GB. Now I'm a compulsive listener. Janet says, congratulations on 100 years of radio. Thanks for the constant company. Let's have another listen to a jingle. Can anyone remember this one?

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2: At Wylie Park, a waste oil truck that has rolled over. It's on its side and there's been a large spill. It's on Wylie Avenue at Roberts Road. Police have just put a closure in for the northbound lanes back at King George's and Punchbowl Road. So if you're northbound on King George's Road, this is the easiest way to avoid it. Turn right into Punchbowl Road, go up past the Ampol Servo, then turn left into Juno Parade, and that'll take you over to Roberts Road. They're your diversions. And there's westbound delays on the M4 through Eastern Creek. There's a truck that's broken down. Speed limit down to 40 near the servos. This is Will Bottom on 2GB.
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0: 13 minutes to 8 o'clock live from the Watson's Bay Hotel. A teenager has been charged over a stabbing at a school. This is awful. It's allegedly happened at Granville South Performing Arts High School on Thursday morning. A 14-year-old has been stabbed in the stomach. rushed to hospital in a stable condition. Police have arrested a 14-year-old boy allegedly responsible. He's been charged, refused bail, and will face court today. And the teenage victim's uncle says a fight broke out between two students. The uncle's told the Daily Telegraph, fights happen, but not stabbings inside schools. Our schools are becoming like American schools. Soon they'll need metal detectors. And officers are now waiting to speak to everyone involved. The Education Department is providing wellbeing support, and it is going to be a difficult day for everyone at Granville South Performing Arts High. So we're thinking of all of them there today. You're with Ben Fordham on 2GB, and it's happy birthday to this wonderful radio station. Says, I want to say congratulations, 2GB, on your 100th birthday. As a long-term listener, I'd like to express my appreciation for all the information, entertainment and companionship over many years. And Mark Hendricks has sent us a note. He's been on the show many times. Congratulations to 2GB on a remarkable achievement. Your steadfast support for issues like reopening Mount Warning is one of the reasons why people keep on listening. Happy 100. And we want to say good morning to one of our listeners, Craig from Strathfield. Craig, good morning.
13: Good morning, Ben. Good morning, listeners.
0: Your surname?
13: Laundy.
0: Craig Laundy from Strathfield. That's originally from Strathfield.
13: Strathfield born and bred, mate.
0: Three generations, I think.
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0: How long have you been listening to 2GB, Craig?
13: I had a 6 p.m. bottle shop shift in 1989 at the Twin Willows Hotel at Bass Hill. I inherited the radio being set on 2GB, had never heard talkback, only listened to FM as a young kid, and said to the bloke on, what the hell is this? and I listened to, I think it was Dan Zamanek at the time, ripping to shreds people, and I'm thinking, this is great. And I've been listening ever since.
0: Mad Stan. Absolutely love Stan. You know, I used to prank call him from school in year 12, and we started a fan club called the Mad Stan Fan Clan. And he just started sending us free stuff. So then we kept calling in saying, Stan, we got more members. We had our first female member. He sent us out for free dinners, sent us all this merchandise. And I know Marcella will be listening right now. What makes this radio station great, Craig?
13: The combination of the on-air talent, the format, but most importantly, I think, the listeners. And, you know, we've had the SS Minnow pull up, skippered by Mark Levy. And this room is full of listeners. I don't know who Gilligan is, but it's a sidekick of his. But, you know, this room is full of listeners. I just ran into Hugh. Hugh happened to be in Sydney. He listens to us on the app in Orange. And I think that's been an amazing, technological innovation. This station for the vast majority of the 100 years was on 873 linear radio, network. And now they can listen to us all over the world.
0: You sound like a super fan. You should buy it.
13: I'm like Victor Kiam. I liked it so much I bought the company.
0: You should buy 2GB. You should buy the whole network. Yeah. 3AW, 4BC, 6PR. Have you ever thought about something like that?
13: Yeah, that thought did enter my mind.
0: Mm. How's it been going for you since you became the owner?
13: Look, fantastically well. We're very excited. We realise that for the listeners here today and online, we're temporary custodians. We know we can't stuff it up because so many people depend on it. That said, we're not good sellers. If you went to my dad's office right now at Bass Hill, his first scooter is in the office. And I kid you not. It's mounted on the wall of his office. So I said to all the staff yesterday at 2GB, we had a nice morning tea. I hope that my grandkids and your grandkids, Ben, are working, you know, on this business in another 100 years.
0: It's a pretty incredible piece of technology and a resilient one as well. If you have a look at the changing face of media, and this is something that you're right across because you are anyway, as someone interested in the world around you, but also as the owner of a radio business, you've got to have a look at what everyone else is doing. But this is a business that's adapted with time, whether it's mobile phones, text messaging, social media, podcasting. We kind of move with the times, but it's also a big mirror, isn't it, in a way that we can hold up to the rest of the country and to show politicians this is what people are really worried about. And I think it was John Howard, our former Prime Minister, who was probably the first to capitalise on that and realise if you can understand what they're talking about on the talkback line, you'll have a better sense of what matters to people Australia-wide.
13: Yeah, 100%. And obviously my family, I'm a third-generation Western Sydney publican. We use the pub test every day in our public bars. But in reality, for politics, whether it's Western Sydney public bars or talkback radio, when it comes to talkback radio, there is no better pub test. If it fails, and you've already had a couple of shots at politicians this morning, and I can tell you, having been on the other side of the fence, and this might be of interest to the listeners and those in the room, they will have ministers, both state and federal, will have staff listening to and getting transcripts of everything that is said today on 2GB. And any relevant issue to their portfolio or themselves, they will read about, address in real time. That's the power of talkback radio, and that is predominantly driven by the hosts on air, but more importantly, they have a view to start with, but the listener dialing in and giving their two cents worth. And you normally come to a sensible point of view that politicians listen to.
0: Well, we love the fact that you and the family have invested in us, and we're looking forward to the next 100. So I think we should probably stick around, right?
13: Yeah, well, look, bacon and egg rolls are being handed out, team. Most of you are getting on a boat. The only thing, yeah, I've got Charlie and Sophie here, my kids. Dad will be around all day. The only bloke missing is Stu. And I thought the logical place, my younger brother.
0: Stu Laundy.
13: Logical place for him probably would have been the boat.
0: Mm.
13: And he could have been Gilligan to the skipper. But I think there are 100 people on the boat. The most important job if Stu was on that boat would be to make sure that 100 people got off. I don't know where he'll pop up, but I hope everyone involved today has a great day. We're so thrilled to be, as I say, temporary custodians owning 2GB as we celebrate its 100th, and here's to 100 more.
0: We're looking forward to it, mate, and I was thinking about either retiring or taking a year off at the end of this year, but you've excited me. We better sit down and have a conversation about next year. Can we do that?
13: I think we should. What do you reckon, guys?
0: I think we should have about 6 beers first, and then we'll have a conversation about it. Thank you so much.
13: Thanks, Ben.
0: We appreciate it. Put your hands together for Craig Lawney, and we really appreciate the wonderful support of everyone here at the Watson's Bay Hotel, and we encourage you, not just today, but over the weekend. I've got so many wonderful memories of coming here and sitting down there at Doyle's, the seafood restaurant there with Mum and Dad. In fact, I can remember sitting there just outside here at the Watson's Bay Hotel with my Mum and Dad and brother and sister when my dad's health started to wane a little bit, and Dad started talking about what things might look like in the future after Mum's gone and Dad's gone. And I said, Dad, can you just spend whatever money you've got on flying all of us to your favourite place in the world so we can have a holiday together? And his favourite place in the world is Waikiki Beach in Hawaii. And he said, really? I said, yeah, but business class. He said, for everyone. I said, well, I would rather us all do that together while you're here than leave anything behind when you're gone. And he did it twice. We all went as a family. And in December this year, my sister Sarah is going to be getting married to her fiancé Yella. They've been together for about 7 or 8 years. He lives in Tonga. He's an artist. She

0: A waste oil truck that has rolled over, spilt grease over the northbound lanes of Wylie Avenue at Roberts Road. All northbound lanes are closed further back at King George's and Punchbowl Road. There are diversions in place there. Heavy eastbound on Punchbowl Road from before the boulevard and on King George's, which is all the way back to Canterbury Road. If you can, avoid that area. Eastern Creek, westbound delays on the M4 with a broken down truck near the Twin Servos. It's back now to Clunies Ross Street and through Auburn. An incident on Parramatta Road at Citybound at Sub Street. This is Will Bottom on Sydney's 2GB.
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4: Our boss, Tom Malone, has just told me that there's a gentleman called Chris who was on the boat coming to Watson's Bay with Mark Levy who remembers his ninth birthday and the birthday being interrupted because all of the adults had to go to the radio to listen because Harold Holt had just disappeared. Like, that's a good memory. I can remember being here again at Watson's Bay on the day that Princess Diana lost her life. We were having a picnic in the park over there. And then I just remember everyone packing up all of their gear and going to the cars and listening to the radio. So it had happened that morning, the accident, and it was in the afternoon. That afternoon, I was right here when we found out that she'd sadly passed away.
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4: I haven't left Spiro a lot of time.
5: Morning, Ben. Thursday night rugby league. The Panthers back at the top of the table after their 22 points to 14 win over the Storm. Tonight from 6, we've got the Raiders and the Broncos in Canberra. These two teams out of the race for the top 8. And then from 8 o'clock, we head to Suncorp Stadium in Brisbane for the matchup between the Dolphins and the Eels. It'll be live right here on 2GB with a continuous call, Tim, and a big weekend of sport. The English Premier League begins. We've got the second test between Australia and Bangladesh. And big news for Formula One fans, Max Verstappen resigning this morning with Red Bull until 2030.
4: We're going to have another chat with Spiro coming up in the next hour. Some of his reflections on 100 years of 2GB.
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6: It's 8 o'clock. Good morning. I'm Josh Bryant. The body of missing bushwalker Lily Hooper has now been recovered from dense bushland in the state's southern highlands. Dusty Fitzpatrick reports.
7: A desperate search had been underway to try and find the 18-year-old who'd been missing for 8 days in the Natai National Park. It was initially reported to the media and members of Ms. Hooper's family that she was injured but alive when she was found yesterday, but police confirmed about an hour later they'd located her deceased body. Commissioner Mal Lanyon has apologised over the miscommunication and says a review is underway. The teenager's body has now been retrieved from dense bushland. A post-mortem examination will now be carried out. Dusty Fitzpatrick, Sydney.
6: A woman who alleges she was sexually assaulted in a Melbourne hotel after being hired by a Sydney Swans players has spoken out. The exotic dancer telling News Corp she gave those in a room a discount because they'd claimed they couldn't afford the full rate. And she says she doesn't want money. She just cares about justice. No charges have been laid in the police investigation, but 5 Swans players have been stood down for breaches of club standards. A teenage boy has been charged over a stabbing at a school in Sydney's west. A 14-year-old boy suffered a cut to his abdomen in the incident at Granville. He's in a stable condition in hospital. A second student, also aged 14, is facing charges of reckless wounding.

0: living and a fray. A new survey shows a growing number of younger Australians believe the property market is broken and out of reach. Money magazine data shows the greatest fear of 42% of respondents under 35 is that they'll never be able to buy a home. The publication's Tom Watson says it represents a generational divide.
1: From a policy point of view, I imagine that the government and governments around Australia will still be thinking that whatever they can do to incentivise younger buyers.
0: Prime Minister Anthony Albanese has now admitted it was an error to make an appearance on a podcast. The appearance led to weeks of criticism over some of his comments. And special celebrations are being held across Sydney today to mark 100 years since Radio 2GB began broadcasting. Originally operated by the Theosophical Society, with call sign initials honouring Italian philosopher and priest Giordano Bruno, the station has focused on talkback for most of its broadcasting life. Now owned by the Laundy family, current owner Craig Laundy has told Ben Fordham the listeners are the station's greatest strength and politicians are well aware.
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0: In finance, the Dow Jones and the Nasdaq down at the close, one Aussie dollar buying 71 US cents.
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4: A 22-0 halftime lead has proven too big for the Melbourne Storm to run down in their loss to the Panthers. A Brian To'o hat-trick helped put Penrith out of reach by halftime at Amy Park. Storm coach Craig Bellamy says they just didn't get out of the blocks quick enough.
5: You know, the second half obviously, you know, was much better from our point of view, but you know, if you get 22 points behind Penrith, you know, and what they've done over the last 4 or 5 years, they know how to win games.
4: The Swans have named the players brought into the squad following the 5 suspensions from the trip to Melbourne. James Rowbottom, Angus Sheldrick, Harry Cunningham and Corey Warner are among those to face North Melbourne at the SCG on Sunday. And 4-time Formula One world champion Max Verstappen has extended his contract with Red Bull Racing through to 2030. That's sport. I'm Mike Pearsall.
0: 8:04, that's news and sport.
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8: Earlier broken down truck on the M4 at Eastern Creek has been cleared now, but the westbound run's very heavy from Edelong Road to Greystanes from just after the Cumberland Highway as you head out, and it starts to pick up speed after Reservoir Road. At Wylie Park, a waste oil truck that has rolled over, it's on its side and there's been a large spill. It's on Wylie Avenue at Roberts Road. All northbound lanes are closed further back on King George's Road at Punchbowl Road. Diversions in place from there and heavy delays back to Canterbury Road for King George's northbound. Southern Cross Drive, slow northbound into Zetland. This is Will Bottom on 2GB.
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0: Partly cloudy with showers less likely by the afternoon. Light winds, a top of 23 degrees on the coast and in the west. Mostly sunny tomorrow, the chance of a late shower. Possible showers again Sunday. Mostly sunny Monday, showers for Tuesday, Wednesday. Right now, 17 degrees in town, humidity 69%. 13 degrees, Bankstown and Penrith, 12 at Campbelltown, 15 Lucas Heights, 14 at Terry Hills. I'm Josh Bryant. 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
11: 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It's good to know you're there, Ben.

0: even soothe my mood when my footy team can't win. 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You're born to be on air. Your head is on the side of a bus.
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3: Well, that's a real experience. Being live in front of our listeners at the Watson's Bay Hotel and hearing people sing along to that John Williamson song. My apologies if it's one of those earworms and you can't get it out of your head. And we do play it every morning, but I'm pretty sure if John Williamson wrote a song about you, you'd play it every bloody day too. 131873, the open line number. Warning at Wiley Park. A waste oil truck has rolled. There's a big spill there. King George's Road closed northbound at Punchbowl Road. Major delays. It'll take a long time to deal with the grease spill and recover the truck. How good's Wilbur, our traffic guru, by the way? Will Bottom, such a great operator, and he's always keeping us across what's going on. A few key things that I want to share with you, and then we're going to relive 100 years of 2GB in the space of about 8 minutes. But I want to let you know that Chris Minns has decided to once again pick a fight with his federal counterpart, Anthony Albanese. The New South Wales Premier is now pushing back on plans to sell off Victoria Barracks. He's been rather quiet on this, Chris Minns, but he now says the historic Army base should stay in public hands. He believes it should continue to operate as a military facility, and he says it's an incredibly important part of our heritage. People have served our country with distinction, have made it very clear, he says, they want to hold Victoria Barracks in government hands. Now, previously, the Premier indicated that it was a federal issue and it had nothing to do with him.
4: It's a matter for the federal government. To the extent I've thought about it, I'd leave it up to them. I'm not proposing a major campaign.
5: Members have come to order. You've asked a question. You might not like the answer.
4: I don't own it. It's a little bit... It's a little bit like when
5: members will come to order.
4: It's a little bit like when my neighbour wanted to sell his boat, and I was happy because it would clear the street up, but it didn't really have much to do with it.
3: Yeah, he regretted the boat comment instantly, and later phoned into Clinton Maynard on 2GB and said I should never have made that comment. He's now revealed a recent reception he hosted at the venue for Vietnam and Korean veterans shaped his view. He says, I'm throwing my weight behind the diggers. I think they're right on this one. The PM's going to hate hearing this. Chris Minns says this is a piece of national heritage. And he'll soon meet with the state Labor MP Marjorie O'Neill and the RSL New South Wales boss Vincent Williams and their key figures in the campaign to stop the sale. So it's taken him some time to get involved, Chris Minns, but as they say, better late than never.
6: Sydney's best breakfast.
7: 2GB.
3: And the woman at the centre of the Sydney Swan scandal has broken her silence. The exotic dancer alleges she was assaulted in a Melbourne hotel room. She claims there were 9 people in the room at the time. And that's when she arrived with another dancer. Isaac Heaney, Nick Blakey, Chad Warner, James Jordan, Riley Bice. They're the names we know. They've all been suspended for the rest of the season. The woman says that she was told that the men were carpenters and she agreed to give them a discount because they said they couldn't afford the full price. The woman then claims she was assaulted by one of the players. She's told the Herald Sun, I don't want money. All I care about is justice. I'm going to stand up for what's right. The alleged victim's father has spoken out saying he's very offended by the behaviour. And of course, all of the allegations are unproven at this stage and anyone who's being accused has the opportunity to defend themselves. Possibly they may need to in a court of law. And reporter Olivia Jenkins from the ABC says, and I quote, the arrangement was made for players to snort cocaine off the woman's body. Sources have also questioned whether the woman may have been locked out of the hotel room naked. Apparently a woman found a Swans official asking to return to the level that was booked out for the team. And that's when the Swans officials realised, hang on a moment, we've got a problem, a big problem. The main police focus is on Isaac Heaney. Colgate and Telstra have dropped their commercial partnerships with the star player. Publisher Allen and Unwin have halted promotion of his children's book. So a source has told 2GB Breakfast, and none of this is going to be in the public domain until the police outline exactly what's being alleged against this player, because at this stage there's an allegation against one player, but a source has told 2GB Breakfast that part of the brief will suggest that something was thrown at the woman as well. So it's a disastrous situation for the Sydney Swans. There are some people saying we should boycott the Sydney Swans. Well, I don't think that's fair. Forget about collective punishment. There are people in that team, they're already paying a heavy price. For the people who had nothing to do with what went on in that hotel room in Melbourne, they've now lost five of their best players for the rest of the season. The Swans management reckon they can't win now, even though they're in a great position. And these are the consequences of bad behaviour. And yes, there is a potential court case coming where someone may have the opportunity to defend themselves. They may have a completely different story to what has been told by this woman in Melbourne. But away from the specific allegation, when you're in that situation, surrounded by those people, while your girlfriends and fiancés and wives are back in another city, as our boss Tom Malone said to me well before he was my boss, and I have questioned him over this line before, but he used to say, nothing good ever happens after midnight. A few good things have happened to me after midnight, but I do concur with the sentiment that once you're 2 a.m., 3 a.m., I mean, one of these girls was turning up at 5:30 a.m. for a 2-hour booking. Is someone not thinking, hang on a moment, the sun's coming up. We've got to go home and the finals are around the corner. And that's not to mention the alleged bad behaviour and treatment of a woman. So anyway, we wish the rest of the Sydney Swans the best of luck, and I know that the Swans fans will get behind them. 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In a moment, we'll again celebrate 100 wonderful years of 2GB.
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7: The M4 remaining slow westbound out through Greyslanes. A crash now on the M5 at Moorebank. Two cars involved. It's westbound just before Heathcote Road. Delays back to Henry Lawson Drive. The big one's Wylie Park. King George's Road closed at Punchbowl Road northbound for a truck rollover just past there on Wylie Avenue. And there's been a large spill. Northbound delays back before Canterbury Road. That's averaging 3 k's an hour. Southbound's heavy too. Back nearly to Juno Parade. And that itself westbound is just full and not even moving. If you can, don't use that as part of your diversion. This is Real Bottom on 2GB.
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5: Okay, have a listen to this, ladies and gentlemen. Whether you're with us right now at the Watson's Bay Hotel or listening on your radio or the app or any device right around this city, this country and the world, we want you to listen to this because we're about to look back on 100 years. On the 23rd of August, 1926, our first broadcast went to air from Bligh Street in Sydney. The first voice that listeners heard was Bishop George Sidney Urrendale. And have a listen to what he first said when that microphone went on that day almost 100 years ago. He said, "We shall utilise every means in our power to interest always, to amuse often, but always to inspire." And from the start, we were setting the agenda. In 1957, we introduced an Australian first, news bulletins on the hour, every hour. That started here at 2GB. We've covered some of the biggest stories of the century, from World War II to the death of Princess Diana, from Port Arthur to the Sydney Olympics. We've laughed together, we've cried together, and the world has changed dramatically over the last 100 years. And 2GB has given all of us a front row seat.
6: Here he is in the Melbourne Cup of 1930. Ryle Abt simply played with him. He's riding him out. The others are scrambling for second and third. No danger now. Aye, it's like he's taking candy from a baby. Ryle Abt wins.
7: Stretching from Milton's Point on the North Shore to Dawes Point, 1,000 men were employed building the bridge. All doubts whether Australians were equal to the task were soon dispelled.
8: I suppose where I am, I can see the best part of 120,000 people.
9: The crowd surged across, thousands of them. You'll notice most of them are on foot. The reason, of course, yes, that's right, they started collecting tolls on that very first day.
8: What a glorious day.
10: With Bradman as captain on his final tour, they went through the series unbeaten at either test or county level.
11: We are very glad indeed. In fact, I cannot tell you how delighted we are to be back in England once again. We're very anxious to get on shore and get on with the business.
12: Bradman led a team unbeaten in all their matches. His batting and his sportsmanship will remain forever an example and an encouragement to the youth of Britain.
13: I am going into office with one thing clearly in my mind. Make and keep Australia safe. It is a task not for one man, but for Australia as a whole.
14: 8 days ago, I was with our advanced troops in the jungle at Kokoda.
15: Anyone that could hold a rifle or a gun was needed.
16: And then we had to fight to the finish. There was no giving at all. We had to stay there and fight till death.
17: Sydney Harbour, the scene of a raid not by bombers, but by Japanese submarines which crept in during the night for a surprise attack.
18: But it was just unbelievable.
19: Everybody's yelling and cheering and...
20: The years of blood and tears had ended in resounding victory. Australia joined her allies in an outburst of rejoicing, the like of which her cities had never seen before.
21: The first car has reached the end of the production line. The job is done, and an Australian car is born.
22: Stand by for the opening night of the National Television Service.
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25: The President of the United States.
0: United States of America, John, Mr. Gerald Kennedy, has been assassinated.
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3: Here we are on the tarmac here at Mascot Airport. The Beatles have started to run along the crowd area.
24: The referendum is on Saturday. The eyes of the world are on Australia.
0: Prime Minister Harold Holt is missing.
25: That's one small step for man, one giant leap for mankind.
26: This is the site of Australia's most ambitious engineering project, the Snowy Mountain Scheme.
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29: The term Merry Christmas will probably always be a dirty term for Darwin people.
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31: Well, may we say, God save the Queen, because nothing will save the Governor-General.
32: All you can see, it's like a skeleton of a train, seats, but no outside part of the carriage. There's a man now with a jemmy trying to get through the top of one of the carriages here to try to get to some trapped people.
33: There has been a bomb at the Hilton Hotel, which has gone off. Apparently George Street is completely blocked. We're checking into that anyway at the moment, and we'll bring you further details.
34: And we've just heard that four ambulances have been dispatched to Luna Park.
35: The whole train was on fire. As there was smoke pouring out from everywhere. People were running.
36: I ran out of the tent. I said to Michael, the dingo's got the baby.
37: Rod Marsh is saying, no, mate, I'm sure he's going to buy an underarm delivery.
38: And I think it should never be permitted to happen again.
39: House after house was gutted as the flames gathered strength.
40: It's going to be Australia too. They are going to win it. Stand up, Australia. Stand up, Australia.
41: But police say two rival motorcycle gangs arrived at the hotel and began fighting.
42: The other boys try and understand it.
43: That's a knife.
44: Pat Cash is the new champion.
45: The quake had its epicentre just west of Newcastle.
46: Chu Seng Lu shot Dr. Chang in a bungled extortion attempt.
47: This is a recession that Australia had to have.
48: Sydney is a disaster zone. Fires are burning across the city's northern suburbs.
49: This is a day when the ARL has shown the rule of law will prevent foreign newspaper owners coming to this country and trying to hijack again.
50: Helicopters began ferrying the injured to Hobart from Port Arthur after a gunman opened fire there this afternoon.
51: At the moment we have a hostage seized situation which we're attempting to contain and control.
52: What do you understand he may have done?
53: Kill lots of people.
54: Good afternoon, this is Ben Fordham. The very first sign of life was discovered just as the sun rose and peered over the mountains here at Thredbo. The man is Stuart Diver.
55: She was the people's princess, and that's how she will stay, how she will remain in our hearts and in our memories forever.
56: Hutchins was a star in every sense of the word.
57: One of our most gifted and talented performers.
58: It's 100 gold to Australia and a gold medal to Cathy Freeman.
59: The best Olympic Games ever.
60: Apparently they have flown a couple of planes into the World Trade Center already, and it looks like they're going to take this one down as well. Mostly, I just wanted to say I love you. And I'm going to miss you.
61: These acts shatter steel, but they cannot dent the steel of American resolve.
62: An explosion and fire at a nightclub on the Indonesian holiday island of Bali.
63: Leveling buildings and blasting a 1-meter-deep crater in the roadway.
64: What happened was barbaric, brutal mass murder without justification.
65: All of us who love freedom understand the new world in which we live. John Howard understands that.
66: Must deal decisively with Iraq.
67: A massive earthquake has flattened homes in Indonesia, triggering tidal waves right throughout Asia.
68: At this time, we ask you to observe a minute's silence as a symbol of respect for those who perished in the South Asia tsunami disaster.
69: Outside the gates of the prison, a dozen candles flicker in the pre-dawn darkness. Van Nguyen will certainly never see daylight again.
70: Entombed miners Brant Webb and Todd Russell.
71: 925 metres below the surface.
72: This is going to be long and difficult.
73: We have to be realistic.
74: That is the two men coming to the surface, hugging their families.
75: Today the world has lost a great wildlife icon.
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77: Motoring legend Peter Brock died in a rally crash.
78: We're on board a helicopter looking down at this quite incredible sight. The ship is called the Pasha Volta.
79: For the breaking up of families and communities, we say sorry.
80: To become Prime Minister is a remarkable privilege.
81: I'm still the Prime Minister, I think, for another quarter of an hour. So watch out.
82: This incident in Sydney, an act of terrorism, and it does appear.
83: This is a very disturbing incident.
84: Heavily armed police stormed Lindt Cafe after a number of hostages
82: villages ran free. Gunfire has been heard.
0: 61.6% said yes. Same-sex marriage is coming to Australia.
1: Pubs, clubs, restaurants, cafes, cinemas and gyms are shutting down across the country as the first stage of coronavirus restrictions come into force.
2: Pass the biggest stimulus package in Australia's history.
3: 2020 will be the toughest year of our lives.
4: A police team broke their way into a locked house in Carnarvon at about 1 a.m. They found little Cleo in one of the rooms. One of the officers picked her up into his arms and asked her, "What's your name?" She said, "My name is Cleo."
82: Well, sadly, I have to confirm this is just breaking news. Australia's greatest ever leg spinner, Shane Warne, has died.
5: We understand news is broken on the health of the Queen.
6: Buckingham Palace has announced the death of Her Majesty Queen Elizabeth II.
7: Major breaking news. Donald Trump has been shot. There's an incident unfolding right now at Westfield Bondi Junction.
8: Gunmen running around behind the Bondi Pavilion.
9: Some of it's been pretty traumatic to watch, to be honest.
82: There's a hero who's emerged already from Bondi. He grabs him over the back of the head, drags the gun out of his other arm, and then takes the gun off him, and then turns the gun around now on the gunman. One man has stepped in and saved many lives this afternoon.
10: And there's 100 years of 2GB. Can we have a round of applause, please, for all of our brilliant newsreaders, reporters, producers who brought us all of that incredible news over the last 100 years. I know some of them are listening at the moment. You would have recognised so many voices in that brilliant package put together by the very talented Alex Smith, who works with us. And we're looking forward to another 100 years. We appreciate everyone being here at the Watson's Bay Hotel. A big day of celebrations because Mark Levy's going to be out on the harbour. Michael McLaren is going to be broadcasting from Old Government House in Parramatta. And then Clinton Maynard at his second home, Northies in Cronulla. They'll all be out and about as well today. Many 2GB stars, and thank you so much for listening.
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12: It's 8:30. Good morning. I'm Josh Bryant. The body of Sydney bushwalker Lily Hooper has now been retrieved from bushland in the state's Southern Highlands. The 18-year-old was found dead yesterday after an 8-day search in the Natai National Park. Police have apologised after initial reports to her family had indicated that she'd been found alive. A woman alleging she was sexually assaulted by Sydney Swans players in a Melbourne hotel says all she wants is justice. The exotic dancer has told News Corp she offered the men a discount after they'd claimed to be carpenters and that they couldn't afford the full rate. Five Swans players have been stood down by the club for breaches of standards, but no charges have been laid as a result of the police investigation. AFL legend Mick Malthouse has told Today the players might have to be moved on.
13: I suspect there'll be a lot of senior players there that would be saying, look, I don't know where I can play with these players. And that's going to be the test for the club and also the coach. In many ways, if the player group are going to stay together, then the repairs are going to be long and hard.
12: Communities are being warned to prepare for a windy storm season as El Nino increases the likelihood of volatile weather. The frequency of strong winds and heavy rain typically increases during September. The State Emergency Service Commissioner Mike Wasing says households should stay ahead of the storm season.
14: By fixing any damage to your roof, including broken or missing tiles and leaks, cleaning your gutters, downpipes and drains to prevent blockages, trimming trees and branches that could potentially fall on your home or property.
12: The Prime Minister now admits he shouldn't have appeared on what's become a controversial podcast. Anthony Albanese has faced criticism over several comments made during the interview. He mentioned that he would shag Kylie Minogue while playing a game on the podcast and also discussed melons that he was gifted by the Japanese Prime Minister. The Productivity Commission has found industry assistance given by the government is shifting to more targeted measures. A report found while assistance was relatively steady, the Future Made in Australia agenda has led a shift towards specific industries receiving the support. Commissioner Catherine De Fontenay says interventions made as a result of the Middle East conflict have been major contributors to the shift.
15: Establishing an Australian fuel security reserve of about $3.2 billion, looking at possibly some feasibility studies into some more fuel refining capability.
12: Also making news, the FBI believes it has stopped an ISIS-inspired plot to bomb the New York Capitol building, and the latest survey results show one in four people have stopped buying takeaway coffee because of the cost. In finance, the Dow Jones closed down 703 points, the Nasdaq also down, one Aussie dollar buying 71.1 US cents.
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17: The Penrith Panthers have got back into the winner's circle with a 22-14 win over the Storm in Melbourne. The loss confirms the Storm will miss the finals for the first time since the salary cap scandal back in 2010. Penrith coach Ivan Cleary says it was always going to be a difficult trip, regardless of the Storm's form.
18: 20 years, it's never easy. It's Storm are an outstanding club. You know, they are, you know, obviously well coached. They've come off a bye, so I knew they were going to be well prepared.
17: Round 25 continues tonight with the Raiders hosting the battling Broncos before the Dolphins take on the Eels. Rory McIlroy, Wyndham Clark and JJ Spawn are among the leaders at 6 under par in the first round of the PGA Tour's BMW Championship. Australians Adam Scott and Minwoo Lee are 4 and 5 shots back respectively. That's sport. I'm Mike Pearsall.
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22: There's a broken down truck inside the M4 tunnel as you head westbound. The M5 had a crash earlier near Heathcote Road that was cleared. Still a bit of traffic coming through Reesby into Milperra that's left over. At Wiley Park, a tank has rolled over and a spill of waste oil and grease on Wiley Avenue at Roberts Road was closed northbound. They've now reopened one lane, but there's massive delays in the area. Northbound's back past Canterbury Road and it's very heavy both ways on Canterbury Road as well. Southbound's back onto the approach to Juno Parade on Roberts Road through Greenacre. This is Will Bottom on Sydney's 2GB.
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12: Partly cloudy with showers less likely by the afternoon. Light winds a top of 23 on the coast and in the west. Mostly sunny tomorrow, the chance of a late shower. Possible showers Sunday as well. Mostly sunny Monday. Showers again by Tuesday, Wednesday. Right now, 17 degrees in town. Humidity 68%. 16 degrees at Bankstown and Campbelltown. 15 Lucas Heights and Terry Hills. I'm Josh Bryant. 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
10: Thank you very much for being with us at the Watson's Bay Hotel. I've got a real treat for you coming up. I just wanted to say Kelly Sloan, the Liberal leader in New South Wales, she knows how to get our vote. She's brought along a box filled with chocolate for everyone at 2GB, saying happy 100th. Radio is the most personal and important medium. You make your listeners laugh, you keep them informed, you wake them up in the mornings, and you're there in the lonely moments late at night. Thank you, Kelly. We appreciate that. And here's a great 2GB voice who's just coming through on the text line, Amy Meehan, our wonderful newsreader for many years and also a producer on My Drive show. Happy 100th to 2GB. Great package. So emotional. Loved hearing your very young voice at Threadbo. Yeah, there was a little bit of a squeaky voice there from a young man at Threadbo announcing what was going on there many years ago. Amy, great to have you listening. Thank you so much. We're coming up to 20 minutes to 9 o'clock and Transurban have got a bit of news. Their traffic team are telling us drivers are saving up to 32 minutes this morning using the M5 corridor from Liverpool to Botany. Transurban, operator of Linked.
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10: Righto, what we want to do right now is introduce you to two of our producers who have worked at 2GB over many years to bring you some of the great highlights that we've heard today and you've heard over the last 100 years. Please put your hands together for Gavin Pitchford and Dane Hudson, who are with us here this morning. Good morning to you, boys.
2: Benny. Good morning, Benny.
3: How good's this?
10: I know you were coming along anyway for the celebrations, but I thought I'd better just get you up on the microphone to share a few words. First of all, what's it like working at a place like 2GB? How crazy can it get, Dane Hudson?
2: Ben, it's just, it's amazing. It's a circus that never leaves town. It's a fantastic place. It's, you know, at the centre of all the wonderful events that happen around the world. You get mentored by great people like you. It's just, it's an amazing place and it's just exciting. Every day the adrenaline is outrageous.
10: 6 years at 2GB for you.
2: Yeah.
10: Beaten by the one iron Gavin Pitchford, 21 years, mate.
3: Yeah, 21 years. I've probably seen the more crazier side of 2GB, the evolution of the radio station, quite competitive back in the day.
10: Mm.
3: Still competitive, but, it's been absolutely fantastic. I went there, two weekends of work experience and I was there for my first stint, 19 years. Went to News Corp and I've been there 2 years.
10: And when people are here, they get to see, like at a sausage factory, some of the crazy stuff that goes on during ad breaks and we're kind of, you know, pointing and moving things around and whatever. Give me an idea, Dane. One of the big political stories to break while you were working as a producer was the Rudd-Gillard-Rudd fight over the Labor leadership. And I think you were producing when Julia Gillard knifed Kevin Rudd and you had a challenge, right?
2: So we had at the time, Alan Jones was up in the sky because I was working for him. He was flying from one part of London back to Sydney. I'm thinking, how on earth are we going to get him on air? He's been talking about this. He's not going to get Alan Jones on air.
10: He's on a plane.
2: He's on a plane. He's 35,000 feet in the air. I said, all right, I'm going to ring the airline. I rang him. I said, guys, listen, we've got change of government. We need to get him on air. Sorry, Mr. Hudson. There's a phone that's for captains and for the cockpit. And, you know, we can't do that. And I'm like, no. Ring him again. Guys, we have a new prime minister and we need him on air. And they said, listen, we'll come back to you. They put me on hold. If you can imagine what a phone line sounds like on the moon, I just hear this. Mr. Hudson, it's Tracy from up in the sky. Do I have your permission to wake him up? Wake him up! We've got a new prime minister! And then...
10: Alan's sitting in 1A, no doubt. Yeah,
2: yep,
10: go on.
2: And then out of the crackles, I hear this... Alan Jones. Alan! It's staying there on air in seconds! We've got a new prime minister! Off we went.
10: He did it?
2: He did it!
10: Did the live cross from the plane.
2: Yeah.
10: Now listen, another big event.
3: Yeah.
10: And this is one that turned out to be a bit of fake news at the time.
3: It did, yes.
10: Well before Osama bin Laden was killed by American forces, you thought he'd been killed.
3: Yeah, we had the scoop, didn't we? About 7 years early. 2005 grand final. I can remember because the Tigers were in there and I got in a lot of trouble because I left 15 minutes early. I do the stats and everything for Ray. Left 15 minutes early. He was looking through the binoculars and he saw me doing the lap of honour with Benji and the trophy.
4: So, but prior to kickoff?
3: Prior to kickoff, we got word that Osama bin Laden had been killed.
4: How many minutes before kickoff?
3: It would have been about a minute before kickoff.
4: Where's the information come from?
3: It's come from the producers. So a lot of people think it was my fault. I was just relaying the message. As
4: what did you do?
3: So I used to write down, you know, stats and things for Ray before kickoff, so he had things to go to. So it would be across to Tony McGay, or it would be, you know, this person's made this many tackles, just to get him up and about. So I handed him a bit of paper saying Osama bin Laden has been killed. Well, you can imagine his reaction. He's looking at me like this, and I'm like, I don't, like, a minute before kickoff.
4: You're focused on the Tigers.
3: We are. Yeah. Anyway, we ran with it.
4: So this is, he's on his feet, he's getting ready to broadcast a continuous call team, it's grand final day.
3: Grand final day.
4: And he announces it 30 seconds before kickoff. Yeah. What did he say?
3: He said, no, it was at kickoff, he said, kickoff here in the 2005 grand final, just repeating, the world rejoices, Osama bin Laden has been killed. And that's the last we heard of it. That was it. It came through. It went through to the keeper.
4: Usually we have to issue a retraction, a correction, something like that.
3: Pretended it never happened. It did, yes. Oh, so.
4: Did Ray say anything about it?
3: No, he didn't. Well, as I said, I left early that night. I had a week off celebrating the win, so I didn't see him for a week.
4: Dane, you've reminded me, a goat appearing at 2GB.
2: That's right. There was an article in the newspaper, and I thought, look, you know what, Benny? For happy hour, of course, of
4: Friday
2: the original
4: afternoon.
2: Sydney Live.
4: Mm.
2: Well, let's do it. And so I call up and I say, hey, mate, can you bring the goat in?
4: Yeah, it was a story about a bloke who got in trouble with the law because he has a pet goat and the goat was eating plants and whatever and the council rangers didn't like him and we said, come in. We didn't realise he was bringing the goat.
2: No. And so I get to the foyer and I'm expecting an, you know, well-dressed, quiet gentleman. Next minute, there's a goat up to my shoulder. I said, mate, you're going to have to be very careful with that goat. So I hit the button and our big famous glass doors, I open the door and the goat, the only thing missing was Ray Hadley, the horse commentary. Mm. It just bolted through 2GB running around and it gets up on the mahogany table,
4: scratches it on the desk
2: in the 2GB boardroom. And it eats the Maltesers and the chips.
4: That's right.
2: And it scrapes the hell out of the table. And we're on air in 30 seconds. And I can just, I'm just thinking, what's Ben going to say? We wrangle the goat in the studio and it's back to normal.
4: Mate, you became a window cleaner one day.
3: Oh, yeah. I decided, yeah. You know,
4: there was a story about window cleaners, you know, on the outside of buildings earning good cash.
3: Well, they turned up on the outside of our building. You've seen it now before. They turn up and at that stage there was a bit of drama around Sydney and all of a sudden someone just dropped at the side of our window in the studio.
4: Mm.
3: So I was working with Chris Smith at the time, so we were freaked out. We didn't know what was going on. Anyway, he pulled his squidgy out and he started doing the windows and we were like, what the hell? So I did a little bit of Googling about what that was all about. I didn't know people were hanging off buildings and I found out they make quite a bit of money. So I made the comment, geez, these guys are making bank doing this. Like, how hard can it be? Well, I didn't realise that someone, and this is how broad 2GB used to go to, because the boss who was sitting in the car with the guy sitting above our building, he heard it, rang in and said, why don't you come out and do a day?
4: You can become a window
3: cleaner.
4: You
3: can become a window cleaner. So I said, rightio, how hard can that be?
4: What happened?
3: They took me to a 20-story building. They gave me about half an hour of training and it was a really windy day, Fordo, really windy. This happened about 20 years ago. I shouldn't have been on the side of that building or with no experience anyway. Just as it goes to show the broadness of who's listening as well. So I've taken off down the side of the building, but the wind has swept me. I'm live on air, mind you, with Chris Smith. The wind has swept me and I've ended up going inside someone's veranda and landing in the veranda.
4: Yeah.
3: And all they hear on the radio is the lady opening the door saying, one on, is that you?
4: Like, no.
3: I'm listening to, she's listening to me.
4: Oh, too good. Too good. That's why you need to listen to 2GB. Ladies and gentlemen, Dane Hudson and Gavin Pitchford. Too good, boys. Thank you so much.
2: Thank you, Benny.
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22: Wylie Park, a truck rollover on Wylie Avenue northbound at Roberts Road. Two lanes are closed there, so there is one lane getting through northbound, but there's heavy delays which are back onto Canterbury Road through Roselands. Canterbury Road queued either side, trying to get onto King George's northbound, and southbound traffic's back through Greenacre on Roberts Road to Juno Parade. Also heavy delays westbound on Punchbowl Road. Through the Bankstown area, it's slow on Stacey Street from Canterbury Road up towards the Hume Highway northbound, and the Hume Highway outbound very slow through Strathfield South. This is Will Bottom on 2GB.
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4: 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Hello, Levy.
27: Good morning to you, Ben. Good morning to all of our wonderful listeners, mate. Sensational morning this morning listening to those audio packages, memories of 2GB, and it's a huge one. 100 years, what a milestone.
4: And your co-captain on the boat is John Stanley. G'day, John.
28: Yeah, how are you, mate? Yeah, everyone tells me that I was here on that first day, 1926, on 2GB, so.
4: You remember when they first came on?
28: No, I wasn't around in 1926, despite what these people have said, and I have actually got quite a good good legal case for ageism that I'm running, so be very careful what you say.
4: Levy, first memory of listening to 2GB?
27: First memory was listening to the football on the way to the ground with my dad, and I'd listened to the continuous call team, and I thought, I think I want to do this, and now, doing it, I have to pinch myself. Benny, it's fantastic.
4: And John, early memories?
28: When I was at school, I used to come home and listen to the great Brian White doing a current affairs program. He used to have Darren Hinch on air every day talking about Watergate, and I thought, that's what I'd like to do. So
4: many big names who've been on the station. I mentioned already this morning, and we can't mention them all, but John Laws, Ray Hadley, Stan Zemanek, Ida Buttrose, Clive Robertson, Graeme Richardson, Richo.
28: Yeah, incredible, isn't it?
4: David Koch, Kerry-Ann Kennelly. Who's the best of the lot, John? Be honest.
28: Oh, Please don't.
27: You can't say yourself.
28: Can't, John.
4: That, you can't say yourself.
28: Actually, that you had a young fellow on, Craig Laundy, earlier. I think he'd be very...
27: Oh, you are a suck, you are.
4: Yeah.
28: Of course I am.
27: Oh, yeah. He's one of the biggest Dragon supporters I know, and every time he sees the Laundy, he's, oh, I love the Bulldogs, I love the Bulldogs.
4: Well, you know what? I think Craig would do a good Saturday night program.
28: It's fantastic.
4: You know? And look, where's the Love God? How good was the Love God back in the day? Bring the Love God back.
28: We bring the Love God back. In fact, we had the Love God on our show a couple of weeks ago because Paul Murray came in for my OnlyFans Friday night that we had.
4: Oh, I heard that.
28: And
4: he does a very good Love
28: he's
4: God.
28: A very good Love God. But it's just the array. You mentioned some of the people that have worked on 2GB, and you go back further. In the 60s, the three biggest names in radio were Gwen Plum, Andrea, and Dita Cobb. And 2GB actually had three very powerful women on air in the 1960s. They've been pioneers, 2GB, in so many different ways.
4: We've had some clairvoyance on the air over the years as well on a Saturday night. Would they have predicted that we would have lasted the full 100
28: absolutely.
4: Years? They would have.
28: Every time.
4: Yeah, yeah.
28: Every time. They never
27: wrong.
28: They never get it wrong.
27: Never wrong.
4: Hey, boys, enjoy the celebrations.
27: Thank you, Benny. Hey, by the way, if anyone needs them, I've come armed. Travel calm, I'm sweet.
4: Oh, what? They're the things to make sure that you don't have any issues when you're on the water.
27: Seasickness, Ben. It could bring me undone for
4: who
27: three
4: have
27: hours.
4: You got coming up?
27: Governor General Scott Morrison, Shane Fitzsimmons, who guided us through the catastrophic bushfires in 2019-20, Murray Wilton. It's a cavalcade of stars, and the legendary John Tapp will be on the phone with us as well.
4: Tappy's going to be there.
27: Tappy's on the show.
4: Love that. Boys, enjoy the day.
27: Thanks, Benny.
4: John Stanley, Mark Levy, put your hands together for them. And in some families, we've had four generations listening to 2GB, the kids, the parents, the grandparents, the great-grandparents. And through our on-air promos, you can hear the tastes and trends developing over decades.

0: 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And you can always text 0460-873-873. I want to say congratulations to our newest police recruits. There's a big ceremony today to honour our brave boys and girls joining the blue uniform. It'll be the largest class of probationary constables to graduate since 2012. I know that the Premier will be there and the Police Commissioner Mal Lanyon. It kicks off at 10 a.m. at the Police Academy in Goulburn. Good luck to all of our new recruits.
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3: Wiley Park down to just one northbound lane on Wiley Avenue after an earlier truck rollover at Roberts Road. So King George's Road is queued back to Canterbury Road through Roselands. That's for northbound traffic. Southbound's also heavy back into Greenacre. And there's heavy delays on Punchbowl Road westbound approaching King George's. Wanji Road, Lakemba Street through the Lakemba area, also very heavy. At Bankstown, Fairford Road onto Stacey Street is slow northbound. We've got heavy Anzac Bridge traffic now coming into the city and the Eastern Distributor northbound through Moore Park at a standstill. 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

0: I want to say a big thank you to my team. I usually say a thank you to them at the end of the show on a Friday. Our executive producer, Sienna Williams. Good morning, Sienna.
1: Good morning, Ben.
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1: I think we're all so lucky to be a part of 2GB and be a part of your show. So we're very grateful to be able to bring the news to the listeners and be joined by the listeners today.
0: And Spiro, for you, what's it been like, mate, getting a start on this station?
2: An historic day, Ben, but it was incredible listening to you as a talkback caller. I was on your first show in 2020, now being behind the scenes, being part and making those magical moments very rewarding. But I called into your show in 2011. I was 9 years old. I used to listen to you when you were on Drive. So to be working alongside you, it's a dream come true, and I pinch myself every day.
0: And Sienna, it's a business that gives young people a go, right? You started at what age?
1: I started at 17, and I've seen a lot of other 17-year-olds come through the door. Our team is all under the age of about 25. So young people are given a chance, given a start. And it's pretty incredible to see new talent coming through all the time.
0: You became executive producer at 21, you're now 22, but I think when I first proposed to you that you should come in for work experience, I said, you're happy to come in at 3 a.m? And you said yes, and that's kind of the first hurdle you got to jump, right?
1: I mean, do I regret waking up at 3 a.m? No way, because here I am today. But yeah, a great opportunity and so grateful to be a part of 2GB.
0: And nice to be here, Spiro, as we celebrate 100.
2: It's amazing, Ben, listening to all those memories and reflections and packages. You do pinch yourself and think, wow, we are part of history. Today is a significant day. This weekend's a big week for 2GB. So to be here today with all of our listeners and celebrating, it's fantastic.
0: I want to thank Spiro Christopoulos, Sienna Williams, Lucy Borg, Maddie Warden, Riley Mullins, Will Jeffries, Darcy Richardson, Camilla Bailey, and Mark Churches in the digital department. Thank you for listening. And that's our show. Thank you very much for being with us. Coming up next, Mark Levy live on Sydney Harbour. Michael McLaren this afternoon. You've got to make sure you're listening to Michael. And you can go and say good day at Old Government House in Parramatta. And Northies in Cronulla is going to be the location for Sydney Now between 3 and 6 with Clinton Maynard. Adam Hawes has got sports today, then the continuous call team, John Stanley's only fans. I want to thank Mike Pearsall as well from the 2GB newsroom and the continuous call team for being here today. And 2GB, happy birthday. Bye-bye.
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4: It's 9 o'clock. Good morning. I'm Josh Bryant. The body of teenage bushwalker Lily Hooper has now been recovered from the state's southern highlands. Dusty Fitzpatrick reports.
5: Search and rescue teams have retrieved the 18-year-old's body from dense bushland in the Natai National Park. Miss Hooper was discovered yesterday after an 8-day search. Initial reports led to confusion around whether the teenager was alive before her death was confirmed. The police commissioner has apologised over the tragic confusion and says a review will be undertaken. Former detective Luke Taylor says the miscommunication is concerning.
6: If you need to clarify communication, you do so as many times.
5: Buildings have been lit up in purple in the Wallandilly Shire in memory of the teenager. Dusty Fitzpatrick, Sydney.
4: An exotic dancer who claims she was sexually assaulted after being hired by Sydney Swans players says she wants justice, not money. The woman has told News Corp she was left fearing for her safety after the alleged incident in a Melbourne hotel. Victoria Police detectives are investigating. No arrests have been made or charges laid. 5 Swans players have been stood down for breaches of club standards. Police have charged 6 people and seized drugs as part of investigations into a dealer network operating in Sydney South. It's alleged more than 6 kilograms of methamphetamine was supplied during more than 2,000 transactions. The Prime Minister has acknowledged he made an error, and if he had his time again, he would not go on a podcast, which has sparked weeks of controversy. Anthony Albanese has faced backlash for saying he'd shag Kylie Minogue as part of a game and for suggestive hand gestures that he made about when talking about the melons that Sanai Takaichi had given him as gifts. Western Sydney-based independent MP Di Lee says she believes what voters really care about is help with the cost of living.
7: Really, in Western, Southwestern Sydney, nobody really listen to that podcast anyway, but I think they just judged the government on what they're delivering.
4: A program which supports older Australians with activities such as shopping, transport and Meals on Wheels has been extended until at least 2029. The federal government

0: had been planning to merge the Commonwealth Home Support Program with another initiative. The state opposition's believed to be developing a policy which would exempt farmers from new gun ownership caps. Legislation passed state parliament in the wake of the Bondi Beach terror attack, limiting primary producers to owning 10 guns. Also making news, at least 17 people have been killed in a Russian missile strike on Ukraine, and a report shows non-melanoma skin cancer is up to 3 times more common than all other cancers combined. In finance, the Dow Jones and the Nasdaq both closed down, one Aussie dollar buying 71.1 US cents.
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2: The Penrith Panthers have showed plenty of resilience in a 22-14 win over the Storm in Melbourne. They led 22-0 at half-time, but 3 sin binnings in the second half took the wind out of their sails. The struggling Broncos head to the nation's capital tonight to face the Raiders, who are bidding farewell to club great Josh Papali. Brisbane coach Michael Maguire says there's plenty of motivation for both sides.
3: They've got their reasons why they want to do things, and we've got our reasons. I think it's about us being able to play at our best and the way I know they can.
2: Rory McIlroy, Wyndham Clark and JJ Spawn are among the leaders after the first round of the PGA Tour's BMW Championship. Aussies Adam Scott and Minwoo Lee are 4 and 5 shots off the pace respectively. And Carlos Alcaraz will return to tennis after a 4-month layoff at the upcoming US Open. That's sport. I'm Mike Pearsall.
0: 9:04, that's the latest news and sport.
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7: At Ashcroft, earlier car into a tree affecting Sadler Avenue to Wiley Park. Earlier truck rollover on Wiley Avenue at Roberts Road. 2 of the 3 northbound lanes are closed and there's heavy delays for King George's Road, which are back to Canterbury Road through Roselands. Also slow traffic southbound and on Punchbowl Road approaching King George's heading west. And there's also heavy Punchbowl Road traffic near the boulevard. And delays too through Bankstown, northbound on Stacey Street up towards the shopping centre. And a lot of traffic too on the eastern distributor through Moore Park travelling north. This is Will Bottom on Sydney's traffic leader.
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0: Partly cloudy with the showers becoming less likely through the day. Light winds, a top of 23 on the coast and in the west. Mostly sunny tomorrow, chance of a late shower. Chance of showers Sunday, mostly sunny Monday. Showers again by Tuesday, Wednesday. Right now, 17 degrees in town, humidity 67%. 15 degrees, Bankstown and Gosford. 17 at Campbelltown, 16 Lucas Heights, Terry Hills. I'm Josh Bryant. 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
10: Good morning, ladies and gentlemen, and good morning, Sydney. How good's this? Look at everyone on this boat. We've just set off. Skipper Cameron has got us on board, and we've just left the dock, and we're on Sydney Harbour. How good's this, ladies and gentlemen? Thank you for being here. It's nice to see you all of our wonderful listeners here on the boat. We've got 100 listeners on board. We're on Cruise Sydney Spirit of Migaloo as we celebrate 100 years of broadcasting on 2GB. And we're here all day celebrating this incredible milestone. It's been a sensational morning with Ben hosting the breakfast show at the beautiful Watson's Bay Hotel. Geez, that'd be a nice place for an afternoon feed and something to drink. Beautiful venue. Michael McLaren this afternoon from Old Government House at Parramatta. And then Clinton Maynard, I hope he's on his best behaviour down there at Norvies at Cronulla from 3 o'clock. What a day, what a celebration, what an incredible milestone. Thank you for joining us this morning, and thank you for your loyal support of 2GB Sydney. Now, I'm going to start off with just a personal declaration, because you've probably heard me say it time and time again, but I'm going to repeat it this morning because I genuinely mean it. I absolutely love radio. I really do. I absolutely love radio, and this station has become the heartbeat of Sydney. If you want to know what's happening in this city, if you want to know what's happening in this country and around the world, you tune into 2GB. If you've got an opinion and want to be heard, you ring 2GB. If you need someone to take up the fight for you, like we've done this week with our veterans, you call 2GB. And while the voices have changed over the last 100 years, our mission, it stays the same. We are on air to become the trusted companion, providing you with that daily dose of news, sport, traffic and weather. And we don't stop. 24/7, we're here to inform and entertain, whether you're sitting in the car, sitting at home, or even on a plane these days with the 2GB app. As someone who's proudly worked here for 19 years, I can honestly say that the influence and power of 2GB is unlike anything I've ever seen before, whether it's fighting a dodgy plumber, overturning a poor decision by council, holding a government minister to account, or influencing the result of a federal election. 2GB has done it all. But never underestimate the role you play, ladies and gentlemen, those of you here on the boat and those of you listening across Australia, because there is nothing more powerful than the open line at 2GB. Your calls are heard in the corridors of power in Canberra. Your opinions help shape the decisions made by our politicians. And when it's time for a change, we're usually the ones who can make it happen. And boy, don't we need a change at the moment, eh? We are going to catch up with some special guests throughout the morning. Former Prime Minister Scott Morrison will join us to talk about the influence of 2GB after he won the unwinnable election back in 2019. The former Rural Fire Service Commissioner Shane Fitzsimmons is down the back of the boat at the moment. And I think it's important for us to recognise and acknowledge the role radio plays in times of adversity and emergencies. And I still maintain that the leadership that Shane Fitzsimmons showed throughout the 2019-20 bushfires is some of the best I've seen. Talk about a man who commanded the room and guided this state through those horrific bushfires. Ladies and gentlemen, he's down the back of the room, Shane Fitzsimmons. And I've tracked down an old colleague of mine, actually an old boss of mine, the legendary John Tapp, who I couldn't get him off the phone the other night when I spoke to him. He said, "Marcus, I remember 60 years ago walking into 2GB, and he just went off from there. So he's got some great stories to share, and we'll have a listen back to some of his great calls here on 2GB and the three-way three-way turf talk. As always, though, we would love to hear from you. The number to call, 131873. You can email me at 2gb.com, and you can text me, 0460-873-873. Let's share some of your stories as well this morning. Don't be shy. I'd love to hear from you as we celebrate 100 years. And I've got a long list of some special memories to share, and we'll acknowledge some of our own radio legends who have been on air in this time slot, like John Laws and Ray Hadley. So looking forward to doing all of that today. I've just been sitting here reading through some of the emails and also stories that you've shared. And there's a couple of lovely ladies here that started working at 2GB. I met a couple of police officers. I thought I was in trouble. I turned up to the Watson's Bay Hotel. There were three paddy wagons and a police car and about eight coppers standing there. But they wanted to come down and say thank you for the support that 2GB gives to our emergency services. And, you know, I say it regularly, and I mean it. There's a lot of crap going on in the world at the moment, but look at this. This just emphasises, doesn't it, folks, that we live in the best country in the world. We've got to fight for what's right, and we've got to put the pressure on the politicians to make sure they make the right decisions. Who's with me, eh? Absolutely. We're going to have some fun this morning. We'll keep you across any breaking news. Ben's covered it all for you this morning. I just wanted to say, off the back of this terrible story involving the disappearance and now sad passing of Lily Hooper. I was on air yesterday when all of this confusion happened. And I've got to be honest with you, folks, I felt sick all day yesterday. I really did. I felt sick. Because in this business, when you receive a phone call from a source, you double check it. But when the source is impeccable and it doesn't get any higher than this, you've got to run with it. And the Premier announced that Lily had been found in Parliament. Other media organisations reported that she'd been found alive. I listened back to the audio yesterday just to sort of calm myself down because I just felt awful. And while I didn't say that she'd been found alive, you could hear in my voice that I was genuinely excited that she'd been found. But in the minutes after that, the confusion and what happened to that scene, I know there's a lot of talk about the handling of this, but I just think we just need to stop for a second and think of the Paul family. Because that family has clung on to hope, and to be told by the authorities yesterday that, as her father said, we've just got to find my little girl, and to see the celebrations, to see them all crack open a beer, and then to have to mourn the passing of your daughter, it's just heartbreaking. And I heard Mal Lanyon speak yesterday and offer an unreserved apology, and we need to get to the bottom of how that happened. Whether it's miscommunication, whether it's an individual, that can't happen. That is unforgivable. And again, while we continue to talk about it, continue to debate it, I would just urge people to remember that at the moment there is a family mourning the loss of their little girl. And I certainly want to offer my condolences to her family. Just such a sad story. And we'll keep you across all of the sporting news as well. The boys will join us from Better in the final hour of the program. And we'll keep you across what's happening. I'll be back to call some footy tonight. And last night, the Penrith Panthers beat the Melbourne Storm. They held off the fast-finishing Melbourne Storm at Amy Park. In the meantime, ladies and gentlemen, whenever someone turns 100, they're usually sent a letter from King Charles and before him Queen Elizabeth II. Unfortunately, His Majesty was unavailable today, so I'm sorry to say. But I am delighted to say that the King's representative, the Governor-General of Australia, Sam Mostyn, has phoned through on the open line. Your Excellency, good morning to you.
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10: It's an incredible milestone, Your Excellency, and I'm looking out here on this beautiful harbour and onto our wonderful listeners. We've got 100 listeners on board this boat. 2GB has been very much a part of this city. It's been there through the highs, it's been there through the lows, but the most important thing is, Governor-General, is it's been a companion for our listeners, and we can never underestimate that, can we?
11: I think that's absolutely right. From the very beginnings of 2GB, even through the 1930s and the World Wars, it was 2GB that did the transcription records to the Australian Army's networks of radio stations in PNG and the Pacific Islands. So the work, it isn't just standing alongside people here. Across your history, you have been the friend and companion of so many people and always sharing news, I think offering a great deal of friendship to people who rely on 2GB for current news and stories. You've created great drama, radio dramas, entertainment. I mean, this century of 2GB has been an extraordinary gift to your listeners.
10: And I know, Your Excellency, you and I have spoken in the studio in the last couple of years about your passion and your want for young Australians to learn civics. It's radio stations like 2GB that form a very important part of our democracy as well.
11: Absolutely. And, Mark, I'm very grateful to you and your listeners that you've given me time to have a chat with you, and I'd love to do more of that and to do some open-line chats with your listeners, because that is what the Governor-General should be doing, is sharing our great democracy and learning from the people that you speak to about what matters to them about this great country. Yeah, and you've been very kind to me in having me on, particularly on days like Anzac Day this year where we've spoken. So I'm very grateful, and I hope we keep doing that. And I learn a lot every time I hear back from your listeners about what I'm getting right and what they want me to focus on. I'm very grateful for that ability to talk to your listeners.
10: Oh, we would love to have you back in the studio, Your Excellency, because the response we had was phenomenal. Is there a specific moment or event in our nation's history when you may have turned on the radio to find out what was happening, Governor-General?
11: Oh, I think any time there are things happening that are of great national consequence, sadly, it will often be in very difficult moments. So it's often to do with things like the Port Arthur disaster in our history, or things where there's breaking news. And I know that one of your great skills has been that you're live and local. And I think to be able to turn on the radio and hear things live from great journalists and commentators has always been important. But also celebrating the big things, you know, whether it's been Olympic Games or Commonwealth Games, where Australians are doing great things around the country and you get them onto your shows and we get to hear from them. So I think it's both the highs and the lows, which reminds me of my job, which is always reflecting the light and shade of the country and in trying to interpret the country back to itself. I think you and your fellow broadcasters at 2GB have been doing that for 100 years, the light and shade, listening to your audiences, but sharing everything about what's great and often a bit difficult in a way that people can take comfort from.
10: Now, Your Excellency, you're not at Admiralty House, are you, by any chance? Because we're coming up very shortly. You couldn't walk out onto the balcony to give us a wave, could you?
11: I can't tell you how much I wish that was the case. I've just flown in from Canberra, and I'm sitting in bad traffic talking to you, and I would have loved to have given you a royal wave and celebrated you all. We might have to get some of you into Admiralty House at some stage and maybe a little bit of a presentation like we do for people who turn 100 in this country. We show a lot of respect for those that hit that centenary, and I'd love to do that at some stage.
10: That'd be magnificent. Just before you go, Your Excellency, there's a lot of uncertainty out there at the moment. There's a lot of people who are struggling through this cost of living crisis. As the King's representative, what would you like to say to those Australians listening in right now, feeling helpless, those who might be struggling, those who just need some encouragement at the moment to get through these tough times?
11: Yes, thank you, Mark. I think about those doing it tough all the time. In fact, I was out with Bill Cruz just a couple of weeks ago. We cooked some food and took it out to Woolloomooloo for the homeless. So they are some of the most vulnerable at the end of that scale. But I guess what I would say is that we do live in the greatest country in the world with the greatest democratic principles that underpin the fact that it's the people who choose those that govern us. And that I think all the time about those who are doing it tough. And I think by putting care at the centre of everything I do, I'm always looking for those stories of people doing it tough, and I want to visit, understand what they need a Governor General to understand about what we're going on. But I'm also got to be very optimistic on behalf of the nation and remind people that this is the greatest nation in the world for so many reasons. We're gifted with so many advantages, and we've got to stick together. So I guess the message would be, I hope there are people caring for those that are feeling like they're doing it very tough at the moment, that people like me do pay attention, and I'm very concerned that no one is left out, that everyone belongs in this country, particularly those doing it tough. And we've got to find ways, particularly those in role models and leaders, to build confidence and pathways and never forget those that are doing it the toughest. So that's my commitment as your Governor General. But I know that for me, doing it tough, it's got to be more than words. It's us showing up, being great neighbours, reaching out to each other, and listening to the stories that teach us about how we need to be better. And Sir William Dean has always reminded me, as one of our great Governors General, that we always look out for the most vulnerable and always show up with compassion. And I hope that that's what your listeners will feel from me and those that do care about everyone across our community. I send my good wishes to those doing it tough. I wish it was different, and I wish everyone had the kind of advantages that many have in this country, because we are a magnificent place.
10: Thank you, Your Excellency, and thank you for joining in our centenary celebrations here on 2GB. I look forward to catching up in studio with you in the not-too-distant future. Thanks so much, Sam.
11: Let's do that soon, and happy birthday, and thank you to everyone at 2GB for everything you've done over a century.
10: Thank you so much. Ladies and gentlemen, can you put your hands together, please, for our Governor-General, Sam Mostyn. Geez, I was hoping she could walk out onto the balcony and give us a little wave. Wouldn't that have been pretty special? We would have got Skipper Cameron to sound the horn for us. She is a remarkable woman. When she joined us in the studio, she genuinely cares about this country and Australians. And one thing I would say about the Governor-General, it was a terrible period, and I want to thank those people, especially those at Watson's Bay, members of the Jewish community who came up and thanked me for my support. What I saw the Governor-General do through that period was just nothing short of remarkable. The support that she gave to Bondi locals, to the Jewish community, is what you expect from a Governor General. And I just hope people respect and appreciate what she did on that particular day. We're going to take a break. Other side of this, I want to share some of your stories, folks. And we've got 100 people on the boat here. We're going to hear from some of those wonderful Australians and loyal listeners here on the boat. But I want to hear from you as well across Australia. Where are you listening? Are you on a farm? Are you in a tractor? Are you in the car? Are you at work? Have you got a one earphone in? I love hearing those stories. And the other thing that I love, and I've sort of got two roles here at 2GB. I'm the morning's host, but I also host the continuous call team and call the football. And one of the great nights that I love is Origin Night and Grand Final Night, because we have people listening in some of the most remote locations. I've had people listening to us call the football at the pyramids in Egypt. I've had people listening to us on cruise ships. I've had people listening to us in the middle of a blackout. So you can never underestimate that that power of radio and where people listen. So if you're out there, folks, and I know you are, 131873, the number, you can email me at 2gb.com and you can text me, 0460-873-873. We will take our first break as we do it from Cruise Sydney Spirit of Migloo with 100 loyal listeners here on 2GB. Make some noise, ladies and gentlemen. How good's this? We'll take a break from Sydney Harbour. We're back with more right after this.
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7: A Riverwater crash on Bongs Road and Hannons Road affecting traffic in all directions. Earlier truck rollover through Wylie Park on Wylie Avenue northbound at Roberts Road. Got two lanes closed there. Heavy delays for King George's Road from Roselands back to Canterbury Road northbound. Got a crash at Zetland at the end nearly of Southern Cross Drive just before the Eastern Distributor. It's got really heavy traffic queuing back through East Lakes back to Wentworth Avenue. Slow run on Old Windsor Road both ways through Winston Hills, and the Great Western Highway remains shut both ways at Mount Victoria. This is Will Bottom on Sydney's 2GB.
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10: 131873 is the number. I'm going to read you some of these messages coming through. I just said, it amazes me constantly where people listen to radio. So we'll start off with this one. Mark, I'm currently picking up trolleys off streets for Coles in a truck in Roselands. Many happy returns for 100 years. Warren, working in Gunzing province in China. Where else have we got here? Listening to you on the app while fishing for salmon in the crystal clear waters of the Barwon River. It's honestly amazing. I'm listening in while driving a work truck, driving for Aussie Skips. It's amazing. I've got people listening to us from the United States. There's people listening to us, China, Japan. Oh, let's not bring up Melongate. Oh, is everybody sick of hearing about Melongate? Oh, my goodness. Here's an idea. Rather than answer questions about Melongate, why don't we talk about supporting our veterans? Haven't we ripped in about that this week, ladies and gentlemen? Unbelievable. And I will say to those veterans who are emailing me and phoning me and getting in touch, we will be revisiting this next week, and hopefully Matt Keogh has pulled the pin or the Prime Minister has sacked him by then, but it doesn't look like he will. Let's bring in Rob, who's phoned through in Batemans Bay. Rob, good morning to you.
19: G'day, Mark. How are you, mate? I've been wanting to chat to you for a while. I've been wanting to chat to you for a while. I've texted in a couple of times. I've texted, I was the one that will jump in the trenches with you. And I stand by that.
10: God, love you.
19: Mate, I think 100 years of radio, 2GB, is fantastic. I used to listen to Ray. And you've made your show. And you are just as good as Ray. With all nothing against Ray that I've paired in can make, you are just as good as Ray. And the thing I love about you,
10: thank you,
19: is you stand up for the battle. And that's what we are. I'm just a truckie, mate. I just drive a truck. I love driving a truck. I'm driving through Ulladulla at the moment, heading up the Nowra, then I'll go back again. But, mate, you stand up for us. So while you keep doing that, I'll keep supporting you, mate, and I'll have you back 100%.
10: No, Rob, God love you, mate. You've made my day. You've made my year. That means the world to me, Rob. And it's the reason, mate, why I value our listeners so much, buddy.
19: Well, mate, you tell it how it is. You're not afraid to stand up to these buff-head politicians. We won't go there. We won't go to Albanese because he's just a goose. But that's what you do for us. So while you do that, mate,
10: thank you, mate,
19: I'll keep backing you. I'm a Sharky supporter
10: through
19: and through. And not that Gal needs any backing. He can hold his own. But I tell you what, I love me Sharks and I'll back Gal. But I'll back you just as much, mate. You keep doing what you're doing and hopefully change will come real soon.
10: That's very kind of you, Rob. Thank you so much for calling in, mate. And happy birthday to you too, because you're very much a part of 2GB's success and 2GB's 100 years on air. Thank you, Rob. That means the world to me. And I will pay tribute to Ray this morning, because he spent, 21 years on the 2GB morning show. And I'm always sort of very respectful of those who have come before me, and he was a big part of so many Australians' lives for 21 years, and it's on me to sort of pick up on that and continue that legacy, because at the end of the day, the microphone is always there, but the presenters change, and I appreciate that, and I certainly don't take it for granted. Let me bring in a couple of our listeners on the boat right now. Beverly and Jan are on board. Beverly, Jan, good morning to you. Oh, hang on, I better turn you on here, ladies. Sorry, I thought you were going to do that for me, H. Good morning, ladies.
20: Good morning.
10: Now, you've got a story to tell.
20: Yes.
10: Because you started at 2GB long before me.
20: Mm.
10: Tell me the story, ladies.
20: Well, you were probably in diapers then. What do you say, diapers in Australia? Nappies.
10: Nappies.
20: We started work together in 1959.
21: 59. We were there for 3 years.
10: Wow.
21: Working in the typing pool.
20: Yeah.
10: So when you say the typing pool, were you typing up scripts?
21: Yes.
10: Right.
21: We typed up everything that you would have said.
10: Wow.
21: Yes.
10: Any chance you want to make a return? We might need a few more.
21: Yes, well, that's why we're here.
20: So long as we get more than £7 a week.
21: Yes.
10: £7 a week?
21: £7, and I paid £5 board at a hostel I was staying, 6 shillings on the train from Milsons Point to Wynyard. So I couldn't afford food for lunch. So my friend Beverly here brought me Vitaweeds and Vegemite for lunch, because she lived at home.
20: Yeah.
21: And that's what I had for lunch every day.
20: The only way you got your clothes was by lay-by. You'd have to put, £10 or 10,
21: £1.
20: £1 on something and then pay it off gradually. And Jan and I would go to the bank every payday and put £1 in our bank.
21: Yes.
20: And then we'd come out and look at...
21: And I had 4 shillings left for the week.
10: Wow. And you've been friends ever since?
21: Yes.
20: Yeah, best friends.
21: Followed each other around the world with our families. And
20: yeah, I lived in America. And I had a son in Canada, two in America, one in Australia, another son in Singapore.
10: Unbelievable.
20: So and we've always... And Jan's got two lovely sons and a daughter.
21: Yeah. Now we live close to each other again.
10: And who were you typing for at the time? Who was on 2GB at that point?
20: Well, we actually did an hour radio program with Terry Deer.
21: Mm-hmm.
20: We'd go up and we'd be outside the studio shaking like a leaf because we knew as soon as a red light went on and it was on air. And he would ask us questions, and we had no knowledge about anything.
21: No,
20: That's probably why he asked us, because we were stupid.
21: We were hopeless. I mean, I just come out of boarding school. I had no idea about anything that went on.
20: We didn't even know the news.
21: Didn't know who was Prime Minister, you know.
20: But we did it because we got a pound.
21: Yes. That was wonderful for me.
20: And
21: yes.
20: A sandwich.
21: And a sandwich,
20: yes.
21: Right?
20: Yes.
10: Where's our content director, Greg Byrne? I reckon there's a radio show right here. Beverly and Jan on a Saturday night. ladies, what has 2GB meant to you? Obviously,
20: I've never listened to another radio station. No. I honestly mean
10: is that.
20: Right?
21: No, I haven't either.
20: Yeah, only ever 2GB.
10: Mm. Have you got a favourite memory?
20: I think when we did the radio program with Terry Deer, we'd wait outside the studio, and as soon as the red light would go on,
21: our hearts would be going like.
20: And we didn't know what he would ask us, and once he said. What would you do if your husband went out with Marilyn Monroe? And I said, I wouldn't want my husband fiddling around with Marilyn Monroe. And so every time he saw me in the lift, he'd say, fiddling around.
10: That's all right. We have prime ministers who go on podcasts these days and answer the exact same question.
21: Exactly. Well, my mother, my parents lived in the Snowy Mountains, so my mother used to tune in every day at 1 o'clock to hear my voice to see if I was still alive. Because she'd recognise my voice as the person in the street.
10: Wow. Well, ladies, thank you for coming along.
21: Thank you.
10: Thank you for listening.
20: Oh, you're welcome.
10: And thank you for sending us on our way at 2GB all those years ago.
20: 2GB was in Phillip Street those days, and they had a theatre on the bottom, and they used to have fashion shows and entertainment, you know.
21: We were the models, talent. But we were pretty good when we were 17.
10: Well, if you get a radio show out of this, can I be your manager?
20: Oh, well, it depends. I don't know if we can afford him.
21: We can only pay you £7 a week.
10: You are superstars, ladies. Yeah. Lovely to meet you.
20: Lovely to meet you, too.
10: Put your hands together, folks. How good Beverly and Jan, who started at 2GB in 1959. Thank you, ladies. We'll take another break. After this, we'll catch up with the CEO of Tap Media, Tom Malone, who started in radio. He's also on the boat with us as we cruise Sydney Harbour. Where are we? Oh, look at this. The Opera House to my right, your left, ladies and gentlemen. Behind that Centrepoint Tower, we've got Kirribilli House and Admiralty House to our left and to your right. The harbour's not too rocky either, so we're getting through okay, but you'll be pleased to know, folks, I've come armed with the original travel calm, so I think we'll be good as gold. Look at the Opera House. Isn't that beautiful? And by gee, hasn't Sydney's landscape changed and the skyline as well? We'll take a break. We'll come back with more from Sydney Harbour right after this.
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10: As we welcome you back at 21 to 10 from Sydney Harbour as 2GB celebrates its 100th birthday, and we have just passed under the Sydney Harbour Bridge, that iconic structure. And you would have heard in the news package earlier, the news reports of them building the Harbour Bridge. We were on air before that bridge was built, which is just extraordinary. And I will report, I didn't mention the weather earlier, there were some reports that it was going to be a wet day today, but it's cleared up. There's some blue skies and sunshine, and even the sunshine glaring down at the moment on the Sydney Opera House. Look at that vista, unbelievable. Geez, we live in the most beautiful city in the world. 131873, the number 22 degrees, I'm being told. 22 degrees. Ladies and gentlemen, we've had our first victim. I'm reliably told that John Stanley is feeling unwell on the boat. He's outside, is he? You know what? This is karma. He's been giving it to me all week. You're not going to get sick. You're not going to... If he needs it, I've got the travel calm. I've got his back. Ladies and gentlemen, I want to bring in the CEO of Tapped Media, Tom Malone, is alongside me. Tom, good morning to you.
25: Thanks, Mark. Great to be on board. You know what they say, if you have to take the Travacarm because you're feeling sick, it's too late. So Johnny might be on the side of the boat for the next 3 hours. Poor old Johnny Stanley. We are moving up the harbour, though, so it will get progressively calmer as we move up.
10: He's gone. He's gone, Johnny boy. Yep. We'll try and catch up with him later if he's fit for duty. Tommy, 100 years of radio. I said earlier that 2GB has captured the big moments, but it really has captured the heartbeat of Sydney over the last 100 years.
25: It has, and what a privilege. And even sailing under the Harbour Bridge, to think 2GB was around 6 years before the Harbour Bridge was completed. And as you said, to hear the talk of the Harbour Bridge opening in those news montages put together by Alex Smith and our production teams is spine-tingling, to think that 2GB was around and serving this city back then. And then what a special day today, and what a privilege we all have to be associated with this station and this business. And then to get on board, and I mean, What about a hard act to follow, Beverly and Jan? Oh, my gosh. Very nervous getting up to speak after them. But hearing the stories, especially of some of our most loyal listeners who are on board today, I spoke to a couple earlier who were members of the 870 Club, which I know there's a few on board. And it used to be the call sign was 870, not 873.
0: Yep.
25: And you used to get free things, so free ice skating rink or free 10-pin bowling. There's a couple on board that they went for their first date on the 870 Club. To an ice skating rink, and they've been married 53 years.
0: Yeah,
25: so 2GB, long before Midnight Matchmaker. In fact, I just met a lady upstairs as well who met her husband on the Midnight Matchmaker program. And then I think Ben mentioned before, Chris, who's on board, who remembers his ninth birthday because it was the day Harold Holt died. Yeah. And everyone said, we can't have your birthday, young fella. We're gathering around the wireless to listen to 2GB. So the role that we play in people's lives is so important. And I know that you know this, and everyone at 2GB knows this. It's not lost on any of us because it's such an intimate medium. We're in people's homes. We're in their kitchens, their gardens, their bedrooms, their bathrooms, their sheds, their cars. And radio also, it's an intimate communication because it's one-on-one.
0: Mm.
25: More often than not, people are listening on their own. And so that builds this incredible relationship between broadcaster and listener, because people like you, Mark, and all of our wonderful broadcasters are providing the latest news, sport, weather, information, entertainment, opinion, analysis. And then, as you've rightly pointed out, with Shane Fitzsimmons here today, we're also there through what I call moments of truth, be it bushfires or COVID or floods, and people rely on us, and sometimes the 5G network goes down. So all you've got's the radio.
0: Mm-hmm.
25: And so, you know, that, and I know that, is felt so keenly by all the team at 2GB, and we're so proud to serve that role in this city to this community.
0: Tom, I've never told you this. One of the most powerful moments for me when you talk about being there in big moments, yourself and Greg, our content manager, asked me to go down and lay some flowers at the Bondi Memorial after the terrorist attack. And I had, I reckon, probably 20 people come up to me on that day, and they said, we were there on that day, we were there on that night, but when we got home and turned on the radio and heard you and Ben Fordham, we knew it was going to be okay.
25: Yes.
0: That's the trust
25: that
0: we have in the community, and our listeners come to us when they need to know what's happening.
25: Not just that night, but you'll remember then we called in and said, okay, after an hour or so, guys, you've got to go home because I know tomorrow's your first day of holidays, but this city needs you back on air tomorrow.
0: Mm.
25: And so then, you know, after a long, long year, you know, Ben gave up his holidays, you gave up your holidays, and you were back on air the next day because, you know, that's what the city turns to. They turn to you. So, I mean, you know, to you and all the broadcasters and all the producers and everyone, that when things happen, they just down tools wherever they are and they head to 2GB. One of the most amazing things about that and about what happened at Bondi Junction from our point of view was the response of our staff. Because they know that people rely on 2GB, and so you don't even have to call people to say you should come in.
0: Hmm.
25: They just start coming in. You just start people walking through the door into the newsroom, into the production area, into the studios, because they know their job is to deliver the latest news and reassurance for our listeners and the city.
0: It's been phenomenal listening to Ben playing all of that famous audio from 100 years of 2GB.
25: Yeah.
0: But, geez, we've got some big moments to cover into the future because the future is really, really exciting for us.
25: It is really exciting. I love this quote, which Greg Burns, our 2GB station manager, made a great speech yesterday for all of our staff at 2GB because yesterday was about the staff and today is about the listeners. And the quote is from Bishop George Sidney Arundale, who said, the purpose of the station will be to utilise every means in our power to interest always, to amuse often, but always to inspire. We trust that it may someday be said by listeners that our programs always make them happier, always kindlier.
0: Bang.
25: You know, and 100 years on, our purpose hasn't changed. We talk about inform and entertain, champion our local communities. That's a really important part of what we do. The exciting thing about what we do now is, as I said, radios used to be in every room. 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
0: Mm.
25: It's your mobile phone. So the ubiquity of our signal now is even more are more of a presence than ever before. And we know that. We're seeing it. We're seeing this incredible conversion of listeners from AM to streaming. And we know if we prosecute our purpose well, which is live and local always, no other medium is doing that.
0: Mm.
25: 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In all of the markets we operate, but especially in Sydney, we are live and local 24/7. No other media business in this city is doing that.
0: You see why I get out of bed every morning, come to work when he's the boss? He gets you going, doesn't he? Ladies and gentlemen, put your hands together for on the line. Thanks, Tony.
25: Thank you.
0: Happy birthday, mate. 100 years of 2GB and broadcasting in this wonderful city. Well, look, I made mention earlier that for 21 years in this time slot, Ray Hadley sat behind this microphone, and I worked very closely with Ray for 18 years, and he taught me a lot of the radio business and the art of radio. And as we go to the break, I wanted to acknowledge the role he's played on 2GB. So here is some of the highlights of Ray Hadley as we go to the break.
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33: 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He's online right now.
34: 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Bert Newton.
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43: Well, what about you take Tanya to London for the Chelsea Flower Show?
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43: You don't want to go?
44: No, I wish there was another prize.
43: I've got to say, in 30 years of radio, I've never had anyone knock back a prize.
45: You wouldn't believe it.
46: More boats.
47: This is a government that's lost its moral compass.
48: So what are you going to do for your day off, Thomas?
49: Not much, because I'm stuck with Mum.
47: You can't say that, Thomas. It's your mum. You love your mum.
48: What's your problem in Maroondah?
50: I just Googled where to vote.
48: You just what?
50: Googled.
47: I'm in fair dinkum. Do they think we're stupid? God, strike me pink. He's absolutely stark raving mad.
48: He created havoc, this lunatic, in the Gorleston Gorge.
51: To a very important breaking story, we have a hostage situation inside a cafe in Martin Place, and there's a car chase on in Sydney. I've got a live feed of the chopper in the studio with me at the moment. He's gone left.
52: In fact, he's hit one of the poles. He's stopped the car. Stop.
53: Throw the cuffs on him and keep him there.
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65: Well, they would have had those foam gel seats, I'd imagine, you can buy at the bike shops.
50: Can you?
65: Yes.
50: What?
65: On the Gold Coast, where I do a bit of biking.
66: Wayne Brain.
67: You know what would have happened if he married Claudia Schiffer?
65: No.
67: She would have been Claudia Schiffer Brain. You like that one?
68: Left foot hits it. Letter perfect. Try, try, try. It's the most magnificent 40-20 you've ever seen. This is the most freakish try I have ever seen in my life. That's one of the great rugby league tries. Try! Oh, my goodness gracious me! This is unbelievable drama. It's 100 goals to Australia and a gold medal to Cathy Freeman. Here comes Ian Thorpe.
69: Steve Hooker from West Australia. He goes up and he clears it. He wins the gold medal for Australia. Oh, no. She'd been disqualified in the shadows of the stadium.
70: And Phelps is going to win gold medal number 16. You have just witnessed one of the most remarkable performances in sport over the last 100 years.
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74: 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Bye-bye for now.
70: Don't touch the sets. Don't touch the dolls. Don't you dare go anywhere.
75: I'll be back same time tomorrow. You know the deal. If not here sometime to the program, you will need a note. Bye-bye.
76: Census night was Tuesday, the 11th of August. There's still time to complete. 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
77: From Roselands through Wylie Park, extensive delays on King George's Road from Canterbury Road northbound. Two reasons for it. One's a broken down truck, which is in a terrible spot in the middle lane, northbound on King George's just before Punchbowl Road. And then after that, they're still working on an earlier truck rollover, which has two lanes closed. That's lanes 1 and 2. That's just after Punchbowl Road. Riverwood, two car crash earlier, Bonds Road and Hannons Road. That's just clear, but still a little slow there. And just cleared one off Southern Cross Drive, Zetland, an earlier crash, but it's got delays back through East Lakes. 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
5: Well, we've got Rocky listening to us in Cootamundra. Mark, I can see the Spirit of Migaloo on marine traffic, a great-looking boat in joy. So Rocky's in Cootamundra, and he's tracking us around the harbour at the moment. Thank you, Rocky. Keep them coming. There's so many messages here. I was just showing Tom how many text messages we've received. I just physically can't read them all out on air. Bill Harrigan, the former NRL referee. Good morning, Mark. I've been listening for 40 years. Congratulations to 2GB, and congratulations to you. You've made the morning show your own, and I think you're best on ground. Simply the best. Thank you, Bill. Bill Harrigan, the former NRL referee. I'm also getting a lot of messages through from people saying, Mark, is John Stanley okay? Well, I've got him up here right now.
6: I'm fine. I've gone out, had a bit of a fresh air. I'm fine now. I'm fine.
5: You all right?
6: I'm fine, actually. It is quite a thing here because...
5: Your colour's not looking all that grey.
6: I'm okay.
5: You sure?
6: What a beautiful day it is, and what a contrast, because I remember...
5: Are you sure it's a beautiful day when you're on Sydney Harbour and you're not feeling all that great and you're a shade of green?
6: It's a beautiful day.
5: You all right, Johnny?
6: Well, I'm trying to give you some of the history of the station, because when we celebrated our 10th birthday in 1936, we just came out on a... We came out on a sailing boat, and we couldn't do the show, but we came out here, and I'm just remembering what the harbour looked like then. It was quite different to what it is now.
5: Can I genuinely ask this, and I'm glad you're okay. What got you into radio? Like, what was the moment when you said to yourself, John Stanley, I want to be a radio presenter?
6: Well, after school, I was a bit of a nerd. I used to listen to Brian White, who did a groundbreaking current affairs show on 2GB every afternoon, and I'd go and listen to him after school. He used to have Darren Hinch on from Washington every day talking about the Watergate scandal, and I thought, I'd like to do that one day. And then years later, I was working with Brian White, and we ended up doing a show like that. So that's what it was, and it was actually 2GB, Brian White.
5: Wow. Well, mate, you've been a success story in radio. You've been one of the mainstays, and I know we have a lot of fun. I love and respect this bloke so much, because when it comes to the craft of radio, he knows it better than most. Could you put your hands together, ladies and gentlemen, for John Stanley?
6: Thank you. Number one
5: at night, and has been for many, many years. Apparently, travel calm doesn't work.
6: No. Can I just make a point? Yep. 1926, guess who was running last on the table in 1926?
5: Dragons.
6: Exactly. And you know what happened? As is going to happen this year, they made the grand final the following year.
5: Oh, I've just had a note. Passed to me from Skipper Cameron. We've got some choppy waters ahead, Johnny.
6: Okay, all right, well...
5: You're going to be okay?
6: That's all right. Well, I was outside, I could see Leonardo DiCaprio and Kate Winslet, and they were playing music, so I think I've had a look at the...
5: Well, they do say I sound like Celine Dion. I've got to go to a break. See you, Johnny.
6: See you, mate.
5: Bye-bye. There he is, John Stanley. Break back with more.
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10: Yep. 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
5: 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Well, the NRL 2027 season launch in Vegas is going to be huge. Melbourne, West Tigers, Parramatta and the Gold Coast will all be on the plane. 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
10: It's 10 o'clock. Good morning. I'm Josh Bryant. The state's emergency services minister says the SES and police will work together to investigate the communication breakdown at the end of the search for a missing teenage hiker. 18-year-old Lily Hooper was found dead yesterday after an 8-day search in the Natai National Park. Police have apologised after initial reports to Ms Hooper's family indicated that she'd been found alive. Jihad Dib says they'll work through the coronial process and any lessons which need to be learned.
11: There are still some investigations that will go underway in relation particularly to the miscommunication and the difficulty that that presented. You went from a moment of euphoria to a moment of absolute grief, and we need to investigate that properly, and that investigation will be taking place.
10: Lily's body has now been recovered from the dense bushland. The coach and captain of the Sydney Swans are due to front the media this hour as organisations including Transport for New South Wales pause their associations with the scandal-plagued club. An exotic dancer who claims she was sexually assaulted after being hired by Swans players has spoken out, saying all she cares about is justice. A Victoria Police investigation is ongoing. No charges have been laid. 5 players have been stood down by the Swans for breaches of club standards. A child is dead and a grandmother has been left in hospital after a house fire in Lake Macquarie. Crews arrived to the Swansea home to find it well alight. Another child inside when the flames broke out wasn't hurt. A teenage neighbour suffered leg injuries while trying to enter the house. An audit has found popular soft drinks contain more than double the recommended daily sugar limit in a single serving. The Food for Health Alliance data suggests Coca-Cola and Solo are among the worst. 77% of surveyed Australians want government intervention on the issue of sugary drinks. And radio station 2GB is celebrating 100 years of broadcasting. Originally operated by the Theosophical Society, the call sign is in honour of Italian philosopher, priest and alchemist Giordano Bruno. The station has focused on talkback for much of its time on air. Governor General Sam Mostyn telling Mark Levy the station's been a huge part of so many people's lives over the decades.
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8: 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Australians are asking AI what